This set of shows aired on the evenings of June 28th and July 1st, 1976. Tune in next Monday evening, same time, same place, for another set of thrilling and awesome mystery shows, here on Audio Theater. This is your host, Will, saying thanks for listening. Until then, have a good one.

Good evening. This is Ron. Welcome to Audio Theater for Tuesday, February 17th, 2026. This evening on Audio Theater, we present a detective triple play from the old-time radio series Boston Blackie. This evening's shows are entitled Mrs. George Trilling's Maid is Murdered, Robertson Poison's Wife, Beverly, Over the Telephone, and Carl Grady Golf Instructor. These shows originally aired back on the evenings of August 18th and 25th and September 29th, 1948, respectively. Boston Blackie, enemy to those who make him an enemy, friend to those who have no friend, begins solving these cases momentarily. Enjoy this evening's presentation.

0: I shouldn't think you would have done that cleaning while I was away, Sarah.
1: I'm sorry, Mrs. Trilling.
0: Chances are you were out somewhere for the entire 5 days instead of taking care of your duties.
1: You told me I could take some time off.
0: Looks to me like you didn't spend any time on.
1: But, ma'am,
0: This place hasn't been dusted since I left.
1: Well, I would have dusted today. I didn't expect you back until tomorrow.
0: Obviously.
1: Would you mind just moving a little, Mrs. Trilling? I'd like to clean the part of the rug that you're standing on.
0: Is it all right if I stay in my own apartment?
1: I didn't mean that, ma'am. I just want... I'll answer it.
0: I'll get it myself. You'd better keep on with that vacuum.
1: I'll answer the door, Mrs.
0: Trilling. I said I would go.
1: No, you can't. You mustn't.
0: What?
1: You mustn't answer the door. I'll go myself. You stay here.
0: Sarah, you stop pushing me.
1: Please, ma'am.
0: Take your hands off me. What's got into you?
1: Don't answer the door, Mrs. Trilling.
0: You've lost your mind, Sarah. I'll attend to you when I get back.
1: Mrs. Trilling, I'm warning you. Don't answer that door.
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3: 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Enemy to those who make him an enemy. Friend to those who have no friends.
4: Good morning, madam. Good morning. I represent the Jim Dandy Handicap.
0: Just a moment, young man.
4: Yes?
0: You almost caused a panic in my apartment just now when you rang the bell.
4: Sorry, madam. Sorry. Wouldn't let it happen for the world. Blake's the name. Eddie Blake. I represent the Jim Dandy Handy Kitchen Set Company of West Parthenon, Illinois.
0: In competition
4: with the bigger companies, we find we can pass on better values to our customers by calling on them in person, demonstrating the Jim Dandy Handy Kitchen Set. Can anybody hear me inside?
0: Everybody can hear you every place.
4: Now, just
0: the
4: a
0: woman
4: moment.
0: In the next apartment has a door open, but she doesn't have to.
4: In now, that what case, madam, you'll just have to let me demonstrate the Jim Dandy Handy Kitchen Set in the privacy of your own apartment. I have here in this little box the greatest boon to housewives ever invented, developed, or discovered. Cuts down your kitchen work. Makes preparing food a pleasure. Makes
0: I am not interested. Good day.
4: Hey, don't close the door. You better take this package. Take it.
0: I don't want it.
4: You'd better want it.
0: Well,
4: if you don't take it, lady, one of us is gonna die.
0: What?
4: And, lady, it ain't gonna be me.
5: Yeah, hold on, Williams. We'll find out.
6: Right.
5: All the noise going on here. You'd think the cops and reporters never been on a murder case before. Yeah, just hold the phone.
6: Right.
7: Faraday. Inspector Faraday.
8: What do you want?
7: I got the city desk on the wire.
8: What do I care?
7: And they want to know whether you got any idea who killed the girl.
8: If you newspaper guys don't stop pestering me, I'll clean the whole lot of you out of this apartment.
7: Thank you. Hey, Williams.
6: Yeah?
7: Faraday says no, he's got no idea.
6: Okay, then give me what you got.
7: Right. Body was found in a bedroom.
6: Huh?
7: Apartment belongs to a Mrs. George Trilling, a widow.
6: Huh?
7: With dough.
6: Who was killed?
7: Yeah, the maid. The name was Sarah. Wait a minute, let me see. I wrote it down here. Sarah Jeffries.
6: Uh-huh.
7: Age about 34, not pretty, brown hair.
6: Beautiful blonde maid, playing in a lavish apartment. Is that it?
7: Well, it ain't it, but I know that's what it's going to be. I got an idea that the maid was killed by mistake.
6: Go ahead, let's have it.
7: She was found in a bedroom. She wasn't wearing a maid's uniform or anything.
6: Uh-huh.
7: Somebody maybe wanted to knock off Mrs. Trilling.
6: Where was Mrs. Trilling?
7: Oh, out shopping somewhere.
6: Is Boston Blackie working on the case?
7: Yeah, wait a minute. Hey, Faraday.
8: What do you want?
7: Desk wants to know if Boston Blackie is working on this case.
8: No, and he isn't going to be. Now get off that phone.
7: Are you still there, Williams?
6: I'm still here.
7: Faraday says Blackie isn't on the case, but five will get you 10 that he will be on it as soon as he finds out about it.
9: You didn't
1: know a thing about the case, Blackie?
5: No, Mary, not until you brought me the newspaper.
1: No.
5: My radio's being fixed, and I've been reading a book.
1: I have an idea I'm going to be sorry I brought you this paper.
5: Oh, don't be silly. I'm on vacation from murder cases.
1: Mm-hmm.
5: Faraday is on this one. He'll find out who killed the maid.
1: Do you think it was mistaken identity, that it was Mrs. Trilling, the murderer wanted to kill?
5: Mary, dear, I am not thinking about murder.
1: Uh-huh.
5: I told you, I was on vacation.
1: I know.
5: Well, what would you like to do this afternoon?
1: Would it make any difference?
5: Why, Mary, I'm surprised at you. Of course it would.
1: Yes.
5: I'm devoting the entire afternoon to you.
1: Oh.
5: Name it and you can have it.
1: Oh, you'll forgive me if I don't understand why you aren't trying to find out who killed that maid.
5: It's none of my business.
1: No, it never is, but that hasn't prevented you from working on murders before.
5: Well, this time it's different. I'm on vacation.
1: Well, the paper says that the police are completely at a loss for either a motive or a clue.
5: It does?
1: Yes. Faraday gave out an interview saying there's absolutely nothing to indicate why the maid was killed. She had no enemies, there was nothing missing from the apartment, and Mrs. Trilling had no enemies.
5: Tough one, huh?
1: Very.
5: Well,
1: I see what you mean. You're going to see Faraday?
5: Right away.
1: What about your vacation?
5: What vacation?
1: The one you were on.
5: Oh, that.
1: Yes, that.
5: Well, it turned out that it had to be a small vacation with a killer at large.
9: Faraday, homicide.
10: Hello, Inspector.
9: Yeah?
10: This is Mrs. Trilling.
9: Oh, I'm Mrs. Trilling. I've been phoning everywhere trying to get in touch with you. Where are you?
10: Not where I said I'd be.
9: Why not? You said you'd let me know where you were all the time.
10: No, I can't. I don't dare.
9: Hey, look, Mrs. Trilling, someone killed your maid in an attempt to kill you. At least that's what it looks like.
10: I know. That's why I'm afraid.
9: Well, if you're afraid, and you should be, you got to let me know where you are, or let me give you some protection.
10: No, I don't dare.
9: But look...
10: I don't want anyone to know where I am, not anyone at all. Not even the police.
11: Yes, yes, come in. Come in. What is it with you?
12: Mr. Downey.
11: Speak up.
12: Eddie Blake is back.
11: Finally.
12: Yeah.
11: Well, tell him to come in. At once.
12: At once,
11: do you hear me? And you come in with him.
12: Yeah, sure, Mr. Downey, of course.
11: Hurry it up.
12: Come on in, Eddie.
13: Right. Hiya, boss. We had a little accident this afternoon, didn't we?
11: A very unfortunate accident.
13: Unfortunate?
11: Very unfortunate. I didn't want that maid killed.
13: Well, that's what I mean. It was an accident.
11: Speak up.
13: You see, when I was there this morning, that day Mrs. Trilling came to the door. I didn't know who she was.
11: Yes.
13: All I knew was she was supposed to be out of town.
11: Go on.
13: So I give her the packets.
11: Now,
13: and
11: wait a minute.
13: Her...
11: Wait a minute, Blake. Wait just a minute.
13: Huh?
11: You only recently joined Weepy and me in our little enterprise.
13: Yeah, I did.
11: You don't know how long we've planned our perfect little setup.
13: No, I didn't.
11: But you've spoiled it.
13: I've spoiled it?
11: Yes.
13: How did I spoil it?
11: Listen.
13: I give the spiel to the dame just like you told me. Blake's the name. Eddie Blake. I represent the Jim Dandy Handy Kitchen Set Company of West Parthenon, Illinois.
11: I know.
13: In competition with the bigger companies, you know, I give her the whole story.
11: And that isn't all.
13: Well, I don't understand.
14: You're sure right. That wasn't all, was it?
13: I spoiled it?
11: Blake, you've made a mistake.
13: I didn't make the...
11: You almost made a costly mistake. The maid who was our contact is dead.
13: Well, it was her own fault.
11: Now you will have to...
13: Hey, Mr. Downey. Wait a minute. I didn't mean to do nothing. All I...
14: Hello, boss?
11: Yes, Weepy?
14: I think he's dead.
11: I'm sure he is. Very sure.
14: He was cute enough, boss. You know that? After he finds he makes a mistake giving the package to the woman instead of the maid, he goes back to the apartment and he brings back the stuff he made her take.
11: Is that so?
14: I got it inside.
11: He shouldn't have killed the maid.
14: Well...
11: That's going to bring the police too close to us.
14: How? They can't find her.
11: Perhaps.
14: Besides, we got 3-4 other maids working for us. That's the list right in your desk.
11: I know.
14: We'll do all right.
11: Of course we will, of course. But I still wish he hadn't killed that maid.
14: You know something, Mr. Downey?
11: What's that?
14: I'm pretty sure he wishes that himself right now.
9: Blackie, I'm not going to lose my temper. I'm not going to tell you to get out of my office. But so help me, if you don't leave me alone... I'll throw you out.
5: So help you, you'll throw me out. Okay, so I'll help you.
9: I didn't say that.
5: It was close enough. I know what you really meant, though, Faraday. Now listen to me.
9: Mm-hmm.
5: I just came from the apartment house where that maid was killed.
9: Go on back. Maybe something will happen to you.
5: You aren't that lucky. Are you going to listen to me?
9: Yeah, go on, talk. I never heard a guy talk more in my life.
5: It's a habit that I got into when I was young.
9: Yeah.
5: Faraday, I didn't try to get into the murder apartment just now. I spent my time calling on neighbors of Mrs. Trilling.
9: So?
5: So I found out something that makes me want to see her right away. Where's she hiding?
9: You wanted to talk, so talk. I'm just listening.
5: That's what I like. Cooperation.
9: Mm-hmm.
5: But it doesn't matter. I'll take it from here myself.
9: Take it as far as you can. And be sure you go with it.
5: Listen, Inspector, Mrs. Trilling had a caller this morning, several hours before her maid was killed.
9: Isn't that unusual? Blackie, how do you do it?
5: Okay, but this was a particular kind of caller.
9: Particular?
5: You see, the woman in the next apartment had her door open and could hear most of the conversation between Mrs. Trilling and this man.
9: What big ears she had.
5: The caller was a door-to-door salesman, selling something called the Jim Dandy Handy Kitchen Set. Only I just checked, and there is no such thing.
9: No kidding. Gosh, Blackie, the things you find out. What about it?
5: Well, I was thinking.
9: Strange work for you, Blackie.
5: I was thinking that if that salesman wasn't selling any Jim Dandy Handy Kitchen Set, isn't it logical that he was selling death?
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3: And now, back to Boston Blackie. Though her maid, Sarah, warned her not to open her apartment door, Mrs. Trilling did so anyway and was confronted by Eddie Blake, a door-to-door salesman who told her to accept a package from him or die. Later, Sarah is found murdered in Mrs. Trilling's bed. To all appearances, Mrs. Trilling herself was the intended victim. As we return to our story, Boston Blackie and his friend, Mary Wesley, ring the doorbell at Mrs. Trilling's apartment.
15: Blackie, how many times are you going to ring that bell before you're convinced Mrs. Trilling isn't at home?
5: Once more. Yeah, Mary, that convinced me.
15: Oh?
5: That convinces me the door is unlocked.
15: No.
5: And now for a look around.
15: Well, I'll look for a story in one of Mrs. Trilling's magazines while you look for a clue in Sarah's murder.
5: You'll find a good story before I find a good clue, I'll bet. Faraday's men have been all over this apartment, especially in the living room and bedroom. So I'll see what's in the kitchen first.
15: I'll tell you right now what's in there. A stove, a refrigerator, a cupboard, and linoleum on the floor.
5: How'd you guess, Mary? That's exactly what I found.
15: I was in a kitchen once.
5: So was someone else, not so long ago. What do you think I just found under the sink?
15: I can tell you that, too. The floor.
5: No, something on the floor.
15: Hmm. You know what it looks like to me? An orange-colored piece of wrapping paper.
5: Right. And I can tell by the creases in it, it was taken off a package, a small package, and recently.
15: Oh, now.
5: Heavy orange wrapping paper. Strange color for wrapping paper.
15: What are you trying to do, see through it?
5: No, read the watermark, if any.
15: Watermark?
5: Yeah, here it is. The Lawrence Paper Company. This paper might tie in with the door-to-door salesman I told Faraday about.
15: Well, it ought to be easy to find out from the watermark who makes the paper. And the people who made the paper can tell you who uses it. And the people who use it may be able to tell you what was in it. Am I brilliant?
5: Brilliant enough to look in the phone book and get me the number of the Lawrence Paper Company.
15: Well, I'll try. You know, a still better way to find out what was in that paper is to ask Mrs. Trilling. I wonder where she is.
5: I don't know. Faraday wouldn't tell me. But I have a hunch this piece of paper is going to wrap up this case.
11: Sit down. Sit down, Mrs. Trilling.
15: Thank you. You know why I'm here, of course.
11: I might.
15: Yeah, I guess
11: but
15: you might.
11: But suppose, just to be on the safe side, you tell me.
15: I know what you're doing, Mr. Downing.
11: You do?
15: It's very clever, and I'd like to work with you.
11: Oh, I see. Well, first, let me ask you something.
15: Yes?
11: How did you find me?
15: My maid told me about you before I killed her.
11: You killed your maid?
15: Yes, I had to. Or she would have killed me.
11: That's so.
15: After I found out what was in that package your Mr. Blake gave me.
11: You found it.
15: Now, when do I start working with you?
11: Right away, Mrs. Trilling.
15: Oh, good.
11: I actually believed Eddie Blake killed your maid. And because I admire your handiwork and to introduce you to the business, suppose I show you around the shop.
15: I'd like that very much.
11: This way, Mrs. Trilling. This way.
15: All right.
11: This door here leads to my workshop.
15: Mm-hmm.
11: You know, of course, that I'm the best in my business. The best.
15: No.
11: After you.
15: Thank you. Are we going to see your workshop?
11: Yes. And here's some of my work. Weepy. Weepy.
16: You call me, Mr. Downey?
11: Yes, Weepy. Come here.
16: Come
11: Downey. Here.
16: Mr. Downey, I'm... Hey, who's the dame? What happened to her?
11: The woman is Mrs. Trilling.
16: Mrs.
11: And
16: Trilling?
11: And I just knocked her out with my blackjack. What I want you to do is to take her out of here.
16: Oh, I can't do anything right now, Mr. Downey.
11: Listen to
16: me.
11: Now,
16: you deliver that package to the maid at number 3 now that Eddie isn't with it.
11: You'll make the delivery to number 3 later.
16: Yeah, but I can't.
11: Right now, I want you to take Mrs. Trilling out of here and finish the job that I started.
17: Lawrence Paper Company.
18: Hello, this is Boston Blackie. I'd like to speak to the man in charge of sales, please.
17: Well, I'm speaking to him now, yes. I'm in charge of everything around here, yes.
18: Well, I guess you can help me then.
17: Maybe.
18: You make an orange-colored wrapping paper, don't you?
17: If it's got our watermark, I guess we do.
18: Well, it does have your watermark on it.
17: Well?
18: Who uses it? Could you tell me that without guessing?
17: Yes, guess could. Well, it'd take a while. To have to look at our order sheets.
18: Well, do that, will you? And right away?
17: Well, I can't do it right away, Blackie. Even if I started now, I might have to look back through a lot of old records.
18: Well, look then.
17: Yes, we haven't sold any of that orange wrapping paper for, well, I guess, maybe a year.
18: Well, you can find out for me. I mean, well, who uses it? Can't you find that out?
17: Oh, sure.
18: Sure what?
17: Sure, I can find out for you, I guess.
11: Come in. Well, Weepy, how did you make... Well, who are you?
19: Doesn't matter. You Mr. Danny?
11: I am, sir. I am.
19: I'd like to talk to you, Mr. Danny.
11: Well, you can start by telling me who you are and how you found me.
19: Jones. John Jones is the name.
11: John Jones.
19: And if you're interested, I found you by getting your name and address from the man who sold you orange wrapping paper.
11: Oh. Well, what do you want, Mr. Jones?
19: Just a second. You know, the air in here is awfully stuffy. Mind if I open this window?
11: Yes, I certainly do. It's windy out, and my desk is covered with papers.
19: Oh, I'm sure it isn't windy enough to blow your papers around.
11: Now, don't open that window. Now, look what you've done. Close that window, will you?
19: Oh, it is windy, isn't it?
11: Yes.
19: Sorry, Mr. Danny. I'll help you
11: stupid
19: pick your papers up
11: fool
19: off the floor.
11: Don't bother.
19: No, I insist.
11: Leave
19: after
11: them alone.
19: All, this is all my fault. I shouldn't have opened the window.
11: No, you shouldn't have.
19: But I'll have all your papers back on the desk in no time at all.
11: Look, Blackie, just who do you think you're fooling?
19: You call me Blackie?
11: Yes. Boston Blackie.
19: Well, you can tell your grandchildren that Boston Blackie picked up your papers for you.
11: Never mind.
19: There they are, back on your desk.
11: Now, look. You came here for something. Now, what was it?
19: You might say I blew in to shoot the breeze with you, Danny.
11: Very funny.
19: So now I'll also blow.
11: I don't understand this. But all I know is that whatever you came in for, you didn't get.
19: I wouldn't say that, Danny. I wouldn't say that at all.
16: Hey, Mr. Downey.
11: Oh, come in, Weepy, come in. About time you got back. We've got work to do.
14: More work, Mr. Don?
11: Yes, much more.
14: Don't you think I've done enough for one day?
11: No.
14: I finished off that Mrs. Trilling like you told me. That took a couple hours. After that, I made that delivery to number 3. Or I tried to.
11: Tried to? Delivery had to be made today. The woman gets back to town tomorrow.
14: I know that, but the maid at number 3 wouldn't take it.
11: What'd you do?
14: She said a guy was there already today with a sales talk, and he gave her a package and everything.
11: What?
14: Yeah, he gave her a package and everything. She didn't crack to him, though, because when she opened it, there was nothing in it.
11: I know who delivered that package. Boston Blackie.
9: Blackie?
11: Yes, he was here a while ago. And after he left, I couldn't find our list. He must have taken it with him, and he's trying to find out what we're doing by calling on the people listed.
9: Gee.
11: Blackie got nothing at number 3. Contact number 4 by phone, Weepy, right away. We'll have a surprise for Blackie when he gets there.
14: Sure, it's a nice day to sit in the park, Mr. Donnie.
11: We're not here because it's a nice day. And if that maid at number 4 doesn't show up soon, it's going to turn out to be a bad day, Weepy.
14: Hey, you think this is her coming down the sidewalk now?
11: Well, it's about time.
14: Yeah.
11: About time. Call her over here, Weepy.
14: Yeah, sure. Hey, Harriet.
20: Oh.
14: Harriet.
11: Not so loud.
14: Here we are.
20: Oh, hello, Weepy. You sent for me. You said the big boss wanted to see me. Is anything wrong?
14: Yeah, I'll let the big boss tell you about that. This is him, Mr. Downey.
20: Hello.
11: How do you do? You're the maid in apartment 3F at 2142 95th Street? Are you Harriet?
20: Yes.
11: And a salesman hasn't been to see you yet today, has he? Has he?
20: No.
11: Answer quickly, please.
20: No, I'm not even expecting him till tomorrow. It's all right if he don't come till the day after, because the lady at the house will be back till the day after that.
11: Well, we think a salesman is going to call on you this afternoon.
14: A phony, though, Harriet.
11: Well, never mind, Weepy. Never mind.
14: No,
11: please.
14: Sure, Mr. Downey.
11: I'll handle this very well. And I want you to do what I tell you to when this salesman shows up, Harriet.
20: Oh.
11: You do what I tell you to do, and then we'll handle him.

0: Yeah?
1: Good afternoon, madam. Good afternoon. Jones is the name, Giant Jones. I represent the Jim Dandy Handy Kitchen Set Company, West Parthenon, Illinois.
0: Now,
1: let me step inside for a moment or two, and I'll show you something that will cut hours from the time you spend in the kitchen and make cooking a pleasure, too.
0: Oh, very well.
1: Thank you. And before I leave, you'll thank me. Now, to begin with, madam, is there a knife in your kitchen with a blade, a spoon with a handle, a fork with prongs?
0: Well
1: if there is, you need one of these. Now, I'll tell you what I'm going to do. You may not believe it, madam, but in this little package is the answer to your kitchen prayers.
2: And in this little hand is the answer to the question, do you want to say your prayers?
1: Oh, Danny, it's you.
2: Surprised, aren't you?
1: Not very.
2: Weepy?
3: Yeah, boss?
2: Keep your gun on him and shoot in case he goes for me.
3: Sure, Mr. Danny.
2: Now, Blackie, raise your hands and turn around so that you face the wall.
1: If I raise my hands, I'll have to drop the package under my arm.
2: Well, drop it then. Drop it.
1: All right, but don't forget. You told me to.
3: Hey, Mr. Donnie, the room's full of smoke.
2: I know it. Blackie dropped a smoke bomb. Hurry, shoot him quickly.
3: I can't see.
2: Well, shoot anyway. You might get him.
3: Okay.
0: No, Jones, I'll be hit too.
2: Get down on the floor, Harriet. Can't see anything.
3: Start shooting, Weepy. Start shooting.
4: Even around in here, Mr. Donnie.
5: Oh, yes, I am, Weepy.
2: Right here. Weepy, did you get Blackie?
1: No, Danny. Blackie got Weepy.
2: What?
1: And Danny, you go too.
2: No.
1: All right, Faraday, come on in.
6: You all right, Blackie?
1: Yes, Faraday. I close this case for you.
6: Okay. But Blackie, how about doing the same thing to your mouth?
1: Right, madam. A genuine confession of murder I have here, an expose of a racket, the likes of which your fair eyes have never seen before.
0: How much is it, sir? One dime, one-tenth of a dollar?
1: It's only free, Mary. It's interesting. The racket was positively ingenious.
0: It was stolen jewelry, wasn't it, Blackie?
1: Yes, but it was stolen in a very clever way.
0: Huh?
1: The maid of the house was talking to stealing a valuable piece of the jewelry while her mistress was away.
0: Uh-huh.
1: Then she delivered it to Downey.
0: Oh, I see.
1: Then Downey would make a copy of the jewels, keep the originals, and send the copy back to the maid at her place of employment by a phony door-to-door salesman.
0: Oh, I get it. It's pretty complicated. Well, that's that. Now, I know you brought the smoke bomb with you because you thought Downey and Weepy were waiting for you, but, Blackie, I thought you were on vacation.
1: I was. I had a wonderful time. Wish you were there. And X marks the spot I put Downey and Weepy on.

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1: And now, here is a preview of what happens next week.
2: Hello?
3: Hello, Beverly.
2: Oh, darling, hello. Where are you?
3: In a drugstore downtown. I thought I'd call and see how you're feeling.
2: A little better.
3: Oh?
2: Are you going to be home soon?
3: No, not for a couple of hours yet.
2: Oh.
3: Now, look, I want you to take that medicine I got for you. It's 10 o'clock, and it's supposed to be taken at 10.
2: Oh, darling, do I have to?
3: Yes, you have to.
2: You know how I hate to take medicine of any kind.
3: Well, you want to feel better, don't you?
2: Yes, of course.
3: Then take the medicine you're supposed to, when you're supposed to.
2: All right, darling, I will. In a little while.
3: No, right now, sweetheart. While we're on the phone, so I'll know you're taking it.
2: You don't trust me, do you?
3: Not when it comes to taking medicine.
2: Darling.
3: Now, go get it. I'll wait.
2: Oh, I don't have to get it. Right here on the table beside me.
3: Oh, that's good.
2: I've been looking at it for an hour, trying to get up enough courage to take it by 10, as you said I should.
3: It won't taste as bad as you think.
2: Oh.
3: Now pour it into a glass, about an inch from the bottom, and you drink it down.
2: For your sake, darling. Just a minute.
3: All right. Can you pour out a good dose of it?
2: Yes, darling, a whole inch.
3: That's a good girl. Now drink it down.
2: Here goes.
3: Drink it.
2: Oh,
3: did you drink it?
2: Yes. Tom, it tastes awful. It's burning me. What is it?
3: Poison, sweetheart. Deadly poison.

0: Hello.
1: Hello, Beverly.
0: Oh, darling, hello. Where are you?
1: In a drugstore downtown. I thought I'd call and see how you're feeling.
0: A little better.
1: Oh?
0: Are you going to be home soon?
1: No, not for a couple of hours yet.
0: Oh.
1: Now, look, I want you to take that medicine I got for you. It's 10 o'clock, and it's supposed to be taken at 10.
0: Oh, darling, do I have to?
1: Yes, you have to.
0: You know how I hate to take medicine of any kind.
1: Well, you want to feel better, don't you?
0: Yes, of course.
1: Then take the medicine you're supposed to, when you're supposed to.
0: All right, darling, I will. In a little while.
1: No, right now, sweetheart. While we're on the phone. So I'll know you've taken it.
0: You don't trust me, do you?
1: Not when it comes to taking medicine.
0: Darling.
1: Now, go get it. I'll wait.
0: Oh, I don't have to get it. It's right here on the table beside me.
1: Oh, that's good.
0: I've been looking at it for an hour, trying to get up enough courage to take it by 10, as you said I should.
1: It won't taste as bad as you think.
0: Oh.
1: Now pour it into a glass, about an inch from the bottom, and you drink it down.
0: For your sake, darling. Just a minute.
1: All right. Can you pour out a good dose of it?
0: Yes, darling, a whole inch.
1: That's a good girl. Now drink it down.
0: Here goes.
1: Drink it.
0: Oh.
1: Did you drink it?
0: Yes. Tom, it tastes awful. It's burning me. What is it?
1: It's poison, sweetheart. Deadly poison.
0: Tom.
1: Yes, sweetheart. And death will come so fast you won't have time to call the police. So no one will ever know I just killed you.
0: Tom.
1: So long.
2: Operator.
0: Operator, get me...

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0: Yes, sir, it's smooth. Just as smooth, and you're sure it's pure. There is no finer beer.
1: But now on to Dick Calmer as Boston Blackie. Enemy to those who make him an enemy. Friend to those who have no friend.
2: You next, mister?
3: Yes, I'll take a pack of those razor blades and a ball on the counter here.
2: Very good.
3: They're just 10 cents, huh?
2: That's right. Best razor blade bargain in town.
3: Well, I wouldn't know. Here you are.
2: Thank you.
3: Is this the only drugstore in town without a clock in it?
2: Oh, no. There's the clock on the wall at the back of the store, right over the phone booth you just came out of.
3: An observing kid, aren't you?
2: Indeed, I am.
3: 2 minutes after 10, huh?
2: Correct.
3: Is that clock right?
2: Right on the dot.
3: Oh, that's bad. I promised my wife I'd be home at 9:30.
2: Really?
3: Oh, well, there have been a lot of other nights when Beverly wouldn't speak to me.
4: Your supervisor sent you to see me. Is that right, Miss Randolph?
5: Yes, sir.
4: You're Operator 16?
5: Yes, I am.
4: I'm Inspector Faraday of Homicide.
5: Oh, how do you do?
4: This is Boston Blackie.
6: How do you do, Miss Randolph?
4: Mrs. Beverly Robertson was found dead a little while ago, as you know. The phone's still in her hand. I understand you reported an emergency at her number.
5: Yes. I was sure there was something wrong because she seemed in pain, was trying to tell me to get her something.
6: Get her what?
4: Quiet, Blackie.
6: Okay.
4: Get her what, Miss Randolph?
5: Well, she never got that far. All she said was, get me, twice, just like that.
4: Thanks, Miss Randolph. Well, Blackie, that proves it.
6: Proves what?
4: That Mrs. Robertson committed suicide.
6: Oh, and then picked up the phone and tried to call for help. Well, why would she do that?
4: Because after she took the poison, she changed her mind.
6: You think so, do you, Faraday?
4: Mm-hmm.
6: Well, after I've worked on this case a little while, maybe I'll change yours.

0: Come in. I said come in. Come in, can't you hear me?
1: Hello. May I come in?
0: I said you could.
1: You're Tom Robertson, I imagine.
0: Some imagination you've got. I ought to be Robertson. This is his house. Who are you?
1: Boston Blackie. But I'll wait till you're through shaving to talk to you.
0: Oh, come on in and talk now.
1: Fine. Prefer an electric razor to the soap and water kind, do you?
0: That's the general idea. What do you want, Blackie?
1: I'd just like to ask you a few questions about what happened here at 10 o'clock last night.
0: You know what happened. If you read the papers or talked to the police. Because the police have already talked to me.
1: I know that.
0: Oh?
1: But I'd like to talk to you, too.
0: So?
1: I have nothing to go on, but it may be. But it's maybe your wife was murdered.
0: And maybe I murdered her, too, huh?
1: I didn't say that. But if my hunch is right, somebody killed her, and I'd like to find out who.
0: Go ahead.
1: Well, first tell me something. Did your wife have any reason to commit suicide?
0: I don't know.
1: Was she insured?
0: Yeah. But the policy's no good because she killed herself.
1: I see.
0: And before you get around to asking me where the poison came from, I don't know that either because I didn't buy any.
1: I didn't say you did.
0: Well, but you're thinking it.
1: You don't know what I'm thinking.
0: I know what you're doing, though. You're bothering me. Now get out of here before I throw you out.
1: Robertson, the more you talk, the more you make me think what you don't want me to think.
0: I said I'd throw you out. Maybe I just better do it.
1: Now, look, Robertson. That you get this. Don't bother to get up off the floor, pal. I can find the door as easily as my fist found your chin.
2: Come in.
3: Carol, did you see the...
2: Miss Martin for you, Miss Garber, during business hours, remember?
3: I'm sorry, but this doesn't have anything to do with business. Did you see what's in this morning's papers? Look at it.
2: I saw it on my way to the office. It has nothing to do with business, did you say?
3: Well, yes, I guess it does at that.
2: It just kept us from going out of business, that's all.
3: But what's amazing is I didn't think he'd do it, Carol.
2: Miss Martin, Miss Garber, this is a business office, remember?
3: All right, but as I started to say, I didn't think he'd do it.
2: He had to do it. It was self-defense. And a guy who'll do anything to save a dime will do more than anything to save his life. Wait a minute.
3: Okay.
2: Martin Merchandise Company, good morning.
4: Miss Martin, please.
2: Speaking.
4: Oh, Miss Martin, this is Robertson.
2: Yeah, hello.
4: Hi.
2: Where are you?
4: I'm in a phone booth. It's all right to talk.
2: Is it?
4: I would have come to the office, only I thought I'd better not so soon after last night. Is there a job for me?
2: Yeah, tonight, on Highway 10. Meet us at the junction of Highway 10 and 18A at midnight tonight.
4: All right, I'll be there.
2: Tom?
4: Yes?
2: My deepest sympathies at the loss of your wife.
4: Oh, thanks. Goodbye.
2: Goodbye.
3: What's the joke, Miss Martin?
2: Oh, I really shouldn't laugh, should I, Miss Garber? Mrs. Robertson was a nice kid, I hear. Too bad she had to stop living because she found out what her husband does for his.
5: Here you are, sir. 65 out of a dollar. Next?
1: I'm next. All I want is a little information.
5: Oh, I know about what, too. You're another policeman, aren't you?
1: No, not exactly. I'm Boston Blackie.
5: Hey, no kidding.
1: That's right.
5: Gee. Well, gosh, Blackie, I told the police already everything I know about that guy who was here last night. I nearly fell over when I read about him in the paper this morning.
1: Well, maybe you'll fall apart when I'm through with this case.
5: Really?
1: I'm going to try to prove his wife was murdered, that maybe he killed her.
5: Oh, not even you can do that, Blackie. He was here when she died, right here in this drugstore.
1: I'm aware of that. And it's 5 or 6 miles from here to his home.
5: I know, but he was sure here at 10 last night because he asked the time when he came out of the phone booth.
1: Asked the time, huh?
5: Yes.
1: Well, that's usually done by people trying to establish an alibi.
5: Oh.
1: But in this case, it could be a coincidence. What else did he do?
5: Well, he bought a pack of these razor blades on the counter here. They're cheap, but they're the best razor blade bargain in town.
1: Robertson bought a pack of razor blades?
5: Well, sure. The fella has to shave.
1: But not with a blade.
5: No.
1: Robertson uses an electric razor.
5: What? Then why did he buy razor blades, bargain or no bargain?
1: Maybe to make awfully sure that you'd guarantee he was here at exactly 10 o'clock last night.
5: Oh.
1: Which might mean he knew she was going to die and at exactly 10.
5: But, Blackie, he was here at 10, so how could he have given her that medicine? She took it at 10 o'clock, too. And it was the medicine that killed her.
1: I know that. And I know something else, too.
5: What?
1: Even if Robertson did kill his wife with that medicine, it's going to be tough making him take his.
0: There's a little wind out tonight, Carol.
2: Yeah.
0: Listen to it in those trees.
2: There's a truckload of dry goods out tonight, too.
0: Mm-hmm.
2: And that's what I'm listening for, Tom.
0: Yeah, I know.
2: Helen, are you ready? The truck should be along any minute now.
3: Yeah, I'm already made up to look my best. Well, the best a lady in distress should look.
0: You really look as if you've been trying to fix the motor on your car, Helen.
3: Thanks.
2: Do I look the same?
0: Yes, Carol. I'd say you both look as if you've worked over that car out there for an hour.
3: If anybody ever saw Carol in her office in town, they'd never know it was the same girl.
0: I don't think I'd recognize you either, Helen. Very convincing. You both even have grease smudges on your face.
2: Hey, quiet, you two. I think I hear the truck coming down the highway now.
3: Yeah, I hear too.
2: Let's go, Helen.
3: Okay.
2: And remember, Tom, you slip back of the truck and you go around to the other side and you slug the driver from behind.
0: Yeah, I know what to do.
3: Carol, what if there's a rider?
2: I know there isn't. I checked. Unless he picked up a hitchhiker, and he's not supposed to do that.
3: Oh.
2: He's getting close now. Let's go out and wait for help.
6: Good luck, Carol. Helen?
2: Yeah,
3: thanks.
2: You too, and don't muff anything. Growl on the road far enough, Helen. Start waving.
3: Don't
2: smile, stupid. Look unhappy. We're in the light now, and he's going down.
7: Hey, mister. Hey, mister.
3: Please, mister.
7: Stop, will you?
3: Hey, mister, will you stop?
7: Hey, mister, stop.
3: Hey, mister. Stop.
2: Stop me.
8: Trouble here, girls. The car used run out of gas.
2: Oh, thank goodness. We've been here for almost an hour.
3: There's something wrong with the engine or whatever makes the car go.
8: Well, that's usually what makes it go. Now, wait, I'll pull up alongside the road ahead of you and have a look at it.
2: Oh, don't bother to do that. We'll leave the car here if you'll give us a lift to the nearest garage.
8: Well, I'll be more than glad to do that for you. Just, hey, what's going on
6: you're
8: here?
6: Going...
8: Oh, hold up, Vern. Oh, you torch it. Drop the flexic. Put it up the flexic.
2: Tom, you fool. You bungled it.
5: You've killed him. You've killed him, Carol.
3: Carol, this is something I didn't count on.
2: I didn't count on Tom bungling things either. You got to look at Tom. I had to kill him.
5: It was a mistake, Carol, killing him like this.
2: The only mistake was his. Being so fast, you couldn't knock him out. But it was his mistake. And his last.
1: Listen for just a few seconds to a man who knows good beer and who likes champagne velvet. The beer with the million-dollar flavor.
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1: And now back to Boston Blackie. While he speaks to her from a drugstore phone booth, Tom Robertson talks his wife into taking some medicine, which is poison. But neither the police nor Boston Blackie can accuse Robertson of murder, for it is firmly established that he was in the drugstore at the exact time of his wife's death. Furthermore, no motive for murder can be found. So, for Blackie's objections, police list the death as suicide. As a return to office...
10: Faraday, I tell you, I'm more convinced than ever that Mrs. Robertson was murdered and probably by her husband.
11: Look, right now this office of mine has trouble enough. I'm working on the case of that murdered truck driver.
10: Oh, great, I'll solve it for you if you'll just listen to me for 4 minutes.
11: What for?
10: I told you, minutes.
11: Oh...
10: Faraday, I had a talk with a clerk in Wallace's drugstore.
11: Fine. Learn any neighborhood gossip?
10: Yes. At exactly 10, the night of his wife's death, Robertson bought a package of razor blades from that clerk.
12: He did.
10: But all he uses is an electric razor.
11: Are you serious?
10: Yes. And I have a pretty serious hunch that Mrs. Robertson's death was murder.
11: You do.
10: Faraday, Robertson went out of his way to make certain that he'd be seen in Wallace's drugstore at the exact time of his wife's death.
11: I know he asked the time, and that's the way to establish an alibi. But how did Robertson know when his wife would take that poison?
10: There's one of two ways he might have known that.
11: Mm-hmm.
10: Maybe she took that certain medicine at regular hours, or, better still, the phone call he made from the drugstore could have been to his wife.
11: Reminding her to take it, huh?
10: Yeah.
11: Maybe even having her take it before he hung up.
10: Now I know you've been listening to me.
11: Hold on a minute. Faraday, homicide.
12: Inspector Faraday, this is Dr. Morrow's secretary.
11: Oh, yeah. Has he been able to trace the poison that killed Mrs. Robertson?
12: Yes, that's what he asked me to call you about. It contained a very rare drug, Inspector. Very little of it in town and very hard to get.
11: Well, who bought it recently and where?
12: There's been no record of a sale of it for 6 months, but we did run across something extremely interesting.
11: Yeah?
12: A quantity of it was stolen along with an entire truckload of drugs that disappeared one night a month ago.
11: Hijacked, you mean?
12: Yes.
11: Thanks a lot. Goodbye.
12: Goodbye.
11: Blackie, you think you have something.
10: Yes, Faraday. Big ears and sharp ones, too. I heard what the girl said.
11: Then you know what it means, don't you? There's a connection between Mrs. Robertson's death and the hijack mob that killed the driver last night.
10: It sounds that way.
11: Yep.
10: And you agree her death sounds like murder, too, don't you?
11: Yes, I do. But I'm going after those hijackers first. And believe me, it's going to be tough.
10: First murder's first, Inspector. Do it my way. Go after Robertson for killing his wife, and catching those hijackers will be easy.

0: There's the phone, Carol.
1: So what?
2: Well, you want me to answer it?
1: Definitely not. Oh, the office is closed for the day. Just throw the key on the switchboard, will you, Helen?
0: Okay, but it might be a customer.
1: The Martin Merchandise Company can wait till another business day for another customer. Oh, I'm tired.
0: Well, I'm worried.
1: About what?
0: Killing that truck driver.
2: What is there to worry about, Helen?
0: Carol, what if they trace the stolen stuff to us?
2: Have they been able to do that yet?
0: No.
2: Well, they never will. And why?
0: Why?
1: Because we repackage and relabel everything we steal. Simple, isn't it?
0: Yes. But someday we'll slip up.
1: Oh, no, we won't. I'm careful to get rid of anything out of the ordinary. The drug I used to put a good kick in the poison for Tom's wife was the only thing unusual that I didn't get rid of.
0: But, Carol, that was stuff we got when we hijacked that drug truck a month ago.
1: I know. But I had an idea a month ago that Tom's wife knew what the score was. And I made him admit it.
0: Yeah.
1: Where is Tom, incidentally?
0: Oh, he went home about an hour ago. He said he was tired after last night.
1: I'm tired after today. I think I'll go home and get some sleep.
0: I wish I was sure I could sleep tonight.
1: What's there to keep you awake, honey? Worry?
0: Yes.
1: I tell you, the police will never catch us. Never.
3: Operator.
4: Operator 16, please.
3: This is Operator 16.
4: Oh, Miss Randolph, should I say, hello, beautiful. This is Boston Blackie.
3: And this is the telephone company. We don't allow private conversations.
4: Oh, I think the big bad company will allow this one.
3: Yes? Why?
4: Because all I want to know is what time you get off work and what you're doing right after that.
3: Your number, please.
4: Let me have your number at home.
3: Now, really?
4: Don't become alarmed, Miss Randolph. It isn't what you're thinking.
3: I'll switch you to another operator.
4: No, you'll do. Seriously, though. I already have your company's permission to talk to you.
3: Oh, well.
4: This is in connection with the death of Mrs. Robertson.
3: Well, that's different.
4: Are you going to be home tonight?
3: Yes, I am. I get off at 11.
4: Fine. Inspector Faraday will be there to see you and tell you what I want you to do.
3: I might have known it would be someone like the inspector.
4: Don't worry. Just when you're getting so bored you think you can't stand him a minute more, I'll come along with a killer to liven things up.
5: Hello?
3: Hello, Mr. Robertson?
5: Yes?
3: Sorry to waken you this time of night, Mr. Robertson.
5: Who's this?
3: You don't know me, sir. I'm a telephone operator. Number 16.
5: Yes?
3: Mr. Robertson, are you awake enough to understand what I'm saying?
5: Yes, go ahead.
3: Well, I'm the operator who answered the emergency call from your wife as she was dying. Shall I go on?
5: Yes, go on.
3: Well, she said a lot more than I told the police.
5: What was that?
3: You heard me. My name is Jane Randolph. I live alone in apartment 1A at 1 West 66th Street.
5: Well, what do you want?
3: I want you to be in my apartment in half an hour with a lot of money in your hand. Bye now.
5: Hello? Hello? Hello? Oh. Circle 6459.
6: Hello?
5: Hello, Carol. This is Tom.
6: What's the idea of waking me up at this time of night?
5: Listen, Carol, I just got a phone call from the telephone operator.
6: Yeah?
5: She answered when my wife dialed operator to call the police, I guess, and she knows something.
6: Fine.
5: Carol, what'll I do to shut her up?
6: I'll think of something.
5: Yeah, but what?
6: Come down here right away. By the time you get here, I'll have it fixed so you won't have to worry about her.
0: Okay, Carol. Got that typed out.
1: Read the last sentence back to me, will you, Helen?
0: Okay. I put the poison in her medicine and then phoned her from Wallace's drugstore at 10 o'clock and talked her into drinking it while I was on the phone. Okay?
1: Perfect. Now, write this for me. Okay. The next night...
0: The next night...
1: I killed... That truck driver.
0: That truck driver...
1: Near the junction?
0: Near the junction
1: of Highway 10.
0: Of Highway 10.
1: And 18A.
0: And 18A. The next night I killed that truck driver near the junction of Highway 10 and 18A. Okay, anything else?
1: Mm-hmm. Yeah. I had no accomplices.
0: I had no accomplices.
1: Nor anything to do.
0: Nor anything to do.
1: To do with the...
0: With the...
1: Wait a minute now. Any of the other hijack jobs?
0: Any of the other hijack jobs?
1: Except the drug truck.
0: Except the drug truck.

0: Where's Robertson?
1: Maybe still on his way, Inspector Faraday.
0: What you told him would have had him here in 10 minutes.
1: I suppose so.
0: He's not here. Even Blackie's failed to show up.
1: That is odd.
0: There's nothing odd about it at all. It's just another of Blackie's crazy ideas that hasn't worked. The only thing odd is that I waste my time with him, too.
1: I'm awfully sorry. Is there anything else I can do?
0: Yes. When Blackie shows up, tell him what I think of him. But then the telephone company doesn't approve of that kind of language, does it?
2: What does this note mean, Carol?
3: It means that I can dictate a pretty good letter.
4: And that I know how to type. Here's a pen.
2: Oh, I'm not going to sign my name to this. It tells how I killed my wife. It says I shot the truck driver.
3: You can read, can't you?
2: But you can't.
3: Well, let's see if you can write. Sign it.
2: No, no, I won't. I didn't come over here for this. I came to get help from you to keep that telephone operator quiet.
3: Oh, but you did come over here for this. Or would you prefer this?
2: Huh? Oh. I either sign this note or you use that gun of yours on me. Is that it?
3: You know I will, too. Helen, give me that pen.
4: Sure, here. Sign the note.
2: No, I won't do it. I won't.
3: Tom, I'll kill you if you don't, just as quickly and surely as I killed that truck driver.
2: If I do sign it, then what?
3: Well, then you can go into hiding. And if you can stay away from the police, okay. And if you can't, well, that's too bad.
4: But it's better than getting shot tonight, isn't it, Tom?
3: Keep reminding him, Helen. I think you'll sign.
4: Sure.
2: You promise to let me go if I sign this? You promise?
3: Oh, you promise, too, don't you, Helen?
4: Oh, yes.
2: All right, I'll sign it.
3: Swell. Now you're being smart.
2: There you are, it's signed.
3: Look at it, Helen, and see if it's right.
4: He signed.
2: Now, I can go, can I?
3: Yeah, for a little ride with
2: us. Huh?
4: You heard her, Tom.
2: No, you said if I signed the note, you'd let me go. You'd let me take my chances keeping away from the police.
5: If I were you, Robinson, I'd prefer the police to these two.
2: Blackie.
3: Helen, let's get out of here.
5: Stay where you are, all three of you.
3: Helen.
5: You, Carol, Helen.
3: No.
5: You can turn around and face me. And then we'll all go down to headquarters and face the music. Well, Robinson.
2: Yes?
5: You'll be leaving Faraday's office for cell pretty soon, just as Helen and Carol did a few minutes ago.
2: I sure don't know how you trailed me to Carol's, Blackie.
5: Oh, it was easy. I was waiting outside your house when you left for her place.
2: But why?
5: Because I wasn't sure you'd fall for that phone call you got from the telephone operator.
2: You knew about that?
5: I arranged it.
2: Arranged it?
5: Your wife didn't get to tell her anything before she died. The operator made that phony call at my request. I was pretty sure you killed your wife.
2: But you couldn't have been. You had no way of knowing it or even guessing.
5: Oh, yes, I did. You knew your wife was going to die at a certain time, so you did everything you could to establish you were in that drugstore at that time. Even bought razor blades.
2: Oh, but I...
5: But Robertson, you use an electric razor.
2: Oh. Well, you're pretty smart, Blackie. Well, I'm pretty dumb.
5: I'd say you were pretty dumb. Because your use of an electric razor is going to send you to the electric chair.
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7: And now, here's a glimpse of what happens in next week's Boston Blackie Adventure.
8: Well, tell me what kind of a person she is, and perhaps I can suggest something.
5: Oh, she's a simple type. Oh. Like simple people like me and
8: simple prices. Like what?
5: Well, actually, she'd be angry if I spent more than 10 cents.
8: 10 cents? I know exactly what you mean.
5: You do?
8: In this drawer here, I have just the thing for you, sir.
5: What is that, an electric light?
8: A diamond necklace, sir, worth, as you could probably guess, not one penny less than $10,000.
5: I can guess.
8: But to you, sir, the price is 10 cents.

0: try it once more.
1: All right.
0: I remember what I told you.
1: Carl.
0: Please, Mrs. Spence.
1: I could remember better if you called me Harriet.
0: If you don't mind the golf swing, you did come to my studio to get golf instruction?
1: Yes, but that was before I met you, honey.
0: When you came here, I saw your husband.
1: Hmm?
0: That was enough for me. Now, let's concentrate on your swing, shall we?
1: Oh, dear.
0: Try it once more.
1: All right. How was that?
0: Terrible. You looked up.
1: I think I could do it better if you stood in back of me and sort of guided my arms.
0: All right, Mrs. Benson.
1: Harriet, honey.
0: Let's try the swing.
1: Mm-hmm.
0: Left arm straight. Take it back like this.
1: Look, Carl, who wants to swing a golf club?
0: What?
1: I want you, honey. Come on, Carl, you're human. Break down a little bit, hmm? Hey, you see? Didn't hurt a bit, did it?
0: Look, Mrs. Benson, we've got to cut this out. We can't...
1: Well, hello, John.
0: Hello, Mr. Benson.
2: Hi, Harriet. Eddie. How's the instruction coming?
0: Oh, fine.
2: Yeah, it looked pretty good.
1: When did you come in, darling?
0: Yes,
2: what do you mean, when?
1: I mean, just this second or just about a minute ago.
2: What difference does it make?
0: Oh, Mr. Benson, I can see how it could make a lot of difference to all three of us.
3: And now on to Dick Calmer as Boston Blackie. Enemy to those who make him an enemy. Friend to those who have no friend.
4: Take it. Don't be calling up with those stupid questions. And don't call me again until you get that new list of colleges. Goodbye.
5: What kind of imbeciles have I got working for me?
6: What kind do you want, Benson?
4: Don't you get cute, Gordon. I've got enough on my mind.
6: You seemed a little whacked up when you came back from that studio where your wife was getting a golf lesson. What went on?
4: That's none of your business.
6: Okay. Let's get to something that is my business.
4: All right.
6: The lists for Saturday. Are they ready?
4: Yeah, here. 10 colleges, all tough. Have this list printed up.
6: Okay. Only, about your wife. You know, if it was my wife...
4: Shut up, you. Shut up and get out of
6: here. Okay. I'll get the list printed up.
4: Now, wait a minute.
6: Well?
4: Take a look at the list.
6: Let's see.
4: What do you think?
6: Well, yeah, it looks okay to me. You'll clear 20 grand on this list easy.
4: Mm-hmm.
6: I'll go rush you down to the press.
4: Hold it.
6: For what?
4: For a little errand you're going to do for me.
6: What's that?
4: On your way downtown, I want you to stop and see my wife's golf instructor. Here's his name and address.
6: What am I supposed to do there? Take a lesson?
4: Kid. I want you to give him one.

0: could have sworn somebody was... Oh, well. Somebody is following me. When he comes around this corner, I'll...
1: Oh, hey!
2: Hey there!
1: Inspector!
2: Oh, great.
1: Why don't you put your hand out when you make a sudden stop? Let's see your license.
2: Blackie, were you following me?
1: Aye, Inspector Faraday. Don't let Mary hear you.
2: Very jocular. You were following me. Why?
1: I just happen to be going the same direction that you are.
2: You don't flatter yourself.
1: Why not?
2: I know what happened. You heard on the radio there was a murder down here near headquarters. So you came down, saw me, and decided to come with me to see what it was all about.
1: Well, this can't be me talking because the words are strange. But, Faraday, you're absolutely right.
2: Yeah, you don't know how right I'm going to be right now.
1: Do tell.
2: You think you're going to investigate this murder with me, huh?
1: Mm-hmm.
2: Well, I got just one question to ask you.
1: What's that?
2: Who needs you?
1: Now, let's stop this nonsense. Tell me about the fellow who was killed, and I won't go look at the body with you.
2: His name was Gordon, Henry Gordon.
1: Yeah.
2: He has a police record.
1: Okay.
2: He had a cut on his head, which killed him. Mm-hmm. It was about 3 inches long and a half inch wide.
1: Go ahead, I'm listening to you.
2: This must be novelty night, then.
1: Maybe.
2: Okay, one more thing.
1: Yeah.
2: In his pocket, we found a typewritten list of 10 colleges. We don't know what it means, or who killed Gordon, who dumped him in the lot where he was found. But we don't need you to help us find out.
1: Okay, my friend, you don't need me. But I'm going to find out who killed Henry Gordon, needless to say.

0: Yes?
1: This is Carl Grady.
0: Oh, hello, honey.
1: Did you hear about it, Mrs. Benson?
0: Hear about what?
1: The body of the man they found killed in a vacant lot next to my golf studio.
0: Huh?
1: A man named Henry Gordon.
0: Yes, I heard it on the radio. What are you so excited about?
1: Look, Mrs. Benson.
0: Harriet, honey.
1: All right, Harriet. I'm not in my studio. I've seen the man who was killed.
0: Mm.
1: And you know who I saw with him.
0: Uh-huh. My husband.
1: Yes.
0: Henry Gordon worked for my husband, and he came with us when you gave me my first lesson weeks ago.
1: Your husband sent him to kill me.
0: And you killed him?
1: Don't talk like that. That's what the police are going to think.
0: Now, take it easy, honey.
1: Take it easy.
0: They won't prove anything if you didn't kill Gordon.
1: Listen, your husband saw you kissing me. He must have seen it. He sent Gordon to kill me. If the police don't get me for killing Gordon, your husband will still try. You know that.
0: Oh, I wouldn't say that, honey.
1: You...
0: I have a little influence over him.
1: Well,
0: now, you just be nice to me, and I'll see that he forgets he's angry at you.
2: Sure, if I was only sure.
3: You nervous, Mr. Benson?
2: Sure I'm nervous. Gordon was knocked off, wasn't he?
3: You want to know who did it, boss? You sent him out.
2: Yeah, yeah. Sent him to that golf teacher's studio. They found his body in the lot next door.
3: I think maybe Carver got to Gordon. That's it. It was Les Carver. He wants in on our college racket, don't he?
2: Sure. Maybe he followed Gordon from here and had one of his boys get him.
3: Well, how do we find out?
2: Carver's on his way over here. He called up. Now, you stick close. Keep one hand on your gun. I might need you, Joe, very badly.
3: That's why I'm here.
2: Now, don't forget.
3: About Gordon, boys.
2: Yeah?
3: The cops found a list of the 10 colleges. Ain't they going to figure what we're doing?
2: Don't be silly. Of course not.
3: Why not?
2: Now, look, Joe, you worry about your gun. I'll take care of the thinking around here. Just you...
4: Hi, Benson.
2: Well...
4: Come on in, Ricky.
2: I got
4: it.
2: Brought a friend, I see, huh?
4: Always bring a friend. Stay by the door, Ricky.
5: Right.
4: Mr. Benson and I shouldn't be interrupted.
2: Let's get this over with, Carver. What do you want?
4: Me want?
2: Yeah.
4: I don't want for nothing. Just to say how sorry I am your friend Gordon got bumped.
2: That's all?
4: Sure. Got a deal for you, though, as long as I'm here.
2: What's that?
4: This college racket of yours. I'm in for half.
2: How did you find out what I'm doing?
4: I got friends.
2: Uh-huh.
4: Some of them your friends. Like I said, I'm in for half. We got a deal?
2: Don't be funny. Why should I cut you in?
4: Rick.
5: Okay.
6: That fool at the door went for his gun, boss. I just nicked him in the head.
4: You shouldn't have had your boy do that, Benson. All Rick was doing was going for a handkerchief.
2: Handkerchief, huh?
4: He's got a little cold.
2: I think you better get him out of here, Carver.
5: I'll be right in a minute.
2: He's got a little cold, you say?
4: That's right.
2: Well, try and muscle in and I'll cure him for you. I'll put the heat on, but good.
7: Let me see if I understand this, Blackie.
8: Go ahead, Mary.
7: Well?
8: I've explained it, so if you understand it, explain it to me.
7: Well, a man was killed, a man named Henry Gordon. He'd been hit on the head by some kind of instrument that made a cut 3 inches long and a half inch wide.
8: Correct.
7: And he had a list of 10 colleges in his pocket. And he had a police record.
8: That's right.
7: And Inspector Faraday doesn't know who killed him, so you're going to find out.
8: I hope.
7: Mm-hmm.
8: I did a little investigating on a hunch I had.
7: I'll bet.
8: The man I wanted to see was out.
7: Oh?
8: I left word for him to come here. I'm going to want to talk to him alone, Mary, so when he comes...
7: I go.
8: Oh, not far.
7: But of course.
8: Just wait in the kitchen or something. As long as we're waiting for him, though. How about a little radio music?
7: Oh, swell.
8: Turn on the thing.
7: Uh-huh.
8: Oh, never mind, Mary.
7: Mm.
8: That's probably my friend. See you later.
7: Sure. And just so my hibernating won't be a total loss, I'll whip you up a steak.
8: Right now, I'm hungry for information.
7: That's no vitamin.
8: Okay, I'm coming. Hi.
9: Are you Blackie?
8: That's right. Come in. You're,
9: Grady, Carl Grady. I got your message. What cooks?
8: You're goose if I don't get some straight answers.
9: What do you mean?
8: Ever hear of a guy named Henry Gordon?
9: I read about his being killed.
8: Maybe you knew him before that.
9: What?
8: It was too much of a coincidence that he was killed near your golf studio.
9: I don't see how.
8: Unfortunately for you, I do.
9: You do?
8: Look, Reddy.
9: Yes?
8: Gordon was a hood, a trigger man, the police say. Ever have any trouble with any mob guys?
9: Of course not. The only...
8: Well?
9: Nothing.
8: Come here, you...
9: Hey, let go!
8: I'll let this go in a minute.
9: Yeah?
8: I went to a lot of trouble and a lot of reasoning to find you.
9: So what?
8: Now I want to know what the score is. You know something.
9: I know that this will make you let go.
8: Oh, yeah. Okay, friend. Get up. I'm quite anxious to hear you talk.
9: I've got nothing to say. I'm a golf instructor. I don't know anything about mobs.
8: You're a golf instructor, pal. Unless you talk, I'm in a fair way to get very rough very quickly.
5: Homicide, Faraday.
8: This is Blackie, Inspector.
5: Yeah, I'm thrilled.
8: Wait a minute, will you? I'm in a golf studio next to the lot where Henry Gordon's body was found.
5: You are?
8: Yeah.
5: What are you doing, having a tea?
8: Oh.
5: Hey, that's pretty good, I think.
8: It isn't, and you don't.
5: Who told
8: Faraday,
5: you?
8: This studio belongs to a fellow named Carl Grady, and there are bloodstains on the floor.
5: Yeah?
8: I think it might be that Gordon was killed right here.
0: Put that now, phone down.
8: What?
5: You what, Blackie? Come on, talk.
0: Put down the phone or I'll shoot, Blackie.
5: Hey, are you there or not?
0: Put it down and don't turn around.
5: Blackie, are you going to talk?
8: Okay, mystery lady. The phone is down. Now what? Now can I turn around?
0: All right, turn around and look at me. I'm the last person you're ever going to see because I'm going to kill you.
10: Now, back to Boston Blackie. Golf instructor Carl Grady has incurred the enmity of John Benson, a racketeer, who sends a henchman to kill Grady. Later, it is the henchman who is found dead. Boston Blackie, discovering evidence that the man was killed in Grady's studio, is held at gunpoint by a woman who threatens to kill him. As we return to our story, Blackie is tied up and the woman is driving him out into the country.
8: How rural do we get before you kill me, miss, whatever your name is?
0: My name doesn't matter.
8: So?
0: Let's say this ride is to stop you from getting Carl Grady in a jam.
8: I see.
0: And I think this is far enough out in the country, don't you, Blackie?
8: Oh, I'm in no hurry to do anything but stop you from what you're in a hurry to do.
0: You can't, though, with your hands tied.
8: The funny thing is, they aren't tied.
0: What?
8: See?
0: How did you get them?
8: Never mind about that. Let me show you what I'm going to do about this.
0: Now, you stop it, Blackie. Blackie, get your... let go of that wheel. We'll run off the road.
8: Yes, and right into these trees.
0: No, Blackie, stop it. Help me.

0: Well, coming around now, are you, fella? Hmm?
1: Yeah. Oh.
0: Don't look hurt none on outside, except for the lump on your head big as a pumpkin. You hurt any inside?
1: No, I don't think so.
0: What's your name, fella? I'll tote myself to my house over yonder and telephone your folks.
1: My name's Blackie, Boston Blackie.
0: Oh.
1: And you needn't phone anyone. What happened to the girl?
0: What girl?
1: The blonde in the blue dress who was driving when we cracked into these trees.
0: Oh, that must be the girl I seen beating it down the road just after I heard the noise of this here crash. She was all right.
1: Oh, fine. Then she wasn't even hurt?
0: Sure didn't look hurt none. The fact is, sure looked to me like Killer Dilla.
1: My friend, you are exactly half correct.
0: What's that?
1: She was a killer, all right.
2: What about the stain you found on the floor at Grady's studio, Callahan?
3: We think it's blood, Inspector Faraday, but we're not sure yet. It's being analyzed now.
2: Good. Now, what about Blackie?
3: He wasn't there when we got to the studio, Inspector. And he didn't show up while we were there.
2: Hmm.
3: But this fella Grady did, and we're holding him.
2: Yeah, that's good. I'm glad you are.
3: You want to question him, though?
2: No, I'll get to him later.
3: Right, sir.
2: Right now, I'm worried about Blackie. He hung up on me when he was talking to me from Grady's place.
3: Oh, yes?
2: Now, I think he's run into trouble.
3: Was he knocked out while he was talking to you?
2: No, I said he hung up.
3: Oh, yes.
2: Without any reason or explanation. Just hung up right in the middle of a sentence. And I have an idea he's in the middle of a mess.
4: You're not touching your dinner, Harriet.
5: What? Oh.
4: Aren't you hungry?
5: No, not very.
4: How come?
5: Had a rather bad afternoon. I guess I'm too tired to eat.
4: Well, I'm the one who should be nervous. Les Carver is out to get me, and he's a tough character.
5: Oh?
4: Incidentally, you don't look too good, you know that?
5: I was in an automobile accident.
4: What?
5: I rented a car and smashed it up.
4: Oh, was Carl hurt?
5: He wasn't with me, and don't get...
4: Well, Harriet, what's the matter? You jumped a mile when the doorbell rang.
5: Yeah, I know.
4: Come in.
6: Caught you at dinner, huh, Benson?
4: Oh, Carver.
6: Sure, it's Carver, Benson. Don't get up, either of you.
4: Well, what is it?
6: Well, like I told you in your office, I want in on a college racket, and I'm tired of waiting. Very tired.
4: Well, why don't you lie down?
6: Don't fool, Benson. Don't do it.
4: Now, wait a minute. Tell me something. How did you know I ran the college racket?
6: Gordon, the guy found bumped off, told me. You didn't know Gordon was crossing you, did you?
4: What's the difference what I knew?
6: Huh?
4: I know one thing now. You're getting out of here.
6: I said I want in, Benson, or you go out. Feet first.
5: Look out, Johnny. He's got a gun. I can stop.
4: Good work, Harriet. You knocked him down with that vase.
5: Yeah.
4: Now I'll finish him.
5: No, John, don't. John, is he dead?
4: Are you kidding? But if you hadn't knocked him down with that vase, I couldn't have done it. So, we're in this together. Isn't that nice?
2: Grady, after Blackie's call from your studio, we picked you up, and you're going to stay here at headquarters until you forget how to play golf. If you don't tell me what you know about the Gordon killing.
7: I've told you all I know, Inspector Faraday.
2: You've told me nothing.
7: That's all I know. I heard the guards talking about another killing tonight, a man named Les Carver. I suppose you think I killed him, too.
2: Who knows? I'm interested in one murder at a time.
7: Well, I had...
2: Look, you're on a spot.
7: But I...
2: Your golf studio was right next to the lot where we found Gordon. That mark on Gordon's head could have been made by a golf club. Blackie figured that, and he also found blood stains in your studio.
7: I don't know.
8: Hello, Bernie.
2: Oh, Blackie, what was the idea of hanging up that phone on me?
8: I'll tell you that later. And also tell you about a beautiful blonde who tried to kill me.
2: Yeah, well, I'll give her a medal for trying anyway.
8: Oh, you will.
2: What do you know about the Gordon killing?
8: It was strictly a racket job, Inspector. So was the Carver murder. Les Carver and a guy named Benson didn't like each other, you know.
2: I know that, but what was their racket?
8: Well, I can guess. Remember the list of colleges you found in Gordon's pocket?
2: Yeah.
8: Well, that's it, Inspector. It's a list of college teams who play each other this week.
2: And what about it?
8: If a guy picks all five winners, he gets 30-1 odds.
2: Yeah.
8: Miss one and he loses his bet. Sounds good to suckers, but it's about 100-1 against him.
2: Okay, so you know the racket. Now, who killed Gordon and Carver?
8: Well, Gordon was killed in Grady's golf studio. And one of Grady's golf clubs was used to kill him.
2: Yeah.
8: So let me question Grady.
2: Look, I'm questioning him. Now, don't bother me.
8: Only one question, Faraday. Grady.
7: Yes.
8: A blonde woman with dark blue eyes held me up at your studio and later was going to kill me. Who is she?
7: I'm sorry, Blackie, but I don't have any idea. All I know is I'm being framed. And if I ever get out of here, I'll attend to whoever is responsible.
8: Why don't you let him go, Faraday? Grady's game is golf. It's very apparent he isn't even going to play ball.

0: Hello?
1: Hello, Harriet. This is Carl Grady.
0: Yes, Carl. I heard you were in jail.
1: I was, but they let me go.
0: Oh?
1: Look, is it all right to talk?
0: Yes, my husband's upstairs. What is it?
1: I have to talk to you. I'm leaving town on the midnight train, track 6, car 491, compartment 4. Meet me in my compartment at 11:45, will you?
0: Yeah, but look, Carl,
1: you won't have to leave town with me just as far as the first stop. That's only an hour's ride. It's important.
0: Important to who?
1: To you.
0: Well, what's so important about it?
1: You be in my compartment. When the train starts rolling, I'll start talking.

0: Well, Carl, I'm here.
1: Uh-huh.
0: What's this all about?
1: I can tell you now, Harriet. I think that fellow Gordon was killed in my studio by you.
0: By me?
1: Yes.
0: Why would I kill him?
1: I'll tell you why. You found him in my studio.
0: Yeah.
1: Knew he was waiting to kill me. So you hit him with a golf club, then dragged him outside to the lot where he was found.
0: Oh, you're crazy.
1: No, no.
0: Yes, you are.
1: Then when Blackie found the bloodstains, you thought I'd be trapped, so you tried to kill him.
0: What?
1: You must love me enough to leave town with me.
0: Carl.
1: Wait. Who is it?
2: Conductor, your ticket, please.
1: Oh, sure. Wait, I'll unlock the door. Here we are.
3: Thanks, Grady. Oh. Now, both of you just sit down.
0: Now, John.
1: Look, Mr. Benson, your wife was just going as far as...
3: My wife, darling. And you have both gone as far as you're going, Grady. Now we'll have a little talk.
0: No, no, John, believe me, darling. Mr. Grady has me here because he thinks I killed Henry Gordon. He wants to help me get away.
1: Sure, sure.
3: Silly fella. Doesn't he know I killed Gordon myself?
1: You killed him in my studio.
3: Sit down, Grady. I'm not ready to kill you yet, but I'll do it if you move.
0: John, you killed Gordon. Why?
3: You heard what Carver said before we killed him, didn't you? Gordon was double-crossing me. Well, I knew that, too.
1: Well, why did you have to make it look as if I killed him?
3: Because I wanted to get rid of you, too, Grady.
1: What?
3: Or at least cause you a lot of trouble for making love to my wife. So I followed him to your studio and killed him with one of your golf clubs.
1: Well,
3: and then I dragged him outside. I knew the cops would grab you right away.
1: So that's what the story is.
0: John, listen to me. Look, honey, I don't care about Gordon. I don't care about Carl. It's always been you.
3: Shut up, will you?
0: Honey.
3: I know what I saw in Grady's studio and what I see here, and I'm going to do something about both of you right now.
1: I can handle you and your gun.
3: That's what you'll think. And I'll finish him the way I finished Carver.
0: No, John,
3: and then,
0: no.
3: Harriet, I go to work on you.
4: All right, drop it again.
3: Harriet.
4: If you'd dropped that gun, Benson, instead of trying to shoot it, you wouldn't have killed your wife. Come in, Faraday. We have Benson for another murder in addition to the two we heard him brag about.
5: All right, Benson, behave yourself. Now, let's get going.
4: Hey, Faraday.
5: Yeah?
4: Looks as if our golfer friend is coming out of it.
5: Yeah, you'll be all right. Blackie, we followed this Grady character after you talked me into letting him out of jail. I wonder how this Benson guy got here.
4: Oh, I imagine he'd follow his wife if she went out. And as much as he never did trust her, right, Benson?
3: Sure, it's right. I'd followed her here, knew she was going to leave town with Grady, and I was going to kill them both.
4: Well, Benson?
3: Huh?
4: Looks like your killing career is over. And so is your racket activity.
5: It sure is.
4: You won't be handling any more bets on college games.
5: You can say that again, Blackie.
4: Not right now.
5: Yeah.
4: Faraday, you see to it that Benson here doesn't fool with colleges anymore.
5: You can bet on it.
4: That he switches from the seat of learning to an entirely different kind of chair.
6: Well, you have a nice swing there, Blackie.
4: Thanks.
6: I don't think there's anything about golf I can teach you.
4: You might teach me how to keep from freezing up with the water hazards ahead of me, Grady.
6: Oh, that's easy. Play a course that doesn't have any water on it. Let's see that swing of yours again.
4: Okay.
6: Oh. You know, Blackie, I think you could teach me a few things about golf.
4: Well, I hope I've taught you a few things, Grady. Such as not protecting people who don't deserve it.
6: Yes, you have.
4: Especially killers.
6: But Mrs. Benson didn't kill Gordon.
4: I know.
6: I merely thought so, and I thought she did it to protect me. I was just trying to return the favor.
4: Yes, and what were the thanks you got for it?
6: Exactly.
4: A couple of bullets that might not have missed. If Benson were as good a shot as you are a golfer, you'd be dead.
6: Well, I don't intend to get mixed up again with people like the Bensons. From now on, I'll stick to golf.
4: Do that, Grady. Because murder is out of bounds. And it doesn't cost you a stroke. It generally costs you your life.

0: Yeah.
1: Bill Weaver there?
0: Yeah.
1: Is Weaver speaking?
0: Could be.
1: This is Joe Gatling.
0: So?
1: You don't know me and I don't know you, but I think we ought to know each other.
0: That's one man's opinion.
1: Ought to know why?
0: You want to tell me?
1: My old man died last week and left everything he owed to me.
0: Huh?
1: You remember my old man, Danny Gatling, don't you?
0: Sure. We did business together a couple of times.
1: Yeah.
0: Nice guy, your old man.
1: Sure, great.
0: Yeah?
1: But all he left me is $1. An ordinary $1 bill.
0: Oh, that's tough. Oh,
1: I don't think so, because he told me you'd like to have the dollar he left me.
0: Huh?
1: That's right.
0: Well.
1: I want you to meet me somewhere, let's say in back of that old closed-up filling station on Bleak Street in an hour.
0: Can do.
1: I thought you could.
0: You'll, have the dollar bill with you?
1: Sure, I'll have it. And I'll sell it to you, Weaver, for $50,000.

0: 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This evening's shows were entitled Mrs. George Trilling's Maid is Murdered, Robertson Poison's Wife, Beverly Over the Telephone, and Carl Grady Golf Instructor. These shows originally aired back on the evenings of August 18th and 25th and September 29th, 1948, respectively. Tune in again next Tuesday evening, same time, same place, for another set of thrilling and awesome detective shows here on Audio Theater. This is Ron saying thanks for listening. Till then, have a great one.
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0: Who are you? What do you want at Casa Money at this hour of the night?
1: May I come in?
0: Oh, all right.
1: I'm the Reverend Colby from the fishing village below. I want to see Mrs. Ackley.
0: She has retired. Come tomorrow.
1: I must see her tonight.
0: Why?
1: My daughter, Isabel, is here. She's Mrs. Ackley's companion, but I've come to take her home.
0: Ah, the girl, Isabel. She does not wish to leave.
1: I've come to fetch her. I'm a man of the cloth, a man of peace. But I will not leave without her. Let me by.
0: Haka, Matar, visitor, stop him.
2: Yes, Master, at your command.
1: Let go of me. Take your hands off me, you heathen devils.
0: Put him out. Keep him out.
3: Wait.
0: Mrs. Ackley.
3: I will see him. How dare you break into my house this way, Reverend Colby?
1: Because I will not have my daughter stay in a house that harbors evildoers, Mrs. Ackley. There's talk in the village of heathen rites performed by this man who calls himself Prophet of the Ancient One. This man you've brought to a Christian place from some Asiatic sinkhole of the godless.
3: Be careful how you speak in the presence of the prophet.
1: You mean that man there?
0: Yes, Minister. I am the prophet.
1: Prophet, where is my daughter Isabel? She is leaving this house on the cliff tonight.
0: Tell Reverend Colby she does not wish to go.
3: I...
0: Tell him, Mrs. Ackley.
3: Your daughter Isabel does not wish to go. Good night, Reverend Colby.
1: I do not believe you. Let me see her. Let her tell me herself.
0: She does not wish to see you. Get beyond the iron gates quickly, for in 5 minutes my servants will release my trained guardians.
1: I'm not afraid of that unholy pack of black panthers of yours.
0: They are dangerous, Minister. Trained in my native land. Trained to hunt and kill animals or men. Go now.
1: Very well. I'm going, but I'll be back. I'll be back.
3: Stop it. Why do the panthers scream?
0: It is an omen of death.
3: Whose death? Tell me. The future is so plain to you. Tell me who is going to die.
0: I see the minister, Reverend Colby, standing in the pulpit of his church, turning these simple fishing folks against you, Mrs. Ackley.
3: Reverend Colby is going to die. But how?
0: The wrath of the Ancient One will strike him down with the voice of thunder and the tongue of fire.

3 days ago this night, I went to Mrs. Eckler's house on the cliff to bring my own daughter, Isabel Colby, home. But I could not see her, could not speak to her. She is lost to me, and therefore let my own sorrow be a warning to those of you in this village whose sons and daughters may go to that house of the devil, to this man who dares desecrate the name of prophet. Amen. Now, let us offer a prayer for the mistress of Casamane. Though rich in worldly goods and worldly knowledge, and so long one of us, kindly and generous until of late, and now ailing in mind and spirit, who hath turned from God to follow the pathway of a disciple of Satan. Let us pray. We beseech thee, have mercy on this poor lost one who has strayed from the fold.

And so in the midst of those who perished with him and whom he loved so well, we return the body of our beloved minister, Reverend Colby. Return him to the earth, ashes unto ashes, dust unto dust.

0: Well, here we are, Margot.
1: Yes, but where, Lamont? The fog's so thick I can't see a thing.
0: This is the little village where the Reverend Colby and 10 of his parishioners were killed by a mysterious explosion in his church.
1: Oh, that is horrible. But, Lamont, it happened days ago. What can we do?
0: Murder has been committed, Margot. Wholesale murder, and the killer or killers are still at large.
1: But according to the newspaper report...
0: Yes, I know. The paper said the authorities have been unable to uncover a possible motive. Investigation is hampered by the refusal of the Fisher folk of this quaint little village to cooperate.
1: Perhaps they're afraid to talk, Lamont.
0: Yes, it's surprising what superstition can do.
1: What about this rich Mrs. Ackley you were talking about, Lamont? Where does she fit into the picture?
0: I don't know, Margot. All I know is that about 3 months ago, she returned from the Far East with a man who calls himself the Prophet. This man claims to be the leader of a cult worshipping a deity known as the Ancient One.
1: Is there such a cult?
0: There was, but it was stamped out nearly 5 centuries ago because its ceremonies and rituals included human sacrifice.
1: Human sacrifice?
0: Yes.
1: Oh, how horrible. Then you think there is a connection between the so-called prophet, the destruction of this Christian church, and the murder of Reverend Colby?
0: Margot, I don't know. I'm going into that cottage down the road. There are some Christians.
1: I'll wait in the car. Oh, that awful foghorn. It gives me the creeps.
0: You'll be safe here, Margot, but don't get out of the car.
1: All right.
0: Now, Lamont Cranston and the Shadow are going to find out something more about this mystery of the house on the cliff.
2: Someone's at the door. Don't answer.
3: And why not, Marthy? You think it's a ghost from the marshes or that devil from the cliff house? Who's there?
2: Don't open the door, Seth.
4: A stranger. I've lost my way in the fog.
2: Well, tell him there's but one road back to the mainland.
3: Leave this to me, Marthy. Where are you heading for, stranger?
0: Could you tell me how to get to Mrs. Ackley's place, Casa Mane?
3: Yes, I could, but I won't.
0: Wait, don't close the door. I'd like to ask a few questions.
3: Questions, huh? Well, ask them, but I'll not warrant an answer to anybody going to that house.
0: You needn't be afraid of me.
3: I'm Captain Zeth. 50 years I've sailed before the mast, and I'm not afeard of man, devil of the sea. Who be you?
0: I'll tell you this much, Captain Zeth. I'm here to put an end to the thing that made your wife afraid to let you open this door.
3: I can't see you out there in the dark, but...
2: Zeth!
3: Huh?
2: Those panthers! They've come down the village again.
0: What? Panthers? Whose are they?
3: The prophets. Step into the house, stranger. They'll tear a man to pieces. Well, what ails you, Marthy?
2: The blue light. It's him coming in the gate. He always carries...
3: Well, let him come. Get in the house, stranger. Well, Marthy, there's nobody here. Where is that fella gone? He was here a second ago.
2: Oh, I don't know. Maybe he run for it. Then, what do you suppose that prophet fella wants of us?
3: Get away from the door, Marthy. I'll deal with him.
5: Good evening, my good captain.
3: Stop where you be. I'll not have the likes of you in my house.
5: A stranger came here. His car is down the road. The spirit of the Ancient One told me of his coming. Who was the stranger? Where has he gone?
3: To all your questions, I'll give you one answer. Get your howling beasts and your heathen godless self back to the house on the cliff, or I'll blow you to the very door of Hades.
5: No man threatens the prophet and lives.
3: Get out!
5: Very well, Captain. Since you will not tell me, I will find him. My servants are watching his car. We will find him.
3: He'll need all the unearthly powers you claim to find a man in this fog. Good night.
5: I'll... find him. He can't be far away.
6: No. Not far away, but close to you. In the dark shadows and the swirling mist.
5: Who speaks?
6: I am looking for a man with blood on his hands. The blood of a minister and 10 innocent people he murdered.
5: Are you a man hiding in the fog?
6: Do not try so hard to pierce the fog. You cannot see me, for I am the Shadow.
5: The Shadow? A voice without physical presence, only a voice? No, my friend. In my native India, such things are known, but not here.
6: The powers of mesmerism have spread beyond the gray monastic walls of the yogi priests. Modern science has advanced their ancient art.
5: Perhaps, but I am still stronger than you. Strong enough to do what I have set out to
6: and
5: do.
6: And what is that?
5: I will not tell you, Shadow. And no one, not even you with your borrowed powers, shall stand in my way, for I am the prophet. Prophet of the Ancient One.
7: Master, the stranger, he does not return to the automobile, but a young woman is there waiting for him.
5: So, could it be, Shadow, that you are the stranger we seek, that your companion waits for you? Laka.
8: Yes, Master.
5: Go quickly, I will follow. Seize the girl. She will be useful to us, very useful. If I cannot reach the Shadow, I can reach his companion.
8: Yes, Master. Matau and the Panthers watch her. She will not escape.
5: Do you hear, Shadow?
6: Yes, I hear.
5: Save her if you can. You say you are a man. If that is true, then my Panthers will smell you out whether they can see you or not. There's the car. Akka, seize the girl.
8: Matau, the girl. Matanalo. Matanalo. Come here,
5: Tamo. Cover them up, you fools. Take her to the house on the cliff. We will keep her with Isabel Colby. She shall be tortured until she tells us what she knows.
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0: Why did the prophet's servants bring you here to Mrs. Ackley's house?
1: I don't know. But who are you, and why are they keeping you locked up in this room?
0: Well, I'm Isabel Colby. My father was Reverend Colby, the minister of the little fishing village down the cove. He's dead. They've murdered him.
1: Yes, I know. But you, why are you here?
0: I used to be Mrs. Ackley's companion and secretary before she brought this man, the prophet, to the house. But now, that Hindu has some sort of hold over her mind. He calls her a high priestess, and she let him lock me up in here.
1: Oh, how terrible, Miss Colby. What is happening in this house to Mrs. Ackley and to you?
0: Oh, I don't know. It has something to do with a ceremony that the prophet says he and Mrs. Ackley must perform. The climax of some strange religious ritual they go through day after day in Mrs. Ackley's private chapel. He's changed it into a place he calls the Temple of the Ancient One. This morning, he came here and said, I'm to be what he calls the Bride of Death. They're going to take me to that temple tonight.
1: Do you know why?
0: Yes. To kill me.
1: Oh, no.
0: Mrs. Ackley, as the high priestess, is going to sacrifice me to that horrible deity they worship.
1: Oh, don't give up hope, Isabel. There's still a chance we'll get out of this place, both of us. Oh, Lamont, Lamont, why don't you come before it's too late? Maybe this is...
2: Akka! Unlock the door.
0: Don't let them take me. Don't!
2: Isabel Colby, the time has come. The high priestess is waiting to perform her ceremony in the Temple of the Ancient.
0: No, don't.
2: Matawa.
3: Yes, Master.
2: Take the girl Isabel to the shrine. Tell the high priestess to prepare the girl and herself for the wedding of death.
3: Come. My master commands.
0: No, no. I won't go.
1: Get your hands off me, Colby.
2: Master, see the strange girl.
0: Let go of me.
3: Yes, Master. I kill her now.
2: No. Matawa. Take the girl Isabel to the shrine. Wait there for me. Prepare the sacred fires. Purify the sword of the ancient one. The sacrificial altar is ready. And death is waiting for his bride.
3: Yes, Master.
0: No! No, you're going to murder me like you murdered my father!
2: Now, strange girl, I will deal with you.
4: No, prophet. You will deal with me. The shadow.
0: Thank heaven you've come.
2: You, the shadow here? How? There are panthers chained at every door.
4: It was easy, prophet.
0: Oh, I knew the shadow would come. I knew he couldn't be far away.
2: Oh, you do know the shadow. This slinking coward who fears to show himself. Who hides himself in the shadows.
0: Shadow, the prophet is going to kill Reverend Colby's daughter. He's going to make Mrs. Ackley kill her in some fantastic ceremony.
2: Yes. In a few minutes, you will be dead and you cannot stop it.
4: Clever scheme. You've numbed the failing mind of Mrs. Ackley with drugs. Made her do your will, sign a fortune over to you.
2: Your knowledge will not help you now, Shadow.
4: You plan to have Mrs. Ackley commit murder, turn her over to the police, blame her for the death of Reverend Colby, and with her fortune in your hands, discard your role of prophet and disappear.
2: You are clever, Shadow. Yes, that is my plan. It is a pity such a mind as yours will soon be lost to the world. Within an hour, after Mrs. Ackley has obligingly murdered the girl Isabel, this house will burn. A tank of gasoline in the cellar will explode. And this will be the funeral pyre of the shadow and his beautiful young companion. But I must go now. They are waiting for me.
4: You are not going through that door. It is locked.
2: You lie. It is. Akka! Stop!
4: They cannot hear you. They're waiting for you in the temple, and I have the key to the door.
2: You are not too clever, Shadow. Give me the key to the door, and I shoot this girl.
4: Take that gun away from her head.
2: Throw the key upon that table, quick.
0: Don't give him the key. I'm not afraid of him.
2: I shall count to three, Shadow. If I don't get the key, it's a pity. But this beautiful girl shall die. One.
0: You wouldn't.
2: Two. Three. You are wise, Shadow.
4: You fiendish devil. I'll show you the shadow can do more than warn, threaten. Take that!
0: Oh, Lamont. Oh, Lamont, are you all right?
5: Yes, but I'm afraid I knocked the prophet out cold. Margot, take that key. Get out of here. Down the hall. There's a door. Take the prophet's gun. Drive to that cottage I visited tonight. Get Captain Zeth to call the villagers. Tell them they can help to avenge the murder of their friend.
0: What are you going to do? They may kill Isabel before I can get help.
5: Never mind. You hurry and get help.
0: All right. I'll go. I'll get Captain Zeth to round up the people of the village, and then I'll come back.
5: Very well, Margot. I may need your help. Come back to this room.
6: I'll be back in a few minutes.
5: Yes, Margot?
0: I saw Captain Zett. The people of the village are coming. He's calling them together.
5: He can't wait for him, Margot. Beyond that door, at the head of the stairs, Death is waiting for Isabel Colby. The Prophet's followers are there awaiting his appearance.
0: But the Prophet's still lying here, unconscious, on the floor.
5: Nevertheless, he will not disappoint them.
0: Ramona, I don't understand.
5: Margot, I'm going to ask you to do a very dangerous thing. I want you to put on the Prophet's robe, cover your face with a hood, and walk in there as the Prophet.
0: Very well, I'll do anything I can. You know that.
5: Do not show your face till you reach the altar. Don't speak. Keep close to Isabel Colby. Watch Mrs. Ackley and leave the rest to me.
0: Yes, Lamont, I understand. I'm ready.
7: Calavera. Metanalo, Padamo, O Ancient One, vision of eternal life, before thy altar the youthful maiden waits. 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Her blood is pledged, her soul is thine. 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All is in readiness, Master.
8: 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The hour has come for the ritual to begin.
7: See, Master. The girl Isabel is lashed to the altar of the Ancient One. The sacred fires burn in the jeweled torches. All is in readiness, Master. All as you have commanded. Metawa, bring Mrs. Ackley. Prepare her to make the sacrifice.
9: I am ready. Ready to do the will of the Prophet, to plunge this sword into the girl's heart. But I am afraid. Take the drug to give me strength. The will to do the things you have told me I must do. If I am to be high priest,
8: Look, Matawa. It is strange. The Master does not speak. Does not answer us.
10: He goes to the shrine alone.

0: It is not the strange girl speaking. See, her lips have not moved.
1: No. It is the voice of the shadow.
2: The shadow. The master warned us to beware of the shadow, Akka.
0: Matawa, the master must be dead. The shadow has killed him.
3: Prophet, the time has come. I must drive this sword into the hearts of the bride of death. I will not fail.
4: Don't do it. They're tricking you, making you murder me. Then they'll kill you.
3: No.
4: They'll kill you.
3: No, I shall be a high priestess. I shall live forever like the prophet, like the ancient one.
1: Mrs. Ackland. Drop that sword, Mrs. Ackland. Drop it, I say.
4: Drop the sword. Yes, drop the sword.
2: Akka, look. This shadow has broken the master's power over this woman.
4: I am free now. Free of the spell. Oh, what have I done?
2: He is stronger than the master. We must escape. We must get away.
1: You will never get away. Never leave this house.
5: Akka! Matawa!
2: The prophet!
5: That girl is wearing my robes. Throw your knives. Kill her! Kill her, I command you!
2: No! No, prophet. We obey you no more.
5: Obey me!
0: You trick us! Make us kill! Say you are the true prophet of the ancient one.
5: You defy me! Stop! Drop the knife!
2: See? The blood runs in his veins. He tells us he cannot die! Now we shall see!
6: You fools! Now the shadow will destroy you!
7: He is dead. The shadow spoke the truth, Matawa. He was not the true prophet. The true prophet of the Ancient One was blessed with life. Everlasting.
1: You are right, Akka.
2: Quick, we must get away. Away from this shadow.
1: You cannot escape for long. Your sins will find you out.
4: Oh, yes.
6: Isabel!
4: Oh, God.
1: You'll be your
4: yes,
1: safe.
4: Thanks. Oh, thank you. But won't you tell me who you are?
1: I'm sorry. But I'm afraid I must remain anonymous until my work is finished. I will have to continue being known only as the Shadow.
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9: Thank you, Ken Roberts. Good evening, friends. During the month of March, when the weather is very changeable, a cold spell and a warm spell, some homeowners get the impression that they're economizing on fuel by putting only a little coal on the furnace fire.

Hey there, cool cats! 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This is brought to you by the Geochronics Radio Network. On this episode of Mysteries, I'll be playing for you a double play from a series of shows that I haven't ran for a week or so. So if you never read what I'm talking about, I'll be getting started with that momentarily. So here we go, whippersnappers, and enjoy.

Good evening, this is your hostess, Sarah. Welcome to Audio Theater for Monday, June 22nd, 2026. 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Tonight's titles are as follows: Your Grade is A and The Golden People. This set of shows aired on the evenings of August 16th and 19th, 1976. Now, sit back and relax as the CBSRMT brings you tonight's feature. 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

0: Come in. Welcome. I'm E.G. Marshall. A story begins with an idea. It may be suggested by the imagination, or by an incident, or by a fact. And behind the idea, there is a thought. All of us have heard that the pen is mightier than the sword. A piece of writing can change the course of history by sending men into battle. The Declaration of Independence, for example. Our mystery drama, Your Grade is A, was written especially for the Mystery Theater by Roy Windsor and stars Bob Caliban and Joan Shea. It is sponsored in part by Buick Motor Division and Contac, the 12-hour cold capsule. I'll be back shortly with Act One.
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3: Many good correspondence schools with conscientious instructors to match. The student completes assignments and mails them in for criticism and encouragement. Silas Butler, who is 48, is one of many students whose writing efforts are carefully scrutinized by a young instructor named George Monroe. He does not know Butler personally, so the news of Mrs. Butler's death is to him only odd. But to her close friend, Judith Palmer, it is tragic and bitter.
4: Well, Kent?
5: Now, don't take that tone, dear. You'll have to pay Silas your respects. He's dazed by her death.
4: Well, he won't be for long.
5: That's unkind. Now, Silas knows how you feel about him. Let bygones be bygones. He's lost his wife.
4: He lost her a long time ago. I refuse to believe she took her own life. Oh, she had reason to wish to be dead, but Molly never would have done a thing like that, locking herself in the garage and starting up the car.
5: All right, if it makes you feel any better, say it was an accident. Now, it's 11 o'clock. I must get to work.
4: What did you and Silas talk about from 8 until now?
5: Not very much. I tried to console him, but, well, there isn't much to say in the face of a death.
4: Oh, poor Molly. Oh, it's so unreal.
5: Believe me, it is to him, too, and to me.
4: If the two of you hadn't been so buried in that chess game...
5: Oh, no, no, no, no. Our game had nothing to do with what happened.
4: Except to leave Molly with an empty evening. Where was she going, Kent? Did she say?
5: No. Silas and I were in the library. From the door, she said she was going for a ride, and she said goodnight to both of us.
4: When was that?
5: Oh, it's about 8 or so. At 9:30, Silas walked me to the driveway, and he noticed that his garage door was closed. It's a detached garage, as you know, 100 feet down the driveway. He seemed concerned. He asked me to walk with him to the garage.
4: And you found Molly on the cement floor?
5: Yes, after I had shut off the car engine and we let the carbon monoxide escape.
4: Oh.
5: It was a thick haze. And then we went in and dragged Molly into the fresh air.
4: If you dragged her out right away...
5: It wouldn't have done any good. Carbon monoxide can poison a person in less than 2 minutes. If the person who's trapped can't break a window or open a door in 6 or 7 minutes, he or she is dead.
4: You know that for a fact?
5: Yes. I checked my medical dictionary late last night. As Silas's attorney, I had to inform myself on the subject.
4: Molly was smart enough to know about carbon monoxide. Why couldn't she have escaped?
5: Oh, because she didn't want to.
4: Oh.
5: You cling to your belief that it was an accident. Go ahead.
4: I have to, darling. I knew Molly.
5: Then why was the garage door shut? Why didn't she open the door?
4: Well, garage doors can stick. Ours does sometimes. That block that goes into the cement floor often won't budge. Oh, I've scuffed my shoe many times trying to release it. Now, something like that may have happened.
5: Then Molly would have tried to break a window.
4: But they're up high and small. Is there a regular door, a house door on the side of that garage like ours? You know, the one that opens into the storage space for garden supplies?
5: Well, I think there is, but we didn't check. We got Molly out, and Silas ran into the house to telephone their doctor. And after that, it was pretty hectic. The doctor, the police, an ambulance. It was quite awful.
4: Oh.
5: Zach was very kind to Silas.
4: Oh, I'd forgotten Zach was the police officer in charge. What does Zach think?
5: I don't know. It seemed obvious to all of us.
4: Well, it's not to me.
5: Oh, Judith, you can't deny the facts.
4: Yes, I can. Because what happened just wasn't in Molly Butler's character.
6: Please come in, Mrs. Palmer?
4: Yes, Mrs. Kent Palmer.
6: Yes, oh, let me close the door. It can be noisy around here.
4: Yes.
6: Please sit down.
4: Thank you. I'll come right to the point, Mr. Monroe. Silas Butler is a student of this correspondence school.
6: Yes, he is, but...
4: Well, I don't expect that you'd know him personally.
6: Well, that's what I was going to say. The instructors never have a personal relationship with a student.
4: Well, Molly Butler was my best friend.
6: Oh. My mother read about her in this morning's newspaper. We were sorry to learn that she committed suicide.
4: I don't think she did.
6: Oh?
4: And that's why I wanted a confidential talk with you.
6: Well, I don't know Mr. Butler. I know he was married. That's on his biography, but that's all I know. But how does our school... I really have no idea what you're driving at.
4: I visited Mr. Butler late this morning to pay my respects. He asked me to go through his wife's personal things, clothes and so on, and to dispose of them as I saw fit.
6: Yes.
4: Well, among Molly Butler's effects was a diary.

0: I glanced through it. Wasn't Mr. Butler writing a murder mystery story as one of his assignments?
1: I'd have to check over my file of critiques. May I ask why you're interested in Mr. Butler as a writer?
0: Well, I know that he was working on a murder mystery story. Molly Butler refers to it in her diary.
1: For heaven's sakes. Why?
0: Because the characters in the story and the story outline are taken straight from life.
1: Well, that's true of much of what is written. We encourage students to write about what they know from real experience.
0: I understand that, and it makes sense.
1: Well, then?
0: Molly had read her husband's story. It wasn't completed, and that's what had her frightened.
1: I really don't follow you, Mrs. Palmer.
0: Well, Mr. Butler's story about an ordinary, ambitious young man who marries a socially prominent girl. They have a son. The couple is happy together, and the mother thinks that the sun rises and sets on her son. And then he's killed.
1: And that poisons the marriage.
0: How did you know?
1: Well, I assumed that it did. After all, I am an instructor in writing. Unless one of the parents was to blame for the son's death, there wouldn't be any conflict, hence no story. How did the son die?
0: In an automobile accident. His father is driving him home from prep school, driving too fast and carelessly. The boy is killed. The father is injured, but recovers.
1: And the mother blames the father.
0: That's right. And that ended the relationship.
1: I see. The story you're telling me isn't a story at all, is that it?
0: That's it. It is the story of Silas and Molly Butler. And now Molly's dead. You're mentioned several times in Molly's diary, Mr. Monroe.
1: In what context?
0: Well, Mr. Butler had great respect for your encouragement and ideas. Had you exchanged thoughts about how the story ought to end?
1: I think so. This is very odd, Mrs. Palmer. I've never had an experience like this before.
0: Neither did Molly Butler. You see what I'm suggesting, Mr. Monroe?
1: It's too fantastic to believe.
0: Maybe, but I wish you'd think it over. I'm going to present it to my brother, Captain Zachary of the police department, to hear what he has to say.
1: Because you're not satisfied with how Mrs. Butler died?
0: No, I'm not. She was a very close friend. She's dead now. I owe it to her to find out how she died.
1: Thank you for seeing me, Captain Zachary.
2: Glad to. Come in.
1: Thank you.
2: Sit down. My sister's already been here.
1: Well, what do you think, Captain?
2: Well, she's got a lively imagination, Mr. Monroe.
1: Then you don't think there's anything to it?
2: To what? You know, she never came out and said what she thinks. Of course, I didn't give her much of a chance. I was at Butler's house when the ambulance took his wife away, so my knowledge is firsthand.
1: And you think it was suicide?
2: Well, that or accidental death. I'd say the latter. Silas Butler would prefer that. Mrs. Butler was stretched out on the garage floor.
1: Which means she got out of the car to reopen the garage door. Why had it closed? That doesn't make any sense.
2: Well, it could have blown shut.
1: But all garage doors can be unlatched from the inside.
2: I know that, I know. I don't believe the door blew shut or that she tried to get out. And Mrs. Butler, as you know from what my sister's told you, was an unhappy lady.
1: So the verdict is suicide.
2: Except for the fact that we found her on the floor. The explanation for that is that she closed the garage door, started the car in the dark, changed her mind, thought of escaping, then changed her mind again, and she took her life.
1: Well, did Mrs. Palmer tell you what she'd read in Mrs. Butler's diary?
2: Well, I've glanced through it.
1: Well, she was afraid of the parallel between her life and his murder story.
2: Well, if he's a writer, he'd spill out some of his own life in what he writes. Isn't that how writers work?
1: Well, sure, but what's funny is how Mr. Butler struggled to find the right ending for his murder mystery. It's all here, Captain.
2: What's that?
1: My critique of his work. Mr. Butler and I exchanged a lot of thoughts about how to end his story.
2: Would you explain that, please?
1: Well, everyone who reads knows the old devices employed in ending a murder mystery.
2: Mm-hmm.
1: You know, the butler did it, or the poison pill taken by mistake, mushroom soup, or that kind of thing.
2: Yeah.
1: All known and stale. Now, I'm referring to premeditated murder.
2: I understand. And your critiques?
1: Well, Mr. Butler thought that a suggestion of mine about using carbon monoxide had merit.
2: I see. And you're feeling guilt because you made the suggestion?
1: I don't know how I feel, but it certainly is odd that carbon monoxide is what caused the death. Well, that's the poison he decided to use, and I suggested it.
2: Well, did he indicate how he planned to use it?
1: No, I didn't either.
2: Yeah, it's a deadly poison, of course, and people are careless about it. You know, we have accidental deaths all the time because a person starts up his car with the garage doors closed or only partly open. You know, that gas works fast. Now, I don't see anything sinister in Mrs. Butler's death.
1: And I'm glad you don't. It makes me feel better.
2: You know, my sister seems to think that Mrs. Butler's death wasn't suicide or accidental death. You know what's left.
1: Yes.
2: And that's a very serious implication.
1: I know it. And I hope she's wrong.
2: Look, leave your critique, huh? I'll see if I can make a matchup between your suggestions and what happened. But I don't like it. I know Silas Butler. I don't think he'd commit murder.
3: Good heavens, George. You seriously think that Mr. Butler used you to help him plan a murder?
1: Well, I know it sounds weird.
3: Oh, it's unbelievable. He'd have to be mad.
1: We don't know what really happened, but Captain Zachary is going to investigate again.
3: What's there to investigate?
1: Well, little details.
3: Such as what?
1: Oh, I don't know. For instance, why was the garage door closed?
3: Well, because the poor woman trapped herself and was dead before she could get it open.
1: But that doesn't make sense. A person doesn't go into a garage to get a car and close the garage door before the car is backed out.
3: Well, not unless the person wants to take his own life. And it's obvious. That's why the report was suicide.
1: But Mrs. Butler was found on the garage floor.
3: Well, you're just looking to make a mystery out of a simple tragedy, George.
1: Yeah, maybe.
3: Of course you are. Mrs. Butler went into the garage, purposely closed the garage door and started up her car. How else could the garage door have been closed? Oh, will you and Mrs. Palmer next imagine that someone waved a magic wand and closed it?
4: We began with the power of the pen. Plato's Republic created Western civilization, and some of Leonardo's reflections led to the airplane. But murder by correspondence? Or are Mrs. Palmer and the writing instructor, George Monroe, imagining the idea when the evidence does not support it? We'll find out when I return with Act Two.
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4: Mr. Longfellow said once that what a writer asks of his reader is not so much to like as to listen. That applies here. Silas Butler wanted his correspondence school instructor, George Monroe, to listen to his ideas for a murder mystery story. George did, and supplied him with a device, the use of carbon monoxide as the poison. Then Mrs. Butler died from carbon monoxide poisoning. But her best friend, Judith Palmer, is not content with the explanation of suicide or accidental death. It is the evening of the day after the tragedy.
10: Judith, my dear, I know Silas Butler. He's both a client and a friend, and I can't conceive of him or anyone
7: writing a story of premeditated murder and then acting on it in life. All right, well, what does the writing instructor say?
0: Well, he's puzzled because it was he who suggested carbon monoxide.
7: I see. Then if he's a writing expert, have him figure out how it was done. I don't think he can, because the police are satisfied that Molly's death was... Well, because you prefer it an accident.
0: Why do you say I prefer it, Kent?
7: You said so before. You can't imagine Molly taking her own life. Well, I can. She hasn't been a happy person since her son was killed.
0: By his father?
7: Oh, Judith, dear, please, don't say such a thing. Silas was speeding and he and the boy had a serious accident. It does happen, you know. Silas loved his son. And you simply must not say that he killed him. That's unfair.
0: Well, perhaps. But you know what their lives have been like since it happened. He was very depressed when I saw him around noon.
7: Yeah. Well, I told him I'd stop by later this evening to discuss the funeral and other details.
0: Oh, Kent, what will happen to him now?
7: I'll find out. He's all alone.
0: Yes, all alone. No accusing eye on him. Molly always looked at him that way.
7: Silas Butler is not a criminal.
0: Molly thought he was. One.

0: Oh, Kent. Come in.
1: How are you, Silas?
0: All right.
1: You alone?
0: Yes. Family arrives tomorrow. Molly's relatives. I've only got my mother. Let's sit down.
1: You sure you're all right?
0: Oh, yes, yes. I'm still stunned. This will hit me later on, all its reality. Thanks for coming over. Judith stopped in about noon and took charge of Molly's things. I'm grateful to her.
1: Ah, she's grief-stricken. Do you feel up to talking?
0: Yes.
1: What about you, Sanderson?
0: I don't know. Sell the house, of course. I can't go on living here. Ever since that automobile accident, life's held nothing for me. Molly never recovered from the loss of our son. All that sustained her was her loathing for me. I'll always see her accusing eyes.
1: Oh, now, Silas, you'll forget that in time.
0: I hope so. It was an accident. I'm to blame for that, but do you think I wanted to have my son killed? I'd rather have died myself. I wish I had.
1: I know. Why last night?
0: Pardon?
1: Why did Molly choose last night to leave the house and have this accident?
0: I can't answer that. She'd been going into long periods of depression. I don't know why she went out. She often did that at night.
1: Just to escape?
0: Yes. She didn't want to be with me.
1: Well, did she object to our chess game?
0: I don't see why she should have. Playing chess is a better way to spend an evening than most other ways. You thrashed me last night.
1: Moving your knight to Queen Bishop 3 was a mistake, you know.
0: Yes, I guess it was.
1: Well, you didn't think so at the time. You got up and walked over to the library window.
0: I did? I forgot.
1: Yes, you did. I wondered at the time why you left the chessboard and I asked you. Don't you remember what you said?
0: I can't say that I do.
1: Well, you said it was checkmate and that the game was over. Even though I had a rook bearing down on your knight. Still, you moseyed over to the window with an air as if you'd won the game. You do remember that, of course.
0: Sort of, yes.
1: Yeah, and then you looked out the window. Huh.
0: What's that mean, Kent?
1: Well, that was only a minute after Molly left the house. Isn't that right?
0: Yes, I think it is. Why?
1: Well, the library windows command a clear view of the garage at the end of your driveway.
0: Yes.
1: Was the garage door open?
0: I don't think it was. If I thought anything, I'd have figured that Molly had already left. Why?
1: Well, we should have investigated.
0: How could we have anticipated any trouble? I've never given much thought to whether or not the garage door was up or down. Why should I have? Do you?
1: No. Well, you got a point. Mine is that by the time I checkmated you, Molly was in the garage, dead.
2: That means, Kent, you've got your doubts, too.
1: It means no such thing, Judith. I just tried to reconstruct the scene, that's all.
2: All right. Silas got up from a chess game he was about to lose and walked over to the window. Now, that doesn't make sense. That's not the way chess players behave, is it? Of course it isn't. Sai went to that window in order to get a view of the garage. Now, darling, is there anything else you remember?
1: No. Your imagination is beginning to run away again, Judith. I suggest that we leave any further investigation to Zach and his police department. Huh?
2: Well, I hope we've aroused his suspicion.
1: We? You and who else?
2: George Monroe. Zach telephoned me while you were out. Mr. Monroe called on him and gave him the critiques of Silas's writing. Zach thought they were interesting. He thought Silas had written a pretty good mystery story.
1: Well?
2: And Mr. Monroe thought that Molly's death ought to be reinvestigated.
1: Oh, no, no. Molly hasn't even been buried, and you and Monroe want to subject Sy to more suffering. I don't like that at all. I really don't. I didn't visit Sy tonight with doubts in my mind.
2: Well, you asked him why he went to the window.
1: No, I only mentioned that he had gotten up from the chess game and gone to the window, that's all.
2: Why? That was odd, wasn't it?
1: I wouldn't say that. Sy is a harried man. Chess gets his mind off his unhappiness. I simply wondered why it was last night of all nights that Molly chose to have an accident.
2: Well, maybe Sy had just figured out how to commit the murder in his story.
1: I doubt that he would have shared such an idea with his wife.
2: Well, you never know. You ought to read Molly's diary.
1: I'm not going to. And frankly, I've had enough of this. You and Zach pursue it. I'm really tired of it. So if you'll excuse me, I think I'll turn in.
2: All right. Oh, is our car in the garage or in the driveway?
1: I left it out. Why?
2: Well, if he's still awake, I may drive over and talk with George Monroe. Oh, Mr. Monroe, I know it's late.
0: Well, that's all right, Mrs. Palmer. It's not that late. It's only 10:30. Oh, I'm never in bed before midnight. Please sit down.
2: Oh, thank you. Thank you. I understand you saw my brother, Captain Zachary. You know, he was impressed, both by Mr. Butler's writing and by your critiques.
0: Well, thank you. From what I had criticized about Mr. Butler's story, I could easily reconstruct it. The story does parallel his life with Mrs. Butler.
2: Yes.
0: Now, I paid special attention to his struggle, with my help, to find a way of using carbon monoxide as a poison without the police being able to detect it.
2: Did you reach any conclusion?
0: No. And yes. No about the device, the novel idea of killing with a gas, but yes about your suspicions.
2: Oh?
0: In Mr. Butler's story, the man becomes bitter and abusive because the wife withdraws from him and silently accuses him of the death of the son.
2: Yes, exactly what happened between Cy and Molly Butler.
0: Well, furthermore, there were introspective passages in which the man dreamed of being free from the wife's accusing eye.
2: Oh.
0: That's when he began to think about murder. The wife sensed it, but she couldn't do anything about it. It was as if she were mesmerized.
2: Well, it fits, doesn't it?
0: It seems so. What strikes me is the psychology of the thing. Was he guilty of the boy's death?
2: Through negligence. It wasn't deliberate.
0: And Mrs. Butler never overcame her loss?
2: No.
0: Well, as you said, it fits.
2: But how do we prove it?
0: Well, Captain Zachary is reinvestigating.
2: Oh, it needs more than police investigation. It requires some kind of creative inspiration.
0: How it was done.
2: That's right. How could it have been done? Cy Butler and my husband were playing chess in the Butler's library. Toward the conclusion of their first game, when my husband had him on the defensive, Mr. Butler rose and walked to the window.
0: Did he? And he thought he was losing the game?
2: That seemed odd to me, and I mentioned it to my husband.
0: What did Mr. Butler do at the window?
2: I don't know. Looked out. It commands a clear view of the detached garage. But now, what could he have done from the library window that would have had any connection with Molly's death?
0: Darned if I can imagine.
2: Oh, I wish you'd try, Mr. Monroe. You're a creative man.
0: Well, I know, but Butler and I both struggled to invent a gimmick for killing a person with carbon monoxide poison without being detected. We hadn't succeeded.
2: Well, he may have.
0: Yes. I wonder what it could be. Assuming we're not crazy. It's a puzzler.
2: Oh, what are you thinking about? You've got an abstracted expression on your face.
0: Something Mother said earlier this evening.
2: Oh?
0: Now, what was it? I'd explain your interest in this fantastic notion. Mother agreed that if Mrs. Butler didn't commit suicide, then her death must have been accidental because she couldn't get out of the garage.
2: Yes, go on.
0: But the idea of murder was nonsense. She wondered... Yes, here is what she wondered. She said, you and Mrs. Palmer next imagine that someone waved a magic wand and closed it. Meaning, of course, the garage door.
2: Waved a magic wand?
0: It's stuck in my head, and I've given it some thought.
2: Well, Mr. Butler did go to the window soon after Molly left the house.
0: But what kind of magic wand could he have waved?
2: Think about it. Think about it, Mr. Monroe. I will, too. What your mother said might be the very clue we're searching for.
3: Judith Palmer has known Silas Butler for many years, and she knows him as a rather insolent man. We don't know that. With his friend, Kent Palmer, he seemed to be like any man suffering from a grievous loss. But according to what he has written and from what we have learned from his wife's diary, Mr. Butler might be capable of committing a major crime. How is the question? I'll return shortly with Act 3.
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3: Me crazy, and I wish you were dead, are two commonplace expressions that a wildly angry person has been known to use. They're not meant to be taken literally. They sum up a condition that is unbearable and a wish to be realized. Apologies usually follow. Both sentences, however, seem to apply to Silas Butler. His wife's silent accusation was driving him mad. And he may have wished her dead. It's the next morning. George Monroe again is seated opposite Captain Zachary of the police department.
10: Good morning, Captain.
11: Good morning. My sister telephoned that she'd seen you again.
10: Yes, were my critiques helpful?
11: Yeah, very. You know, Butler writes well. That's a sad story he tells.
10: You can understand from the character in the story that he would commit murder.
11: Yeah, well, maybe. You know, you never know about a murder. Most murders just occur. A person loses his temper, goes crazy. But a premeditated murder, well, that's pretty rare.
10: Well, I agree. As a writer, it comes down to motive. In his story, Mr. Butler's character does have motive.
11: Yeah.
10: May I make a couple of suggestions?
11: Sure, go ahead.
10: But talk to Mr. Kent and to Mr. Butler, and ask them to recall everything they can about their chess game.
11: You mean about Butler walking to the library window? My sister mentioned that. Anything else?
10: But take another look at the diary. There may be a clue there.
11: Why? You think she may have anticipated her death?
10: She might have.
11: Anything else?
10: Well, it's this foolish idea I have because my mother said something about waving a magic wand. There could be something to it.
11: Yeah, sure. If we can find the magic wand. Any ideas?
10: Offhand, no. But would it be improper of you to ask Mr. Butler if he'd had any repairs made recently to his house?
11: Such as what?
10: I don't know, but if I wanted to trap someone in a garage with an engine running, I might dream up some gadget that would close the garage.
11: I see. Well, you know, a lot of homes have posts by their driveways. You stop your car, push a button, the garage door opens or closes.
10: Yes, that's the kind of thing I mean.
11: And if the garage has a button which does the same thing, it opens or closes the garage.
10: Do you know if the Butlers had that kind of device?
11: No, but I'll find out when I examine the garage. That's a good suggestion, Mr. Monroe. That is, if we're going to pursue the murder idea.
10: Well, don't you see any validity to it?
11: It's possible, but don't be disappointed if our original verdict holds. Mrs. Butler killed herself, or she died accidentally.
10: Oh, Zach, come on in.
11: No, let's stay out here, huh? Well, how are you, Si?
10: Still dazed, but having the family around helps. Molly's relatives arrived an hour ago.
11: When's the funeral?
10: Tomorrow at 11. Anything special you wanted to see me about, sir?
11: No. Just wanted to ask you if I could look around the property.
10: Of course. The garage?
11: Yeah, I'd like to, look it over. You don't mind.
10: No, feel free. It's closed. Punch the button on the side of the door, on the upright.
11: Oh, you got one of those, huh? An electrically operated door.
10: Yes, very, very convenient. Well, what's your interest, sir?
11: Oh, just satisfying myself. My sister was Molly's best friend.
10: And she can't believe what happened. Neither can I, any of us. You've given your verdict, Zach. I don't understand why.
11: Well, assuming that Molly did not commit suicide.
10: I don't want to believe that either. I prefer to believe it was an accident. She had gotten out of the car. We found her on the floor.
11: Yeah, well, what bothers me, Si, is why she couldn't have gotten out of the garage.
10: Carbon monoxide can poison in a minute and a half.
11: You know that for a fact?
10: Well, yes. I've done some research for a story I've been writing. I take a correspondence course. It was something to do. No, that's true about the poison, In 6 minutes, a person is dead.
11: So there's Molly sitting behind the wheel of the car with the engine running and the garage door closed. See, what I can't explain is why she didn't shut off the motor and get out of the garage.
10: Well, neither can I. But what's even more strange is why she was at the wheel and the garage door was closed.
11: Yeah, that is mighty strange. Could the garage door have come down by itself?
10: I don't know. I suppose so. You know these gadgets. Sometimes they work, sometimes they don't.
11: Yeah. Is there a switch inside the garage for raising or lowering the doors?
10: Well, sure, but what if it didn't work?
11: Any other way of getting out of the garage?
10: Well, there's a regular door on the side of the garage toward the back. We kept it locked against prowlers.
11: Okay, I'll look around again. I said the other night how sorry I was about Molly. I'm just as sorry for you.
2: But why in the world do you want to know the name of the butler's carpenter?
11: Or electrician, Judy. Either one.
2: Well, it may be mentioned in Molly's diary. You returned it to me. Let me look. Zach, you're being very mysterious.
11: Well, you want me to reinvestigate the death? Well, this is part of it. The garage is electrically controlled.
2: Of course, now I remember. It was modernized about 2 months ago. Well, what does that have to... Oh, here it is. Yes, Mr. Day did the work. Molly writes here that he installed an overhead door and... Yes, it works by electricity.
11: Uh-huh.
2: Push a button and it operates. And there's another switch on a post at the entrance to the driveway. Or there was.
11: They had it removed.
2: Yes, it was an attractive nuisance. Children used to punch the button just for fun. The door was always going up and down. Mr. Day was the carpenter. Why, Zach, what's so intriguing about the butler's garage door?
11: Well, there's another way to open an electrically operated garage door. You don't have to punch a button.
2: Oh?
11: You can use a hand switch. You know, like that gadget for switching TV channels?
2: I didn't know that.
11: Butler left the chess table and walked over to the window.
2: Yes?
11: Which commanded a view of the garage.
2: Yes.
11: Where he could have seen Molly enter the garage.
2: Don't
11: jump to conclusions, Judy. I think we've got it, but I want to be sure. Now, when Silas returned to the chess table, did he have anything in his hand?
2: Kent didn't say. Oh, you mean he was carrying one of those remote control gadgets?
11: Exactly. I better talk with Kent.
2: I'll telephone.
11: No. Face to face. Silas is his friend, and this is a touchy subject. Silas and Monroe are trying to figure out how to commit murder with carbon monoxide. I think Silas came up with the answer.
8: Now, what's up, Zach?
11: Oh, more of the same, Kent.
8: Your suspicion that Cy Butler is a criminal, huh?
11: Yeah, he may be, Kent.
8: You seriously think that? Because of the story he wrote?
11: Well, if it hadn't been for the diary and the correspondence school critiques, he might have gotten away with it.
8: You mean he did do it? But how?
11: Well, I don't exactly know yet. Tell me, when Butler walked to the library window... He was in bad shape in the chess game, right?
8: Yes, I found it odd that he did.
11: Now, tell me about his walking back. Now, just try to think back, huh? Try to remember exactly what he did.
8: When he got up, he had a pawn in his hand. One of mine. He captured it with his knight. He kind of rolled it around his hand, and I wondered why he had left the table, so I glanced after him. He placed the pawn in his jacket pocket.
11: Uh-huh. And when he returned to the table?
8: Well, nothing.
11: Well, didn't he place the pawn behind the board?
8: Ah, yes. After he sat down, I heard it.
11: You heard his pawn?
8: Well, I mean, it clinked in his pocket against his cigarette lighter.
11: Huh. A wooden pawn against a lighter?
8: No. A metal pawn. I didn't like Sy's chess set because it was made of metal alloy, and the pieces were quite dramatic, but I prefer the traditional wooden ones.
11: Mm-hmm. Well, what did he do?
8: I told him not to squirrel away the pawn. And he said, he took it out.
11: With the lighter?
8: No. That's funny. When we set up for the next game, he asked me for a light.
11: Oh, then what he had in his pocket wasn't his lighter.
8: Well, come to think of it, no. That is funny. But I remember the clinking sound.
11: I think the carpenter or the electrician can tell me what it was he had in his pocket. I may need you later in the day, Kent.
8: All right. You've given me a bad turn, Zach.
11: Uh-huh. It's nothing compared to the one Silas gave Molly.
10: Now, what's this urgent business all about, Zach? Hello, Kent. Judith?
8: Hello, Si.
11: Close the door, would you, Kent?
10: And who is this? George Monroe, Mr. Butler. I'm very sorry about what happened.
12: Thank you.
10: Well, Zach, now why did you ask me to come down to the police station?
11: Because what I'm about to say is better said here than in a house of mourning.
10: What is it you have to say?
11: You murdered Molly Butler.
10: I murdered my wife. Anything else?
6: Isn't that enough?
10: I suppose I have you to thank for this preposterous charade.
6: I'll take some of the credit. Give the rest to Molly's diary and to this young man here.
10: Monroe?
11: Yes, George Monroe. You wrote a murder mystery, didn't you? Or half wrote one, I should say. What you and Monroe hadn't figured out was just how a person could be killed from carbon monoxide poisoning without being caught. Isn't that true?
10: Go on. You seem to know that.
11: Monroe couldn't figure it out, but you could. The idea came to you after Mr. Day remodeled your garage. He installed overhead sliding doors which can be opened and closed by touching a switch.
10: Certainly. Where's the mystery?
11: Well, Day also supplied you with remote control switches. You hold the switch in your hand, press a button, and the door goes up or comes down. And that's how you close the garage door with Molly seated behind a running engine.
10: Oh, Zach, that's preposterous.
11: No, it isn't. Not for a rejected man.
6: You came to hate Molly.
10: Because she hated me.
11: And you murdered her. You closed the garage door.
10: She could have opened the door by pressing the button on the inside.
11: Not if you held down the close button and neutralized her switch. And that's what you did. Kent, how long was he at that window?
8: 3 or 4 minutes.
11: Yeah, more than enough time for Molly to become dazed, and then she panicked. And from the story you were writing, she knew you planned her murder, and there she was with you carrying out your plan. She was between the back of the car and the garage door praying that the switch would work. And it didn't, because you had neutralized it. And even then, she must have tried to turn off the car engine because we found

0: On the floor, next to the front door.
1: Ken's my lawyer.
2: When you took the pawn out of your jacket pocket, it clicked against something.
1: Yes, my lighter.
2: Then why didn't you use it to light your cigarette instead of borrowing a match from me?
0: Because you didn't have your lighter, Si. That pawn clicked against your remote control gadget. And let's not overlook the garage side door. You had locked it. And don't repeat that the door was never used. It was used all the time because it opened in on Molly's garden supplies.
1: Anything more?
0: Molly didn't have the remote control switch with her. Had you told her it had been mislaid?
1: You can't prove...
0: Oh, yes, yes, I can. Yes, I can, Si. Your own story. Your talks with Mr. Day about the use of the hand remote switch. And Molly's diary. We'll find both switches. And I imagine the key to the regular door. Si, you're under arrest for premeditated murder.
3: You guessed just how Silas Butler almost got away with murder. But what a strange way for him to get caught. A piece of writing undid him. That and Mrs. Palmer's evaluation of the characters of Silas and his wife. And although Butler, in his way, was a tragic figure, murder is an intolerable offense. Confronted with the evidence against him, he made a full confession. I shall be back shortly.
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1: This is E.G. 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
3: President Ford said to be getting closer to a first ballot nomination. Illinois delegate claims to have been offered a $2,500 bribe to vote against the president. And Senator James Buckley withdraws as a candidate. It's 70 degrees in clear mid-Manhattan. The man says it'll be clear and cool tonight with a low in the mid-50s. This is John Scott with the 8 o'clock edition of the news. President Ford is inching closer to victory at the opening of the GOP National Convention in his hot battle with Ronald Reagan for the presidential nomination. And an Illinois delegate says she was offered a $2,500 bribe to vote against the president on a pivotal rules proposal strongly backed by Governor Reagan and for which his strategists have been seeking maximum support. With only 48 hours left before the GOP chooses its presidential candidate, Mr. Ford began picking up scattered support as he and former Governor Reagan stalked the elusive few votes needed to clinch the nomination. Marie Goodlow, a widow from Chicago, said she'd been offered a $2,500 bribe to vote for a rules change which would force the president to reveal his running mate before the nomination ballot begins. She said the man who offered her the alleged bribe identified herself as a Reagan worker, but she said she didn't know him. Former Illinois Governor Robert Ogilvie, the head of Mr. Ford's Illinois campaign, said a second delegate was also offered a bribe but would not disclose his name. He was identified by others as Eddie Mac Jones of Chicago. He could not be reached for comment. John Sears, Reagan's campaign manager, said through a spokesman that the charge was absurd, that there is no truth to it. Mrs. Goodlow, who is a Ford delegate, said the alleged bribe offer kind of made me angry. I wouldn't sell my president out. Vice President Rockefeller is urging delegates to nominate a presidential candidate with broad appeal. In remarks prepared for delivery later tonight, Rockefeller says the party has been successful in electing a president when it avoided candidates who appealed to a narrow few. The convention will also hear tonight from Senator Barry Goldwater, the GOP presidential nominee in 1964, and the keynote address is to be delivered by Senator Howard Baker of Tennessee, among those the president is reported considering as a potential running mate. The man who's challenging James Buckley for the Republican senatorial nomination in New York says Buckley's brief flirtation with presidential politics will hurt his reelection chances, and Representative Peter Pizer says a move by some delegates to place Buckley's name and nomination at Kansas City represented an attempt by the ultra-right wing of the GOP to take over the party. Buckley said today he is not in the race for the nomination, either for the number one or the number two post. Israeli state radio reports that Israeli patrol boats are blockading the Lebanese coast and stopping boats carrying weapons to Muslim forces. The broadcast says a few boats have been boarded in the past week and their cargoes of arms confiscated. The Israeli military has declined comment on the report. Earlier, Lebanese President Suleiman Franje declared his Christian forces will continue fighting until Palestinian guerrillas return to their refugee camps. Franje spoke on a Christian radio station amid reports of fighting around two mountain towns east of Beirut currently occupied by the Palestinians. A Christian broadcast claims a decisive battle is underway, but Palestinian leaders say there's only been routine shelling in the area. Three major earthquakes have shaken Asia in 2 hours. The latest was in Indonesia, where the Seismological Institute in Uppsala, Sweden, says tremors measuring 8 1/10 on the Richter scale struck in the Moluccas, an island group in eastern Indonesia. Earlier, quakes were reported in central China and the Philippines. So far, there's been no report of damage or casualties from any of the three quakes. The WOR News Time, it's 4 minutes after 8. Beginning next summer, all new homes in New York State will have to meet new insulation standards before getting hooked up for electric service. The energy conservation regulations were adopted by the State Public Service Commission, which regulates the state's utilities and sets much of the state's energy policy. The new insulation standards are expressed in terms of the amount of heat lost per square foot of wall space. They apply to all dwellings, regardless of the type of fuel used for heating. The standards are similar to those already adopted for homes heated by natural gas. Meanwhile, Con Edison has announced a program approved by the Public Service Commission which will allow the utility to advance up to $800 in loans to homeowners who wish to insulate their houses. The PSC says this makes very good sense in view of the energy shortage. The prisoner, who escaped from Albany Medical Center Hospital today and later holed up in a house with a hostage, surrendered himself 3 hours later without incident. The prisoner has been identified by authorities as 22-year-old Harry Wilson of New York City, who is serving a murder sentence at Great Meadow Correctional Facility in Comstock in Washington County, New York, when he was brought to the hospital about 3 weeks ago for treatment. Authorities said he made his escape from a shower while a guard was otherwise occupied. Another male hostage who earlier had escaped from Wilson, identified only as Richard Coons, said the man had been armed with a knife. An unidentified woman also left the house, witnesses said. Wilson appeared from time to time at a window with a knife in hand as police surrounded the house. Karen Ann Quinlan's father says that after deciding to disconnect the machine which he believed was artificially keeping his daughter alive, the hardest part of the ordeal was the court fight to make the decision stick. In the case of the 22-year-old Landing, New Jersey girl, who doctors said would never regain consciousness, resulted in a landmark state court decision defining the conditions when a person may be allowed to die. The ordeal of Karen's parents during the months of court wrangling while their daughter lay helpless in a hospital bed is recounted in the current issue of McCall's magazine. Now, I'll have the weather and the top of the news coming up in just a moment.

0: Come in. Welcome. I'm E.G. Marshall. To thine own self be true, and it must follow, as the night the day, that thou canst not then be false to any man. Consider that statement, and ask yourself, what is the great poet saying? He says to any man. He doesn't say to any other human being, just man. Therefore, we must assume you can be as false as you please to any woman. Our mystery drama, The Golden People, was written especially for the Mystery Theater by Sam Dan and stars William Redfield. 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I'll be back shortly with Act One. How fickle and unfair fate can be. Why does she give some of us so much and some of us so little? I'm in trouble already. I have made fate capriciously female and have probably thereby aroused the ire of all the women's lib persons in my audience. But I must be true to my story, which happens to be about the quintessential male chauvinist. His name is Richard Paradon, and he only goes to prove how capricious is fate, as I started to say before. He has everything: looks, brains, charm, talent. And he also knows how to make money. Watch him. He is working now.
1: You sent for me, Mrs. Palmer?
2: Please, sit down, Mr. Paradon.
1: Oh, Mr. Paradon, Mrs. Palmer, how formal we are today. Just think, in a few weeks it will be Mother and Dick.
2: Permit me to tell you why I asked you to come here.
1: Permit me to anticipate you. You have decided to give Laura and me your blessing. Well, you know how excited she is. Only the other day she said to me, just think, instead of being Laura Palmer, I'll be Laura Paradon. I won't even have to change my monograms.
2: I have decided it's cheaper to pay you off.
1: Say that again.
2: You know, and I know, why you want to marry Laura. Why don't you take a check now and leave?
1: Why should I? Why be satisfied with a piece when I can have the whole pie?
2: Because it will never come out of the oven. If you marry Laura, I shall cut her off without a cent.
1: Oh, you wouldn't disinherit your only child.
2: No.
1: It's a bluff.
2: Call it. I have a check here for $50,000. When you cash it, I will have the canceled check as my receipt. I shall present it to Laura as a sort of love letter from you.
1: Mrs. Palmer, you're a clever woman.
2: Attached to the check will be a statement signed by you to the effect that for payment received, you have decided to fall out of love with Laura.
1: Well, you certainly are skilled in meeting this sort of situation.
2: I should be. I've had enough practice.
1: I beg your pardon.

0: wealthy woman has as her only heir a rather unattractive daughter. She becomes the target for every fortune hunter, hustler...
1: Oh, Mrs. Palmer, your daughter is not unattractive.
0: Well, I suppose that's true. My daughter is really ugly.
1: Well, now...
0: Mr. Paradon, I have remained wealthy because I accept reality.
1: Then why not accept me? A daughter.
0: For her money.
1: That's reality. Who would marry her for any other reason?
0: I cannot accept you because you are a scoundrel.
1: Who else but a scoundrel would marry for money? I would be kind to her, good to her.
0: For a while. And then, because you have no real staying power, you'd become tired of her, leave her, after going through all her money. And there she'll be, all alone in the world.
1: Actually, she's all alone in the world now, isn't she?
0: Well, I'm alive. At least she'll have money.
1: Hardly a warm comfort on a cold evening.
0: It's all a matter of what you're used to. I have here a pen. Shall you sign the agreement and pick up your check?
1: Now you may ask, why take a crumb when you might have the whole banquet? Well, you know what they say on Wall Street. Sometimes the bears win, sometimes the bulls win. But the pigs, well, they always lose. And yet, although I'm certainly not a pig, I always lose too. Not because I'm greedy, but because I have too much faith. Faith in horse flesh. Faith that certain numbers will come up on various wheels. Faith that specific combinations of spots will appear on certain dice. Why go on? In less than 50 days, or an average of $1,000 a day, that $50,000 was gone. Gone with the wind. And so, it was time to visit my sister, Big Sister Sally, where I could find respite and comfort. Or in other words, where I could freeload until something turned up. Ah, that hi-fi, it is magnificent.
2: You should know. You bought it for me.
1: Did I? I forgot.
2: You can have it.
1: What are you talking about?
2: Richard, you're broke.
1: Now, what makes you say that?
2: Because you're here.
1: You mean a man can't just come and visit his sister?
2: Oh, look, you could get $300-$400 for it, Richard, and you need the money.
1: Do you think I would sink so low?
2: You've sunk lower.
1: Sally.
2: Look, I'm short on cash right now.
1: But, Sally, I don't want it.
2: The tuition went up at the college, and the twins can't earn very much money. And it's all I can do to hold my job at the radio station, much less ask for a raise.
1: Sally, if you think I would deprive you of the one thing that brings you joy in life, your classical music...
2: Look, I just want you to know you can have it any time you need it. Oh, poor Richard. It isn't your fault.
1: What isn't my fault?
2: I'm to blame also.
1: For what?
2: You know how old I was when you were born.
1: Yes, of course I know.
2: 15. And Mom and Papa, they were close to 50. And then suddenly there was this little baby in the house, like a beautiful doll. Everyone made such a fuss over you.
1: Sally, what does all this have to do with my...
2: We petted you, we coddled you. Oh, we worshipped you. You were so handsome. And you knew it. We were clay in your fingers.
1: What are you trying to tell me?
2: No one could say, including me, that you were growing up into a beautiful, self-centered parasite.
1: Now, that isn't fair.
2: Of course not, but it's true. You live completely for your own pleasure. And why not? It pleased us that you should do so. But soon, Richard, soon...
1: Soon what?
2: Soon your ravishing looks will no longer take everyone's breath away. That's because they'll no longer be ravishing. And then what becomes of you? Already your hair shows signs of becoming thin.
1: That isn't true.
2: There are little lines...
1: Where? Over...
2: And you're over 40. You're starting to look it.
1: What are you saying?
2: Richard, please... Let me help you.
1: Well, fine help you are, talking this way.
2: If I could only convince you to settle down, find a job, a wife, and stop being a bad boy.
1: Well, thank you for that most encouraging and inspiring vote of confidence. If ever I need a boost for my morale, I know just where to go. In the mirror. What she said wasn't true. Or was I lying to myself? Were all the little signs there, and was I afraid to acknowledge them? Suddenly, I realized that even if they weren't there now, it was only a matter of time. I couldn't look young forever. I couldn't remain handsome forever. There are moments which we recognize as decisive. And I knew that one had arrived for me. I knew I'd have to determine the future course of my existence.
2: Richard, are you all right?
1: What? Oh, yes. Yes, fine.
2: You know what you need is fresh air to clear your head.
1: My head is perfectly clear.
2: Well, why don't you go for a walk? By the stream?
1: No, I'd rather sit in the house.
2: Oh, but it's such a beautiful day.
1: All right, Sally, all right. If it'll make you happy, I'll go for a walk.
2: By the stream.
1: All right. By the stream. Actually, the walk was rather a good idea. The air was like sparkling wine. I was so busy thinking of how glorious all nature was that I didn't see her standing by the edge of the stream. I almost knocked her into the water.
2: I'm
1: so sorry.
2: That's all right.
1: Oh, no, it isn't all right.
2: Well, I'm sure you didn't do it on purpose.
1: I was so busy thinking. I'm sorry. I was in a world of my own.
2: So was I.
1: Oh, really? Oh, what were you thinking about?
2: Well, in that stream is an entire swarming universe. Vast worlds made up of trillions of creatures, most of whom we cannot see.
1: I would say that's rather deep.
2: What were you thinking about?
1: I was thinking what fun it would be if I could meet a beautiful girl and take her to lunch, and I just met her.
2: Well, I'm not a beautiful girl. I'm not even pretty. The truth is, I'm rather plain.
1: I think you're beautiful.
2: I think you're kind.
1: Lunch? Now, why did I do that? It had to be a reflex action. I see a girl and I have to score, even if I don't want her. And who would want Louisa Curran? She was right. She was plain. Her figure, just adequate. Her dress, just this side of dowdy. Oh, you didn't have to be ashamed to be seen in public with her. But that's about all I can say in her favor. Of course, if she had $1 million... But I soon found out.
2: I'm just a school teacher.
1: Oh, that sounds exciting.
2: Why?
1: Oh, the thrill of molding young minds and so forth.
2: I find it dull.
1: Oh. Well, then why don't you leave it?
2: Why bother? Wherever I'd go, I'd just be an old maid school teacher.
1: Oh, you have such a low opinion of yourself.
2: Perhaps. But it's the only one that can be justified.
1: It's all in the mind. You can be anything you want to be.
2: You can say that. You know why? Because you're one of the golden people.
1: I never knew that. Who are the golden people?
2: Oh, they're born with looks and luck. And everyone's attracted to them. Everything works for them.
1: You ought to meet my sister.
2: Oh, I know Sally. We're old friends.
1: Oh. Then I didn't pick you up.
2: No.
1: Oh, what a blow to my ego.
2: If you think that was a blow, this should knock you out. Sally and I, we arranged this apparently casual encounter. She was to suggest that you take a walk toward the lake and I would be there.
1: Oh, I see.
2: Sally was wrong to entertain even the faintest notion that a man like you could even consider a girl like me. I don't know why I call myself a girl. I'm 35.
1: And never been kissed?
2: Well, not often. Not often enough.
1: You know something? You're about to be kissed right now.
2: But
1: what?
2: You can't kiss me. In public.
1: Oh, fine. You don't object to being kissed. It's just the time and place.
2: Oh, please, Richard. Everyone will see.
1: It's a very wholesome sight.
2: Richard, I...
1: Shh.
2: Oh. Richard.
1: Oh, Louisa, it's crazy. Oh. How does it happen? But here and now, and suddenly, for the first time in my life, I'm in love. Louisa, I'm in love with you.
2: Oh, Richard.
1: Oh, I'm frightened, Louisa. I'm very frightened.
3: Isn't it said that man fears nothing as much as the unknown? Certainly to a man like Richard Paradon, love is an unknown quantity, something new and strange. No wonder he's apprehensive. However, I'm aware some of you hard cases in our audience are probably saying, a story about love is all very well in its way, but when is someone going to be killed? Patience, friends. I shall return with Act Two.

0: Love. It has been likened to a blossom that matures and flowers like the fruit of a tree. But then, of course, we have all sorts of fruits. We have the beautiful fruit that nourishes and pleases, and we also have the beautiful fruit that poisons and kills. How do you tell them apart? Sometimes the only way is to taste. Ah, but you say, that's dangerous. Well, if you're looking for safety, keep away from love.
1: Richard, cut it out.
2: Cut what out?
1: You know what I'm talking about. Louisa Curran. Now cut the line you've been handing her. She's not like the others.
2: It isn't a line.
1: If you break her heart, I'll never forgive you.
2: Now, wait a minute. Wait a minute, Sally. You are the one who arranged for me to meet Louisa Curran. You are the one who worked up a cute little plot so that I could encounter her by accident. You are the one who brought us together. Now that your strategy has worked...
1: I was wrong. What? I sometimes lose myself in fantasy. I saw you as a man who, deep in his heart, wanted the love of a wonderful woman.
2: And you're right. I need that love.
1: Like a shark needs a mackerel. But I was carried away, and so I did something dreadful. I exposed you to Louisa.
2: No. You did something wonderful, Sally.
1: You're just making a play for her.
2: You're wrong. Take me at my worst. Did I ever go for a girl without money?
1: Louisa had some money. She's been saving for years.
2: Oh, I'm talking about real money. If I'm as bad as you say, why would I bother to make a play for her?
1: Because she's there. Look, this isn't exactly a bustling metropolis up here. You're bored, restless, frustrated, and she's available.
2: What are you making out of this?
1: She's not like any woman you've known. If she finds out this is just your way of passing the time, it could kill her.
2: Sally, I'm serious.
1: Richard, I've never asked you for anything, but I am now. Please, don't break her heart.
2: Has it ever occurred to you that she might be breaking mine?
1: Richard, you don't have a heart.
2: As recently as yesterday, I might have agreed with you. And then this strange, wonderful thing happened.
1: I don't believe you.
2: Maybe it's something else. Maybe I looked closely at myself for the first time. Maybe I was terrified by what I saw. Maybe I was struck suddenly by the emptiness, the hopelessness of my stupid life. Maybe that's why I want her. Does it matter why we love?
1: Richard, I never heard you speak this way before.
2: For the first time in my life, I'm serious. But it could all be a joke. Do you want to hear the punchline? I don't really impress her at all.
1: Oh, what are you saying?
2: I can't get to first base.
1: Oh, I wish I could feel sorry for you. As you have done unto others, so it is now being done unto you.
2: Thank you. I know I can always come here for inspiration and comfort.
3: You don't have to paddle. Just let the canoe drift.
2: Louisa.
3: Now, just toss your line over. If you talk, you'll scare away all the fish.
2: But Louisa...
3: Fishing is a time for silence and contemplation.
2: Now, why do you dangle that stupid line in the water? You've already caught the biggest fish in the lake.
3: Oh, please, Richard.
2: Please, Richard, what? Every time I tell you I love you, you say, please, Richard.
3: I can't believe you when you say you love me. I'm not pretty enough. I'm not smart enough. I don't have that knack for pleasing men that so many girls just seem to be born with. So why should you, who could have any girl in the world, want me?
2: Ah, but I can't have any girl in the world. It appears that I can't have you.
3: Oh, Richard, every girl dreams of a time like this. And for more years than I like to remember, I dreamed of it too. And then I stopped dreaming. I accepted reality.
2: What's reality?
3: Love would not be for me. Oh, it was hard to accept, but I was able to come to terms with it, and I was able to make a life for myself. So now, Richard, please, please don't...
2: Don't what?
3: Oh, let me be. It would be so easy for me to fall in love with you.
2: I want you to fall in love with me.
3: Richard,
2: Let me show you how
3: Richard,
2: easy...
3: Be careful, the canoe, it'll tip over.
2: Let it... Well, it didn't. I looked into her eyes, and at that moment, she was beautiful. Everything about her was beautiful. I was happy. Happier than I'd ever been in my life. The vagabond days were over. Just in time, I'd found a wonderful girl. And a job. Yes, there was one thing I could always do, and that was sell. And so I took a job in a sports car showroom. I wouldn't make a fortune, but I didn't need a fortune. Her house was adequate, comfortable, and all paid for. And every night we would sit, listening to music, and planning for our wedding.
3: Do you love me, darling?
2: I adore you.
3: And you'll be happy, here in Sadler's Corners.
2: Yes.
3: You're wonderful. Do you love me?
2: I adore you.
3: Just think. You've been all over the world and seen everything, done everything. And now you're satisfied to be here. Just with me. Oh, darling, do you love me?
2: Oh, you don't have to keep asking every 30 seconds.
3: It's silly of me. I don't know how to behave. This being in love and sharing and being so close, it's all so new to me. I'm so afraid I'm going to lose you.
2: You couldn't possibly lose me.
3: Oh, that's
2: very pretty music.
3: My favorite. It's from Orpheus in Hades. His wife, Eurydice, died, and then he goes down into the underworld to bring her back. Would you do that for me?
2: Well, I don't think I'd ever be able to find the place. I tell you what, you'd know where I was. You come back and get me. Is it a bargain?
3: Oh, it's a bargain. Eurydice will return to Orpheus. Oh, Richard, I love you so much. You've become my whole life.
2: The old drives, the old desires, the old needs were gone, replaced by a feeling of peace. I'd done my share of hunting, and I was glad that it was over. I was so deep in my thoughts that I didn't notice her.
4: Is this a bedroom or a showroom?
2: She was tall. A better word is stately. She was blonde. Her face was perfect. Her figure left absolutely nothing to be desired. And she was smiling.
4: Do you sleep here?
2: No, I dream here. I dream that the most beautiful woman, the most charming woman...
4: The most wealthy woman.
2: That would help, but please, this is my dream.
4: Continue.
2: Will come in here and say, I would like to buy a Rosetta Marchetti 8-cylinder XL Rally Coupe.
4: I would like to buy a Rosetta Marchetti 8-cylinder XL Rally Coupe.
2: Well, step this way, beautiful lady. Behold.
4: I'll take it.
2: Without asking the price?
4: I never ask the price.
2: Never?
4: Of course not. Because whatever it is, you see, I'm always willing to pay it.
2: The car is $18,500. Stripped.
4: That sounds almost obscene. How much more would it cost to make her decent?
2: Oh, another 6 or 7.
4: Attend to that little detail for me, please. Will you take a check?
2: Oh, of course. Oh, and there is some clerical work. The bill of sale has to be drawn up.
4: Oh, I'm sure it must. Can someone here do it while you take me to lunch?
2: What hit me? I couldn't tell you. I was in a daze. I was a man in a dream. I took her check and the papers into the sales manager's office. No one buys a car that way. But even if it was a hoax, she was so beautiful. She took your breath away. We went down the street to a little restaurant where the food is superb. To this day, I couldn't tell you what I ordered. I know you'll enjoy the car.
4: Oh, I'm sure I will.
2: You know, I had this argument with the sales manager. He didn't think it was the model that belonged on the floor at first. Did you come in because you saw it in the window?
4: No. I came in because I saw you through the window.
2: Me?
4: Buying the car was just an excuse to meet you.
2: And you would spend $25,000 just for an excuse?
4: What's 20?

0: $5,000.
1: I felt a chill. I looked into those brilliant blue eyes. Was I mistaken, or was there just a hint of madness? Nobody could be that cavalier about $25,000. Well, okay, she was crazy and this was a joke, but she was so beautiful, there was really no harm in it. And then the waiter came over and said I had a telephone call. It was from Dolly, the sales manager's secretary.
2: Richard, do you know who that woman was?
1: Yeah, some nut. The check's no good, huh?
2: Oh, do you know who she is?
1: She says her name is Jane Clark.
2: She's the Jane Clark.
1: The Jane?
2: Richard, she has $100 million.
1: $100 million?
2: Well, maybe it's 50. Does it matter? She's the one who just inherited all the Clark money.
1: You're joking. I glanced into it. I was shocked by what I saw. I looked so young, so fit. A new Richard Paradon. Or, I should say, the old Richard Paradon. Richard the Hunter. And the adrenaline was pumping because my quarry was in sight and ready to be taken.
0: No bad news, I hope.
1: It was the office.
0: When will my car be ready?
1: Not for a couple of days.
0: Oh, I must be back in the city by this evening.
1: Well, we can have it delivered.
0: Will you drive it down yourself?
1: I think the sales manager would rather have it done through...
0: Oh, he's beginning to bore me, that sales manager of yours. Why don't you quit your job?
1: I would if I could find another one.
0: How would you like to work for me?
1: What would I do?
0: Help me spend my money. That's not as easy as it sounds. It took my family 200 years to amass $50 million. I want to get rid of it.
1: Well, why not just give it away to the poor?
0: Why? What did the poor ever do for me? Now, I'm 41 years old.
1: Oh, you don't look it.
0: And I think I'm good for another 25. By that time, I want every nickel to be gone. That's why I need your help.
1: Why me?
0: I'm in love with you.
1: Love?
0: I know what love is. I saw you sitting in that showroom... next to that heap of scrap metal.
1: Oh, now, you can't call a $25,000 custom build...
0: I have $50 million. I can do anything I please. And it pleased me to fall in love with you.
3: You mean these things don't happen? You mean the knight in shining armor never shows up for the girl? The golden princess... never arrives? You mean people don't fall in love at first sight? Yes, the cards have been dealt very quickly, but hasn't someone been lost in the shuffle? Act 3 is coming up in a few moments.

0: What we have here is a love story. And as we review it, we see that it seems very short on sweetness and truth. Well, what can we do? We have to report the facts as they exist. They say love is blind. That's why we have all the problems. If love could only see. As our story unfolds, we're listening to an argument. Richard Paradon is arguing with $50 million. How long do you think such an argument can last? And who do you think is going to win?
1: I can do anything I like, Richard.
2: I suppose you can.
1: I can have anything I want. And I want you.
2: But
1: what?
2: But what indeed? What was I arguing about? This is what I had dreamed about all my life. To marry a fabulously wealthy and beautiful woman. This is what I had trained myself for. And now it was about to come true. Oh, there was a little detail, Louisa, a loose end, but I would just tell her that... No, better not, no. I'd write her a letter. Yes, that would be the kindest thing in the long run.
3: What are you doing?
2: Who, me? I'm not doing anything.
3: You're packing.
2: Well, if you can see I'm packing, why did you ask?
3: It's all over town.
2: What's all over town?
3: You and Miss Jane Clark. I understand you're about to become number 7.
2: That's a lucky number.
3: And Louisa? You'll have broken her heart.
2: All right, let's settle this. You broke her heart.
3: Really?
2: You. Look, I'm not good, but you wouldn't let me alone. You had to reform me.
3: I told you not to break Louise's heart.
2: I'm sorry. I'm what I am, Sally. I'm self-centered, pleasure-loving, and if I did have a weak moment...
3: She'll kill herself.
2: That's blackmail.
3: Oh, Richard, please, have pity.
2: Oh, look out for pity. Too often it's a disguise for weakness.
3: Oh, you have all the answers.
2: Do you want me to stay with her for the rest of her life because I have pity for her?
4: I heard, Richard.
3: Louisa!
4: The door was open.
3: Richard...
4: I know how this must sound, but please don't walk away from me.
3: I'd better leave you two
4: alone. No, stay.
2: Stay, Louisa.
4: You told me you loved me. Was it true?
2: Yes. At that time and in that place, it was true.
4: Then...
2: Love is a living thing, and like many living things, it can wither and die.
3: Why couldn't you have left me alone? I wasn't bothering you. I was happy.
2: I'm sorry.
3: I built up all my defenses, and they were strong. They could have protected me for the rest of my life.
2: I said I'm sorry.
3: And that's all you can say.
2: Louisa, I'm really not worth it.
4: That's true. You're counterfeit. But I was willing to give full value.
3: You'll never again meet someone who will have waited for you all her life.
2: Louisa, there are certain things that just were not meant to be.
3: You'll want me, Richard, one day. You'll need the kind of love that only I can give you.
4: But I won't be there.
2: Oh, of course not. You'll marry someone who's worthy of you.
4: No, there could never be anybody else. Besides, I'll be dead. I intend to kill myself.
3: Louisa! Why not? I can't go back to being an old maid schoolteacher. Because now it's intolerable. And I'm dead inside, as it is.
2: Well... You're being very melodramatic.
4: I'm also being very realistic. I don't have anything I consider worth living for.
3: Oh, you can't! Richard, tell her something.
2: What can I tell her?
3: Tell her you'll stay and marry her.
2: But I can't do that because I don't love her.
3: You see, Sally? He's right. There really isn't a thing that any of us can do about it.
4: He does what's in his heart and... I have to do what's in mine. The golden people, like gold, they can belong to anyone. And have no feeling.
2: Even as she said it, I just couldn't feel anything for her. I was conscious of her looking as she looked the first moment I saw her. Plain and just this side of Dowdy. How could I possibly live with her for the rest of my life? I'd probably wind up killing her. No. No, I was doing her a favor. She feels badly now, but she'll get over me. The fact is, no one ever dies for love. For money, yes. For love, no. Well, Jane and I were married. Let me give you gentlemen a piece of advice. If you can't be born rich, marry rich. There's nothing like it. You wait for nothing, for no one. Everything is possible. And she also loved me.
1: How are you this morning? Lucky seven.
2: Listen, you may have been married six times, but I'm the first real husband you ever had.
1: That's what I love about you. Your absolute modesty.
2: Well, if they were so good, why did you divorce them?
1: They started to bore me. What are we listening to?
2: Oh, just some music.
1: Oh, if there's anything I hate worse than classical music...
2: Well, no, this isn't too bad, and I only tuned it in because the news comes on in a minute.
1: We don't have to listen to news. We can make our own. We can buy a country, if you like.
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1: What is this? Where is this coming from?
2: Saddler's Corners. My sister's the announcer.
1: Why don't we buy her a decent radio station?
5: This is going to be a very difficult program for me. My lead story is about my best friend. Her name was Louisa Curran, who taught school here for 15 years.
1: She sounds great.
5: When Louisa didn't show up for her classes this morning, I was asked to see if she was all right. And she wasn't at home, but I found a note. She said she had had enough of life, not to try to find her, because she was just quietly going to put an end to her life. It was very much like Louisa. She intended to die as she had lived, without being a bother to anyone. Well, before I came on, I asked our engineer to play her favorite melody. And as a tribute to Louisa, I would like for him to play some more of it.
1: Wow. Isn't that touching? Did you know her?
2: Who?
1: This poor spinster school teacher.
2: No.
1: That isn't true. You are engaged to her.
2: Oh, darling, the past is the past.
1: No, it's always present. For instance, when you lie, you remind me of my second husband.
2: Why?
1: Because he could lie better than you can.
2: Oh, really?
1: Why did you break your engagement?
2: Because I fell in love with you.
1: Oh, don't compete with my second husband. You can't win.
2: I married you for your money.
1: Now you remind me of my fourth husband. He believed in being brutally frank.
2: Well, how do I compare with him?
1: You're just as frank, but not as brutal.
2: Does everything I do remind you of one of your ex-husbands?
1: Six husbands cover practically all the ground there is. Let's do something today.
2: All right. Tennis.
1: Oh, we did that all day yesterday.
2: Sailing?
1: I'm bored with sailing, tennis, golf.
2: Let's hop on a jet and go to Europe.
1: Oh, Europe bores me.
2: I looked into those eyes, those brilliant blue eyes. When I saw them for the first time in the showroom, I thought they had a touch of madness. But now I could see a kind of icy sparkle, and a shiver went through my body. See myself reflected in those eyes. My hair was thinner. Thinner than I had ever remembered. I had lines in my forehead at the corners of my mouth. I was getting just the slightest sag under my chin. Was this how I was beginning to look to her? Jane! Jane, turn that music off. What are we doing with a record player in the bedroom? Jane!
4: Richard.
2: Who are you?
4: You know who I am?
2: No.
4: Oh, I know there have been so many women in your life, but you must remember me.
2: No.
4: You do, Richard. You do.
2: You're dead, Louisa. Dead. I just heard it on the news this morning.
4: That's true. I'm dead.
2: No, this is a dream. If only I could wake up. Wake up from this awful dream.
4: It isn't a dream. I'm here.
2: You can't be.
4: I'm here to keep my promise.
2: What promise?
4: It was our bargain. Whichever one of us died first would come back for the other. Eurydice has come back for Orpheus. Oh, Richard, I told you, even when I'm dead, I can't live without you.
2: Go away, please.
4: Look at her, Richard. Fast asleep next to you. What is she dreaming of? You can't tell. But I can. she's dreaming of her other husbands and of all the things they could do better than you. It's compassion time, isn't it?
2: That isn't true.
4: She's starting to become bored.
2: No.
4: She always married a man for a reason. Why did she marry you? Because she thought you were inventive.
2: Why can't I wake up?
4: You're up now.
2: I'm not.
4: Richard, look in the mirror. Look at the golden boy. The gold is becoming tarnished. You're getting older every day. She's already noticed. Oh, Richard, come with me.
2: I
4: love you no matter what you look like. I'll never compare you to anyone because I never had anyone else. Come with me, Richard.
2: Louisa, can you forgive me?
4: Oh, my darling.
2: Oh. I suddenly feel old and tired and frightened.
4: Love you.
2: I need you. Oh, how I need you, Louisa. I never said that to any woman. I love you more than ever.
4: Then come with me.
2: Yes. Yes.
1: What are you shouting about?
2: Louise, where did she go?
1: Where did who go?
2: Louisa. Hmm? What did you do with Louisa?
1: I didn't do it. Are you crazy?
2: What did you do with her? She was just here.
1: No one was here. You must have had a nightmare. You're crazy.
2: Oh, is that how it works? You're tired of me, so you'll get everyone to think I'm crazy. Well, you won't get away with
1: it. Let go of me.
2: You won't cast me aside.
1: Help.
2: You did with all those others.
1: Help. You're joking me.
2: I'm not like them. I won't stand for it. I won't. I won't.
4: Is everything all right, Richard?
6: Yes.
4: I hope you feel more calm this morning.
6: Oh, yes, yes.
4: Jane feels better, too.
6: Jane?
4: I spoke with her, and we felt it would help you to know that she forgives you.
6: Who's Jane?
4: Of course, you'll have to stay here.
6: Oh, no, no. No, I'll be leaving soon.
4: And Jane says she'll see that you're provided for the rest of your life.
6: Oh, yes, yes, I'll be going. Louisa's coming for me.
4: Louisa, but... Oh, Richard, dear. You have to face the fact that Louisa is dead.
6: Yes, I know that. And that's why she's coming back for me. I don't want her to be there alone.
4: Richard...
6: She'll come for me. You'll see.
4: Mr. Luden.
7: I got a letter for you today, and I don't know what to make of it. Why, look at the handwriting.
4: Oh. Well, it's Louisa Curran's writing.
7: But it can't be from Miss Curran. She's dead.
4: Dear Sally, obviously I'm not dead. I meant to end it all that day, and I thought I'd do it in style, so I decided to have a final fling. I took all my money from the bank and I put it into makeup and clothes and a trip. And you know, I found myself. Or the world found me. I mean, men found me. I thought I was nobody. And I was nobody. Well, I found a new attitude and I became somebody. Mrs. Somebody. I am now Mrs. Elroy Carter. He's a lawyer. He's wonderful. And it isn't too late for us to have a family. And I owe it all to Richard. It was Richard who sent me out into the world. Give him my best the next time you see him.
0: So you see, in all of us, there is the potential to do good, to help our fellow man and woman. And Richard, who used and abused women all his life, was the man who did the most for them in the end. I'll be back to do something for you. The Golden People, Fortune's Favorites. It all comes so easy, the climb up the ladder. But that climb up isn't everything. No one stays on top forever. The problem in life is to know when to come down and to descend gracefully without being pushed. Our cast included William Redfield, Marion Seldes, Bryna Rayburn, and E.V. Juster. The entire production was under the direction of Hyman Brown. 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

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Tonight's titles was Your Great as A and The Golden People. This set of shows aired on the evenings of August 16th and 19th, 1976. Tune in next Monday evening, same time, same place, for another set of thrilling and awesome mystery shows here on Audio Theater. This is your hostess, Sarah, saying thanks for listening. Until then, have a good one.

0: 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Tonight's show's titles are as follows. Figure Fallop's Billion Dollar Failure, The Hither and Thither of Danny Dither, A Pride of Carrots, and The Oedipus Story. 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

Tonight, we present the mythical saga of a modern seer, a true tycoon of facts and figures, a molder as well as encyclopedist of public opinion, a man who, for more than a generation, had reason to pride himself in knowing what people thought and wanted, even before they actually thought or wanted it. A man whose every news release has been awaited with eager interest by paupers and presidents. A man whose pronouncements have often helped to shape national policy, crystallize business trends, and change the thinking habits of our people. A man, however, who one day accepted an assignment from the Lord of the Nether Regions and proved only fallible after all. The title? The Billion-Dollar Failure of Figger Fallop. Our story centers in one of the many tall, teeming buildings which seem to reach for the sky from each side of New York's Madison Avenue. The building is one of those which house some of the world's most influential advertising and public relations offices. Those business concerns which so effectively persuade so many millions of us to change from white toothpaste to yellow, from yellow to green, and then again back to white. Firms which maintain headquarters in this building have made America filter tip conscious, lured children into eating nourishing foods, and helped to convince women that they would be out of style if they didn't either raise or lower their hemlines each year. The accounts of some of these firms run into tens of millions of dollars. There is one whole floor in our particular building, however, which is occupied

0: By an organization devoted to an entirely different form of enterprise. It neither sells nor promotes the sale of goods and ideas, except perhaps its own services. Instead, it explores the public mind and registers and tabulates its reactions to the merchandise of its clients, whether tangible or intangible. Figure Fallop's Factual Factotums. As our story begins, Mr. Argus Goody, the vice president in charge of operations and executive secretary of Figure Fallop's Factual Factotums, is entering the busy lobby of our building.
1: A paper! Paper! Top of presidential campaign predict.
2: Hello, Joe. Got my papers?
1: Sure, Mr. Goody. News, racing force.
2: I wouldn't say that so loud, Joe. There might be potential clients around. They don't always understand.
1: Sure, Mr. Goody. I'm sorry.
3: Morning, Mr. Goody. Third floor, please.
4: Yes, I know.
2: Oh, no, it's an outrage.
3: Sir?
2: Swaps at Santa Anita. You know what they're paying? 1 to 5.
4: Yes, sir. Third floor, Mr. Goody.
2: It's a disgrace. Oh, thank you.
4: Yes, sir.
2: Morning, Shekel.
5: Good morning, Mr. Goody.
2: Well, Shekel, what do we got?
5: Well, there have been a bunch of calls.
2: Well, that reminds me. As soon as we're through, call Casper for me. Find out if he can't get me better than 1 to 5 on swaps this afternoon at Santa Anita. Tell him I'll put 100 on him, but at better odds.
5: Yes, sir. Swaps 1 to 5, 100, Hialeah. There was a call from Pretty Skin Soap. Could we do a survey for them that would show...
2: That can wait. We got too many soap surveys now anyway. What else?
5: Glowworm lipstick.
2: Let it wait.
5: Well, there were a half dozen more like that in the mail. I guess they can wait, too. Oh, somebody from the Republican committee called from San Francisco. Could we find out how Mr. Nixon stands in Wyoming?
2: Oh, well, we might have to do something about that. They have some money. Call them back, Shekel, and tell them we'll take the job in principle. But they should wire us exactly what they want, and we'll wire them our acceptance and price. We better have something in writing.
5: Call committee, accept in principle. Wire requirements, will confirm, quote, price. Well, I guess that's most of it, Mr. Goody. Have you heard from Mr. Fallop yet?
2: Now you heard. The old boy must be really living it up, wherever he is.
5: I'm really looking forward to meeting him someday. You know, Mr. Goody, I have been here for nearly 2 years now, and I've never even seen Mr. Fallop.
2: Neither have I. But we're in constant touch by phone.
5: Oh, I forgot. There's somebody waiting for you in Mr. Fallop's office.
2: Look, Shekel, I've told you time and time again, I don't want to see people unless I know who they are and unless they have an appointment.
5: Oh, but he's a doll, just a doll. Seriously, Mr. Goody, I don't think this is the sort of man even you would want me to turn away before you can talk to him. I told him you never saw anybody without an appointment, and then he said something about millions of dollars.
2: Millions of dollars?
5: Well, yes, Mr. Goody, that kind of talk is kind of persuasive.
2: Did he look like a nut or something?
5: Oh, no, Mr. Goody, I tell you, he looks like a real doll. Smooth, if you know what I mean. And kind of important looking.
2: Well, I guess I better see him. Shekel, what's this joker's name?
5: Oh, he wouldn't say.
2: Oh, one of those. How do you do, sir?
6: How do you do, Mr. Goody? That is correct, isn't it?
2: Goody it is, Mr. Sit down. I'm afraid I haven't had the pleasure.
6: I suppose you mean my name. I didn't think I should explain to your secretary because, well, you see, it is a bit out of the ordinary and it does require an explanation. Actually, if I may say so, I called to see Mr. Fallop, but I am told he's away.
2: Yeah, he's been away quite a while. We're in constant touch, though.
6: Yes, so your secretary, a most efficient young woman, has told me. So I decided to wait for you concerning a matter that is most important to me. My name, yes. Well, I prefer Lucifer, Mr. Goody. Just Lucifer. It was my original name, you see.
2: Lucifer, huh?

0: friends all over the world.
1: Yes, yes, yes, I know. That's why I came to you. You've been most highly recommended to me by one of the inmates of my establishment, whom I happen to be on a rather friendly personal basis. He was once in charge of a rather major project, I believe. A nationwide survey as to the number of men and women who prefer to wear only the tops or the bottoms of their pajamas when going to bed.
0: Oh, Charlie Faxwell. Yeah, I heard he passed on.
1: You may be happy to hear that Mr. Faxwell is now one of my most valued assistants.
0: Oh, what do you know? Good old Charlie. I always knew he'd make good someday.
1: Yes. Well, Mr. Faxwell told me something about these new methods of ascertaining what human beings think and believe and what they're likely to do.
0: Yes, those we've got, Mr. Lucifer. By our organization predicted within 6% what Monaco would think of getting a new heir.
1: Is that so?
0: However, I frankly don't quite see in what way we can be of service to you, Mr. Lucifer.
1: Well, it is a little complicated, I admit. Generally speaking, though, my problem could be described like this. And I shall depend on your advice for any additional findings. You see, Mr. Gooday, during most of the thousands of years during which I have been in my unwanted position, due to a mistake I once made, my duties have really not been too arduous. A predictable, slowly increasing number of children were born upon this planet each year. Of those who lived into adulthood, a certain fairly predictable percentage went astray and thus became my charges.
0: Uh-huh.
1: But ever since your species has acquired a certain mastery over the physical forces, ever since you have acquired knowledge which perhaps you weren't ready for, in other words, ever since you've become civilized, as you call it, my establishment has been a madhouse. Why, in some years, millions upon millions of souls stream past me, and I don't have adequate facilities for them, nor an adequate staff to deal with them. In general, I seem to be in for a hectic time. And when I mentioned my problems to Mr. Faxwell, he told me about your poles, which had been so useful to him, and he suggested that I see Mr. Fallop. I suppose we down below should not neglect modern aid such as yours.
0: Excuse me, Mr. Lucifer. I don't know which one of us belongs in a bughouse, you or me. But I'll play along with you for a little while longer. Now, I ask you again, just what did you have in mind?
1: In mind? Well, it's quite simple, isn't it? I would like you to make a survey, or a poll, or whatever you call it, which will tell me with reasonable accuracy how many new arrivals to expect during each of, say, the next 20 or 30 years, so that I can plan my expansion program accordingly.
0: Look, Mr. Lucifer, that would involve the whole world, wouldn't it?
1: Of course, sir.
0: And just how would you expect us to get you this information?
1: I don't know, Mr. Goody. That's why I came to consult your organization. I understood from the late Mr. Faxwell that practically any question is now subjected to the test of a survey, and that your methods have been perfected to such an extent that you're capable of handling any of the normal difficulties you may encounter.
0: Well, look, Mr. Elizabeth, suppose that we agreed to undertake a survey. How would you expect us to go about it?
1: I'm sure I can't give you any advice, Mr. Goody. That, I presume, to be your business. But I take it for granted that you and your staff know the difference between right and wrong, between good and evil, and that you have statistics covering the life expectancies of average human beings in your office, or could obtain them, perhaps, and that by examining the behavior of a large number of individuals in various countries, deciding what percentage is evil, and then comparing your figures with your statistics on life expectancy, you might be able to give me a fairly accurate estimate as to the number of annual arrivals I have to prepare for. Oh, my. Believe me, Mr. Goody, I haven't held so long a speech or used so many long words since... Well, it must be in the Old Testament somewhere.
0: Mr. Lucifer, do you have any idea how many people such a job would take if it's supposed to cover the whole world and how much it would cost?
1: As to the number of people you'd need, I'm no expert, of course. A good many thousands, I should think. As to money, well, Mr. Goody, I'm quite prepared to believe that a project of the magnitude I have in mind might cost up to, say, $1 billion.

0: Excuse me, Mr. Lucifer. I mean, would you mind repeating that?
1: Why, I merely mentioned that I would not be unprepared to pay $1 billion for a survey of such scope.
0: A billion?
1: Why, yes, more or less. I hold a great deal of the currencies of various nationalities, you understand. Money which I was obliged to collect from new arrivals during all this time. Since you'll have to operate all over the world, I thought we might utilize some of this currency for the necessary expenses. I also have a fair store of gold coins, and I thought that some of those, perhaps, might be useful in countries for which I have insufficient paper currency on hand.
0: You know that gold is illegal.
1: Not to receive it, I believe. Only to keep it. But perhaps you can find a profitable way to part with it.
0: Okay, Lucifer, you got a deal. How do we make out the contract?
1: Contract? Oh, you know, Mr. Goody, the only contracts I ever sign are signed with the blood of the other party. And I only do that because some writers of stories about me insist that that is my method. No, we don't need a contract. What I had planned was to make an initial installment of, say, $100 million to you. $90 million, as I thought of it, in various governmental and bank notes, and perhaps $10 million in gold for emergencies. That should be enough to enable you to start building an organization. Then, whenever you need more, you can just call on me, and if I should prove remiss, you can, of course, drop the whole project. Oh, I had thought, by the way, that about 15% of your total expenses would be a reasonable, clear profit for your firm.
0: 15%? That would be $150 million.
1: Something like that. And I'm prepared to throw in a few $100,000 for any official or member of the survey staff who distinguishes him or herself. Does that sound reasonable?
0: Mister, you are nuts after all. On what bank are you going to give me a check?
1: I was not proposing to give you any check, Mr. Goody. Just the cash and the gold.
0: You mean out of that little satchel? Well, that's hardly bigger than a woman's handbag.
1: Nevertheless, here's your money. Italian, 50,000. Burmese, 40. Brazil, 70,000. Argentina, China, Australia. Austria, Yugoslavia. Siam, Nepal, Formosa. Well, that's the lot, I guess. Count it if you wish.
0: I wouldn't know how to start. I can't even read the writing on most of these things. They look like money, all right, though.
1: They are, sir. Now for the gold. About 10 tons of it, I believe.
0: 10 tons? Out of that little satchel of yours?
1: Every $1 million is a ton. Here we go.
0: Hey, wait a minute.

And now, goodbye, Mr. Goody. I shall expect a report from you. And my regrets to Mr. Fallop at having been unable to make his acquaintance as well. Oh, no, thank you. I shall find my way out.

0: They're gone. Well, 10 whole millions. Hey, Checo! Checo, come here a minute.
1: What a mess.
0: Money, Checo. We got the biggest job that's ever been done, Checo. Look at it. $100 million. And this is only the beginning.

0: call from Moscow, sir.
1: What's the matter? Did Khrushchev get tight again? Give it to Mr. Ashburn.
2: Hail from Hong Kong, sir.
1: 439, repeat, 439, residents jailed for theft and burglary week ending today. 2321, repeat, 2321, women and girls arrested for immorality. List of name follows airmail. Thanks. Give it to Mr. Ross over there, will you?
3: Carlton Tokyo, Mr. Goody.
1: Give him to Mr. Askell at that third desk there. He handles Scandinavia.
0: Mr. Haskell from Ohio is here, Mr.
1: Oh, Goody. Yeah, show him in. Sorry, Haskell, I didn't realize you'd come right along.
4: I just wanted to report on that bank deal you asked about, Mr. Goody. It seemed a little too complicated for
1: a
4: letter.
1: Yeah, what gives?
4: Well, nothing strictly illegal, but it sure wasn't strictly legal either,
1: I see. Good work, Haskell, good work. Look, do me a favor, will you tell him Mr. Brubaker over there? He'll take notes on the whole thing. Yeah, this is Goody. Okay, shoot. Yeah. Survey of 525 London women indicates adultery up 31% nationally in the last 10 years. Yeah, I got it. Thanks, Bill. Hey, Sheckle, Sheckle.
0: Yes, sir.
1: I think we're really getting there. You know that idea of mine about borrowing a flock of Mr. Lucifer's girls? Well, that was a doggone near stroke of genius, if I do say it myself. What they did to Boston and Mason City.
0: Yes, I know. And to a lot of other places, too.
1: What's the matter, Sheck? You ought to be happy. Don't you want us to make a good record?
0: Well, sure, Mr. Goody, but...
1: Stop being silly, Sheck. When a client gives you a job, he wants results. If he sells soap, he wants you to prove to him that people like his soap better than any other kind. If he runs a camp for kids or old folks, he wants you to find as many kids and old folks who can afford to go there as you can find. So what's the difference if we help some people along where they're going anyway?
0: Mr. Goody, there's a gentleman to see you. He's waiting in Mr. Fallop's private office.
1: Well, who let him in?
0: I did, sir. He's... our client.
1: Our client? You mean Mr. Lucifer?
0: Yes, sir.
1: Oh, come on, Jack. Let's give the big boy the word. Hello, Mr. Lucifer. Nice seeing you again.
5: How do you do? How do you do, Miss Sheckle? And you, Mr. Goody?
1: You've read our preliminary reports, I guess.
5: I have, and I've been somewhat saddened.
1: Oh, well, I can understand that since you've only seen the preliminaries. But I've just begun dictating the summary of our final report, and this will really make your eyes pop. We're going to wind up with only two holdouts. A character down in Central Africa somewhere and some preacher somewhere in Australia. Those girls of yours were a big help, Mr. Lucifer.
5: Yes, I see. I wonder if we did not misunderstand each other, Mr. Goody. Or shouldn't I call you by your right name, Mr. Fallop?
1: Huh? How did you know?
5: Well, the devil's supposed to know something, isn't he? I mean, I do have some sources of information of my own.
1: Do you know about this too, Sheckle?
0: Well, not at first, of course, but I did figure it out after a while.
5: You see, Mr. Fallop, I suppose we might as well say now that deceptions are all very well, perhaps, but take these reports, for example.
1: What's the matter with them? Aren't they what you wanted?
5: Now, let's see. Mr. O.B. Smith, bank president of so-and-so-forth, Ohio, last year participated in an arrangement whereby a school foundation cost the city considerably in excess of actual valuation. Mr. Smith is estimated to have illegally profited to the extent of at least $10,000 from this transaction.
1: Well?
5: Well, did you trouble to find out that this same Mr. Smith has built at least one badly needed playground for children and has endowed several boys' clubs and Boy Scout troops? Why, it must have cost him several times as much as he could possibly have gained from this construction job, about which, as your reporter himself admits, there was actually nothing illegal. Even though there were some shady aspects involved, perhaps.
1: Well, what's that got to do with it?
5: Well, now, let us assume, Mr. Fallop, that you were one of the judges chosen to preside at the trial which all of your species must face someday. Would you condemn this man?
1: Well, there was something fishy about that deal.
5: There may have been, Mr. Fallop. But with a man whose entire life has otherwise tended toward the good, is that sufficient reason to condemn him altogether, Now, Miss Farwell of et cetera, is reported to have spent a week in Miami with a man not her husband. Did you actually know what, if anything, happened, Mr. Fallop?
1: Well, I don't have any eyewitness account.
5: I'm sure you don't, Mr. Fallop. I don't suppose it struck you as important either that Miss Farwell has spent her entire life taking care of a hopelessly paralyzed mother and two younger sisters.
1: Yes, but what's the...
5: Those things count, Mr. Fallop, when the final balance is struck. There is one thing, Mr. Fallop, that seems to characterize all this bosh. You apparently have never heard of qualities such as grace, penance, indulgence, and all the other saving factors which make human existence tolerable, and sometimes even beautiful in an odd sort of way.
1: I thought you wanted us to...
5: So I did, Mr. Fallop, but I wanted to find out, not deal with loaded dice. Oh, yes, yes, I'm sure that you use the Ten Commandments and the list of the seven deadly sins as a guide. But didn't you try to tempt your subjects to violate those rules?
1: Well, I...
5: Those young ladies you asked me to send you.
1: Well, you did want a good report, didn't you?
5: A good one, yes, but a factual one. I fail to understand that you could think I would be so foolish as to want more, let us say, work, than absolutely necessary.
3: Miss Echo, telephone from Rome. They say it's urgent.
0: Oh, excuse me, Mr. Lucifer.
5: Well, I'll be going, Mr. Fallop. I suppose I shall just have to go back to things as they've always been, to wait and see from year to year who will be assigned to my charge. It may be slightly uncomfortable and unsystematic, but at the moment I'm inclined to suspect that it has certain advantages over your modern methods. You see, Mr. Fallop, I'm still committed to the old-fashioned idea that human beings are totalities with a spirit and integrity of their own. They may make certain mistakes, of course, but it seems to me that even those always have to be considered in the frame of the overall picture, something your modern methods do not take into account.
0: Mr. Goody, may I see you a minute?
1: I'm sorry, Mr. Elizabeth. I'll be right back.
5: Oh, that's quite all right.
0: Mr. Oh, I'm too confused to follow your different names around. There was a call from Rome.
1: Yes?
0: The money. Our office there says it's no good. They say the government that put it out went out of business 100 years ago.
1: What?
0: And that isn't all. Mr. Brubaker tells me that Belgrade called him, too, and said there hasn't been any Kingdom of Serbia since the First World War.
1: Why, that... Mr. Lucifer, would you come here a minute?
5: Certainly, Mr. Fallop.
1: How would you like you to step into the storage room with me a minute? About this money. Let me see. Here's a pretty one. Sardinia, 1843. I always thought Sardinia was part of Italy.
5: Well, so it is.
1: So what good is this money? It's all 40, 50, 100 years old. Most of these governments don't even exist anymore.
5: Oh, my oversight, Mr. Fallop. Time doesn't mean as much to us as it does to you, I suppose. I naturally paid you in the currencies I have accumulated from my guests over the years, and I must admit the time element never occurred to me. At that, I suppose my money is as valid as your reports to me were.
1: Never occurred to you. Fine.
5: Well, your governments do change rather frequently.
1: Yeah, but all my money's tied up in this job. Every penny of it. And a lot from the bank.
5: Well, Mr. Fallop, this is something I had not planned on. What about the gold?
1: Oh, I'd forgotten about that. If it is gold.
5: It's gold, I should think. Unless the people from whom I obtained it were even worse rascals than I thought.
1: This stuff is all old, too. I couldn't do anything with it.
5: I would suggest that you turn it over to your government. Even if the coinage is old, the gold content should realize something.
1: Me stuck with all those expenses.
5: Well, it may seem to you to be a bit out of character for me, but if you should incur any actual losses, I shall make them up for you. But no more. Well, I'll be in touch with you, Mr. Fallop. And do read a book sometime, will you? So many mistakes can be avoided if one has a certain amount of knowledge and understanding.
1: Make up my expenses. Me with $1 billion as good as made. Oh, well, back to work, I guess. No more morals for me.
0: for what gives?
1: Just no dough, that's all.
0: None at all?
1: Well, he says he'll make up our expenses.
0: Well, it might be just as well at that. A man from the Treasury and an FBI guy were here asking about some big money they heard we got and hadn't reported.
1: Tell him to forget it. This stuff's no good.
0: I'll call him. Oh, by the way, Eisenhower and Nixon got nominated again.
1: Yeah, so I hear. We were right on that one anyway.
0: Yes, but the National Committee called up. Would we pull Arkansas and Vermont for Nixon?
1: Tell him no. I don't want any more of that kind of stuff.
0: And the Barbers Union called. They want to know, will we make a survey how women like to be kissed by men with beards, seeing as how beards are coming back and all.
1: Yeah. I guess that's more our speed, Shaq. Sure, tell him sure.
0: I'll call him, boss. And, yes, there's one more thing. There's a man waiting for you in the private office.
1: Oh, no, Shekel, no. I told you not to...
0: Oh, but he's a doll. I just couldn't say no.
1: All right, I'll see him. How do you do, sir? I'm Mr. Goody, the executive vice president. What can I do for you?
6: How do you do, Mr. Goody? I've been told by... Well, actually a competitor, I suppose, that you've been conducting some valuable studies regarding human behavior.
1: Well, I don't know.
6: It was Mr. Lucifer, in fact, if you recall the name.
1: Oh, yeah, I recall. May I ask?
6: My name is Gabriel, Mr. Goody. I come from heaven.
1: Heaven? Oh, no!

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The CBS Radio Workshop is produced and directed in New York by Paul Roberts. This is Bob Hite inviting you to join us again next week when, from Hollywood, we present Colloquy Number 3, A Study of Satire, with Stan Freberg, a historical examination of satirical literature from Voltaire to the moderns. 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

0: 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The CBS Radio Workshop presents The Hither and Thither of Danny Dither. Every story must have a beginning. Ours began yesterday. Or was it tomorrow? Well, that's not important. What is important is that Danny Dither, celestial office boy for the Heavenly Department of Faith, Hope, and Charity, was suddenly sent to Earth on a very special mission. It's now the morning after his departure, and there are three very worried ladies sitting behind three rather shabby desks. Three ladies named Faith.
1: Oh, I'm sure Danny will bring back the report we need.
0: Hope.
2: But he only has a week. That's all the time Mr. Judkins gave us.
0: And Charity.
1: He'll succeed. I just know he'll succeed. There must be so many people down on Earth who know that the Faith, Hope, and Charity Department exists.
3: Oh, I'm sure they know, my dear. And by way of a reminder, shall we, girls?
2: Why not?
1: What can we lose? Who am I to disagree?
3: After you, Faith. Ask yourself this question. Did you do some good today? Did you lend someone a helping hand? Did you give something away?
2: And if by chance you didn't, if you simply closed your eyes, wake up and learn this lesson. It's a word unto the wise.
1: Follow our example, you'll be happier, you see. By imitating what we do, Faith, Hope, and Charity.

0: I can't tell you how much better that makes me feel. Now I know that everything is going to be just fine. Oh, at least I think everything's going to be just fine. Maybe. Babe, you answer it. It's probably Mr. Judkins from the front office.
1: Or that nasty little efficiency expert he's hired. If it wasn't for him, Danny would never have had to go down to Earth in the first place. What does he mean, saying he's going to have our department eliminated? Lucifer L. Lucas, indeed.
0: And how did he get into heaven in the first place? If you ask me...
1: Oh, girls.
0: Faith, Hope, and Charity Department. Do unto others as you would have them do unto you. Good morning.
2: This is Judkins. What sort of report has Dither sent up from Earth?
0: Oh, we haven't heard from Danny so far, Mr. Judkins.
2: But the boy's been down there a whole day.
0: Oh, Mr. Judkins, you said we had a week.
2: All right, I'll keep my word. If you can prove in 6 days that anybody believes there's such a thing as Faith, Hope, and Charity, the department stays. Otherwise, Mr. Lucas has my permission to liquidate it. Oh, by the way, I've also given Mr. Lucas permission to go down to Earth to make sure that Danny Dither doesn't get into any mischief.
0: Oh, but Mr. Judkins, he'll do everything he can to stop Danny from getting the report we need. Mr. Judkins? Mr. Judkins?
1: Virtue won't hurt you. It's easy to be kind, easy to be generous.
0: Oh, Hope, be quiet. Girls, we've got to get in touch with Danny and see what's happening.
3: But what if he isn't wearing the intercommunicating earmuffs we gave him?
1: We told him to keep them on all the time. Faith, you try first. Call him. See if he answers.
0: All right, I'll try. Danny! Danny Dither! This is Faith calling. Can you hear me?
3: He must be so confused because we made him forget everything about his life up here. He doesn't even know his name.
1: He's probably gone to a ball game. And who can hear anything at a ball game?
3: Try again. Try again, Faith.
0: Danny! Danny Dither! This is Faith calling. Danny, can you hear me?

0: Gee, I can hear someone calling me.
1: Where is Daddy? Daddy, Daddy Dither.
0: Excuse me, sir. Is my name Danny?
2: Oh, you can't prove that by me, son.
0: My name must be Danny.
1: What do you want?
0: Oh, wait, I'll look. Yes, I have a notebook in my inside pocket.
1: What shall I do with it?
0: Sure, that's easy. All I've got to do is wander around and write down beautiful deeds in this notebook. Faith, hope, and charity sort of deeds.
1: What? Money? What do I need it for?
0: Oh, well, where do I get it?
1: Okay.
0: Will someone please give me some money?
2: Now, there's a new approach if I ever heard one. You better try that story on someone else there, son.
0: Gee, maybe this won't be so easy after all.

0: Hello, Danny.
1: Hello. Who are you?
0: You don't know me. My name is Lucas. Lucifer L. Lucas.
1: I don't think I've ever seen you before, but I'm not sure.
0: What a pity. Who knows? We might have met as recently as yesterday, but what are you doing on Earth?
1: I'm collecting beautiful deeds. I write them down in my notebook.
0: No, who told you such nonsense? No one does those things, Danny. Come along with me and have some fun. Forget about looking for beautiful deeds.
1: No, I don't want to.
0: Well, at least let me get a little money for you.
1: All you have to do is ask for it. Isn't that right?
0: Why, sure. Just watch this. Okay, mister, this is a gun. Get your hands up.
2: I beg your pardon.
0: Let's have your wallet fast. Hand it to the kid.
2: Don't think you can get away with this.
0: I will, but maybe the kid won't. I hope. Now get out of here. Okay, Danny. You got some money now, and here's the gun to go with it. See you in jail. In jail, Danny.
3: Man, oh, man, did you see that operation? Kid, you're okay. My name's the Duke, and this is Droopy. Now, if we can be of some service...
1: 310? 15? My name is Danny. 25? $325. Is that enough to buy something to eat?
3: Did you get that, Droopy? 325 federal diplomas, and he wants to know if he can buy something to eat. 325 smackaroos. If I was dough like that, I could buy myself a season pass to the pictures. Or sideburns like Elvis Presley.
4: Or half the East River. Or a new tune for Nick's hand organ. Hey, Nick, you want a new tune for your gizmo? Maybe a little rock and roll.
3: Hey, Nick don't look so good. Hey, Nick, anything wrong?
5: No, there's nothing wrong. Much.
3: Why so sad, Nick? Where's the monkey? What's happened to the monk?
5: What's happened? It's a very sad story. Like this.

tune. He jump on the organ when you give him a dime. He climb up, he climb down, he make a funny scene. I no like him to scratch himself. I try to wash him clean. He make a much noise, he run away, he

0: Nick. I'm sorry to hear that. But if you need some money for a new monk, Danny here's lots. He's got $325.
1: Who has $325?
0: Daisy, what you doing sneaking up on a guy like that? Hey, Duke, look, it's Daisy.
2: Well, come on over here and meet our new pal, gal. His name is Danny, and he's a real go-getter. Danny, shake hands with Daisy.
1: What are you guys doing with this kid? I've never seen him around before. Kid, is that a real gun?
2: Hey, Danny, show the roll you just heisted.
1: Hey, now, wait a minute. What's going on around here?
3: There, that's him. The boy with the red earmuffs. He was one of them. He has my money.
1: Hello, O'Shaughnessy. What's new?
4: Suppose you tell me, Daisy. This man says the kid stuck him up. Says he has a gun.
1: What do you say, kid?
5: I don't know what you mean by stuck him up. And here's the gun and money if you want them. The other man gave them to me.
4: What other man?
3: I saw him. He had a handkerchief around his face.
4: He did? Which way did he go?
0: He went that away.
4: Come on, mister.
1: Oh, that was close. Look, Danny, that's no way to get money. It's dishonest. You almost got us all into trouble. And we've got enough trouble as it is.
5: I don't understand. Who do you mean by we?
1: All of us. The Duke, Droopy. You know, it gets you down being a city brat sometimes. But even city brats can dream. Sure, we can dream a little sometimes.

0: Gee, if kids can hope, maybe grown-ups can, too. I better write that down in my notebook.
1: I'm looking for a young boy named Danny.
2: What's the matter, mister?
1: We hear he doesn't know who his father and mother are, where he comes from, or where he lives, and that's a case for the immigration authorities.
2: But, Danny, you must know where you came from or where you live.
0: No, I don't.
1: Come out right this way, young man. The chief of the Immigration Bureau wants to speak to you.
2: Well, here we go again. City brats, right this way.

0: The ship sails in 5 minutes, sir. The captain wants to know if you're going to send anyone this trip.
1: Nope. Not an alien to deport.
2: With your permission, sir, I have an undesirable to report. This is Danny Dither. No identification, no parents. He refuses to tell anyone where he comes from.
1: Guard, tell the captain to hold the boat. I have one passenger for him. Half fare.
0: Well, yes, sir, but you'd better send him down before the last whistle blows.
3: Droopy, the last whistle. We've got to do something quick.
4: What can we do? How can we stop it?
1: Will you kids please stop whispering? I can't hear a thing this man is saying. Now, Mr.
2: Lucas, Chief. Lucifer L. Lucas.
3: Droopy, that's it. He can't hear a thing. We've got to make sure that he doesn't hear that final whistle. Follow me?
4: We're all with you, Daisy.

0: The man with the flute.
1: Toot, toot, toot.
0: The owl's hoot.
1: Hoot, hoot.
0: The cop on the beat.
1: Beep, beep, beep, beep.
0: The taxi on the street.
1: Beep, beep, beep, beep.
0: The boat's in dock.
1: Hoot, hoot.
0: It's 5 o'clock.
1: Toot, toot, toot.
2: Hey, you didn't hear the final whistle yet, did you?

0: It's too late, Chief. They pulled the gangplank. The last whistle blew 2 minutes ago.
1: Daisy, it worked. We did it.
2: Danny, come on. We better get out of here while we can. Danny, this is no time to be writing things in your notebook.
3: I'll be right there, Daisy, but this is important. Now I have a really good deed to report to Faith, Hope, and Charity.
4: It becomes increasingly apparent that I must somehow manage to lay my hands on Mr. Dither's little black notebook. Increasingly apparent.
2: Come on, Danny, let's go.

0: day.
1: The kids all went down to the dock to go swimming. Wouldn't you like a swim?
2: What's that?
1: Just follow me. I'll show you. I'm champion underwater swimmer of the whole east side.
2: Well, come on.
1: Danny, stop worrying about finding so many good deeds. You know what I always say.

0: right things can be. It's wrong to be crying,
1: Hi,
0: be crying.

0: Danny, watch this. She can swim underwater like a frogman.
1: Daisy, don't. Where is she?
0: Oh, she'll come popping up like a cork in just a minute.
1: Where is she?
0: She should have come up by now.
2: Help! Someone help!
1: I'm going out.

0: Danny, are you all right?
1: Where am I? What happened?
0: You're back in the Faith, Hope, and Charity Department, remember?
1: Danny. Oh, Danny, I'm so glad you're all right.
2: Well, I'm waiting for the report, Faith, Hope, and Charity.
3: Your 7 days have unfortunately expired.
0: Danny, the little black notebook. Give it to Mr. Judkins.
1: The little black notebook? I'm afraid I lost it when I dove into the river.
3: I demand that this department be eliminated at once, as per our agreement.
1: Danny, doesn't he look familiar to you? Daisy, I remember. I remember everything now. He's Lucifer L. Lucas. He was the man who had me arrested, and he took me to the Immigration Bureau. And he was down on the docks, and he stole your notebook when you dove into the river to save me.
3: Mr. Judkins, are you going to stand there and let these children make such ridiculous accusations? Mr. Judkins, take your hands off me.
2: I just wanted this notebook, Mr. Lucas. So it seems you were afraid of a few bits of kindness, a few paltry acts of hope and charity. Well, you're not much after all. Have you anything to say?
3: Sure. What do I care for your kindness, your goodness, your ridiculous hope? I say it's a lot of nonsense.
0: But Mr. Judkins, aren't you going to stop him, a dangerous man like that?
2: Charity, my dear, there's a very convenient hole in the clouds into which Mr. Lucas may tumble at any moment. See? I think I owe you all an apology. We've been treating this department as though faith, hope, and charity were only ideas. But they're not. They make life livable. They bring happiness. And that's important. Very important. Do I make myself clear?
4: Yes, sir.
0: We'll all get started right away, Mr. Judkins.
2: Thank you, Faith. And you too, Hope and Charity. And now, Danny and Daisy, I have a special job for you.
1: Yes, sir. Anything you say.
2: I'm sending you back to Earth because you can do more good there than here. And while you won't remember anything that happened, there'll always be something deep inside of you that will say, be kind, be thoughtful, be generous. Well, let's not waste any time. All of your friends will be looking for you. Right now, they're standing on the dock by the river, hoping and praying for your return.
0: Goodbye, Danny, dear.
4: You'll only need your earmuffs now in the wintertime.
0: Goodbye, Danny. Goodbye, Daisy. And always remember what we taught you.

0: now. All right, stand back. Just give them a little air. They're coming out of it now.
1: Daisy, Danny, are you all right?
2: Gee, you two certainly had us scared for a minute or so. Are you all right, Daisy?
3: Yeah, I'm fine.
2: Oh, sure, Nancy, here pulled you both out.
3: Thanks for saving us. I guess I've been an awful lot of trouble to you.
0: No, no real trouble, laddie. You and your gang just keep out of mischief, that's all. Daisy, I have a message for you from your mother. She says Danny is to come live at your house from now on.
3: Oh, Danny! Gee, I don't know what to say.

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The orchestra was under the direction of Charles Lichter, with vocal supervision by Michael Stewart. The CBS Radio Workshop is produced in New York by Paul Roberts. Bobby Alford appeared as Danny Dither and Lynn Loring as Daisy. This is Gaylord Avery inviting you to join us again next week when, from Hollywood, the CBS Radio Workshop presents A Pride of Carrots for Venus Well Served. An unpublished original by Robert Nathan, the story of two earthly space travelers who visit the planet Venus. 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
1: Well, folks, that just about winds up tonight's broadcast from the interplanetary rocket ship American Initiative. If Commander Potter's astral navigation continues to hold as true as it has so far, I will be broadcasting to you tomorrow night at this time from the planet Venus, which even now looms dead ahead of us, brighter and somewhat larger than our own moon. This is J. Alexander Caudill speaking for Caledonia Oil, Shirley White Toothpaste, Einus Kleinus Nuck Beer, and Bar None Dog Food, and returning you now to the CBS studios on Earth.
0: CBS Radio presents the CBS Radio Workshop, dedicated to man's imagination, the theater of the mind. Tonight, A Pride of Carrots, or Venus Well Served, by the noted American novelist Robert Nathan. And here to tell his story is Mr. Nathan himself.
2: According to recent newspaper reports, scientists have been hearing strange and mysterious radio signals which they are convinced are broadcast from the planet Venus. And this may very well be the case. No one knows for certain that life exists on the other planets, but then no one can say for certain that it does not. And if it does, no one can say what form that life may take. One man's guess is as good as another's. And this is mine. This is the way Venus looks to me.

0: Yeah, feels good to stretch your legs again.
1: Sure does. You feel heavier or lighter?
0: Just normal.
1: Then the gravity's about the same as Earth. Look there.
0: What?
1: A daisy. You can take off your helmet.
0: You sure?
1: Sure. The presence of flora indicates the presence of air.
2: Quite good air, as a matter of fact.
0: Yeah, that rocket was getting a little musty. Well, this is a solemn moment, Commander.
1: It is indeed, Caudle, the first man on Venus. Hand me the flag, will you?
0: Oh, here you are.
1: I hereby claim this planet for the United States of America.
0: Through the courtesy of Caledonia Oil, Shirley White Toothpaste, Inus Clinus Knocked Beer, and Bar None Dog Food.
1: Oh, really, Caudle, must you?
0: Well, it's in my contract.
1: But we aren't on the air.
0: Well, a little rehearsal never hurt anyone. Anyway, we will be as soon as the tubes on this walkie-talkie warm up. 1, 2, 3, 4, testing. 1, 2, 3, 4, testing. There we are. CBS on Earth from Caudle on Venus. CBS on Earth from Caudle on Venus. How do you read me? That's funny. They're standing by around the clock on this frequency. Earth from Venus. Earth from Venus. Come in, Earth.
2: Maybe freak atmospherics.
0: Oh, fine. At a time like this to run into freak. Potter.
1: Yes?
0: Do you see what I see over there in those bushes?
1: Speaking of freaks.
0: What is it?
1: Well, it looks like a little horse.
0: Yeah, but it's got wings and a sort of beak.
1: And a tail like a kangaroo. And it's coming this way.
0: Where's the rig gun?
2: I'll get it.
0: All right, stand back, you filthy beast. Go away. Go away.
3: I beg your pardon.
0: You talk?
3: Oh, naturally I talk. So do you. Haven't I seen you somewhere before?
0: Certainly not.
3: Oh, I'm sure I have. Oh, yes, on CBS. The outside of the inside of the news. You're J. Alexander Caudle.
0: Do you mean to say you get our programs here on Venus?
3: Venus? What do you mean, Venus? You're from Venus up there. We call it the evening star at certain times of the year.
0: But that's Earth.
3: Nonsense. This is Earth. That's Venus. Silly, isn't it? But that's semantics for you. For instance, what would you call a group of carrots?
0: Bunch.
3: Bunch? Oh, good heavens, no. A pride of carrots. That is, of course, on this side of the border. And a gaggle of onions. But if you were on the other side of the border, it would be an exaltation of onions and a deceit of carrots. Semantics, you see. It depends on your point of view.
1: I see.
3: A charm of griffins.
0: You are a griffin, I take it?
3: Of course. Rather highly placed, as a matter of fact. Now, you notice my gold collar? I belong to the Secretary of the Interior. My name is Fido.
0: And the Secretary?
3: A very able carrot. Quite famous in his own right, but even more so for his wife's tassel. You've seen ordinary carrots, no doubt, with their green tops. But this is a most unusual tassel. Blue! Everyone is copying it.
1: How does it happen that you, an animal, belong to a vegetable?
3: Well, one has to eat.
1: Vegetables?
3: Oh, dear, no. Caraway seeds, truffles, marzipan. You look a little like marzipan yourself. Do you mind if I try...
2: Hey, cut it out! Stop biting me!
3: Delicious, but definitely not marzipan. What is it?
2: Meat, you fool!
3: You don't say. Meat! I never tasted meat before.
2: You'll meet yourself.
3: I am? Splendid. I'll just try me. Ooh, that hurt.
1: Well, of course it hurt. Now stop this nonsense and lead us to your master.
3: Oh, yes, of course. That's why I'm here, isn't it? Follow me, fellow animals.
4: They had not walked far through fields of charming wildflowers which sang like birds until they came to a shady bower of massive ferns. In the middle, reclining on a soft bed of lettuce leaves, were two carrots, much like any other carrot you may have encountered, excepting that one had a tassel of the most brilliant blue. The carrot with a standard green tassel rose as they approached.
5: Welcome to our planet.
0: Well, thank you. In the name of the United States Navy,
2: Later.
0: Your Majesty, that is, Your Majesties.
5: We are not Majesties. This is a republic. I am Edwin, Secretary of the Interior, and this is my wife, Edwina.
6: And you're the famous news commentator, J. Alexander Caudle, and your Commander Potter. Well, precisely, madam.
7: We've been watching your trip ever since your takeoff, until we lost you when you rounded Mars. You're most welcome.
0: Well, thank you, madam. You can perhaps conceive the feelings with which Commander Potter and I gaze upon this unfamiliar scene. The first mortals ever to... What's that?
7: Oh, that's my daughter Alice. She knows all the latest songs. She says she's a cool cat, whatever that is.
8: Hi, everybody. Company?
7: Yes, dear. Come here and meet our visitors from outer space. Mr. Coddle, Commander Parker.
8: Oh, I know all about them, Mother. Welcome to Caritania, gentlemen.
5: I have already welcomed them, Alice.
8: Oh, you don't understand the animal kingdom, Father. They'd much rather be welcomed by a young girl.
7: Really, Alice? Where do you learn such things?
8: At school, in zoology class.
6: And where did you learn that song?
8: Oh, I watch your television all the time. I want to be a great actress and sell cigarettes. You think I'm mad?
6: No, that sounds like a very normal ambition to me.
8: Oh, I like you, Potter. You interest me.
5: Now, Alice, you simply must stop this prattle. We're all a little on edge, I'm afraid. This last day of waiting has been... Well, after all, they could have landed in Onionopolis.
8: But they didn't. The onions didn't get them. We got them.
0: The onions?
5: Yes. You see, our planet is divided into two countries. The Democratic Union of Caritania and the United Socialist Republics of Leeks and Onions. They are constantly threatening us with war.
0: Well, why?
5: They want us to be onions.
0: But that's absurd.
5: Of course it's absurd, especially when you realize that the only possible thing for everyone to be, if he wants to live a decent kind of life, is a carrot.
0: Oh, nice.

0: on Earth I could find out.
1: You've had difficulties getting through?
0: Well, at any rate, Earth isn't getting through to me.
1: I'm sure we could get you through on a planet-to-planet hookup, particularly if you can find out anything about fumigating for nematodes.
0: Hey, Commander, you hear that? We're going on the air after all.
2: Oh, splendid. You want me to make a prepared report, or shall we ad-lib?
0: Well, you better type the report. You can ad-lib to your wife.
3: Oh, you have a wife, Potter.
2: Oh, yes, my dear. Every Navy man over a full lieutenant has a wife.
3: A woman, I presume?
2: Oh, yes, definitely. Has to be, you know.
3: What is your wife like, Potter?
2: Why, she's female, like this.
3: How odd. Bumpy, isn't she?
2: Well,
3: You're not bumpy, Potter.
2: No, I suppose not.
0: Yes, well, Your Excellency, how soon do you think you can get us on the air?
1: We should be able to have it set up in a few hours.
0: Well, now, my regular spot is 8:30 to 9 p.m. Eastern Daylight Time. You think you can make it?
1: We'll do our best.
0: Oh, great. Hey, this calls for a celebration. It's too bad we haven't the bottle of champagne.
4: Champagne? What's that?
0: Well, a kind of bubbly wine.
4: Wine is made from grapes, isn't it?
0: Yes, ma'am.
4: I'm not sure I like the idea. Some of our best friends are grapes.
0: Yes, well, don't worry, ma'am. We haven't any champagne anyway.
2: We could break out our emergency rations.
0: Now, that's a fine idea.
2: Got a can opener?
0: Sure, right here. You care to join us, Your Excellency?
1: Well, I don't know. May I see that can, please?
0: Oh, sure. Here you are.
1: U.S. Navy for emergency use only. Concentrated carrot juice.
4: Oh, God,
1: seize these men. Put them under arrest. They're onions in disguise.
5: Our scene shifts now to Onionopolis, capital of the United Socialist Republic of Leeks and Onions, which controls half of the planet Venus. We are in the office of the Secretary General of the party, a large, fat, white onion named Odor, as General Shallot enters.
6: Death to carrots.
7: Death to carrots. Well, General,
6: the rumor has been verified by the underground. They landed near Carrotopolis this morning.
7: How did you permit this to happen, General?
6: Unfortunately, our side of the planet was turned away from the direction they were traveling, so they landed on the backside, comrade.
7: Excuses, excuses. We must have those spacemen, General. We must have their technical skill before the carrots get it, or we will be in the soup.
6: Yes, comrade.
7: It is insufferable that we who invented television, jet propulsion, the atomic bomb and the bicycle should be deprived of these two men who can tell us how to use them. It is an outrage, a national insult. Death to carrots.
6: Likewise.
7: I want those two spacemen.
6: It may be difficult, comrade.
7: You could call me Excellency or Little Father. Everyone does.
6: I am a descendant of the Garlics. A garlic does not call anything Excellency.
7: Of course, I was only joking. Here we are all comrades, all Excellencies, Little Fathers. Except Leeks, of course.
6: Of course. Death to carrots.
7: Death to carriage. By the way, General, what are you doing tonight?
6: Imperialistic warmongers. Nothing.
7: Capitalistic schwein. Come have dinner with me.
6: Decadent bourgeois. Love to.
7: And those spacemen must be bourgeois, too, or they would have landed here.
6: Possibly.
7: Undoubtedly, but we will change their point of view once we have made them our guests, eh, comrade?
6: That might not be so wise, comrade.
7: Why not? Don't you want to learn how to set off guided missiles and ride bicycles?
6: That is not the point, comrade. If we abduct these spacemen, we give Carritania a splendid opportunity to protest. And you must remember, comrade, protests are weapons, too. The very best weapons. They cost nothing, and properly used, they create an odor. A real onion odor.
7: Then you are opposed to kidnapping these spacemen.
6: Definitely.
7: Very well. I shall think about it. You could go, General.
6: Thank you, comrade.
7: Oh, by the way, I have news for you. You have just been promoted to Field Marshal.
6: Thank you, comrade. Strength to onions.
7: Strength to onions. See you at dinner.
6: Death to carrots. I'll be there.
7: Death to carrots, 8:30 sharp. Hello? Secret police? General Shallot has just left my office. Liquidate him.
0: I'm hungry. I wonder when they feed their prisoners in this lousy jail.
2: What difference does it make unless you have an appetite for bone meat?

0: ammonium sulfate and peat moss.
1: Ugh, guess I'm not hungry after all.
0: You shouldn't have shown him the label on the can, old man. That's what did it.
1: Well, how could I tell? I thought it'd be chicken consomme. It
0: usually is.
1: Just when I had the greatest broadcast in history lined up.
0: Now what?
2: There's a lady to see you.
1: Miss Alice.
3: Shh, not so loud. Thank you, Sergeant. You can leave us now.
2: Mind you, Miss Alice, this is contrary to your father's orders and against my better judgment.
3: Oh, I know, Sergeant, but it's utterly divine of you.
2: I shall be just outside. Scream if you need help.
3: You wouldn't hurt me, would you, Potter?
0: I'm glad to have you aboard, ma'am.
3: They say that you're dangerous vegetarians, that you eat carrots. Do you really?
0: Well, you see, ma'am...
3: I don't believe it. You're much too nice to eat poor little me.
0: Thank you, ma'am.
1: You know, you yourself are a vegetarian, Miss Alice.
3: I am not. I'm a vegetable. It's not the same thing at all.
1: Well, now, just answer me this. What will happen to you when you die?
3: I'll be buried, of course, in the national compost heap.
1: Uh-huh, from which the rich, steaming soil is taken to nourish the young carrots, right?
3: Of course.
1: Which then must of necessity feed upon your decayed flesh.
3: Why, of course. Why, how madly amusing. I really did eat my ancestors, didn't I? Oh, but I missed Mother and Father.
0: Oh, I should hope so.
3: But now what could be more satisfying to a girl's psyche than to have her father under her belt?
1: Oh, have you been through analysis?
3: Of course, haven't you?
1: Yes.
3: Oh, it's so nice to be able to talk the same language, isn't it? My analyst says the trouble with me is my mother has a blue top.
1: Exactly. The active competition of an adult parent.
3: It tends to make me aggressive. Kiss me, Potter.
1: Huh? What?
3: Kiss me.
0: Good Lord, really?
3: Are you afraid, Potter? It isn't even spring. I don't come into blossom till July.
0: Well, I know, but...
3: Am I not beautiful? Am I not to be desired by the Navy?
0: Oh, yes, yes, indeed, but...
3: I could have your head, Potter, on a silver tray, like Salome.
0: I know, but...
3: I could set you free.
1: Well, for heaven's sake, kiss her and get it over with.
0: Yeah, but... Oh, you smell so good. Like a grocery store.
3: Ooh, it's like April. Is this love, Potter?
0: How can I feel this way about a carrot?
3: I feel a strange heat. Not like the sun.
0: Like a garden in the summer.
3: I don't feel at all like a vegetable.
0: I wouldn't have thought it possible.
1: Look, how about getting us out of here?
2: The time is up, folks.
3: Oh, yes, I suppose it is. Oh, but don't worry, my darling. I'll be back. I'll be back quickly to set you free. You'll see.
1: Well, there's the Navy for you. What have you fellas got that I haven't got?
0: Blossoms in our hair.
1: Ah. You really like the girl, don't you?
0: Yes.
1: Well, now, of course, it's none of my business, but what about Mrs. Potter?
0: What about her?
1: Well, she isn't going to like this pretty vegetable of yours.
0: Caudle, could you be jealous of a stalk of celery?
1: I am not married.
0: No, of course, that does make a difference. Oh, I wish we were safe at home. There's something frightening about being in love with a carrot.
1: You smell anything, Commander?
0: No.
1: That's funny. For a moment, I thought I smelled onions.
0: Well, that's not very likely.
1: I don't know. My eyes are watering.
0: Mine, too. You know, I do smell onions.
4: Gentlemen.
0: Who are you?
4: You are free, gentlemen.
1: She did manage it then.
4: This way. Hurry, please.
0: Where is she? I can't see very well. My eyes are full of tears.
4: She's waiting for you,
1: sir. Just a minute, Commander. This isn't a carrot. It's an onion.
5: Take them, comrades.

0: So you see, gentlemen, we have no choice. The stakes were too high, being no less than war or peace.
1: What are you talking about?
0: Simply this, Commander Potter of the U.S. Navy. How do you make war?
1: How do we do what?
0: Make war. How do you destroy whole armies, cities, countries, with all their inhabitants, without, at the same time, annihilating yourselves? Unfortunately, there is no blight that will make compost out of carrots without doing the same for onions. I have to think of my people.
2: Bless you, little father.
0: Thank you, Spindleskull. You see, Commander, we are still in the drawing board stage. We need technicians.
3: Don't look at me.
0: My dear Commander, you must understand that the end justifies the means. When onions rule the world, who would wish to be a carrot? I offer you an important place in history.
3: The only place I want to be is next to a girl with a carrot top who smells like a garden after rain.
0: Now, let us not grow emotional. But perhaps you are closer to her than you think. Will you teach us to make war, Commander? You see, I am giving you another chance. Opportunity rarely knocks so often.
3: I will not.
0: Very well. Perhaps we will find a way to make you change your mind. There is a little experiment I am planning with a pot of boiling water. How would you like to see your, shall we say, girlfriend floating about with only a marrow bone for company? A quite excellent soup, petite marmite, I believe it is called.
1: You're bluffing.
0: Am I? We shall see. Spindle.
2: Yes, little father.
0: Take these gentlemen to the solarium and entertain them. Show them the vampire marigolds and the lizard-eating oleander, and they might be amused to watch the muerte vine digest its daily mouse.
1: I warn you, Odor, the United States Navy will not take this lying down.
4: Nor will CBS.
1: This way, animals.
0: Send in the other prisoner. Well, welcome in, young lady. Don't be bashful. I won't eat you.
5: What do you want with me? Why did you bring me here?
0: I suppose you wouldn't care to tell me the whereabouts of the Carrot 8 Army. No? Oh, you, so stupid, so impulsive, so desirable, but so uncooperative. By the way, your friend Commander Potter is here. He, too, has proven uncooperative. We may have to press him a little.
5: He wouldn't dare.
0: He is being shown the muerte vines at this very moment.
5: Not the meat eaters.
0: Why not? The commander is meat, I believe.
5: Oh, no, not that.
0: Of course, I could be persuaded to change my mind. Oh, you have such lovely skin, my dear. So moist and tender.
5: Please.
0: You smell good, too, like a salad. Fragrant, but delicate. What freshness, what youth. I adore you.
5: I loathe you.
0: You do not realize your situation. One word from me, you are in the soup.
5: I would 1,000 times...
0: Or what is perhaps more to the point, your friend Mr. Potter is left alone with the vampire marigolds.
5: Oh, no.
0: Oh, that fetches you. You really care for him, don't you?
5: More than life.
0: All the better. It's much more exciting to make love to a woman already in love. It adds a kind of seasoning, as it were.
5: You nettle. You noisome weed.
0: Splendid. So sweet and so hot, almost like a Spanish onion.
5: Is this the way you make war? On women and children?
0: War? Who's making war? I'm making love.
5: You are odious to me.
0: Very well. We will try, Mr. Potter, in the muerte vine.
5: No. I can't stand it.
0: You give up? You give in?
5: Will he have a safe conduct back to my father?
0: Yes.
5: Will there be one for me?
0: Later.
5: Write it out.
0: But of course. For Mr. Potter, a pass. Also for Mr. Caudle. And now for Miss Alice.
6: Yes, little father.
0: Spindle, you will let the spaceman go. And you will see that this lady is returned to her own people. Later.
2: It shall be done, little father.
0: Now, divine creature, at last you are mine.
5: No, stand back.
0: Silly girl, drop that paper knife and receive the kiss of the little father.
5: No. It is thus a carrot kisses.
6: Alice!
5: Oh, Potter, Potter, thank heavens you're safe.
3: You're crying.
5: It's nothing, nothing. It's only onion juice. Here, your passes. Go quickly, both of you.
3: And you?
5: I must wait for a little while. If I go with you now, they'll be suspicious.
3: No. If we have to die, then we'll die together.
5: Oh, no, no, my dear Potter. That wouldn't help my country, or this little world, or even me. I've become very sensible, Potter, very realistic. Don't you see? It doesn't matter about me. But you, Potter, you're the hope of the future. Look, I'll try to catch up to you at the frontier. If I don't come, be kind to Carrot, Potter, for my sake. Go now, and God bless you.
4: Come on, Potter. We're on the air in an hour.
5: Hurry, hurry. They're coming back.
3: I'm staying with you.
5: No, no, my dearest Potter. Go. Go. The world needs you. The universe needs you.
4: Come on, Potter.
3: Farewell, then, my dearest Alice.

Good evening, ladies and gentlemen of Earth and other species throughout the planetary system. This is J. Alexander Caudle, bringing you the very first broadcast from Venus. Through the courtesy of Caledonia Oil, Shirley White Toothpaste, Inus Clinus Nut Beer, and Bar None Dog Food. Excuse me a moment, ladies and gentlemen. There's some confusion here in the studio. We've just received a bulletin. What's that? Oh, no. Alice? In the soup?

0: Let's see. And I'll need a pound of peas.
1: Pound of peas.
0: And a cauliflower.
1: Cauliflower. You must be very happy to have your husband back again, Mrs. Potter. And all those write-ups in the papers, my goodness. Did he really get to Venus like they said? I missed the broadcast.
0: Yes, he did. A bottle of ketchup.
1: A bottle of ketchup. Mm-hmm. You know, he looks a little thin in his pictures. I guess maybe they didn't have much to eat up there.
0: I guess not.
1: What was it like? Did he tell you?
0: He hasn't said much. 4 dozen onions.
1: 4 dozen?
0: That's right. He eats them all the time. Raw.
1: Raw? They say onions are good for colds.
0: I know.
1: There's lots of things like that, like carrots make your hair curly.
0: Oh, he won't touch carrots.
1: He won't. Not even cooked.
0: Not even cooked. I served a petite marmite the other night, and he got up and left the table.
1: No! Now, isn't that something?
0: One sack of peat moss.
1: What's that for?
0: He says he's got blossoms in his hair.
1: That'll be $3.47, Mrs. Potter. I'll have someone take them out to the car for you.
0: Thank you.
1: Goodbye now. Blossoms in his hair?

The CBS Radio Workshop, produced in Hollywood by William N. Robeson, has presented A Pride of Carrots, or Venus Well Served, by Robert Mason, with the author as narrator. A Pride of Carrots was adapted for the workshop by Mr. Robeson, who also directed the production. Heard in the cast were Helene Burke, June Foray, Tracy Roberts, Dawes Butler, Ted Bliss, Richard Hale, Alan Reed, Sam Pierce, and Bill Thompson. The original score was composed and conducted by Jerry Goldsmith. Next week, from New York, the workshop will examine that so often discussed and little understood subject, the Oedipus Complex, with illustrations from Sophocles, who first dramatized it, to Eugene O'Neill, who is by no means the last to probe its dramatic depths. For Mozart's Concerto for Piano and Orchestra in A Minor, played by Robert Casadesus, and for Elizabeth Schwarzkopf's moving interpretations of songs by Richard Strauss, join us on Sunday, when on most of these same stations, World Music Festivals will be on the air with highlights from the famous Salzburg Festival. Stay tuned for 5 minutes of CBS News, to be followed over most of these same stations by My Son Jeep. 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
1: That was the Greek philosopher Socrates, now dead these 23 centuries.

0: The CBS Radio Workshop, dedicated to man's imagination, the theater of the mind. Our theme tonight is a timeless one. The tragic fate of men and women who violate mankind's most awesome taboos and must suffer the penalty, both in the torments of their own souls and in the fearful punishment meted out to them by gods and men, even if they were actually innocent of guilty intent. The specific situation involved in our study is so ancient that we refer to it by a term derived from the name of a Greek prince who lived more than 3,000 years ago. Our title, The Oedipus Story. Oedipus, we are told, was the son of King Laios and Queen Iocasta of the Greek city-state of Thebes, not far from Athens, and belonged to the generation just preceding that of the Trojan War, that is, to the 11th century before Christ. Oedipus's parents were childless and had in despair sent a messenger to the famous temple of Phoebus Apollo at Delphi to ask the god through his prophetic priestess to grant them a son and heir.
1: Holy Pythia, I'm sent by my lord and lady, the king and queen of Thebes, to pray a boon of mighty Phoebus. I bring gifts.
2: Name the boon.
1: The king and queen lack one thing only to make their happiness complete. A son.
2: Let me see those offerings. A tripod. Gold? No. Good workmanship, though. Spicy as incense. No meat?
1: The sheep are tied outside.
2: How many?
1: Three.
2: Well, stay where you are, whatever your name is, while I consult the god. Mighty son, heavenly archer, seers of the gods. There's one before me who seeks a favor. He's from Thebes, he says. His king and queen long for a child, a son. They send gifts, mighty Phoebus. I have put some of their incense into the fire. I hear you, master. I hear you, Lord. No. Yes, master. I will tell you.
1: The message, sacred one, for my king?
2: Queen Iocasta will bear a son. But it would have been better not to have invoked the gods. The son will slay his father and take his mother to wife.
1: But, Holy One.
2: The god has spoken. Go.
1: But
2: there is a curse upon the family. I know not when nor why.

0: It is from Homer, the most ancient of the Greek poets whose works survive, that we first hear of the consequences of that terrible curse. In his Odyssey, the hero, Odysseus, makes a brief visit to the underworld and meets the shades of some of the renowned men and women of the past.
1: The mother, too, of Oedipus I saw. Beautiful Jocasta, who in life had done unwittingly a heinous deed, had married her own son, who, having slain his father first, espoused her. In misery he lived, for so decreed the offended gods. But she went down to Hades' gates that are forever barred to her, since in her grief she'd slung a rope from the bridal chamber's rafter and ended her own life, leaving Oedipus to bear woes without measure.

0: The Greeks seem to have been the first Europeans who gave dramatic expression to the Oedipus theme, the dilemma of a man who becomes abnormally attached to his mother and as a result becomes his father's unconscious rival. The situation which the Oedipus story symbolizes, however, is much older than the classical Greek version and has appeared in nearly every part of the world, often in religious clothing. In ancient Egypt, for example...
1: With us, it was part of the Isis, Osiris, and Horus cult.
2: In Babylonia, we had Ishtar and Timos.
3: In Assyria, too. And the Sumerians had something like that before us.
4: Many people, especially in India, still tell our story of Agni, Tani, and Mithra. It was a major theme in the old Persian and Median religion.
1: With us in Japan, it is the story of... Izanami,
0: they had different names in Scandinavia, Africa, Polynesia, and the Americas, but the story was much the same. It obviously describes a situation which psychologically was so common as to seem universal. Our modern term, Oedipus complex, derives from it.
5: The mother usually is the first person whom an infant learns to love, since the mother is usually the first to supply food and warmth, comforts, and affection. It is natural, therefore, that children should at first be jealous of anyone else who makes demands on their mother's attentions, whether other children or father.
6: Mama! Mama! Johnny hit me!
7: Hush now, Nicky. I'm feeding the baby.
6: I don't care. Johnny hit me!
7: All right, Nicky. I'm sorry, but I have to feed the baby now.
6: I don't care. I hate her anyway.
7: Now, Nicky, you shouldn't say that.
6: But it's true. You're always busy with her.
7: Now, Nicky, she's just a baby.
6: I don't care. Johnny hit me.
7: All right, come here. Mama will kiss it and make it better. Well, oh, darn it. Oh, Nicky, please run and open the door. Mama's still feeding the baby.
6: You're going to kiss it. It's right on my head here.
7: All right, bend over. Now, please, go and see who's at the door. I'll kiss it again later.
6: Okay.
8: Well, I thought I'd never get in. Oh, thank you, son. Where's Mama? Honey?
7: In here.
8: I'm sorry, honey. I left my keys at home. Oh, you're with the baby.
7: I'm just done. Wait a minute, I'll be right with you.
6: But, Mama, you said you'd kiss it again. Johnny hit me.
8: Now, don't be a crybaby, Nick. Let me see. Oh, gosh, that doesn't look like so much.
6: Yeah, but now Mama's going to talk to you all the time. And she said when she was through with the baby...
5: Well, as they grow up, most children adjust themselves to the fact that they are not the only ones who count in the world, even to their parents. And they gradually form the outside attachments which go with so-called normal living. It is only when the emotional dependence of growing children upon one parent or the other becomes too intense or lasts into adulthood that we psychiatrists reach for special terms such as Oedipus complex. Or sometimes, in the case of a girl's overly strong attachment to her father, Electra complex. The two terms, of course, merely describe opposite sides of the same coin, an Oedipus situation. A common symptom of both is dislike, or even hatred, for the other parent, who appears as an ever-present rival for exclusive affection.
0: The Oedipus motif in one form or another appears in the literature of all ages and regions so often that the emotional situation which it symbolizes must also have been a common experience. Greece of the 4th century BC alone left us at least 8 dramatic works about Oedipus himself, plus a number of others with related themes. In the Middle Ages, the Oedipus theme was sometimes connected with figures prominent in Christian tradition, such as Judas Iscariot and St. Gregory. And in modern times, a great array of poets and dramatists have dealt with the subject, including Shakespeare, Corneille, Voltaire, Dryden, and not least of all, America's own great Eugene O'Neill in his trilogy, Morning Becomes Electra. Does not depict just one aspect of the Oedipus situation, but several, including the Electra form, from which he takes his title. His story is laid in New England at the end of the Civil War and deals with the tangled relationships between a well-to-do shipowner, General Ezra Mannon, his wife Christine, his daughter Lavinia, and his only son Orrin. The general and his son have been away to war, the son unwillingly having signed up only in response to his father's and sister's pressure. Lavinia, the daughter, is sitting in the garden with a young ship captain, Adam Brandt, who was employed by her father's firm. Captain Brandt has been secretly making love to Christine, the mother, while pretending to be interested in Lavinia.
9: What do you think of the news of Lee surrendering, Captain Brandt? We expect my father home very soon now.
10: Yes, you must be very happy at the prospect of seeing your father again. Your mother has told me how close you have always been to him.
9: Did she? I love Father better than anyone in the world. There's nothing I wouldn't do to protect him from hurt.
10: You care for him more than for your mother?
9: Yes.
10: Well, I suppose that's the usual way of it. A daughter feels closer to her father, and a son to his mother.
0: A short time later, Lavinia, in her father's study, accuses her mother of having become involved with Captain Brandt.
9: Stop lying, I tell you. I went upstairs, I heard you telling him I love you, Adam, and kissing him. You're shameless and evil. Even if you are my mother, I say it.
11: I knew you hated me, Vinny, but not as bitterly as that. Very well, I love Adam Brandt.
6: How you say that without any shame?
11: You don't give one thought to Father, who's so good, who trusts you. How could you do this to Father? I won't listen.
6: You will listen. I'm talking to you as a woman now, not as mother to daughter. I loved your father once before I married him. But marriage soon turned romance into disgust.
11: So I was born of your disgust. I've always guessed that, Mother. Ever since I was little, when I used to come to you with love. You'd always push me away.
6: Oh, I hate you.
11: I tried to love you. But I could never make myself feel you were born of anybody but your father.
6: How can you be so?
11: You've loved my brother, Orin. Why didn't you hate him, too? I was resigned by then. I hope you realize I never would have fallen in love with Adam if I'd had Orin with me. When he'd gone to war, there was nothing left but hate and a desire to be revenged and a longing for love. Suppose you'll hardly let your father get in the door before you tell him.
9: No, not unless you force me to. Father hasn't been well lately, and I'm not going to have him hurt. It's my first duty to protect him from you.
11: I know you, Vinny. I've watched you ever since you were little, trying to do exactly what you're doing now. You've tried to become the wife of your father and the mother of Orin.
0: Lavinia, of course, had bitten off a great deal more than would perhaps seem proper in a daughter. And when her father, General Mannon, arrives home...
12: Come, I thought I taught you never to cry.
6: I'm sorry, Father, but I'm so happy.
12: Tears are queer tokens of happiness. But I appreciate your feeling.
9: Oh, I'm so happy you're here. You're the only man I'll ever love. I'm going to stay with you.
12: I hope so. I want you to remain my little girl. For a while longer, at least.
13: Must be your bedtime, Vinny. March now.
9: Yes, Father.
0: O'Neill, in these scenes, has outlined the conflicting relationships between Lavinia and her father and her mother. In the following, he gives us a similar insight into Orin's position in the all-embracing Oedipus situation which dominates life in the Mannon household. Orin cynically describes to Lavinia an incident during the war which won him military honors and his father's respect. Orin belittles both.
9: And I think how proud he was when he came home, Orin. He boasted that you had done one of the bravest things he'd seen in the war.
14: One of the bravest things he'd seen. I'll tell you the joke about that heroic deed. I sneaked through their lines. There was a thick mist. It was so still that you could hear the fog seeping into the ground. I met a rebel crawling toward our lines. His face drifted out of the mist toward mine. I shortened my sword and let him have the point under the ear. He stared at me with an idiotic look, and his eyes dimmed and went out.
9: Don't think of that now.
14: Before I'd gotten back, I had to kill another in the same way. It was like murdering the same man twice. I had a queer feeling that war meant murdering the same man over and over. Their faces kept coming back in dreams. And they changed to Father's face. What does it mean, Vinny?
9: I don't know.
14: The next morning, in the trenches, my head was queer. And I thought, what a joke it would be on the stupid generals like Father if everyone on both sides suddenly saw the joke that war was on them and laughed and shook hands. So I began to laugh and walk toward their lines with my hand out. Of course, the joke was on me. I got this wound in my head. Then I went mad and ran on yelling. Then a lot of our fools went crazy, too, and followed me. And we captured part of the line we hadn't dared tackle before. You wonder that I laugh?
0: General Mannon is dead by this time, poisoned by Christine. A final revenge, perhaps, for his having robbed her of her son. Lavinia knows that her mother has killed her father, but is unable to convince Orin.
14: My God, how can you think such things of mother?
9: I've never lied to you, have I?
14: Yes, but...
9: And even if she's got you so under her thumb again that you doubt my word, you can't doubt the absolute proof.
14: Never mind what you call proofs. Now, you listen here. If you think that you're going to tell me a lot of crazy stuff about mother, I warn you, I won't listen. Mother means a thousand times more to me than father ever did.
0: Lavinia and Orin, driven by Lavinia, do avenge their father's death by killing Captain Brandt and driving their mother to suicide. But they, too, must pay the penalty. Orin misses his mother so much that he also kills himself. And Lavinia is left alone, a woman past despair, with only her pride and her bitter memories to keep her company.

0: The immortal version of the Oedipus story, of course, is that of Sophocles, who wrote his trilogy sometime in the 5th century before Christ. His drama begins with Oedipus at the height of his glory as king of Thebes and contented husband and father. The curse which overhung Oedipus's birth had frightened King Laios and Queen Jocasta so much that they had given their newborn infant to a trusted shepherd with orders that the child should be exposed on the barren slopes of Mount Cithaeron, and that a spike should be driven through his feet so that he could not even crawl for shelter. It was from this that the boy had later derived his name, Oedipus, which in Greek means swollen foot. The faithful shepherd had pierced the infant's feet, but then in pity had turned him over to another herdsman from Corinth, and the Corinthian had delivered the child to his own royal couple, who were themselves childless. Oedipus had grown up, never doubting that he was the son and heir of Polybus and Merope, the king and queen of Corinth. But when he had reached manhood, well, this is how he himself describes the incident to Jocasta in John Dryden's play Oedipus.
1: "'Twas at a bridal feast. One warm with wine told me I was a foundling, not the king's son. I, stung with this reproach, struck him. My father heard of it. The man was made to ask pardon, and the business hushed.
2: 'Twas somewhat odd.
1: And strangely, it perplexed me. I stole away to Delphos and implored the god to tell my certain parentage. He bade me seek no further. 'Twas my fate to kill my father and pollute his bed by marrying her who bore me."
0: What had happened before Oedipus had met and married Jocasta, we have to reconstruct from various accounts. Oedipus, on his way to Delphi in his chariot, had had to pass through a narrow gap in the mountains. Partway through, he had met a party of 5 men, also with a chariot, carrying his unknown true father, Laios.
3: "Oh, there! Out of the way!
1: Out of the way yourself! I'm deeper in the past than you are.
3: Can you not recognize the lord?
1: So am I a lord, and of Corinth. There is gold on my chariot, not brass as on his."
3: "Well, listen to pretty boy. We'll take care of you."
1: "Stop. Stop, I say."
3: "Never mind, Lord Laius. We can handle him.
4: Let him, you shoulder up."
1: "Well, then, come on."
4: "As for you, loud mouth."
1: "And now, you, my lord, whoever you may be. Look at the last of your warriors. Run."
3: "I am ready, robber."
1: "Robber? No, my lord. I shall leave your chariot for your driver over there to take back to your home and your armor as well." "Sorry, my lord. But 'twas not I who begged the fight. Charioteer, you may come now and pick up your master and your comrades. I'm on my way."
0: After Oedipus had received his horrifying oracle from the temple at Delphi, he had decided never again to return to Corinth to avoid any chance of the prophecies coming true, never realizing, of course, that he had already fulfilled the first part of it by killing his real father, King Laios, in the fight in the mountain pass. And then, in his aimless wanderings, he reached his native Thebes and found the city in terror. A sphinx had settled on a cliff overlooking the city and insisted that all passers-by solve a riddle on pain of death. Many Thebans had already perished when Oedipus, passing through the city, volunteered to face the monster.
1: "Thou hast a riddle, winged one?"
2: "Indeed I have. And many Thebans, stranger, have died for lack of wit to answer it. Carest thou so little for thy worthless life that thou wouldst come forth to challenge me?"
1: "'Tis little indeed I care. Speak up."
2: "Hear then and die, fool, as have all the others. Name me the creature that walks on 4 legs in the morning, on 2 at noon, and 3 in the evening."
1: "'Tis simple."
2: "Indeed it is."
1: "'Tis man, who in his infancy on all 4s crawls, in the strength of his middle years, walks on 2, but needs a staff when creeping age once more deprives him of his powers."
2: "I'm lost. I perish. Receive me, Abyss. in your depths.
0: The Thebans, grateful for their deliverance from the monster, had offered Oedipus the kingship and the hand of their widowed queen, Jocasta. For nearly 20 years, Thebes had prospered again. Oedipus had proved himself a wise and popular ruler. His life with Jocasta was happy, and he had 4 children by her, 2 boys and 2 girls. But then a terrible plague struck the kingdom.
5: 1,000 deaths advance. All is so sudden. Scarce one man falls, but that another, looking on in wonder, falls himself. And a third, stooping to raise his dying friend, topples beside him. Death's grown riotous.
6: Our streets are covered with the dead and dying.
2: Betwixt the bride and bridegroom there's a nuptial torch. Do common office for marriage and for death.
5: Nor are the people alone afflicted. Our cattle die. And the very earth has turned as barren as the wombs of our wives.
6: The gods are angry. Some evil stalks the city.
0: To find out for what sinful deed Thebes was being punished, the queen's brother, Creon, is sent to Delphi once again to consult the oracle of Phoebus Apollo. He reports that the gods are wrathful because King Laios's murderer has not been punished, although he lives in Thebes itself. Puzzled, Oedipus sends for the old blind seer, Tiresias.
7: To thee, Tiresias, sightless but all-seeing, the purport of the answer the god returned to us, the messengers have doubtless told.
8: Let me go home. Prevent me not. Twere best that thou shouldst bear thy burden and I mine.
7: For shame. Withhold not, I adjure thee, the word of prophecy. We are thy suppliants all. Wouldst thou betray us and destroy the state?
8: I will not vex myself nor thee. Why ask? All that will come, though I be mute.
7: Thou makes me wroth. I will not stint my words. Methinks that thou art he who planned the crime. And, wert not blind, I truly think that thou didst do the bloody deed.
8: Is that thy thought? Then let me charge thee. Upon thine self thy curse and punishment inflict. For thou... Yes, thou, Lord Oedipus, thou art the murderer thou seekst. Tis thou and thou alone who draweth misfortune upon Thebes.
7: Vile slanderer.
8: Thou goadest me to speak against my will.
7: Thou shalt rue so gross a calumny.
8: Must I say more to aggravate thy rage? I say thou livest with thy nearest kin. In infamy. Unwitting of thy shame. Thy weird is not to be invoked by me. I leave to Phoebus what concerns the god. This day shall be thy birthday and thy grave.
0: And so it proved. Oedipus almost immediately found evidence that it must have been he who had killed King Laios. Yet he still did not accept the fact that Laios had been his true father, and Jocasta therefore his mother. But then a messenger arrived.
7: Who is this man? And what is news for me?
2: He comes from Corinth, and his message this. Thy father Polybus has passed away.
9: And the Ismian commons have resolved to make thee king.
7: Nay. I will never go to Corinth more, not while my mother lives.
9: If that old curse perchance is causing thee alarm, know that thy fears are groundless. Polybus no more thy sire was than I. He took thee from my hands a living gift, while I in turn had got thee, feet sore wounded, from a servant of thine own household, who said he had found thee in Cytherene's wooded glen.
2: Oh, nay, speak no more. Enough of these ancient lays.
7: Not so, my queen. At last, I find the truth after so long a search.
2: Perhaps, my lord, thou soon wilt wish that thou hadst never found it. I must go.
0: So Oedipus alone continues to question the Corinthian messenger, his horror and despair mounting as bit by bit the truth is revealed. He sends for the aged shepherd to whom his death had originally been entrusted, and the old man unwillingly admits that it was Jocasta herself who...

0: Our sovereign lady, Queen Yocasta, dead. Dead by her own hand, and all the horror of it none who have not seen can comprehend.
1: And Oedipus,
0: our king, he, with a frenzied cry, against the bedroom's door, launched his full weight and splintered it, to find Yocasta hanging there, a running noose entwined about her neck. And when he saw her, with a maddened roar, he loosed the cord, and where her wretched corpse lay stretched upon the earth, 'twas dread what followed. He tore the golden brooches that upheld her queenly robes, upraised them high, and smote the pins into these his eyeballs, uttering words like these.
1: Swing wide the gates. All thieves let see their king, his sire's slayer and his mother's.
2: Look ye, look! The gates are opening!
1: No more shall ye behold such sights of woe. Deeds I have suffered, and myself have wrought. I vow to flee, self-banished from the land, to save my people from the curse which yet adheres to me. The end. Oh, where?
3: An end too dread to tell. Too dark to see. 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Music was composed and arranged by Alexander Steinert, with additional scoring by Ralph Sandor and Henry Silverne, and directed by Henry Silverne. The CBS Radio Workshop is produced and directed in New York by Paul Roberts. Alexander Scorby was the narrator. Elspeth Eric was heard as Lavinia, Peggy Allenby as Christine, Jack Manning as Orin and Oedipus, and Roger DeCoven as General Manelius. Also included in the cast were Ivor Francis, Robert McQueenie, Guy Repp, Nell Harrison, Mark Leonard, Bob Dryden, Bobby Alford, Joanne Palmer, Joseph Julian, Ruth Tobin, and Joseph Warren. 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
4: 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Until then, have a good one.
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0: Good evening, this is your host, Evan. Welcome to Audio Theater for Sunday, April 19th, 2026. 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Tonight's titles are as follows. Rosa or the Park, Luigi finds a wallet, Luigi has a fire in the store, and Business Trip to Buffalo. This set of shows aired on the evenings of March 21st, 28, August 15th, and 22nd, 1950. Now, sit back and relax, as Life with Luigi brings you tonight's feature. 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
1: The makers of Wrigley's Spearmint Chewing Gum invite you to enjoy Life. Life with Luigi, a new comedy show created by Cy Howard and starring that celebrated actor, Mr. J. Carroll Nash, with Alan Reed as the Squally.

You know, friends, Wrigley's Spearmint Chewing Gum is a typically American product that appeals to people of all ages and nationalities in all parts of our country. And the Wrigley people feel that Life with Luigi is a typically American radio program, a friendly, enjoyable show that sort of symbolizes the American spirit of tolerance and goodwill. So the makers of Wrigley's Spearmint Gum are glad to bring you Life with Luigi each week and have you join them in this pleasant half-hour's entertainment. And now let's read Luigi's letter as he writes about his adventures in America to his Mama Basco in Italy.

0: Dear mamma mia. He asked me if I'm really happy here in America, and my answer is yes. I've got my health, my friends, and my little business. And mamma mia, believe me, my business is a plenty little. If it was any little, you couldn't see it. But still in America, they got a saying, you don't need to be rich to be happy. All you need is the money. And only last week, I was reading a book, and inside it was a pictures of lots of big American millionaires. Also tells how they were to make their fortune. Johnny D. Rockefeller, he's made his money from oil. J.P. Morgan, from the banks. And another fellow, Andrew Carnegie, the book says that he's got his money from a stealer. But I'm no understanding. He looks too honest for that. But I'm like especially the picture of Mr. Johnny D. Rockefeller Jr. Book tells how Mr. Rockefeller's son is a worker still hard all the day to make money. But still, I'm a think is a lucky thing is a papa was born before him. Me, mama, me, I'm not so lucky with money, but I'm lucky with friends. Besides my friends from a night school, I'm got my good countryman Pasquale who's brought me to America. Sometimes Pasquale, he's act hard with me, but inside, he's got a heart as big as his daughter, Rosa. And mamma mia, that the girl is a big. You look out of sight the way that she's looking like two people standing in the front of her. Mamma mia, I was sitting here in my store thinking about Pasquale's not bothering me too much lately with Rosa. How much I'm owe him. When suddenly doors open up and in comes a big wind.
1: Luigi, my friend. Hello, Luigi. Hello, hello.
0: Hello, Pasquale.
1: How's my ripe little pumpkin ahead, eh?
0: Well, I was just finishing writing a letter to my mom. Well, Pasquale, you excuse me. How am I going to rush you to my night school
1: account? Oh, wait a minute. What are you school, Luigi? Huh? So you're going to become a smart 10 minutes later. You know, lately I ain't been seeing you so much. Always you rushing off at the school, rushing off to the library, running here, running there. Someday you're going to wake up and find out you left the house an hour ago.
0: But first, I got to go now. Tonight in the school, we were going to study about...
1: Study. What are you looking in a book so far? Ask me. I know everything. The world is around, the D.O.G. is a dog, and two makes a five.
0: But 22 and 2 is a 4.
1: Not by my cash register. Luigi, get a wife to yourself. What do you think the schools are for, anyhow? That's just a place for kids who can't find jobs. Now, look, Luigi, you take my advice to forget about a school. There's the bigger things in a life.
0: Like a what?
1: Like a Rosa?
0: No, Pasquale. Rosa is too fat for me. I'm never going to marry her.
1: All right, Luigi. Since you don't want to talk of marriage or business with me, maybe it's about time I talk of business or talk with you.
0: Hey, Pasquale, I'm going to never see your face to look at this way.
1: Well, keep a looking. I got all kinds of faces. For somebody who's appreciated my favors, I got a sweet and a kind of face like an angel. But for somebody who don't appreciate what I'm a dinner for him, I got a mean face like a devil. In other words, I got a two faces. You understand that?
0: Yeah, Pasquale, you're the most two-faced man I know.
1: The funny thing, when I'm excited, it's to come out of different. I never told you this before, Luigi, but my bringing you here to America was an investment. And every penny I spend on that investment, I write down in this little black book. Now I wonder you should pay me back.
0: What? Then you was never consider me a friend, huh, Pasquale?
1: Friend? Luigi, people who don't marry my daughter, they're my worst enemy.
0: No, Pasquale, that's hard to believe. You really keep a record in a little book of all of the money you was spent on it?
1: Every penny. Here, let's look at some figures. Transportation, Italy to New York, $38.
0: $38? $38?
1: Oh, I didn't bring you over like a bum. You travel a steerage.
0: Yeah, but Pasquale, I'll pay you back for that trip.
1: All right. But remember when you stepped off of the boat, how hungry you was?
0: Sure, traveling with all those animals, I'm going to get a terrible appetite.
1: Okay, Okay, here it is in the book. Luigi, off a boat, very hungry, hot dog, 5 cents. Still hungry, not a hot dog, 5 cents.
0: And you wrote all of that down, huh, Pasquale?
1: Yep, 2 more hot dogs, 10 cents, lemonade, 3 cents, a bag of popcorn, a dime, 4 hamburgers, a bag of spud nuts and a coffee, 65 cents. Quart of ice cream with 3 flavors of 45 cents. And here's the one item for $2.
0: $2? $2 for what?
1: A doctor. You got a stomachache that day. Now, let me see. Next today, a haircut and a shave and the barber's at college of 50 and a cent. A bottle of iodine and bandages of 20 cents.
0: Well, all right, Pasquale. How much you figure I'm owe you?
1: Luigi, $1,000.
0: $1,000?
1: I'm want every penny.
0: Pasquale, friendship don't mean nothing?
1: Nothing at all, no.
0: Pasquale, you know I'm not going to pay you. What are you going to do with me?
1: I'm going to put you in a jail.
0: Pasquale, you wouldn't have put me in a jail just for the money.
1: What then, for love? Luigi, business is a business. You don't want a Rosa, I don't want you. That's as plain as the banana nose on your face.
0: All right, Pasquale, call the police.
1: Oh, no. You're never going to make money for me while you're in a jail. So I'm throwing you out of your antique shop, cutting you loose, so you can find a job on the outside and make some money for me.
0: You really want Tamashu to go, Pasquale?
1: Well, you don't have to go right this minute. I know it's got to take a time at the pack to clean up the place, settle all your business, find a push cart to move out of

0: right, Coco, but everything's going to be all right.
1: Quiet, Flash. Please, please. All right. I'll call the roll. Mr. Basco? Well, he's not usually absent. Mr. Howard?
2: Yeah.
1: Mr. Olson?
3: Yes.
1: Mr. Schultz?
4: The flesh is here, but the spirit is playing hockey.
5: Oh, thank you, fellow boobies. Smile, everybody.
6: I'm ahead of Miss Spalding.
1: You're late, Mr. Basco.
6: Well, I was having a little trouble.
1: Oh, that's all right. Just take your seat. Now, class, today we are taking up some of the more common errors made in grammar. And one of the commonest, perhaps, is the split infinitive. Mr. Horowitz, what is a split infinitive?
7: I don't know.
1: Mr. Basco?
8: I'm a don't know.
1: Mr. Schultz?
4: Don't look on me. I ain't crossing the picket line.
1: Good heavens, doesn't anybody know the answer? Mr. Basco, what does the book say on
8: that? Haircut and a shave and a barber's college of 15 cents.
1: What? What book did you find that in?
8: That was in a Pasquale's little black book. It tells every penny Pasquale's spent on a mission since he brought me to this country.
7: Luigi, why did he do a thing like that?
8: Now he's figured out I'm owed $1,000, and if I'm a donor, marry his fat daughter, so I'm gotta get out.
4: Then, Luigi, get out. An ounce of prevention is worth 250 pounds of cure. Luigi, smile.
1: That's right, Mr. Basco. Mr. Pasquale's probably trying to throw a scare into you, as always.
9: Yo-ho, after all, Pasquale brought you here. And he is responsible for your general welfare.
3: Sure. Probably by this time he's forgotten the whole thing.
8: No, friends, not the way Pasquale was acting tonight. Tonight he was a really hard man.
4: He must have eaten one of his meatballs. Smile, Luigi. He wouldn't really chase you out into the park. You just tell him America is a free country and you can pick any wife you want.
8: Yeah, but Schultz, supposing the Pasquale's in a listen, I'm still got to slip in a park.
4: So it's still a free country. You can pick any bench you want.

0: 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And now let's turn to page two of Luigi Basco's letter to his mother in Italy.
1: And so, mamma mia, has it happened the worst thing that could have happened to me? I'm going to find out if Pasquale is not really my friend. I'm going to get out of the store so Olsen has told me I should go to the YMCA to place for sleep. I'm just to come back. And after seeing what's going on there, I don't like it. How am I going to sleep if they're going to wake me up every 2 hours to play handball? Anyway, I'm sitting here looking in the newspaper for a job when suddenly the telephone is ringing. Here's Luigi Basco. Hello.
2: This is Pasquale. Goodbye. Still in the store?
1: Yeah, Pasquale. I've been looking for a job, but I'm not going to find one.
2: Well, you better find one quick.
1: But Pasquale, I'm going to look all over the paper, but there wasn't nothing.
2: Did you look under the H's? You could find a job there.
1: Under the H's? What's that?
2: Husband.
1: Pasquale, I'm sorry, but...
2: All right. In 2 hours, you're going to get it thrown out, and the sheriff is coming with his posse. Goodbye.
1: Mamma mia, where's the newspaper? I'm better find something to quit. My trouble is I'm never should have stayed in an antique shop. I'm should have gone into some other business. Mamma mia, what's this? Learn the trade. Make money while you learn a new

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Plan your career with Uncle Sam to join the United States Marines. Sure, I'm going to do this. I'm going to know how to fight, and I'm going to learn a trade. By the time I'm going to get out from the Marines, I'm going to pay back a Pasquale. I'm going to have a college degree. Then I'm going to go back to my night school class, and I'm going to be the smartest one there. Luigi Basco, your troubles is over. You're going to be a United States Marine.

0: sign on the building is a say on a list of men of center. It says nothing about the jobs. It's a funny kind of building. Funny kind of building for teaching. Looks like army barracks. Well, I'm going to go in anyway. They're making a move in the pictures of here.
1: All right, Bud, what are you looking at?
0: Oh, please, I'm going to see you out in the paper and I'm going to come for a job.
1: A job, eh? Well, that's one way of putting it.
2: Sergeant Bass, another recruit.
3: Let's see these papers. Luigi Basco, 21 North Halstead Street. Have a seat, Mr. Basco.
0: Thank you.
3: I see here, Mr. Basco, you've given us your reason for coming here to learn a trade.
0: That's right. You see, Pasquale, he's my countryman who's on a spaghetti palace. Well, he's throw me out of the store. I'm got no place to go. I'm saw your advertisement in the paper, so I'm coming for a job. Please, you got a room for one more marine?
3: Mr. Basco, I don't want to disillusion you, but let me tell you something about marine life. Now, in the first few weeks, a Marine must learn how to walk miles with heavy marching equipment, how to stand guard, how to drill for hours on end, how to use the bayonet. He learns first aid, how to improvise stretchers under battle conditions, and how to handle grenades, rifles, and machine guns under direct bombardment. You understand that?
0: Huh?
3: What's the matter?
0: Huh?
3: I say, what's the matter?
0: Well, with so much noise going on, how am I going to study for my college degree?
3: Mr. Basco, would you want the Marines to throw away their guns just so you can study?
0: No, but if I could just keep it quiet for 2-3 hours a day, I'm appreciative. Please, in a paper you say you're going to teach me some trade.
3: Well, we do, but as an antique dealer, you hardly qualify in metallurgy, engineering, photography, electronics, construction, and similar trades. Now, what are you good at?
0: I'm good at the milking the goats.
3: Perhaps I should give you a simple aptitude test to find out what you're best suited for.
0: Okay.
3: Now, these pictures here represent different types of battle equipment. Now, what would you say these are?
0: Well, is it look familiar?
3: Thanks.
0: You're welcome.
3: Oh, brother. Now, look here, right here below the tanks. You see, now here's a piece of naval equipment. Is that a U-boat?
0: What?
3: Is that a U-boat?
0: No, that's not my boat.
3: Oh, we can't have a third war. Mr. Basco, I'm afraid you don't give us much to go on. Now, there must be some field you can go into. Have you ever heard of jet pilots?
0: No, I'm got old fashioned gasoline.
3: Old fashioned gas, yeah. Maybe we better leave the business of finding you a job for later. Believe me, there are hundreds of fascinating vocations.
0: But I'm going to want a vacation, I'm going to want a job.
3: Mr. Basco, pay attention. I said vocations. And there's no telling what might interest you. You might take a liking to something like, aerial photography.
0: How much money am I going to make it taking the pictures of aerials?
3: You see, it's obvious. It's obvious you don't know the meaning of aerial photography. Well, you see, what you do, you go up in a plane, they strap you onto the tip of a wing, and you take pictures of the ground at about 400 miles per hour.
0: What are the jobs you got?
3: Mr. Basco, I think your willingness to learn is more important than anything else. Now, if you'll just sign this enlistment paper, we'll work out the details later.
0: I'm signing the paper?
3: Yeah, that's right. On the bottom black line right there.
0: Black line, all right.
3: Fine.
0: Then, now, when am I going to start?
3: You start right now.
0: Right.
4: Attention! Take that smile off your face.
0: I'm right.
4: Chin up. Turn it down. Drop that donut. What do you mean eating while you're on duty?
0: But that was...
4: Come on. Come on.
2: Have you found Luigi?
5: No, but I found this note in his door.
2: Note? Here, give me. I'll read it. Dear Pasquale, by the time you read this, I'm going to be in Iwo Jima. Pasquale, you was right. So far in America, I've been good for nothing. So I'm going to join Uncle Sam and learn a trade. Pasquale, I'm realizing now you was very good and patient with me. Better than I deserve. You was always like a papa to me. And I must still love you, Luigi.
6: That's a terrible. Rosa, it's all your fault.
5: My fault?
6: Yes, you was always a hound at him to get married.
2: Poor little pumpkin ahead. The armies are going to kill him. He don't know his left soccer from his right. Now, wait a minute. It's not too late. Hello, hello. Hello, operator. Give me an army enlistment center. Oh, that little pup squeak. If anything to happen to him, I'm never going to talk it to myself.
7: Hello, Sergeant Brown, army enlistment.
2: Hello, United States Army. This is the Pasquale. I'm a helper win the last war by watching out for airplanes out of my block.
7: Yes, what can I do for you?
2: A friend of mine, Luigi Basco, he's run away from home to join the army, but you mustn't take him. He ain't a citizen. How can he fight the soldiers when he's still fighting for a second citizen of papers?
7: Oh, does he have his first papers?
2: Oh, sure.
7: Then he's acceptable. But this time, sir, he's probably a soldier.
2: What? Oh, goodbye. Rosa, we're too late. Ooh, I'm in such a big dope. I would have given anything if I could have get him out. Anything.
0: Hello, Pasquale. Hello, Rosa.
2: Luigi, you come back.
5: Oh, Luigi came back.
2: Hey, Luigi. Hey, where you get that crew haircut, huh?
0: Well, it's a long story, Pasquale. I went to the Marines for a job. And instead of men is asking me a lot of questions, he's making me march up and down to some of the doctors. He's examining me. And they give me malaria shots, a typhoid shots, a 6 hour shots. Then... then they cut off my hair, they push me in the next line.
2: What's that little bandage on your arm?
0: Before they push me in the next line, they take away a pint of blood.
2: Oh, Luigi, it was my fault you went through all this. But now that you're back, I'm going to make it all up for you.
0: No, but Pasquale, I'm just to come back to pack my clothes.
2: What? You a Marine?
0: Sure.
2: How you know?
0: Because all the day they've been teaching me to say, "Hand off a tree for the hip, the hip, the six."
2: Oh, terrible. Russell, what are we going to do?
5: Maybe John Wayne can get him out.
2: Oh, shut up, you friend. Luigi, I'm going to go straight to the governor, get you a parole. Believe me, Luigi, I would do anything if I could get you out. I forget what you owe me, forget a marriage. I would make you a full apartment in my store.
0: Oh, Pasquale, now I'm going to know how you really feel about me. For my part, if I wasn't to sign up with the Marines for the next 18 years, I would have married us right now.
5: Papa, do something!
2: Ross, there's no use, so we call up the army. They say they take anybody. If they take anybody, they take a Luigi.
3: Pardon me, is Private Basco here?
0: Yeah, it's me, Private Basco, United States Marine.
5: Oh, Private Basco!
3: I'm from the Marine Corps.
2: Oh, please, don't take him away. That's my Luigi.
0: No, please. Pasquale, Rosa, please. please, if I'm gotta go, I'm gotta go. All right, the captain, I'm a pack of the bags.
1: Mr. Basco, the enlistment section just checked over your papers, and they find a mistake has been made.
0: Huh?
1: You're not a full citizen.
5: But it's too late. He's got his first papers.
2: Yes, so we just called the army. They told us that they accept the head.
1: Well, sir, first papers are enough for the army, but the Marines requires full citizenship. Mr. Basco, I've got bad news for you. You can't be a Marine.
0: What? Mamma mia, I'm a no Marine. I'm a just a Luigi Basco.
1: I'm sorry, sir. Good night.
0: Oh, Pasquale, life is a good to us. You got your wish. I'm a no more Marine. Now you and me, we're partners, and we're going to live happily after after.
5: Luigi, and you and me can get married.
0: Oh. Well, if I'm a promised, I'm a promised. Right, the partner?
2: Luigi, we're not the partners.
0: Huh?
2: Rosa, get away from here.
5: But, Papa, what about our marriage?
2: It's all off.
0: But the wife, Pasquale.
2: My daughters are going to have nothing to do with a draft, the Dodger.

0: And so, Mamma Mia, I'm with all my cinema rings, but as it turned out that I didn't go. And right now, around here, is like they say in a war, all quiet on the Pasquale of France. Either say nothing and I'ma say nothing. I'ma figure out, let him keep his business as long as he keeps his daughter Rosa. But I'ma think, maybe Pasquale is really happy that I'ma come back. Just before he's coming to my store, and he's brought me some milk and some stale cookies. And he didn't write it down in his little black book. I made sure I'ma pay him in cash. You're loving a son, Luigi Basco, the little immigrant.
1: Folks, the makers of Wrigley's Spearmint and Chewing Gum hope you enjoyed tonight's episode of Life with Luigi. And they'd like to remind you that a refreshing stick of Wrigley's Spearmint Gum is an ideal taste treat to enjoy between your meals. It isn't rich or heavy, yet it does satisfy that little craving for something good in your mouth to chew on. Besides, as you know, chewing is good for the teeth and digestion. So carry a package of Wrigley's Spearmint Gum with you wherever you go. Then, morning, noon, or night, you'll always be set for some real chewing enjoyment. The makers of Wrigley's Spearmint Chewing Gum invite you to listen next week at the same time when Luigi Basco writes another letter to his Mama Basco in Italy. Life with Luigi is a Cy Howard production and is written by Mack Benoff and Lou Demon and directed by Mack Benoff. J. Carol Nash is starred as Luigi Basco with Alan Reed as Pasquale, Hans Conried as Schultz, Jody Gilbert as Rosa, Mary Shipp as Miss Spaulding, Joe Forte as Horowitz, and Ken Peters as Olsen. Music is under the direction of Lud Ruskin. Friends, the Wrigley Company invite you to listen to their other program, The Gene Autry Show, every Saturday night over most of these same CBS stations. Bob Stevenson speaking. This is CBS, the Columbia Broadcasting System.

makers of Wrigley's Spearmint Chewing Gum invite you to enjoy Life. Life with Luigi, a new comedy show created by Cy Howard and starring that celebrated actor, Mr. J. Carroll Nash, with Alan Reed as Pasquale.

You know, friends, Wrigley's Spearmint Chewing Gum is a typically American product that appeals to people of all ages and nationalities in all parts of our country. And the Wrigley people feel that Life with Luigi is a typically American radio program, a friendly, enjoyable show that sort of symbolizes the American spirit of tolerance and goodwill. So the makers of Wrigley's Spearmint Gum are glad to bring you Life with Luigi each week and have you join them in this pleasant half-hour's entertainment. And now let's read Luigi's letter as he writes about his adventures in America to his Mama Basco in Italy.

0: Dear Mamma Mia. It's over a year and a half I'm in America. And oh, I'm learned so much about this beautiful country. I remember the first week I was here, somebody told me. The little green box on the corner was for mail. And the little red box for fire. I'm thought, what a strange country. If you got a fire, you got to send a letter to the fire department. So I walked over to the little red box, and the sign is says, break the glass and pull it down the handle. This I'm a did. Now believe me, Mamma Mia, you almost had your son back in Italy. I was a pretty stupid in those days, huh, Mamma Mia? But now I'm know much more. And I can appreciate what a fine country is this America. And also the people who live here. Only yesterday I was walking in the street, the manager come up to me and he say, hey, you got a nickel for a cup of coffee? This is touching me to the heart, Mamma Mia. Here is an American, a man I don't even know. And he's worried if I'm got a nickel for a cup of coffee. Ah, the people are wonderful. The country is wonderful. And every night when I'm walking to my night school class, I'm kind of sing with the happiness. America, I love you. You like a papa to me, from ocean to ocean. Ah, there's my school building. Oh, you mighty torch of learning. You gigantic institution of education. Mamma mia, if I'm going to talk so good, why am I going to night school? Well, I'm going to cross the street. Mamma mia, I think I'm a better wait for the light. But I'm crossing now. I think I'm a better stand in the safety zone for a while. I think I'm better get out of the safety zone for a while. I think I'm better get out of the safety zone before I'm get the kill. Oh, it's a beautiful night. I hope I'm not going to be too late for... Hey, what's this laying on the street? I'm going to pick him up. It's a wallet. Somebody must have lost. Well, I'm looking for the owner's name. Oh, here it is. Hickok. No, wait. Oh, looks like it belongs to an army general. Over here is a stamped in a gold, Jen Cowhide. Oh, here's something. Identification card. Peter T. Simpson. In a case of illness, notify Mary Simpson. Poor man, I must be sick. Well, I'm going to tell it to policeman. Hey, Mr. Officer.
1: Yeah?
0: I'm going to find this wallet. Maybe you know who's lost it.
1: No, search me.
0: Oh, you think maybe you was lost it?
1: No. Where'd you find this, Mac?
0: In the street there. And my name is Luigi.
1: Let's see it.
0: Sure, here.
1: Did you look inside this?
0: Just for the name. I'm thinking you better call Mary Simpson and tell her husband is sick.
1: What? What's your name?
0: My name? Why you want my name?
1: Regulations, bud.
0: Name is not the bud, is Luigi Basco.
1: Address?
0: It's 21 on North Hollister Street. Why you ask?
1: Don't ask so many questions. The police department will notify you about this in a little while.
0: The police department?
1: You heard me.
0: Please, Mr. Policeman, I want a little favor.
1: What is it?
0: Let me put the wallet at the back of where I'm found it. Then you go your way, I'm going to go my way, and we don't squeal on each other.
2: Don't worry about a thing. Everything's going to be all right.
3: All right. Quiet, please. I'll call the roll. Mr. Basco? Not here. Mr. Horowitz?
4: Yeah.
3: Mr. Olson?
5: Yes.
3: Mr. Schultz?
5: Si, senor.
3: Mr. Schultz, please use the English language. Besides, senor means man, and I am not a man.
0: Monsieur?
3: That would still be calling me a man in French.
0: Himmel, we better get you back to English before you grow a beard.
4: That's right. Smile, everybody.
3: All right, that's enough. Now, class, today we...
0: I'm here, Miss Spalding. I'm here.
3: Mr. Basco, that's the second time this week you've been late. You better have a good excuse.
0: I'm going to go to one, Miss Spalding. I'm going to find the wallet in the street, and I'm going to give it to the policeman. He's asking me a lot of questions, and he's taking me a long time.
3: Well, all right. Take your seat.
0: Miss Spalding, you think I'm going to do the right to giving a wallet to the policeman?
3: Well, I'm sure you acted like a good citizen, Mr. Basco.
5: That's right, Luigi. I would have done the same thing.
6: Your home, me too.
0: Oh, ain't we all a bunch of liars? Hey, sure, so you think I'm a did it wrong?
4: Who knows? My cousin Wolfgang once founded a diamond ring in the street, and he was faced with the same temptation. Finally, after struggling with his conscience, he turned the ring over to the police.
0: And did it right in, huh, Schultz?
4: Well, first he had it appraised and made sure it was worthless. Smile, everybody. Luigi, what are you so glum about?
0: Well, the policeman has took my name and address, and I'm worried what he's going to do with me.
5: Do with you? Luigi, you got nothing to worry about.
6: Yo-ho, you might get a endless reward from the gentleman who lost it, Luigi.
0: Reward? Reward, but I'm going to want the money for doing my duty like a good citizen.
4: Ach, don't be so foolish, Luigi. If you want to be a gentleman, the first time he offers you the reward money, say no. And the second time, say no again, but a little more slowly. And the third time, you grab.
0: Yeah, but it shoots, supposing he don't offer a third time.
4: Then you should grab it the second time.

0: Oh, mamma mia, so early in the morning is the telephone ring. Hello.
1: Hello, this is Peter T. Simpson, the man who lost that wallet.
0: Oh, this is Luigi Basco, the man who found it. You feeling any better, Mr. Simpson?
1: What?
0: In your wallet is to tell her how you're sick.
1: Never mind that. Mr. Basco, you found my wallet yesterday and the police have returned it to me.
0: Good, the police, they're very honest too.
1: Mr. Basco, you listen to me.
0: It's about the reward that Mr. Simpson had, so right. I'm just a bit of my duty like a good citizen.
1: All right, Mr. Good Citizen. The police found only $30 in my wallet. What did you do with the other 100?
0: Not 100? What do you mean?
1: You know very well what I mean. If you'll return it to me now, I'm willing to forget the whole incident.
0: Not $100?
1: Now stop acting dumb, Mr. Basco.
0: Hey, Mr. Simpson, I'm no like what are you thinking about to me? And if you ever lose something again, I'm never going to find it for you.
1: All right, Mr. Basco. Now listen carefully. There was $130 in that wallet when I lost it. $30 in small bills and $100 bill.
0: You sure there was $100 bill inside?
1: I know, because that morning I cashed a check for $100 at the bank. Now you look here. You'd better bring that money over to my house by tonight, or I'll see you in court. Goodbye.
0: Mamma mia. I better get out of bed and run next door to Pasquale.
2: Luigi, my friend. Hello, Luigi. Hello, hello.
0: Pasquale, I'm got a lot of trouble.
2: Just look at my little pumpkin head. You're getting a real absent-minded. Look, you forgot to put your clothes on today.
0: Hey, Pasquale, you've got to help me.
2: You're standing there in your night shirt, and you look like that famous nurse, Florence Nightingale.
0: Hello, Pasquale, listen to me.
2: All right, the little cab, but you push it. Tell the Papa Pasquale what's the trouble in your little head.
0: Well, I'ma found a wallet yesterday, Pasquale, and I'ma turn it over to the police, and he's to give it to Mr. Simpson. And he's to taking me to court to punish me for $100 I'ma never took.
2: Mm-hmm. What's new otherwise? Luigi, you dreamed. Is it getting more complication all the time?
0: No, Pasquale, it was no dream. It was a real. It's really happening.
2: What? You mean you really find a wallet in the street and give it to the cops?
0: Sure.
2: Luigi, that's not the patriotic, taking the money out of circulation that way.
0: Oh, yeah, but I'm spoiling it. Everybody, they said I'm a did it right by giving it.
2: Oh, so go to everybody for advice about your countryman, Pasquale, and what's happened to you? Trouble. Luigi, when you want advice, you should have come only to Pasquale. Fellow who's got the brain to scatter away all your little troubles.
0: Hey, you're so right, Pasquale. You're the biggest scatterbrain I'm going to know.
2: That's a funny thing. When I'm going to say it, it's come out of different.
0: Pasquale, please, tell me what I'm sure to do. Mr. Simpson said it was $100 or more in the wallet. The cops said they found only 30, but I'm not took it at 100. Pasquale, you believe in me, no?
2: Sure, I'd believe in you, Luigi.
0: Oh, thanks, Pasquale. You're a real friend.
2: Now, let's split the 150-50 and I forget it the whole thing.
0: Pasquale, you really think I'm took out that $100?
2: I didn't say you did, and I didn't say you didn't. But if you didn't, then you should have did, because nobody's going to believe you didn't.
0: Well, Pasquale, parts of what you said I'm understand, but the whole thing don't make no sense. You mean nobody's going to believe me, huh?
2: Luigi, I believe you. I'm the only one who knows you're stupid enough always to be honest.
0: Well, thank you, Pasquale. Is it not often you giving me the praise?
2: You're welcome, Luigi. Now, don't you worry, little banana nose. I'm brought you to this country. I'm responsible for you. And I'm going to go to court to prove you innocent.
0: Oh, thanks, Pasquale, thanks.
2: Now I'm going to do you a little favor. Maybe you're going to do me a favor.
0: All right, Pasquale, what's this a favor?
2: Marry my daughter, Rosa?
0: Answer is a no. Pasquale, I'm sorry.
2: Then I'm sorry for you. Luigi, you can expect a rougher time when this Mr. Simpson's will take you to court.
0: Yeah, but I'm got the right on my side.
2: Luigi, you shy $100. You what they call a shyster.
0: Pasquale, I'm never took it out of money, and you know it.
2: I know it, and you know it, but the wallet don't know it. Luigi, in America, they got a certain rules. Over here, possession is a 9/10 of the law. Have you got the wallet?
0: No.
2: Then you only got a 1/10 of the law. Already, they got you outnumbered. Luigi, it's a look like a jailer for you.
0: Oh, no. Pasquale, I'm not going to believe in America. Men can be sent to jail for doing something honest, like giving them back a wallet these are found.
2: Ooh, you greenhorn, you. That shows how much you know about America. Luigi, don't you know, first place, you violated the second biggest American law that says only fuller citizens are allowed to find anything in the street.
0: But Pasquale...
2: And then, after finding the wallet, you went and violated the biggest American law of all about a stolen property, the NRA.
0: NRA? What should that stand for?
2: Never return anything.

0: Before we return to Life with Luigi, here's a little idea you'll find useful when you're busy working around your home or at your job. Occasionally, during the day, slip a stick of delicious Wrigley's Spearmint Chewing Gum into your mouth. 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You'll find that the smooth, pleasant chewing relieves the monotony, helps keep you from getting restless or tense. 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Always keep a package of refreshing Wrigley's Spearmint Gum handy so that you can chew and enjoy a stick whenever you want. And now let's turn to page 2 of Luigi Basco's letter to his mother in Italy.
1: And so, mamma mia, you no believe what's happened to me. From doing a little thing like finding a wallet, it turned out to be one of the worst things in my life. Manager Sam took $100 from him. Pasquale said I'm going to jail. How could such a thing happen to me? Mamma mia, you know I'm never taking things that no belong to me. Even a home, when I'm used to milk the cow. I'm always ask her first before I'm took the milk. But maybe I'm worried for nothing, because I know that once I see Mr. Simpson in the court, I'm explain a story he's not going to make any trouble.
2: Well, well, well. A summons for Luigi Basco to appear in a municipal court this morning, eh? I'm feeling terrible about it.
1: Yeah, but Pasquale, is it not right? Since I'm come to America, I'm always here. Honesty is the best policy.
2: Luigi, you got to stop believing in them crazy proverbs. They also got a saying in America, the early bird that catches the worm, right?
1: That's right, Pasquale.
2: Is that your ambition in life, to get up 4 o'clock in the morning to catch worms? Then they say, look before you leap, no?
1: Yes, sir.
2: So, all right, you stand up on top of the Empire State Building, you look before you leap. You're still in a bad shape. Luigi, let me pay that to Mr. Simpson as $100 and settle the whole thing.
1: Yeah, but Pasquale, I'm never took that money.
2: Luigi, who you think the judges are going to believe? A man with $1 million in the bank or a fellow who's got 2 collar buttons in his checking account?
1: Mamma mia, what am I going to do?
3: Luigi, my fellow boo-boo.
1: Oh, hello, Schultz.
3: I rushed right over as soon as I heard they are taking you to court. Now, smile, Luigi, and tell me what happened. What are you going to do?
1: I don't know what to do, but Pasquale says I'm sure to pay Mr. Simpson $100 I'm a didn't steal it before he's a jump off of the Empire State the Building and a steal it some early one.
3: Oh, that scheming Pasquale, has he got you for shimmers?
2: Now, wait a minute, Mr. Delicatessen.
3: You man. I'm ignoring, Pasquale. Ach, Luigi, stop looking so depressed. I'm going to get all your friends and neighbors, and we are going to defend an honest man.
1: Oh, thanks, Schultz.
3: Sure, we'll all go along with you to the court and give you encouragement. You got to win.
1: I'm feeling much better already.
3: That's right. Now stop worrying and smile. Be like me, Luigi. Always happy, always laughing. My rheumatism is killing me.
4: Hear ye, hear ye. Court is now in session. Judge Mitchell presiding. Next case, Peter T. Simpson, plaintiff, versus Luigi Basco, defendant.
5: Your Honor, I am the attorney for Mr. Simpson. May I call on my client to take the stand?
6: Proceed.
5: Now, Mr. Simpson, will you tell the court exactly what happened?
7: Certainly. I lost my wallet last week. It contained $130 in cash, $30 in small bills, and a $100 bill from a check that I had just cashed at the bank in that amount.
5: And when the police turned that wallet over to you, that $100 bill was missing?
7: That is correct.
5: That'll be all, Mr. Simpson. Your Honor, may I question the defendant now?
6: Permission granted.
4: Luigi Basco, step to the stand.
1: Yes, sir.
8: Hooray for Luigi!
4: Yes, sir. Luigi, but all with you.
6: Mr. Basco, will you please ask your friends to refrain from any further demonstration?
1: Please, the friends, no more friends. I'm sure in this court, truth and justice is going
5: to
1: win.
5: Your Honor, I object.
3: Sure, he objects to truth and justice.
5: Your remarks are incompetent and irrelevant.
3: Your relatives are incompetent, too.
6: Let's have order, or I'll clear the court. Proceed.
4: Mr. Basco, do you swear to tell the truth, the whole truth, nothing but the truth to help you, God?
1: Yes, I'm always to tell the truth. Once in Italy, my Uncle Pietro's a ghost.
5: Mr. Basco, who cares about your Uncle Pietro's ghost?
1: Huh? What do you say, please?
5: I said, who cares about your Uncle Pietro's goat?
1: The goat's a girlfriend.
6: No commotion. Proceed.
5: Mr. Basco, tell the court, how much do you earn in your antique business?
1: How about $20 a week when a business is a good.
5: Uh-huh. Mr. Basco, how can you live on $20 a week?
1: Is it not easy?
5: Mr. Basco, I understand you have a mother in Italy to whom you write every week.
1: That's right.
5: I suppose you try to send her money occasionally?
1: I'm going to try my best, but all I'm going to send her is $5 a week.
5: Then you live on $15 a week. Mr. Basco, how do you do this?
9: Every Monday morning he goes out and finds a wallet with $100.
5: Mr. Basco, you could use $100, couldn't you?
1: Well,
5: Now admit it, you could, couldn't you?
1: Yes, I could.
5: Good. Now, say you had $100 and the money was all yours. What would you do with it?
1: I think I'm going to give it to your client, Mr. Simpson. He seems to miss it so much.
5: Your Honor, he would send that money to his mother, or he would live on it. I think I have established the fact that the defendant had the motivation and the opportunity to commit the crime as charged. We rest our case.
9: Your Honor, I would like to say a few words before justice goes blind.
10: And you... Hey, you get back to your seat or I'll have the officer throw you out.
9: You get your hands off me. It's my parking ticket that's paying your salary.
6: Clerk, you may let him go. Who are you, sir?
9: My name is Carl Schultz. I'm a close friend of the defendant, and I would like to act as his lawyer.
6: Well, it's a little irregular. But since Mr. Basco has no official lawyer... I have no objection, if Mr. Basco has none.
1: Well, sure, sir.
9: Yes, Luigi. Into my head, an idea just pooped.
1: All right, Your Honor.
6: Very well. Proceed, Mr. Schultz.
9: Aha. But first, I would like to question the complainant, Mr. Simpson. No.
4: Mr. Simpson, step to the stand.
9: Now, Mr. Simpson... What business are you in, please?
11: I'm a real estate operator.
9: And how much do you earn a week?
11: In the neighborhood of $1,000.
9: That's no neighborhood, that's a whole development. Mr. Zimsky, are you positive you cashed that check for the $100 you're talking about?
11: Of course I am. I could tell you about every big business deal I've had since 1915.
9: Ah, big deals you remember, but very often you could forget little ones,
11: What?
9: To you, $100 is very little. Quick, what's the color of your tie?
11: Blue.
9: It's green. What color socks are you wearing?
11: Red.
9: It's brown. Has the judge got brown hair or black hair?
11: Black hair.
9: Wrong, he's bald.
6: I object.
9: I don't blame you, Your Honor. If I was bald, I would have checked myself. Now, Mr. Simpson, I want you should look in your checkbook and see if you really cashed that check.
11: Certainly. Here's my checkbook. I'll open it.
5: I object to this form of questioning.
9: I object to you!
11: Your Honor, may I see you in your chambers for a few moments?
6: Court is recessed for 5 minutes.
2: Well, Luigi, that Schultz is a mess things up a plenty, eh?
1: Hey, Pasquale, I'm scared. Why the judge and a Mr. Simpson is a go in that little room?
2: Why you think? To play canazza? Mr. Simpson, he's just found a new evidence he's going to show to the judge, you see? And in 5 minutes, you're going to have a choice. 20 years or life.
1: Oh, no.
2: Oh, yes. Luigi, is it not too late? I should have paid Mr. Simpson $100. You just say the magic little word to my daughter, Rosa, or it's behind the bars for you.
1: All right, Pasquale, I'm got no choice.
2: It so happened she's waiting outside in the hall. I'm going to call her in. Rosa! Rosa! Rosa!
12: You called me, Pasquale!
2: Yes, yes, my little butterfly. Closer, say hello to Luigi.
12: Hello, Luigi.
1: Hello, Rosa.
2: Rosa, now I'm going to give the money to the judge. And the
4: court is back in session.
6: Mr. Basco, would you please come up here? I'd like to talk to you.
1: Please, the judge, because I'm another citizen, you're going to find them guilty?
6: Mr. Basco, in America, our courts see that justice is done to citizens and non-citizens alike.
1: Oh, thank you, Judge.
6: And furthermore, Mr. Basco, there's no reason for you to be nervous. Huh? During the recess, Mr. Simpson revealed to me that he found that uncashed check in his checkbook.
1: Mamma mia! Oh, thank you. Thank you, friends. Schultz, thank you very much.
7: Mr. Basco, I owe you a great apology.
1: That's all right, Mr. Simpson. We all make a mistake sometimes.
7: Mr. Basco, I feel terrible about all the trouble I've caused you. Your character is worth more than all my money.
5: Luigi, quick, make a swap.
7: Mr. Basco, I never cash this check. I've endorsed it over to you. I'd like you to cash it.
1: No, thank you, Mr. Simpson. Oh, I'm a drop this.
5: Luigi, pick it up.
1: Oh, no, they're not still going to catch me twice in the same day.

0: And so, Mamma Mia, everything is turned out all right. After the court, Mr. Simpson was feeling terrible. And he's tried to make me take the check. I said, I don't want it. Schultz is said to take it. Pasquale is said to grab it. But I'm say it's no belong to me. Men is say it's no belong to him. So, Mamma Mia, you're going to find it inside of this letter. It's now belong to you. Well, Mamma Mia, I'm going for a walk now. And I'm going to walk with my head high up in the air. Is it not so much that I'm proud? Is it just that I'm no one to take a chance on finding any more wallet? Your loving son, Luigi Basco, the little immigrant.
1: 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J. Carol Nash is starred as Luigi Basco, with Alan Reed as Pasquale, Hans Conried as Schultz, Jody Gilbert as Rosa, Mary Shipp as Miss Spaulding, Joe Forte as Horowitz, and Ken Peters as Olsen. Music is under the direction of Lud Gluskin. Friends, the Wrigley Company invites you to listen to their other program, The Gene Autry Show, every Saturday night over most of the same CBS stations. Bob Stevenson speaking. This is CBS, the Columbia Broadcasting System.

The makers of Wrigley's Spearmint Chewing Gum invite you to enjoy Life. Life with Luigi, a new comedy show created by Cy Howard and starring that celebrated actor, Mr. J. Carroll Nash, with Alan Reed as Pasquale.

0: You know, friends, Wrigley's Spearmint Chewing Gum is a typically American product that appeals to people of all ages and nationalities in all parts of our country. And the Wrigley people feel that Life with Luigi is a typically American radio program, a friendly, enjoyable show that sort of symbolizes the American spirit of tolerance and goodwill. So the makers of Wrigley's Spearmint Gum are glad to bring you Life with Luigi each week and have you join them in this pleasant half hour's transcribed entertainment. And now let's read Luigi's letter as he writes to his Mama Basco in Italy.
1: Dear Mamma Mia, the American is a one fella who likes to protect himself, his family, and his property. And for this, he's got an insurance. It's all kinds of an insurance to Mamma Mia. It's for all the kinds of people, for officer workers, for soldiers, for sailors, and for plain people. And if a crook thinks he's not going to make enough money, he takes out a burglar insurance. Also, they got automobile insurance, accident insurance. And if you don't have an accident, then there's a health insurance. Also, is a jewelry insurance, a foreign insurance, and the most common thing, life insurance. This is something that makes a man rich after he's dead. The reason I'm writing to you all about this insurance, Mamma Mia, I had a little fire in my store, and lucky for me, I had a fire insurance. Pasquale is making me take this out when I first opened up my antique store a year and a half ago. He's explaining to me how, without the fire insurance, if a man has got a fire, he must run to the firebox. With a fire insurance, he don't have to run, he can walk slow. Anyway, Mamma Mia, I'm send a letter to the insurance company, and I guess they're going to send me a check for the antiques I'm lost in a fire. What is the time I should have gone out to my night school class, so I'm going to finish this letter later. America, I love you. You like a papa to me, from ocean to ocean.
2: That's all right,
3: Joe.
2: Don't worry about it. Everything's
3: all right, class. Quiet, please. Please. I'll call the roll. Mr. Basco?
1: Here.
3: Mr. Howard?
1: Yeah.
3: Mr. Olson?
4: Hey.
3: Mr. Schultz?
5: Don't go any further. With me, you hit the jackpot.
6: Oh, thank you, fellow boobies. To know me is to adore me.
3: All right, Mr. Schultz. You can take your finger out of the inkwell now. Now, class, our lesson for today is on geography. Who will name the continents for us? Mr. Basco?
1: I don't know.
3: Mr. Howard?
7: I don't know.
3: Mr. Schultz?
5: You know, Miss Spalding, you got smarter answers when you called the roll.
3: I can see, class, that none of us studied his lesson today.
5: Well, if you didn't study, what do you expect from us?
8: Miss Spalding, I am sitting here quite confidently with the correct answer on the tip of my tongue.
5: The correct answer on the tip of my tongue. Olsen, why don't you sneeze and bite off your brain?
3: Mr. Olsen, I know that you know the answer, but I'd like to get it from the rest of the class.
7: Well, Miss Spalding, let me attempt a try. The continents are, well, there's Europe, Australia?
3: That's right. Go on.
7: What about America?
3: Yes, that's right. There's North and South.
7: You mean I got a choice?
3: No, they're both continents, North America and South America. Mr. Schultz, you may continue.
5: Oh, well, there's Australia.
3: Mr. Horowitz mentioned Australia.
5: Well, I'm using the return trip ticket.
3: Mr. Schultz, think. Now, what is the name of that very cold region? I'll give you a hint. The ant? The ant?
5: The antifreeze?
8: No, Schultz, that was the Antarctica.
3: That's very good, Mr. Olson.
5: Oh, what's so good? Why don't he get the answers the hard way like the rest of us? By guessing.
3: Mr. Schultz, I wish that you studied your lessons as hard as Mr. Olson.
8: Yo, I am always studying, even when I don't have to. Last night on the way home in the subway, I read Shakespeare. Walking to the house, I enjoyed Dickens. Going up the steps, I read a little Edgar Allan Poe.
5: Then you opened up the door and kissed Mark Twain.
8: Don't you are just jealous of my general knowledge.
3: All right, gentlemen, no fighting, please. Now, continuing with our lesson, we mentioned most of the continents but one. We left out one very hot region. Mr. Basco, what is that hot region?
1: Man, take a shopper.
3: What?
1: I had a fire there and it was a plenty hot.
7: You had a fire in your store, Luigi?
1: Yeah, but I'm insured, so I'm going to get back my money.
6: Oh. Ach, don't be so sure, Luigi. You know, my brother Ludwig had a friend who had a big fire in his store. He asked the insurance company for money. They sent over an investigator. But the end was, the company got suspicious and they wouldn't pay out one penny.
1: Sure, so what made him suspicious?
6: Oh, little thing. In the burning building, they found 30 empty matchboxes, 10 pounds of TNT, and the phonograph was playing, "There'll Be a Hot Time in the Old Town Tonight." Smile, Luigi. I'm only making a joke to cheer you up.
3: Mr. Schultz, you're not helping Mr. Basco with any sensible advice. You're just confusing him.
7: Luigi, you got nothing to worry about.
8: How did the fire start, Luigi?
6: Yeah, what did you do?
1: Nothing. I'm wanted to warm up some soup on my gas range, so I'm a little match.
8: Uh-huh.
1: Spark is a jumper to the curtain. I'm going to try to put out the fire with a newspaper, and the papers are getting on the fire. So I'm going to throw the paper on the end of the ticket chairs, and it starts to burn. Then I'm going to spill a bottle of water on the fire. But it turned out it wasn't a water in the side. It was a kerosene.
6: Himmel!
1: I'm going to do the wrong shoes.
6: Oh, no, no, no, no. You did what any other normal firebug would do.
1: Mamma mia, you know I would do nothing wrong. Plus, I wrote a letter telling all about this to the insurance company. You think I'm going to get into trouble?
6: Well, it's a cinch you're only going to get in good with them.
3: Mr. Schultz, will you stop it? Now, Mr. Basco, you have nothing to worry about. You wrote a letter to the insurance company. Now, I would tell them what was burned and how much it cost.
7: That's right. Then they send over the adjuster and you get your money.
8: Oh, that's all there is to it, Luigi.
1: Oh, thank you, friends. Then I'm going to have another trouble, huh?
6: Ah, who knows, Luigi? If you ask for the money, what's the worst that can happen? Will the insurance company get suspicious? Will they send over detectives to question you? Will they hound you with a million questions and call you a pyromaniac?
1: Sure, sir, will they?
6: Certainly, the company's got to have some fun for their money.
4: Luigi, my friend. Hello, Luigi. Hello, hello.
1: Hello, Pasquale.
4: Hey, Luigi, what's the matter? You look like something terrible's happened to you, like a catastrophe.
1: Pasquale, I'm going to have a little fire in my store, and when I ask my night school class what I should do, Miss Spalding is to say I'm sure to put down what's the cost to the insurance company. Schultz is to say I'm going to get into trouble. Horowitz is to say not to worry, and now I'm going to know.
4: Sure, she'll go to everybody for advice about your friend Pasquale and what's happened, and nothing. All the time, you running around like a crazy little mouse looking for a piece of cheese. When all the time I'm sitting here with my big trap.
1: You're so right, Pasquale. Is there nobody got a bigger trap than you?
4: That's a funny thing. When I'm saying it, it's a come out of different. Ah, Luigi, it's a no problem. All you got to do is fill out a claim, adjust as it come. He's investigating you, then they send you proof of loss to which you sign, then comes the check.
1: Pasquale, how's it come you know so much?
4: It's simple, Luigi. I'm going to have a little fire in my store every 6 months.
1: Every 6 months?
4: Sure, otherwise how could I pay for my fire insurance policy?
1: But Pasquale, is it that the nice?
4: Oh, stop talking like a greenhorn of boom. Look, Luigi, fires can be helped sometimes. If you don't have a fire and I don't have a fire, what's going to happen to all the firemen? They got to pack up their rubber boots and their pickaxes, their checker games, and to go on a relief. And all those little red fire boxes on the corner, they're going to be used for slot machines. Now sit down, Luigi. I get a piece of paper and we start to make out of your plays.
1: Oh, thank you, Pasquale. You really helped it to me.
4: Oh, don't bother to thank me now, Luigi. Thank me later after the damages are done. I mean, after you reported the damage. Now tell me, what was the first thing was a burn?
1: Well, was the colonial check cost me $12?

0: too. That's the American way.
1: The American way? To multiply by 72? But why?
0: Because when the company pays off, they divide by 56. In this way, you outsmart them. You ahead by 18%. Now, don't worry. Put down all this. The companies are going to offer you nothing. You compromise in between. In the end, you're still ahead of $400.
1: Pasquale, you sure it's right to ask us so much money?
0: Luigi, would I lead you wrong? Don't answer that. Now, go. Go, Luigi. Go. As long as you sign the paper, I'm going to mail it to you. I'm going to take care of everything.
1: All right, Pasquale. And thank you. I don't know what someone would do without you.
0: It's all right, Luigi. What a good Italian. It deserves another. Go, go. Goodbye. Don't worry, little cabbage puss. Oh, wait till the insurance company sees these are high prices. And wait till the cops arrest him for perjury. Then he's going to come running to me. Pasquale, get me out of jail. Get me out of jail and I marry Rosa. What a good Italian deserves another, eh? By the time I'm through with him, he's going to have so many good Italians, his heads are going to come off.

0: 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Now let's turn to page 2 of Luigi Basco's letter to his mother in Italy.
1: And so, mamma mia, Pasquale is sending my claim for $1,050 for the $33 worth of antiques that was burned. But a funny thing is happening. A claims a man who was telephoning me before, and instead of settling, he's sound very angry. I'm going to worry, so I'm going to call Pasquale, and he's come running in.
2: Hey, Luigi, what's the matter?
1: Well, Pasquale claims a man is calling me this morning. He said he's coming down here, and he's sound very angry. You think maybe we was asked too much,
2: man? Oh, Luigi, stop. I've played to you a dozen of times. You got to give them a high price, because before you can collect, the company likes to bargain a little. That's called a collective bargaining.
1: Pasquale, are you sure I'm not going to get into trouble?
2: That's impossible. Luigi, even if a worse was to come to worse, are you protected by the AFL?
1: AFL?
2: Yes, the Aliens of Fire Losses. Now stop being such a pessimist, because
3: hello. I'm Mr. Johnson, adjuster for the Empire Fire Insurance Company. Which one of you is Mr. Basco?
1: Well, that's me.
3: Mr. Basco, will you show me the items that were burned?
1: Right there. These.
3: A likely-looking mess.
1: Good. I'm glad you like.
3: Now, Mr. Basco, you have this chair down for $50. Don't you think it's too high?
1: No, it's not a high chair.
2: Ooh, what a dope. You see, Mr. Johnson, he don't know what he's saying. He goes to school in the nighttime. He only speaks a good English in the dark.
3: Let me handle this, please. Just look at these items. $450, $200, $200. All I notice around here is a lot of junk and a collection of oily rags all over the place. Mr. Basco, do you think it's possible the fire was started by spontaneous combustion?
1: Huh?
3: Spontaneous combustion.
1: No, I don't even know that fella.
2: Ooh, you got excuse to him, Mr. Johnson. He's only a short time in this country. Don't understand English so good. Maybe you tell me in English the questions and I interrupt to him in Italian, huh?
3: Well, would you tell him the meaning of spontaneous combustion?

0: I think we'd be wasting our time because they don't eat that stuff in Italy.
1: Now, see here, Mr. Basco, let's be honest about this. Here's the damage right before our eyes. Wouldn't you say the actual damages amount to, well, let's be fair, $5?
2: $5?
0: Look here, Mr. Claims Man, a bargain is a bargain, and when you begin to bargain from the basement, you might as well go home.
1: Is that so?
3: Yes, that is so.
2: No, Pasquale, Pasquale, please.
1: Well, there's no point in my staying here. Mr. Basco, I'm going to recommend to my company that they pay you not one red cent. And what's more, I'm going to have them investigate you.
4: Luigi, my fellow boobie.
2: Hello, Schultz.
4: Luigi, what's the matter? You sound like a worm that looks at its face and says, this is the end. Now, what happened to you?
2: Pasquale is telling me to ask for more money because AFLs are helping me multiply by 72. So inflammation, please, is not come out right because I'm got a spontaneous combustion.
4: Oh, that scheming Pasquale, has he got you for shimmels?
2: What's the part of all the shoes suggest the fella is a come, and he says that he's not going to pay me nothing for the fire.
4: But how much did you ask for this stuff?
2: $1,050.
4: $1,050?
2: Himmel, for that money, they could settle for the Chicago fire of 1871.
4: Oh, you little stupid cop. Why did you listen to that Pasquale? Don't you know, whenever Pasquale gives you any advice, behind it, he's got a 250-pound ulterior motive, Rosa?
2: Sure, sir, then you think I'm a little wronger with this claim?
4: Oh, I know so. Luigi, the next time you want to have a fire, call me first. What am I going to do with you?
2: Sure, sir, what does the claimer fellas are going to do to me?
4: Plenty. Just because it's a fire insurance company don't mean they got money to burn.
2: Well, sure, sir, what am I going to do now?
4: There's only one thing to do. Smile.
2: Sure, so you think if I'm going to go straight to the insurance company, I'm better off?
4: Ah, sure. Just go down to the insurance company, tell the big chief there everything that happened, and maybe he'll settle with you right on the spot.
2: You think so,
4: sure? Sure. Now smile, Luigi. Be like me, always happy, always laughing, huh?
3: Ooh, my rheumatism is killing me.
2: Well, here it is. Empire Fire Insurance Company. Mamma mia, I hope everything has come out all right. I'm better talk with a girl by the desk. Pardon me, miss.
5: Yes?
2: I'm got a policy here is about a fire I'm had.
5: Oh? Did you bring it with you?
2: How am I going to bring a fire?
5: I mean the policy.
2: Oh, sure, see? On the top is my name, Luigi Basco, 21 and out of Holocene Street, Chicago, 4, Illinois.
5: Mm-hmm. Did you file your claim?
2: If I'm a what?
5: Did you file your claim?
2: You mean that the edges has got to be even?
5: Mr. Basco, just who did you wish to see?
2: I'm like to talk with a chief of claims a fella and tell him he should have tear up my claim at this time. And if he's a donor minor west, then maybe we're going to do business with some other fire.
5: Mr. Basco, why don't you go to the claims department and tell them your troubles? It's the second door to the left.
2: Thank you. Mamma mia, I'm hope I'm doing right. There's just so many offices. Accountant, disbursement, president. Hey, president. Maybe I'm... Sure, why not? Go ahead, Luigi. Take a chance. In America, one man is just as big as anybody else.
6: Yes? Come in.
2: Hello. I'm Luigi Basco, fellow who's ahead of the fire.
6: What? Well, have a seat, Mr. Basco.
2: All right, Mr. President. I think I'm made a lot of trouble for your company. I don't want to sound like I'm complaining. But you see, I'm had a fire and...
6: Well, Mr. Basco, you really shouldn't have bothered to come down here in person.
7: How else summer could have come around?
6: Well, I understand your anxiety about getting compensation, but you should have no fears on that score. Empire Fire Insurance is a bona fide, reputable A1 company, and we make good on all legitimate claims.
7: But,
6: Mr. Basco, what would you say if I told you we had as many as 10,000 fires a year?
7: I would have said you should have been more careful.
6: You missed the point.
7: Please, Mr. President, I'm going to send a bigger claim to your office. Then a fellow's to come and he...
6: Oh, you sent your claim in. And did we send you a draft to take care of your fire?
7: No, it was another draft, so I'm going to put him out there with the water.
6: What?
7: Mr. President, believe in me, I'm going to like it to make a trouble with your company.
6: Trouble? No. Why, Mr. Basco, Empire Fire Insurance has unlimited assets. How much money are you asking us for?
7: How much you got?
6: $20 million.
7: All right, I'm a take.
6: What?
7: I'm a take. I mean, I'm a take of whatever you want to give me.
6: Mr. Basco, there are certain preliminary formalities which must first be taken care of before your claim is settled.
7: But I'm...
6: You've had your fire. You've sent in your claim. Now go home and stop worrying. You're building a big thing out of this fire.
7: I'm not building a bigger fire, believe in me.
6: Goodbye, Mr. Basco.

0: Luigi, is there no doubts about it after what you just told me? The only thing could save you now is to get the best legal brains the money can buy.
1: But Pasquale, you know I'm got no money. How am I going to do this?
0: Well, I might be willing to help out. And Luigi, if I get you a lawyer, it won't be just a plain, a regular lawyer. I got to get you a lawyer with a license.
1: But Pasquale, would he get me out from my trouble?
0: Would he? Oh, Luigi, most of the lawyers, if they get a license to practice it before the bar. My friend has got a license to practice behind the bar. He's a bartender. Luigi, after all, I'm a part of responsible for getting you in this trouble, so I got to get my lawyer for you.
1: Oh, Pasquale, you want to do this for me?
0: Sure, little banana nose.
1: Oh, Pasquale, you must a wonderful man in the world.
0: Sure. Now I'm going to do you a little favor. Maybe you're going to do me a little favor.
1: All right. What a favor you want, I'm sure to do.
0: Marry my daughter, Rosa. Well?
1: Well, what am I going to say? All right, Pasquale.
0: Good! That's the kind of man I like, a coward. Now I'm going to call in the blush of the bride. Rosa! Rosa! Rosa!
2: You called
0: me, Papa! Yes, my little baby doll. Rosa, say hello to Luigi.
1: Hello, Rosa.
0: Rosa, is it certain the beautiful and luscious of somebody Luigi would like to take her with him to Niagara Falls? Did you guess who?
2: Teddy Lamar.
3: Oh, shut up, you guys.
0: Now, about the wedding, children.
4: Hello.
1: Mama mia. That's the claims of fella. He's a back.
0: Luigi, just be quiet. I'm going to handle him.
5: Mr. Basco, I just received a special note from the president of our company.
1: The president? Look, please, I'm explaining.
0: Don't mind him, Mr. Just Ahead. He's not speaking English.
5: Oh. Well, the president has ordered me to settle his claim with satisfaction to all parties concerned. Now, Mr. Basco, let's forget what happened before. How much would you take for your fire damage?
1: I'm going to want to make a trouble. $33.
0: What? Pay him no attention, Mr. Claims. Luigi's not speaking English.
5: Come now, Mr. Basco. It's not our intention to frighten you into any unjust settlement. How about $233?
1: No, 33.
5: How about 200?
1: No.
5: 150?
1: No.
0: How do you like that? They change your places. The shoes on the other foot. Please, Mr. Claims, you're talking to me. This fella's only a year and a half in this country. He's not speaking English.
5: All right, Mr. Basco, have it your way. $33.
0: That's a dishonest. The $33 is what the stuff costs, Louise.
5: Just a minute. Who are you?
0: I'm a Pasquale. That's who I'm. I'm the landlord here.
5: Well, well. Pasquale, in my investigation here, I found 7 different fire violations. I'll be very happy to report these to the fire commissioner and see that you pay the fine.
0: Wait a minute, sir.
5: Good day, gentlemen. Mr. Basco, your checks will be in the mail.
0: Oh, there's only one way to deal with these fire insurance companies. Never have a fire.
1: Yeah, I guess you're right, Mr. Pasquale.
0: Well, coming back at the happier stage to Louise. About your wedding with a rose. Huh? Yes, your wedding. Luigi, what's the matter with you?
1: Matter?
0: Yes, don't you understand me?
1: No, I'm only a year and a half in this country and I don't speak English.

0: Kind of so mumbling there, everything is to turn out all right the way the fire insurance company. Since that's to happen, I'm realizing how good is an insurance protection. Right now, I'm took out all kinds of insurance. I'm got accident insurance, health insurance, and a life insurance. But now I would be the happiest man in the world if only I could take out the one other kind of an insurance. Marriage insurance to protect me from Rocha. You love the son of Luigi Basco, Lil Immigrant.
1: Folks, the makers of Wrigley's Spearmint Chewing Gum hope you enjoyed tonight's episode of Life with Luigi, and they'd like to remind you that in the hurry and scurry of a busy day, it's a good idea to have a package of Wrigley's Spearmint Gum handy. 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The makers of Wrigley Spearmint Gum invite you to listen next week at the same time when Luigi Basco writes another letter to his Mama Basco in Italy. Life with Luigi was transcribed and is produced and directed by Cy Howard and is written by Mac Benoff and Lou Dermott. J. Carol Mack is starred as Luigi Basco with Alan Reed as Pasquale, Hunt Connery as Schultz, Jody Gilbert as Rosa, Mary Schiff as Miss Spaulding, Joe Forte as Horowitz, and Ken Peters as Hope. Music is under the direction of Lud Gluskin.
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0: You know, friends, Wrigley's Spearmint Chewing Gum is a typically American product that appeals to people of all ages and nationalities in all parts of our country. And the Wrigley people feel that Life with Luigi is a typically American radio program. A friendly, enjoyable show that sort of symbolizes the American spirit of tolerance and goodwill. So the makers of Wrigley's Spearmint Gum are glad to bring you Life with Luigi each week and have you join them in this pleasant half-hour's transcribed entertainment. And now let's read Luigi's letter as he writes about his adventures in America to his Mama Basco in Italy.
1: Dear Mamma Mia, you're not going to believe this, but I'm in America only a year and a half, and already I'm rich. That's right, I've got $100. Mamma mia, I bet you're wondering how I got the $100 so fast. Well, that's because I'm going to learn how to run my antique shop like a real big American business. This week, I'm going to run different sale every day. Monday was the penny sale. Then a Tuesday was the inventory sale. Wednesday was the middle of month sale. Thursday was a clearance sale. And a Friday, my first customer is a walk-in. He's a no buy nothing, but on a Saturday, Chamber of Commerce is giving me $100 prize for being the most enterprising businessman on the North of Hollister Street. So you see, Mama Mia, I'm learning the good. And I'm got a big deal on it now. Yesterday, I'm received a letter from a big antique wholesaler, Mr. Morgan, in Buffalo, in New York. He's to say he's like a letter I'm writing him. And maybe he's to ship me lots of new stuff and a consignment. And a consignment, Mama Mia, means I'm no pay cash to Mr. Morgan. And he's no get paid until I'm a seller. And if I'm no seller, he's no get, and I'm no pay, and everything is back in the Buffalo. But it's a big chance for me. And I'm so excited, I'm hardly can wait to tell my night school class. Oh, it's wonderful to be big American, a big businessman. America, I love.

0: That's what I'm so sorry about, Auntie.
1: All right, class. Let's come to order, please. Please. I'll call the roll. Mr. Basco?
2: Present.
1: Mr. Horowitz?
3: Present.
1: Mr. Olson?
4: Present.
1: Mr. Schultz?
5: Oh, such an obvious question.
6: Oh, thank you, fellow Bubis. No, smile, everybody. And you too, Miss Spalding. After all, if I wasn't here, what would I say? Absent?
1: Mr. Schultz?
7: Present.
1: Thank you. Now, class, today in our grammar lesson, we are going to study some adjectives. And who will tell us what an adjective is? Mr. Horowitz?
3: With pleasure. An adjective, let me see.
1: Well, suppose you give us a sentence using an adjective.
3: A good idea. John was crazy about adjectives.
1: Mr. Horowitz, I didn't hear an adjective in that sentence.
3: I could have sworn I said it.
1: Mr. Basco, will you give us a sentence using an adjective?
2: Sure. If a Mr. Morgan sends me all those antiques on a consignment, then I'm going to get a chance to make a profit.
1: Well, now, Mr. Basco, to use an adjective, suppose you describe those antiques.
2: I'm a counter, Miss Spalding. I didn't receive them yet. You see, it's up to this
1: Please
2: to
1: wait
2: Mr.
1: Morgan. Would you, Mr. Basco? Mr. Schultz, you had your mouth open. Any reason?
5: Me and my big mouth.
1: I will accept that. Big as the adjective describing mouth.
5: Well, on my lucky days, I can't do anything wrong.
1: Now try it again. First, select a noun.
5: All right.
1: What is the noun?
5: Lana Turner.
1: Mr. Schultz, you selected a proper noun.
5: Miss Spalding, what other kind did you think I would select?
1: Well, all right, Lana Turner. Now, use some adjectives to describe her.
5: Me and my big mouth.
8: Miss Spalding, we seem to be experiencing some difficulty obtaining the proper answer to your question today. If you don't mind, I should be happy to supply all the information needed.
5: There he goes, Sweden's answer to the World Almanac.
1: Would you be quiet, Mr. Schultz? Mr. Olson, please, would you help me out?
8: Yeah, oh. In the sentence, Mary had a little lamb. Little is the adjective because it describes the noun lamb.
1: That's perfect. Yeah. Now, Mr. Schultz, referring to Mary's lamb, what can you think of?
5: Lamb shops.
1: Mr. Schultz, anybody could do better than that. Mr. Horowitz, could you agree with Mr. Schultz?
3: Never.
1: Thank you.
3: In my family, we prefer leg of lamb.
1: Oh, no. Mr. Basco?
2: Well, if a Mr. Morgan sends me the consignment from a Buffalo...
1: Oh, goodness, no. Mr. Basco, can't you get your mind off that consignment from Buffalo?
2: It's a hard Miss Spalding. You see, that's my first and biggest chance to make a lot of money.
3: Well, big business. Luigi, I'm glad to hear about it. Good luck.
5: Luigi, tell us more about your big deal.
3: Yeah. When are the antiques coming in?
1: We might want to buy something.
2: Oh, thank you, friends, but I'm not got the antiques yet. You see, we're just writing it to each other. Huh? First, he's got to be convinced I'm the right man to send him to.
5: But, Luigi, what are you waiting for? Why don't you convince him yourself?
2: Huh?
1: That's a good idea, Mr. Basco. Don't waste. Go there and close the deal.
8: Your Buffalo is only 500 miles away, Luigi. You could fly out, see Mr. Morgan, and get the antiques like that.
3: They're right, Luigi. In America, to be a big success, you got to act fast.
2: But I'm never fly before.
5: Ach, Luigi, you don't fly. They got airplanes for that.
2: Well, I'm a don't know.
1: Mr. Basco, why don't you take the train? It's a very enjoyable overnight ride, and you'll combine business with pleasure.
2: A train rider? I'm going to never go for a bigger train rider by myself. Yeah, I think I'm going to do that. I see Mr. Morgan make a bigger deal like a real big businessman.
5: That's right, Luigi. And from Buffalo, you'll be traveling to New York, Florida, Los Angeles, all over the country. Or you're going to be a big man. And then before you know it, instead of people saying, "Say, did you hear that one about the traveling salesman?" They'll say, "Hey, did you hear that one about Luigi Basco?"
2: I stop for sure, so you're making me laugh.
5: That's right, Luigi. Laugh. Be like me. Always happy. Always laughing. Ooh. My rheumatism is killing me.
9: Mr.
4: Luigi, my friend. Hello, Luigi. Hello, hello.
2: Hello, Pasquale. Hey, Pasquale, guess you what? I'm taking a train ride for 500 miles.
4: So the government's finally sending you to Alcatraz, eh?
2: What are you talking about, Pasquale? I'm made a big decision. You see, as Mr. Morgan in the Buffalo was going to make up his mind to who he's going to send a lot of antiques. I'm thought, if I'm going to Buffalo in a person, I'm going to use a super salesmanship, and then I'm going to make him change his mind.
4: Ooh, listen to this pompous quick talk. That's a new Luigi.
2: That's right, Pasquale. New Luigi. Last week, won a prize from the Chamber of Commerce, and this week...
4: And this week, off at the Buffalo. Hey, Luigi, I just thought of something. While you on this trip, would you just do me one little favor?
2: What a sure, Pasquale. What a favor you want I should do?
4: When you get on the train, take along one extra piece of baggage for me.
2: Sure. What's this piece of baggage you want I'm sure to take?
4: My daughter Rosa.
2: Pasquale, that's no baggage. That's the steamer trunk.
4: Luigi, Rosa want to take up too much room.
2: Well, I'm not worried about too much room. I'm worried about too much train.
4: Luigi, is that a nice way to talk about my little girl?
2: A little girl? Pasquale, she weighs 250 pounds.
4: So what? The train company is liable to give you a reduction if you take her.
2: A reduction?
4: Sure. You know how them trains that go around the curves are so fast? Well, with Rosa on the train, it's a sure not to fly off of the track.
2: Pasquale, you know you're talking. I'm not taking a Rosa. Now, if you excuse me, I'm going to pop...
4: All right, go. Chicago ain't big enough for you, eh?
2: Pasquale,
4: Chicago's big enough for everybody else to make a living. You don't see cattle rushing out of the stockyards to take their business to Philadelphia. Go, Mr. Traveler, the salesman without a citizen of purpose.
2: Pasquale, you're trying to scare me now. What's the citizen of Peppers got to do with
4: it? Nothing. Only if somebody comes around from immigration department asking me, I got to answer the truth. Luigi's left the country to go to Buffalo.
2: Well, Buffalo is in the United States. It's right opposite the Lake Erie.
4: Well, right now it is. But as soon as the Congress takes in Hawaii, buffaloes are going to get pushed into the lake.
2: Oh, Pasquale, you're joking. Is there plenty of room here for buffalo and Hawaii?
4: Ooh, what a stupid boob. Luigi, with a nothing in your head, I'm surprised at what you is it got to hang on to. Look, there's only 48 stars on the American flag. If a Hawaii comes in and a buffalo stays, you think they're going to collect all the flags in the country and paste on an extra star? Somebody's got to go, and it's a buffalo. What are you laughing about, eh?
2: Pasquale, what do you make up because of Russia? Buffalo ain't a state, so it's got nothing to do with the Hawaii and the flag.
4: What?
2: So I'm not scared, and if you don't mind the goodbye, I'm sending you a postcard from a buffalo. It's a good thing I'm going to night school, otherwise maybe you make a fool of me.
4: Oh, I'm so mad. I pay my hard-earned taxes, and what's the government spend it for? Schools. Ooh, what a waste of money. Is he going to send me a postcard for Buffalo? Buffalo. Hey, that's right across the way from Niagara Falls. Have I got an idea? Rosa! Rosa! Rosa! Yes, didn't you hear me?
7: No, Papa, I was busy eating.
4: Eating, always eating. You're going to get a fatter like an elephant. What are you eating now?
7: Steak, Papa.
4: Well, forget about that. I got a better idea.
7: What?
4: Buffalo.
7: Gee, I never tasted that.
4: Oh, stop. Listen, Rosa, Luigi's going on a trip to Buffalo. That's right next to Niagara Falls. Niagara Falls, Rosa, what is it making you think of?
7: Going over it in a barrel.
4: Why couldn't I have had a son? Now, listen, Rosa, we're going to take a train ride to Buffalo. Luigi's going to be on that train, see? Now, we got to make it our business. By the time he gets it to Buffalo, he's going to marry you. That's what an Agra's of Falls is for. The only real American place to get him married.
7: Oh, I can hardly wait.
4: Me too. Luigi, he's going on his honeymoon, only he don't know it.
7: He don't know it?
4: No. Why?
7: Well, if I marry Luigi, how long can I keep it a secret from him?
4: Oh, shut up, you face.

0: 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And now let's turn to page 2 of Luigi Basco's letter to his mother in Italy.
1: And so, Mamma Mia, I'm a bigger business man now, and I'm going for my first bigger train ride to see Mr. Borgen in Buffalo. Mamma Mia, I'm so excited. It reminds me of the day when I'm left Italy. How I'm packed 3 times, then I'm shook hands with you and a kiss to the goat goodbye. Also, I'm very happy how Pasquale has realized he can't stop me now. Now he don't know what he should do for me. He's treating me like a son. Half hour ago, he's give me a box of chocolates for a trip. And inside there was a note. Name the first one after me. I'm think it's a funny thing to ask. But anyway, I'm going to name the first marshmallow, Pasquale. And so was the time to go. I was so nervous saying goodbye to Pasquale and Rosa. And then I went down to the Lasalle Street Station. Mamma mia, train station is so big. Hey, look, everybody's a hurry up or so. Excuse me, mister.
2: Huh?
1: You know how I'm going to get to Buffalo?
2: Sure, 2 blocks left, make a right turn at the corner. Oh, Buffalo.
1: That's right.
2: Oh, go over to the ticket booth.
1: Ticket booth there? Oh, must be like a telephone booth, huh? Maybe I call up and I get a ticket. Oh, there. Ticket booth. Excuse me, please.
3: Yes, sir. Where to?
1: How you know?
3: How did I know what?
1: I was going to someplace.
3: Well,
1: I'm looking like a little traveler, huh? With a hike and a shoes, a compass in my pocket, umbrella, camera, and the binoculars. That's good. Well, I'm like to go to Buffalo.
3: All right, one way?
1: Yeah, one way, by train.
3: I know by train. I mean, do you want a round trip?
1: Oh, no, I'm going to want to travel in the circles. I'm going to want to go straight to them.
3: Are you staying in Buffalo?
1: Yeah.
3: Then you want one way.
1: That's what I said. I'm going to stay a few hours and then I'm going to come back.
3: Then you want a round trip.
1: What's the matter, mister? You want to make me dizzy?
3: Look, bud, round trip merely means you go to Buffalo and back here again.
1: You mean I'm going to never get a chance to get off in a Buffalo? I'm going just to go there for the ride?
3: The train lets you off in Buffalo.
1: Oh, good. You see, it's a business trip,
3: yeah,
1: and I'm again.
3: Yeah, yeah. Which train do you want?
1: The one that's going to Buffalo.
3: I don't have to stay here. I got a million tickets. It'll take me any place. Look, sir, we have half a dozen trains going to Buffalo.
1: Huh?
3: Half a dozen trains we have going to Buffalo.
1: Oh, they have a race, huh?
3: They don't have a race. They all go on separate tracks. They leave at different times, and they don't meet in the middle and explode.
1: Oh, good. I was worried about that. You see, this is my first trip.
3: Look, friend, there are others behind you. You want a coach or a sleeper?
1: Coach or a sleeper?
3: Yes.
1: Can I just have a plane train?
3: Now, there are 5 different trains. Which will it be?
1: Which one do you like best?
3: I'm a hitchhiker myself.
1: Well, good. I'm a second hitchhiker.
3: Oh, my.

0: Because there's so many people in the chairs who wear the napkins under their heads. Is it like a bigger barber shop on a wheels? Huh. Look at all those buttons on the walls. And this is a long cord on the top. I guess it must be to hang a wet the clothes on. It looks a little loose, so maybe I do train a favor and pull them together tight. Mamma mia, don't tell me you were already in a Buffalo. Well, here comes the conductor. I'm going to ask him.
1: Who pulled that cord?
0: I'm a bit of Mr. Conductor. Why the train is a stop?
1: That was an emergency stop.
0: Emergency? What's the matter? Train is to have a flat tire?
1: No, Bud. You pulled the emergency cord and stopped the train.
0: Oh, I'm sorry. I didn't know what I was doing.
1: Okay, nothing wrong. Just a mistake. Where's your ticket?
0: Here.
1: Round trip to Buffalo, first class. Everything in shape. All right, now get a seat and don't pull that cord again.
0: All right. I'm trying to see. This is such a beautiful scenery. And the train is going so fast here. It's to make a man feel so important to ride on it. Imagine me, Luigi Basco, American businessman, making a business trip to Buffalo. I'm feeling hungry. Where's my bag? I'm making myself a supper, too. No, it's not nice to eat. Maybe men are sick. The next to me is going to be hungry. Pardon me, mister.
2: Yes?
0: Maybe you like a half a banana?
2: No, thank you.
0: I'm going to Buffalo. You going there, too?
2: No, only part way. I get off at Cleveland.
0: Oh. Can't afford the Buffalo, huh?
2: No, Cleveland is my hometown.
0: Oh. I'm Luigi Basco, and I'm coming from Italy a year and a half ago. I'm got an antique shop on a 21 and not the Holy State Street in Chicago, for Illinois. And I'm going to Buffalo to see Mr. Morgan about the antiques and a consignment. But you can call me Luigi.
2: I'm Sam Hamilton. I'm pleased to meet you, Mr. Basco.
0: Luigi.
2: Luigi.
0: I'm pleased to meet you, Sam. Maybe you take a half a banana now?
2: Yes, I think I will. The dining car doesn't open for a while yet, and I'm getting hungry.
0: That's good. What kind of sandwich would you like? I'll make it for you right now. Let me see. I'm going to get a salami and a cheese.
2: No, thank you. This banana's fine. Well, if you'll excuse me, I'll be back in just a minute.
0: Oh, sure. You're a nice man.
3: Hello, mister.
0: Well, hello, little boy. Oh, you nice little boy. What's your name?
3: Richard. But everybody calls me Dickie.
0: What's the matter? They don't like a Richard? What is it no matter? Hey, Dickie, how you like half a banana?
3: Oh, goody.
0: Here. Where's your mama, Dickie?
3: Here she comes.
4: Dickie, where'd you get that banana?
0: That's all right, the lady. I'm going to give it to him.
4: I never allow Junior to eat bananas. He breaks out right away.
0: Oh, don't worry. He can't break out of here. The doors are all closed.
4: Well, he can't eat bananas.
0: Oh. Oh, well. Well, I'm got some chocolate bars and a tuna gum and...
3: Mommy, I want to play with the funny man.
0: He's going to be a funny man. He don't know I'm going on a bigger business trip to Buffalo.
4: Well, all right. You play quietly and don't eat too much. I'll be reading a magazine if you want me.
0: Sure, lady. Go. Go. You do the... And I'm going to play with the dick.
3: Hey, let's play horsey. I climb up on you here.
0: Huh? Oh, sure. Clap, clap. Careful, Dickie. You're pulling out of my hair.
3: Giddy up. Hey, I'm going to stand on your shoulders and reach the top of the train.
0: No, not Dickie. That's no good.
3: I want to stand on...
0: All right. Wait now. Up. I'm going to lift you way up and you touch.
3: Whoa. I'm almost touched. What?
0: Hey, look out, Dickie. You're falling. Hey, grab on to something. Hey, grab the cord. No, not the guy, sir. Oh, here comes the conductor again.
1: Who pulled that cord?
0: Says Mr. Conductor was all accident.
1: Accident? I'm beginning to think this is a practical joke. Do you realize we've already lost 7 minutes on account of you?
0: Well, that's all right. We're on daylight saving time, so you still got a 53 minutes ahead.
1: Okay, nothing wrong. Go ahead. Look, mister, the next time that happens, I'm throwing you off the train. You get that? I'm throwing you off the train.
0: All right. Mamma mia, I'm going to want to get thrown off the train. I think I'm going to move away from here. I'm taking my bags in the next train. Maybe I'm going to one of those little rooms I'm seeing next to the train. Oh, here's the one that's open. I'm going to give a look. Mamma mia, it's impossible.
5: Hello, little cabbage bud.
0: What's Wally and a rouse?
5: Stand to one side, Luigi, while I close the door of my room. There. Now I lock it.
0: But, Pasquale, I'm no understander. What are you doing on this train?
5: I'm a chaperone and a young married couple to Niagara Falls.
0: Young married couple? Who, Pasquale?
5: I give you 3 guesses, and the first 2 is a you and a Rosa.
0: Pasquale, you crazy.
5: Crazy, huh? Luigi, I've been waiting 1.5 years to get you into something like this. In America, they got a law. Breach of premise.
0: Breach of premise?
5: Yes. If you on my premises, you got to marry my daughter.
0: Then I'm going to get off of the premise.
5: Impossible. I got you locked in.
0: Please, Pasquale, the trainers are going to Buffalo. I'm going to meet a man to close a bigger business deal.
5: I'm no letting you out till you promise to marry my Rose.
0: Well,
5: come on, eh? What about it?
0: No, I'm no promise.
5: All right, Luigi. Then I'm going to cause you trouble. On the ship, the captain makes the laws. On the train, it's the conductor. You want I should call the conductor and tell him about the breach of premise?
0: I don't care. I'm no married, sir.
5: All right, Luigi. You asked for it. I'm going to pull the cord and call the conductor. He's making the train stop. Now, what's your decision?
0: Pasquale, all right. Pull the cord. Call the conductor.
5: Now you're in big trouble. Here comes the conductor.
6: Who pulled that cord?
0: I did it, Mr. Conductor.
6: You did?
5: Take it easy, Mr. Conductor. I'm Mr. Papa-in-law. I'm ahead. I'll every ticket for you, my son.
6: I've warned this guy 3 times. Now get off the train.
0: With the pleasure. Goodbye, Papa.

0: And so, Mamma Mia, Pasquale's a trick is a fail, and I'm a got to Buffalo on an extra train. Mr. Morgan is a met me on a station, and right away he's a got to like me. He's a showed me the sights, then we was a go for a walk in a park. And then I'm a treated him at the lunch. And when we finish, I'm a still a had a half a bag left. Well, it's all a turn out all right. And Mr. Morgan is a giving me a big order for the antiques. And I'm a had my first bigger business trip. But it's a good thing I'm a no go by airplane. Just imagine what's happen if I'm a pull of the cord up there. That would be the end of your loving son, Luigi Basco, the little immigrant.
1: Folks, the makers of Wrigley's Spearmint Chewing Gum hope you enjoyed tonight's episode of Life with Luigi. And they'd like to remind you that refreshing Wrigley's Spearmint is an ideal treat for your whole family to enjoy. You can give it to youngsters between meals without worrying about spoiling their appetite. And you can enjoy it every day yourself because it's never rich or heavy. So for a delicious taste treat and a healthful chewing treat all combined into one, get some Wrigley's Spearmint Chewing Gum. It costs very little, and it tastes mighty good. The makers of Wrigley's Spearmint Gum invite you to listen next week at this time when Luigi Basco writes another letter to his Mama Basco in Italy. Life with Luigi was transcribed and is produced and directed by Cy Howard. Mac Benoff writes the script with Lou Derman. J. Carroll Nash is starred as Luigi Basco with Alan Reed as Pasquale, Humph Crumreed as Schultz, Jody Gilbert as Rosa, Mary Shipp as Miss Spaulding, Joe Forte as Horowitz, and Ken Peters as Olsen. Music is under the direction of Lud Gluckman.
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3: 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Tune in next Sunday evening, same time, same place, for another set of thrilling and awesome comedy shows, here on Audio Theater. This is your host, Evan, saying thanks for listening. Until then, have a good one.
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Good evening, this is Evan. 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This evening, on Audio Theater, I present a detective quant play from the old-time radio series, The Shadow. This evening's titles are The Shadow Returns, The Sandhog Murders, Death Shows the Way, and The Precipice Called Death. These shows originally aired back on the evenings of November 19th and 26th, and December 3rd, 1939, and January 21st, 1940, respectively. Lamont Cranston, The Shadow, begins uprooting the weed of crime momentarily. Enjoy this evening's presentation.

0: hearts of men. The Shadow knows.
1: Today's story, The Shadow Returns.

0: gentlemen, can't do much about this. A situation has arisen that's causing shipping great concern. It's in the hope you shipmasters may be able to offer some solution or explanation that you've been called here. Mr. Kentner has come from the Washington office to acquaint you with the facts. Gentlemen, Mr. Kentner.
1: Thank you, Commodore. Gentlemen, during the past few months, we've been getting reports of an alarming series of strange accidents aboard incoming ships. Out of 60 ships that have tied up with this port recently, some 50 crew members have been put in hospitals for infections in arms, legs, and shoulders. Really, gentlemen. And 15 seamen have either lost a leg or an arm in the past few months. Really, it's true, gentlemen. And in addition, 4 have died as a result of their injuries.
0: Have you any idea of the cause? Any clue at all?
1: The only thing we're sure of, Commodore, is that unless something can be done at once, there are men on the sea right now who lose an arm, a leg, or maybe their lives.

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1: Okay, Doc.
0: Examination's okay.
1: Sailing.
2: Yes, Dr. Bedlam?
0: Stay here.
2: Yes, sir.
0: I'll have to do something about that arm of yours.
3: Victor.
2: Yes, sir.
3: If this doctor wants to fool with your arm, you not let him.
2: Don't bloody me. What do you mean?
3: I sailed with him before. Many times. You let him do something, you'll be sorry. You remember what they tell you?
0: What are you waiting for, Johnson?
3: Hey, go now, doctor. Don't forget what they tell you.
2: Johnson, I know what to do.
0: All right, Payne. Now we'll take care of you. Where'd you get the vaccination?
2: Well, I got it in Harvard. I went to that doctor you told me
0: about. Oh, yes, yes, I've forgotten. Well, you've got a bit of an infection. Place your arm on the table.
2: Oh, listen, Doc, I don't want to go home to my mother with my arm all tied up. She'd be scared to death.
0: Now, look here, Payne. I can't force you to slip into treatment, but if you disregard my advice, I'll have your name stricken from the crew roster.
2: Oh, no. You see, this is my first voyage. Well, I want to make good.
0: Well, it's up to you. What do you want to do? I can't waste all day with you.
2: Well, all right, go ahead.
0: This won't hurt. Steady down.
2: All right. Shoot.
0: A very effective anesthetic. Now, Victor Payne, we'll perform a real operation.

0: on the ship.
1: Oh, Lamont, it's been fun.
0: Fun is right. I've never had so much fun thrust upon me in such large doses in all my life.
1: Well, you mean the cruise director.
0: I mean the cruise director. That voice of his will haunt me for the rest of my days.
2: Having fun this morning, Mr. Cranston? Join the deck games, Mr. Cranston. They're fun. Great, Mr. Cranston. It's loads of fun. Be sure to come to the dance tonight, Mr. Cranston.
1: It's going to be fun. Yes, I'll show. Say, look, Lamont.
0: Yeah, what's the matter?
1: In the stern of the ship, that group of seamen, they've been gathering little knots like that for the last few days. What do you suppose it means?
0: Maybe they're planning to get the cruise director.
1: Oh, no, seriously, Lamont. I don't like it.
0: There's Captain Blair running down from the bridge. Come along, Margo. Let's walk back and see what it's all about.
1: Well, not too close, Lamont.
0: Don't worry, Margo. Well, I don't like the look of it.
3: Don't give me the ring. Yeah, let me go. Let me go.
4: Good day, great. You day,
3: what's that thing from your ship?
5: What's the meaning of this?
6: Dr. Baidlaw.
5: Yes, Captain.
6: What happened?
5: Why did this man strike you?
6: I'm sure I don't know. I came out of my cabin and he jumped on me.
4: You go below, skipper. You look at young Payne. Then you know why I hit him.
6: Victor Payne, the cabin boy? What's wrong with him?
5: If he don't get the proper medical attention right soon, skipper, the lad will lose his arm.
4: He's been lying in his bunk screaming with pain for 2 days. And his sawbones won't do anything for him.
6: What does this mean, Doctor? What happened to the cabin boy?
5: He was vaccinated.
6: Ah, infection set in. His arm has swollen a bit.
4: His arms were big like two arms.
6: Well, what have you done for the boy, Doctor?
5: All I could. He's in operation, but we have the facilities aboard. We get to port tomorrow. I'll take him to a sanatorium where I can do the job right.
6: It'll be all right to wait. I mean, there's no great danger?
5: No, sir.
6: Very well. Johnson.
7: Yes, sir.
6: This is a serious offense striking a ship's officer. I can't let it pass. You'll have a hearing later. In the meantime, Matthews.
8: Aye, sir.
6: Put this man in irons.
8: Hold him in irons.
6: Put him in irons.
7: All right, Johnson, come on.
4: You can put me in irons now. But ain't it that ventilator?
6: All right. All right, now the rest of you. Get back to your post. Go on now.
9: Come on.
6: Put Johnson in irons.
0: Margo, let's go below and see this cabin boy. The one they say is such a bad arm.
1: Isn't there some truth to what the men say?
0: I don't know, Margot. They may exaggerate, but I've always inclined to the belief that too many men can't be too far wrong.
5: Well, you ain't got much farther to go, sir. They got young Payne bunked at the bottom of these stairs.
0: Payne.
5: No place for a sick boy. Stuttling hot.
1: Why isn't he in a deck cabin?
5: You ask me that, Miss Lane. You might as well ask me why they have a doctor aboard like Vaglo. Now, here we are. Step right in.
0: Thanks. Margo, you better wait here.
1: All right, Lamont.
5: Well, help me. Victor, what in thunder are you doing out of there?
10: I'm not going to stay down here below any longer.
5: Now, you get back in bed.
10: Oh, I shipped to do my trick like everybody else. I'm going to work.
0: Now, just a minute, son. You're in no condition to do anything.
10: Oh, I tell you, I'm...
0: Now, take it easy.
5: Steady, boy. I'm back in bed with you.
0: Easy now. There we are.
10: They'll never ship me again. I fell down on my first voyage.
0: Don't worry about that. You've got a man-sized job getting well on your hands.
5: Victor, this here's Mr. Cranston and... come in, Miss Lane.
1: Oh, thank you.
5: Mr. Cranston and Miss Lane, Victor. They're passengers. Come down to see how you're doing.
0: You mind if I look at your arm, Victor?
10: No, sir.
0: What? No bandage? That's a nasty wound.
1: Why, the arm must be swollen more than twice its normal size.
0: Tell me, Victor, how did it happen?
10: Well, it started from a vaccination I got in Holland. A bit of infection set in. Well, I didn't think it was much, but Dr. Bedlaw, he said it was serious.
0: Oh, I see.
10: Mr. Cranston.
0: Yes, sir.
10: I won't lose my arm. Oh, I can't do that, sir. I gotta work. You see, there's somebody depending on me. That's why I came to see you. There wasn't any work at home.
1: Oh, but you don't lose your courage.
10: Oh, it's my own fault. I'm in this mess. I was warned against Bedlaw.
0: Warned? By whom?

0: for the patient.
1: But you refuse to allow the boy to be moved?
0: Until my judgment dictates otherwise, yes.
1: Dr. Vandal, I think that...
2: No, please.
0: I think we better leave the doctor with his patient. Come on.
1: Oh, Lamont, I'm so angry I could... Well, it's a good thing I'm not a man. I can't see why...
0: Margo, please. This is a time to keep the head cool and the heart warm. I don't understand why Vardalore sewed that wound up in the first place. It's an infection. It should be allowed to drain.
1: Well, something's got to be done. The boy's in great danger, Lamont.
0: Margo, I have a feeling Newt Johnson knows something. Perhaps the shadow can find the answer.
1: What are you going to do?
0: Have a little tete-a-tete with Seaman Johnson. In the meantime, Margo, I want you to go to the wireless room and send a message for me.

0: I'm standing right here in front of your cell.
1: Is there nobody? Somebody play trick on me.
0: You can't see me, Johnson. You can only hear me.
1: Huh? You're a ghost, yeah?
0: I am not a ghost, Johnson.
1: If you're not a ghost, why I can see you?
0: Because I have the power to make myself invisible.
1: Yeah? What you want from me?
0: I'm here to help you. To help young Payne, if I can. I want to know why you attacked the doctor. Why you warned Victor Payne against him.
1: Because he is butcher. This is not first time he made people suffer. He treat firemen on Cerebic. Firemen lose leg. He treat cook on Francis William. Cook lose arm.
0: That certainly is not a flattering record.
1: You think that bad? He killed my friend, Doug Olson.
0: Killed him? How?
1: Doug have infection in shoulder. He stuck the fool with him and he died. You believe me, this young pig, he died too.
0: Johnson, I want you to leave this matter entirely in my hands.
1: You may be smart fellow, Mr. Shadow, but you believe me, you won't be able to do anything. This Victor Payne is going to lose arm, may lose life.

0: Mr. Cranston. This is unbelievable.
1: I don't think you could have it from better authority, Captain.
0: You had me playing wire the inquiry an hour ago, you say?
1: Yes. And there you have the answer.
0: George Badlaw refused license to practice because of failure to qualify in ability and character. Well, there's certainly no disputing this.
1: You see, Captain, Badlaw's papers are forgeries. He has no right to practice.
0: Well, you must know we're on to him. We can't find him anywhere aboard. We've searched the ship from top to bottom. There's only one answer. He's gone over the side.
1: Well, my greatest concern right now is young Payne, Captain. If something's not done at once, he'll lose his arm.
0: Well, I've ordered the boy moved to a deck, Captain. What else can we do? There's no doctor aboard.
1: Well, perhaps you could transfer the boy to another ship.
0: I'm afraid not. We could never put him over the side in a sea like this. Too rough.
1: I see. Captain.
0: Yes?
1: At least we can get some advice. There must be a liner in our vicinity with a competent physician aboard.
0: Perhaps. Miles.
2: Aye, sir.
0: What was the last ship you lugged?
2: I raised the Empress Marguerite about an hour ago, sir.
0: Where did she lie?
2: Set on our course, sir.
0: Good. That's our ship, Cranston. I know the doctor aboard. Good man.
1: Contact him. In the meantime, I'll see what I can do for young Payne.
0: All right, Miles. Get Dr. Sparrows on the Empress Marguerite. Emergency.

0: the boy, Margot?
1: Well, he's much more comfortable in this death cabin. He goes off into a coma every once in a while.
0: And the pain must be horrible. Look at the way his face is contorted.
1: What are we going to do, Lamont?
0: Well, the captain's trying to contact the ship to get some advice from a physician.
1: I'm afraid we'll need more than advice.
0: Oh, Captain Brand. Any luck?
2: Yeah, I've got an answer from the Empress Marguerite.
0: Good, let's hear it.
2: Description of boy's arm indicates immediate operation imperative. In absence of licensed physician, suggest job be done by ship's officer or responsible layman.
1: How can that...
0: Now, wait a moment.
2: We'll direct operation with complete instructions via short wave radio. Answer at once.

0: What does he mean, he'll direct the operation?
1: We'll have to set up a two-way radio so we can talk with the operator while the boy's on the table. Captain, that boy's life is in your hands.
2: In my hands?
1: You're the ranking officer. You'll have to operate.
2: Oh, no, Cranston. That's out of the question. I don't know the first thing about surgery.
0: Lamont, why don't you do it?
1: What?
0: You've had some medical training.
1: But I've never done anything like that.
2: You've had medical training? Cranston, you must. For the boy's sake.
0: That youngster's life is at stake, Lamont. You can't let him down.
1: Captain, yes? How long will it take to hook up the shortwave set?
2: About 15 minutes.
1: All right. Tell the Empress Marguerite we'll operate in 15 minutes. Yes, Captain.
2: Logan, how about you?
0: I'm ready.
1: Good.
2: I'll give you the go-ahead, sir, in just a second. As soon as I raise the marguerite.
1: As soon as you can.
2: Here, Cranston. I'll put this microphone in front of you so you can talk to Dr. Sproul.
1: Thank you.
3: Mr. Cranston.
1: Yes, Victor.
3: Could I have a cigarette?
1: Well, steady your nerves, certainly.
3: Will it help,
1: sir? Here you are.
3: Calling.
1: Here's the light.
3: QL, answer 36. Calling.
1: Tom,
3: QL.
1: Victor. This is going to be a bit of an ordeal. You'll have to listen to all the details of the operation coming from the loudspeaker.
3: I can take it.
1: You're sure, Victor? You want me to do this? You trust me?
3: Trust you? I'll bet on you.
2: Well, stand by. Yours, Captain. Take it.
1: All right.
2: Hello. Empress Marguerite?
4: Hello. Renata Sproul speaking.
2: This is Captain Blair, Doctor. We're ready on this end.
4: Good. Who's going to operate?
2: One of my passengers. I'll introduce him. Lamont Cranston, Dr. Sproul. How do you do, Doctor?
4: Hello, Mr. Cranston. You've got quite a job on your hands, so let's get on with it.
0: Good luck, Lamont.
1: Thanks, Doctor.
4: First, let me take a quick check on your setup. You've got a good, sharp scalpel, I suppose.
1: Yes, Doctor.
4: Plenty of towels.
1: A few dozen.
4: Any way of sterilizing them?
1: Baking them with hot irons.
4: Good. Gauze?
1: Yes.
4: Roll it into small strips about the size of cigarettes.
1: Margot, will you take care of that, please?
0: Yes, Lamont.
4: You need those to drain the wound. Now, the disinfectant.
1: Iodine.
4: Anesthetic.
1: I'm using a local, Doctor. I know how to administer that. I've done it before.
4: Just one thing more.
1: Yes, Doctor.
4: Will you confirm all my instructions as I give them so there'll be no chance of misunderstanding?
1: Yes, Doctor.
4: All right. Now then, you say you know how to administer the anesthetic?
1: Yes, Doctor. Hypo's all ready.
4: All right. First, the alcohol.
1: Alcohol, Margo.
0: Here's one.
1: Ready, Doctor.
4: Swab the arm.
1: Right.
3: Good.
4: Hypo.
1: Hypo. Victor, it's going to help, but just a second. So, brace yourself.
3: Not a dose.
1: All right.
3: Oh.
1: Good boy. There you are, Doctor.
4: Iodine.
1: Iodine.
4: Paint the entire area.
1: Right. Entire area of infection?
4: Make an incision about 2 inches long, passing through the most infected area. That's all there is to it.
1: All right, Doctor.
2: Come on, everybody.
1: I have a patient here, and I'm not going to let any method upset my authority.
2: You have no authority here.
1: I hold my authority right in my hand, Captain.
2: And unless you do as I say, this gun's liable to start making a noise.
4: Mr. Cranston, Mr. Cranston.
1: Hey, just a moment, Doctor. We've had an interruption.
4: Study it now with this operation.
2: How are you doing, Doctor?
4: The player's liable to prove fatal. We can't let this
2: gun in that reason.
4: I'm going to kill
1: him. Now we'll get on with the operation.
2: Without your help.
1: What do you mean?
2: I'm still the ship's doctor. I'm justified in taking any measures to protect my patient.
1: You're a charlatan, Badlaw.
2: A faker.
1: Your papers are all forgeries.
2: Shut up, Cranston, or I'll kill you. Come on, all of you. Get out.
1: Well, Margo, Captain Blair, it looks as though we'll have to leave.
2: Oh, but Cranston, this man...
1: I'm sorry, Captain. There's nothing we can do.
2: Well, if you think I'm going to let that boy undergo an operation,
1: Captain. All right. I'll follow you right out.
2: What are you waiting for, Cranston? Get going. Take it off that light switch. Put on the light. Why are you?
1: He's gone.
5: There. We won't be disturbed now. Well, Victor, they've all gone. We're alone. Just you and me.
3: Keep away. Keep away. Don't come near me.
5: Why, Victor? I'm your doctor.
3: I don't want anything to do with you.
5: But I want to help you.
3: You have it before?
5: I'm going to now.
3: What do you mean?
5: You have a very bad arm.
3: Yes, yes, thanks to you.
5: It'll have to come off. At once.
3: No, Mr. Cranston. Captain, help me, please.
5: I can't. Yeah. You're gone.

0: wake up, your arm will be gone. Gone. What's that?
1: What? The scalpel, Matlow.
0: What? Oh, that's radio. I thought I broke it.
1: No use, Matlow. This is a voice you can't shut out.
0: Who are you?
1: I am a shadow.
0: A shadow? Oh, yes, I've heard of you.
1: Get away from that table. I'm going to finish the operation on the boy's arm.
0: You a shadow operator? Oh, no, you don't. Not while I can do anything about it.
1: Put down that scalpel, I say.
0: To the arms, cut off.
1: In that case.
0: Son of a devil.
1: Stay where you are. Keep away from this table. I'm not trying to bother with you.
0: I can't see you, but I can see you live the distance. Put them down.
1: Small incision.
0: Don't touch them, I say.
1: Passing through.
0: I'm going to shoot.
1: Most anything
0: I can see. Because I can't see you, and I'll show you. Still operating, eh? I plugged you, Shadow.
1: Still begging for it, eh? I'd like to finish you.
2: I've got to finish with Victor.
0: What happened to Badlaw?
2: Shot himself. You're not going to hold the boy's arm when I finish.
0: All right, men. Thank you, folks. Badlaw's dead.
2: Bravo. Captain.
3: Yes?
2: Look. Under this muscle.
4: The mark.
3: What is it, Captain?
2: It's a pure blood ruby.
3: Embedded in the boy's arm.
2: Yes. There's the reason for Victor Payne's infected arm. The explanation for Badlaw's strange conduct. Let me have that scalpel, Margo.
4: Here you are, Lamont.
2: Yeah, we'll have to get it out.
4: Lamont, how did it get in Victor's arm?
2: It was placed there by Badlaw.
3: Why would he do a thing like that?
2: It was simply a diabolically clever way of smuggling precious stones. Badlaw was only one in a ring of similar fiends.
3: By thunder! I never heard of the like.
4: That's why Badlaw didn't want to operate until he reached port.
2: Exactly. He wanted to get the jewel past the customs officials. There. It's out. And this is the end of the ring's mutilating and murdering enterprise. We'll sweep the sea clean of the whole filthy tribe.
3: Scranton, that shoulder of yours. We've got to take care of it.
2: We've got to take care of this boy first. Go on, Margo.
4: Go on, Lamont.
2: I'm ready with the cotton. Here, Captain. Hold the arm while I spray the wound.
3: All right.
2: Now, Margo. Cotton. Pack the wound with gauze. Quiet. Wipe the perspiration from my face, Margo.

0: read an article in the newspaper that should give you some satisfaction.
1: Yes? What is it, Margot?
0: Listen. Surgery smuggling ring broken. 10 fake doctors taken into custody. Their private hospital raided.
1: Well, I guess that winds up the case very effectively.
0: Listen, Lamont. It says that the ring had their own hospital where they extracted the gems from the unsuspecting carriers.
1: Yes, that was Victor Payne was. An unsuspecting carrier. Well, Victor's none the worse for his experience. The ring is broken. Madeline is dead.
0: Yes, and your wounded shoulder is healing very nicely. The doctor told me this morning that you'd be up and around again in a day or so.
1: That's good news. I imagine that if I take care of myself, eat the right food, exercise, build myself up, that eventually I'll be in proper condition to take another rest cure.

0: The Shadow, mysterious character who aids the forces of law and order, is in reality Lamont Cranston, wealthy young man about town. The Shadow uses his hypnotic power to cloud men's minds so that they cannot see him. Cranston's friend and companion, the lovely Margot Lane, is the only person who knows to whom the unseen voice of the Shadow belongs. Today's story, Sand Hog Murders. Deep under the river, knee-deep in glacial muck and slime, you'll find them. The sand hogs, working under terrible pressure. Pressure beating against their eardrums. Pressure forcing little nitrogen bubbles into their bloodstreams. Pressure that causes death. Pressure that keeps the river out of the tunnel that men are building under the river. 100 feet under the river.
1: How far did we go on that last shot?
2: 27 inches, boss.
1: Tighten those jacks next to the shield.
2: Okay, boss.
1: Here, Rusty speaking. Time? Okay. All right, men, that's all for today. Let's go.
2: Okay, let's go.
1: Hey, Mr. Pine. Want to get left down here? You better come along and get in the decompression chamber.
3: I hate to admit this, but when I feel sick, I can hardly move my head.
1: That's the same complaint from all visitors to our little rabbit hole. Just give me your arm.
3: Thank you.
1: There we are. Come on, into this decompression chamber. Get the move on, all of you.
4: Glad this shift is over with.
5: Quit your beak and you get your pay regular, don't you?
2: Yeah, what do you think?
1: Okay, decompress.
5: Decompressing.
1: Mr. Pine, do you know what could happen to you if you got left behind?
3: No.
1: Ever been in a pressure tunnel before?
3: No, I haven't.
1: Well, it ain't no picnic ground, mister. Ever hear of the bends?
3: Some kind of sickness.
1: It ain't no reducing exercise. I'll tell the world it's sickness. You see, working in these pressure tunnels pumps you full of nitrogen bubbles. And if you was to come out of the pressure too fast, those bubbles would stop your heart quicker than a dollar watch.
4: Yeah, you gotta have the right kind of stomach to stand it.
1: You know what would happen if we opened that door now?
3: No, what?
1: We'd all pop like punctured balloons. The pressure's got to go down slow like. Just now we are working under 39 pounds of pressure per square inch.
3: Say, are you trying to scare me?
6: Lay off, Jack. We had enough trouble here.
3: Hey,
6: pressure's up in the basket.
3: Oh,
6: turn to increase the pressure.
3: Sorry.

0: Did you read the comic strip this morning?
1: Uh-huh.
0: They were very humorous. Winnie Winkle's in the hospital. Little Orphan Annie's house burned down, and Andy Gump was hit by a truck. Vermont. I wonder why they call them funny papers. Hey, are you listening to me? Listen, Mr. Cranston, you haven't paid the slightest bit of attention to anything I've said to you for the last hour.
1: I'm sorry, Margot, but that horrible business in the new intercity tunnel has been on my mind.
0: What business?
1: 8 men were killed in the decompression chamber yesterday.
0: Decompression chamber?
1: And something evidently went wrong. Pressure was lowered too suddenly, and they all died terrible deaths.
0: Well, how did it happen, Lamont?
1: Well, they don't know. It looks pretty funny. According to the newspaper reports, the men working at the tunnel had been expecting something to happen. There had been several near accidents, and the men were pretty jittery.
0: Hmm. Well, you don't suppose that... Oh, Lamont, I know that look in your eye, that old crime detector look. You think that someone had something to do with that accident.
1: I don't know anything about that, Margot. The reason I'm upset is that Pete Stockton... an old friend of mine. I know just how he must feel to have 8 of his men killed working on his tunnel.
0: Pete Stockton?
1: Yes, the contractor. We went to school together. This intercity tunnel is the first big job he's handled alone since his father died about a year ago.
0: Oh, I see. And you'd like to see him, wouldn't you?
1: Why, no, Mother, not today. We have a date. I wouldn't think of it.
0: Oh, it's just the trouble. You do think of it. So I guess we might just as well see this old schoolmate of yours.
1: Margot, you're wonderful. But about those men who died in the decompression chamber, Pete. How do you explain that?
2: I can't explain it, Lamont. There's been so much trouble around here on this job, and then to have this terrible thing happen. Well, it'll never happen to me again.
1: Well, what do you mean?
2: I'm quitting. I never wanted this tunnel work. I was just doing it for Dad's sake. Well, he's dead now. Joe Brandley, another contractor, has agreed to take the whole thing off my hands.
1: Quitting?
2: Yes. I couldn't stand another experience like this one. All those men left wives, sweethearts, and mothers. How can I ever repay them? Make up to them for their loss.
3: Hey, Pete. Ned wants to talk to you. I want to go back to work.
2: What, did you tell them that Brandley was taking over Monday?
3: I told them, but they want to work for you, not Brandley.
2: Well, I guess I'll have to tell them myself. Oh, by the way, this is Pop Berkey. Miss Lane.
3: How do you do?
2: Mr. Cranston.
1: How do you do?
2: Pop's an old-timer. He and my dad broke into the business together. Well, ask him anything you want to know about Sam Harding. I'll be back in a few minutes.
0: He's taking the whole thing pretty hard, isn't he?
1: Yes. I'd like to help him, Uncle. He's a swell guy.
3: First time you two have been around the tunnel in the making?
0: What? Oh, yes, it's very interesting, isn't it? But is it necessary to keep everything so greasy?
1: Mr. Berkey, what caused the accident in the decompression chamber?
3: Are you asking me what or who?
1: So you think that the accident wasn't exactly an accident?
3: I got my own ideas, but I'm not saying.
1: If you know anything, Mr. Berkey, you've got to tell me.
3: Well, now, supposing you were in the contracting business, and another contractor beat you out on a big job, an important job. Wouldn't you try a couple of little things to get the job back?
1: You call the murder of 8 men little things?
3: Maybe you didn't want to kill the men in the decompression chamber. Maybe you just wanted to scare them so they'd be afraid to work for your rival.
0: But to take a chance with men's lives.
3: Lady, you don't know Joe Brandley.
1: Joe Brandley? The man who's taking over the contract from Stockton?
3: Yeah. And a dirtier man would be impossible to find. He wouldn't stop at anything. Looks like he won out pretty easy, don't it? Pete's turning the contract over to him Monday.
1: Well, he hasn't won yet. Pop Berkey, if you see anything suspicious happening around here, I want you to call me immediately. You understand?
3: Right.
1: Come along, Margot.
3: We'll stop that fellow, Brandley.
1: Margot, I think the Shadow is going to pay a call on a certain Mr. Brandley.
4: Why should I be afraid? What? Stockton is turning the job over to me? What? At the tunnel. When? Tonight. Yeah, well, let him try it. I'll be at that tunnel and settle this thing once and for all. Yeah. Thanks for the information. Goodbye.
5: Thank you for the information, Mr. Brandley.
4: What?
1: Who spoke?
5: I did, Mr. Brindley.
1: Who are you?
5: I am called the Shadow.
1: Where are you? I can't see you.
5: I have willed it that you won't see me, Brindley. I've cast a mist over your mind that makes me invisible to your eyes.
1: What do you want of me?
5: I would like to know more about that phone conversation you just had. I believe it was concerned with the murders in the new intercity tunnel.
1: Murders? Those men were supposed to die by accident.
5: Did you have anything to do with that accident, Mr. Brindley?
1: What are you talking about?
5: I'm asking you, did you have anything to do with those murders?
1: No, nothing.
5: Then who were you speaking to on the telephone?
1: Why should I tell you?
5: You'd better talk, Mr. Brindley.
1: You haven't got anything on me.
5: That's true. I can't pin anything on you just now. But let me warn you, Mr. Brindley. The Shadow intends to prevent anyone from destroying the intercity tunnel.

0: Who's that?
1: Oh, it's you, Mr. Cranston. I couldn't see you in the dark.
0: Yes, Bumper.
2: Oh, Mom, thank heaven you've come.
3: Margot, what are you doing here at the tunnel?
2: Well, I was waiting for you at your apartment, Lamont, when Mr. Berkey called.
1: You asked me to call you if anything suspicious was going on here.
2: And something suspicious is going on here.
1: There's someone down in the tunnel, Mr. Cranston.
0: Yes, I know. I expected the killer would make his move tonight with the tunnel deserted. But what are you doing here, Margot?
2: Well, I don't know, but I didn't know how to get in touch with you, so I thought I'd see what I could do in your absence. I left a note for you at your apartment, Lamont. Oh, am I glad you've come. The very idea of going down into that empty tunnel gives me the cold chill.
0: Now, wait a minute, Margot. What were you expecting to do down in the tunnel?
2: What was I expecting to do? Why, I was... Well, now that you mention it, what was I expecting to do?
0: Margot, we're dealing with a desperate man. Do you realize what might be waiting for you down there?
1: Mr. Cranston, he's down in the tunnel, all right. The elevator was at the bottom of the shaft when I came back from dinner.
0: Berkey, what can he do to the tunnel?
1: We could set a time bomb and blow it to pieces.
0: Well, let's go.
2: Where?
0: We're going down into the tunnel, Margot, on a manhunt. You better wait here.
2: All alone?
0: We won't be going long.
2: Uh-uh, not me. I'd rather go down the tunnel.
0: All right, then, let's go. Hey, where's the elevator, Berkey?
1: Over this way. I have some boots for you to wear. A little muddy down below.
0: All right. Yeah, step in, Margot.
2: It's like going down into a coal mine, isn't it?
0: Margot, have you ever been down in a coal mine?
2: No, but this is the way I imagine it would be.
0: Oh.
2: How deep is this?
1: What?
2: This elevator shaft.
1: About 100 feet or so. It isn't very deep.
2: It's deep enough for me, thanks.
1: This will take us down to the tunnel.
2: What happened?
0: We've arrived, Margot. That's all.
2: That's enough.
1: All right, step out. Look out for the mountain water. Better walk on the planks.
0: Hey, wait a minute. Flash your light around, Berkey. Well, no one here. All right, lead on, Berkey.
2: It's a gloomy-looking place, isn't it? Sort of scary, too.
1: You're just outside the tunnel now.
0: All right, step in, Mom.
2: Is this the tunnel?
1: Not yet, lady. This is the decompression chamber.
2: Oh, yes, the what? I'm not going in that thing.
0: It's the only way we can get into the tunnel, Margot.
2: Well, isn't that the place where those men were... Say, I don't think I'm going to like this.
0: Come on, Margot. It's too late to back out now.
2: Well, I'll get in, but it's under protest.
0: Okay, Berkey. Shut the door.
2: What's that hissing sound?
1: That means that air is being pumped into this chamber. You're going under pressure.
2: Oh, I don't like it.
1: Your ears hurt, huh? The pressure. You'll get used to it.
2: I don't intend to get used to it.
0: It's necessary, Margot. You see, we've got to adjust the pressure in our bodies to the pressure in the tunnel before we can enter it.
1: Well, pressure's even now. Ah, this is the tunnel. The river's right overhead, lady.
2: Oh, it's so dark.
0: Can you give us some light, Berkey? I wouldn't want someone sneaking up behind me in the dark. Yeah, that's better.
2: Goodness, it's muddy down here.
0: Now what, Mr. Berkey?
1: Now we'll take a look around.
2: Knowing you, Lamont, certainly gets me into the darndest places.
0: You're not sorry, are you?
2: No, but I do wish...
1: Hey, look. I'm going back to the decompression chamber to see that whoever it is don't try to slip out while you're looking toward the center of the tunnel.
0: That's a good idea. We'll go on ahead. Come on, Margot.
2: Lamont, do you think that was such a good idea?
0: What?
2: Sending him back to guard the exit. Suppose whoever it is down here overpowers him and locks us in.
0: Don't be silly, Margot. That couldn't happen. Berkey's no...
2: The lights, they've gone out!
0: Berkey! Berkey, what's wrong? Berkey! Come on, Margot. We've got to get out of here.
2: I can't see anything, Lamont. I can't run in the dark.
0: Over this way, Margot. Hey, give me a hand.
2: All right.
0: Here's the door. Let us out of here! Berkey! Berkey!
2: I don't think he can help us now. Well, what are we going to do?
0: I guess we'll have to wait until someone comes and lets us out.
2: That's a pleasant thought. We're not really spending a night in this place. What's that?
0: It sounds like a phone.
2: Down here?
0: Yeah, a foreman probably uses it to speak to his boss above ground.
2: Well, where is it?
0: Well, the sound came from... Oh, there it is. Hello?
4: Well, Mr. Cranston, I guess this will teach you not to poke your nose into something that doesn't concern you.
0: Who is this?
4: Makes no difference now, Mr. Cranston. You're gonna die. You hear me? Die.
0: Randley, listen to me. I don't care about myself. But surely you won't do this to a woman.
4: Sorry, I can't oblige you, but she's got to go, too. Now I'm gonna slip up the pressure in the tunnel till your eardrums crack. Up, up it'll go until the whole tunnel will explode, just like a puppy balloon. The river will rush in, and you'll be drowned like rats in a trap.
1: Hello? Hello? He's hung up.
2: What is it, Lamont? Oh, the lights. The lights are on again.
1: Margot, I've got something to say to you, and it's not going to be easy.
2: Yes, Lamont?
1: This is the end for us. We're going to die here in this hole, Margot.
2: Lamont, I'm not afraid to die.
1: Margot, all I can see is I know now that I've been right about you.
2: Thanks, Lamont. Is it Brandy?
1: I don't know, Margot. I think so.
2: Lamont, what's that?
1: I'm afraid he's going to carry out his threat. He's going to increase the pressure till it blows this tunnel to bits.
2: Well, this is to be the last few minutes I'm going to spend on this earth. I'm at least going to be gay about it. I'm not going out with a frown on my face.
1: And a very lovely face it is, too, Margot.
2: Why, Lamont, do you realize it's practically the first compliment you've ever paid me?
1: Well, it just proves what a stuffy guy I've been.
2: Oh, pretty swell guy, if anyone should ask. There's never been a dull moment on our merry-go-round.
1: You have had great times together, haven't we?
2: I wouldn't trade them for anything, Lamont. Oh, Lamont. Oh, my ears hurt. My head.
1: Yeah. Now, Margot. Pressure's going up very rapidly. I guess he wants to finish us off in a hurry.
2: Oh, he won. Damn, darling.
1: Yeah. Pressure must be pretty high now. We won't have long to wait.
2: Here's getting so misty.
1: Margot.
2: What is it, Lamont?
1: Margot. In a minute, that weak part of the tunnel up there, the part that hasn't been reinforced, is going to give way. The river's going to rush in. If we climb up this framework here, we'll be able to hold out longer.
2: What difference will that make?
1: I don't know, Margot, but come on. Let's climb.
2: All right, Lamont. If it'll make me any happier.
1: Here. Give me a hand. I'll help you. Come on.
2: Lamont,
4: Lamont!

0: Well, Commissioner Weston, we pumped all the water out of the tunnel. Found no trace of Margot or Lamont's bodies. They must have been washed into the river.
1: Yeah. You know, they were both personal friends of mine, too.
0: Yes. Yes, I know.
1: Well, that's the way it goes.
0: Lamont was trying to help me. I was going to give up the whole job, Commissioner, but now I'm going ahead with it. If he thought that much of me, I... Well, if...
1: Yeah, I understand. Well, tell me about this Pop Berkey.
0: Well, it's simple enough. I found Pop myself. He was just outside the tunnel, unconscious from a blow on his head.
1: How long have you known him?
0: Well, he and my dad broke into Sandhagen together. Later, when a tunnel accident made Berkey unfit for work underground, my dad always found a job for him up above. And, well, I sort of followed in Dad's footsteps.
1: Well, this whole business proves one thing. That so-called accident in the tunnel where the 8 men were killed was no accident. I'll have my man stationed at the tunnel tomorrow when you go back to work.
0: Well, I'd appreciate it, Commissioner Weston.
1: That's all right. You know, I'm going to miss that fellow Cranston. Doctor, do you mind if I stay here a while and look this room over?
0: No, not at all, Commissioner Weston. I've got to go down below in the tunnel and talk to the men. If anything happens this time...
1: Nothing's going to happen, Mr. Stockton. Not while I'm here. Good luck, son.
2: Good luck. Yeah, thanks.
3: Commissioner Weston.
1: Huh? What?
3: It's the Shadow, Commissioner.
1: The Shadow? Oh, my friend, what are you doing here?
3: I'm here to help you catch the murderer. That's what you're here for, isn't it?
1: Yeah, sure, sure. But who is he?
3: Softly, Commissioner, softly. You wouldn't want to scare our murderer away, would you?
1: Is he here?
3: Very close now. In just a moment, he'll come into this room. This is what he's been waiting for. You see, the lives of the men in the tunnel depend on the proper functioning of the pump machinery here. The murderer will attempt to destroy the pump and kill the men down in the tunnel. This is to be his final job. For today, for the first time, Peter Stockton is down below.
1: Well, he won't get away with it.
3: Quiet, Commissioner. I think this is our man now. Quick, hide behind the machinery.
1: Yeah, right.
4: Here it is, the main induction valve. Now, Mr. Stockton, you're going to pay for what your father did.
3: Listen, come in! Hey, stop me!
5: Stop me! Stop me!
1: Well, let's see who it is. Why, it's Pop Berkey. I killed old Pop Berkey.
3: No, Commissioner. He lived to pay for his crimes.
1: Wait, Emma. What? Cranston and you, Miss Lane. I thought you were...
6: Yes, there. I know, Commissioner, but...
7: Well, aren't you glad to see you?
1: Oh, of course. But how did you get out? Where have you been? What are you... You were in the tunnel, weren't you?
6: One question at a time, Commissioner.
1: Yeah.
6: We were in the tunnel, all right, but we escaped.
1: Escaped?
7: Yes, we climbed to the top of the tunnel just before the blow-off came. There was an air pocket, a very wonderful air pocket.
6: Don't forget the details, Margot.
7: Oh, yes, I ruined a perfectly good pair of stockings.
1: Oh, that's... But how did you get out?
6: Through the escape chamber. Berkey had forgotten all about that.
7: Well, but Lamont hadn't. He found it, didn't you, Lamont? Right at the top of the tunnel. Let me tell you something, Commissioner.
1: Yeah?
7: If you ever get stuck in a tunnel, have Lamont along.
1: Well, I still don't understand.
6: What about Berkey?
1: He confessed everything last night. It seems he hated Stockton because he thought Stockton's father was responsible for his accident. Also, because Stockton's father married the woman he loved. Couldn't get even with his old man, so he was going to take it out on the son. Then he tried to implicate Brandley to shield himself.
6: Well, I guess you've got all the evidence you need, Commissioner, so Margo and I will be running along.
1: Wait a minute. I'm not through with you two yet. Why didn't you let people know that you were safe?
6: Because, Commissioner, we couldn't resist satisfying a lifelong ambition.
1: What's that?
6: Reading our own obituaries.

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The characters, names, places, and plot are fictitious. 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

0: The Shadow, mysterious character who aids the forces of law and order, is in reality Lamont Cranston, wealthy young man about town. The Shadow uses his hypnotic power to cloud men's minds so that they cannot see him. Cranston's friend and companion, the lovely Margot Lane, is the only person who knows to whom the unseen voice of the Shadow belongs. Today's story, Death Shows the Way.
1: Dum-de-dum-de-dum, not to mend the old Kent Road. Yes, Mr. Cranston. Dum-de-dum-de-dum.
2: Alan!
1: Doctor, yes, sir. Dum-de-dum-de-dum.
2: Alan, what in the world are you doing?
1: Picking your clothes, sir.
2: Now, just a minute, Alan. I'm going away for the weekend. Another trip around the world.
1: Well, these are all necessities, sir.
2: Now, look, Alan. All I need is a change of linen, a toothbrush, and a razor.
1: I'm sorry, sir, but that's impossible.
2: What do you mean?
1: I mean that I shan't send you any place without the proper appointments.
2: Oh, I have nothing to say about it, is that it?
1: Quite correct, sir. Laugh.
2: Well, I will say something about it, then right here.
1: Now, look, Alan, you come here.
3: May I come in?
2: Oh, hello, Margot. Come ahead.
3: Are you all ready to leave?
2: Not quite. I have to settle a small point with Alan first.
3: Oh, I bet I know what it is, too. Something to do with your weekend wardrobe?
2: Yes, exactly. Alan, for the last time, I'm telling you not to pack my bags full of all that junk.
1: See, hunting jacket, golf shoes, dinner clothes, riding boots, business. Oh, yes, sir, fishing tackle, fishing.
2: Did you hear me, Alan?
1: Quite so, sir. Suede jacket, polo shirt, tennis shorts.
2: Then why don't you do as I say?
1: Because, as I've told you before, Mr. Cranston, you shan't go to the Bartons unless you're correctly turned out. And that, if I may display firmness, sir, is final. There, you're all packed.
2: But the Bartons don't care whether I'm correctly turned out or not.
1: It isn't the Bartons that I'm trying to impress, sir.
2: Then who is it?
1: Their butler, Walter.
2: No.
3: Come on, pick up your bags, Lamont. You've lost again. Sometime before this weekend is over, Lamont, we must have the Count tell us about his marvelous experience on Cap Creek.
4: No, Mrs. Barton. I'm afraid it would be too long and dull for Mr. Cranston.
2: Why, not at all. That's my specialty. Long, dull stories. I collect them.
3: Oh, Henry, what a beautiful dog. Where did you get it?
5: It was just the other day.
4: Come here, Major. How do you call that kind of dog?
5: Great Dan.
4: He's a big, ferocious looking dog.
6: Yeah, now lie down, Major.
5: How about some crackers and cheese, you people?
2: That's for me, Henry.
5: Okay, help yourself.
3: Oh, Henry, that's a nice way to talk to a guest.
5: Well, what do you mean, guest? When Lamont Cranston spends a weekend with us in the country, he's a member of the family.
2: Thanks, Henry. Say, speaking of members of the family, who's that young fellow approaching across the lawn?
7: Yes, dear. Mommy, Nurse says I have to go in and have my face washed and have my supper. Do I have to, Mommy?
8: Did he say Mommy? Why, Helen, I didn't know.
2: Helen.
3: Don't be alarmed. I didn't tell you that Henry and I adopted a child a couple of months ago.
8: Oh, I see.
7: Do I have to, Mommy?
3: Now, Skippy, I want you to meet some friends of ours. Miss Margot Lane, Mr. Cranston, and Count Sandra.
2: Hello, Skippy.
8: Hello.
7: Do I have to have my face washed, Daddy?
5: Well, judging by its appearance, it wouldn't do any harm.
3: Oh, I think you'd better go in and do what Nurse tells you to do.
7: I don't want to. Daddy brought me a story.
3: Daddy will tell you a story after dinner. Run along now.
7: I don't want to.
3: Oh, dear, what'll I do? Oh, I know, Henry. Call the dog. Tell him it's his new pet. Maybe that'll feed him.
5: Here, Major. Come here, boy. There. Now, look, Skippy. See what your mother and I bought for you?
7: Oh, a doggie. Hello, nice doggie.
5: Major, get away from the house.
3: That dog is
5: big. Now, Helen, don't get excited. The dog just isn't used to children, that's all. Now, Skippy, you run along.
7: Daddy, are you going to tell me a story after dinner?
5: I'm afraid not, son. Daddy has a very important business date after dinner.
7: But your father...
3: Oh, run along, Skippy. Mommy will be up to see you later.
7: I don't care. Daddy promised to tell me a story.
3: Oh, now, see what you've done.
5: I can't help it, Helen. You know that Mr. Knight from Taylor and Company is coming here tonight with your necklace.
3: But, Henry, you promised...
5: Now, darling, we have guests here, remember? Say... I hope you all enjoyed the little visit backstage in the home life of the farm.
3: Oh, we loved it.
4: You spoke of a necklace, Mr. Barton. Is it the same one that I read about your buying in the newspapers?
5: Yes. The Great Harvey Diamonds.
2: The Great Harvey? Have you bought that, Henry?
5: Yes. They're bringing it here tonight.
8: Well, isn't that the jewel with the great legend attached to it?
4: Legend? What is the legend, Miss Lane?
8: Why, I believe the story is that it brings misfortune to whoever owns it. Isn't that it, Henry?
5: Some such silly yarn, yes.
4: I take it, then, that you do not believe in this legend, eh, Mr. Barton?
5: Huh? Why, of course not.
4: You're a brave man, Mr. Barton. A very brave man.
5: Well,
2: trust that you've arranged to keep the necklace in a safe place. At least until you've paid me in full.
5: Oh, naturally, I...
2: Well, I guess our business is finished here, then. I imagine you'd like to get back to your guests.
5: No, on the contrary. I find it very difficult to tear myself away from this necklace. Beautiful stone.
7: Daddy!
2: Yes, yes, it is.
5: It's all right, Skippy. You can come in. Skippy, this is Mr. Knight, a business friend of your father's. Tonight, this is my son.
2: How do you
7: Daddy,
2: do?
7: Daddy, when are you going to tell me that story?
5: Huh?
7: And Mommy said you're so forgetful that you think to offer Mr. Knight a drink.
5: Oh, yeah. Mommy is right as usual. Mr. Knight, will you forgive me and let me make you up one for the other side?
2: Well, now that you mention it, I wouldn't mind having a drink. It's a long drive back to town.
5: Well, how do you have it?
2: Straight, please. Water on the side.
5: Straight it is. There you are.
2: Thank you. Aren't you drinking, Mr. Barton?
5: No, I've been on the wagon lately.
2: Oh, that's too bad. Well, here's to the great Harvey Diamond. May it bring you much happiness.
7: Gee, you drank it all in one gulp.
5: Skippy, that's not very polite.
2: Well, I've got to be going.
5: What's the matter?
2: I don't know how I feel, but you're not...
5: You're wet as a sheep.
2: Water. Get me some water.
5: Yes, I can have it, Daddy. I'd rather get you some.
7: Oh, gee. Daddy! Daddy!
5: Oh, here's the water.
7: Daddy!
5: Here, what's happened?
7: What, Daddy? He fell down like that.
5: Skippy, go out and play now, and don't say anything to anyone about this. You understand? To no one.
7: Yes, Daddy. I won't tell anyone.
5: Excuse me. What's all the shouting about in here?
4: Yes, is something wrong?
5: Hello. Mr. Knight's had a sudden attack of some kind. I'm afraid he's very ill.
2: Mm-hmm.
5: We must get him upstairs. Count Santa, will you lift his feet, please?
4: Surely. I don't think that will be necessary, Henry.
5: Well, why not?
4: It's too late. He's dead.
2: Dead?
4: Yes. What happened, Henry? What brought this on?
5: I don't know. We were sitting here discussing the diamond and... The diamond... The diamond.
2: What about it?
5: It was right here on the desk. It's disappeared.
8: You know, Lamont, someday, sometime, we're going to go someplace where we'll actually spend two consecutive days and absolutely nothing happens.
4: Margot, tell the truth now. You'd be bored to death.
8: Yes, I suppose I would. It's the fire horse in me, I guess. Come on, what do you make of this thing?
4: Well, it's undoubtedly murder. The killer made off with the Harvey Diamond.
8: Well, why did Mr. Barton raise such a fuss about calling the police?
4: Well, I'm not sure. Probably didn't want his name dragged into a bad mess.
8: Incidentally, what's keeping the police? Why haven't they gotten here?
4: We're out in the country, Margot. It'll take them some time.
8: And meanwhile, we're faced with a familiar question. Who done it?
4: Yes. Margot. I think there's a partial answer to your question just leaving the back door of the house.
8: Who is it, Lamont?
4: I'm not sure, but it looks like our continental friend, Count Santo.
8: Well, where's he going?
4: My guess would be to the garage. Come on, we'll find out.
8: Do you know something, Lamont?
4: What?
8: I don't think he's any more of a count than I am.
4: Yeah? Do you know something, Margot?
8: What?
4: Neither do I.
8: Do you think he's trying to make a getaway?
4: I don't think I know. Come on, we better hurry.
8: Well, what are you going to do?
4: Have a talk with Mr. Santo and find out why he's so anxious to leave here.
8: Oh, but Lamont, that's dangerous. If he is the murderer, he'll try to kill you, too.
4: Don't worry, Margot. The Shadow will take care of that.
1: If some luck has put the starter on the press. What was that?
4: I wouldn't bother wearing out the battery, Count Santo. The ignition wires have been cut.
1: Who is speaking to me?
4: I am called the Shadow.
1: Huh? Shadow?
4: So you've heard of me, eh, Count Santo?
1: Heard of you? Why?
4: I thought probably you had. My name is quite familiar to those of the underworld.
1: Underworld?
4: Never heard of that either, I suppose.
1: Who are you? Where are you?
4: I am right beside you. Here. In the shadows. Oh, don't try to look for me. You see, I have clouded your mind so you cannot see me.
1: Well, what do you want of me, Mr. Shadow?
4: May I suggest first that you forget your accent?
1: What do you mean?
4: I mean that when the starter of your car didn't work, you had no difficulty with the English language at all.
1: You're a pretty smart guy, aren't you, Shadow?
4: That's better.
1: Well, what do you want of me?
2: I'd like to know why, after a robbery and a murder have been committed in the Barton house, you are leaving it so hurriedly.
6: That's my business.
2: It's also mine. Now listen to me, Santo. Whatever your real name is, I'm seeing to it that you're not leaving this place until the police arrive. So you'd better tell me all you know about what happened in the house.
6: I don't know anything.
2: You're lying, Santo.
6: So I'm lying, but I still don't know anything.
2: Then what were you doing here, under an assumed name, accepting the Barton hospitality? Can I tell you?
6: Yes, do, Shadow.
2: You came to steal the Harvey Diamond.
6: No, that's a lie.
2: You'd better tell me the truth, Santo. There's been a murder committed tonight, and the finger of guilt points straight at you.
6: All right, Shadow. All right, I'll talk. But you're not hanging any murder rap on me, see, because I don't know anything about that. That's the truth.
2: How did you become acquainted with the Bartons?
6: I met them last year in Europe. I made them think I was a count because, well, that's my record, see? When a sucker gets taken by nobility, they don't feel so bad about it. Well, the Bartons look like a soft touch, so I gave them a play.
2: Good.
6: I didn't tap them for anything over there. I just had a hunch on them, that's all. I felt I could build them up for a bigger sake later on. Hey, I was right.
2: You mean the Harvey Diamond?
6: I mean the Harvey Diamond. I read about old man Barton planning to buy it, so I looked him up again. I swung this weekend because I knew he'd be getting the necklace.
2: I see. And you came up here to steal it?
6: Yes. My plan was to wait till sometime late tonight. Then I'd grab the stones and make a getaway while everyone was sleeping. And somebody else beat me to it.
2: You wouldn't still be lying by any chance?
6: Listen, Shadow, I'm a high-class, respectable jewel thief. Murder is out of my line.
2: Even murder for the Harvey Diamond?
6: You know, for a supposedly smart guy, you don't follow the ball too close, do you?
2: What do you mean?
6: I mean there's somebody else in that house who wanted that diamond. Somebody who'd kill for it.
2: Who are you talking about, Santo?
6: Well, maybe I'm not Sam.
2: Come on, Santo. I know enough about you to put you behind bars for life. Name the killer.
6: Okay. Okay. I'm speaking... Santo!
2: Santo!
6: Cut me. Cut me, too.
2: Who is it, Santo? Who is this murderer?
6: It's... Mr.
9: Lamar, are you all right?
10: Hey, yes, Margot.
9: Oh, I was standing just outside the door and I heard the shot.
10: Did you see anyone as you came in?
9: No, but I heard footsteps running down the driveway. Lamar, is he?
10: Yes, he's dead. Come on, Margot. We've got to catch this killer before he makes a getaway.
9: Did you learn anything from Santo?
10: No. Just as he was about to reveal the murderer's name, shots were fired.
9: Lamar, what's that?
10: I don't know, but it came from the house. Come on.
9: What's happened now?
10: What's the matter here?
9: It's Gibby.
10: What's happened to him?
9: I left him sitting here on the porch. I came out and he was gone. And then I looked in the lane at the foot of the grounds and two men had him. They put him in a big sedan and drove away. Gibby's been kidnapped.

0: Margot. How's little Skippy?
1: Well, he seems to be well enough, Lamont.
0: Did you tell him I wanted to see him?
1: Yes. He'll be right down.
0: Oh, good.
1: Lamont, I can't understand. Why should anyone want to kidnap the child and then let him go again 2 hours later?
0: I don't know. In fact, Margot, I don't know or understand the happenings of this entire night.
1: The police are out in the garage.
0: Oh? Did they find anything?
1: Well, they learned that the bullets that killed Count Santa were fired through the back window.
0: That's a clever bit of deduction. I found that out when the gun went off.
1: They also learned that Mr. Knight was poisoned.
0: Oh, I see. They're making remarkable progress, aren't they?
1: Lamont, have you any suspicions at all as to who killed Mr. Knight and Count Santo?
0: Well, there are only 5 of us left here in the house. I didn't do it. And I'm reasonably certain you didn't.
1: Thanks.
0: So, that leaves no one but the Bartons, doesn't it?
1: Oh, Lamont, you're not saying that Mr. Barton...
0: I'm not saying anything, Margot. Yet.
2: Do you want to see me, Mr. Cranston?
0: Oh, yes. Come in, Skippy. I'd like to ask you some questions about what happened tonight.
2: You carry a gun.
0: I know, Skippy. Why?
2: I guess you're not much of a detective, then.
0: Margot, do you mind leaving us men alone?
1: Oh, well, if that's the way you feel about it. All right, I'll go down to the garage and see if the detectives who do carry guns will talk to me.
0: Oh, no, Margot, I didn't mean that.
1: Skippy, if he tries to give you the third degree, you just call out and I'll come running.
0: Well, Skippy, now let's
2: see. What was it Miss Lane said you'll give me, Mr. Cranston?
0: Oh, nothing, Skippy.
2: But she said you'll give me...
0: Well, let's forget what she said now. Instead, suppose you tell me exactly what happened to you.
2: Well, I was sitting on the porch just like Mommy told me, and then the first thing I knew, there was the man standing beside me.
0: I see.
2: I got scared and I started to call for Mommy, but one of the men put his hand in my mouth and I couldn't. Did you ever try to call your Mommy with a hand over your mouth?
0: No, I don't think I have. What happened then, Skippy?
2: Well, he took me down to a car and he put me in the car and we drove away.
0: Yeah?
2: And then we... Hey, what was it Miss Lane said you'd give me?
0: She was only having fun with you, Skippy. Now tell me, what happened next?
2: Well, they took me to an old house that was right in the middle of a big, dark woods, and they tied me up with rope and everything, and then they went away.
0: And then what?
2: Then they came and got me and brought me back here again.
0: Is that all that happened?
2: Yep.
0: Well, what did they talk like?
2: Talk like?
0: Yes, what were their voices like? What did they talk about?
2: Well, they talked awful funny. They didn't speak American at all. And they had big, long knives.
0: I see. Kidnappers must have gotten scared and brought you back. Well?
3: Oh, here you are, Lamont.
0: Well, Henry, what's the matter?
3: It's about the diamond.
0: Well, what about it?
3: It wasn't stolen at all.
0: What do you mean?
3: The police were just searching the late Mr. Knight's clothing. They came across this package. Look.
0: What? Why, it's the necklace.
3: Yes. I've just finished examining it, and there isn't a doubt that this is the genuine stone.
0: But the one that was stolen?
3: It was a copy of the original. It's customary, you know, for all valuable gems to have imitation substitutes. And Knight must have accidentally given me the wrong one first.
0: Then the murderer got nothing but a worthless imitation.
3: Exactly.
0: You know what this means, Barton?
3: No.
0: When the killer discovers his mistake, he'll come back for the original stone.
3: That's so. He might at that. Well, if he does, I'll be ready for him.
0: I have a better idea. You can take this offer for what it's worth, but I'd be glad to keep the necklace for you until morning.
3: Well, that's very kind of you, Lamont, but...
0: I know it's a rather large order asking you to trust me with such a priceless jewel, but... I think you know me well enough.
3: Oh, yes, yes, of course, but...
0: Good. Then let me have it.
3: Oh, now look here.
0: Ah, that's fine. We can bring it into your vault in town in the morning.
3: Oh, I shouldn't do this. Oh, I wonder who left the dog in the house.
2: I like to play with a dog, Daddy. When I kick him, he makes a funny noise.
3: Don't ever let me catch you doing that, or I'll take him away from you. Major?
0: Now, Major, get out of here.
2: What, Daddy? I'm going to kick him.
0: Major, stop screaming, Skippy. You'll either have to get rid of Skippy or the dog. And I'd suggest...
3: I know, but for the time being, the dog is out of the top and stay left now.
0: Quiet, Skippy.
3: Oh, excuse me, Lamont. Down, Major. Quiet. Down, quiet.
0: All right, now, Skippy. The dog's gone. It's all right.
2: Are you through talking with me, Mr. Cranston?
0: I guess so, Skippy. Unless you can think of anything else to tell me.
2: No, that's all. Can I go upstairs to Mommy now?
0: You certainly can. And she has my good wishes.
2: Well, thirsty, too. Maybe I better have a glass of water. There's some on that table over there.
0: Help yourself.
2: Would you like some water, Mr. Cranston?
0: Why, thank you very much.
2: Here you are.
0: Ah, thanks. What is this?
2: What? What's that? Daddy! Come quick, I think Mr. Cranston's sick!
3: Ask him not to do it. Why in the name of thunder did I let him?
1: What do you mean, Henry?
3: Lamont was keeping the diamond for me. That's why he was poisoned. It must be. The diamond, the real diamond, is missing.
2: Daddy, what was the matter with Mr. Cranston? He looked so funny when you carried him upstairs.
1: Oh, Kitty, why didn't that doctor come down? Why must it be so long?
4: Now, Margaret.
3: Doctor, how is he?
5: I'm afraid I have bad news for you.
1: No, no.
5: Mr. Cranston is dead.
1: No, he can't be. I don't believe it.
4: Where are you going, Margaret?
2: I've got to see him.
4: Come back, Margaret. I wouldn't go up there now.
1: Lamont.
0: Take it easy, Margot.
1: What? Did you?
5: Yes. I spoke, Margot.
0: Now, now, dear, take it easy.
1: But the doctor said that you...
0: Yes, I know. He said I was dead. I fooled the good doctor with a little trick of suspended animation that I once learned. I'm sorry, darling, that you suffered from my hoax. But it was very necessary.
1: Necessary enough to break me into pieces like this?
0: Yes, Margot, yes.
1: What do you mean?
0: Just this. As far as everyone downstairs is concerned, I'm dead.
1: You mean permanently?
0: No. Just for the next few minutes. Now, you've got to help me with this.
1: How?
0: I want you to go back downstairs. Behave just as you would have if I had really died.
1: Yes?
0: The shadow will join you down there. But first, you must do as I say.
1: I can't believe he's dead.
2: Who's dead, Mommy? Mr. Cranston dead?
1: Quiet, Skippy, please. Mother, why don't you get some rest?
2: I don't want to stay in the house with a dead man, Mommy. Please, can I go outside?
1: Oh, that's a good idea, Skippy. Why don't you? Oh, Helen, you can't let that boy out of here after what happened to him before.
2: But I want to go out, Mommy.
1: No, Skippy, Miss Lane is right.
2: I don't care about Miss Lane. I want to go outside.
3: Skippy, how dare you talk like that to your mother?
2: I'm going out.
1: No, you aren't, Skippy.
2: You aren't going me. I want to get out.
3: What was that?
6: I think you'd better stay right here, Skippy.
2: Daddy, who's talking to me?
6: I'm called the Shadow. Does my name sound familiar to you, Skippy?
2: No. No!
3: What are you doing here, Shadow? And why are you trying to frighten this boy?
6: Because, Mr. Barton, this boy, as you call him, is at the bottom of everything that's happened here tonight.
3: What do you mean?
6: I mean that he is the murderer of Mr. Knight and Count Santo and the thief who stole the Harvey Diamond.
3: That's preposterous. How could a child...
6: Skippy's not a child, Mr. Barton. Skippy hasn't been a child for many years.
3: Not a child?
6: No. He's a midget.
3: What?
2: Oh, I don't believe him. Daddy, what are you saying about me?
6: If you don't believe me, Mr. Barton, then I suggest you look in his jacket pocket. I think you'll find the missing necklace.
3: But I...
6: Go on. Look.
2: Daddy, please. I want to go out. I don't like that man.
3: Now come here, Skippy.
2: No.
6: Why don't you let him touch you, Skippy?
3: Well, Skippy, there's no harm.
2: All right. Keep away from me, all of you.
1: Look out. Henry's got a gun.
2: Yes, and I'll use it on the first one of you that makes a move. Let me warn you, Mr. Shadow. I can't see you.

0: aunt, what made you suspect that Skippy wasn't a child?
1: Well, Margot, that kidnapping, for one thing. It was too good to be on the level. It was arranged to get him out of the house with the diamond. And then, when his confederates found out that he'd stolen the pony gem, they brought him back again to steal the real stone.
0: Oh, I see.
1: And to clinch matters, I asked Barton to let me keep the real necklace. And after I keeled over, after apparently drinking the water, I felt him take the jewel from my pocket.
0: Hmm. Nice business. Well, it wasn't a dull weekend.
1: I should say not.
0: Two murders and little Mike killed by the dog. You know, Lamont, I'm going to have a funny attitude toward children from now on.
1: Well, how's that?
0: Well, when I touch them on the cheek, I won't know whether to pet them or feel for a beard.

Today's program is based on a story copyrighted by The Shadow Magazine. The characters, names, places, and plot are fictitious. Any similarity to persons living or dead is purely coincidental.

0: Shadow, a mysterious character who aids the forces of law and order, in reality, Lamont Crank, wealthy young man about town. The Shadow uses his hypnotic power to cloud men's minds so that they cannot think. Cranston's friend and companion, the lovely Margot Lane, is the only person who knows to whom the unseen voice of the Shadow belongs. Today's story, The Precipice Called Death. Mist and fog shroud the moonlit night in the mantle of revenge. A small, grotesque man, his mind closed in the dark memory of hate, gazes piercingly into the dull, lifeless eyes of a gigantic hulk of a man who stands beside him, tense and stupefied but giant.
1: You know what to do. I've trained your will. Your mind is mine to command. Your tremendous strength is mine to command. Now, after all these years, the moment has come. Taste the sweet fruits of revenge. Do you understand?
2: Yes. Yes, Master.
1: You are to hear no voice but mine. You are to do nothing but what I command you. You are to kill those I have named.
2: Kill. Yes, Master.
1: You're ready now. Ready to do my bidding. Good. The precipice called death waits with yawning jaws to receive the first victim. Let your mind hear these words. Kill. Kill. Kill. Kill.
2: Kill. Kill.
1: Now go.
2: Kill. Kill. Kill. Kill.
1: My revenge begins.

0: Commissioner Weston. You've got to save me from Margo.
1: Mister, he promised that he'd meet Harris all this week, and now he's trying to get out of it.
2: Harris McLean?
1: Well, is there anything wrong in that, Commissioner?
2: No, no, I like Harris.
0: Yes, but how would you like to eat them 3 meals a day, 7 days a week, and nothing else? Commissioner, I've eaten so many raw carrots in the last 3 days, I feel like Peter Rabbit.
2: What is all this?
0: Margo. She's offering some crazy notion about health diet. This week she has me on carrots. Next week it'll be spinach, and heaven only knows where
2: I am. Pardon me. Hello? Huh? Okay, Cardona, send him in. I'll see him.
0: You want us to leave, Commissioner?
2: No, no, stick around. This is just routine. Some guy that thinks he's seen...
3: Mr. Weston, may I come in, please?
2: Yeah, yes, yes. Come ahead.
1: John Reynolds. Oh, I should say hello.
2: Margo, how are you? I didn't know
0: that. I'm here, John.
2: Right, hello, Lamont.
0: How are you?
2: Mr. Weston, well, you all know each other.
0: Oh, yes. Yeah. We're old friends. Well, tell me, John, where have you been keeping yourself?
2: Well, I...
1: What are you doing here?
3: Commissioner Weston, I need help. I tried to send you on the phone. There was an attempted murder at my house last night.
0: Murder?
2: Now, look, Mr. Reynolds. I just got through reading the report on that business at your place last night. The man who entered your home was no more murderer than I am.
3: He wanted to kill my wife.
2: The report says it was the maid who was almost strangled.
3: I know, but that was a mistake. The killer...
2: Now, wait a minute. It's an old story to me. Burglar enters house. Someone sees him and yells, and he gets scared.
3: Well, this man was a giant, a killer.
2: Oh, sure. It's always a giant or a killer or a mob when people are scared.
3: I tell you, I saw the man myself as he escaped.
2: Yes.
3: A mountain of a man. Just as the maid described him when she regained consciousness.
0: Well, then the maid wasn't killed.
2: No.
0: Fortunately, she wasn't.
2: I said it was a burglar. He got scared when the maid saw him and tried to stifle a scream. She thought she was being strangled, that's all.
0: Reynolds, why should anyone want to kill your wife?
3: To get back...
0: I can think of.
3: Maybe I'm just... Lamont, what do you think?
0: I don't know, Reynolds.
2: Now, look, Mr. Reynolds. You go on home and don't worry.
1: Lamont, look.
0: Just a moment, Margo. Reynolds, I've been trying to think of the commissioner's right.
2: No doubt about it. Whoever that prowler was, he's probably so scared he'll never come near your house again.
1: Lamont.
0: Margo, please.
2: Of course, if he ever does come back...
1: Here, I drop my handbag.
2: Oh, I'll get it.
1: Oh, I'm so sorry.
2: Here you are.
1: Thanks, Mr. Reynolds.
2: Now, Mr. Reynolds, I guess that's about all I can do for you.
0: Sorry I disturbed you, Commissioner, but naturally I...
2: Yes, don't worry, Mr. Reynolds. That's what we're here for. If the man comes back, well, you call us and we'll send some men over.
0: Yes, of course. Thank you. Nice to see you again tomorrow.
2: See?
0: Thank you.
2: I think I said we'd go meet.
0: Goodbye.
2: Goodbye.
1: Bye.
2: Don't worry.
1: Come on, Lamont, we'd better be going, too. It's time for lunch. And I know the sweetest little health restaurant.
0: Yes, I know. Carrots again. So long, Commissioner.
1: Oh, Lamont, I wish the waiter would hurry. I'm starving.
0: Yeah. Margo, I saw you deliberately throw your handbag on the floor in Weston's office. Why did you do it?
1: I was trying to tell you something, but you wouldn't listen to me. Did you notice anything particularly about Reynolds' behavior?
0: What do you mean?
1: He was twisting and crumpling a piece of paper in his hand.
0: So what? He was nervous.
1: That's why I threw my handbag on the floor.
0: Because he was nervous? Marco, I don't get it.
1: But I did.
0: What?
1: I had asked about that piece of paper, and now I've got it. In the confusion of picking up the contents of my handbag...
0: Margo.
1: Mr. Reynolds didn't notice that I took the note away from
0: him. You mean you took... Honestly, Margo, you do the darndest...
1: Well, just see what's written on that piece of paper, Lamont.
0: Huh? Okay. Time is a cliff a mile high. Each step brings you closer to the precipice called death.
1: What is that? What does it mean?
0: I don't know. The precipice called death.
2: I can't figure it.
1: Come on, it's Shrevey.
0: Oh, Shrevey, the cab driver.
4: Oh, waiter. Wait.
0: It's all right. He's a friend of ours.
3: What? Oh, excuse me.
2: Certainly, I called you that, Brent. I told you.
3: Hi, Mr. Branch.
2: Hi, Mr. Lane. Well, Shrevey,
0: how did you know we were here?
3: Well, I seen you get into your car in front of the police station, so I followed you in my cab. I followed you. You were driving like crazy, and I think you were driving.
0: Not so loud, Shrevey. Not so loud. It was Miss Lane driving, Shrevey. What can we do for you?
3: Mr. Cranston, I got a problem. A problem I got.
0: Oh, yeah?
3: Now, look. You got culture. So I said to myself, if you was Mr. Cranston, what would he do? I mean, what would I do?
1: Well, what would he do, Shrevey?
3: That's just it. I don't know. I ask myself, but I get no answer. I guess.
0: Well, what's bothering you, Shrevey?
3: Well, last week, I'm driving a drunk all the way down to Jacksonville, Florida.
0: Yeah.
3: When I get there, he ain't got the fare, he ain't. So I up and slugs him. And now it's on my conscience, it's on.
0: Well, what do you want me to do, Shreve?
3: Well, I got qualms, I got. And what I want to know is, did I do right to slug him, did I?
0: I really don't know, Shreve.
3: How do you like that? He don't know and he got culture. Is that what a gent would do, Miss Lane?
1: Shreve, a gentleman is one who does not unnecessarily hurt another. And if you think what you did was necessary...
3: I said it was necessary. You know, Miss Lane, that is my quantity.
2: Shreve, how would you like a chance to make up that fare you didn't get?
3: There ain't that much money.
2: Be at my apartment tonight with your cab.
3: Where are we going with?
2: I'll tell you when you get there. Be there at, let's say, 10:30.
3: Okay, I'll be there with bells on, I'll be. I mean, with my cab. So long, Miss Lane.
1: So long,
3: Mr. Kress. I mean, boys. I mean,
2: goodbye, Shreve.
1: Where are we going tonight?
2: No, Margot. Where am I going?
1: That's what I said. Where are we going?
2: I'm not taking you along, Margot. This warning note to Reynolds has got me thinking. I'd like to find out what is meant by the precipice called death.
1: You think it's something more than what Reynolds has told? Something he's left unsaid?
2: Yes, Margot. And tonight, the shadow is going to find out exactly what that is.
5: The wind ever bother you, Carolyn?
6: Now, darling, don't be so nervous. Remember what Commissioner Weston told you.
5: Yes, I know, but anything would happen to you or the children.
6: Nothing's going to happen to us. The man was just a power, as the Commissioner said. He won't come back.
5: I wish I could believe that.
6: Is there anything you haven't told me?
5: Carolyn, have I been a good husband to you?
6: Of course, Jones. I married you because I loved you. And that love has grown stronger with the years we've been together.
5: You know that I've been fair with everybody. I've never tried to cheat anyone. Never took anything that didn't belong to me. Never done anything that you or the children would be ashamed of. Isn't that right, Carolyn? That's right, isn't it?
6: Why, yes, John. You speak as if...
5: I know. No, as if I had something on my conscience.
6: Tell me, John.
5: Carolyn, I got a feeling. A premonition.
6: A premonition?
5: First time I've wondered what a mistake... Making our home here in this isolated mountain lodge. Away from everybody. Only a forest of huge black trees of neighbors.
6: But you always thought it was so beautiful here.
5: Carolyn, we must get away from this place. There's danger here and death.
6: Oh, no, it's only your nerves, darling. That incident last night is upset.
5: We must get away for your sake and children's.
6: All right, dear. Anything you say. Now, why don't you go to bed and get some sleep?
5: No, I'll sit here for a while and front the fire.
6: Well, don't sit up too late.
5: I won't, dear.
6: Good night, dear.
5: Good night.
6: And don't worry.
7: Peter Reynolds.
5: What? What is this? I can't see him, John. That voice.
7: It's the shadow, Mr. Reynolds. You can't see me because I've cast a mist over your mind.
5: What do you want of me, Shadow?
7: What is the meaning of this threatening note?
5: Note?
7: What is the precipice called death?
5: Please, don't ask.
7: You must tell me. If you're innocent, Mr. Reynolds, I'll try to help you.
5: If you only could, there's a little time.
7: What is it?
5: Yes, it's driving me mad. I've got to tell somebody. Help me before it's too late. 15 years ago, before I married my wife, I had a partner in my chemical laboratory. My wife! I knew it was her death. Carolyn! Carolyn! This is her room. Door's locked in the inside.
7: Bring it down.
5: Darling, speak to me. Please.
7: Reynolds. Your wife is dead.
5: Don't speak to me,

0: Standard Bank. What could Reynolds have on his conscience? And why was his wife killed? What's the tie-up?
1: I don't know, Margo. The whole household rushed to Mrs. Reynolds' room, and before I could get Reynolds alone, the police arrived.
0: Then you still don't know what's behind those mysterious notes.
1: No. Now the police have accused Reynolds of his wife's murder.
0: That looks bad for him.
1: Weston, in his own blundering way, is convinced that Reynolds is guilty.
0: Well, what are you going to do about it, Lamont?
1: Margo, the Shadow is going to Weston's office and get this straightened out once and for all.
2: Commissioner Weston, the Shadow has them.
1: Still sticking to that story, Ann. Why don't you stop this lying, Reynolds?
2: I'm innocent. I tell you that's the truth.
1: You planned the whole thing very carefully. But not enough to fool me. You've got to believe me.
2: I love my wife.
1: I'm going to leave with a cock and bull story about your maid being strangled by a prowler. That prowler was you.
2: If you'll just listen to me,
1: cooked up the whole business to establish an alibi for yourself. We've got your head to rights and you know it.
2: Oh, you've got to listen to me. Do anything you please to me. Now that Carolyn's dead, I don't care about myself. You've got to let me protect my children. This thing isn't over yet. My children are in danger.
1: Reynolds, you're not convincing me at all. That soft stuff about your children. Cardona.
3: Yes, Commissioner Weston.
1: Put Reynolds back in his cell.
3: Right, Chief.
2: You've got to protect my children. The killer will get them, too.
3: Come on.
2: You're making a mistake, Weston. I'm innocent. I tell you, I'm innocent.
1: That's what they all say.
4: Yes, Commissioner Weston. And it would be even more horrible if you said an innocent man was dead.
1: What? Who is it?
4: It's the Shadow, Commissioner. Surely you remember me?
1: Oh, the Shadow, yes. What are you doing here?
4: I've come to save you from making a terrible mistake. Reynolds is not the murderer. I was with him at the time his wife was strangled to death.
1: Yeah, I said you were with him, but I didn't believe him. Now, what do you want me to do?
4: Send Reynolds home. We'll bait the trap for the murderer. And the Shadow will trail him alone.
1: Ah, no go, Shadow. I don't believe it. What about those notes that Reynolds said he gave you?
4: He was telling the truth, Commissioner. Read them for yourself. I put them on your desk.
1: Huh? Oh, yes, here they are. Companions of the Doom. Precipice called death. By heaven, Shadow, I'll do it.
5: Hey, Mr. Clanson, why are we driving out here for? Why? There ain't nobody out here on the road, there ain't. It's kind of what they call spiritual. You know,
1: Stevie, look in your rear vision mirror. What do you see?
5: I don't see nothing. Nothing I don't see.
1: There's a car following us.
5: Huh? Yeah, it's certainly. It's certainly.
1: Pull up to the side of the road. Let it pass.
5: Huh? Oh, okay, boss. You know, Mr. Clanson, I don't like the idea coming out to this Reynolds place. I don't like. This guy Reynolds bumped off his wife, he bumped.
1: Reynolds didn't kill his wife, Stevie.
5: Well, whether he did or ain't, it's none of my business, it ain't. That's for the police to figure out. Or for that guy that calls himself the Shadow, he calls himself.
1: Shrevey.
5: Let me.
1: When you took this job, you promised not to ask questions.
5: Yeah, I know, but I just hate to see a gent like you get mixed up with the wrong kind of mugs. I mean, environment.
1: Shrevey. The car's slowing down. We were being followed.
6: Lamont, is that you?
5: Hey, it's Miss Lane. It's Miss Lane, hey.
1: Margot. Why are you following us?
0: Lamont, you're up to something. You're not going to leave me out of it.
1: Margo, if you aren't... Well, as long as you're here, you may as well come along. Follow us in your car. Let's go, Trini.
5: But we're here, boss. The Reynolds joint is right up this private driveway right up.
1: What? Oh, so it is. Then wait for me here, Margo. You too, Trini.
0: Oh, Lamont, you're not going to leave me here in this lonely place?
5: Well, I'm with you. I'm with you.
1: Yes, Marty, you've got Trini for a bodyguard.
5: Yes, sir. I mean, yes, ma'am.
1: But if it'll make you feel any safer, take my revolver. Yeah.
0: Thanks. I hope I won't need it.
5: Hey, Mr. Cranston, ain't that a car hidden in them bushes over there? I mean, off the road off.
1: Yes, so it is. Perhaps Reynolds already has the visitor he was expecting. I hope I'm not too late.
7: I must get the children out of the house. The place of safety is too small.
8: Who's that? Don't you recognize me after all these years,
7: John Reynolds? Tom Vito.
8: But you... No, my good friend, I'm not dead. Even though you'll try your best to kill me.
7: No. Oh, it was an accident. You slipped in my
8: flesh. Accident?
7: Yes, it was an accident. I swear.
8: And I don't believe you. You're going to pay for that. You've already begun to pay.
7: Really, what? You, Vito, you killed Carolyn.
8: Companions of the Doomed are first to go over the precipice called death.
7: You murderer!
8: Nice. How convenient. I had intended to kill you immediately, but now you'll be able to see and hear everything that happened. Everything that I planned to make your pain more acute, your torture more unendurable, before I kill you.
7: Why did you murder Carolyn? You loved her.
8: Because you loved her. Chose you in preference to me, and now she's dead.
1: You're mad, Peter. You're mad.
8: Yeah, but perhaps I am. How interesting to be mad and know it. I've waited a long time for this moment. Tell me, Reynolds, now that your wife is dead, what do you love more than anything else?
7: Oh, my own.
8: Your two children. And I have sleep upstairs in the nursery.
7: Please, do whatever you will with me, but don't harm them.
8: What could you give to save them?
7: Everything I possess. Please, Victoria.
8: Everything you possess, sir. Everything you stole from me.
7: Listen to me, Victor. When you told him that
8: plan, you threw me.
7: Please, listen to me. I was your partner. Actually, I inherited the rights to form.
8: And I want it. Coming to my plan. Oh, yes. You've had everything. Fortune. Fame. The woman I loved. Everything that should have belonged to me. How could she? Huh? Just my simple little pussy.
7: Oh.
8: Well, now I'm going to have my revenge on you by destroying everything you love, and then by destroying you.
7: Please,
8: no. Look into the garden there. Who the fence yours? What do you see standing there?
7: Giant.
8: Yes, a giant whose will I control. One minute I'm going to call him in. I'm going to send him up the stairs for your children. And then...
4: Then what then, Dr. Vihar?
8: Who spoke?
4: Then I'll be the sheriff, Dr. Vihar. I fight crime and injustice.
7: Sheriff, oh, thank heaven you came.
8: I can't see you.
4: That gather has done it missed over your mind, Vihar. I have come to stop your evil work.
8: Well, you can't stop me. Giant! Giant, come! Come, your master's in danger. Now we'll see what you can do, stronger. I can't see his son, but his giant can. Because he's already hypnotized by me. He can see you. You're not invisible to him.
4: Stop, giant. Stop,
8: I say. It's only me, Shadow. Kill the Shadow. Kill. Kill. Kill.
7: Reynolds, stop him. Stop him.
8: He's closing in on you, Shadow. Kill. He can see you. Soon your career will be ended.
6: Reynolds. Reynolds. Hey. Hey, is anybody home?
8: Who's that?
6: I beg your pardon. The giant.
8: Fire off the plane. Shoot that gun.
6: The giant. Hold it.
0: Examined the gun you left with me and said, hey, this guy ain't loaded it.
9: That was a lucky thing that it was.
0: Yes, I aimed at the giant.
9: And hit Vitor. What a shot.
0: Say, Lamont, what are the police going to do about the giant?
9: I don't know, Margot, but it's obvious that he was merely an instrument of Vito's revenge. They really have no case against him. As far as Reynolds is concerned, he was definitely established that Vito had slipped over the cliff.
0: Oh, I'm glad to hear that. I feel sorry for him.
9: Well, I just dropped in for a minute. I'd better run along.
0: Hey, wait! Wait, you haven't given me my present.
9: Oh, yes. The plush. Here, Margot. Open it.
0: All right. Oh, I bet it's working. Why, it's a rabbit!
9: Yes, Margot, a rabbit. He's your new companion at those carrot banquets of yours. I'm going back to safe.

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The Shadow Magazine is on sale at your local newsstand.

0: 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This evening's titles were The Shadow Returns, The Sandhog Murders, Death Shows the Way, and The Precipice Called Death. 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Tune in again next Tuesday evening, same time, same place, for another set of thrilling and awesome detective shows here on Audio Theater. This is Evan saying, thanks for listening. Till then, have a great one.
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0: Good evening. This is Adam. Welcome to Audio Theater for Friday, June 19th, 2026. 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This evening's titles will be Roughing It, A Writer at Work, The Legend of Annie Christmas, and When the Mountain Fell. These shows originally aired back on the evenings of October 5th, 12th, 19th, and 26th, 1956, respectively. These shows, dedicated to man's imagination, the theater of the mind, begin momentarily. Enjoy this evening's presentation.
1: From Hollywood, the CBS Radio Workshop. This is Samuel Clemens speaking. Word comes to our colony of late residents of the United States that the art form known as the motion picture makes a pretty good thing of bringing the great American West to the attention of current inhabitants who are fortunate enough to live somewhere else. As I understand it, the movie makers have found three basic ingredients necessary to their presentation of life in the West. Ingredient one, scenery. Ingredient two, a good man in a white Stetson and a bad one with 10 gallons of black felt on his head. Ingredient three, a rousing chase over ingredient one and involving ingredient two. Of course, they add a few refinements now and then, such as the love of mankind for horsekind.
2: Don't know what I'd do without you, broomtail partner.
1: Or maybe a battle against the elements.
2: Gotta keep moving. Ain't no little thing like a blizzard, a prairie fire, and a flood gonna stop me.
1: And sometimes even a female.
3: Come back when you can, Ranger.

0: Now, word has reached me that in addition to symphony orchestras, trick horses, and guitar players, they also hire writers just to think up these adult westerns. This seems a little silly to me, since I wrote a book some 90 years ago which contains all the literary appurtenances necessary to make a western as adult as it should be. These writing fellows can find it in any library. Its title is Roughing It, and its author is yours truly, Samuel Clemens.
1: CBS Radio presents the CBS Radio Workshop, dedicated to man's imagination, the theater of the mind. Tonight by tape, the workshop offers to writers of Western films a do-it-yourself kit through the courtesy of one of America's greatest humorists, Samuel Clemens.

0: Mind you, I don't consider myself an authority. It's just that I was there back in 1863. It happened my brother Bob was appointed secretary of the territory of Nevada, and I was pretty cut up about it. Pretty soon he would be hundreds of miles away on the great plains and deserts and mountains of the far west. He would see buffaloes and Indians and prairie dogs and antelopes. Maybe he would get hanged or scalped and write home and tell us all about it and be a hero. So when he offered me the sublime position of private secretary under him, it seemed the heavens and earth passed away and the firmament was rolled together as a scroll. I accepted. We left the States at St. Joseph, Missouri, and headed west across the plains by fast stagecoach.
1: Talk about it there, gents.
2: Yep. Maybe a bit crowded.
0: If that pile of mail sacks topples loose, we'll be crowded right through the back of the coach.
1: Yep. We got 2,700 pounds of mail aboard. Some Salt Lake, Carson, and Frisco. Half of the heft of it is for the Indians.
2: Mail for the Indians?
1: Oh, that's powerful troublesome. Tough, they get plenty of truck to read.
0: It was a superb summer morning, and all the landscape was brilliant with sunshine. So I didn't give much thought to Indians, literate or illiterate. We felt there was only one complete and satisfying happiness in the world, and we had found it. We felt a lot different 12 hours later as we slashed through a prairie rainstorm.
1: Whoa there! Whoa!
0: Yes, Bob.
2: What happened?
0: Well, how should I?
1: Hey, George, thoroughbrace is broke.
0: Just what I was going to say.
2: Thoroughbrace? Is that part of a horse?
0: Well, doubtless a vital part, a leg maybe.
2: Well, how could a horse break a leg on a road this smooth?
0: He may have been reaching around to bite the driver.
1: I have to turn out a spell, gents. Thoroughbrace is broke.
2: In all this rain?
1: A little drizzle is all. Won't melt you. Here, I'll hold the lantern so you can see the trouble.
2: Yeah. Is the animal in pain?
1: Now, see that doggone strap connected to the other belt and spring contraption right there under the rear of the coach?
0: Oh. Say, I never saw a thoroughbrace used up like that before that I can remember. How did it happen?
1: Yeah, it happened trying to make one coach carry 3 days' mail. That's how. Yeah, but it's lucky. to protect us from the engines.
2: How so?
1: Why, right here in this very spot is where I was supposed to leave that whole ton of newspapers for him. And it's so nation dark, I might have drove right by if the thoroughbrace hadn't broke. Hey, now, if I can ask you gents to help me toss out the sacks, I'll get on with mending it.
0: When will the Indians pick up their mail?
1: In the morning, maybe. Or next time they're along this way. All I know is that with all this fascinating reading matter, they won't be bothering us.
0: They didn't, and we enjoyed considerably more legroom in the stage. 56 hours later, we crossed the Platte River and rattled into Fort Kearney in the territory of Nebraska, 300 miles out of St. Joe. 300 miles in 56 hours. But they went and spoiled it. They pushed the railroad out onto that beautiful prairie. And only 12 years later, they made the same 300 miles in less than 16 hours. And now I'm given to understand that this record has recently fallen to the newfangled flying machine. So it's no wonder that the fellows who make these Western movies never get a chance to find out what the West is really like. You gotta rock along a rutted trail at 12 miles an hour like we did to understand the country. Soon we acquired certain blisters. And when they became calluses, the seats became less hard. The driver of the stagecoach was perhaps the very first of a hardy breed. George Bemis was his name. Only nowadays you meet him as Gabby or Chill or Fuzzy or maybe the old timer. But if any of those Johnny-come-latelys think they can hold a candle to George Bemis, they'd better start burning it at both ends.
1: Yes, Squaw's late getting back from the buffalo hunt. Well, here's that stupid horse's fault. The minute he saw that buffalo wheel on him, he raised straight up in the air and stood on his heels.
0: He threw you?
1: Takes more horse than him to throw George Bemis. Well, then a buffalo made another pass, and I may wish to die if the horse didn't stand on his head for a quarter of a minute and shed tears.
0: But you stayed on through the flood.
1: I stayed on. Now, pretty soon, the buffalo made a snatch for us and brought away some of my horse's tail. Then you should have seen that spider-legged old skeleton of a horse go, and the buffalo cut out after him.
0: Which was faster?
1: Well, I never did determine. But by George, it was a hot race. I in the saddle were back on the horse's rump, and I had the bridle in my teeth while holding onto the pommel with both hands. First, we left the dogs behind. Then we passed the jackrabbit. Then we overtook a coyote. And we was gaining on an antelope when the saddle girth let go, and I landed about 30 yards off to the left at the foot of the only tree in 9 counties adjacent. The buffalo come over to see if I was hurt. And 1 second after that, I was astraddle of the main limb. It was a little over 40 feet to the ground from where I sat.
0: But you were safe.
1: That's what a tenderfoot like you might assume, Mr. Clemens. But presently a thought come to that buffalo, and he started in to climb that tree.
0: What, the buffalo?
1: Of course. Who else?
0: But a buffalo can't climb a tree.
1: He can't he? Since you know so much about it, did you ever see one try?
0: No.
1: Well, then, the buffalo started to climb that tree. So I cautiously unwound the lariat from the pommel of my saddle.
0: Your saddle? Did you take your saddle up the tree with you?
1: Of course I didn't. It landed there when the horse kicked it, and it was falling off him when the girth let go.
0: Oh, I see.
1: Certainly. So I unwound the lariat and fastened one end of it to the limb. Higher and higher clung that buffalo. He hitched his foot over the stump of a limb and looked at me as if to say, "You are my meat, friend."
0: But buffaloes don't eat meat.
1: Don't they, though? He was within 10 feet of me, his eyes hot, his tongue hanging out. And by this time, I had one end of the lariat tied to the limb and the coil all ready. All of a sudden, I let go, and the slip noose fell fairly around his neck. Quicker than lightning, I was out with my revolver. Hey, that scared the buffalo, too. Must have. For when the smoke cleared away, he'd let loose his hold of the tree trunk, and there he was, dangling in the air 20 feet from the ground. So I shinnied down and headed for home.
0: Well, that's quite a story, Mr. Bemis. It's a little hard to swallow, but still quite a story.
1: You wouldn't care to doubt it, would you, young man?
0: No, but...
1: Did I bring back my lariat?
0: No.
1: Did I bring back my horse?
0: No.
1: On my saddle?
0: No.
1: Well, then.
0: There's something to be said for a liar on a long journey, though. A really good one makes the time pass more quickly. But 20 days is still 20 days. And that's how long it took us to reach Carson City, the capital of Nevada Territory. If you want to know what Carson City looked like back then, just try to recall the little town in High Noon with those funny little white frame buildings that seemed too high to sit down on and hardly high enough for anything else. Carson was like that, and the same sort of things went on there as Gary Cooper and the princess and all the other fine people acted out. But as I recall, the action at Carson City moved toward its climax without benefit of that old clock on the wall. And there was action. It began the moment we climbed down from the stagecoach. A tall, rangy fellow that might have been Gary's granddad rode up and shook hands with us from the lofty turret of his saddle.
3: Good afternoon. I take it you're Mr. Clemens, the new secretary.
2: I am, sir. And this is my brother, Sam.
3: I'm deeply pleased to welcome you. I'm Mr. Harris. The governor sent me to meet you.
4: Well, now, that's mighty...
3: I'm afraid I'll have to ask you to excuse me a minute. Yonder is the witness who swore I helped rob the California coach some weeks ago. A piece of impertinent meddling, gentlemen, for I'm not even acquainted with the man. Get up there!
4: Whoa!
3: Now, gentlemen, if there is any way I may be of service.
0: I never saw Mr. Harris shoot down a man after that without recalling my first day in Carson City. I was wonderfully fascinated with a curious new country, and I set about to become a real Westerner. Now, every Westerner must have a horse to ride, a noble, intelligent, friendly beast, which I understand, according to routine film procedures, must be acquired by saving it in colthood from a stock shot of a cougar, or at very least from a mob of blackguards bent on thwarting the SPCA. But that is the hard way to get a horse.
1: $20 I am beat for this noble beast. Friends, don't hurt the animal's pride. Now, do I hear 22?
5: It looks like that one's going pretty cheap, don't it, Strange?
0: Well, I'm not too familiar with the local market.
5: Saddle alone's worth the money.
1: Friends, who make it 22?
5: 22.
1: $22 I'm beat, and it's still a steal in the crime sheet.
0: Well, I was about to bid myself, but if you want him...
5: I don't really want him. I wouldn't know what to do with another horse. It's just that I know this one. I know him well.
0: Oh?
5: Now, you might think he was an American horse, but he's nothing of the kind.
1: Going
5: 24.
1: 24 is me, thank you. It's only 24, but it's magnificent.
5: Excuse my speaking in a low voice, stranger. Other people being near and all that. But he is, without a shadow of a doubt, a genuine Mexican plug.
0: Really?
5: Yes, sir. A genuine Mexican plug. I only wish I could use him. See, why don't you bid on him?
0: Has he any other advantages?
5: Oh, yeah, the 24 and a half. He can outbuck anything in America.
0: You're sure you don't want him?
5: No. I wish I did. You go right ahead, sir.
1: 24 and a half, 3 times.
0: 27.
1: So, come and get him, friend.
5: Congratulations, stranger. You always get a bargain when my brother auctions off a horse.
0: Certain citizens held my genuine Mexican plug by the head and others by the tail while I mounted him. As soon as they let go, he placed all his feet in a bunch together, lowered his back, then suddenly arched it upward and shot me straight into the air. The third time I went up, I heard my new friend say,
5: "Oh! Don't he buck, though?"
0: When I came down again, the genuine Mexican plug was not there. He darted away like a telegram, soared over three fences like a bird, and disappeared down the road toward the Washoe Valley. I sat down on a stone with a sigh. One of my hands sought my forehead, the other the base of my stomach. I never appreciated till then the poverty of the human machine, for I still needed a hand or two to place elsewhere. And subsequent events, as you shall see, convinced me that the movie maker perhaps is inclined to romanticize the horse's usefulness to man. Now, this was the time of the great silver fever. John Wayne himself searched for the Comanche no more avidly or in deeper snow than the inhabitants of Nevada searched for hidden wealth. I succumbed and joined a prospecting party consisting of a Mr. Ballou, a Mr. Ollendorf, me, and three miserable horses. We rode out of Carson on a chilly December afternoon, and some days later...
6: Move! Now, come along here, you sparing monster! Move!
0: Yeah, mine doesn't pull any easier than yours, Ballou.
7: This one pulls even harder yet. Maybe they don't like it, the snow.
1: I don't like it, the snow either, Ollendorf. Yeah, we should have stayed at the stage station another day or two, maybe. Till we could see where we was going.
7: My head, it is like a compass. Exactly where we are going, I know by instinct.
2: Oh, well, that's splendid news. The last 4 hours would have been happier if you'd told us 4 hours ago.
7: My instinct sets a beeline. If we were to waver off that beeline a single degree of the compass, my instinct, she would say, whoa! I didn't mean you, whoa. I meant myself, whoa.
1: Come, horse. Oh, we should have traveled with the party left before us this morning.
2: I rather wish we had.
7: Oh, but here are the tracks of that party.
1: Say, they are tracks of that.
7: So, we hurry and catch up with them. I told you my head, it is like a compass. Come, horse.
2: We must be catching them. Tracks look fresher.
1: Yeah, there seems to be more of them.
7: Maybe some others also have joined the party. Come, horse.
1: More people joining the party all the time.
2: I wonder how such a large group of people can be so quiet.
7: Well, maybe they don't like each other. Come, horse.
2: Enough tracks now for a platoon of soldiers.
7: A regiment yet. Any minute we catch up with them.
1: Yeah, any minute. Boys, wait. These here's our own tracks. We've been circusing around in a confounded circle for the last 2 hours.
2: What?
1: Well, certainly we have. Not a very big circle of that.
7: But my head, it is like a compass.
1: Ollendorf, your head, it is like a rock.
7: You horsey, horsey, horsey.
1: Oh, Clemens, if you hadn't used up all them matches...
2: Well, if you hadn't got the fool notion that frozen sagebrush would burn...
1: Well, if you hadn't dropped the bridles and lost the horses when Ollendorf tried to light the fire by shooting his pistol into it...
7: Yeah, horsey, horsey, horsey.
2: Now, if horses would stay by their master's sides through thick and thin like those lying books say they do...
1: If you hadn't overslept this morning so we could have joined that other party...
2: If Ollendorf hadn't led us around and around in
7: boys,
2: circles, I...
7: Boys, boys! Let us die without hard feelings toward each other. Let us forgive and forget bygones. Maybe you have felt hard toward me. Well, I have felt hard toward you, too. You are both a couple of Dummkopfs. But I forgive you. I forgive you with all my heart.
1: You know something, Ollendorf? You make me ashamed of myself. Now, you are a pompous Prussian ass, yeah. But I forgive you, too.
2: Baloo, Ollendorf, I hadn't traveled 1 mile with you before I decided you were the biggest bores the Maker ever created.
1: Yeah.
2: But I forgive both of you.
1: Well, thanks.
2: I could not die with two finer gentlemen.
1: Well, let's shake hands and then lie down in the snow. And in the morning, well, we'll be frozen to death.
7: Yeah, they say that freezing to death is the most happiest way to die.
2: That's what they say.
7: So long. Au Wiedersehen.
2: Goodbye. A delicious dreaminess wove its web about my yielding senses. The snowflakes wove a winding sheet about my conquered body. Oblivion came. We woke in the gray dawn, and not 15 feet away under the shed of the stage station stood our noble horses. There's no fault of theirs that I ever got back to Carson City and continued my research on the mores and peoples of the West. It was a grueling job, and when I became so physically exhausted that I felt the need of a bit of spiritus frumenti to rub on my corns, I would repair to an establishment noted for its medicinal hospitality. Now, I have no quarrel with the Hollywood notion that ruffians are found in saloons. I have no quarrel with calling these ignoble creatures by the names of states,
0: such as Montana, Texas, or Black Bart. But I do quarrel with their idea of the raw passions that ignite a barroom quarrel. And I give them Arkansas.
6: Come on now, landlord. You can get that bottle on the bar faster than that, can't you?
1: No offense, Mr. Arkansas. There's other guests in the place, too, you know.
6: I got eyes.
1: Hey, I. Your second bottle today, Mr. Arkansas.
6: Put this one on the bill, too.
1: Well, now, I was reading about the Pennsylvania election. I reckon it...
6: Oh, what do you know about Pennsylvania? Answer me that, Johnson. What do you know about Pennsylvania?
1: Well, I was only going to say that...
6: What was you going to say? That's what I want to know. Yeah, repeat what you were saying about Pennsylvania, if you dare.
1: Why, I was only going to say that Pennsylvania was going to have election next week. That was all I was going to say. I wish I may never stir if it wasn't.
6: And why don't you say it? What you come swelling around that way for, trying to raise trouble?
1: Why, I didn't come swelling around, Mr. Arkansas. I was already here because I own this place. And I just...
6: So I'm a liar, am I?
1: Now, please. I never meant such a thing as that.
6: I got ears. Any man calls me a liar.
1: Oh, now, come on now, Mr. Arkansas. Let's take a drink together. Let's shake hands and take a drink.
6: Well, now that you put it that
1: well,
6: way...
1: Well, come on up, everybody. It's my treat. Bill, Tom, Bob, Baloo, come on up.
8: Yeah, just leave the bottle.
1: I want you all to take a drink with me in Arkansas. Old Arkansas, I call him. Give me your hand again, old Arkansas. Yeah. Give me that old flipper again.
6: As long as you say so, and as long as you're by it.
1: Why, sure. Hey, drink up there, Baloo. Oh, say, by the way, how's your father?
9: Not so good.
1: You know, my father was upwards of 80 years old when he passed away, and if he hadn't...
6: Landlord, would you please make that remark over again, if you please?
1: Why, I was just saying to Baloo that my father was upwards of 80 years old when he died.
6: Was that all you said?
1: Yeah, that was all.
6: You didn't say nothing about that?
1: No, nothing.
6: Look, what's the idea of raking up old personalities and blowing about your father? Ain't this crowd agreeable to you?
1: Well, of course this crowd...
6: If this crowd ain't agreeable to you, perhaps we'd better leave. Is that your idea?
1: Why, bless your soul, Arkansas, I wasn't thinking of such a thing. I only said that my father...
6: Landlord, don't crowd a man. Don't do it. Don't rake up old bygones and throw them in the teeth of a passable people that wants to be peaceful if they could get a chance. What's the matter with you today, anyway?
1: Well, Arkansas, I really didn't mean no harm. But with so many customers, a man's got to give each one a little...
6: Well, that's what's rankling your heart, is it? Too many customers. You want us to leave, is that it?
1: Now, please be reasonable, Arkansas. You know I ain't a man...
6: Come out from behind that bar.
1: Now, please, Arkansas, please don't shoot. If there's got to be blood...
6: So it's blood you want, you raven desperado. You made up your mind to murder somebody today, and it's me you got in mind, eh?
1: No,
6: well, you can't do that. I get one chance first, you thieving, black-hearted, white-livered son of a sea cook. Draw your weapon.
1: Now, wait, Arkansas.
0: Let me see Hollywood stop that one without rivers of blood and mothers dragging their screaming offspring from the theaters, never to return. Hollywood would never think the carnage could be halted by the tender words and frail beauty of the pioneer woman, would it?
10: What's going on in here? Johnson, what do you mean stumbling through our nice glass door that way? And who's doing that shooting? Who's causing all this? Oh, it's you, is it, Arkansas?
6: Well, Mr. Johnson, I didn't mean
10: to... Don't tell me what you mean. You're the only one with shooting iron smoking. Well, when a man can't hold more than 2-3 quarts of whiskey without he has to disturb a poor woman who's slaving her life away over a boiling hot range trying to prepare a few victuals to keep the customers from starving themselves to death and causing her clumsy oaf of a husband to smash himself through a lovely glass door, which we only had shipped clear out here to make the place a little mite more like things was back in Scranton, Pennsylvania. Well, you fire off that pistol once more, and I'll run this butcher knife clean down from your guzzle to your boots. Do I make myself clear?
3: Yes, ma'am.
10: All right. Now do your drinking peaceable.
5: All right, dear.
0: There's lots more in my book. The real information about the West. Information appears to stew out of me naturally, like precious otter of roses out of the otter. So, as I previously remarked, any writing fellas contemplating an adult Western can find the book in the public library. Its title is Roughing It, and its author is yours truly, Samuel Clemens.

The CBS Radio Workshop, produced and transcribed in Hollywood by William N. Robeson, has tonight presented Roughing It by Samuel Clemens, adapted for radio by Francis Van Hartisfelt and directed by Mr. Robeson. Louis Van Ruten was heard as Sam Clemens. Included in the cast were D.J. Thompson, Eddie Marr, Dawes Butler, Peter Leeds, Howard McNear, Jack Trucian, Hal Perry, and Junius Matthews. The original score was composed and conducted by Amerigo Marino. Next week, the workshop will be heard from New York in a demonstration of A Writer at Work by and with Hector Chevigny, author of the daytime serial, The Second Mrs. Burton. Looking for a shortcut to satisfaction, there's nothing quite as satisfactory as knowing you've accomplished a good deed. And when you do that good deed through your United Community Fund, you really are taking that shortcut. When you're thinking about lending your support to the United Fund in your town, CBS Radio hopes you'll remember that the United Fund is a way to help many worthwhile efforts with just one gesture on your part.

0: Man's imagination, the theater of the mind. Tonight, an inquiry into the way a writer works.
1: This is Jan Miner. I'm an actress. My work is to speak the lines written by writers, to give expression to their thoughts, to live for the moment the parts they create. Yet I don't know any more than most people do about the way a writer has furnished me with what I say. And as many of you may have wondered, I've asked myself, how does a writer work? Where and how does he get his ideas? What is the so-called creative process? Is it entirely by inspiration? Or can creativity be induced? All this is what the workshop investigates tonight. And writer Hector Chevigny has been asked to be the subject. Well, he should be able to satisfy our curiosity, having been a professional writer for 28 years. During his long and successful career, Mr. Chevigny has published 5 books, won a literary prize winner, and some 30 short stories and articles. He has also written for motion pictures and for radio and television, has written more than 1,000 plays. What the workshop will do tonight will be to show this writer actually at work, through tape recording. Then the finished script, the result of his work, will be produced. Here is Mr. Chevigny in a brief preliminary interview.
2: I'm willing to take part in this thing tonight, providing no one concludes that I believe that I'm a typical writer. There are no typical writers. Writers are highly individualistic and tend to vary sharply in temperament and character. But there's one thing that they all do, and that is work and work hard. The successful ones, that is. They don't sit around waiting for the inspiration. They induce it by working. All their methods of working vary. Some prefer a typewriter. Some prefer a pencil. Some dictate. Some can't stand to have anyone around them. I know one man who thinks he can write well only on blue paper. But all the writers that I know follow the maxim of the late, great Haywood Broune. As Mr. Broune said, success in writing is achieved by the application of the seat of the pants to the seat of the chair.
1: Mr. Chevigny does appear to follow the Haywood Broune maxim. He works 7 days a week, month in and out. His weekday work schedule calls for 7 hours a day. And on Saturdays, Sundays, and holidays, he puts in 3 to 4 hours. And this is at his desk in his workroom. Now, perhaps this tough grind is for the reason that Mr. Chevigny's assignment these 4 years has been the CBS daytime serial, The Second Mrs. Burton. It calls for 5 scripts a week. Now, is it because of the Burton show that you, Hector, work this way?
2: Not entirely. I've been following that work schedule for the last 17 years, or since I became a self-employed writer.
1: Mm-hmm. Why, Hector? You see, there's such a fixed notion in people's minds that a writer's work has to be spasmodic, that he has to wait for the inspiration. And it comes as sort of a shock to hear that a writer's a drudge.
2: Well, Jan, a famous woman novelist that I used to know quite well once said to me, I have to put in a certain number of hours every day without fail. It has often struck me that my mind is a little like the muscles of a pianist, who, if he stays away from his keyboard even for one day, finds it doubly difficult to return to it. Other writers have told me the same thing. Regularity is the essential.
1: Mm-hmm. Otherwise, the so-called creative process seems to leave you.
2: That's right. It seems to quit on you.
1: Hence the need for the long daily application.
2: That's right.
1: Well, I'll be fascinated on hearing the recording made of you working, Hector. And the script on which Mr. Chevigny worked as he was recorded was for The Second Mrs. Burton. Now, that is a story about a family, the Burton family. And they're supposed to live in a town up the Hudson Valley. And the dominant figure is wealthy Mother Burton, who insists on running the lives of her son and daughter and everyone else around her. Her daughter is Marcia, who's married to Lou Archer. And her son is Stan, who's married to Terry, which part I have the daily satisfaction of playing.
0: So that everyone will have an impression of the characters, here's a brief scene from Burton life, as it might be if the family were having after-dinner coffee at, say, Mother's house.

0: Marsh, I did not say a writer cannot be a gentleman.
1: Well, then what did you say?
2: Sounded to me like that's what you said, Mother. How's about a shade more coffee, please?
0: Hand me your cup. Now, what I said was it's difficult to see how writers can be gentlemen. What they do for a living makes them entirely too inquisitive.
1: Well, Lou's a gentleman, and he used to write me poetry. Didn't you, darling?
3: Yes, Angel, but what do you say we don't go into that now?
4: Well,
3: huh?
4: It seems to me that some writer could make a fortune putting his family into a book or one of those serials.
0: Oh, Terry, please.
1: Oh, but how could a story about us get published or go on the air?
2: I wouldn't want to be the writer who tried it. After a while, he'd have to have shock treatment.
3: And would anybody believe it?
0: Oh, really, Terry? At times, your remarks are so unsettling. Put us into a book or a serial, indeed. No matter what writer tried it, I assure you that he would be no gentleman.
5: Now we're going to put on the recording of Mr. Chevigny in his workroom, which is the word he himself uses for what was formerly called the library in the rambling, high-ceilinged old apartment on Manhattan's Gramercy Park, where Chevigny also lives with his family. He happens to work with a secretary, so his work process is audible, which is another reason he was the writer asked to be the subject of this investigation. Every morning, Mrs. Eleanor Lone comes to function as secretary, and this is the way things went near the start of the day at about 9:30 a.m.
6: Music, burden fading down 4. Announcer. In Dixton, New York, today is Thanksgiving Day, period. As usual, Mother insisted the family dine with her, period.
7: Mm-hmm.
6: So they came, Marcia and her family, Stan and his, and here they are, around the great oak table, under the Victorian chandelier, in the dining hall at Merton Towers. Sound effects, tableware as wanted. Mother says,
7: mm-hmm.
6: And are you ready for more turkey, Terry dear? Terry. Not quite yet, Mother, but all right. Well, see what it is.
7: Mr. Chevigny's office. I'm fine, thank you, Mr. Davis. And you?
6: Our dear director, huh?
7: Good. Yes, he is here. Hold on, please. Stan Davis for you.
6: Well, don't be so cheery with him. He's only the director. Hi, Stan. Yep. I wrote her in that day, and I wrote her in the following day. Yeah, I looked it up, yeah. Yeah, what she got, a television show? We interfered with the rehearsal. Oh, dear. I feel like asking some of these people what television's got that our show hasn't got unless it's fame and money. Hey, Stan, have you got an idea for a Thanksgiving script? Of course I'm up there. You know, I'm trying to catch up so that we can... Well, I'm not blowing up. I'm just telling you that I'm up there and that I didn't discover until this morning that that's where I am, and I haven't got an idea. What? Hey, Eleanor, he wants to know if we can do a human sacrifice. Tape the show. Yeah, all right. You know, she's in both scripts. Okay, kid. Yeah, see you. Hang this up.
7: Yeah, sure.
6: Oh, I was on that corny line of Mother's.
7: Are you ready for more turkey, Terry?
6: Well, boys, CBS ready for more turkey if this script goes through. Oh, brother, why do I have to do a dinner? Everybody does the dinner on every daytime cereal. Eleanor, what I'm going to do, I'm going to get back to the correspondence we laid aside there after all, and I will answer that letter to Paul Franklin, see if I can't get off this kick here and on something else, Harry.
7: If I can find it, this desk is such a mess.
6: Well, it's in the box there, I think.
5: Now it's about 2 hours later in Chevney's workroom, about 11:30.
6: All right, we'll get going again there. Going to do the dinner thing after all, I guess.
7: Good.
6: Oh, cut it out, will you? Announcer, today in Dixton, New York, it's Thanksgiving Day. Mother, well, I tell you, use the rest of the narration as I had it there the first time. The family going to have dinner at Mother's house. Down to sound effects, tableware is wanted.
7: Mm-hmm.
6: Mother, aren't you ready for more of the turkey, Terry, dear? Terry. Not quite yet, no, Mother. Mother. And you, Stan, aren't you ready? Oh, I've done these holiday scripts. They always interrupt the plot, and they have to do something special.
7: You didn't do anything special for July 4th.
6: Like fun we didn't. We worked until 9 o'clock the night we wrote that script.
7: Oh, that's right. How did I ever forget that? But doesn't everybody eat Thanksgiving dinner?
6: They don't have to do it on my scripts. Oh, boy. I wish you had reminded me of this a couple of days ago, kid.
7: I thought you knew.
6: Well, I didn't. Tune in next week in the pitfall hour. You know, I came to New York looking for pitfalls, and I hadn't found a good pitfall in a couple of years. Hey, did I ever tell you that I used to work for IBM?
7: No, did you?
6: Yeah. I should have stayed with him, too. That's clear. Well, look, this is just wasting time. All right, let me try it again. Music Burton theme down four. Announcer. In Dixon, New York, today's Thanksgiving Day, et cetera, down to the sound effects music again, please. Mm-hmm. Mother.
7: Mother.
6: Yeah, I'm going to start with Mother. Yes, Marcia, in my opinion, you did speak of Thanksgiving Day flippantly. Marcia, flippantly! Exclamation point. Stan, I didn't hear her say anything flippant about Thanksgiving Day, Mother. Oh, cut it. You see, you gotta have a beginning, a middle, and an end to a script. All I got is a big, great, big, fat middle. Well, look, it isn't funny. You know, obviously, they had Roosevelt back in office. He put Thanksgiving Day off a week every year. Well, keep going. Let me see that flippantly thing there. Oh, yes. Stan, I didn't hear Marcia say anything flippant. Mother, Marcia, there, Mother. Stan didn't hear me say anything flippant. We got to bring the kids in here somehow.
7: Mm-hmm.
6: Sound. Dish suddenly overturned. Marcia, oh, Ralphie, exclamation point. Ralphie sets up howl. Hey, do I have a lunch date with somebody?
7: No.
6: Music Burton theme down four. In Dixon, New York, today is Thanksgiving Day.
7: We had that, didn't we?
5: The time is now 2:30.
6: Read me from the top of page 7, please.
7: Lou. I didn't say that, Stan. I just said that I'm not a person who would prefer to have lived in the past.
6: Brilliant.
7: Marcia, what Lou is satisfied with is to live in the present day, but with the antiques of 300 years ago. Lou, I'm living with you, Angel. Are you 300 years old? Marcia, oh, you know what I mean. Terry, I feel the way Lou does. Mother, you do, Terry? Well, I must disagree. The graciousness of the past, the greater leisure and respect for the fine things of life. Stan, oh, Mother, how do you really know what life was like 300 years ago? That's as far as you go.
6: It's all just nothing but dialogue all the way through.
7: You don't like the little joke about Marcia being an antique? No.
6: Well, I like it all right, but I shouldn't try to sell it. Oh. Maybe I take these things too hard. But I like to have some kind of an idea, and I like to have it a little bright and cute. Just, that's all. Just, that's all I ask, is just to be bright and cute. I wonder how it'd be if we had a... a dream sequence. I know it's done pretty often, but to Stan or Terry had a have a dream about 300 years ago, Thanksgiving Pilgrim days, with a kind of a gag about, you know, the Dian-Thao language.
7: Well, that's not exactly going forward, is it?
6: No, it isn't going forward, but at least it's... It mounts it, as they say, in television. Maybe it starts it. Let me try it. Let's start out when I'll... Terry and Stan, still in bed. They're waked up by Mother. Telephone. She's been invited over to their house for a change. She's,
7: mm-hmm.
6: They're trying to get some sleep Thanksgiving morning, that sort of thing. Said it. And then going to... Going to the throwback to Pilgrim. Well, let me try it. You got it? No, wait a minute. No, I'm not going to do this. Mother calling up. Hey, you ready? Burton theme down for... Aren't you ready?
7: Well, just about. Now I am.
6: All right. The Burton theme down for sound. Alarm clock suddenly goes off.
8: Oh. Doggone that clock. I can't find it.
7: Oh,
8: here.
7: Oh, you found it. Good.
8: Uh-huh. It's time to get up, I guess.
7: Uh-huh, for me. But you can sleep a while yet, but not too long. I want you to help me.
8: What are you talking about?
7: Oh, Stan, darling, this year we're having the whole family right here.
8: We're having the whole family?
7: Yes, this is Thanksgiving Day, remember?
8: Oh, yeah.
7: Well,
8: Thanksgiving.
7: Up and doing, Terry Burton.
8: Yeah, and we've got to go to that pageant at Wendy's school, too, don't we?
7: Mm-hmm, of course we do.
8: Pageant. The teacher staging that thing knows less about our pilgrim ancestors than I do. She wouldn't know which way to point a blunderbuss.
7: Oh,
8: you say I can sleep a little longer?
7: Until about 9:30, and then I need your help.
8: All right. You wake me when you want me, will you? You just wake me when you want me.
7: Wake, please, Lord and Master. Wake.
8: Terry. Oh, time to get up, is it?
7: Aye, that it is. Arise.
8: Okay. No sooner said than done. Wait a minute. I am all dressed. And what kind of a get-up is this, anyway? And you, where'd you get the funny clothes?
7: Why, I do not comprehend thee, Lord and Master.
8: Lord and Master? Hey, cut it out, will you? What's this, a gag? And look, what are all those old blunderbusses doing hanging on the walls? Where am I, anyway?
7: Why, thou art in the loft of thine own dwelling.
8: In the loft of mine own dwelling?
7: What ails thee?
8: I don't know. I feel fine.
7: Oh,
4: stop jesting with me. I have much too much to do. For today thy dear mother cometh to dinner, and thy sister Marcia and her family, and of course thy son Brad is already here.
8: Well, how come Brad's home? Then why should mother and everybody be here for dinner?
4: Oh, my husband, hast thou forgotten what day it is? Why, this is... Oh, Brad.
9: My dear stepmother,
4: why,
9: Grandmother
4: yes,
9: Burton has arrived.
4: Oh, thy grandmother? Oh, I must go below. I was not there to greet her. Hurry thee, Sam. Hurry.
8: Yes, yes. All right, Terry. Holy cow.
9: What is it, Father?
8: You're dressed the same way I am.
9: Art thou surprised?
8: You talk that way too, huh?
9: I do not comprehend thee, Father.
8: I don't dig thee either, I'll tell you that. Wait a minute. What year is this?
9: The year? Huh. Why, does the year 1656.
8: 1656?
9: A.D.
8: Oh, A.D. Well, look, how come you're home from college? You do go to college, don't you? I mean, you will. That is, you're supposed to.
9: I attend Yale College, yes, indeed. And I'm home because this is Thanksgiving Day.
8: Thanksgiving?
9: Aye. The day appointed by the governor and commended to the observance of the colonies.
8: I see. And the family's coming here for dinner. Well, I'll tell thee what. Go thou downstairs, help keep thy grandmother company, and I shall follow thee betimes.
9: I obey, Father.
8: Oh, great situation. 1656, huh? Wonder if I'm dreaming. Well, even if I am, I guess I'd better get me below. 1656.
0: Oh, it does my heart so much good to see thee home, dear grandson. Hast thou been well?
9: Aye, grandmother. Ah, here is father.
8: Hi, mother.
0: Oh, 'tis good to see thee, son. I am nonetheless discomfited by thy behavior.
8: My behavior?
0: On no day shouldst thou loll abed to so late an hour, contrary to the virtues in which I have raised thee.
8: Why, mother, today I got up 300 years early.
0: Eh?
8: Oh, pay no attention. It's only a gag.
0: Well,
8: a jest.
0: Well, do not jest about such matters. Note thy wife, who has been up since dawn, how diligently she goeth about her domestic duties.
8: Yes, I've been watching her work that old cooking fireplace. Well, so that's how they... Can I give thee some help, Terry?
4: Canst thou give me some help?
9: Why, father...
0: Son, what hast thou said?
8: Oh, I just offered to help with some of the work. Turning that haunch of venison on that hot spit can't be too easy.
0: Then thou art now the master in thine own house.
9: Aye, father, that is what thou art.
4: Thou wouldst insult me by asking if I need help. I, who am known as an able-bodied woman whose wits are not exactly addled.
8: All right, all right. Again, I was just kidding. I made another jest.
0: Well, do not jest so freely. People may hear thee.
4: Here, dear husband, sit thee down beside thy mother and thy son, and take thine ease as befits thy station.
8: Okay. Yeah, that's fine with me. Yes, sir. Say, where's our daughter Wendy?
4: She playeth without.
8: Without? Oh, you mean outdoors, huh? Now, Brad, how art thou doing at Yale this year?
9: I've addressed myself with diligence to my studies, and am becoming proficient in grammar, numbers, philosophy, and deportment.
8: That's fine. How's thy science coming?
9: Well, science, too, I gain proficiency. I've learned, for example, that the tomato may be eaten.
0: That the tomato may be eaten?
8: What's so surprising about that?
0: What is so surprising about that? Oh, Stern, everyone knows that the tomato is poisonous.
8: You watch. Over the years, somebody will come to eat tomatoes.
0: Well, I am sure that I will never be able to touch one. Methinks heresy may be creeping in at Yale. Tomatoes, indeed.
10: Mother! Mother!
4: What is it, Wendy?
10: My dear Aunt Marcia, her husband, New Archer, and Cousin Ralphie have arrived.
11: I bring thee a present, brother-in-law.
8: Well, what dost thou know? A goose.
1: As we came hither on the trail, Lou downed the bird with one shot from his trusty blunderbuss.
8: Thank thee, Lou. Want to take charge of this bird, Terry?
4: Oh, just what thou needs today, a goose. I shall hang him with the other game.
10: May I take Cousin Ralphie out to play?
12: Aye, may Wendy and I go out to play until dinner?
0: And what must ye remember as ye play, children?
12: We must remember to conduct ourselves with proper sobriety, courtesy, gravity, forbearance, and trust.
10: Also, thou must not throw any rocks, Ralphie.
12: I never throw any rocks. It's thou who throwest rocks.
10: I do not throw rocks.
4: Children.
1: Guard thy speech against pugnacity, hostility, and contumely.
8: And no rocks.
12: Come, Wendy.
10: Aye, let us go now.
0: Ah, me. Childhood is such a sweet, innocent, carefree time. Much to be remembered.
3: Your odors from that cooking affair appetizing.
2: Aye, already I'm very hungry.
0: Ask Lou about the tomato stand.
2: The tomato? Oh, Lou, at Yale, Brad learned that tomatoes are really good to eat.
9: If thou really wantest to know what is being taught at Yale, dear grandmother, they now say there are no witches.
0: No witches?
3: Brad, thou art not serious.
9: I speak with the utmost seriousness. This is the teaching at Yale, and from no other than the Reverend Mr. Tuttle himself.
0: Oh, this settles it. Stan, thou must remove this boy from such influences.
2: Oh, calm thyself, Mother.
0: Oh, calm myself. Calm myself.
1: Oh, what is causing so much excitement?
2: Oh, Brad is now upset Mother thoroughly by telling her that... Of course there are no witches, Mother.
0: Stan, we need is for this to be heard, Stan.
4: Forgive my speaking thus, Mother, but I agree with Stan.
0: Thou agreest?
1: Terry, have a care.
2: Look, Mother, Brad told you that this Reverend Mr. Tuttle teaches this. Now, if this is taught at Yale...
0: Mr. Tuttle is himself bewitched. I know there are witches.
2: Thou knowest?
4: How dost thou know, Mother?
0: Do not be too curious as to how I know, but I know.
2: Prove it.
0: Oh, Stan, now please.
2: Thou makest a statement, prove it.
0: Very well. Stand away from yon door.
2: Holy cow.
1: Mother flew out the door.
4: Look, she took the broom.
2: The broom?
12: Mommy, Mommy.
4: What is it, Ralphie?
12: Wendy and I were playing without, and Grandmother went over our heads flying on a broom.
4: Really, Stan?
3: Now thou shouldst have thy head examined, brother-in-law.
2: Why jump on me? I wasn't the one who first said there are no witches.
4: But didst thou have to make Mother prove there are?
2: Well, now at last we know all about Mother, don't we?
4: Aye. And this had best be kept a secret from the colony.
12: She's coming back.
3: Yes, so she is. Clear the runway.
2: Let's hope she doesn't make a crash landing.
0: Here is thy broom, Terry. Now see thou, Stan, Mother is always right.
5: That was the dress rehearsal of an episode of the daytime serial called The Second Mrs. Burton, which you heard being composed by the author Hector Cheveny earlier in his home at 34 Gramercy Park. Later, it'll be polished, timed, and retyped, and broadcast over the CBS radio network on Thanksgiving Day, Thursday, November 22nd. One day's episode in the 5 days a week program dealing with the Burton family. And now, let's go back to the author and his secretary as they talk to each other at the day's end.
7: Yes, I think it was a good day, too, Hector.
6: Yeah. I think it was a very good day. Well, okay, kid, I'm sorry I kept you a little late tonight. I'll see you tomorrow morning.
7: Oh, that's all right, Hector. Yeah. What are you going to do for tomorrow?
6: What am I going to do for tomorrow?
7: Tomorrow's scripts. Any ideas?
6: My dear Mrs. Long, sufficient unto the day is the evil thereof. I shall see thee tomorrow morning.

0: You've been listening to the CBS Radio Workshop and A Writer at Work. The writer was Hector Chevigny, and those appearing in his cast of characters were Jan Miner as herself and as Terry, Ethel Owens as Mother Burton, Dwight Weist as Stan, Alice Frost as Marcia, and Larry Haynes as Lou. Others included Larry Robinson, Lynn Loring, Sarah Fussell, and Mr. Chevigny's secretary, Eleanor Lone. Writer at Work was produced by Paul Roberts and directed by Stan Davis, with music composed by Ben Ludlow and conducted by Alfredo Antonini, with Chet Kingsbury at the organ. This is Bob Hite inviting you to listen again next week when, from Hollywood, the CBS Radio Workshop will present an original story ballad by Edmund Brophy, The Legend of Annie Christmas. 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
1: Night wind along the levee crying. Night wind sobbing against the shore. Ghost of Annie Christmas sighing.

did Annie come from? Where? From the yonder seas out there? From the mountains of the moon? The far-off land of the Cameroon? Dambala's child, it has been said. Others say a king's instead. Greatest of the Nubian great with bloodlines back beyond recorded date. Wise ones skilled in magic's way say she first saw light of day cast to earth by the devil's spell for breaking all the rules of hell. Others claim a mortal birth, a god and goddess strayed on earth and let their offspring stay behind, a symbol of contempt for mere mankind.

0: Think of other times, forgotten scenes, the year of 1800 in the city of New Orleans. Rovers from all nations, wild men of Kentucky. 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Bowie, Jackson, John Lafitte, weaned on tiger's milk and meat. Red-handed pirates from seven seas of blue. Napoleon's artillery captain, Dominic Yu. End of the Mississippi's mouth, Annie sailed from the ocean south. She came on Christmas, hence her name. But no one knows from whence she came. 12 black giants manned her ship. Broad of back and slim of hip, each stood 8 feet tall. It was odd, and alike as 12 peas in a pod. They left her silent on the riverbank, turned round about and slowly sank from view into the distant faraway, out to the gulf, past Barataria Bay. And then Annie saw the people gathered round.
1: Good people, I am the most renowned, prolific mother on the earth. I bore 12 sons in a single birth.
2: She's bigger yet than a circus giant.
3: But majestic, no less.
2: A female Samson. Or Hercules.
3: Outwork a plantation mule, I'll bet.
0: A brawny griff took in her size and claimed her as his slave and prize.
4: My God. You're doing place with ship. You're mine by the right of my rawhide whip.
1: You two-footed swine! The sin-blood white men gave you, and your kind would use to enslave.
0: The free man of color moved slowly in while Annie's eyes grew dark as sin.
4: By the brawn of my arm and this whip so dread, I'll tame your mouth or flog you dead.
0: She caught the whip as it cut the air with a movement fast as a hunted hare. And then they charged like wounded buffalo, these human mammoths, head bent low. And the griff cried out in mortal pain as Annie broke his ribs in twain. They rolled in the mud in a lock of death. O'er the river's roll, you could hear the breath of the watching crowd and the awful gasp of the would-be slaver in Annie's clasp. She gouged an eye, caught his ear. The crowd stood awed and all afear. She raised him up, a hook of broken bones, and beat him to the music of his moans. And like a toy, she flung him high. The bully boy swung through the sky out of sight far into another county. Worth no more now than a dead skunk's bounty. And the crowd tracked Annie around the city's streets, proclaiming on her wildcat fighting feats.
1: This day we follow a champion.
3: A champion of God's forgotten children.
2: Bless you, Annie Christmas. This day will be remembered a long time to come.
1: She walks in glory with the saints.
0: Then she vanished up the Natchez Trace, a sudden legend of her ancient race. They honored her name on St. John's Eve, for the voodoo folk were quick to believe in the giant goddess who wore the 7 points of her kerchief turned to heaven. The years brought Annie far-wide fame. Poor folk of all races blessed her name. She mothered the weak and fought the evil strong. But when it came to love, her luck went wrong. Her first great love was Goldmouth Bill, a gambler from Natchez under the hill.
5: Boys.
6: That's the end of me, I'm through.
5: Hands the chair open.
6: You got my last suit.
5: How about you, Trapper?
6: Where you hail from, gambling man?
5: Natchez, under the hill.
6: Under the hill and under the deck. It was a smooth deal of cards. From the bottom, I mean.
5: My boy knight says you're a liar.
2: I've got its mate, gambling man, and I'm a calling.
7: Don't move.
0: He lost his head above the neck for six aces and a loaded deck. Annie drowned her sorrow in her tears with a thousand dips of the cup that cheers. Her lamentations rocked each river town. Her wailing blew 100 oak trees down. Her next great love was a wild sea rover, a pirate known the wide world over. Again, fate stepped on the neck of her hope. They were parted by a length of manila rope. They swung him from a yardarm as the first light split the sky. I love you, Annie Christmas, dear. These words he chose to die. Annie drowned her tears and sorrow, cursed past and present and tomorrow, wallowed in a sea of fiery rum.
1: That's all of love for me till kingdom come. I'll buy a powerful Grigri, so my heart shall never, never more its love impart. Love's not for me, what's two is three. This voodoo charm my heart sets fancy free.
0: And he grew a mustache, wore a hat of felt, stuck a brace of pistols down her sailor's belt. Annie cropped her hair, wore a pair of jeans, and took to running flatboats down to New Orleans.
8: Oh, Mississippi River man, blue waters light your eyes.

0: Mary's reputation grew to fable standard. 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She wore a turkey feather rising from her hat, a challenge to all comers or any river rats.
1: You got a bully on these few blasted acres of mud you call a town? Get him out of his hole if he dare come out. 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I'm a cross between a snapping turtle and a swamp gator. I was weaned on panther milk, and I eat grizzly bears raw for breakfast. Claws, fur and all. 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I'll grind his bones to dust. This is any Christmas. You hear me?
0: Such was the river custom. Such was the river code. A turkey feather was the badge of anyone who rode as champion of a flatboat along the waterways of the mighty Mississippi in Annie Christmas days. Now, Annie wore a necklace made of yellow beads that served to keep a record of all her fighting deeds. She slowly added to it for each eye and ear and nose, till it was long enough to use for hanging wash day clothes. When her boat was lashed to the city dock, she strutted proud as a turkey cock. Unloading was the least of all her troubles. 2 ton was light as water bubbles. She strode the gangway with iron arms, and people came from towns and farms to gaze with much amaze and stare, and then follow her on to Congo Square. Now, whenever she joined the Congo rebels, she spit in the eye of invisible devils. For evil spirits of day or night, Annie was gifted with second sight. Annie danced to the sad, mad tunes, scattered 1,000 picayunes to all the poor folk of the land. Her purse had coin for every hand. Hear the old bambula drum beat with a rum bum bum bum bum as the beat bones stomp on the scarred up skin. 1,000 devils dance within your heart and soul and brain, and a swift mad ecstasy of pain numbs and maddens and spreads a flame that burns and sizzles till you call the name and grasp the necklace cross to save your soul's immortal laws.
2: Gotta say bambula, bambula, bambula.
0: Oh, hear the old bambula drum beat with a rum bum bum bum bum. Dance calendar in Congo Square. Ankle bells and posied hair bring a magic powder

0: When the bugles blew and the war drums beat, Annie marched off with Jean Lafitte, her rivermen and his buccaneers and rugged, dead-shot mountaineers. She fought the Battle of New Orleans in pirate boots and sailor's jeans. And when she cut loose with a sneeze, 100 redcoats died in the breeze. She fought by batteries 3 and 4, beside 2 men of fighting lore, the Wild Belouch and Dominic Hugh, who'd left his blood at Waterloo. She pitched the cannonballs like stones and cracked 1,000 heads and bones. And when all the cannonballs ran out, she threw the cannons and gave a shout. A shout that shivered the enemy ranks and raised the tide on the riverbank. A shout, a mad, blood-curdling yell like a demon legion loose from hell.
1: Charge! You scum of the seven seas!
0: The line of redcoats broke and fled. They envied the peace of the quiet dead. And the ones who saved their skins by flight, they slept no more, and their hair turned white. Men and cannon and horses flew into the void of heaven's blue. And she smashed the lines to smithereens and won the Battle of

0: And then Annie quit the riverboats, bought herself some cows and shoats, settled down in a quiet place near a bayou off the Natchez Trace. Peace at last, and a pleasant home. Her great feet itch no more to roam. She sat in the shade of her small estate, content and pleased with her happy fate. And people traveled from every town to see this goddess of renown, who shared her fire and told strange tales to the choral chant of the wildlife whales.
1: Yes, that's the way it was. There was only 14 in crew on this little old boat. So I pickled my fist in brine and sailed into them. Wasn't a fair fight by my way of reckoning.
0: And sometimes, on a star bright night, her thoughts would soar in fancy's flight. And she wished, as only the lonely can, for a life with the love of a goodly man.
1: This single bliss is a bitter kiss. I've had too many years of this.
0: She tossed the gray-gray charm into the air, and it fell on a distant planet there. And then something danced in her light, gay heart. Her blood raced up with a sudden start. She rested well that fateful night, for she saw her love with her second sight. And along the trail in the morning dew, he rode like a knight that Annie knew in the fairy tale of a picture book. His bold blue eye had the eagle's look. She waited on her swamp grass mat, and he tied his mule, removed his hat, advanced, and took her in his arms. Her heart sang true to his gentle charms.
2: I'm Brimstone Pete, a trapper man. I preach the gospel when I can. You, Annie Christmas, sure is life. Now, I'm a man of few words. Will you be my wife?
0: Her tongue was tied, but her ardent look made Brimstone reach for his holy book.
2: Heavenly Father, in the dawn of thy newborn day, I stand reverently before thee. My name is Peter Peppercorn, better known throughout the bayous of Louisiana as Brimstone Pete. My chosen bride is Annie Christmas. Bless this union, good Lord. My witness is a mule, a humble, faithful beast, akin to the one who carried thy beloved son into the holy city. I pledge thee, Annie, in the presence of God's early light, my name, my love, my honor, my heart, and my life, whom God hath joined together, let no man set asunder. You say I do, Annie?
1: I do.
2: So be it. Thank thee, our Father in heaven. Bend down and kiss me, love.
0: He married himself to Annie then, and a bird choir sang when he said, Amen. Brimstone Pete was a sight to see. He was 6 feet wide, stood 5'3". He feared the Lord and prayed his prayers and exercised with mountain bears. Annie's favorite Bible tale was Jonah swallowed by the whale. Brimstone read it until she knew word for word of it all the way through.
2: That Jonah was a wise old bird. You know what I think.
1: Now, what do you think, Peter?
2: I think he tickled the inside of the fool whale's belly with his whiskers, and the whale just had to chuck him up.
1: Is that the truth?
2: No, it ain't gospel, but I'm assuming.
0: Her love and kisses, beans and rice, transported Pete.

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He kissed his Annie's tears away, rode down the trail at break of day. As she waited, alone the long month through, the poor Pete was lost, long overdue. 6 weeks went by, and Annie's eyes clouded with a grim surmise. That alligator called Old Nick haunted and lived in the very thick of the dreadful swamp where Sweet Pete crossed on his trip to redeem and baptize the lost. Old Nick had teeth like cross-cut saws and was 40 feet from tail to jaws. In the smoke of the fire that very night, she summoned the powers of her second sight. Then into the swamp's dark, dismal deep, she went alone with a vow to keep. 3 hunting weeks, and then the very sky shook like a hurricane on high. Out of the swamp in a race across Bayou Water, Annie chased Nick a mile and a quarter. Nick smashed his head against the stony shore. Annie swung him high and aft and fore. Snapped his jaws with strong, bare hands. His dying tremble shook the bayou land. Annie gutted him open wide. But Brimstone Pete was not inside. She looked and searched from throat to tail, but Old Nick was a devil, not Jonah's whale. His hunting boots and his watch and chain were all of brimstone to remain. Yet, a miracle greeted a further look. There, fully intact, was his holy book.

0: The great oaks mourn for Annie's loss. There were tears on the beards of Spanish moss. And the silence was such you could have heard the fall of a leaf or the wing of a bird. Now, the good folks said when old Nick died that Satan left the earth to hide, for no one ever sinned no more, and crops grew bigger than before. Now Annie's grief grew multiform, the great heart chilled which once was warm.
1: The Lord is my shepherd.
0: And the 23rd of the holy Psalms gave peace to her widowhood. Her qualms were quieted. She shut her cypress door upon the world and all forevermore.
2: I'll be this day with thee in paradise, sweet Pete. I'm bringing beans and rice.
0: And then her great heart broke and a clap of thunder. She died a-smiling, this woman wonder, and woods and water and earth and sky lent music to a last goodbye. The night was dark as the earth's inside. That night, when Annie Christmas died, the stars, the moon, the high blue sky turned darker than an evil eye. Her 12 black sons in coal black boots appeared in fox-tail coal black suits with a coffin black as the river Styx. Black hearse, black horses, 26. Black hearse, black horses, 12 black sons, raced along the road where the bayou runs. In town, by the dark of the waterside, they took to sea on the morning tide. She went as she came, in mystery, deep and dark as the deepest sea. Her sins were washed, her soul set free to join sweet Pete in eternity. Wise and small folk never grieve for Annie. Look high on Christmas Eve. Twin stars shine far out there, quite close to God, adorning heaven's air.

Déborance. Even the word has a singing sound. 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And then it fades and disappears, just as the valley itself has disappeared. Déborance. Once its pastures were a beautiful green color, even as early as May. There were all kinds of tiny mountain flowers, some whiter than snow, bluer than the sky, bright orange and purple and yellow. How beautiful it was in those days. How very beautiful. But all that was almost 20 years ago. Almost 20 years ago, before the mountains

0: The CBS Radio Workshop, dedicated to man's imagination, the theater of the mind. Tonight, a version for listening of a French novel called When the Mountain Fell, written by C.F. Ramuse, adapted for the workshop by Draper Lewis, with an original musical score composed and conducted by Lawrence Rosenthal.
1: My name is Plon, old Plon. Once I was called Pierre when my back was straight and strong, and my flocks as many as

0: same old clown who sits here by the well and gossips with the women of the village or carves little animals of wood for the children. Do you see that path to the right of the church? That is the path the men of our village would follow each spring, driving their cattle and goats up to the pastures for the summer. There were so many men from our village living up there in the valley that last terrible year when the mountain fell. There was Nendas, who walked with a limp, Justin, the baker's son. There were the three brothers named Canute and Antoine and Seraphim.
1: Antoine, my cup is empty again. Is there more coffee?
0: Antoine, who shared a little cabin with Seraphim. He's the one I want to tell you about. Antoine.
1: Antoine!
2: What? Oh, I'm sorry, Seraphim.
1: And what face were you looking for among the flames? We've only been on the mountain a few weeks, and already you're lonesome for your Therese. Anyone would think you were never going to see your young bride again. Is it such an awful thing to have me for company?
2: Oh, no. No, of course not, my old friend.
1: Please, some more coffee. Besides, I would like you to go down to the village on Saturday. I have some cheese for you to take to my sister, Philomene. And you can stay over till Monday or Tuesday and then come back.
2: Many thanks. From both of them.
1: Ah, it's nothing. Now, it's time for bed.
2: Well, I've never heard that sound before.
1: It's been happening for the past 3 nights, but you're too heavy a sleeper to hear it. It's nothing. Unless you believe...

0: father, calling in the night to his loved ones to join him. He can make the little hairs in the back of your neck rise with some of his tales.
1: Well, the sound is getting louder. It doesn't seem to be stopping this time.
0: It will stop. It always stops.
1: Well, did you feel it? The cabin moved as though a giant hand had reached down to shake it.
0: Get your lantern. We must go outside and turn the cattle loose.
1: We can't go outside. The rocks are falling everywhere.
0: That's what. Stay near the walls where the beams are heaviest. It'll be safer there.
1: Oh, dear God. Protect us.

0: first, it sounded like a great storm in the mountains, as though the thunder of all the world was speaking as one up there. And then there was the crash as the Devil's Tower hit the valley below to bury Deberons and our men forever. But it was not forever. The mountain would not have it so.
1: Come in, Mother. Good morning. I brought you over some fresh eggs from the farm.
2: Oh.
1: How did you sleep last night?
2: Oh, well, I woke up once when I heard the storm, but then I remembered that you'd closed the windows before you left. Here, I'll take the eggs.
1: Mother, why is the church bell ringing so slowly this morning?
3: Well, there's a ceremony, a special mass today. But come sit here by the stove and I'll make coffee. With a baby coming, we must talk about the clothes he will need. I still have a trunk in the attic with some of your clothes in it. And when Seraphim comes home, he can help. When Seraphim comes home...
2: Mother? Mother, you're suddenly so pale. What is it?
3: It's nothing. Nothing, what? Dear. I didn't sleep well last night. The storm upset me.
4: Fiddlemen, there is no one left alive in Deberon. One of the woodmen, little boy, just came down from the mountain. He says there are only great clouds of dust and the rocks. He says that...
2: She doesn't know.
3: I wanted to tell her, but not yet, not this soon.
2: What happened? What are you trying to keep from me, Mother? Mother, tell me, Catherine, please.
4: The mountain has fallen.
2: The mountain is... What mountain?
3: The Devil's Tower.
2: Fallen where?
3: On Deborah.
2: And the men? And the men?
3: There is.
2: What?
3: Sit here on the bed.
2: But the mountain just doesn't... A mountain just doesn't fall down like that. A mountain can't fall down. And then... Antoine, where is he? Antoine. Antoine, my husband.

0: 2 months, or nearly 2 months, went by. The scientists came from the city to study the glacier, looking for any fresh cracks which would cause another fall. Then the engineers to measure the avalanche and change their maps of the valley. And always, always the people came. The curious people who climbed the great pile of rock that covered the Valley of Deborance. But they found nothing. Cabins, animals, and men had disappeared completely under the storms. And Deborance lay as dead beneath the Devil's Tower for 2 months, or nearly 2 months, until one morning. One morning, he got his head out.
1: Help me.
0: It was nearly 2 months after the avalanche when he crawled out of a hole.
1: Please. Someone help me.
0: There was no one there to help him. First, his head squeezed between two stones. Out into the daylight, he struggled and fought and dragged the rest of his body up, up, towards the sun.

0: Harry. The mayor says we'll be given new pastures in the spring.
1: And the money for the new livestock, when can we expect that? Pass me your bowl again.
0: The wind is rising. It may storm tonight.
1: Gabor, can't we move down into the village now that our cattle are gone? Your dog is barking again. It's so lonely up here.
0: We will buy more cattle somehow. And why is he always my dog whenever he begins to bark? We can't afford to move this year, and besides...
1: Gabor, wait. Did you hear something?
0: I heard my dog barking. And the sound of the wind in the trees.
1: Be quiet, you fool, and listen. There. I heard it again.
0: It was a cry. Someone in pain. I'll take the lantern.
1: Gabor, don't go out there, please.
0: What are you talking about? What do you mean?
1: Gabor, it could be them. They can't come back, you know. I've heard talk about it in the village. Anyone who is killed on the mountain can't come back.
0: Who have you been listening to, old claw? Let me open the door, Marie.
1: No, no.
0: Take it back.

0: talking about? Are you mad? And stop waving that gun around in my face.
1: I saw him with my own two eyes standing at the door. His face was white and shrunken like a skull. And his voice, a voice from the grave.
0: Now perhaps you will believe old Paul when he tells you that the dead are restless there on the mountain. That the dead will return to seek their own. But, my son, it might have been your imagination. Some sort of image you thought you saw.
2: No, Father. I saw him walking down the path towards the village. I saw the ghost of Antoine Paul, who is dead. Dead!
0: Wait, please. We must be certain before we act.
3: Emile saw him on the path not more than 10 minutes ago. He'll be in the village at any minute.
4: And who knows how many more of the dead will follow him.
2: Antoine Paul died with all the other men of the village 2 months ago, but tonight he is walking again.
4: What are you saying about my husband?
5: He has been seen at the door of Marie Rabot's cabin and on the path leading to the village. Antoine.
3: He's the first of the dead to walk from De Barance. Father, you must help us. The church must protect our village.
0: How can I protect you against something I haven't seen? How do I know that this is true?
4: Look there, at the end of the path from Deveron.
1: Father, if you won't try to stop him, I will.
4: No, Rabot, no.
1: Oh, my arm.
4: No.
1: Oh, my arm.
4: Please, Rabot, put away your gun. Let him alone. Antoine. It's Therese. Antoine, come to me. Come to me, my husband.
2: Therese. Therese.
4: Antoine.
0: Go to him, my daughter. It is your husband. The dead do not reach out for the living beneath the shadow of the cross of our Lord.

0: Oh, Antoine, is it really you?
1: I'm not sure. Look in the mirror. Was my face always that small without whiskers?
0: Always as handsome. How do you feel?
1: Oh, I could sweep the clock around several more times.
0: Oh, I hated to wake you, but... Oh, the mayor and the village council...
1: Ah, yes, I was summoned to tell my story before the august presence of the mayor himself.
0: Antoine, I have something to tell you. Something very important.
1: I have so many things to tell you. Things I've held here inside me for 2 long months. Therese, I... Oh, let me sit down for a moment.
0: I'll go call the doctor.
1: No, I'm all right. Therese, I'm going back. I'm going back up to Deborah's.
0: Oh, let me tell the mayor that you can't see him now.
1: But I must see him now. I have something to tell him about the mountain. I must see him. There is still someone under the avalanche at Deborah's. Someone alive.
2: To your health, Antoine, and welcome home.
1: Your Honor. Father, please. You must believe me when I tell you that Seraphin is alive. He's up there under the rocks that cover Deborah's. You must help me find him.
2: Antoine, sit down. You have had a terrible experience. It's a miracle even you survived.
1: But 2 of us survived, too.
3: We can talk about that later, Antoine. You said you would tell us how you got out.
1: And you tried to shoot me, eh, Reborn?
3: No matter.
1: You are an old soldier, and it's not surprising from the way I looked. Thin as a scarecrow, my face all shrunken in the color of a vegetable that you grow in the cellar away from the light.
2: My secretary will take down your story as you tell it, Antoine.
1: Tell it? What is there to tell? I was caught in an avalanche. A heavy beam kept the rocks from me. For a long time after it passed, I just lay there with my eyes shut. I wanted to scream, but I knew that no one would hear. It was days and days later when I heard it. A sound, so tiny that at first I thought it was only part of my daydreaming. Drip, like that. Then, drip, drip, louder and faster. And then I felt it with my hand, a tiny trickle of water running by me into the ground. And I knew if I could follow it far enough, I would find the sunlight again.
2: It was draining through cracks from the glacier.
1: Yes, through cracks that could be followed. I dug with my hands, with my very fingertips, and the blood ran down my arms faster than the stream itself. It took a long, long time.
2: 7 weeks.
3: And 5 days. It doesn't seem humanly possible.
1: That's why you must go back up the mountain with me. Seraphin is trying to free himself, too. I know he is. All we have to do is go and find him. Reborn, will you go with me?
3: Antoine, it's too dangerous to walk under rocks now. The avalanche is still shifting and moving.
1: You say no. Freddy, Jan.
4: No.
1: Surely you will go.
4: No.
1: You knew Seraphin, knew him, and loved him as I love him.
4: Well, since the rain last night, the path up the mountain is bad. If we could wait until...
1: Wait! Wait while Seraphin calls for help. If none of you are men enough to go back up the mountain, then I'll go alone. I don't need you, any of you!
2: Antoine, wait!
3: I wanted to go with him. It's just that after he's slept tonight, perhaps he'll realize in the morning that Seraphin could not be alive.
4: Or perhaps Antoine himself is not really alive.

0: He slept another 12 hours, Mother. I'm going in and give him something to eat. What was the gossip in the village this morning?
1: Old Plon has scared them all to death with his tales about the walking dead.
0: Do you believe that Antoine is dead?
1: I believe what you believe, Therese.
0: Well, he walked to me beneath the cross of our Lord. And here, in this room, he held me in his arms and he kissed me. He is my husband and he's real and alive.
1: It has been a difficult time for all of us. Poor Seraphim.
0: This morning I'm going to tell him about our baby. That will help, I know. I'll tell him while he's having his coffee. Hand me the tray. Antoine?
2: I've heard the story about
3: men who come out of the world. Antoine is not dead. Father, tell them.
4: My friends, listen to this girl. What she says is the truth.
3: Antoine is sick. His mind is sick after being under those rocks week after week after week. He only imagines that Seraphim is alive.
4: How do we know that he hasn't come down here to take us back with him? Yes. Back up there. Yes. Old Claude says...
3: Well, let old Claude speak for himself. I want to hear what he says. Where are you? Where are you, old man? There, you see? You see, he's not even here. That's how important his story is. Why, he's probably in bed dreaming an old man's dreams. And while he is... Antoine is up there on the mountain and he needs help. Won't someone go with me to find him?

0: between those two rocks. Let's step around.
1: If I could just sit just for a moment. It's been a long time since I've climbed this far.
2: Why don't you wait here with me, Therese?
1: No.
2: Let the mayor and the others
1: know. No. I must go with them. You see, I have something to tell Antoine. Oh, I should have stayed by his bedside last night while he slept, and I didn't. Now I must make him understand. I must say to him, we are three. There is a child coming, and we need you. And I must tell him of the danger to this village if he is lost again.
0: I think we should move on. It's only another 3 hours until dusk.
3: No, you must not go on.
4: Thorn, why have you come up here?
3: You are the wife. You are married to this man who has walked among us and called himself Antoine.
1: I won't listen to you. You're an evil old man.
3: I am an old man, yes. And I have climbed a long and difficult way to try to stop you from going up into the valley. Woman, take care. They may look as if they have bodies like us, but it is all trickery. There are certain nights, dark and moonless nights, when you can see them and hear them walking up and down, wailing and lamenting. They make a noise like the wind whistling over the top of a rock, like a pebble rolling in a stream. Do not go up into that valley or you will be lost. All of you.
1: I will go on.
3: No.
1: Aren't any of you coming
3: Do
1: with
3: not
1: me?
3: Go into that valley.
1: Very well. I'll go on alone.

0: We should do something.
1: There is nothing we can do. She will not come back. He grew lonely up there in the valley, under the rocks. He came back for her, and she went to him. We will never see her again. No matter how long you wait, she will not come back.
2: Please, dear God, help me find him. Help me. Antoine!
3: I am here, Seraphine. Soon, you will be free. Free, Seraphine.
2: Antoine!
3: No. No, go back. Go back.
2: From me. I love you.
3: Go back. There's nothing you can do here. Go back, I tell you. Go back.

0: sun will set soon. We cannot wait much longer.
1: The Lord save us.
2: I hate to believe that old Paw is right. We'll never see her again. And
0: she should have been back long before this. What else can we believe?
2: I will still order a searching party. I'll tell the authorities in Zamperon.
0: It's too late. It's all over now.
2: We'll discuss it further in the village. Paw, are you coming back with us? Old Paw?
0: There. Over there. In the valley. See? They're coming.
3: What are you talking about, you old fool?
4: The old man's eyes are playing tricks on him.
0: No, no. I'll follow my finger. Over there. That speck of white. That is Antoine's shirt. And the blue is Therese's dress. You can see them moving down the path.
4: Ribord, call to them. See if they answer. Call, Ribord, as loudly as you can. Call their names.
0: Antoine! Therese! Antoine!
1: Shh! Be quiet and listen.

0: Father, forgive me.
1: Forgive you?
0: I had to go up the Valley of Jebarance again. I was sure Sarathan was still alive.
1: And what do you think now?
0: I don't know. When I came back to the village, I thought I heard his voice calling me. But it was like an echo in my head. An echo of the last words he spoke before the mountain fell. I don't know.
1: Now that you've returned, Antoine, the people of the village are no longer afraid. The people that you and Sarathan loved. The myth of the mountain is gone.
0: Yes, Father. God rest the soul.

0: Deberance. The name sings softly and a little sadly inside your head as you lean over the great empty space where there is nothing left anymore. And it is easy to see that nothing is left. In time, though, in still another 20 years, perhaps, the slow and patient brushwork of the growing moss will color the biggest boulders, while their cracks will give foothold to many kinds of flowers and ferns and small mountain shrubs with sturdy branches and thick leaves, their glossy berries swaying in the wind like little tinkling bells. And Deberance will live again.
1: 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Ramuz, adapted by Draper Lewis, with music composed and conducted by Lawrence Rosenthal. The workshop is produced and directed in New York by Paul Roberts. Barry Kroger was heard as Old Plan, Augusta Dabney as Therese, and Joe Helgeson as Antoine. Included in the cast were Jackson Beck, Peggy Allenby, Alice Uhrman, Joseph Julian, Abby Lewis, John Gibson, Ivor Francis, Joseph Boland, and Ruth Tobin. This is Bob Height inviting you to listen again next week when, from New York, the CBS Radio Workshop presents 1600 Pennsylvania Avenue, the story of the White House in Washington, D.C. 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

0: Good evening. This is Brandon. Welcome to Audio Theater for Thursday, May 28th, 2026. This evening, on Audio Theater, I present a thriller quad play from the old-time radio series, Suspense. This evening's titles are The Man Who Liked Dickens, Self-Defense, The X-Ray Camera, and Subway. These shows originally aired back on the evenings of October 9th, 16th, 23rd, and 30th, 1947, respectively. These tales, well calculated to keep you in suspense, begin momentarily. Enjoy this evening's presentation.
1: Suspense. Tonight, Suspense brings you Mr. Richard Ney and Mr. Joseph Kearns as stars in a remarkable study in suspense, written by the distinguished contemporary English novelist Evelyn Waugh.
2: Tonight's stars Richard Ney and Joseph Kearns appear in Evelyn Waugh's study in mounting terror called The Man Who Likes Dickens, a suspense play produced, edited, and directed for Shenley by William Spear.
3: When Brenda and I broke up the marriage, it cheered the gossips and gave them something to talk about. I kept running into people who asked about Brenda, and I either bored them or they bored me. One of the rare moments when the human equation is perfectly balanced. So that when Dr. Messenger told me in a club one night he was going on an expedition into the Amazon to find a buried city called Demerara, I asked to go with him. I told nobody about it except my brother Mark. I can remember little of the preparations or leaving England. All I can recall now is that when we docked near the mouth of the Orinoco, the tropics were bathed in a green and lemon splendor. Oh, how well suckled from heaven it seemed. Green hilltops sown with daisies, and the breeze was sweet, and everything seemed luminous and lately sprung from the soil. I don't know when that feeling first wore off, perhaps when I began to sense that there was something wrong with the natives. Dr. Messenger had hired them with the usual trinkets, and they seemed happy, but as the days wore on, you knew there was some deep reservation in their minds. We crossed the headwaters and started down to look for bigger streams. And they spoke to Dr. Messenger for the first time that night. They didn't want to go on. It wasn't their country, and they were frightened. Dr. Messenger shouted and screamed at them, and they quieted down. They quieted down and made no sound. Finally, they made no sound at all in the night. I knew what had happened before Dr. Messenger burst into my tent.
4: Wake up!
5: I'm awake.
4: Come outside. Something rotten has happened.
3: I know already. The natives have gone.
4: Bunch of rotters. They sneaked away like shadows.
3: Did they leave the stuff?
4: I guess. They took only their own things.
3: They're honest.
4: The only decent thing they could do.
3: No, I mean, they're honest. They never intended to go on.
4: To leave us this way, they... We don't need them, though. We'll find others. We'll do it handy, we will.
3: We'll keep looking.
4: Right's the word, Tony. We'll keep looking.
3: And we'll keep talking and talking, and we'll dodge what we both want to say. But we're alone in the jungle.
4: What if we are? We'll move on. We've found maps, and we'll do it handy. We'll take a bit of poise, that's all.
3: Well, I suppose. Dr. Messenger, about the trip and everything ahead.
4: Yes?
3: Do you think we'll make it?
4: Of course, we've got to. It's that simple. We've got to.
3: Thank you. You know, I don't think we will either.

The next morning, we gathered our stock, set up an emergency camp on the left bank, and started down the main stream. Right after breakfast, I found I had the fever. So Messenger and I had to travel in the same canoe, with bottled provisions loaded against my feet to keep me from falling out. Late that afternoon, Messenger nudged the boat ashore. There were falls up ahead, and we had to carry the canoe past the danger spot. Messenger lifted me ashore and started to drag the canoe up on the bank. The cargo shifted on him, and he slipped into the water. It was quite shallow in places, and he caught at the rocks, but they were worn smooth. And he plunged into deep water and reached the falls. The foam subsided into a great pool, almost still, and strewn with blossoms from the forest trees that stood gauntly above it. Dr. Messenger's hat floated very slowly towards the Amazon, and the water closed over his bald head.

0: Hello. 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You'll only need a bit. Drink it now.
1: I have the fever.
0: I know, but you're getting rid of it.
1: How can you tell?
0: If you're alive, you're getting over it. If you're dead, you're not.
1: Thank you. You're the first stranger I've seen for a very long time.
0: And you're the first one I've seen for a very long time.

0: I liked him from the first. I liked him right away. Mr. Todd brought me to his house. It was near a village of Indians along the riverbank. He owned the dozen or so head of puny cattle which grazed in the savannah, a plantation of cassava, some banana and mango trees, a dog, and, unique in the neighborhood, a single-barreled, breech-loading shotgun. He sat and talked to me while he gave me medicine and nursed me back to health.
1: There's a medicine for everything in the forest. To make you ill and to make you well. To kill you and to drive you mad. Well, my mother was an Indian, and she taught me many of them.
0: How long have you lived here in the jungle?
1: Oh, I was born here. I've always lived here. It's a very long and lonely life.
0: It would be for me.
1: I've watched most of the natives grow up. Some of them die. But I tried to look after them.
0: Oh, then that's why they obey you so well.
1: That reason, and because I have the gun.
0: Oh?
1: My father was good company. He lived to a great age, a very great age. It's not 25 years since he died. Oh, he was a man of education. Can you read?
0: Oh, yes, of course.
1: Oh, not everyone's so fortunate. I cannot. The only two words I know how to spell are born and die.
0: Oh, yes? Oh, that's rather too bad. Oh, but I suppose you haven't much opportunity here.
1: Oh, yes, that's just it. I have a great many books. I'll show them to you when you're better. My father left them.
0: Oh, I see.
1: Yes, he used to read to me. He read to me all the time. Then there was another man a few years ago, Barnabas. He read to me until he had to leave. Oh, I was very sad because he read well. And the books mean so much to me.
0: How long ago was that?
1: Oh, 7 years ago. He read to me every day until he left. You shall read to me when you're better.
0: Why, I'd be delighted to.
1: As Mrs. Bardell says to Mr. Pickwick, it is so kind of you to have so much consideration for my loneliness. Yes, you shall read to me.
0: Mr. Todd had a soft way of speaking, as if he had learned to talk under the sounds of the jungle. And now, as he went about his work in the village, he seemed happier than I'd seen him before, as if he were alive to some great expectation. I went on recuperating, and my first day out of bed, he took me walking into the jungle.
1: We'll have to turn back soon. It's going late.
0: Yes, it's almost 4 o'clock. What would it be like in London now? I can never remember which way it goes. What the time?
1: Oh, it'll be 9 o'clock. Sun comes up in the east. They get the day sooner.
0: Yes. So we get it secondhand and slightly soiled.
1: Hey. What's the matter?
0: That mound of dirt there. What is it?
1: It's a grave. I told you about him.
0: Who?
1: Barnabas. His name was Barnabas Washington. He's the man who read to me.
0: Oh, you said he left.
1: Well, didn't he?
0: But you didn't say that way. You talked as if he really left.
1: Did I? Maybe it's the way of saying things down here. You're an educated man, I'm not.
0: I didn't mean that. I just thought of him as, well, leaving.
1: Oh, of course, I should have made it clear. He was a splendid fellow, Barnabas. I liked him very much.
0: How long was he here?
1: Oh, quite a long time.
0: I mean, exactly how long?
1: I couldn't remember. Quite a long time.
0: And he died here without getting home?
1: Oh, yes, it seems sad. He was a splendid fellow. I'm sure he was missed. Do you know, you've given me an idea.
0: Yeah?
1: I wonder if he doesn't need a marker. I think I'll build a small cross. Two of them, I think. One to commemorate his leaving and the other your coming.
0: Now, that seems very odd.
1: Most things are that old men do. Yeah, I'd like to begin now. Would you care to help?
0: No, I'm going back. I feel tired.
1: Oh, yes, of course. Print it out for me, will you? Barnabas Washington and your name. I know how to print born and died. I'll do it later myself. Yes, now you want to rest. And tonight I think we could begin.
0: Begin what?
1: Your reading to me. You feel well enough now, don't you?
0: Yes, I feel all right.
1: Oh, good. Then we'll begin tonight.
0: It was thus that I entered my prison, a dungeon in bright sunlight. No one could imagine it. A slave to the subtlest of all tyrannies, the imprisonment of another man's mind.

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And now, Roma Wines bring back to our Hollywood soundstage Richard Ney as Anthony Last and Joseph Kearns as Mr. Todd in The Man Who Liked Dickens, a play well calculated to keep you in suspense.

0: It was dark when Mr. Todd came in, and we ate in silence. After the meal, he led me into his room, and I saw the books for the first time. They were on a loft above his bed and tied in small bundles. He brought all of the bundles in by the fire and began to unwrap them.
1: It's been hard to keep out the worms and the ants. Oh, two are practically destroyed, Oliver and David. But there's an oil the Indians make that's useful. Oh, yes, here's one we could start with. It's in rather bad shape, but the printing is clear.
0: You want to start with this?
1: Oh, it doesn't matter which we take first. Do you like that book?
0: Nicholas Nickleby.
1: Nickleby.
0: By Charles Dickens. Well, maybe something lighter to start with. Something besides Dickens, huh?
1: Well, there's nothing besides Dickens.
0: You mean to say all these books?
1: Oh, yes, every one of them by Charles Dickens. All the books he wrote are right there. Oh, but the ants destroyed it, too. You know, I was very sorry about that.
0: Oh, you must like Dickens a great deal.
1: Oh, I do. I'm very fond of him. You see, these are the only books I have ever heard.
0: Yes, they belong to your father.
1: Oh, yes, yes. He used to read them to me. And then the other man, and now you. Well, I've heard them all several times by now, but I never get tired. There's always more to be learned and noticed, and so many characters and so many changes of scene and so many words. It takes a long time to read them all, more than 2 years.
0: Well, I should think they'd last out my visit.
1: Oh, I hope not. It's delightful to start again. Each time I find more to enjoy and admire. I say, shall we begin?
0: I suppose.
1: Oh, sit there and read across the fire to me. I like it best that way. All right. Go ahead, huh?
0: Hmm? Tale of Two Cities by Charles Dickens.
1: Ah.
0: The first book, The Call to Life.
1: Call to Life.
0: It was the best of times. It was the worst of times. It was the age of wisdom. It was the epoch of incredulity. It was the season of life.

0: I found some pleasure in the reading for a while. It calmed me and gave me a feeling of being whole again. And the old man's delight was something to see. As I read, he followed the words soundlessly with his lips. Often, when a new Dickensian character was introduced, he'd say,
1: Repeat the name, I've forgotten him.
0: Or,
1: Yes, I remember her well.
0: She dies, poor woman. Always he was concerned with the people and nothing else. And his comments were usually simple.
1: I think that Dedlock is a very proud man. Or, Mrs. Jellybee does not take enough care of her children.
0: Almost daily now, I mentioned the subject of my departure and asked about canoes and rains and the possibility of finding guides. And one night, after I'd finished a chapter of Bleak House, I said,
2: Look, the time's come, Mr. Todd, when I've got to think about getting back.
0: Well, I've imposed on you long enough.
1: Oh, none.
0: Oh, I mean it. Now, how soon do you think I'll be able to get a boat?
1: A boat?
0: Yes, to leave. I appreciate all your kindness to me more than I can
1: say,
0: but
1: any kindness
0: you know...
1: I may have shown is amply repaid by your reading of Dickens. Now, do not let us mention that subject again.
0: Oh, I'm glad you enjoyed it. I have two, Mr. Todd, but I must be thinking of getting back now.
1: Oh, yes. The other man was like that. He thought of it all the time, but he died before he got back.
0: Mr. Todd, did he finish all the Dickens books?
1: Finish them?
0: Yes, the other man. Did he go through all of them?
1: No, it's hard to remember. But I do recall A Tale of Two Cities three or four times.
0: Three or four times? You mean he went all through and came back? Why, you said it took 2 years each time.
1: Well, maybe it was three times. I'm getting old. My memory's not so good.
0: Mr. Todd, why did he stay?
1: I don't know.
0: Why did he stay all those years?
1: Well, he never said.
0: Forgive me, Mr. Todd, but I must press the point. When can I get a boat?
1: There is no boat.
0: Oh, the Indians can build one.
1: You'll have to wait for the rain.
0: How long will that be?
1: Oh, a month. 2 months.
0: Well, I must speak to them then.
1: Yes, of course. Now, it's early. Do you think we could read some more tonight? Bleak House has always been a favorite of mine.

0: Since Mrs. Stuffy was influenced by Mrs. Gamp, it was decided that Mrs. Gamp should be approached without delay.
1: I wonder if you could read that over again. It's one of the points I think Dickens leaves unclear.
0: Oh, I'm very tired. I wonder if we could wait.
1: Yes, of course. We'll take it up tomorrow.
0: Listen.
1: What is it?
0: It's the rain. The rain's come, Mr. Todd.
1: It always does.
0: You know what it means? Why, it means I can make preparations to go now. Oh, I can talk to the natives about building a boat.
1: Oh, that's impossible.
0: Why?
1: It's impossible. The Indians won't build a boat during rainy season. It's one of their superstitions.
0: Well, you might have told me.
1: Didn't I mention it? I forgot.
0: No, you've forgotten a lot of things.
1: Oh, well, I'm getting old.
0: Not too old, Mr. Todd. You've remembered to evade me.
1: How could I evade
0: you? But you have. And you've lied to me. You've lied to me systematically. Mr. Todd, you're holding me a prisoner. You're keeping me here against my will.
1: But, my friend, who...
0: I demand to be released.
1: You're under no restraint. You can go when you like.
0: You know very well I can't get away without your help.
1: In that case, you'll have to humor an old man. Read me another chapter.
0: Todd, I swear by anything you like. When I get to Manos, I'll find someone to take my place. I'll pay a man to read to you.
1: I have no need for another man. You read so well.
0: Then I've read for the last time.
1: I hope not. Oh, I sincerely hope not.
0: Well, that evening at supper, only one piece of dried meat was brought in, and Mr. Todd ate alone. Next day at noon, a single plate was put before Mr. Todd, but with it lay his gun, cocked on his knee as he ate. And I began reading of Martin Chuzzlewit. But it was different now, because I knew what lay ahead. And if I didn't then, I did after I found the scrawled note toward the back of the book. It was written with pencil in a rough hand. I, James Todd of Brazil, do swear to Barnabas Washington of Georgetown that if he finished this book, in fact, Martin Chuzzlewit, I will let him go back as soon as finished. And there followed a heavy pencil X. And after it, Mr. Todd made this mark signed Barnabas Washington. The note was signed January 1929. And Barnabas Washington died in 1940.

0: Well, from that moment on, I began to grow worse. I ate little and slept even less. And every day there was more Charles Dickens. A whole year had passed of our mutual friend in the old curiosity shop, and Mr. Todd was already talking of starting over again. And then a stranger arrived in camp. A half-caste prospector, one of that lonely order of men who wander for a lifetime through the forest, tracing the streams for gold. I stood in the rain outside his window and heard them. He said there were white men a few days away, apparently on their way towards this camp. Sure. Mr. Todd was furious.
1: When did you see them?
2: About a week ago, when I came fast.
1: They were coming this way?
2: Oh, I'm sure of it.
1: Did they ask for anybody?
2: Oh, I didn't talk to them.
1: Thank you. I must send out a party to greet them. Sit there and finish your tea. I shan't be long.
2: Thank you.
0: Look, you must help me before he comes back. You send somebody to head them off. Oh, you've got to get there first.
3: What about?
0: I'm a prisoner. Tell them about me. Here. Here, give them this.
3: Where is it?
0: Page 214. Here. All right. Now, that's my name. They'll know.
3: Just give it to them?
0: Yes, and hurry. Don't let him know. Hide it on you somewhere. And hurry. Please hurry. Because you're my last hope under heaven. Well, Mr. Todd must have sensed that, too, because the next afternoon he told me that he expected I'd be leaving soon and invited me to a native feast. I agreed to go, and that was my fatal blunder, the last of all possible mistakes. At the feast, they served a thick porridge, and I remember only growing warm and weak and being carried back to Mr. Todd. I was still weak when I woke. I was in the armchair and found Mr. Todd rocking contentedly before his fire.
1: Ah! Are we awake? Oh, you don't look well. Not well at all.
0: I feel rotten. That porridge doesn't seem to agree with me.
1: I'll give you something to make you better. The forest has remedies for everything, to make you awake and to make you sleep.
0: You haven't seen my watch anywhere?
1: You've missed it.
0: Yes, I thought I was wearing it. I see, I've never slept so long.
1: Not since you were a baby. Do you know how long? 2 days.
0: Nonsense. I couldn't sleep that long.
1: But you did. It's a long time. It was a pity, too, because you missed our guest.
0: Yes.
1: Well, yes. I've been quite gay while you were asleep. 3 men from outside, Englishmen. A pity you missed them. A pity for them, too, since they particularly wished to see you.
0: And they did come.
1: They came all the way to find you. Yes, just to find you. You were asleep. They wanted to see you. I didn't think you'd mind, so I gave them a little souvenir. Your watch.
0: You gave them my watch? Why, they thought...
1: Your brother, Mark, was pleased with it. And they took some photographs of the little cross I put up to commemorate your coming. Of course, I had to alter it a little.
0: You wrote in my death. You wrote in my death on that cross.
1: Oh, now. You're upset. We'll have no Dickens tonight. But tomorrow night, we'll start Little Dorrit again. There are passages in that book I can never hear without the temptation to weep.
0: They didn't ask questions. They didn't suspect.
1: Who would?
0: But the note. They couldn't have missed it.
1: What note? There was no note.
0: They didn't show it to you then. Maybe they guessed.
1: They didn't guess anything.
0: Why, they'd have shown it to you. Oh, they must have understood.
1: You tore it out of a book. What book? What book did you tear it out of?
0: This one, by your feet. A Tale of Two Cities.
1: What page? What did it say? What did it say? You remember?
0: So do you.
1: Well, tell me. You can remember. Repeat for me.
0: I'll remember it all my life. Page 14. After having long been in danger of my life at the hands of the village, I've been seized with great violence and indignity and brought a long journey on foot.
1: Oh.
0: And I demand of heaven, will he not come to deliver me? For the love of heaven, of justice, of generosity, I supplicate you to succor and release
1: you. You didn't send them that.
0: Now they'll know. They'll know what it means and they'll come back.
1: There it is now.
0: No. I'm here. I'm up here in the clearing.
1: It's only one of the natives.
0: Now they'll come back. Now take the book and all your books.
1: No.
0: Take them out of the fire. Martin, gentlemen.
1: No. My book.
0: Nicholas.
1: My book. No, don't.
0: Be wretched.
1: Not here, darling. No, don't burn my book. My beautiful.
0: They're near us. Hurry! All in the name of heaven!
1: My book!
0: They're all going into the fire.
1: Hold it! Hold it!
0: Now I'm discovered! I'm up here! Here! Mark! Where the ground is high!

Well, we left the heart of the Amazon country that night. It was a night that was full of sounds. The howler monkeys were silent, but tree frogs nearby set up a continuous chorus. Birds were awake calling and whistling, and far in the depths about them came the occasional rending and reverberation of dead wood falling among the trees. And under all of that, the sound of Mr. Todd. The sound of words coming out of his mouth. A mouth that had nothing left to it but trembling and quivering. The sound of Mr. Todd sitting before the fire watching the last of Charles Dickens burn and repeating from a broken memory, "It was the best of times. It was the worst of times. It was the age of wisdom. It was the age of foolishness. It was the epoch of belief. It was the epoch of incredulity. It was the season of light. It was the season of darkness. It was the spring of hope. It was the winter of despair."

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1: Richard Ney will soon be seen in the Sierra production, Joan of Lorraine. 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Next Thursday, same time, you will hear Marsha Hunt as star of Suspense. 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
2: Vacation. And it couldn't have been pleasanter. I really think it was the fastest divorce I've ever had.
3: It always amuses me to hear you talk about your divorces, Mimi. You discuss them as if they were hairdressing appointments.
2: Don't look now, darling, but a young man has been staring at you all through lunch.
3: Oh, don't be silly.
2: But I tell you, he has. Oh, he's coming this way now.
3: Well, just ignore him. I'm sure he won't bother us.
4: I beg your pardon. Hello, Bobby.
3: Why, Fred. Oh. This is a surprise.
4: I'm happy when I hope.
2: At you.
3: Oh, why, of course. Oh, Mimi, this is Fred Dexter, Mimi Carlisle. Fred's a very old friend of mine.
2: Hello.
4: How do you do?
3: Oh, do sit down, Fred. Mimi was just telling me about a mysterious man staring at me.
4: Well, I guess I was staring, but I wasn't sure it was you.
3: We were just going to order more coffee. Will you join us?
4: Well, thanks, thanks. I don't mind if I do.
3: Waitress, three coffees, sweetie.
2: Oh, you better make that, too. I really must run.
4: Oh, no, I hope I haven't intruded.
2: Not at all. But I must go. I have to see that wonderful lawyer of mine, and I know you two must have a lot to talk about. Oh, don't bother to get up. Nice to have met you, Mr. Dexter.
4: It's my pleasure, Miss Carlisle.
2: I'll call you during the week, Bobby.
3: Please do, darling. Bye now. Well, Fred, where shall we start?
4: I'd like to start where we left off 6 years ago.
3: You still turn a nice phrase.
4: And you're still the most beautiful woman in the world.
3: Funny that you should feel that way after what happened.
4: Oh, I was hurt deeply at first. Call it pride. Are you happy? Was it really worth it, Bobby?
3: Oh, here's our coffee.
4: Oh, thank you. The usual one lump of sugar?
3: No, but thanks for remembering. And black will be fine.
4: You haven't told me if it was worth it.
3: I have everything I ever wanted.
4: Are you happy with it, Bobby?
3: Please, Fred, let's not talk about it. What are you doing here in Florida?
4: I just got in a few days ago. Business. Sort of a troubleshooting job. Probably be here a few months.
3: Did you come alone?
4: If you mean am I married, no. I haven't found a girl rich enough.
3: I guess I deserve that.
4: Oh, I'm sorry. I'm sorry, I shouldn't have said that.
3: It's getting late, Fred. It's almost 2 o'clock. I'm afraid I must be going. It's been wonderful seeing you.
4: Will I see you again?
3: Yes.
4: When?
3: Oh, I can't say for sure.
4: Oh, how about lunch tomorrow? We'll meet here at 1 o'clock. Huh?
3: Well, you talked me into it. See you then. I must admit it was quite a surprise meeting Fred Dexter. When I left Chicago, he was the one person I never thought I'd see again. But I couldn't decide whether or not I was happy that he was here. At dinner that evening, it was like any other night in my marriage. The usual business group was there, big cigars stuck in their flabby faces, all nodding in unison as Jonathan recited the day's news from Wall Street. I knew the speech by heart. Cotton up 3 points, wheat up 1, steel up 2. Tonight it annoyed me more than usual, but I just smiled and remained the perfect hostess.

0: Years that we had been separated for more than just a few days. It was a newfound freedom, and now I decided I was happy that Fred had arrived in town. The next few weeks passed quickly, and I saw Fred regularly, though we had to be careful where we met. It was a complete change for me, and it was wonderful to feel alive again. But for Fred, it just meant that he was falling more deeply in love with me. And perhaps it wasn't right to encourage him, but I was enjoying myself thoroughly. One evening, just before Jonathan was to return, Mimi phoned and invited me to a party. It was a typical Mimi Carlisle affair with bright lights and dull people.
1: Bobby, darling, I want you to meet Alex Maynard. That's he playing the piano.
2: Oh, he's a perfect dream.
1: Huh? Come, you must meet him this instant. Alex, I'd like you to meet a very dear friend of mine, Mrs. Jonathan Newell, Alex Maynard. Bobby, to you, Alex.
3: How do you do?
4: Hello.
1: And now you must excuse me. I'm going to practice my smile on my guests. I'll see you both later.
4: I hope we didn't interrupt your playing.
3: You're not. I was just noodling around.
4: Oh, don't stop, please. I love Gershwin.
3: No? He's my favorite, too.
4: You play beautifully.
3: Thanks. It's sort of a hobby. Something to do at dull parties.
4: What do you do if there's no piano?
3: I find a beautiful young woman like you. Talk to her.
4: Maybe somebody else would like to play it for a while.
3: Maybe you're right.
4: I thought it could never happen to me, but it did. The moment I saw Alex Maynard, I knew that for the first time in my life, I was in love. I spent every moment I could with him. But it was still necessary to see Fred occasionally. I lied about why I hadn't been with him much lately, because I knew he'd make trouble if he found out about Alex. Everything was going along beautifully, and I was so happy. But I knew it would all end the minute Jonathan returned. I couldn't bear the thought of living without Alex. And I decided to explain how I felt to Jonathan in the hope that he'd give me my freedom. It was strange, but I didn't even want any of his money. I only wanted Alex. I knew that Jonathan might not be willing to give me a divorce, and a thought kept pressing on my mind. So I began thinking of other ways to get rid of him. I even thought of murder.
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4: It It wasn't long.

0: long after I'd met Alex that Jonathan arrived home and immediately surrounded himself with his associates. It seemed that the two of us were never alone long enough to bring up the subject of divorce, and it was beginning to upset me terribly. I was becoming nervous and irritable, and Alex didn't make it any easier for me because he was continually asking about it. It was a Thursday night when I finally got to speak to Jonathan alone. The household help was off for the evening, and Jonathan was in his study going over some papers. I thought he was wrapped up in his business plans, but I must say I was rather surprised he was thinking of me. For after a long silence, he spoke.
1: Barbara.
0: Hmm?
1: You haven't been yourself since I've come back. You're jumpy and always on edge. Is there something on your mind?
0: Yes, there is, Jonathan. I wanted to tell you about it, but I haven't been able to get you alone.
1: Oh, we're alone now.
0: Jonathan, I want a divorce.
1: You know how I feel about that.
0: But I don't want it because of your money. I swear I won't ask you for a penny.
1: This doesn't sound like you, Barbara.
0: I know it doesn't, but I'm not the same person you left 3 months ago. You see, I've fallen in love.
1: Oh, come now, my dear. You don't expect me to believe that.
0: It's true. You must believe it.
1: Does he have more money than I?
0: Of course not.
1: Well, then you can't be in love with him. Not you, Barbara. Oh, it's just an infatuation, like a summer romance. I'm sure you'll get over it shortly. I'm sure just tired and need a change. Why don't you take a trip to the Bahamas, Nassau? Do a world of good. And then when you come back, I'm sure you'll regain your perspective.
0: I don't want a trip. I want a divorce.
1: I thought we had an understanding, my dear, but apparently you've lost sight of it.
0: But we don't love each other, and we never will.
1: I'm quite aware of that, and I always have been. I'm sorry, my dear, but you can't raise any sympathy for me. You've gotten everything you wanted from this marriage, and I don't owe you a thing. I won't give you a divorce under any circumstances. Good night, Barbara.
0: I knew all the time what Jonathan's answer would be, but I had to ask anyway. The next day, I met Alex at our usual place in the park. It was a pretty little spot in a cove just off the lake, hidden from view by a row of hedges. He was charming and attentive as always. I just couldn't tell him that Jonathan had refused to give me a divorce. I needed more time to think and to plan. My mind kept wandering back to the night before, and I guess I wasn't paying any attention to Alex because he became a little annoyed.
2: Hey, remember me?
0: Hmm?
2: I play the piano.
0: Oh, I'm sorry, darling. I guess I was daydreaming.
2: Well, do it on your own time, huh? What were you dreaming about?
0: I was just thinking how nice it is being here with you. I wish we could stay here forever.
2: I'd like it, too.
0: How long has it been since we've known each other?
2: Oh, a couple of lifetimes.
0: It does seem a long time, doesn't it? It's funny that when you're in love, a few weeks can seem like forever.
2: Are you in love?
0: Uh-huh.
2: Anybody I know?
0: Maybe. A funny-looking fellow, name of Alex.
2: Oh, he's a lucky guy. Yeah, I wish I knew him. I'm in love, too.
0: Anybody I know?
2: Maybe. She's the most wonderful woman in the world.
0: Who is she?
2: My landlady.
0: You know you're silly.
2: You know I love you very much.
0: Oh, and I love you, darling.
2: Yeah, that's the way it's always going to be, huh? Have you spoken to your husband about us?
0: No, I haven't had a chance yet. He's been so busy since he came back, I haven't been able to get him alone for a minute.
2: But you must speak to him, darling. How long can we go on like this? Look, I don't want to see you just 1 or 2 days a week in the park. I want to be with you every day of my life.
0: Don't you think I want that, too?
2: Why don't we see him together? Have it out, once and for all. I know we can make him understand.
0: Oh, no, Alex, we mustn't do that. You don't know Jonathan. It's better that we do it my way.
2: Well, I have a share in this, too. And it isn't right that you should have to face him alone. Let me go with you.
0: Oh, please, darling, let me take care of it. Just be patient a little longer. I know that Jonathan won't stand in our way. Yes, I knew that Jonathan would no longer be a problem, because now I had the answer. I thought about it for several days and then decided I'd go through with it. It was a desperate plan, but a woman in love will do desperate things. You see, the plan included Fred Dexter and murder. I meant to see you sooner, Fred, but it's the first chance I've had to get away since my husband returned.
2: Oh, I didn't know he was back.
0: He got back last week.
2: Are things still the same between you?
0: Yes, still the same. I don't love him, and I'm sure he's not in love with me.
2: It would have been different had you married me, Bobby.
0: I know that, Fred. And I've been thinking about it lately.
2: I had a lot of plans for us. It was going to be an ideal marriage. And then you decided that money was more important. I'm sorry, because I know I would have made you happy.
0: You know, Fred, when you're young, you're apt to do many things that you regret later in life. Sometimes, if you're lucky, you can correct those mistakes.
2: Would you like to try, Bobby?
0: Oh, Fred, that's what I want more than anything, but it's so difficult.
2: Come here. Come here, sit next to me. Oh, you know how I feel about you. You're the only thing I've ever cared about. You're all I've ever wanted. I can't bear to see you unhappy, darling.
0: Oh, Fred, I've been such a fool. I guess I've always loved you. There's never been anyone else.
2: It's not too late. We'll go to your husband and we'll explain it to him. I'm sure he'll understand. He's got to understand.
0: That won't work, Fred.
2: What? Have you asked him already?
0: Remember the first day we met in the cafe? I knew then that I wanted you and that I must get away from my husband. I asked him for a divorce that very night and he refused me. I kept thinking about it all the time he was away. And when he returned, I begged him again. But the answer is still no. He says he will not divorce me under any circumstances.
2: There must be something we can do. He has no right to stand in the way of our happiness. Do you think I want the rest of my life to be as empty as the past 6 years?
0: I don't know what to say, darling. I don't see how we can possibly get rid of him.
2: That's it. That's it, that's it. That's it, exactly. We'll get rid of him.
0: Fred, what are you thinking?
2: Oh, I'm just thinking of you, darling. I want you, and I'm going to have you at any cost.
0: Oh, Fred, I love you so much.
2: Oh, my darling.
0: It was so easy, I almost laughed in Fred's face. He sat there like a lovesick sophomore, swallowing every word I said like it was a sugar-coated pill. When he kissed me, it made me ill. But I didn't mind, because I knew this would be the last time I'd ever kiss anyone but Alex. My performance was so convincing that I didn't even have to suggest the murder myself. It was all Fred's idea, just as I wanted it to be. It would take place on a Thursday night when the household help would be off. Fred was to be hiding in the shrubbery at the side of the house. He would have the poker from the fireplace in our library. I wasn't worried about his being seen because the house was in an isolated neighborhood. When Jonathan came home at 7:30, as he always did, I was to pretend I had a headache and get him to go to the drugstore for some aspirin. Fred was to kill him with the poker and bring the body into the library. Meanwhile, I was to open the library wall safe and disarrange the furniture. We wanted to give the impression that a struggle had taken place. I would then go to the drugstore myself and make a purchase to establish an alibi. When I returned, I would call the police and tell them there had been a robbery while I was out and that my husband had been murdered. Simple, wasn't it? A nice, neat plan with no loopholes. This was the first time in my marriage to Jonathan Newell that I wanted him to be home on time. It was exactly 7:10 on the night we had set, and the doorbell rang. As I opened the door, I was thinking it was rather nice of Jonathan to be early for his own murder.
3: Bobby.
0: Alex, what are you doing here?
3: Where's
0: who?
3: Your husband. I can't stand this anymore. I've got to talk to him.
0: Oh, Alex, you promised you'd leave this to me. You're acting like a child.
3: But I haven't seen you all week. How much longer do you think I can wait?
0: Please, darling, this is no time to discuss it. Jonathan will be home any minute, and if he sees you here, it'll ruin any hope we have.
3: Maybe he should see me here.
0: But that's not the way. It won't help. I promise you that after tonight, everything will be all right.
3: Bobby, that's what you said the last time.
0: Well, you've got to believe in me, Alex. Just give me tonight.
3: All right. I guess you're right. It's just... that I love you so much.
0: Oh, I understand, and I love you. Oh, but please, you must go now. He'll be here any minute.
3: Okay, I'll go. Call me in the morning, huh?
0: I will, Alex. Good night.
3: Goodbye, Bonnie.

0: Poor darling thought he was doing the right thing. But actually, he almost spoiled any chance he would ever have for happiness. It's a good thing he left when he did. Because just a few minutes later, Jonathan came home. I was sitting in the living room with an ice pack on my head as I heard the door open. Is that you, Jonathan?
1: Yes, Barbara. Well, what's the matter with you?
0: I have a splitting headache.
1: Oh, but we're having dinner with the Vanders tonight.
0: I really don't feel up to it. You go without me and give them my apologies.
1: But Charlie's very important to me. Oh, well, if you'd rather...
0: Oh, there is one thing you can do for me, Jonathan.
1: Yes?
0: We don't have an aspirin in the house, and the servants are all gone. Would you mind going to the drugstore and getting some?
1: No, not at all. I'll go as soon as I dress.
0: Would it be too much trouble to go now, Jonathan? Pain is unbearable. It will only take you a minute.
1: All right, if you insist, my dear.
0: Thank you. As soon as Jonathan left, I went to the library and set the fridge. Then I returned to the living room and waited. I suppose I should have felt a sense of guilt, but I didn't. I only felt a warm glow, knowing that I would soon have Alex forever. In a few minutes, Fred opened the back door and dragged the body through the kitchen. He was carrying out the plan perfectly, and I could hear him placing Jonathan in the library. When he finished, he came into the living room where I was sitting.
2: Well, it's done.
0: Did everything go all right?
2: I had some trouble unlocking the back gate. It took a little time, but I finally managed.
0: Did you put the poker in the room with him?
2: Yes. Yes, and it's a very pretty picture. Would you care to see it?
0: I'll take your word for it.
2: You know, Bobby, I've read about things like this, but I never thought I would wind up doing it.
0: Are you sorry?
2: Oh, no. No, it's not that, darling. You know, I'd do anything for you with no regrets.
0: That's the way I feel, Fred. No regrets.
2: I guess when you do something for the one you love, you're never sorry.
0: I know just what you mean.
2: Well, I'd better be getting out of here so that you can get to the drugstore.
0: I'm not going to the store, Fred.
2: Huh? Why not? Did you change the plan?
0: Yes. There's something I didn't tell you.
2: Oh, what is it?
0: This.
2: What? What are you doing with that gun?
0: I'm going to kill you.
2: Oh, look, Bobby, look, we're both upset and I'm in no mood for jokes. Come on, let's finish what we have to do.
0: I'm not joking, Fred. I'm going to kill you.
2: Bobby, do you know what you're saying? This is what you wanted, what we both wanted. Your husband's out of the way. We're free. We can be married.
0: I intend getting married, but not to you.
2: But I thought...
0: Of course that's what you thought, because that's what I wanted you to think. I've never loved you. I never could.
2: And why did you lie to me?
0: Because you were interesting for a while. After 5 years of Jonathan, anybody would have looked good. It just happened to be you.
2: Oh.
0: But then I met someone else. Someone I love very much. And I realized I needed you more than ever. But for this...
2: But you don't have to kill me.
0: I'm afraid I do, Fred. You might lose your head and do something stupid. You might even go to the police and give us both up because you can't have me. I can't take that chance.
2: You'll never get away with it.
0: I'm sure I will. I figured this out very carefully. You see, my husband is dead in the library, murdered by a jealous lover who forced his way into our house.
2: Oh, no.
0: Oh, I'm afraid I'll have to shoot you in self-defense.
2: You're insane. They'll never believe you. Look, Bobby, look. I'll go away. I'll never tell a soul. You'll be clear. I promise I'll...

Operator, give me the police. I'd like to report a murder. I knew exactly what I was going to say to the police when they arrived. Yes, for a moment I was very happy and quite pleased with Barbara Newell. Everything had gone smoothly, exactly as I had planned it. Except for one thing. I should have looked at the body of my husband. If I had, I might not have been convicted of murder.

my scheme would have worked perfectly. But I overlooked a very important point. It hadn't occurred to me that Fred had never seen my husband, Jonathan. And the man he killed coming out of the house was Alex Maynard.

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0: Marsha Hunt may currently be seen in the United Artists film Carnegie Hall. 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
0: in The X-Ray Camera. 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
3: I've been reading a lot here, and I came across something good the other day. There is a shadowy borderland between hate and love, and there are men who dwell in this land of mixed emotions, loving deeply and fiercely, and yet, at the same time, hating venomously and murderously. I guess I both loved and hated my wife. I was crazy for her, lonely and desperate without her. At the same time, I wish she'd be killed or die somehow so I wouldn't keep depending on her for the affection I'm always so hungry for.
4: Hello?
3: Hello. Hello, Anna? Anna, this is Johnny.
4: Oh. What do you want? I told you not to bother me.
3: Oh, now listen, Anna, I've got to see you.
4: Well, I don't want to see you, Johnny. If I told you once, I told you 100 times, don't phone.
3: Yes, I know, but now wait. This is important. I must talk to you, Anna. Just let me talk to you.
4: Oh, Johnny, listen.
3: Now, listen, please. Let me see you for just a few minutes. Saturday night. After that, if you still want me to stay away, I will. I'll never bother you again.
4: That's what you always say.
3: Oh, listen, honey, won't you? Just let me talk to you. If it's no go, I'll let you have that divorce. All I want is 10 minutes, that's all.
4: You on the level about the divorce?
3: Yeah, sure.
4: All right, Johnny. Come over at 7 o'clock Saturday, but I might as well tell you now you're wasting your time.
3: Oh, why can't you be reasonable about it, Anna? You know you
4: Save
3: and I can...
4: Save your breath, Johnny. You want to see me? All right, I'll see you. 7 o'clock Saturday. Goodbye.
3: It didn't look good. I could feel that all the things I'd saved up to say to her wouldn't work. She hated me, and she'd never have me back again. There's a stubborn streak in me that wouldn't let me give it up. I figured I'd play it as I'd planned it. Then if she wouldn't change her mind, I'd go through with it to the end. Late Saturday afternoon, I went down to Hooper's department store and sauntered over to the jewelry counter.
5: Yes, sir?
3: I'd like to see a wristwatch. Ladies' wristwatch, please.
5: How much would you like to spend?
3: Oh, I don't know. About 200 or so.
5: Oh, well, here you are. 17 jewel movement, 14 carat white gold case set with 10 small diamonds. Very pretty. And it's reduced from $349 to $225.
3: Say, that's pretty classy.
5: Some girl's going to get a mighty nice surprise.
3: Huh? You like it?
5: I like it. I love it. I wish I had a friend who could buy things like that for me.
3: Now you're kidding me. Beautiful girl like you must have plenty of friends.
5: Oh, not anyone I could really call a friend.
3: I see. This watch. How would you like it if I gave this to you?
5: Just like that, huh?
3: Well, not exactly just like that. First, I'd have to get to know you better.
5: Not from that side of the counter.
3: I know, but you could meet me after you get through with work.
5: I don't leave here till 9.
3: Okay. I could wait until 9. For you.
5: On the 34th Street side. It'll take me about 10 minutes to change my clothes.
3: I'll be there.
5: It's a date. Even if you don't buy the watch.
3: Oh, I told you I am buying it.
5: Well, I'll have to make out a sales slip. Name, please.
3: James Landry. Yeah, James Landry. What's yours?
5: Joyce. Let's see, that'll be $225 plus tax of 20%, making it $270. And sales tax is $450. $270, $450 all told. Your address, please?
3: Oh, you don't need that. Here it is, $270 and $4 and $0.50. Right?
5: Right. Shall I wrap it?
3: No, just like that. 9:10, baby, huh?
5: I'll be there.
3: Yes, the chances were I would be there. I didn't hold out much hope that Anna would listen to me. If she didn't, why not? Joyce girl was quite a kid. Tall, slim, terrific eyes, pleasant smile. Sure, why not? And besides, she'd work right in with the whole thing. She'd work in swell. I had plenty of time before 7 in my appointment with my wife, so I wandered through the shop. Even bought myself a new robe. After all, you might want to impress someone. I had the robe sent home, and then I dropped into Patty's clam house. When I finished coffee, it was time to take the BMT to Anna's. I got there just at 7. It was a little awkward at first, but after a while I got through it. Anna, this last year has just been awful. Well, you know, I'm still crazy about you, and every hour we're apart just makes me feel worse.
5: Is that all you have to say, Johnny?
3: No. Let me finish. I admit I've been a heel. I've done everything wrong. You were perfectly right to leave me. All I can say is I'm sorry, and it won't happen again.
5: Oh, sure.
3: No, Anna, really, I'll turn over a new leaf. You take me back, and you'll see. I promise you'll never have any reason to complain.
5: Johnny, you know it'll never work out.
3: Oh, but it will.
5: You've given me your word dozens of times, and always it's the same. I just can't take that sort of thing anymore.
3: Oh,
5: I can't.
3: You can't be happy living alone like this, in a furnished room, eating out. I still have the apartment. If you come back, you don't have to work either. I've got a swell job now. I'm head mechanic at a big garage. Oh, but things can be a lot better than before. We'll have more money.
5: Johnny, I'm not thinking of the money. I make enough to get by.
3: Then why not try?
5: I just want my peace of mind,
3: Johnny. Oh, but
5: Johnny.
3: Anna...
5: It hasn't been so bad this last year. At least I don't have to be worrying about where you are nights. If you want to chase the girls, it's not my concern anymore.
3: Now,
5: if we get together again, I'll have it all over again. Sitting up and wondering and hating it and hating you and hating myself. No, Johnny, no, not anymore.
3: Oh, but there won't be any more of that, I swear it.
5: No, not until the next time.
3: Oh, gee, Anna, why don't you believe me? Oh, I know I lied about it before, but not this time. It means too much to me this time. I've got to have you back. Look, honey, I brought you something just to show you I do mean it.
5: A watch. Very nice.
3: Well, put it on, Anna. Go ahead, wear it.
5: That won't do, Johnny. That isn't enough. It's not nearly enough to convince me you're really any different.
3: What more can I say?
5: Nothing. Just forget it, Johnny. Just let me get a divorce and forget all about it. You'll find someone else.
3: Is that why you want a divorce? So you can find someone else?
5: Well, there isn't anyone just now, but I don't see why there shouldn't
3: be. Well, I won't do it. I'll never give you a divorce.
5: Oh.
3: You're my wife, and you're going to stay my wife. Like the preacher said, till death do us part.
5: Well, the preacher was wrong, Johnny. I'm saving my money. When I have enough, I'll get it. You can't keep me tied to you all my life.
3: There's only one thing that'll break up our marriage, and that's you dying.
5: You better go, Johnny. I don't like this kind of talk.
3: Well, I'm warning you, Anna. If you don't come back, I'll kill you.
5: Oh, Johnny, you're bluffing. You can't kill a fly,
3: oh,
5: not
3: I'm bluffing,
5: you.
3: Huh?
5: You're too scared. And besides, the first one the cops would look for would be you. They know all about your threats. Johnny, you don't scare me any more than you ever did. Now, oh, you better go, please.
3: But this time I'm not bluffing.
5: Wait a minute. Here's your watch, Johnny. Take it back to the store and get your money. Give it to that little redhead. You're still seeing her, aren't you, Johnny?
3: You think I'm bluffing, huh? Well, you'll see. You'll see if I'm bluffing or not.
5: You know, Mr. Landry, I was sure you wouldn't show up at 9 o'clock.
3: Oh, yeah. What made you think that?
5: Well, I thought you were giving me a line. Anyone who buys a watch like that must have a girl.
3: Well, I still have it in my pocket.
5: Gosh, then you weren't kidding.
3: Why should I kid you, sister? You're too pretty to kid.
5: But you can't mean you're going to give it to me.
3: Sure. Why not? If I feel like it.
5: What business are you in? You're not a racketeer, are you?
3: Matter of fact, I'm on the other side of the fence.
5: What do you mean?
3: I'm a private eye.
5: A private eye? Oh, gosh, this is thrilling. Imagine me knowing a real detective.
3: Well, just keep it under your hat. It doesn't do for people to know my business, you know. Makes it harder to tail a crook.
5: Oh, you must have so many exciting things happening to you.
3: No, it's all in the day's work.
5: Are you working on a case now? Are you trying to solve a murder?
6: I'm trying to get the goods on a jewel thief.
5: Really?
6: Yeah. This gal, she works for a big diamond cutting firm. The firm hired me.
5: And she's been stealing diamonds?
6: We think so.
5: Well, then why don't you arrest her? My goodness, if someone is stealing diamonds...
6: Well, you can't just haul her in. You've got to get the goods on her first.
5: Well, I should think that would be easy. To search her.
6: Mm. We arrest her and find nothing, and we can get sued for false arrest.
5: Even if she's a crook?
6: Sure, sure. You got to have the proof first. And I'm out to get it.
5: How?
6: Can I trust you not to talk?
5: Why, Mr. Landry, you know you can.
6: Jim.
5: Oh, sure, Jim. But tell me about it.
6: Well, you see, there are a lot of things in detective work that crooks don't know about.
5: Mm-hmm.
6: For example, and this is a secret, remember, we have an X-ray camera.
5: An X-ray camera? What for?
6: Well, suppose we want to see if someone has something hidden in his clothes, you know, a gun or something.
5: Oh, my goodness.
6: Take a picture with this X-ray camera, we know.
5: And then you can use that camera to tell if this woman has the stolen diamonds on her, huh?
6: Sure. Sure, only I can't do it.
5: Why not?
6: I can't get close enough to her. She knows me. Every time she sees me, she ducks.
5: Oh.
6: You see, you got to stand real close with that camera, else it doesn't register.
5: Well, then why don't you hire someone to take the picture? Someone she doesn't know.
6: You can't trust anybody. This camera is so secret that you can't let a stranger handle it.
5: Well, get someone you can trust.
6: What am I going to do? Advertise in the papers for someone I can trust? How would I know I can trust anyone who answered the ad?
5: You could trust me. I could do it for you.
6: Oh, yes, yes, but I wouldn't ask you to. It's dangerous work. If the gang ever found out, they might rub you out.
5: Would they have to find out? I could just slip up behind her and take the picture and nobody would know. Unless, of course, they saw the camera.
6: Well, I wouldn't have to see it. I could hide it in a box or something.
5: There you are. I could do it.
6: Oh, but you have a job.
5: I'll take a day off.
6: You know, that's mighty nice of you. You know, it would mean quite a lot to me.
5: Oh, I'd love to do it.
6: Well, I'd get a big fee if I could get the goods on her. And, of course, I'd pay you for your time.
5: Oh, you wouldn't have to pay me. I'd do it just for friendship.
6: Okay, then. Okay, it's a deal. And just to show you how I feel about it here, wrap this around your wrist.
5: The watch. Oh, Jimmy, you don't have to give it to me.
6: Take it, honey. I want you to.
5: Well, anything you say, Jimmy. You're the boss.
6: The next day, I brought home a short piece of 3-inch pipe and a cheese box I picked up in the alley, and I set to work. I got the grenade out. It was a grenade that my cousin Ed gave me when he came back. I used to show it around and say it was a war souvenir I'd picked up in Berlin, although I never got near Germany. In no time at all, I had everything assembled, and I got some wrapping paper. The paper my robe came wrapped in from Hooper's. It was a good double thickness, and I made a neat package of it, tying it securely with string. Through a tiny hole in one end, I left the cord attached to the firing pin stick out of the box. It'll be kind of tough on Joyce. When that cord was pulled, something was going to happen. And I didn't want to be around when it did.

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0: And now Roma wines bring back to our Hollywood soundstage Dennis O'Keefe as John Lawrence, with Kathy Lewis as his wife Anna and Lorene Tuttle as Joyce, in the X-ray camera, a play well calculated to keep you in suspense.

0: Hi. Hi, hop in, Joyce.
1: Hello, Jimmy. Oh, I'm so excited. You mean the camera?
0: No, not this time, kid. We don't work that fast.
1: That's just the afternoon off, especially.
0: Yes, yes, I know you did. First, we have to do some groundwork.
1: Oh.
0: Later, when we take the picture, you'll have to take another afternoon off.
1: All right, I can do that. What do we do today?
0: Well, I'm going to park the car on the street near this diamond cutting firm. It's down here on Fulton Street. We'll sit in the car until she comes out.
1: Oh, then you'll put the finger on her.
0: That's one way of saying it. You see, I don't want her to see us together. Give her ideas.
1: Oh, I know that.
0: She walks up the street to the BMT. You follow her.
1: You mean I tailor? That sounds more professional.
0: Ah, yeah. You tailor. Stick close by just as if you had the camera. Here, take this dummy package I made up for you.
1: What's in this?
0: Nothing. It's just a box wrapped in paper. The camera's real heavy, but this is just for practice.
1: I see.
0: When you get into the subway, you stand right next to her.
1: Well, suppose she gets a seat.
0: Not at 5 o'clock, she won't. You just make sure you're right behind her.
1: Oh, I'll stick to her, all right. Don't you worry about that.
0: And then you hold the camera like this, the long way, see? Try to hold it steady and pull on this cord I have attached to the inside.
1: What's that for?
0: Well, it trips the shutter on the camera in the box. You see, the camera's all wrapped up, so in order to get at the shutter, I had to tie a cord to it.
1: Oh, I see. Will the camera take a picture from inside the box?
0: It's an X-ray camera, isn't it?
1: Oh, yes, of course, I forgot.
0: And it'll take about 15 seconds for the exposure to be made. You better wait till you're going through the tunnel to Brooklyn before you take the picture. That way, you'll be sure people won't be shoving you, you know, getting in and out of the train.
1: I understand.
0: Then I'll meet you in Brooklyn. You get off at Court Street, and I'll meet you in the St. George Hotel lobby.
1: It's very simple.
0: All you got to remember is to hold the camera still during the 15 seconds it takes to expose the film.
1: Oh, of course. I'll hold it right between us.
0: That's a girl. You're real smart. What time?
1: It's just 5 after 5 now by my very favorite watch. Which a beau of mine gave me.
0: Mm-hmm. And there she comes out of that door. You see her? She's walking up the street. The girl in the blue hat.
1: Oh, I see her.
0: Go on. Go on, get on her tail. I'll see you in Brooklyn later.
1: Well, leave it to me, Jim. This rehearsal is going to go just perfect. Goodbye.
0: Yeah. Goodbye, honey. I watched her as she hurried up the street after Anna. I almost regretted that I hadn't given her the real package. But it was better this way. If there were any chinks in the plan, this rehearsal would show them up. I drove over to the bridge and across the river to Brooklyn. She was waiting in the St. George lobby. Ah, how did it go?
1: Well, I could have held it still for 2 minutes instead of 15 seconds. She was pushed into a corner right in front of me.
0: No hitches?
1: No, nothing. She didn't even complain at the box pushing into her back.
0: Mm-hmm.
1: She's awfully pretty, Jim. Why should a pretty girl like that be mixed up in stealing diamonds?
0: Some people will do anything for money. You know how much she got away with in the last couple of months?
1: A lot?
0: More than $100,000.
1: Wow. Oh, now I see. Will you get much of a reward?
0: $5,000. Maybe 10. And a good slice of that will be yours.
1: Oh, Jim, I don't care about the money. I'm doing this for you.
0: I know, kid. And don't think I don't appreciate it. Now, about the real job. You think you can get off in the store at 4 on Friday?
1: 4 o'clock it is.
0: Great, great. And a little after 5, someone will be in for a mighty big surprise. So Friday, I picked her up in front of the store, and we drove over to the subway. I kissed her, and then I gave her the camera.
1: Is that it?
0: Yeah. Now, be careful of it now. Don't drop it or anything. It's awfully expensive. One of its kind in this country.
1: It's heavy.
0: Oh, sure it is. It's got batteries in there, an X-ray tube. It's very complicated.
1: It looks just like one of the packages from the store.
0: I know. I got it up to look that way so it wouldn't be suspicious. She mustn't know you're carrying a camera.
1: Oh, don't you worry. Nobody would know that. Is this the cord I pulled?
0: Hey, be careful. Look. Don't fool around with that.
1: Well, I wasn't going to pull it now.
0: Well, I just don't want the plate exposed, but when you do pull, pull it all the way. Hard. Give it a real yank.
1: Why do that? You leave it to me.
0: And remember, the cord is at the back and you point the front right at her middle. She carries the diamonds around her waist, I'm sure of that.
1: I get it.
0: All right. It's up to you. So long and good luck, kids.
1: Sure. I'll see you later.
0: I went back to the garage. I hoped I'd get in without the boss seeing me, but old Eagle Eye wouldn't miss anything.
2: Where you been, Johnny?
0: Me? Out for a cup of coffee.
2: Did you have to get out of your coveralls for that? Go on, get back on the job. I promised that green convertible for tomorrow morning.
0: Now, don't worry about it. I've only got about another half hour's work on it. I'll finish it up.
2: Okay, let me know when it's done.
0: Sure, you'll know when it's done. Five o'clock. 5 after 5. 10 after 5. 15 after 5. Finally, 5:30. It was done. Everything was done by now. Go home and wait. I have my alibi. I was under a convertible in the garage when it happened. All I had to do was make sure the boss saw me leave and what time. I finished that job, Mr. Granger.
2: Oh, that's fine, Johnny.
0: Of course, you'll be paying me overtime. Got a half hour's overtime coming.
2: Overtime? Like the devil I will. I didn't ask you to stay overtime.
0: Oh, yeah, but you wanted the job done, didn't you?
2: Sure, but not on time and a half.
0: It's only a half an hour.
2: No overtime.
0: Okay. Have it your way.
2: Next time, you quit at 5 like everybody else. So long, Johnny.
0: I took my time about dinner. It would be some time before the news came through on the radio about the mysterious explosion in the subway. When I reached home, there was a letter waiting for me. I started to shake when I saw the handwriting. It was from Anna. Dear Johnny, I'm sorry I spoke to you the way I did. You had good reason to get angry, and I know you didn't mean what you said. I've been thinking it over, Johnny, and maybe the preacher was right and we should try to make our marriage stick. If you really meant what you said about turning over a new leaf, call me, Johnny. We'll talk about my coming back. I've always loved you, Johnny, in spite of everything, Anna. I broke out in a sweat. I don't know what I hoped or thought. I grabbed for the phone. I couldn't wait for the news to come through on the radio. I had to know. Hadn't been killed. But Joyce, what happened to her? Why hadn't it gone off? I had to know that too, so I phoned her home.
3: Hello?
0: Hello. Is this Joyce?
3: Jim! Oh, Jim, I was wondering when you'd call. I waited for you at the St. George and you didn't come.
0: Oh, what happened?
3: Oh, I don't know what to say to you, Jim. I don't know what you'll think of me.
0: Never mind about that. What happened?
3: I was so stupid. It was all my fault. Now you'll be angry.
0: What happened?
3: Oh, I had so much time to wait. I sat in the subway until it was time to meet her. And I had the camera right beside me. And a man sat down next to me just as the train was about to leave. Oh, Jim, I should have known.
0: Joyce, what happened?
3: He stole the camera. He picked it up and ran into the train before I could open my mouth. I didn't know whether to go to the police or not, but I waited for you at the hotel and you didn't come, so I came home. I knew you'd call.
0: You didn't tell anyone about it, did you?
3: Oh, no. I thought you'd want to take care of him.
0: Okay, forget it. I'll take care of it. Just forget it.
3: You aren't angry, are you, Jimmy?
0: No, I'm not angry. I'm crazy about you, baby. Forget it. For once, luck was with me. I could thank my lucky stars that there was one chink in the plan. Something I never could have foreseen. All I thought about now was Anna. To call Anna, to arrange to meet her and start my life all over again. I felt like somebody must feel when he gets an 11th hour reprieve. Took a shower and was sitting there in my new robe, smoking a cigarette and feeling like $1 million. Who is it?
4: Brody, homicide.
0: Huh? What did you say?
4: I said Brody, homicide.
0: What do you want?
4: About a guy who was killed today, a pickpocket and sneak thief named Mickey Rafferty, you know him?
0: How should I know him?
4: Yeah, something in that. How should you know him? I guess you didn't want to kill him, did you?
0: I didn't want to kill anybody. I don't know what you're talking about.
4: Where were you at 5 o'clock?
0: Working. I was at the Nemo Garage. Why?
4: I see. Who were you trying to kill, punk? Come on, talk. Why did you make that nice little bomb?
0: I didn't make any bomb. I don't know a thing about any bomb.
4: Okay, maybe this will refresh your memory.
0: What is it?
4: Well, look at it. It's a sales slip. Sold to John Lawrence, 185 East 45th Street. One robe, $19.50. Deliver. I guess it's that pretty one you're wearing now, huh?
0: Where did you get that sales ticket?
4: It was between two sheets of wrapping paper on that homemade bomb you fixed up. Made it very easy for us, bud. All we had to do was to deliver the package again. And this time it's got a new suit for you, Johnny. A nice suit with stripes.
0: Well, I could have weaseled out of it, maybe. But Joyce testified against me. She was sore when she heard about what that X-ray camera really was that she'd been carrying around. Anna's mad, too. I guess that's natural. That's the way people are. Oh, it certainly is lonely here without dames. You'd think one of them would forget her grudge and come up and see a guy that's only got a few more weeks.

0: Suspense.
1: The X-Ray Camera, starring Dennis O'Keefe, brought to you by Roma Wines. 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
0: Dennis O'Keefe may soon be seen in the Seymour Nebenzahl production, Atlantis. Tonight's suspense play was by George and Gertrude Fass. Next Thursday, same time, you will hear Miss June Havoc as star of Suspense. 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

0: Suspense. 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
0: In Subway, a suspense play produced, edited, and directed for Shenley by William Spear.
3: The subway always gets me. I have to stand back from the edge of the platform on a train coming in because, well, heights don't bother me or closed-in places or any of those other things that give some people the willies. No. No, with me, it's the subway. The shining of tracks and the train roaring in out of the black. But I always make myself stand way back when I'm waiting. That's how it started that night. I instinctively drew back when I saw the gleaming white headlight appear in the tunnel, rushing toward me out of the dark. I made myself draw back. But what I really wanted to do was to throw myself in front of that train. The lights on the shining rails hypnotized me like the gleaming eyes of a snake. Backwards in a panic, but that mob, that 5 o'clock mob, poured in behind me and shoved and pulled me with it. I've been pushed around all day, and I had this awful cold. And I hated everybody. That's a terrible thing to say, I guess, but that's the way I felt, like committing murder. Oh, I was so tired. Worn out, my feet felt glued to my shoes. And of all the people in the world I didn't want to see, wouldn't that just have to be the night I was shoved right next to Ruth Carney?
4: Paula Stevens! Where have you been keeping yourself? I haven't seen you since the Academy.
3: Hello, Ruth.
4: My favorite actress. What are you doing these days?
3: Oh, nothing. I worked in a drugstore for a while.
4: Drugstore? You haven't deserted the theater, have you?
3: I'm afraid I have.
4: You, with all your talent.
3: Ruth, I can't seem to find anything.
4: But you, of all of us, well, you can't give up. You were so intense about it. Did you try some massage?
3: Try? Oh, I tried to get on all right, but...
4: Yes, I know. I had to pay for the privilege of appearing in the summer theater. I did the Westport season. Spanish, you know. Oh, it was wonderful fun. And it's well worth it to me to be able to say I'd had professional experience.
3: Well, that's fine, if you can afford it.
4: Oh, it's awful the way you have to have money for everything these days.
3: Yes, it is. Oh, don't get too close to me, Ruth. I have the most awful sore throat. I just...
4: And if you don't have money, you have to have Paul, don't you? Oh, and speaking of Paul, have you heard about me?
3: No, I haven't.
4: I'm general understudy for Night Laster, the producer.
3: John C. Whitner?
4: Yes, he was an old friend of Dad's. He used to come over to dinner when I was little. I'd hear them talk about the theater, and I thought there'd be nothing in the world like being an actress. Such fun. All that glamour and all the sensational parties and everybody's
3: such
4: gay.
3: Fun.
4: And the
3: not the acting. Not the thrill of working at something you wanted to do so much that not doing it makes you not want to live. No. Oh, no. It's such fun. And parties. Wearing expensive suits like the one she had on. Ruth chattered on and I looked at her. The subway stopped. More people got on. Still more. More. Seemed as though they'd never stop getting on. Someone would grab the doors and hold them open, and they kept trying to close them. A fat man chewing a horrible cold cigar stub pushed me still closer to Ruth, and
5: I'm sorry.
3: I jumped. as something sharp stuck into my side. I was puzzled for a moment, and then I remembered the scissors Mother had asked me to get for her. They were very sharp, and they'd ruined my purse. But it didn't make any difference. It was all like everything else I had. I closed my hand over the scissors, and I held them tightly so they wouldn't do any more damage. And then, I don't know why, I found myself staring at Ruth's hat. It was so smart, so expensive, so everything that mine wasn't. I found myself hating Ruth's hat.
4: Well, as I was saying, after Dad died, Mr. Rittner stopped coming over so often. So when I got bored with the academy, I hopped right down to his office and I said, Mr. Rittner, do you remember Henry Connors? Well, I'm his daughter, Ruth. I want to be an actress. Of course, I don't expect big parts right away. But maybe if I could get a walk-on or something.
5: Oh, imagine my nerve, Paula.
4: Saying that to a big producer like Young C. Rittner. But anyway, that's what I did. And do you know what he said to me?
3: No. No, what did he say to
4: me? He said, Ruth, I admire your spunk. And if you're half as good an actress as your father was a set designer, you'll be all right. And he hired me. Just like that.
3: And you're general understudy.
4: That's me.

0: darkness was roaring past like black death. One faulty switch, one obstruction on the tracks could bring it crashing in on all of us. And who'd be the losers? Not Ruth with her silly chatter. Not these other passengers with their tired, blank faces. And not me. Oh, certainly not me. My own tired, blank face was reflected in the windowpane, gray and thin. And it didn't seem out of place shimmering in that air of black death just outside.
1: You should meet him. Matter of fact, well, I hadn't meant to tell you this. I didn't want to build your hopes up, but I told him about you.
0: About me?
1: Yes. You know, I always did think you had loads of talent. So I told him one day, I told him, Mr. Rittner, if anything ever happens to me, I mean, should you decide to give me a real part in your new show, I don't worry about your general understudy, Night Laughter. I know just the girl, Paula Stevens.
0: Good. You told him that?
1: Yes. And if the time ever comes and I have to leave, well, he knows your name and everything. But don't build up your hopes, honey. He hasn't a part for me in the new show.
0: Oh.
1: And as far as anything happening to make me quit, well, there isn't the slightest chance.
0: Envy and hatred welled up so in me that my throat burned like fire. When the fat man with that cigar was leaning against me, and I lashed out like a drowning person.
2: Hey, watch it, lady, watch it.
0: I took it out on him. Who I really wanted to knock out of my way was Ruth. Ruth standing between me and the break I'd dreamed of. Understudy in a hit show. But she had said, well, don't build up your hopes, honey. There isn't the slightest chance. But wasn't there the slightest chance? I thought, the slightest chance of something happening to her. The train started up again. Jolted me so that I was thrown sickeningly against Ruth. My fingers were testing the points of the scissors in my bag. No one could see me. We were packed in too solidly. The scissors were sharp and cold and long. Yes, they seemed long enough. I kept my eyes on the dim lights and dirty concrete and tiles of the station we sped through as the train throbbed along uptown. I was holding a scissors as though they were a weapon. I was suddenly sure that at some time or another, scissors had been used as a weapon. The scissors in my bag seemed to grow bigger with an idea. Idea and scissors. Scissors and idea. They were increasing in size. The ache in my throat had gone up into my ears, too, throbbing. Keeping time with the throbbing of the subway. I looked away from the blackness outside and stared up at the white light of the ceiling. The electric fan overhead was suspended like a spider. Suspended like a spider. Like the spider that was spinning. No, not spinning as a spider should spin, but whirling. Yes, that was it, whirling. Like my brain was whirling. Ruth?
1: Yes?
0: You play on Sundays, don't you?
1: Oh, yes.
0: No show tonight, then. Ruth, why don't you come home and eat with me? There's just Mother and me. We'll be all alone.
1: Oh, I'd love to, Paula. Frankly, I didn't have anything to look forward to but a boring evening. I'm glad now I couldn't find a taxi.
0: Well, Mother will be very glad to see you.
1: Oh, it's very sweet of you to ask me. I haven't had a home-cooked meal in a long time.
0: A casual invitation after a casual meeting. No one knew that Ruth was coming to my house for dinner. Ruth didn't even know where I lived. Get her off the subway a few stations early. Many empty lots up this way. Then one thrust of these sharp scissors, ordinary scissors, brand new scissors. And a body in an empty lot. And after a few days, after the funeral, a humble application to Mr. John C. Rittner for my girlfriend's job. He'd remember I'd been recommended by Ruth herself. Oh, and I'll show them. I'll know every line perfectly. And one night the star will not go on. No, I'll go on. That will be it. The noise outside didn't seem like the roar of the subway anymore. It was like tremendous applause. Applause for me.

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0: past Summer Station, 116th Street, I guess it was. I remember I studied Ruth with new, cold interest. I was certainly stronger than she. She wouldn't be expecting anything. Besides, she wouldn't know how to struggle. Things had always come easily to her. She was so wrapped up in her own affairs, she just chattered away.
1: Oh, it's been the most fun getting those checks every week and never having to lift a finger to earn them. If they ever catch up with me...
0: The breaks go to girls like Ruth, who think that being an actress is great fun. And others, who really, truly love the theater. They never get a chance. There's no way for them to make their own breaks. Not very often, anyway. But I had a way in my purse that night. I could get Ruth's job. Belonged to an actress, not her. It belonged to me. To me.
1: Where do we change, Paula?
0: We got the local here. We're coming in now. We pushed and elbowed and jostled our way out of the car. We were the last ones out. So we had to turn around and face the tracks with a solid mob at our back. It made me nervous. I hated to stand so near the edge. But there was no way to get to the middle of the platform without bullying my way through. And I didn't want to have to explain to Ruth how I felt. But I managed to get my feet placed an inch or so in back of her as we stood wedged in the crowd. That made me feel a little better. Ruth between me and the tracks. Ruth between me and my destiny. Ruth, always in the way. Just a little push, I thought. Maybe it would be easier. A little push just before a train came in and...
1: Paula, look at that man over there. Doesn't he remind you of Bill?
0: Well, yes. Yes, he does.
1: How is Bill, by the way?
0: Oh, Bill's fine.
1: You still going with him?
0: Yes.
1: Oh, he's a wonderful guy, that Bill. I remember one time...
0: I remembered, too. I remembered how Ruth had tried to take Bill away from me once. She'd done everything in her power. And there for a while, I thought she was going to succeed, too. But she hadn't. He was too nice. He wasn't the type to care if a girl couldn't dress in the latest styles and if she didn't have the smartest hats.
1: I knew him first, you know.
0: Yes, I know you did.
1: He used to date me before he knew you. He was just a kid, of course, and I got interested in another boy. But believe me, when I ran into Bill about a year ago, I couldn't help thinking that maybe I'd made a mistake in giving him up so easily.
0: You didn't give him up too easily.
1: Oh, yes, I did. Much easier than I would now if I had it to do all over again. You're very serious about him, aren't you?
0: Yes, very.
1: You take everything pretty seriously, don't you, Paula?
0: Ruth was standing on the edge, and she wasn't laughing anymore. She was staring at me in a very peculiar way. She moved around in back of me, and now I was on the edge. In spite of myself, I looked down at the gleaming rails. Two long silver ribbons pointing toward the black hole where the platform broke off and the walls closed in. And the train was approaching. I watched the tracks, fascinated. I waited for the hypnotic gleam of the headlights to make the rails sparkle and shine and beckon to me. And then the headlights beamed at me out of the void. At me, me. It was a great warm spotlight. And I swayed over the edge to meet it. And I couldn't stop myself.

0: Oh, the train was in order. I was shaking. Ruth's arms were around me, holding me tight. She pulled me back just before I might have... would have... I should have jumped.
1: What's the matter, Paula? You nearly fell right in front of that train. Are you ill now?
0: No. No, I'm just dizzy, I guess. I'm all right now. Thanks for holding me, Ruth. I don't think I really would have fallen, though. Come on, let's get in the car.
1: You look like you were weak or something. You could do with some food. I'll bet you didn't have lunch.
0: No, I didn't. I forgot. But we'll be home soon.
1: I'm starved myself. I'll certainly be glad to get to your place.
0: Oh, I hated her worse than ever. What right did she have to pull me back if I wanted to jump? What business is hers, I felt? I felt the scissors in my purse. I wrapped my handkerchief around the handle. No fingerprints, no clues, no motive. Nothing that would be connected with me. A friend that hadn't seen her in ages. And what motive could I have? All I wanted was a job, and nobody would ever think that I had committed murder to get a job. People just didn't do things like that. Not unless they were desperate and bitter with nothing to lose.
1: I think we can grab a couple of seats in a minute. Those two men are getting off. Wouldn't you think they'd have offered them to us in the first place? Really, men in New York?
0: I followed her lead, and we got the seats. And I sat down very carefully, like an old woman. I hadn't sat down all day. Just walked from one office to another. Ooh, the muscles in my back and legs ached. I had to sit in an upright position. The warm blood came rushing upward as I lifted first one foot and then the other gingerly off the floor. The arches ached with relief. And my head swam. I was so grateful just to be able to sit. Oh, grateful. To think of the simple act of sitting down could mean so much to me. Paula Stevens, the most promising actress at the Academy a few years ago. Now nobody would even give me a walk-on. I turned and I stared at Ruth. I thought, maybe I won't wait for the empty lot.
1: Paula, what's the matter with you? Here we are sitting down and comfortable and you're frowning like a bear with a sore tooth. What are you frowning about?
0: I looked around desperately for something I could be frowning at. A man across the aisle was reading a newspaper and I saw a headline. That could be making me frown. I indicated it.
1: Oh, you mean the headline?
0: Yes.
1: Hit and run driver kills child. Oh, that is nasty. Makes me sick to see things like that. I never read them. Does it affect you that way?
0: Yes, the lowest form of humanity. And suddenly the train shot out of the underground onto the trestle. Out of darkness into the twilight of a tenement street. A moment before, nothing could be seen through the dirty car windows but the reflection of your own drawn face. But then the ramshackle apartment buildings flashed by outside, showing intimate glimpses of bare kitchens and dim bedrooms, gray wash and cheap living rooms. Families going through the functions of living. Poor families. Tragic living. From the blackness of the tunnel to the twilight of poverty. From death to life. First death and then life. Kept pace with the subway. Not life, then death, but death to life. Death brings another kind of life. Not necessarily sordid life like this, but new life. Death makes room for somebody else to live. One death for another life. Ruth's death for my new life.
1: Thinking about that headline, too. I mean, the one about the hit-and-run driver. I suppose I do get panicky.
0: Well, it's still the lowest form of humanity.
1: Still and all, I think I can understand how it could happen to anybody. You're driving along, maybe thinking of something else, maybe going a little too fast. You know what I mean. You're just anxious to get someplace in a hurry, and you're out watching what's ahead. And all of a sudden, bingo, you hit something.
0: Does that mean you shouldn't stop and...
1: Well, you don't know what you've hit. Oh. Maybe it's just an old phrase or a pile of junk. It isn't necessarily a kid or a dog, even. You just don't know. And if you stop and look, you may find you're a murderer. Yes, but if you keep on, you can tell yourself it was just an old piece of junk and go on your way. Now, I can understand a hit-and-run driver. Yes, I can.
0: Oh, why was she raving about a hit-and-run driver? She wore the subject ragged. Well, I thought anyway it won't be much longer now. I won't have to listen to her much longer anyway. One more station and we get out. She wouldn't know it wasn't my station yet. And then we walk over by the lot. Cut across it in the dark. The scissors. One hard plunge. And back to the subway for the rest of my ride. Alone. Why, I wouldn't even be late for supper. Subway empty to you. Seemed to be flying through the night, carrying me on dark wings toward my first chance at being something. We were going awfully fast. Too fast. You know what I mean? You're anxious to get someplace, and bingo, you've something. A pile of junk. It has to be junk. An obstruction to be cleared away for something more important passing by. But if I should stop and look, it's a girl. Like me. But it's a girl dead in an empty lot. This was our station. This was it.
1: Did we get out here, Paula?
0: I was looking at her, Ruth. An obstruction in my path. I had stopped and I had looked at her.
1: What's the matter, Paula? I thought this was it. Don't we get out here?
0: I had stopped to look, and I had seen that she was a girl, a human being.
1: Paula, you said we were supposed to get off here.
0: Yes. Yes, Ruth, yes. The train started away without us. Somehow it seemed to run more smoothly, as though its wings were light instead of dark. And I was strangely rested. My mind was blank, and I rolled the blankness around, and I tasted it. I swallowed, and my mouth, and my throat, it felt better. Balls of yesterday's newspapers scurried off the platform and flattened themselves in the corners, and...
1: I'll be glad to get there.
0: Oh, yes.
1: I'm starved.
0: Ruth was a girl. She was a human being. Everybody on that subway was an individual human being. And I had to drive according to the rules. I couldn't hit and run. How could I have ever thought that I could? If I had to get there the hard way, well, I could take it.
1: This way, Paula?
0: Yes. Yes, this way, Ruth. Into the light. I climbed the ramp to the street exit with a new bounce in my feet. I felt in my purse, only to wrap my handkerchief carefully around the scissor point, not the handles. I couldn't afford to completely ruin my already damaged bag. And Ruth was chattering again. Soon we'd be home. And as she chattered, I thought, Ruth's older than I, but she seems like a child. She'll probably never grow up. But I did. That night, arm in arm with Ruth, we walked past an empty lot. And I never even thought of looking back.

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Good evening. This is your hostess, Amy. Welcome to Audio Theater for Wednesday, June 10, 2026. This evening I present a quadplay from the old-time radio series, The Lone Ranger. Tonight's titles is as follows: Indian Agent Kidnapped, The Deserter, A Nester Accused, and Hard of Hearing. This set of shows aired on the evenings of October 23, 26, 28, and 31, 1938. Now, sit back and relax as the Lone Ranger brings you tonight's feature. Enjoy this featured presentation.

A fiery horse with the speed of light, a cloud of dust, and a hearty, hi-oh, Silver, the Lone Ranger.

0: In the early days of the western United States, the masked rider of the plains led the fight for law and order in the new territory. His courage was only matched by his sense of fair play, and Indians and white men alike turned to him for help. It was for this reason that he was able to settle so many disputes between them by peaceful means. Return with us now to those thrilling days when the West was young. From out of the past come the thundering hoofbeats of the great horse Silver. The Lone Ranger rides again.
1: Come along, Silver! There's going to be trouble in the Bitter Creek country! We've got to hurry! Hurry up!

0: As our story opens, the Lone Ranger and his faithful Indian companion, Tonto, had reined in their horses behind the express office at the little crossroads town of Three Forks. They're watching the approach of a stage from the east.
1: That must be the stage we've been waiting for, Tonto. The regular stage on this run isn't due for several hours yet.
2: That ain't all right.
1: I hope the government has sent the right kind of man to settle the argument between Canfield and Chief White Cloud. The Indians are in the right, and if Canfield is permitted to steal their land, there may be trouble.
2: White Cloud maybe go on warpath.
1: He's lived at peace with the whites for a good many years, but he'll not let his tribe be cheated. Tonto.
2: What matter?
1: That fellow standing just beyond the hitching post. Isn't that Rufe Corby?
2: That him.
1: One of Canfield's men. Tonto, he must be here for the same reason we are. To learn who's been appointed to judge the quarrel between his boss and the Indians. And he'll make his report. He can beat the stage to Newton by almost a week on horseback.
2: Stage trail go long way round.
1: Canfield isn't taking chances. Here's the stage now, Kemosabe. Careful we're not seen.
3: Be wanting to stretch his legs a mite after riding inside all morning.
4: Yeah. Stand back, folks. Let the judge get out. Judge, we'll be here for a couple of minutes changing horses if you feel like getting out for a bit.
5: Thank you, Frank. I think I will.
4: I'll seat the horses now.
6: All right, fellas, hurry up.
7: You're the fellow the government sent us to noon, mister?
8: How's things at Washington?
9: Who'd you figure's the right of it, Canfield or them Indians?
5: Gentlemen, please, one question at a time.
10: Here you are, Judge Allen, ain't you?
5: Have we met before?
10: Tain't that, Judge. Just that I heard the guard there call you by your title. There's been some talk that maybe you'd be the one that was sent out here.
5: Oh.
10: Reckon it won't take you long to show them Redskins where they get off.
5: I'm not entirely acquainted with the facts.
10: Of course you ain't.
5: But from the little I've been told, the issue seems clear.
10: Sure it is. Them Indians are trying to grab what's rightfully Canfield's.
5: Yes? That wasn't my impression.
10: Why, Jess, the whole thing's down in black and white. Canfield's land runs up to Bitter Creek in the south, and the reservation starts on the other side of the creek. But now White Cloud's claiming land north of the creek.
5: But when the boundaries of the reservation were agreed upon, the creek didn't follow its present course.
10: That don't make no difference.
5: It seems to me to make a considerable difference. A landslide changed the course of Bitter Creek, didn't it?
10: Yeah.
5: But when Chief White Cloud signed the treaty with the government, the creek flowed several miles north of its position now.
10: Ooh, what if it did? All that agreement says is that the Indians get the land south of Bitter Creek. If the creek changes course, why, that's just the Redskins' hard luck. They should have thought of that maybe happening when they signed the treaty.
5: Canfield would become an immensely wealthy man if I decided in his favor, wouldn't he?
10: He ain't asking for nothing but what's his.
5: You're one of his men?
10: I never said I was.
5: No, I noticed
11: that. Hey,
5: yes?
11: Better get inside. We're all hitched up and ready to start.
5: Thank you, Eric. Well, good day, sir.
10: Wait, Judge.
5: Well?
10: Then you're going to give that land to them blasted Redskins?
5: I haven't said that.
10: Well, but just now you said...
5: I said that the facts as I know them seem to favor White Cloud. I may find when I'm on the ground that there are other circumstances which alter the case. Until then, I'm certainly not qualified to express a definite opinion.
10: But you
5: said... Good day.
11: All set, Jed?
5: Tell Eric, go ahead, Frank.
11: Get up there! Get up! Get up!
1: Rufe was asking Judge Allen a lot of questions, Tonto. Wait, he's getting on his horse.
2: Him look plenty mad.
1: You see which way he's going?
2: Him go west.
1: He'll report to Canfield that Judge Allen is sympathetic to the Indians. And Canfield isn't the kind of man to agree to arbitration unless he's sure the judgment will go in his favor.
2: Him crook.
1: He'll do something to make sure he wins out. And he won't care whether it's within the law or not, just so it serves his purpose. Tonto, I want you to ride on to Newton.
2: How to do that?
1: Try to find out what Canfield plans when he hears from Rufe Corby. Then meet me at our old camp in the hills. I'll ride ahead of the stage to make sure none of Canfield's men are on the stage trail. Judge Allen has to arrive at Newton safely. Come on,
2: get him up, Scout.

0: was several days later that Phil Canfield entered the office of Bert Buckman, Indian agent for White Cloud's reservation.
1: Howdy, Canfield. Have a chair. Say, what's ailing you?
2: This blasted office of yours, Bert, is getting overrun with redskins.
1: I'm Indian agent, ain't I?
2: And teach them redskins to get out of the way when a white man comes along.
1: Yeah?
2: I nearly bumped into one just now because he wouldn't get off the side of the steps I was coming up.
1: And there wasn't room to go around him?
2: What difference does that make?
1: I'll have a look and see who it was. I don't hold with them Indians getting too independent. There ain't no one out there now.
2: Reckon he got scared and beat it.
1: That's always troubling you?
2: Not by a blame sight. What I want to know is what's happened to Roof. I expected him back yesterday.
1: It's a long ways to Three Forks and back, Canfield.
2: He knows we're waiting on his word.
1: Oh, he'll get back as soon as he can. You ain't worried about not getting that land, are you?
2: Why wouldn't I worry about it? Ain't it worth a fortune?
1: Shucks. Judge Allen's the only one we got to be afraid of. Anybody else they'd be likely to send out here, Commissioner Langley or one of them, would be sure to look at it your way.
2: I aim to be certain.
1: And besides... Ain't I here to testify you got the right of it?
2: After what I paid you, you say anything different, and I'll make it so blasted hot for you.
1: Doggone if you ain't touchy. You're
2: who's all... that?
1: Eh? Well, now. After all your hollering, here comes Roof now.
2: Yes?
1: Look for yourself. We was just talking about you, Roof.
3: Here, boss.
2: Well, what'd you find out?
3: It's Judge Allen.
2: Oh.
1: Well, I'll be switched.
2: You sure of that, Roof?
3: I ought to be. I talked to him.
1: What'd he say?
3: He said enough to show he's a Guinness.
2: Yeah?
3: He said from what he'd heard about it that White Cloud ought to get the land.
2: Just what I was afraid of.
1: And that means?
2: That means that he's got to be took care of.
3: Huh?
1: Took care of? Are you local?
2: Just local enough to aim to have that land, no matter who the government was fool enough to send out here.
1: But can't
2: and just local enough to have figured maybe this would happen. And make a plan to take care of it.
3: You got a scheme, boss?
2: You just bet I have. Close that window, Roof.
3: Right, boss.
2: And I'm telling you this. After I get through, I'll not only have the land I want, but I'll have every Indian around these parts hightailing away from here to save his skin. Now, listen.

0: Whoa, scout. Whoa, fella.
1: You got the notion all right, Hunter?
0: Me get there head of feller named Roof.
1: Good. Did you learn what Canfield said when he found out Judge Allen had been appointed?
0: Him not like him.
1: I expected that. But I wonder what he'll do about it.
0: Me not hear that. Him got scheme, though.
1: Yes?
0: Him say him get land, make plenty trouble for White Cloud.
1: But you couldn't hear any more than that?
0: Tonto stand by window. When him tell scheme, him close window.
1: So he expects to get the land he wants and make trouble for the Indians at the same time. I'd give a lot to know what his plan is.
0: Tonto try find out. Canfield feller plenty careful.
1: Of course, he'd keep the judge from reaching Newton. He and his men could stop the stage, even make the judge a prisoner or kill him. That wouldn't serve his purpose, because the stage trail is on this side of the mountains, and White Cloud's reservation is on the other. If anything happened to the judge on the trail, it would be white men who would get the blame, not Indians.
0: That's right.
1: The only way Indians could reach the trail from their reservation would be to pass through Newton, and then it'd be known in town whether or not Indians had left. So the Indians can't be made to appear guilty unless Judge Allen's body is found on their land. And Canfield would never dare to capture the judge on the trail, then take him to the reservation through town. There were a pass through the mountains that men on horseback could use, but I've never heard of one.
0: Tonto not know any.
1: Probably Canfield is the scheme he'll use after Judge Allen reaches Newton.
2: Here, Silver.
0: What we do?
1: The stage that's bringing the judge is still quite a distance west of us. I'm going to try to persuade Judge Allen to return to Three Forks until we can learn what Canfield plans.
2: Good.
1: Come on, Kemosabe.
3: I'm still there.

0: on there, Flash. You quitters, get traveling.
1: How far do you figure we'll get it for nightfall, Eric?
2: Well, we'll most likely have to put up at Benton Crossing long enough to get a few hours sleep and fresh horses. Then we'll hit the trail again.
1: Government's sure in a hurry to get the judge to Newton.
2: Uh-huh. That's just why he's got us with a special stage and all, instead of traveling by regular stage.
0: Get up there!
1: You noticed Roof back at Three Forks, didn't you?
2: I figured Canfield had sent somebody to check up.
1: Well, all I can say is I sure wish we'd pulled into Newton now.
2: Shucks, it'll be another week before that happens.
1: Yeah. Wonder how the judge is making out inside. You ought to be feeling mighty shook up by this time.
2: Frank!
1: Huh? What's the matter?
2: Look over yonder, cutting across the prairie.
1: Two horsemen.
2: And the one on a white horse is masked. Grab your guns, they're trying to hit us off.
1: Lay into them horses.
2: Come on, you critters. Show me some speed, doggone your lazy hides.
1: Another hombre's a redskin. Say, look at them horses there, stretch out.
0: Help us, Dave. Pull up there.
1: What's he shouting? Something about pulling up on it.
0: Come on, Silver.
2: It can't be from Canfield, can they? You sure wouldn't have no engine working for him.
1: Dad, just hold up, man.
2: Get along, blast your hides. Get up.
1: We ain't going to get past them.
2: Throw some lead their way.
1: I'll try, but it ain't easy aiming with the state bounced around like this.
2: You never even come close.
0: Hang up or I'll fire.
1: Get away from here.
0: Oh, Silver. Up those horses.
2: Shoot again, Frank.
1: I'll fix those blasters.
0: Ow!
1: He drill you? Blasted the gun right out of my hand.
0: The next shot will be closer.
1: You better do like he says, Eric.
2: The judge will be mad as a bear. Oh, there.
0: Oh, whoa.
2: We ain't carrying anything worth us stealing.
3: I've got to speak to Judge Allen.
4: What's the meaning of this? Eric, who are these men? What did they stop us for?
2: Don't ask me, Judge. I don't
3: Judge,
2: know.
3: You've got to turn back.
4: You're giving me orders?
3: I'm warning you. It isn't safe for you to go to Newton.
4: Preposterous.
3: I know what I'm talking about, Judge. Tony here learned that Canfield is some kind of scheme to start trouble. I want you to return to Three Forks until we can find out what that scheme is.
1: He's crazy, Judge.
4: One moment. Stranger, you say that Canfield will try to harm me?
3: Yes.
4: What's his plan?
3: I can't tell you that yet, but
5: I see it, Judge. It's the Redskins don't want you to get to Newton. They figure you'll learn some facts that'll make you decide again them. Why, look, there's even a redskin that had the crust to come along with this mask fella.
4: You're probably right, Eric. You have nothing more definite to tell me?
3: Your danger is definite, sir. Only its form is doubtful.
4: I see. Eric.
3: Yeah?
4: Are you afraid? Would you and Frank rather turn back?
3: Not by a blame sight.
4: Very well, you'll drive on. As for you, sir, if this has been a trick to aid the Indians, you've failed. If you've told me the truth, I want you to understand I've never run in the face of danger. And I'm not a man to learn to be a coward now. Eric. Get those horses started.
2: Get up there! Get along with you! Get up there!

0: Now to continue our story. When the Lone Ranger stopped the stage carrying Judge Allen to Newton and warned him of danger ahead, the judge refused to listen. We see the masked men and Tonto as they sit astride their powerful horses, watching the stage disappear in the distance.
1: Why you not make him go back?
2: For several reasons, Tonto.
1: Oh.
2: In the first place, he saw that you were an Indian. If we use force to make him return to Three Forks, he'd blame the Indians and possibly decide against them.
1: That right.
2: And in the second place, I doubt that he's in real danger as long as he's on the trail. As long as White Cloud's Indians are on the other side of the mountains, there's no pass through which they could reach the trail except for the hills thin out beyond Newton. Canfield couldn't possibly shoot Judge Allen and make it look as though the Indians were guilty.
1: What we do now?
2: There's just one thing we can do. Warn White Cloud. We can still beat the stage to Newton by several days. White Cloud's village is close by, and we'll let him know that Canfield is likely to start trouble after the judge reaches town.
1: Then White Cloud guard against trouble.
2: Right. He can set a few of his cleverest braves to spy on Canfield if he wishes. He can give orders to the rest of his tribe to stay in their village where Canfield can't get them mixed in his scheme. In the meantime, we'll be on hand to stop whatever Canfield starts.
1: We stop him.
2: Come on, Tonto. Now for White Cloud's village.
3: Hi, oh, shit! Get him up there!
4: Away!

0: The masked man and Tonto raced ahead of the stagecoach. First to Newton, then on to White Cloud's village.
1: Here we are, Tonto. Oh, so long. There's White Cloud.
2: Oh, him see us. Him come this way.
1: Hello, White Cloud.
3: Oh, white friend. How? Kimo sabe, Tonto.
2: How, White Cloud?
3: Me not see you long time. White Cloud wonder why friends not come make talk.
1: There have been many things to keep us away, White Cloud.
3: Ah, but you here now. We make big feast, make...
1: Not now, good friend.
3: What matter?
1: I'm sorry, but we brought bad news.
3: What that?
1: We heard about your quarrel with Canfield, White Cloud. We know that he's trying to steal land that rightfully belongs to you. That's why Tonto and I are here.
3: Canfield feller make big trouble.
1: But he's planning even more.
3: Him make more trouble?
1: White Cloud, Canfield was hoping that the government would appoint a man who hates the Indians to arbitrate in your dispute.
3: Me know that.
1: But the man who was appointed is Judge Allen. He's an honest man, White Cloud, and he'll decide exactly as the facts warrant.
3: Me plenty glad hear that.
1: But that's just it. Canfield will attempt any kind of trickery to make the decision go his way. He's got some kind of crooked plan, White Cloud. A plan to get you and your tribe in trouble.
3: What plan?
1: I don't know, but I wanted to warn you so that you could be on your guard.
3: Don't
1: let your braves go into town where a fight could be started. If that happened, Canfield would claim that your people were only brutal savages and deserved to have your land taken from you as punishment.
3: Him clever like fox.
1: If Canfield suggests anything to you, study it carefully. He may try to...
2: What that?
1: Didn't that scream come from your lodge, White Cloud?
3: That Indian name, Little Crow.
1: Little Crow?
3: Him bad Indian. Him big coward.
1: That sounded as though he was being punished for something.
3: Little Crow get gold from Paleface. Tell Paleface heap big secret.
1: He told a secret for gold?
3: His secret only Indian know. Long time it's secret of my tribe. But Little Crow tell white man. Now Little Crow... him pay.
1: What secret could your tribe have, White Cloud, that would interest one of my race?
3: You good friend. You like brother, White Cloud. Me tell you.
1: Yes?
3: Their pass through mountains only Indian know.
1: What's that? A pass through the mountains?
3: Indian know way through hills. White man not know them.
1: And Little Crow told that secret to a white man. Tonto, we were wrong. There is a way through the mountains to the trail. And someone was interested enough in that pass to pay for the information in gold.
2: What do you think?
1: I think that Judge Allen's life is in danger right now. We've got to get back to him. White Cloud.
3: What matter?
1: I thought that the judge would be safe until he reached Newton, but this changes everything. Don't you see what Canfield can do? If he was the man who paid Little Crow for your secret, he can send men to capture the judge. Take the judge through the mountains onto your reservation and leave him to be found there so that your tribe will be blamed for his death.
3: You think him do that?
1: I do, and we've got to prevent it. Will you help me, White Cloud?
3: White Cloud, help.
1: Then get half a dozen of your braves. Mount them on your swiftest horses. And we'll see if we can reach the stage before Canfield's men do.

0: Hey, Canfield, ain't that the stage up ahead?
1: That's it, all right.
2: Sure the three of us can handle this, boss?
1: I told you I got things fixed with the driver and guard, didn't I? They won't put up no fight.
2: Then we head for that pass the engine told you about, eh?
1: Right.
0: Hold on! Pull in them horses!
3: That
1: Canfield
3: there with you?
1: Rein up,
3: Harry! Oh, there you
1: All right, Judge. I'm out of that stage.
4: Eric, I thought I told you not to stop for anything.
5: Sorry to disappoint you, Judge.
4: What right have you...
1: That'll be enough out of you. Eric!
5: Yeah?
1: You and Frank are riding with us as well as the judge. We brought three extra horses.
4: Riding with you? Look here.
1: You see this here?
4: A gun.
1: Uh-huh. And that shooting iron says you're climbing into that there saddle without no more argument.
4: But I tell you...
5: Canfield, why don't you plug him now and have it over with?
1: I'll give the orders here, Bert. The judge is going with us alive because it's a heap easier to open a live hombre along with us than a dead one. Now, Judge, get in that saddle.
4: You're Canfield?
1: That's me.
4: Do you think I won't remember this? Eric, Frank, are you in this man's pay?
6: Why not, Judge? He pays good wages.
1: Ready to go, fellas?
7: Yeah, ready.
4: You'll be punished for this.
1: Punished? Shucks, Judge. I don't see how that can be. I never yet heard of a dead man giving evidence in court. All right. Let's go. Get up there. Come on. Get up.

0: Tonto, we're too late.
1: Strange. Empty.
0: Canfield was ahead of us. Tonto, can you tell how long ago they were here?
1: Me take a look. There are plenty tracks here.
0: White Cloud, how far from here is the pass you told me about?
2: It's 5-6 hour ride.
0: 5 or 6 hours. They haven't had too big of a start.
2: Maybe catch them?
0: Here comes Tonto. We'll see what he has to say. What did you find, Tonto?
1: Them not gone long. Half hour, maybe.
0: I wonder
2: what white friend think.
0: White Cloud, didn't you tell me the entrance to the pass is marked by an Indian symbol?
2: That's right.
0: And it starts at a valley at the base of Stony Mountain?
2: Many canyon lead from valley. Only one canyon, Wright Canyon.
0: I believe I have an idea. Tonto, there are no signs on the stage of a gunfight.
1: No. Me not see bullet hole.
0: That probably means Judge Allen is still alive. They'll not harm him until they get through the mountains and onto the reservation. And if that's the case, I believe we can save him.
1: You got plan?
0: I have. White Cloud.
2: Huh?
0: From the hoofprints that show, it looks as though there were at least 5 or 6 men in Canfield's party.
2: You were right.
0: With only a half hour's head start, I believe that Tonto and I can get to the pass before Canfield reaches it.
2: You hold him till White Cloud comes?
0: That might be possible. It would depend on other things, though. I've still another plan.
2: What that?
0: There's no time to explain. Every minute we waste, they're drawing away from us. But ride for the pass, White Cloud, and I promise you that Canfield and his men will be captured.
3: Hi-oh!
4: Get up, Scott!
3: Away!

0: Hey, boss, look over there. Huh? Maybe I was wrong, but I was sure I seen two horses over to the left.
1: Yeah?
0: Over beyond that draw.
1: Any of you fellas see anything?
2: I didn't.
3: Me neither.
1: Roof, you're most likely just imagining it.
0: Gosh, I was almost sure I seen him.
1: Well, it don't matter if you did. There's five of us and just two of them. They can't hold us up, and if they start anything, we'll finish it.
4: How much farther we got to go, Canfield?
1: Just a couple of more miles. Get up there.
0: Get up there. Get up.
5: Oh. Is this the valley, Canfield?
1: This is it, all right.
4: Golly. How in blazes are we going to find which canyon is the one we want? There's more than a dozen of them.
1: Well, there's a stone marking the one we want.
2: But there's stones in front of all of them.
1: I know that as well as you do. The canyon we're looking for has got a stone in front of it with an Injun sign scratched right on top of it.
2: An Injun sign?
1: A snake and a turtle. Now get moving and look for a sign like that. When you find it, sing out.
2: Sure.
6: Get up. About this will come out some way, Canfield. You can't murder me and go unpunished.
1: You sure look on the hopeful side of things, don't you, Judge?
6: What do you hope to gain by this? Killing me won't change the facts in the case.
1: Nope. But when folks figure the Redskins drill you, they ain't gonna worry about facts. They'll just unlimber their shooting irons and run the Injuns clean off the map.
2: I found it, Canfield. That's the canyon right over there.
1: Good. Now,
7: Canfield.
1: What's Frank yelling?
7: There's the canyon. I located the sign you want right in front of it.
2: You're loco. I found the canyon. That's it there.
7: Why, it can't be. I'm telling you.
1: You both found canyons with the Injun sign?
2: I know blame well I did.
7: Hey, Eric's signaling something.
8: Here, fellas, over here.
1: Come around. Well, I'll be.
2: That makes a third one.
7: And look. Ruth's found another.
1: Is everybody crazy?
2: What are we going to do?
1: What can we do? Now we got to try them all till we find out which is the right one. Come on.
2: Get up.

0: this ain't the right one. We can't go no further this way. It's a blind canyon.
1: Blessed luck. What in thunder could have happened?
2: This is the third canyon we've tried, and everyone's been the wrong one.
0: We've got to find the pass. We can't take the judge through Newton to the reservation.
1: Then, by heavens, we'll go back and try again.
3: It'll take a week to try them all.
1: That can't be helped. If we need a week, we'll take it. Now, let's get...
3: Look! That masked man and the redskin we've seen before.
4: And there's Injuns with him.
1: We're trapped. Shoot him.
3: Shoot him. Let him have it. Give him that
5: masked brother. He blasted my gun.
3: We can't fight him all.
6: Surrender.
3: I give up. Don't shoot me, mister.
6: Come on, my son. They're throwing down the guns. Closer with the
1: global hound. Don't let that redskin cut me, no.
6: Are you all right, Judge?
2: I am. But if you hadn't got here...
3: Ask
2: that masked man. But it was him and the redskin there and that paint horse I seen pass us on the way here.
6: We did pass you, Rufe.
2: Then it was you that put
6: that marked those stones? It was.
0: If it hadn't been for that, we'd have got away.
6: Tonto and I were watching you all the time. If you had chosen the right canyon, we'd have tried to hold you until White Cloud came up.
7: This is White Cloud?
8: Me, White Cloud.
7: Then I want to thank you for the part you've played in saving my life. And I think I can promise that when I settle the boundaries of your reservation, you'll have nothing to complain about.
8: You thank man in mask. Him save you.
6: I'll see you.

A fiery horse for the speed of light, a cloud of dust, and a hearty hi-oh, Silver, the Lone Ranger.

0: The early settlers in the western United States were not the only ones who endured hardship and privation. The small detachments of soldiers who were sent to build and man the garrisons on the far-flung reaches of the frontier were often attacked by hostile Indians and bands of outlaws. They endured bitter cold and blazing heat, and although they did their job well, they might not have succeeded in making the West safe without the help of the masked rider of the plains. It was he, more than any other man, who brought law and order to the frontier. Return with us now to those thrilling days of yesteryear. From out of the past come the thundering hoofbeats of the great horse Silver. The Lone Ranger rides again.
1: Come on, Silver! We're heading north to Wyoming! Donald's waiting on the trail ahead! Arrow, Silver!

0: It was midwinter, and a raging blizzard had swept out of the north to strike at the little town of Sterling. The single main street was deserted, except for a figure that half ran, half stumbled toward a house that stood by itself on the edge of town.
1: Locked. Ma, in the name of heaven, Ma, unlock the door.
2: Jerry, is that you, Jerry?
1: Hurry, open the door.
2: Jerry.
1: Lock it quick. No, I'll lock it.
2: Where'd you come from? What are you doing here? The force.
1: The blazes were the force.
2: But you're on duty. Your uniform, you're not wearing it. You're not on leave, are you?
1: I'm through with the army, Ma. Through with it, do you understand? Through with standing guard in the open when it's 30 below. Through with chasing redskins with nothing but a blasted arrow in the back for your trouble.
2: Jail.
1: Frozen saddles. Frozen feet and hands. Orders for men that stay inside where it's warm and safe just because they got stripes on their sleeves. I'm done with it, Ma. Done with it. I'll never go back.
2: Have you lost your mind, son?
1: I'm just getting sense, that's all. The window, Ma. Is that horseman? The snow's blowing so I can't hardly see.
2: Cavalry.
1: They mustn't see me. Well, I hide. I can't let them find me.
2: But Jerry, you can still go back. It isn't too late. You
1: go back. They'd shoot me. Stand me up against a wall and shoot me. I've got to hide. The kitchen.
2: No, Jerry. Over there, that little room under the stairs I use for a closet. You can lock that.
1: Sure, this'll do all right. You won't let them know I'm here, Ma.
2: Of course not, son. Hurry.
1: Yeah.
2: My son, is there? They've stopped. They're coming in.
3: Open this door.
2: Just a moment.
3: And then you pass.
2: What?
4: Get in there, man. Search the house from top to bottom. He's here and you've got to find him.
2: Who are you looking for? I'm here alone. You can't...
4: Sorry to say it, Mom, but that ain't the truth. I seen him running for this place myself. All right, fellas, hunt him out. If he gives you a fight, drill him.
2: You want my boy?

0: Jerry isn't Max Daly's kind.
1: Both deserters, ain't they? What's the matter with you fellows? Can't you find him?
2: He sure ain't where I look.
1: How about you?
3: I found him just about everywhere, Sergeant.
1: Yeah? I ain't seen nobody open this door here. Mom, what's this door lead to?
0: No, there's nothing in there. Don't, please.
1: Stand away. Let me in there.
0: Please, I swear. It's just a room I store things in. You've searched the house. You know he isn't here. Can't you go? If you really want him, you're just wasting time. He's maybe...
1: Out of the way. So he ain't inside, eh?
0: He isn't. I tell you, he ain't here.
4: Sergeant, I got a way to find out whether she's lying or not.
1: Huh?
4: What?
1: Blast you, who told you to fire through that door? I'll have your hide.
4: But I was only trying...
1: I'll see this inside. It's locked. You got the key, Mom?
0: No.
1: Take the butts of your rifle. Smash that door in.
0: I'll report you, all of you. You can't do this.
1: You've been mighty brave, Mom. There ain't no use of pretending anymore. Your boy's in there, all right. The way you yelled gave you away.
0: But don't harm him. He don't mean to do anything.
5: There. Sergeant, the lock's busted clean off.
1: Now we'll see. What the...
0: He's gone. Gone. Oh, thank you.
5: That window, it's open. He opened it and climbed out while we were searching through the rest of the house.
1: Blasted luck.
4: Tracking him through this blizzard ain't going to be no easy job. Just take a look outside. Sergeant, the snow's covered his prints already.

0: We'll have to turn back to our camp soon, Tonto. There's not much use going further today.
1: It gets dark soon.
0: Yes. The storm is helping Max and his gang. Any tracks they might leave would be covered up 5 minutes after they were made.
1: Ah.
0: It'd be bad enough without the storm. This country is nothing but wasteland, gullies, arroyos, caves, hills, mile after mile of rocks. There's 1,000 places to hide and 1,000 ways to reach them without being seen.
1: Maybe we not find out, Law.
0: We won't give up. We'll try again tomorrow.
1: Those
0: men who deserted must be found and punished. They aren't. Others will follow their example. Just like that young fellow who deserted 2 days ago.
1: Him plenty foolish.
0: I can't understand that case, Tonto. Terry Crane had a good army record. He was liked by the men and his superiors. He'd been decorated twice and was in line for promotion, they say.
1: Maybe him think him steal cash. Him live easy.
0: Yes, I'm afraid temptation proved too much for him. Now a good soldier has become another one of Max Daly's outlaws. That man has to be found, Tonto.
1: And we try find him.
0: We'd better turn back now. Who, Silver?
2: Moscow.
0: Let's see. We'll try to remember how far we came today and start from here tomorrow.
1: There, big stone by tree.
0: Yes. And use that for a landmark, then. Tonto, over there in the snow. Isn't that a man?
1: That man, all right.
0: He's half buried under that drift. He must be freezing. Come on,
1: get him up, Scout.
0: Perhaps he's dead already. Oh, Silver.
1: Oh, Scout. Oh.
0: Give me a hand with him, Tonto.
1: Me help.
0: I'll dig the snow away from it.
1: Him not dead. Tonto here, heart.
0: Good. Fellow, he's just a young fellow. I wonder, the description of Jerry Crane. This must be him.
1: Huh?
0: It was reported that he got away from his mother's home 2 days ago. Must have got this far on foot. Seems almost impossible in a blizzard like this.
1: Him not bad, bros.
0: He isn't?
3: Me fix him here.
0: He's reviving, Tonto. Jerry, can you hear me? Wake up, Jerry.
4: Go away. Let me sleep. It's so warm.
0: Come, Tonto. Help me lift him. We'll get him back to camp.
3: Lift him. Cross Silver Saddle, Tonto. Steady, old fellow.
4: Let me sleep.
0: We'll take care of you, Jerry. Ready, Tonto?
1: Me ready.
3: Hail Silver! Away!

0: The Lone Ranger and his faithful Indian companion Tonto made camp in a cave that sheltered them from the fury of the storm. There they revived Jerry, and when he'd recovered enough to join them at their campfire, they listened to his story.
1: Maybe you're right, stranger.

0: You reckon I was an awful fool.
1: You were, Jerry. There's no use dodging the truth.
0: Maybe I'm just yellow. Maybe I ain't got the backbone a real man needs. I don't know. Anyhow, seeing the chance to get clear with all that cash and away from the army with the work and the dangers day after day, well, I just lost my head.
1: Then you did steal the army payroll.
0: Yeah.
1: But when your mother was questioned by Captain Boyd, she claimed she couldn't possibly have had that money on you when she saw you. And I know you haven't got it now.
0: It took time to hide it, stranger. That's how come I was near to being caught.
1: I see.
0: But I don't want it now. I don't ever want to see it again. You've got to believe that, stranger.
1: I do believe you.
0: It's too late to fix things up. I'm a coward and a thief. Just about the lowest thing ever walked on two legs, I reckon.
1: You were false to your oath.
0: Uh-huh.
1: And you betrayed a trust.
0: I don't need to be told.
1: But I still think there's good material in you, Jerry. You've got a fine mother. A boy with a mother like yours can't be all bad.
0: You really think that?
1: That's what I want to believe.
0: You, a masked man, having faith in me. And after what I'd done.
1: It isn't entirely faith, Jerry. I believe that when a man has thrown away all his honesty and manhood, he should be punished. But sometimes a man can make a mistake, even a mistake as bad as yours, and still become a good citizen if he's willing to pay the price.
0: I think I see what you mean, stranger.
1: You could go on, Jerry, the way you started, and in another year you wouldn't be worth saving. But now there's still time to turn back.
0: Friend, I'll do it. I'll get that cash and give myself up. I'll face the music.
1: And risk the firing squad?
0: I was forgetting that.
1: I know. But I think you're sincere. And I think there's another way to return. A way that you can go back with honor.
0: There is?
1: You mean danger, of course.
0: What is it? What can I do?
1: And hardships as well.
0: I don't care. Just tell me what to do, friend. Anything. It don't matter.
1: Then listen to me, Jerry. After I've told you my plan, you may not like it. But it's the only thing you can do to pay for what you've already done. Now then, what do you think of it?
0: I'm not afraid.
1: Then you agree?
0: It's my chance, stranger, and it's you that's given it to me. I'd be even worse than what I am if I turned it down. And there's another thing.
1: Yes?
0: I just want you to know one thing. No matter what happens, no matter if I don't turn out to be the kind of man you think me, well, I won't never forget what you've done.
1: Well, I think it's time we turned in and got some sleep, Jerry. All of us need rest.
0: Uh-huh. And first thing in the morning...
2: Over here! There's a fire!
0: The soldiers that are looking for me.
1: Let them see fire. Quick, we've got to get out. They'll trap us in here.
0: But what do we do? They're bound
1: to the horses.
2: Tonto.
1: Huh? We'll have to let Jerry take scout. You and I'll ride Silver.
0: I should ride the paint horse?
1: You've got to have a horse, Jerry.
2: Here's Silver Scout.
0: But what
1: this thing will spoil our plans, Jerry. It only means that you've got to start at once instead of tomorrow.
0: The sooner the better.
1: And Scout, Lord, run those horses. Up with you, Tonto.
0: I'll not forget what you told me, stranger.
1: We'll separate here, but follow my instructions exactly.
2: Hail,
0: get up there, Scout.
2: Away! Shoot him down!
0: One of them other fellows
3: was mad. Blasted, we can't catch him. Oh, there. Oh,
4: oh, oh. Sergeant, I'd say there wasn't a horse in the whole troop that could travel like them.
5: They just seemed to fly like they had wings.
3: I'd give a heap to know who them other fellows was.
5: Maybe the masked fellow was Max himself,
4: but the one looked like a redskin.
5: Yeah, that's what I thought.
3: The polecats. Well, anyhow, we know they're still hanging around this part of the country. And by thunder, we'll get the hull gang. All right, men. Head your horses around. We go back to the fort and report this to the captain. Get up there. Get up.
6: The curtain falls on the first act of our thrilling Lone Ranger drama. Before the next exciting scenes, please permit us to pause for just a few moments

0: Jerry Crane, having stolen the army payroll and deserted, was saved from freezing to death by the Lone Ranger. Just as Jerry had agreed to make amends for his crime, the masked man's camp was discovered by troopers, and the Lone Ranger, Tonto, and Jerry were forced to leave. As our story continues, we see Mrs. Crane, Jerry's mother, in Captain Boyd's office at the fort.
1: Captain, I have some money. It ain't much, but it's what my husband left me when he died. You can have it all, every penny of it. Maybe that'll help make up for what Jerry done.
2: This has been hard on you, Mrs. Crane.
1: I had such plans for Jerry. His pa was a soldier, too, for a time, you know. Soldiering seemed to be in Jerry's blood. But now...
2: I couldn't take your money, Mrs. Crane.
1: I thought, well, I reckon I figured that if I could pay for what Jerry took, then you wouldn't be so hard on him, maybe.
2: I have no choice. Your son was a soldier, ma'am. He'll have to pay the penalty expected of any other soldier who forgets his duty.
1: Please.
2: Desertion in time of peace would have been bad enough.
1: You're not at war.
2: It amounts to the same thing, ma'am. There's always the Indians and Max Daly.
1: Max Daly. He's the cause of my boy deserting.
2: Your son is the seventh man to desert and join Max. I suppose you know Max Daly was once a corporal here.
1: Yes, I knew.
2: He was discovered stealing from the other troopers. He was confined to the guardhouse pending his trial and punishment. But with the help of several of his worthless friends, he escaped.
1: I just can't bring myself to think that Jay had anything to do with a man like that.
2: But there can be little doubt that was your son's plan. What else could he do? His capture would be almost certain if he tried to escape this part of the country. His safest bet would be to join Max in the back country where they hide out.
1: He doesn't know where Max is.
2: Perhaps not. But there's no question that Max has heard of him by this time. If Jerry can't find him, he'll find Jerry.
1: My son.
2: For your own good, ma'am. I'd suggest you forget it.
1: But I...
2: Who's there?
3: Sergeant Crump, reporting, sir.
2: Come in. Yes?
4: I beg to report we found Private Dane, sir.
1: Oh.
2: You have him?
4: Well, not exactly that, sir.
2: Well, don't stand there stuttering.
4: We found him, sir, but he got away.
2: Got away?
4: A masked fellow in a redskin was with him. I reckon we've got him, fed him in for them.
2: You blundering fools.
4: Yes, sir.
2: Have him in your hands and lose him. I should reduce you to the ranks. Who was the man with the mask? Max Daly?
4: We couldn't rightly tell, sir. It was getting mighty dark.
2: Couldn't rightly tell. Look here. Can you understand an order? Can you?
4: Of course, sir.
2: Then remember this. First thing in the morning, you're taking the men and searching the country around here from one end to the other. And the first masked man you see, shoot him on sight. Have you got that straight?
4: Yes, sir.
2: Then get out. Let a deserter get away from you. Sergeant, get out before I lose my temper.

0: Alaska. If we don't find a place to get out of this storm before long, I'll be freezing all over again.
1: I ain't never been so cold.
0: Sure, fella. I'll bet you're plenty cold yourself. Well, we ought to come on something that'll do us right quick. There's caves aplenty hereabouts.
2: That's far enough, mister. Stop right where you are.
0: What the? Who's that?
2: That's pull up on that range, Jerry.
0: Whoa, Scott, whoa.
2: Give you a surprise, didn't I? Whoa there.
0: Max Daly.
2: Just thought I'd sort of give you a welcome.
0: Huh?
2: As a matter of fact, Jerry, I've been following along behind you for quite a spell.
0: Following me? But how...
2: Chuck, you don't suppose them soldiers could do all that shooting without somebody hearing it, do you?
0: Oh, so that's how you found me.
2: I've been keeping an eye out. I figured maybe you'd be along this way afore long.
0: You know?
2: About you deserting? Sure I do. Maybe I do keep holed up here in the hills with the boys, but that don't mean that I don't get the news.
0: I was looking for you, Max.
2: I thought you might. Got tired of taking orders in the army, didn't you? And jumping every time some fella hollered at you.
0: Didn't you?
2: Sure I did. There's another little matter, Jerry.
0: Yeah?
2: Told you I heard things. About you deserting, for instance, and something else. Now, you just sit still. Don't try nothing, because I ain't such a bad shot, even if I ain't a soldier no more.
0: What are you doing?
2: Just thought I'd have a look in your saddlebags, that's all. Got any objections?
0: You mean the payroll?
2: Sure, what else?
0: It's there, Max, the whole thing.
2: Well, now, that's just fine. You plan on joining up with me and the boys?
0: I'd sure like to, Max.
2: Can you take orders? I guess you know I'm the boss.
0: Aye, Sally.
2: And about that cash you got with you? Of course, you understand that everybody in our gang divides up equal. That suit you?
0: Max, you can take this cash and divvy it up right now if you want it.
2: You sure changed a lot since we shared the same barracks, Jerry. You and me didn't used to get along so well together.
0: There's been a lot of water gone under the bridge since then, Max.
2: I reckon there has. And from the way you talk, I got a notion you're going to fit right in with my bunch. Steady there, blast you.
0: Can't we get someplace where it ain't so cold?
2: That's where we're going right now. Back to camp to show the boys our new partner and divvy up that $3,000. Get up there.
0: Get up, Scott.
3: Several days went by. The storm cleared up, but still the Lone Ranger and Tonto did not leave their new camp.
4: There's nothing yet, Kimosabe.
5: Not yet.
4: This is the fourth night.
5: We wait plenty long.
4: Too long, Tonto. I'm afraid something's happened to Jerry. We can't wait another night.
5: Maybe Jerry not tell truth.
4: That's the gamble I had to take, Tonto. I hate to think he lied to me. But if nothing happens tonight...
5: What we do?
4: Then we'll have to try to find him.
5: That's plenty hard.
4: I may have made a mistake in trusting him, but I couldn't see a man with Jerry's qualities throw himself away without doing something to stop him. But I won't worry. There's still... Wait, Tonto.
5: Me see.
0: It's there.
6: Here, Silver!
5: You ride?
6: Yes, as fast as Silver can carry me.
5: You want Tonto go?
6: No, Tonto. It's a job for one man to do. There's more of a chance for success if Silver doesn't have to carry a double load. But I promise you, Tonto, that you'll be in on the finish.
7: Hi-yo, Silver! Hello!

0: before the gate of the fort, a solitary sentry paced back and forth.
1: Midnight. Doggone keeping guard. I sure wish
2: Don't
1: I...
2: call out. What? I have a gun pressing against your back.
1: Who are you? What do you want?
2: Drop your rifle quickly. Now turn around slowly. Don't make any sudden moves.
1: Yeah.
2: I'm going to tell you exactly what to do. If you value your life, you'll obey orders.
1: You can't get away with this.
2: Quiet. Now open that gate.
1: But I...
2: Open that gate. And take me where your captain sleeps.
1: I'm getting it.
2: Where's the captain's place?
1: Just over there.
2: All right. Walk ahead of me. And remember, shout or try to...
1: I'll be court-martialed for this.
2: You'll get in more trouble if you didn't do it.
1: Now look here.
2: Don't talk. Keep on going.
1: This is it.
2: Up the steps.
1: The fort like this.
2: Very well.
3: What's that? Who are you?
4: Captain, you've got a visitor. You're going to listen to what I have to say, whether you want to or not.
5: Max.
6: Yeah?
5: Burns Lacey's come at Jerry. Seen him around camp in the past hour.
6: Well, what's there about that to get excited over?
5: I just don't like it, that's why. I don't care if he did turn over that 3,000 to us. I ain't trust him, even if you do.
6: Yeah, who said I trusted him?
5: Well, you
6: talk figure
5: like...
6: he might try to clear out of here, huh?
5: He might. And if he was caught by the soldiers, he'd tell about our hideout sure as thunder.
6: He won't get far by walking.
5: Huh?
6: That's his pain horse hobbled over there, ain't it? I told Jerry the only time he did any riding was when we was alone.
5: Oh, I never noticed a horse. I suppose you're right, but even so,
6: oh,
5: we can't...
6: Oh, quit your worrying. He'll be showing up soon. Just about time to turn in anyhow.
5: There's a horse. Must be Nick coming back.
6: Yeah. Just told him to take a ride around to make sure no soldiers were snooping anyways near. Don't hurt to be careful.
5: Hi there, Nick.
7: Who there? Oh.
6: See anything, Nick?
7: How do you think, Max? I rode clear out to Eagle Point. Say, what made you change your mind?
5: Huh?
6: Change my mind? What are you talking about?
7: You must have got pretty cold to make a fire like you did after all your hollering about taking no chances. What'd you put it out for?
6: We ain't had no fire.
5: You must be seeing things, Nick.
7: Now, look here. If you want a fire, that's all right with me. Why in blazes lie about it?
6: But we didn't have a fire, I tell you.
7: Hey, are you serious about that?
6: You think I'd build one out here where it could be seen? And if I did, where's the ashes?
7: Well, I'll be doggone.
6: You were just dreaming.
5: Hold on.
6: Huh?
5: Maybe Nick wasn't mistaken. Maybe he did see a fire.
6: Have you gone loco, too?
5: Loco, nothing. I'll bet my bottom dollar Nick seen just what he said he did. And what's more, I'll bet it was Jerry built the fire Nick seen. Come on, let's find that polecat.

0: Tonto! We're not stopping, Tonto! 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
1: From me, here you come!
0: There, Kimosabe! Keep on going, Captain! Come on, Silver!

0: I seen the fire from over here somewhere.
1: That skunk built his fire behind these rocks so we wouldn't know about it.
2: I'll teach him to go again, Orders.
1: There it is, just around that corner.
0: You can see the glow of it. Come on.
2: Fast, you, Jerry, put out that fire.
1: And hurry up about it.
3: Stand where you are. Come any closer and I'll fire.
2: Why are you threatening me, will you? Well,
3: I warned you, the next will be closer.
0: Put that gun down.
3: That was for you, Nick. And if you rush me, I got another gun here that's loaded full up.
2: Have you gone crazy, Jerry? What's got into you?
3: If I interfere with me, and you'll find out just how crazy I am.
2: Flog him.
0: Get down behind these rocks and drill him.
2: Yeah, all of you, get down. You better give up, Jerry.
3: Get your head down.
2: All right, bless you. Let him have it, fellas.
0: He's behind the rock, too.
2: Fire all around him.
1: Stop firing. We can't get him this way. We'll have to rush him.
2: If we don't, that fire will keep burning, and there's no telling who'll see it.
0: All together, then.
2: Are you ready?
1: Come on.
3: He's we'll get them. What? If they resist, man, shoot them down.
2: The soldiers.
1: They're all around us.
0: Comfort. Let's get out of here. We can't stay.
1: It's a mass crowd.
2: We're covered. We ain't got a chance.
0: I give up. Don't shoot. Don't shoot. Tie
4: them their horses. This time they're going back to the guardhouse to stay.
2: We ain't the only ones. There's Jerry there. He's the one that stole the payroll. You gotta get him, too.
4: I'll take care of him. Jerry.
5: I done my best, friend. Put your arms up. Now I can take my medicine, I reckon. I'm surrendering, sir.
4: Surrendering?
5: I know I done wrong, Captain. I'm willing to pay.
4: There must be some mistake. The masked man here told me about what you were doing to help us capture Max and his gang.
6: I explained everything, Jerry. But you're getting the money you'd hidden. About coming here so that you could show us the way to Max's hideout with a fire. All of it.
5: You did?
4: And, Jerry, the masked man's persuaded me to give you another chance.
5: But everybody knows about me deserting.
4: Suppose you leave that in my hands.
5: Huh?
4: The masked man suggested that I report you deserted to the payroll as part of a plan to trick Max Daly.
5: You mean...
4: I mean I think his suggestion is one of the best I ever heard. But there's one thing you'll have to promise me.
5: I'll promise anything, sir.
4: Just promise this. If the masked man ever tells you to do anything again, don't be fool enough to give him an argument like I did at the fort tonight.

A fiery horse for the speed of light, a cloud of dust, and a hearty, hi-oh, Silver, the Lone Ranger.

0: Cattle raising was the first great industry in Texas. When the days of the open range passed, many settlers turned to farming. Bitter disputes over boundaries and water rights arose between the ranchers and the farmers, and in time, this hard feeling changed to hatred. Range wars would have followed if the masked rider of the plains hadn't proved that the disputes could be settled by peaceful means. It was he, more than any other man, who brought law and order to the lawless frontier. Return with us now to those thrilling days when the West was young. From out of the past come the thundering hoofbeats of the great horse Silver. The Lone Ranger rides again.
1: Come on, Silver! There's going to be trouble in the range country! We've got to hurry! Hail, Silver!

0: Our story opens at midnight, not far from Sam Heffner's ranch house. A man bound hand and foot lies on the ground. A younger man stands over him.
1: You pay for this, Neil.
2: Maybe. Now open your mouth so I can fix this gag.
1: You!
2: Open your mouth or I'll do it for you.
1: If you hadn't sneaked up on me, you'd never got me like this.
2: There, that'll fix you. You talk just once too often. Now quit jerking your head around while I get this tied. That's good enough, I reckon. So you're a hired gun hand, huh? Drawing double wages for Sam to keep me from his daughter, huh? Well, that'll take a dozen like you. Now you just sit there and make yourself comfortable while I see if Kate's awake. And maybe you and me'll meet up again someday. There's no light in Kate's room. Maybe she ain't asleep yet. I'll toss some gravel again in the window. And I hope the blazes she hears it. Oh, God, she didn't hear me. Well, I'll... That you, Kate?
3: Who is it? Who's there? Oh, it's you, me.
2: Keep your voice down, honey.
3: But what?
2: Listen, Kate. There ain't much time to talk. Is your paw awake?
3: He's in the parlor, reading. But why are you somewhere around him?
2: He's tied and gagged over beside the trail.
3: Neil.
2: Look here, honey. I'm in a bad fix. The sheriff rode to my place this evening to serve that warrant your paw swore out against me for fighting with his foreman.
3: But I...
2: And now the sheriff's dead.
3: Neil, you didn't shoot him.
2: I didn't, Kate. I swear I didn't. But the worst of it is, I don't know who did.
3: Will they blame you?
2: Just as soon as they find out about it, they will. And, Kate, I won't have a chance. Just because I'm a nester and live by raising crops instead of being a cowpuncher, every cattleman in the county will be after my hide.
3: But what do you do?
2: Only one thing I can do. Clear out.
3: Oh, no.
2: Ain't no choice, honey. I ain't guilty. But everybody will say I got in a fight with the sheriff about that warrant and draw it on him. And there's no way I can prove any different.
3: But, Neil, you can't leave me.
2: Oh, gosh, honey. You know I don't want to, but...
3: No, I won't have it. If you're leaving, Neil, then so am I.
2: Huh?
3: I mean, if you want me.
2: Oh, Kate, what do you think I've been working day and night for? If it wasn't so as we could be hitched up when I had enough cash. But now everything's changed, don't you see? You can't...
3: Don't see, and I can. We'll leave this minute. I won't even stop to pack anything to take along. We can stop by at the Widow Nelson's. She'll be glad to loan me anything I need. And then in the morning, we'll get married over to the county seat. Neil, wherever you go, I'll go.
2: Oh, you're being plumb foolish, honey.
3: Oh, don't try and stop me, Neil.
2: But, well, I reckon I'm just as foolish as you are. We'll do it.
3: I can go just as I am. I didn't stop to get ready to go to sleep. I was just sitting here, thinking.
2: My horse is over there. It'll carry double as far as town. Here, give me your hands. I'll help you through the window.
3: Hurry.
2: There you are, honey. Now, come on. For all I know, maybe they found the sheriff already.
3: When we get there, I'll borrow the widow's horse, too. Neil, watch out, you...
2: Oh, golly. That big enough racket to wake anybody.
3: That tub was set there to catch the rain. I forgot all about it.
2: Come on, run.
4: Who made that noise? Is that you, Whitey?
2: Up with you, honey. We got to travel.
3: Hurry, Neil.
4: Who is that? Will I be...
2: Get up there.
4: Wait, hold on. Here.
2: Get up there.
4: Kate! Is that you, Kate? Come back here. Wait!
5: Riding off of that no-good farmer. Whitey, where in places are you? Whitey! I'll skin that fool alive. Men, fellas, pile out of the bunkhouse. Come a-running. Whitey's disappeared and Kate's riding away with Neil Brogan.

0: Something's happened to that ranch house teller. Well, there's been a holdup.
1: Maybe that it. Oh, what's that?
0: Those over. Oh, look out. It's a man tied and gagged. Come on.
1: That's right.
0: You cut the rope, teller. I'll untie this gag.
1: Me cut him.
0: Hold still. We'll have you free in a moment. This knot was drawn plenty tight. There, that does it.
2: The blasted killer. I'll fix him. Tie me up, will he? Run off with the boss's girl, will he? Ride the low down. Say, you're masked. And it's a redskin with you.
0: Never mind that.
2: Well, thanks anyhow, stranger, for what you done. Gosh, I'd better let Sam know what become of me. Sounds like they're having a fit over by the house.
0: Here, I'll help you to your feet. You must be stiff after being tied like that.
2: Golly, I am at that. But that don't matter. I have to tell Sam.
3: There's Whitey, this way. I found him.
4: Fellow in the redskin gunning. Ice your hands there, you two.
2: Hold on, boss.
4: I'll teach these fellas to.
2: Wait. They didn't hold me up, boss. They just now untied me.
4: Huh?
2: It was Neil Brogan tied me up and gagged me. He done it by coming at me from behind. And these fellas come along and found me.
4: Is that right, stranger?
0: It is.
4: And if you wasn't working with Neil, what's that mask for?
0: I have my own reasons for the mask.
4: Yeah, I just bet you have. You, Whitey. You ride in here, tell me what a hand you are with a shooting iron, and you ain't on the job 24 hours when you let the blasted farmer get the best of you.
2: But I just now said these fellas...
4: And you, Ray. You talking all the time about being sweet on Kate. You even have a fight with Neil about it. Then you just stand by while he comes and steals her away.
5: But gosh, boss, I was sleeping, I tell you.
4: Well, I'm wondering if you ain't asleep all the time, you idiots. I've a mind to fire the lot of you.
5: I don't see how we could have helped it.
2: And it ain't doing no good standing here arguing about it. What I want to do is catch that polecat and give him what he's got coming.
5: And that goes for me, Whitey. Come on, boss, let's ride for Neil's place now.
4: Neil's place? Now, they're likely to go there, ain't they?
5: But where else would they go?
4: I know where they'd head for. Bring them horses up here.
5: What place you got in mind, boss?
4: The Widow Nelson's. She and Kate spend half their time visiting back and forth. That's the first place Kate would think of.
2: Then let's get going.
5: There's just one thing, boss.
4: Yeah?
5: The fellows that have been coming into this part of the country to farm, the nesters, they think a heap of Neil.
4: Well, what about it?
5: Nothing much. Only going after him like this... Well, we'll be taking sides, and this is likely to turn into a regular range war.
4: Afraid?
5: Well, of course I ain't.
4: Then get in your saddle and shut up. Ready, fellas? Then come on. Get up, sir. Get up.

0: Here's the white dress I wore when I got married to Lynn, Kate. You can have that for your wedding.
1: Well, that's awfully good here, Mrs. Nelson.
0: And here's a blue taffeta I can spare and these aprons. I don't know about these shoes, Kate. They may be a mite too big for you.
1: I can't possibly take all these things. Just enough to do me till I can get where I can buy more.
2: But you're sure being mighty nice to us, Mrs. Nelson.
0: Sure, if the body can't help her friends. You got the whole saddle I said Kate could borrow to you?
2: Uh-huh. It's standing just outside.
0: Well, then I'll get this police pass, and then you better hustle. And, Kate, you be sure and write me.
1: After what you've done for us, you think I'd forgive?
0: Of course not, child. I was just talking. There. I reckon that's passing good enough.
2: I'll take it, Mrs. Nelson. Come on, honey. We can...
1: What's that?
2: Horseman.
0: Kate, maybe that's your paw and his men. Quick, help the back. I'll try to hold them. Not
3: oh, there you are.
1: Paw!
3: We caught you, you polecat.
2: Hand back your reins.
4: No, you don't, fella. Keep your hand away from that holster. You're covered.
5: You, Whitey.
6: Kate, I'm ashamed of you. A cattleman's daughter running away with a farmer. But you're going back home right now.
1: No, Pa. I love Neil and he loves me. What if he ain't a rancher? I don't care what he is.
6: That's enough of that talk. You come with me.
2: Take your hands off, Kate. Even if you are a paw, that don't
4: shut
2: mean...
4: Shut up or taste less.
0: You ought to be ashamed of yourself, a whole pack of you. You, Sandy, all of what the oddest, most cantankerous creeper I ever seen. Have you ever raised a girl as nice as Kate? I don't know. A razor, a fine foreman he is. Always whining around about being loco over Kate, but never having backbone enough to do more than run Neil down. This fella here, what's his name?
6: Why, that's just Whitey,
0: the gunman you hired yesterday, huh? And a nest that ties him up. A first-rate crew if I ever seen one.
6: No, talk all you want. All right, Kate, come along.
1: Please, Paul.
2: I reckon you'd better go, honey. But I'll be seeing you again as soon as I can.
4: You have a notion you're staying behind?
2: What are you
4: going? Well, you ain't. We all got things to settle with you. Me especially. Now get moving before I pull this trigger.
2: Look here.
4: When I got you covered, I'll give the orders. Get going.
0: Don't you worry, Neil. I'll tell your friends about this and they'll see you.
6: If them farmers come interfering, we'll run them right out of the county. Close the door, Ray.
4: Yeah.
1: Why, you can't let them do anything to Neil.
6: Kate, whatever happens to that skunk will be too good for him. Now get mounted and don't talk up.
4: And that goes for you, fella. Into the saddle.
2: Whitey, there'll be a time coming when you ain't got a gun in your hand. And we'll have this out man to man.
4: If you live that long.
3: All right, Neil, you're coming with me.
4: What?
3: Fella.
4: Get out of here.
3: What
4: the?
3: Come on, Neil, we're riding.
4: Get a hold of that fella.
3: Hand back. Hurry, old
4: get
3: Neil.
4: Shoot him. Miss. Try again.
6: The mask. You said he wasn't working with Neil. And now he rides in and grabs that blasted Nestor right out from under your noses. Come on. Get into the saddle and take after them.
3: All right, man. Come on, Silver!
2: We shook them off, stranger. Where are you heading for now?
3: The camp! Down the road ahead and is waiting for us.
2: Tonto?
3: My friend! Hurry, Silver, old fellow!
2: That's why I got to clear out of the country, stranger.
7: You have no idea who shot the sheriff?
2: Not a notion. I couldn't even begin to make a guess.
7: But I think I can.
2: You what?
7: I believe I know the murderer. But I can think of only one motive.
2: But who? What
7: I'll
2: would
7: explain
2: he...
7: later when I have more to go on, Neil. But first I want the answer to a question.
2: What do you want to know?
7: The sheriff had several deputies, didn't he?
2: Sure. There's Ed Porter and Lige Mason.
7: Which one would you trust the most?
2: Which would I trust? Well, that'd be Ed Porter, I reckon. He's as square as they come.
7: Good. Tonto. We're going back to town, Kemosabe.
4: We ride now?
7: At once. We'll have to be back here before daylight.
8: Yes, Scout.
7: Here, Silver.
2: But hold on. What about me?
7: You're staying here, Neil.
2: If you got a scheme to catch the killer, I want to be in on it.
7: You'll be safer here.
2: Who cares about being safe?
7: That isn't all. Our horses are faster than yours. If you were long, it'd just handicap us.
2: But gosh, I want to do something.
7: Perhaps later there'll be plenty for you to do. But now you can help us most by staying here. Ready, Tonto?
8: Huh? Be ready.
2: Look at them fellas ride. I'm in a bad spot, sure enough. But if I had the whole West to choose from to get help, I wouldn't look no further than them two fellas there.

0: Now to continue our story. The Lone Ranger, after rescuing Neil Brogan from Sam Heffner and his men, left Neil in his camp while he and Tonto returned to town to investigate the murder of the sheriff.
1: Isn't that the sheriff's office up ahead?
2: That's it, all right.
1: We've got to get inside.
2: Maybe door locked.
1: Maybe. But I've got an idea. We'll find it isn't.
2: Why do you think that?
1: First, we'll see if I'm right. Here we are.
2: Who's
1: there?
2: Who's
1: there? You see, Tonto?
2: Door. Door broke open.
1: Whoever was here before us found the door locked. So he smashed his way inside. There's a lamp on the table. Light it, Tonto. We'll look around in here.
2: Maybe feller see us.
1: There isn't anybody likely to be near this time of night. So where the broken door would have been discovered before this.
2: Lamp.
1: Look.
2: Paper all over the room.
1: Every drawer in the sheriff's desk was open and searched. The man who did this didn't bother to replace the papers he looked at. He just threw them on the floor.
2: Looked like him in big hurry.
1: Well, that's enough, Kemosabe. Now back to the horses.
2: Where we go?
1: Do you know where Ed Porter's home is?
2: Him got place in town. Me show you.
1: Silver, then lead the way, Tonto.
2: Get him up, Scout.
1: Come on, Silver.

0: Oh, Silver. Oh, Silver. Oh, this is the place, Tyler?
1: That's right.
0: I hope he's home. If he isn't, we'll have to find him.
1: Maybe him not hear you.
0: I'll try again.
2: Right this time of night.
0: Open the door.
2: Just hold your horses.
3: If it's the sheriff, what? A masked fella.
0: Careful, Deputy.
3: And a redskin, what?
0: You're going to get dressed at once.
3: Look here, no outlaws gonna order me around.
0: I'm not an outlaw, and I have you covered.
3: That draw.
0: Now, will you do what I say?
3: You won't get away with this.
0: Get back inside and start dressing. We'll talk it over later.
3: Blast you.
0: Close the door, Tonto.
1: Me, Clawson.
0: Now, Deputy, I'm watching every move you make. Don't try anything.
3: You.
0: And when you've finished, you're coming with us.

0: During the next 2 days, the news of the sheriff's murder spread through the range country. It was early in the morning when Kate went down to the Hefner Corral and saddled her horse.
1: What do you think you're doing, Kate?
2: I'm going for a ride, Pa.
1: Like fun you are. I told you once you wasn't leaving the ranch, and I meant just what I said.
2: But, Pa...
1: You won't get no second chance to run off with no murderer.
2: Neil didn't shoot the sheriff.
1: Yeah? Well, other folks think different.
2: Not everybody.
1: Everybody that counts does. Now, who in blazes is that coming here?
2: Why, it's Hank Graves and Paul Keaton.
1: More doggone farmers. I thought I made it clear I didn't ever want to see one of them polecats on my place.
2: Now, don't start trouble, Pa.
1: I'll handle things my own way. What are you fellows doing here?
3: We've been sent here, Sam.
4: We didn't ride clear out here just for the pleasure of talking to you. You can lay to that.
1: Well?
3: We aim to know what you've done with Neil Brogan and Ed Porter, the deputy.
1: I don't know where Ed is, but I can tell you this. Neil ran away to save his neck. You can bet on that.
4: Yeah? Well, the widow Nelson tells a different story. She says you and your hired gunman came and took Neil out of her house.
1: But he got away again.
4: That's likely, ain't it? A half dozen you again one of him.
1: But a mask car...
3: Don't try no lies. What must have happened was this. You tried to frame Neil for the sheriff's killing. But most likely Ed found out about it, so you got rid of both of them to keep them from telling their stories in court.
1: You're crazy. Why, even Kate here can tell Neil was took away by some outlaw, can't you, Kate?
3: Is that so, miss?
2: I don't remember.
1: Why, dog blast my hide, you was right there. You recollect as well as I do. Now you tell him.
4: Boy and your girl will make her back up your story, huh? Well, that don't go down with us.
1: See here.
3: You see here. We brought a message to you, and we're delivering it. Either you produce Neil and Ed by 6 o'clock tomorrow evening, or get ready for gunplay.
1: Making threats, eh?
3: Just so. And I'll tell you this, Sam. Maybe us farmers ain't as handy with shooting irons as you cattlemen, but we got you outnumbered 2-1. And any gunplay we start, we'll finish. The deadline's 6 tomorrow. Don't be forgetting. Come on, Paul, let's get back.
4: And Sam, when we says 6, we mean 6. Good day to you.
3: Get up. Get up. Get on. Get up.
1: Now, what was the idea of what you done? Why didn't you tell him about the masked fella? If you was a young'un again, I'd tan your hide.
2: They're on Neil's side, Pa. And so am I.
1: Consarned woman, folks. You're as bad as your ma was before you.
5: Hey, boss.
1: Hey? Oh, howdy, Whitey. Hello there, Ray. Why weren't you here just... Say, who's the redskin?
6: Me, Tonto.
1: Tonto?
6: The agent says he's got a note for you. He wouldn't turn it over to us.
1: A note? Where is it?
6: Here. You take him.
7: What's it say, boss?
1: Doggone it, quit leaning over my shoulder.
6: Leaping Lizards. It's signed by Ed Porter.
7: The deputy?
6: Yeah.
7: Is that his handwriting?
6: I'd say it was. What do you think, boss?
1: There ain't no doubt about it. But if this is true, say, where'd the redskin get to? I aim to ask him some questions.
7: There he is.
6: Getting on that paint horse.
1: Hey, hold on, redskin.
8: Get him up. Go.
1: Blast you, come back here.
6: Now, why'd he sneak off like that?
1: To keep from telling what he knew, that's why.
6: But, boss, you figure that note from Ed Porter is straight?
1: I don't know. But we'll find out by tomorrow night, by thunder. Now get back to work. You, Whitey, keep an eye on Kate here. And Ray, you rouse them lazy rannies out of the bunkhouse and start them riding line. Now get.
0: The following day, the farmers gathered in town. They believed the cattlemen were responsible for the disappearance of Neil and the deputy. And as the afternoon wore on toward evening, their suspicion became a certainty.
3: 6:10, and no sign of Neil or Ed. Men, you better see to your guns. I got a notion there's going to be trouble.
4: Six 6:00, fellas. We'll give them 10 more minutes, and then we're riding.
3: Time's up. Everybody set. Be sure your guns are loaded. And anybody here that ain't hankering after a fight had better get out right now.
4: Hank, there's Joe riding this way. Looks like he's got something to tell us.
9: Hold up a second.
3: Whoa. Well, what's the matter?
9: I just seen Sam Hefner and his whole outfit riding towards Signal Bluff.
4: Signal Bluff, you sure?
9: Didn't I just say I saw him myself?
3: What'd they be going over there for?
9: Don't ask me.
4: Maybe they figured if we didn't find him at the ranch, we'd let him go.
3: Well, if they did, they'll sure find out different. If they can ride over there, so can we. Come on, fellas. Let's show the hombres a cattleman ain't running this county. Get up there. Get up there.

0: What time you got, Ray?
1: Near 7:30, boss.
0: And where's Ed Porter at? We've waited the better part of an hour already. If he don't show up blame soon, we're going home.
2: He didn't say anything about the time in that note he wrote, boss. He just said he'd meet us at the foot of the bluff here after dark.
1: Right after dark.
0: It's that right now, ain't it? What's he afraid of? He don't need to think that...
2: Listen, maybe that's him.
0: Not unless he needs a couple of dozen horses to get him here.
1: Then who is it?
2: Hold on. Yeah, that's them all right, the nesters.
1: But worry him,
2: they must have followed us here.
0: Bound to have trouble, eh? Well, by thunder, we'll show them where they get off at. Men, if one of them hombres makes a move for his gun, blast them out of their saddles.
3: Here they are!
4: So we found you after you figured on running away from us, eh?
0: Run away from farmers? Why, you...
4: Don't yell at us. We want Neil and Ned, and we aim to find out what become of them.
5: We warned you what'd happen if they wasn't back by six.
0: Blasted, we're looking for the deputy ourselves.
4: Yeah?
0: He sent a note saying he'd be here after sundown. And I don't give a hoot if you believe me or not.
5: Stalling again.
4: Why would he meet you fellas here?
0: Give evidence against Neil, that's why.
4: Huh? Did Ed say that? Did he say Neil killed the sheriff?
0: Just the same as.
4: Meaning?
0: That the sheriff knew a certain fellow was gunning for him. And the sheriff told Ed who that fellow was.
5: Then you don't know whether it was Neil or not.
0: Ed wrote that he cleared out, keeping getting shot by that same fellow himself. And if he didn't mean Neil by that, I'll eat dirt.
4: You just proved you're lying.
0: Why, you...
4: Ed wouldn't run for nobody. You're making that story up to keep clear of trouble, but your yellow tricks ain't pulling up for a minute.
6: It's a fight, fellas.
5: Real enough. You asked for it, Sam. I've had this gun aimed right at you since we got here. And now, by
6: Hank, watch out.
7: Look up above.
5: What the?
6: It's Neil.
7: You
6: dropped it, Hank, from on top of the bluff.
7: Neil.
8: I knew you was doing it for me, Hank, but I couldn't let you shoot Sam.
0: You saved my life. Hank had me dead to rights.
8: There's been too much trouble on account of me already, Mr. Hefner.
0: You come close to getting that bullet yourself. Well, all I can say is it's too blame bad you're a nester and wanted by the law.
4: Neil, how in blazes did you happen to be up above?
8: I've been laying up there out of sight ever since you fellas got here, Paul.
4: I know,
0: I'm
4: but...
0: sorry to say it, Neil, after what you've just done. But that makes it look all the worse for you. You must have found out some way that Ed was coming here and was laying for him. There's no choice, I reckon. We'll just have to take you into jail.
5: Just hold on, Sam. Look here, Neil. Wasn't it the ranchers held you prisoner?
8: I wasn't a prisoner, Hank. And I've been with a masked man and a redskin.
5: Then, Sam, maybe you wasn't lying about that note. We'll just wait and see if Ed shows up.
0: Suits me, Hank. And, well, I'm hoping Ed don't say what I'm afraid he's going to say.
1: There's a rider, boss.
4: Ed might be Ed.
8: It must be.
0: Ed! That you?
9: Sure is, and I've got big news. Oh, there.
0: We want to know who's gunning for the sheriff.
9: And I can tell you. It's like this, Sam. I was shooting fire.
10: What? Ask him, Connor. He's running your way.
11: I'd have rode him.
10: He's not armed, Connor. I shot his gun away.
4: What's happened?
1: There's a redskin over there. He's making ready to throw his rope.
0: Somebody's heading for the trees.
5: Let me go. Get that rope off of me.
4: It's Whitey.
0: I'll be...
5: It was Whitey shot at the deputy.
8: Bring that polecat over here, Tonto.
12: Let me bring him in.
5: Let me go.
12: Get him.
5: Last year, let me go.
12: There's your killer, Sam.
0: The masked man. Where'd he come from?
8: The masked fellow was up above, too. Keeping watch for anybody that tried to shoot the deputy.
5: I'd have got him before this if I'd know the sheriff told him about me.
0: So you did kill the sheriff, Whitey.
5: I was tricked.
1: Just one thing, Whitey. What part of the country are you wanted by the law?
5: Ask the deputy, blaster.
13: I can't tell the masked man.
5: If the sheriff told you I was gunning for him, he must have told you it was because he recognized me from a reward notice.
13: But he never told me you was after him.
5: Huh? What's that?
1: Whitey, you told me you were the killer.
5: That ain't so. You're loco.
1: Tonight I untied you near Sam's ranch house. The first thing you did was call Neil a killer. You've forgotten the sheriff's death couldn't have been discovered yet.
5: Why, you...
1: When Neil told Kate about the murder, you were too far away to have heard him.
0: That's a fact. Whitey was over by the trail.
1: You didn't mention it again, Whitey, and Sam said nothing about it at all, although he was angry enough with Neil to have called him a murderer if he'd known of the sheriff's death.
5: But wait!
1: The killer, besides Neil, could have known that the sheriff was dead. And your slip of the tongue showed you up, Whitey.
0: Doggone if that don't beat all.
1: I didn't know the murder myself at the time, but Whitey's statement made me curious. That's why I took Neil away, Sam. And Neil told me his story.
0: But how'd you get on to Whitey being an outlaw?
1: He'd been in this part of the country only 24 hours. So the motive for the sheriff's murder could only be something that had happened in the past. Finding the sheriff's office broken open and reward notices scattered around confirmed my suspicions.
13: That's right, Sam. That's why the masked fella got me to write you that note. He knew blame well Whitey would try to shut me up and give himself away by doing so, if he figured I had anything on him.
5: That blasted note?
0: Neil, maybe Kate was right about you after all. And as for you, Whitey, that note just goes to show you can't believe everything you read. Especially when the masked man puts another fella up to writing it.
14: I don't see.

waiting on the train ahead. Hi-yo, ship!

The system of courts in the early western United States was primitive, and often the wrong man was arrested, tried, and convicted. The masked rider of the plains worked just as hard to protect the innocent as to punish the guilty. And in time, High Old Silver came to be the battle cry of justice. Return with us now to those thrilling days when the West was young and adventure lay at the end of every trail. The Lone Ranger rides again.

0: In the courtroom at El Dorado, a crowd had gathered for Jed Lynch's trial. Old Josephus Kinney, the chief witness for the prosecution, was on the stand.
1: Silence in this here court. Quiet down or I'll clear the courtroom, Dad Raddatz. All right, Fred. One question to witness.
2: Thank you, Your Honor. Now then, Mr. Kinney, you say you're a stranger in El Dorado.
3: Hey, what's that?
2: I say you're a stranger here.
3: Don't talk so foolish. There ain't no ranger near.
2: Mr. Kinney, I asked if you was a stranger here.
3: Hey, a stranger here? Why in thunder could you have said that in the first place? Of course I'm a stranger here.
1: Doggone, what's the blame funny about the witness being hard of hearing? The next idiot that snickers is leaving here pronto. Proceed with the examination.
2: And you was riding the stage to El Dorado on the night of June 13th?
3: Huh? Oh, sure I was.
2: Very well. Now, suppose you tell us in your own words just what happened during that trip.
3: Hey?
2: What happened during the trip?
3: What happened? Well, first off, I bought me a ticket. Then I went down to Little Jim for a snack while I was waiting. No, it wasn't Little Jim, neither. It was...
2: You misunderstand me, Mr. Kinney. What I mean is, tell about the holdup.
3: Just like a lawyer. Can't ask anything straight out like anybody else. No, you gotta twist it and turn it.
2: Oh, please, please, Mr. Kinney.
1: The witness will confine himself to the questions asked.
3: Shucks, I wish
1: you... Mr. Kinney.
3: All right, Judge, all right. I'm a-getting to it. Well, now, let me see. The holdup, huh? Well, we was traveling along right smart. Maybe about 5 miles from town. When all of a sudden I heard some shots and the stage pulled up.
2: You was alone inside the stage?
3: Must have been. Wasn't nobody else there.
2: Yes. Then what happened?
3: Well, then there were some more shots. And I know the outlaws had killed the garden driver. So I got down on my hands and knees and hit on the floor.
2: Go on.
3: I wasn't sticking my nose in where it wasn't wanted. Well, up rides two fellas on horses holding guns. The one fella got off his horse, come on top of the stage and looked around for the box with the gold in it.
2: Is that fella in the courtroom now?
3: Hey!
2: Do you recognize the man that got the gold?
3: Sure do. That's him sitting right over there.
1: Quiet!
2: Mr. Kinney, you was pointing to that man there, Jed Lynch. Is that who you meant?
3: That's the fella. Yes, sir.
2: Now his partner. Did you get to see him?
3: Nope. Not to know him again, anyhow. He just stayed back in the dark and give orders.
2: He seemed to be the boss?
3: That's what he was.
2: Now, if I recollect right, you said you heard Jed there mention a name. Just what did Jed say?
3: Well...
2: Come now, Mr. Kinney.
3: Well, when that fella there come on top and found the gold, he yelled out, "Here it is, Lem."
2: That's all he called his partner, just Lem? Try to remember.
3: He said Lem Mason.
2: You're sure?
3: That's what he said.
2: Your Honor, did you ever hear of any fellow by that name around these parts?
1: Not to my recollection.
2: Oh, me neither. Now, Mr. Kinney, do you know anybody by that name?
3: Hey, what about a game?
2: Do you know anybody by the name of Lem Mason?
3: Can't you talk about a whisper?
2: Lem Mason, do you know anybody by that name?
3: I don't know what's the matter, mister. I don't seem to be able to hear a word you're saying.
1: That's enough. Clear the courtroom, Sheriff. If these here laughing hyenas can't behave themselves, they can get on about the business. Clear the courtroom.
4: Come on, Tonto. They'll be coming out of the courtroom in a moment.

0: Knew anybody by that name? It looked to me as though he didn't want to understand the question.
1: Maybe him not tell truth about name.
0: I doubt that, Tonto. He seemed sincere enough, even though it was obvious he didn't like telling it.
1: That right.
0: There's a clear case against Jed. He'll be convicted. From the testimony, it's plain that he was only the other man's tool. And until that man is caught, the law will not be satisfied.
1: What we do?
0: There's only one thing we can do, Tonto. Ride to Mason's ranch.
1: Oh, that long way.
0: But if Mason is guilty, he should be brought here to face trial.
1: That right.
0: And if he isn't, we want to clear him before the law in El Dorado finds out there is such a man and takes steps to arrest him.
1: We go now?
0: Yes, and we better travel fast.
2: Hail, Silver! Away!
3: Two days of hard riding brought the masked man and Tonto to Gainesport, the town nearest Lem Mason's ranch. There, obeying the Lone Ranger's instructions, Tonto asked questions of Lem's neighbors. On the evening of the third day, he and the masked man called on Mason himself.
0: There he is, Tonto, by the corrals.
1: At him, all right.
0: And he's alone. Good.
4: Hey, who's there?
1: Him see us.
0: Hello there.
4: You ain't Dick, are you? A masked man, a redskin.
0: Who, Silver?
4: Wouldn't please.
0: Don't slap, Leather Mason.
4: Outlaws.
0: Not outlaws.
4: Well, then what are you doing?
0: We're here to find out if you're an outlaw.
4: If I'm an outlaw. Say, what the...
0: You know a man named Kinney.
4: Old Josephus?
0: Right.
4: Well, sure I know him. Cooked for me, didn't he? Where do you get off at saying that I'm an outlaw?
0: I haven't accused you of anything, but Kinney has.
4: What?
0: 10 days ago, he was on a stage headed for El Dorado. The stage was held up, the guard and driver killed, and a cargo of gold stolen. There were two outlaws. One was identified by sight. And Kinney has testified the other was you.
4: You're loco.
0: That was Kinney's testimony in court.
4: Why, the ungrateful old reprobate. And I thought him and me was friends. Even if I did have to let him go on account of I couldn't afford his wages no more. Look here. Are you sure he said he seen me?
0: He didn't say that. He heard your name mentioned.
4: Deep as he is? Why, shucks,
0: it isn't impossible, Mason. The outlaws thought they were alone. The one man was on top of the stage. The other a little distance away. Kinney says the name was called out.
4: Then he's not telling the truth.
0: Tonto has been asking questions about you, Mason.
4: The Indian?
0: Yes. Your neighbors say that about a week and a half ago, you were away from home for several days.
4: I was in San Antone.
0: And you prove it?
4: Well, I...
0: What were you doing there?
4: I went to see a cattle buyer about getting rid of some of my stock. My range has been so burned up, I can't graze all I got. The man I wanted to see was out of town. So I reckon if you want proof, I can't give it to you.
0: I'm not the law, Mason.
4: That's plain enough.
0: But sooner or later, the law will find out about you. And when it does, you're going to have a hard time of it.
4: I can't help it, none. I didn't hold up no stage and didn't do no killing.
0: Are you willing to go to El Dorado with me?
4: And be tried for something I didn't do? Not by a blame sight.
0: Mason, you're going whether you want to or not.
4: You can't make
0: I'm not sure you're guilty. In fact, I doubt it. And I have an idea what may have happened.
4: You ain't got no authority to make me go anyplace.
0: I won't turn you over to the law until I've found out whether my idea is right or not.
4: I tell you, I ain't going.
0: You're going, Mason, because if you are guilty, and I left you behind, you'd make your escape now that you've been warned.
4: I'll show you.
0: Quiet out.
4: Blast you, if you hadn't outdrawn me.
0: We've wasted enough time talking. I'll give you a chance to arrange for the care of your ranch. Then we're riding, and we're riding to El Dorado.

0: Lem Mason was forced to accompany the Lone Ranger and Tonto when they rode back to their camp outside El Dorado. It was not long before Lem changed his mind about the masked man's character.
1: I've been thinking it over, stranger. First off, I'd like you to know I've changed my mind about you and the Injun.
2: Yes?
1: When you made me come with you, I figured you was crooks up to some game of your own. But since then, I've been listening and watching. And I'm free to say if you're crooks, then I sure ain't no judge of human nature.
2: Thanks, Mason.
1: And I can see your point. You couldn't leave me behind or run away if I was a crook. Besides the things you said, I guess they ain't all you had in mind.
2: You believe I had another reason for bringing you here?
1: You didn't want the law getting a hold of me and railroad me to jail till you were sure in your own mind about me being guilty. Ain't that so?
2: It is.
1: Good enough. But what I'm wondering about is that idea you said you had. Any objection to let me in on it?
2: I'd rather not tell you until I've made certain.
1: But when'll that be?
2: Tonight, I hope. Here, Silver.
3: You leave?
2: I'm going into town, Tonto. You and Mason will stay here.
1: But what do you...
2: If and when I get back, Mason, I think you'll understand my plan. Come on, Silver.
0: Thaddeus Powell, the judge, Clem Wilson, the sheriff, and old Josephus Kinney were seated in the sheriff's office. Behind them, down a short corridor, was the cell which held Jed Lynch, the convicted murderer and thief.
4: Clem, this blame case has got me worried.
5: What's bothering you, Judge?
4: Well, Josephus here gave evidence against Jed's partner. That'd be all right if we knew where to lay hands on him.

0: But we can't. We don't even know who he is. So what's to prevent him laying for Josephus somehow and drilling him so as he can't testify again? Without that testimony, we couldn't get a conviction, even if we caught him.
1: You fellas talking about me?
2: The judge is worrying about you, mister.
1: Ain't no call for that. Man and boy, I took right good care of myself for close to 70 years.
2: Sure, and with me to see you don't come to no harm, you ought to be good for another 70.
0: Clem, what have you been doing to locate that Mason fella?
2: Everything possible, Judge. I writ to every sheriff round about, and I got all my deputies out making inquiries.
0: Honey, we can't make Jed talk.
2: If you let me handle him the way I want...
0: No, can't stand for that. Tain't legal.
2: There sure won't be no way of making him speak up after he stretched him.
0: Uh-huh. That's just why I put off his hanging for so long when I pronounced sentence.
2: It's just another week.
0: A man waiting to be hung can do a heap of thinking in a week's time.
2: Jed think? He ain't even got the brains to worry about it.
0: Well, the doggone idiot ain't even lost his appetite. That one of your deputies rode up, Clem?
2: No, maybe it's...
0: Might be one of them's got news of that Mason fella.
1: Eh? What's that?
3: Who? What the...
1: Why, Mass fella?
4: Don't move.
3: By heaven...
4: Put your hands up, Sheriff.
3: You!
4: That's better. Are you armed, Judge?
0: If I was, you'd have been drilled.
4: Perhaps. Now, Sheriff, stand up.
3: I
4: said stand up.
3: What's this all about?
4: You'll know in a moment. I'll just take your guns. That takes care of you. Now, the rest of you, stand up and face around.
2: If you ever come up for sentencing, Mike...
4: I don't expect to. Tell Kinney to get up.
0: You'll have to get up, too, Josephus.
1: Huh?
0: Stand up. Stand up.
1: Funny, all you fellas have to mumble to yourselves.
4: All right. Now walk ahead of me, all of you.
1: But I...
4: You, Sheriff, are going to unlock Jed's cell. Hurry.
0: You're afraid of that crook?
4: And I'm taking him with me.
1: Jed, it's him. The Mac fellas, him.
0: Lem Mason.
4: You're wrong.
0: This is why Jed wasn't worrying. He knew you'd let him out.
5: What's that about me? Your partner's come for you, Jed. But by thunder, I'll have you both back and behind bars before I'm through, or I'll turn in my badge.
6: My partner?
4: Unlock the door.
5: I'll unlock it. But you heard what I promised, and I don't go back on my word.
6: I'm free?
4: Not free, Jed. The only difference is that now you're my prisoner. Don't try to follow us, Sheriff. Come on, Jed.
6: But wait a
4: come
6: minute.
4: Come on. You three, stay right where you are.
5: Just wait, stranger. Your time will come,
1: and I'll hang you both
4: out that door, Jed.
6: Where are you taking me?
4: You'll learn soon enough.
6: Is that your horse?
4: It is. Get on the saddle.
6: But
4: did you hear me?
6: I heard you.
4: Steady there, old fellow. Jed, the law couldn't make you talk, but I'm not the law, and I will. Hail Silver! Away!

0: Now to continue our story. When the law at El Dorado was unable to find Jed Lynch's partner in crime, the Lone Ranger forced the sheriff to release the outlaw. Then the masked man took Jed to the well-hidden camp where Tonto and Lem Mason waited.
1: Oh, Silver. Get down, Jed.
2: No, wait. Look here.
1: Quiet.
3: Hey, who's this fellow you brought back with you?
1: Mason, this is Jed Lynch.
3: The fellow I was supposed to help rob the stage?
1: Right.
3: You were supposed to what? Say, who are you?
1: Never mind that now. Tonto.
4: You want me?
1: Jed here has stood trial, been convicted and sentenced to be hung for murder and robbery.
4: Oh.
3: What's that to you?
1: You'll soon see, Jed. Tonto, we had a partner. A partner even more guilty than he is. Because his partner gave the orders.
4: Tonto, know that.
1: Jed has been in jail, but he's refused to tell where his partner could be found. The law could only ask him to talk, not make him.
4: Oh.
3: Hey, what in tarnation?
1: I'm turning him over to you, Tonto. You will make him talk. I've heard that Indians have more effective methods than white men to force prisoners to talk.
3: Wait, you can't do that. You got
4: to... Tonto, make him talk.
3: No, listen.
4: You come with Tonto.

0: The following day, the sheriff dismissed his posse after an unsuccessful search for Jed and the Lone Ranger.
1: Thanks for your help, fellas. Well, it's your fault we couldn't find them skunks. If I get a lead to where they be, we'll go after them again. Good day to you.
2: That mask, fella. Sure the slickest one for covering a trail I ever seen. Don't know where he could have got to.
1: Well, there's other things to tend to now. We better be getting at them before something else comes up.
3: Sheriff! Hi, Sheriff!
1: Huh? Oh, it's you, Bill.
3: Oh, the... Oh.
1: What's been keeping you anyhow? I looked for you back yesterday, and today I needed you for a posse.
3: Sheriff, I found Lem Mason.
4: What?
3: It's a fact, so help me.
4: You found Lem Mason?
3: Well, maybe not exactly that. But to know where he lives, that's more than anybody else been able to find out.
4: Where's that?
3: Over near Gainesport. He's got a small spread there.
4: You ain't mistaken.
3: Can't be no mistake. I ran into old Bert Norris, south of here.
4: Yeah?
3: He gets around a lot, so I figured maybe he might have heard the name before. I asked him, and sure enough, he had. And that ain't all.
4: That's enough, by thunder. We'll find...
3: Just hold your horses, Clem. You know who used to work for him?
4: Well?
3: That depot geezer, Josephus Kinney.
4: You're crazy.
3: No, I ain't neither.
4: Well, I'll be doggone, the blasted old fake. Couldn't hear nothing when he was asked if he knew anybody by that name, eh?
3: Being slick, that's what he was.
4: Well, if he was stone deep, he'd hear what I'm going to tell him. And then first thing tomorrow, I'll ride into Gainesport and show Lem Mason what happens to coyotes that rob and murder.

0: Tonto, you say the sheriff's found out about Mason?
1: That's right.
0: And he's riding to his ranch tomorrow?
1: That's what people in town say.
0: That means we'll have to act tonight.
1: Huh?
0: Mason!
2: You want me?
0: I've told you what you might have to do. Are you still willing?
3: I am, Matt.
0: Tonight?
3: Anytime you say. I'm trusting you the whole way.
0: You have my word that if anything goes wrong, you'll not suffer for it.
3: That's good enough for me.
0: Tonto, you'll have to remain in camp and guard Jed.
1: You watch him.
2: Hey, you ain't gonna leave me alone with the redskin, are you?
0: I am.
2: But I don't trust him. There's no telling what he'll do. Look here, my life ain't safe with that low-down blast.
1: What you call Tonto?
2: Oh, I didn't mean nothing, redskin. I was just joking.
0: Get your horse, Mason. It'll be dark by the time we reach El Dorado.
3: I'll be with you in a second.
0: Here, Silver.
1: You take care.
0: I will, Tonto. Ready, Mason?
3: Anytime you give the word.
0: Then let's go. Hail, Silver!

0: Here's Brett Mills' house.
1: A lawyer?
0: Yes. Oh, Gilbert. Oh,
2: come on.
3: He's still up. There's a light inside.
0: Yeah.
3: I don't expect gunplay. Better the raise, let me handle it.
0: Uh-huh.
3: This isn't the sheriff. Open the door.
4: Who is it? And a masked man.
3: Right.
4: What do you want?
3: Address for riding.
0: Good. You're coming with us.
4: I'm what?
3: Come on. We're not stopping to talk now. We've got another call to make.
4: Where are you taking me?
3: Judge Powell's home. Hurry.

0: Mason.
1: What's the meaning of this?
2: Keep your voice down. Now get inside. In with you. Come on, Mason.
3: Fred, what's this about? Crooks took Jed from jail. What's he doing here?
1: Don't ask me, Jed.
2: Close the door.
4: Yeah.
2: We've got some talking to do.
3: This is preposterous. You can't.
2: Wait till you hear what I have to say before you decide.
3: But you
2: listen
3: can't...
2: to me. Judge Powell, you want the man who helped Jed rob the stage and kill the driver and guard.
3: And you're that man.
2: I'm not.
3: You are...
2: Tomorrow, you're going to reopen the trial.
1: You're out of your head.
3: Reopen the trial? What in thunder fur? There ain't no need of that, less than you're willing to go on trial, which I doubt. And Jed's already been tried and sentenced. Even if you did break jail and let him go free.
2: Jed isn't free. I still have him.
1: Huh?
2: What's more, I'll see that he's brought back.
3: I don't believe you.
2: That doesn't matter.
1: That still don't give us no reason for reopening the trial.
2: You could if Lem Mason surrendered, couldn't you?
3: Trying to tell us you're going to give yourself up?
2: This man here is Lem Mason.
1: Huh? Well,
3: what's that?
2: He is. If you doubt it, he can show you identification. And he'll surrender himself tonight.
3: Is that true?
5: I'm Lem Mason. I got all the proof of that you can ask for.
1: I'll have to see that proof.
5: You will. The masked fellow made me bring it with me.
3: And you're giving yourself up?
5: If the masked fellow says so, I am.
3: Well, by thunder, then, either you're loco or I am. What a fellow with a case against him like you have wants to go to trial for, I don't know. But I sure can't object to it.
2: Sheriff planned to make a trip after Mason in the morning. You can tell him that won't be necessary.
3: He'll be told, all right.
2: Good. I suppose you want to know why Mason is ready to stand trial.
1: Well, who wouldn't?
2: Then listen to me. I'll tell you exactly why he's doing it.

0: you hear about it? That feller Lem Mason give himself up. Yeah.
1: Court set this afternoon, fellas. I'm going early and get me a good seat to see that killer get the sentence he deserves.
0: That's him. There's that Mason fella sitting right up in front at the table with Fred Mills.
1: Well, what do you say when that old fella testifies again?
0: Where's Jed Lynch? Don't see nothing of him.
1: Quiet down, fellas. The judge is getting ready to open trial.
2: Silence in the courtroom. Silence. All right, now. This here court's in session. It's the people versus Liam Mason. And the defendant is charged with murder and theft.

0: see the witness stand, Kimasabe? Tell me when Josephus Kinney is called to testify.
1: Him get on stand now.
0: Then it's time to act. You stay here, Tonto. If anything goes wrong, I'll need you to help Mason and me escape.
1: Tonto do that.
0: All right, Jed. You better take that gag off. But if you make a sound before I tell you to, you'll pay for it.
2: Just a moment, Lan. Tie this.
0: There.
3: Don't shoot me.
0: That depends on you. You understand what you're to do when we get inside the courtroom?
3: I savvy.
0: Very well. Go ahead. But remember, this gun will be right at your back every second.
3: I'll remember.
0: This way, around to the front.
3: Look, mister, why don't you let me go? I'll make it worth your while.
0: Keep going.
3: But this ain't doing you no good.
0: Up those steps. Now open the door and walk in.
3: Yeah.
4: Now, Mr. Kinney, let me put that question to you again. Did you or did you...
5: Hey, look! A masked man! Where did that man? Chief, where did he come from?
6: Stop that noise! Stop it, I tell you! Sheriff, they move back in their seat.
7: But, Sheriff, it's the masked fella.
6: Do like you told.
7: Sit down, folks. Sit down again or clear out.
6: Now then, you two, you're under arrest.
0: Stand back.
6: You heard me. Put up your hands.
0: Wait.
6: Don't run it, Sheriff. Who's run this here court? You or me?
7: That's yes.
6: The masked man's here because I told him to come.
7: You
6: silence, blast it. Now, go ahead, masked fella. You said you had something you want to try.
0: I have. All right, Judd. Get closer to the witness. There. Now you're just about as far from Josephus as you were the night of the robbery.
6: Jed, what in blazes kind of foolishness is this?
7: Don't be interrupting, Sheriff.
0: Now then, Jed, you're going to repeat the same words you used that night and in the same tone of voice.
3: But I...
0: Remember this gun.
3: All right, blast it.
0: Go on.
3: It's here.
0: You called louder than that. Try again.
3: It's here, Clem. Hey, Wilson, it's here.
8: That's it? That's what I heard him say? Lem Mason.
9: But he didn't. He said Clem Wilson.
10: Well, that fella was wrong.
11: It was the Sheriff Jed yelled there that night.
6: Get the Sheriff. He's making a break.
0: I'll get him. One time.
6: Get away. Stand clear.
0: You're through, Sheriff.
6: Ow, my arm. Let go of me.
0: Deputy, you can take care of the Sheriff.
12: I'll do that same. All right, Sheriff. Try to get away again and I'll drill you.
13: How'd you find out, Judge?
6: Now, folks, I'm free to admit the masked man explained the whole thing to me last night. But I wouldn't believe it.
13: What did he say, Jed?
6: Oh, Sheriff, let him tell you about it.
0: Kinney made his mistake because he's hard of hearing. The two names sound very much the same, Lem Mason and Clem Wilson. But Wilson was a stranger to Kinney, and Mason wasn't.
13: Well, you mean that...
0: I mean that when Jed called out from the top of the stage, Kinney associated the sound with the name he was familiar
13: but
0: with.
13: But you got the truth from Jed. Why didn't you let him testify in court?
0: You should know why I didn't. In the first place, neither you or the judge believed me when I told you what must have happened.
13: Well, I don't know...
0: In the second place, the only way I could frighten Jed into telling the truth was to keep him in my hands. I did the only thing possible.
6: But how'd you get onto this, Stranger?
0: I didn't until Mason told me that Kinney had formerly cooked for him. And I realized how much alike the two names were and understood why Kinney made his mistake.
6: You'll be sorry for this.
12: Nothing you can do about it in jail, Sheriff.
6: And, Sheriff, you got my words, you're going to swing for this. I'll wager you've been behind half the crimes around here. Hey, where's that masked fella?
13: Yes, we're outside, Jed.
14: Hello, Silver!
6: Silver! He called his horse Silver. Well, I'll be... Blast you, Jed. Why'd you go shooting off your mouth?
13: What else could I do with a masked fella holding a gun in my bag?
6: He was just bluffing.
13: Bluffing? You're local.
6: Yeah? Well, you blasted idiot, that fella don't ever shoot to kill. That's the Lone Ranger. Oh, yeah.

0: The story you have just heard is a copyrighted feature of the Lone Ranger Incorporated.
1: 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Tonight's titles were Indian Agent Kidnapped, The Deserter, Anester Accused, and Hard of Hearing. This set of shows aired on the evenings of October 23, 26, 28, and 31, 1938. Tune in next Wednesday evening, same time, same place, for another set of thrilling and awesome Western shows here on Audio Theater. This is your hostess, Amy, saying thanks for listening. Until then, have a good one.

Good evening, this is your host, Evan. Welcome to Audio Theater for Thursday, June 4th, 2026. 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

0: am the Whistler, and I know many things, for I walk by night. I know many strange tales hidden in the hearts of men and women who have stepped into the shadows. Yes, I know the nameless terrors of which they dare not speak.
1: Yes, it's time for another strange tale by The Whistler. Each Wednesday evening at this same time, The Whistler brings you an unusual story of conflict and emotion. Tonight, The Broken Chain.

0: The thought had first occurred to him 6 months ago. And of course, he'd shuddered a little and cast it out. Of course. Arnold Stanton, respectable businessman, citizen taxpayer, would be horrified at such an idea. So he went back to his routine and resolved never to let himself think about it again. But in spite of him, the thought did come back 2 weeks later. Then only a week after that. Then at more frequent intervals until he found it popped into his head at least once every day. It was worse on weekends, when he had to be with Evelyn all the time, when her helplessness, her utter dependence on him for everything, rose up and almost smothered him. By now, the thought didn't seem so horrible anymore. It had attained a kind of normal, logical quality, and he found he liked to dwell on it, like a problem in mathematics. In short, Arnold Stanton was ready to murder his wife.
1: Is that you, Arnold?
2: Yes, Evelyn.
1: You're a little late tonight, dear. Did you miss the bus?
2: Sam Moore drove me home.
1: Oh, of course. It is Monday.
2: Yes, Evelyn, it's Monday.
1: Oh, you look so tired, darling. I think you've been working too hard. Kiss?
2: Of course.
1: That's better. You know, we ought to take a little vacation, a day or two. A week, perhaps. We could get a cabin
2: at Wilder's Cove, right?
1: What's the matter with Wilder's Cove?
2: Nothing. It's been good enough for the past 10 years. I suppose it'll do for the next 10.
1: Oh, you're a darling, Arnold. You always manage to see things my way. And Miss Roberts could look after things at the office while we're gone. Dinner'll be ready in just a minute. Oh, how is she these days?
2: How is who?
1: Oh, Miss Roberts, silly.
2: Same as ever.
1: You know, darling, we ought to have her out to dinner some evening. Not that I want to share you with another woman, but I think about Miss Roberts and I feel sort of superior. She must lead an awfully dull life.
2: I don't know. She seems to have her interests.
1: Oh, such as they are. Poor dear, working so hard in your office all day, going home to that dreadful lonely apartment. Oh, darling, I'm so lucky to have you. I don't know what I'd do if anything should happen, but we won't ever talk about that, will we, dear? We're so happy, Arnold. Now, you sit right down with your paper and I'll have dinner on the table in just a second.
2: Very well, dear.
1: There's nothing wrong, is there, Arnold?
2: No. Why?
1: Well, you hardly said a word. What's the matter? Cat got your tongue? Ah, oh, there's a dear. Now, I'll call you in a shake. I have a special surprise. Baked beans, just the way you like them. An apple turnover.

0: Arnold, this Monday night is different from all the rest. 6 months ago, it was just a vagrant, horrifying idea. Now it's an obsession, isn't it? It's a terrible decision, Arnold. And there's no one to talk it out with. No one in whom you can confide. You sit there staring at the newspaper without seeing it. Thinking how you hate her and the senseless prattle you've had to listen to for 10 years across the dinner table. But you can't walk out, Arnold. That's the strange part of it. You've decided it would be too cruel to walk out. She leans on you. She's dependent on you for everything. No, Arnold, you can't walk out.
1: Arnold, come on, darling. The beans are on the table.
2: Yes, dear. Coming.
0: It's odd, isn't it, Arnold? How a random thought like the one that struck you 6 months ago can take hold and grow and finally solidify into something very real. As evening after evening of Evelyn's nonsensical prattle drives you closer and closer to it. Yes. You've decided it has to be tonight, haven't you, Arnold? And you're smart enough to realize that most murderers are tripped up by their own cleverness, that the plan surest of success is the simple one. As usual, you help Evelyn with the dinner dishes, but tonight your mind isn't on your work.
1: That's my best Haviland china. I don't know why, but it struck me tonight that there's no use letting it gather dust in the closet. We almost never use it, and I said to myself, there's no use having nice things if you can't enjoy them. I think that's right, don't you, Arnold? Don't you think that's right? Arnold, aren't you listening to me?
2: Oh, sorry, dear. Yes, of course.
1: Oh, well, here's the casserole. Be careful, dear. I was saying about using the Haviland for every day.
2: Yes, there's no use having nice things if you can't enjoy them.
1: Well, I hope you don't think it's wrong, Arnold. It is lovely china, but after all, what's the use
2: of
1: having
2: dear,
1: nice...
2: Of course,
1: oh, do be careful with that casserole, dear. Aunt Leona gave it to us for a wedding present, remember? Poor darling. She'd be alive today if it weren't for that terrible accident.
2: What? Accident? I don't remember.
1: Oh, of course you do, dear. The bathtub.
2: Bathtub.
1: Arnold! Our best casserole!
0: You try and comfort Evelyn, but she's heartbroken. Her best casserole, Arnold. You do feel sorry for her, don't you? It's clear now that you could never leave her. Why, that would be more cruel than the other way. So there's going to be an accident, isn't there, Arnold? A simple, ordinary accident, like Aunt Leona's in the bathtub tomorrow morning. Everyone knows she sleeps late, that you always have breakfast in town, that you're at the office working before she gets up.
2: 10 o'clock, dear, time we were in bed.
1: I suppose so.
2: I'm awfully sorry about the casserole, dear.
1: Oh, you probably think I'm being silly about it, Arnold. But after all, it's Haviland, and you just can't buy it these days. It simply isn't to be had, and it's the only thing Aunt Leona gave us. You do understand, don't
2: I'll
1: you, Arnold?
2: I'll try and find another one tomorrow.
1: Oh, it's no use, Arnold. Haviland just
2: isn't
1: to be...
2: Let me try, dear. About tomorrow, I forgot to tell you that the coffee shop where I usually have my breakfast is closed for redecoration. I was wondering if you'd mind getting up early tomorrow and fixing me a little breakfast.
1: Why, I'd love to, dear. You know I love waiting on you.
2: Yes, I know.
1: Oh, it'll be fun, Arnold. We'll have hotcakes and sausages and eggs. Oh, my. I am sleepy. I better run up to bed if I'm to get up with the birds. Oh, it'll be fun, Arnold. I think it'd be nice if we did it more often.
2: Perhaps it would.
1: Good night, darling. And you do understand
2: yes,
1: about
2: Evelyn,
1: the casserole.
2: Yes, Evelyn, I do understand about the casserole.
0: It's a long night, isn't it, Arnold? The longest night you ever spent in your life. You lie there wide awake, looking up at the ceiling, at the shadow of the chandelier in the moonlight, the black silhouette of its chain against the pale gray of the ceiling. Yes, Arnold, a chain. That's what you're going to do tomorrow morning, isn't it? Break the chain. Smash it into 1,000 pieces.
2: Huh? Oh, Evelyn. Are you awake, Evelyn? She's gone. She's
3: downstairs. I'm too late. I should have known she...
2: Ah. Evelyn?
4: Is that you, darling? You see, I didn't forget. I'm just getting into the tub, and I'll have breakfast ready before you get dressed.
2: Don't hurry. There's plenty of time. Excuse me, dear. There's just one thing before I go downstairs.

with the prologue of The Broken Chain, CBS brings you another strange tale by The Whistler. You know, when you mix nitric acid and glycerin together, you get a pretty explosive combination. And when you add an unlimited supply of gasoline to that tired pre-war car of yours, the result can be just as dangerous. 15,750 people died on the country's highways during the first 6 months of this year. 40% more than the same period last year. And the toll is rising daily. Remember, the next time you get into your car, that it can't always happen to the other fellow. And don't take a chance. Have your lights and brakes checked regularly. And then keep a cautious foot on that accelerator, just to make sure. Now, back to The Whistler.

0: So the chain is broken, Arnold, after 12 years. And Evelyn lies dead where you left her, of an accidental fall in the bathtub. There won't be many questions. There can't be. There were no questions about Aunt Leona, were there? Lots of people fall in bathtubs, hit their heads, and drown. And it's so simple, Arnold. You take the 7:13 bus, as usual. Drop into the coffee shop for breakfast, as usual. Report to the office at exactly the usual time. The neighbors all know she sleeps until well after you've left. That she must have been alone at the time of the fall. All you have to do now is to carry on exactly as you always do. To be careful that nothing happens on this day that will distinguish it from all the other drab, monotonous days before the chain was broken.
1: Mr. Stanton?
2: Oh, I'm sorry, Miss Roberts. Where was I?
1: Let's see. We will appreciate anything you can do to expedite shipment, since we are committed on delivery by February 1st.
2: Oh, yes, Merton Amalgamated Foods. Please add this, Miss Roberts. Mm-hmm. Paragraph. Incidentally, Mrs. Stanton wants particularly to be remembered to your wife and suggests if Mrs. Merton is accompanying you east that you make it a point to stay with us. Regards, and I think that ought to do it.
1: I'll get it out right away.
2: Mm-hmm.
1: Oh, by the way, how is Mrs. Stanton lately?
2: Well, same as ever. She was sleeping like a baby when I left this morning. You know how she is about getting up early.
1: Yes, I know. Oh, it's 11:45, Mr. Stanton. Remember, you have a luncheon appointment at 12:30.
2: Well, thank you, Miss Roberts. I'll remember.
0: Arnold. Business as usual. They haven't found her yet. They'll call you as soon as they do, and it can't be much longer. 11:45. Who'll find her, Arnold? The grocery boy or the mailman, perhaps? No, they wouldn't go upstairs. It'll probably be Mrs. Bronson down on the street. Nosy old Mrs. Bronson coming around just about now, pounding on the back door.
2: Oh, it's you, Richard.
3: Well, what's the matter, Mr. Stanton? You nearly jumped out of your chair. Tuesday, you know, our day to go over the accounts.
2: Oh, yes, the accounts.
0: Business as usual, Arnold. Everything you do this day is going under a microscope. Richards will remember how you jumped just then. Concentrate on the figures, Arnold.
3: 44-45, our account with Great Western Stores amounted to $72,800.
0: But you can't concentrate, no matter how hard you try. Mrs. Bronson will knock on the back door and no one will answer. But how will she get in to discover Evelyn? Did you leave the door unlocked, Arnold? You were so excited that you might have forgotten. That would mean you'd have to find her yourself tonight when you come home.
2: No, no, I can't do that.
3: What was that, Mr. Stanton?
2: Oh, I'm sorry, Richard.
4: You said you couldn't do something.
2: Yes. I mean, I can't spend any more time on the reports right now. Would you mind leaving them here so I can check them this afternoon?
4: Is anything wrong?
2: No, nothing's wrong, Richard. Please go now.
1: There was a Mr. Weston Haverhill to see you while you were out to lunch, Mr. Stanton.
2: Haverhill? I don't know any Haverhill.
1: Well, rather nice-looking young man.
2: Was he here on business?
1: Well, he said it was personal and quite important.
2: I see. Anything else?
1: No. Were you expecting anything?
2: No, Miss Roberts. Nothing.
1: Oh, well, here's your letter to Mrs. Merton. I included that additional paragraph about your wife and... Oh, that reminds me.
2: Huh? Reminds you of what?
1: Oh, I'm sorry. There was another message while you were out to lunch, and I don't know how I could have overlooked it. It was right on my pad.
2: What was it, Miss Roberts?
1: Well, it was nothing urgent or anything like that.
2: What was the message?
1: It was from your wife. She said she's playing bridge at Mrs. Bronson's and may be late getting home this evening. She didn't want you to worry about her. That's all.
0: Don't faint now, Arnold. You don't want Miss Roberts to see you faint. What she said wasn't so remarkable, just an ordinary telephone call. Business as usual, Arnold. Wait until she gets out of the room. You better say something, anything.
2: Thank you, Miss Roberts.
1: Oh, not at all. If you'll sign the letter.
2: Yes, of course. There you are.
1: Thank you.
0: All right, Arnold, she's gone. You can let go now. She won't be back. That's it. Put your head down on the desk and let everything go black.
2: It can't be true. She's not alive. I saw her die. She's not alive. I'll go home and... No, I can't go home. I can't take the chance. Business as usual.
0: Miss Roberts might have made a mistake, Arnold. Perhaps the message came in yesterday, a week ago. Perhaps she looked at the wrong page of her book by mistake.
5: Yes, Mr. Stanton?
2: Miss Roberts?
5: Yes, sir?
2: I was just thinking... I was wondering...
5: Yes? Yes, sir?
2: No, never mind. I found what I was looking for. Never mind.
5: Well, if there's anything...
2: What's the matter with me? I can't make an issue with the phone call. Stand out like a sore thumb afterwards. She... I know she's wrong. I know it. But I gotta rest. I gotta get myself together. Yeah, rest. Try to forget about it.
1: Why, Mr. Stanton.
2: Huh?
1: Are you still here? It's after 5.
2: Oh, I must have dozed off. I've been working a little too hard lately.
1: Mr. Stanton, is something wrong?
2: No, why?
1: Well, you acted so strangely all
2: What's
1: day.
2: What's so strange about a man getting tired and falling asleep?
1: I don't know, Mr. Stanton. I'm sorry.
2: I'm sorry, too, Miss Roberts. It's late now. It's after 5. You better run along. I'm going, too. I don't want to be late. Evelyn will be waiting dinner, and
1: I thought I told you, Mr. Stanton, she's playing bridge.
2: Oh, yes, that's right. I forgot. By the way, Miss Roberts.
1: Yes?
2: Were there any other calls this afternoon?
1: Oh, I'm glad you reminded me. Mr. Averill called again and said not to disturb you, that he'd see you tonight at home.
0: Mr. Haverhill. Mr. Haverhill. You don't know who he is or what he is, Arnold. And you haven't got time to think about it now. Perhaps he's a plainclothesman, a detective. Anything is possible, isn't it? You've been such an awful failure. Business as usual, Arnold. Nothing you've done today was usual. Barking at your secretary, jumping at open doors, falling asleep exhausted for 4 hours this afternoon. And they'll remember everything when the time comes, Arnold. But still, you can't run out now. You've got to go through with it. You've got to go home and find out once and for all.
2: I did leave it unlocked. Evelyn? Are you there, Evelyn?

0: Evelyn? Evelyn, dear?
1: You stop with your hand on the bathroom doorknob. Somehow you can't go in and face it. Not yet. Not until you're sure, Arnold. The answer is just inside the door on the right. But you can't take it right now. You stand there for a minute, not thinking, not moving, feeling the pulse pound in your temples. And then you find yourself fumbling for a cigarette.
0: Gotta take it easy. Cigarette.
1: You tear it to pieces, trying to get it out of the package. And then find you have no matches, so you skip the cigarette for the time being.

0: Hello, Mrs. Bronson?
1: Yes. Who's this, please?
0: Arnold Stanton.
1: Oh, yes, Mr. Stanton.
0: I don't want to bother you, Mrs. Bronson, but...
1: Well, is anything the matter? You don't sound quite like yourself.
0: No, nothing like that, Mrs. Bronson. I just...
1: Yes?
0: There was a message for me this afternoon at the office. Something about Evelyn playing bridge, I think.
1: Oh, yes.
0: She isn't there with you, is she?
1: Why, yes, Mr. Stanton. She's right here. Would you like to speak to her?
0: Yes, I would.
1: Well, just hold on. Evelyn, dear. Hello?
0: Evelyn.
1: What's the matter with you?
0: Evelyn, I don't understand.
1: Wait a minute, Mr. Stanton. This is Mrs. Bronson again. Evelyn isn't here after all. I'm terribly sorry. She must have left while I was talking to you. Probably on her way home now. Ought to be there.

0: There she is, Arnold, just as you left her this morning. There's only one answer now. They discovered her and they're trying to trap you. Mrs. Bronson knows. Miss Roberts knew this afternoon. They all know. You run to the window at the end of the hall and look down onto the porch. A tall, serious young man is waiting at the front door. You know who he is, don't you, Arnold? You have to face him, Arnold. One thing more and you'll be sure. Slowly, you walk to the front door.
1: What is it? What do you want?
2: I'm sorry, Mr. Stanton.
1: Get it over with. What do you want?
2: My name's Haverhill. I've come to talk to you about your wife.
1: I thought so.
2: It's a rather serious proposition, you know.
1: Well, can't you come back later?
2: No, I want to...
1: Listen. Just give me 5 minutes. That's all I want. Just 5 minutes.
2: Now, wait a minute, Mr. Stanton.
1: Now, go away. Now,
2: look,
1: come back later. Go away. Go away.
0: It's a mile across the living room to your desk and the pistol in the middle drawer. You'd given it to Evelyn Arnold because she was afraid while you were away at the office. Because she couldn't stand being without you alone. You take it out. Notice how cold it feels in your hand. Check the breech and find it's loaded, ready to go. You're tense now as you sit down in the easy chair by the fireplace. 4 minutes left, Arnold, and you won't need all of it. The heat of your hand has warmed the handle. It feels more natural there. You look at it for a moment, then raise it slowly. Your hand tightens on the trigger.

0: Whistler will return in just a moment with the strange ending of tonight's story. You know, it's beginning to look like all predictions about summer travel this year are being topped by the actual figures. Mr. and Mrs. America are bundling the suitcases and the kids into the family car and taking to the woods for the biggest vacation season since 41. And, of course, we have it coming. But please remember this. Be careful with fire. Don't throw tobacco or matches from your car, even if you're sure they're out. Use the ashtrays instead. Build campfires only in areas where they're permitted, and make doubly sure they're extinguished before you leave. The forests are ours to enjoy, but they're our responsibility, too. So remember these simple rules, and do your part in helping to prevent forest fires. Now, back to the Whistler.
1: So the chain was broken, Arnold. Not in one place, but in two. Mrs. Bronson, of course, was the first to discover it. She'd been concerned over the way you sounded on the telephone and had hurried over to find you sprawled in the easy chair by the fireplace. A half hour later, Sergeant Cook was there, too, and the pieces began to fit together.
2: Now, Mrs. Bronson, you say you know something about all this?
3: Yes, in a way, I feel sort of responsible.
2: Responsible?
3: Well, you see, Mr. Stanton called me just before it happened, and, well, I told him Evelyn was at my house. Oh, I know I shouldn't have, but Evelyn was such a dear friend of mine, and...
2: Well?
3: Well, I don't think I was a party to it. I never really approved, but there was this other person, a Mr. Haverhill.
2: Mr. Weston Haverhill.
3: Yes, Evelyn had been seeing him for some time. I told her she was very wrong. The least she could do be tell her husband she was in love with someone else. But she felt so sorry for Arnold. Said he was so dependent on her.
2: Yes?
3: Mr. Haverhill wanted to have it all out with Arnold, to be above board about the whole thing. But Evelyn couldn't face it. So I covered up for her.
2: What do you mean, covered up for her?
3: Well, Evelyn and Mr. Haverhill were going to spend the day together, something special. And I called Mr. Stanton's office and pretended I was Evelyn. Said she was at my house playing bridge. Then when he got home, found she wasn't there, he called me to check up on her.
2: And you told him the same thing?
3: Yes, I told him she'd just left. What else could I do?
2: It must have been a terrible shock when he found her there in the bathroom.
3: Yeah. Arnold couldn't stand it, poor man. He just had to be with her. You know?
2: Huh?
3: It makes sort of a perfect ending. He never would have been happy without her. He loved her so.

Next Wednesday at this same time, the Whistler will return with another strange tale. Featured in tonight's production were Elliot Lewis and B. Benaderet. This program is a featured production of the Columbia Broadcasting System and was directed by George W. Allen, with tonight's story by Robert Libet and Frank C. Burt. Music by Wilbur Hatch. 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

0: I am the Whistler, and I know many things, for I walk by night. I know many strange tales hidden in the hearts of men and women who have stepped into the shadows. Yes, I know the nameless terrors of which they dare not speak.
1: Yes, friends, it's time for The Whistler, rated by independent research the most popular West Coast radio program. 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And now The Whistler's strange story, Solid Citizen.
0: Worthington Potter was a solid citizen, cultured, able, and above all else, dignified. For dignity was Worthington's keyword. New England dignity, Back Bay Boston dignity, the right clubs, the proper friends, clothes from Brooks Brothers. For some years, he had acted as financial manager for Althea Kendall, a wealthy Boston widow who thought Worthington was a fine man, wise in the ways of commerce. Unfortunately, she was not entirely correct. Worthington, while long on dignity, was short on financial genius. A regrettable situation, since in his capacity of financial manager, he had occasion to handle large sums of money for Mrs. Kendall. Oddly enough, this is what brought Worthington to Mrs. Kendall's on what was to prove a rather crucial visit.
2: You've been so quiet all afternoon, Mr. Potter. Are you worried about something?
3: I was hoping I could conceal it, Mrs. Kendall. You have a strange power over me. I've been conscious of it always.
2: Strange power?
3: Mrs. Kendall, words are hard to find at a moment like this.
2: Oh, really, Mr. Potter?
3: Right. Our relationship during the past 10 years has been, I trust, as pleasant for you as it has been for me.
2: Well, of course, Mr. Potter.
3: You're a charming woman, Mrs. Kendall.
2: Why, Mr. Potter!
3: I must admit that there have been moments when my impetuous nature came very near forcing me to cast aside dull business, to forget my position, to hold you in my arms.
2: Mr. Potter, you felt like this for some time?
3: Since the moment I first laid eyes on you, Mrs. Kendall. You will forgive me, won't you? I fear my heart has got a little the better of me.
2: Please, Mr. Potter, don't feel that way. I admire you for saying it.
3: Mrs. Kendall, Althea, will you do me the very great honor of...
2: Of what, Worthington?
3: Of becoming Mrs. Potter.
2: Oh, Worthington, I don't know what to say.
3: Will you, Althea?
2: Well, a girl has to have time to think, Worthington. One can't decide so suddenly.
3: Don't think, Althea. Listen to your heart.
2: I must have time. I'll let you know when you come next Friday.
3: Say it now, Althea.
2: No, I must get hold of myself. Next Friday, Worthington. Next Friday.
0: Too bad, Worthington. Next Friday. 7 days of waiting. And you've got to know now, don't you? Particularly after the phone call you get from Stratton, your broker, that afternoon.
3: I can't understand it, Stratton. Don't you see, man? I've given you every cent I have. I can't advance more money.
4: I'm sorry, Potter. Only one answer, then. I'll simply have to sell you out.
3: You can't do that. I'd be ruined. How much do I have to put up?
4: 10,000 this afternoon.
3: 10,000.
4: Market's barely holding. 10,000 will jack it up for the time being.
3: But listen, Stratton.
4: Potter, this is your money you're playing around with, isn't it?
3: How dare you?
4: Sorry, old boy. Too bad to have to put it to you this way. 9,500 this afternoon, or we sell you out.
0: And it isn't your money, is it, Worthington? It belongs to Althea Kendall. Somewhere you've got to find $9,500. At 2:30 that afternoon, you're in the vault of the bank, going over the contents of Althea Kendall's safe deposit box. Yes, it's a desperate measure, but you're ready to try anything. Stock certificates, bonds, mortgages, but nothing negotiable. Nothing you can turn into $10,000 in cash. Then suddenly, you recognize something in the bottom of the box. An earring. A very old one with an emerald in the center surrounded by small rubies. You remember now. The mate to it was stolen years ago. And Althea has left it in the vault ever since, undisturbed. There'd be no reason in the world for her to get it out again. It'll probably stay there till she dies.

0: Just one thing, Mr. Graves. If you haven't sold it, I'd like an understanding that I can buy it back in, say, a week or 10 days. I'd agree to pay you your profit, of course.
1: That is fair enough. My price will be $12,500. I must warn you, however, that I won't hold it if I find a buyer.
0: I understand, Mr. Graves. I'll let you know the moment I want it. Now, about the cash? Yes, yes, go on, Stratton.
2: The $10,000 got here in the nick of time, Putter. But you're going to need the rest before you're through.
0: How much?
2: $50,000, roughly.
0: You think the market will hold until, say, next Friday?
2: I don't know. Can you have the funds by then?
0: I'll get them, Stratton. I'll get them.

with the prologue of Solid Citizen, the Signal Oil Company brings you another strange tale by The Whistler. This Thursday, July 4th, you'll be celebrating Independence Day, 170 years of independence for America, the land for folks who love the independent way of life. Today, with more and more returning veterans expressing a desire to get into business for themselves, there's a tremendous rebirth of that independent spirit. And that's good, because independent businessmen are capable of great things. For instance, not long after World War I, a small group of young Westerners formed their own oil company, Signal Oil Company. In the face of what seemed overwhelming competition, these determined young men succeeded in bringing to Western motorists the first anti-knock gasoline at regular price. They sold Signal gasoline only through independent service stations, just a handful of them at that time. But motorists liked Signal products, liked them so well that the Signal organization grew and grew until today independent Signal dealers serve 7 Western states from Canada to Mexico. Now, obviously, there must be good reasons why so many motorists have switched to Signal. You can discover these reasons for yourself by just stopping at your own neighborhood Signal dealers. There you'll find the tops in gasoline and automotive lubricants, backed by Signal's 15-year tradition of quality. And you'll enjoy more thorough, more conscientious service, because Signal dealers, being in business for themselves, have an incentive to serve you better. A fine example of the American way of doing business that has made and kept our land such a great place in which to live and make a living. And now, back to The Whistler.

0: Well, Worthington, your good name is at stake, isn't it? Your dignity, your social standing, your honor. It all depends now on one thing. Each day you watch the stock tickers nervously. Each day you breathe a sigh of relief when the exchange closes and the stock is held. Yes, Worthington, only one thing can save you. Althea's answer to your proposal of marriage. Somehow you live through until Friday and hurry out to Althea's home.
1: Althea.
2: Worthington, it's good to see you.
1: The suspense was unbearable, Althea. You have no idea what I went through. There were several times when I almost gave in. I even had the receiver off the hook at one point. For I'm so awkward at this sort of thing.
2: Why, Worthington, not at all. I think you're rather skillful.
1: Why, thank you, my dear. It's very kind of you to say that.
2: You do love me, don't you?
1: Althea, you'll never know how much I need you. I've come to the crossroads, Althea. One way leads to you, to your love, to the happiness we'll find together. The other way to loneliness and misery. Althea.
2: Yes, Worthington.
1: You have decided, haven't you?
2: Yes, Worthington, I've decided. It was a dreadfully difficult decision to make. I couldn't make it alone.
1: You went to someone?
2: Well, Dr. Strickland came to the house, of course, on his weekly visit. My heart, you know.
1: Oh, yes, your heart.
2: He didn't entirely approve.
1: Oh, that's ridiculous. Your heart is...
2: My heart is not very good, Worthington. He was a little alarmed about my excitement.
1: I see.
2: I think we should be entirely frank, don't you, Worthington?
1: Why, of course, Althea.
2: The doctor suggested that perhaps it was my money you wanted.
1: That's outrageous. It's...

0: libelous. How dare he insinuate such a thing? What did you tell him?
1: I told him to leave the house.
0: Why, I should think you would.
1: You see, that was the day I decided to marry you.
0: Althea, darling, I knew you would. It's so right for us.
1: Just a minute, Worthington.
0: Eh?
1: That was 3 days ago.
0: You haven't changed your mind.
1: There must be a power somewhere, Worthington, to take care of lonely old ladies.
0: Oh, I don't understand.
1: Do you recognize this, Worthington?
0: Why, it's an earring, isn't it?
1: Yes, an earring.
0: Where did you get it?
1: I can understand why you're curious. Mr. Barclay brought it to me yesterday afternoon.
0: Barclay?
1: In response to an advertisement I've been running in the Collector's Magazine for years. Ever since one of the pair was stolen, they were very valuable, you see. My first husband bought them for me in Italy. Of course, I went to my safe deposit box immediately to get out the mate to it.
0: I see.
1: Naturally, marriage is out of the question, Worthington. I have no alternative but to expose you for the cheating, lying embezzler that you are.
0: You wouldn't dare. You wouldn't dare disgrace me, do you hear? Do you understand
1: Mr.
0: that?
1: Potter,
0: you're not going to toss me into the gutter after 10 years. I won't allow it. I won't be disgraced and held up as a laughingstock. I'd kill you first.
1: Oh, Mr. Potter,
0: you
1: please don't.
0: You stupid, stumbling old hag.
1: Mr. Potter.
0: Do you think I'd marry you? Yes, it was your money, your filthy pile of gold.
1: Oh,
0: I've taken it for years. That's all I wanted. I bowed and scraped and groveled in the gutter for you. And you're not going to open your mouth, you hear?
1: Oh, please,
0: yes, I'd
1: you.
0: Kill you.
1: Oh.
0: I'd kill you in a minute.
1: Oh, please,
0: right
1: please.
0: Now, if I had to. Althea, what's the matter? She's dead. I didn't touch her. Her heart. Yes. The doctor was right. The excitement. Her heart.
2: Yes, Worthington, she's dead. It was too much for her heart. Your knees give way and you sit there crazily on the floor, trying to gather your wits, wondering what to do. And then gradually you become conscious of something sharp in your right hand. The earring. There in your right hand is your reputation, Worthington. Your dignity. You're holding $100,000 in your right hand, providing you can get the other one. The mate to it you sold to Mr. Graves. Quietly, you get up from the floor, walk to the telephone, and call Dr. Strickland.
3: You'd better get over here right away, Doctor. I'm afraid she's gone. The excitement, you know, her heart.
2: The doctor is satisfied with your explanation, and you stay until he finishes the examination and completes the death certificate. But you're impatient, aren't you, Worthington? The earring is burning a hole in your pocket. And the moment you can get away, you hurry downtown to Mr. Graves' jewelry shop.
4: I'm sorry, Mr. Graves is out, Mr. Potter.
0: But I tell you, this is urgent. It's a matter of life and death. I've got to get the mate to this earring.
4: Oh, well, I can tell you about that, sir.
0: Eh?
4: He sold it a few days ago to a man named Stryker.
0: What? Who is Stryker?
4: Well, he has an art shop in Trinidad, Port of Spain. He left Monday night by plane for Miami.
0: Where is he staying?
4: I believe he said the Bishop Hotel.
0: When is Mr. Graves coming back?
4: I could not say. He was very indefinite.
0: Very well. You may tell him he can contact me at the Bishop Hotel in Miami.
4: But where are you going?
0: To get that earring. Good day. Hello? Now listen, Stratton, I'm only going to tell you once. Sell 500 shares immediately, regardless of the market, and have the cash ready for me in half an hour.
2: Yes, Worthington, time is everything now. You're gambling for high stakes, aren't you? It's an 8-hour flight to Miami, but you don't relax for a moment. And long after midnight, you're hurrying again, this time in the lobby of the Bishop Hotel. A clerk is on duty.
0: Please hurry, will you? It's very urgent. I've no time to lose.
5: Stryker, you say? It's spelled with an I or a Y?
0: Great heavens, I don't know. Try both of them.
5: All right, sir. Now, let's see. Mahoney, Robertson, Seville, Stanley. Here we are. Algernon Stryker, spelled with an I.
0: I don't give a hang how it's spelled. What room is he in?
5: He was in 418. Checked out 5 days ago, Tuesday, I believe.
0: No.
5: Oh, but I have his forwarding address here if it'll help any.
0: What is it?
5: Number 22, Admiralty Road, Port of Spain, Trinidad.
2: It's going to take you another precious day, Worthington, but you can't turn back now. Somehow you live through the plane trip to Port of Spain. Somehow you arrive at Mr. Stryker's curio shop on Admiralty Road. The clerk is very accommodating.
6: Oh, yes, sir. Of course I recognize the earring. It's a handsome piece, isn't it?
3: Please, please tell me, where is Mr. Stryker?
6: Oh, I'm afraid he won't be back for a day or two. Been out on buying trips a lot lately.
3: I see. You say you recognize the earring?
6: Recognize, of course. Genuine Italian Renaissance. Offhand, I'd say it was a Cellini. You know, if you had the mate to it...
3: Mr. Stryker has the mate to it.
6: Oh, no, sir, no, sir. Not anymore.
3: What do you mean?
6: Well, he sold it to a Mr. Bolanos in Miami.
2: Back to Miami, Worthington. Back to the northbound plane. And the address of Mr. Bolanos, the clerk, gave you. You're tired now, aren't you? Very tired. And there's something else, a terrible, stabbing suspicion in the pit of your stomach. You have a premonition of what's coming the minute you take the earring and show it to Mr. Bolanos.
7: Why, yes, of course, Mr. Porter. It's the same piece. I bought it from Stryker and sold it to a Mr. Barclay.
3: Barclay, yes, Barclay.
7: Yes, it seems a woman in Boston had been advertising for it for some time. Barclay, of course, had been on the prowl after it for years. I believe he intended to sell it to her.
3: I see.
7: Is there anything else I can do, sir?
3: No, nothing.
2: So that does it, Worthington. The bubble has burst. Ridiculous, isn't it? You're sure now, Worthington. The earring you've been chasing is the one you hold in your hand. So there's no way you can save your honor. But there is a way to preserve the last vestige of dignity. You stop at a pawn shop in Miami and calmly buy a .38 revolver, and then return to the Bishop Hotel. There's a telegram waiting for you, a message from Stratton, discreetly suggesting that in view of the approaching audit of Mrs. Kendall's estate, it might be well for you to produce the missing funds. But it doesn't matter now, does it, Worthington? You go up to your room and lock the door. Place the revolver and the earring before you on the desk. Take out a sheet of paper and begin to write.
3: And therefore, in view of the approaching situation, I made every effort to procure funds to cover. This failing, I have determined to take the only honorable way out, and I trust that the above facts will justify me, at least in part, and preserve a bare shred of honor to my memory.
2: The earring slips off the desk as you write, but you don't even bother to pick it up. Calmly, deliberately, you seal the envelope and address it to the executor of Althea Kenyon's estate. And then, just as you pick up the revolver...
8: Mr. Potter? Mr. Potter, it's the maid.
3: Blasted maid at a time like this. Yes?
8: I've come to clean, sir.
3: You'll have to do it later. I'm very busy.
8: I'm sorry, sir. I won't get another chance.
3: I tell you,
8: there's another thing, sir. The clerk told me to tell you there's a registered package for you at the desk.
3: What?
8: Yes, sir. It's quite valuable. He says he told
3: me... Never mind. Yes, go on. Go in and do your cleaning. I'm going down to the desk. Where is it? Where is it, man? Hurry.
5: Yes, sir. I put it in the safe. Just a moment. It was insured for such a large amount, I thought it best...
3: Will you hurry?
5: Yes, sir. Now, let me see. Ah, here we are. It seems to be from Boston.
3: Give it to me quickly. Now, why do they tie things so deuced tight? There we are. Ha! A letter. Sorry, my clerk misinformed you. The earring was not sold to Stryker. I had gone out to show it to a client... On the afternoon you arrived, Stryker purchased several other items, but not the earring. In view of our agreement, I enclose it herewith and will expect your check in the amount of $12,500 by return mail. Regards, Albert P. Graves. Where is it? Ah! There were two of them after all.
0: At last, I've got it.
9: The Whistler will be back in just a moment with the strange ending of tonight's story. Meantime, a word about a photograph that should interest every driver. Perhaps you saw it in the full-page color ad on new Signal Premium Motor Oil that appeared in yesterday's American Weekly magazine, or in recent issues of Pictorial Review, This Week, or Sunset magazine. At any rate, this unretouched photograph showed two pistons taken from two identical motors, each of which had been driven for 79,000 miles. The only difference between them was that one motor used today's finest straight motor oil, while the other used Signal's amazing new type lubricant that combines 100% pure paraffin base with five scientific new compounds. But man, what a difference in those pistons. By actual test, there was only 1/6 as much carbon and 1/3 less cylinder wear on the piston using new Signal premium motor oil. Yes, those five compounds in new Signal premium oil really make a difference in the way your motor runs. So for a sweeter running motor, switch now to Signal premium oil. And now, back to the Whistler.

0: Well, Worthington, it was a wild goose chase, wasn't it? An error on the part of Mr. Graves' clerk sent you flying to Trinidad for nothing. The second earring was in Boston all the time. But you don't care about that now. The point is that at long last you have both of them. The $100,000 is almost in your hands. The honorable name of Potter will soon be unimpeachable, just as it always was. You stand at the hotel desk, excitedly holding the earring Mr. Graves sent you, and fumble in your pocket for the other one. Then you suddenly remember you left it on the desk while you were writing your letter. In a half minute, you're back at your room.
1: Locked. The maid's gone. Let's see. Left it on the desk. It was here. I left it. Oh, yes, it fell to the floor. Must be here. Couldn't have disappeared. Let's see. It was there on the desk. Must have dropped so. Where is the confounded thing? Maybe under the radiator. No, not there. Perhaps the bed. Where is it? It must be here. It must be. What's that? Oh, the maid, of course. The vacuum cleaner. In the room next door.
2: Oh, Mr. Potter, you gave me a turn.
1: Get out of my way.
2: Mr. Potter, what's...
1: I said get out of my way. Give me that vacuum cleaner. There we are. How do you get inside this thing?
2: Oh, please, Mr. Potter, you'll get dirt all over the rug.
1: Get away, I said. Blasted thing stuck. Well, no matter. Use a knife.
2: Oh, don't rip the bag, Mr. Potter. Oh, please.
1: Don't worry. I'll buy you a new one. There we are now.
2: Mr. Potter, you're getting dirt all over.
1: Quit your bawling. It's here, I know. Somewhere in the filth. Somewhere. It's got to be here. But it's not.
2: What are you looking for?
1: An earring. A gold earring set with an emerald. Here, like this one. The mate to it.
2: Oh.
1: You haven't seen it, have you?
2: Why, no, sir.
1: Don't lie to me, you little guttersnipe. You stole it, didn't you?
2: No.
1: Didn't you?
2: No, I didn't.
1: You found it on the floor of my room. Where did you put it? Answer me, you little heathen. Where did you put that earring?
2: I don't know. I tell you, I don't know.
1: You'll tell me the truth if I have to wring it out of you. Do you hear? Do you hear? Where did you put it? Where?
2: No. Not that gun. Don't shoot.
1: Answer me. What did you do with it? I'll kill you, Alice.
3: Get away from
1: me. You keep out of this.
3: Put that gun down.
1: Put it down, like I said.
3: What's the matter with you?
1: Let go of my arm, you pack of thieves.
4: Good work, brother.
5: There was nothing else I could do. He would have killed her.
4: He's dead.
2: He said I stole his earring. The mate to the one in his hand.
5: That's all right, Ernestine.
4: You don't have to worry, Porter. I saw the whole thing.
5: Yeah, thanks.
4: Guess we'd better put him on the bed. Give me a hand, huh?
5: Yeah, sure. Pick up the earring, Ernestine.
2: Such a pretty one.
4: Easy now.
5: There we are.
4: I'll call the police. Hello? Hello, operator. Will you connect me with the police department, please?
2: Scared me half to death.
5: Yeah, I wonder what it was all about.
2: Oh, it's awful.
5: Huh. Look here. Just finished writing a letter. Well, I guess the least I can do for the poor guy is mail it from.
2: I thought he'd kill me.
5: Oh, Ernestine, maybe you better sit down for a while, huh? What's the matter?
2: Look, there in the bed by his foot.
5: Huh? Well, I'll be. Fell out of his trouser cuff when we laid him down.
2: It's the mate to this one. The other earring.

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0: I am the Whistler, and I know many things, for I walk by night. 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Yes, I know the nameless terrors of which they dare not speak.
1: Yes, friends, it's time for The Whistler. 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And now, The Whistler's strange story, Confession.
0: Only a week before, Marty Heath had thought to himself how wonderful it was to be a part of New York in the spring, with the grass turning green in Central Park and the crocuses blooming in the flower beds. Just a week ago. Now it was different. It was a cold city, a city without a heart. Yes, something had happened to Marty Heath that had taken the heart out of everything. Life had lost its purpose. Nothing had meaning anymore. He smiled bitterly to himself and crossed his fingers as he walked through the revolving door into the main office of the Ajax Life Insurance Company and across the cold marble floor to the application counter. The clerk was efficient and artificially friendly, just like all the rest of them.
2: My name is Martin Heath. I was here yesterday afternoon.
3: Martin Heath? Oh, yes, I have your application. Let's see. Married, wife, Clara Heath, living at 28 E 64th Street. No other dependents.
2: That's right.
3: The application was for a $20,000 policy, wasn't it?
2: That's right, payable to my wife.
3: Yes, take effect tomorrow. Will you excuse me a moment, Mr. Heath?
2: Of course.
3: I'll have to look up your file.
4: Pardon me, you got a match?
2: Yeah. Here you are.
4: Oh, thanks. Cigarette?
2: No, thanks.
4: Getting yourself a little policy, huh?
2: I hope so.
4: Well, you won't have any trouble. You know the old saying, there's no one with endurance like... What's the matter?
2: Huh?
4: Was something wrong?
2: Look, suppose we talk about you, huh?
4: Oh, sorry. I just happened to see you were getting yourself a policy.
2: Sure. Skip it.
4: By the way, my name's Blaine. See you later, huh?
2: Okay. Huh? See me later?
3: Here we are, Mr. Heath. I have your file. I'm awfully sorry, but our medical department has a report from a Dr. Chandler that
2: Yeah, I know. It's all right. Skip it. Thanks for your trouble.
0: Yes, Marty. They have the report from Dr. Chandler, too. They're awfully sorry, but they can't accept your application. Today it's the Ajax Insurance Company. Yesterday it was the National. And the day before, the Atlantic. Yes, Marty. It's a cold city, full of cold people. And you can't even confide in the one person who means everything to you.
2: Please, Clara, I don't want to say any more.
5: Marty, you've worried me to death all week. I called the office and they had no idea where you'd gone.
2: I told you, I was out to lunch with a customer.
5: You're not telling me the truth, Marty. Don't you see, darling? I know there's something terribly wrong, and I want to help you.
2: There's nothing wrong. Can you understand that? There's nothing wrong.
5: Marty.
2: Oh, I'm sorry, Clara. I don't know what's the matter with me. Look, darling, let's forget about it. Let's go out and put away a swell dinner and take in a show. I think I can get us a couple of seats down at the Barrymore. And what about it, huh?
5: All right, dear. Let's forget about it.
0: But, Clara, your wife doesn't forget about it, and neither do you. The whole evening is unreal, both of you trying to ignore the strange coolness that has come between you, trying to smile, making jokes that fall flat, trying not to notice the awkward silences that come so often. You promised yourself you'd never tell her, Marty. It's best that way, isn't it? It's after midnight when you get home, and you're both tired, but you can't sleep. You're still wide awake, staring up at the ceiling when you hear the clock downstairs strike three.
5: Marty?
3: Yeah?
5: I thought you were awake.
3: That seemed to relax.
5: Neither can I. Marty?
3: Yeah?
5: Marty, will you do me a favor?
3: Sure.
5: If it's somebody else, will you tell me?
2: Somebody else?
5: Another girl.
2: Oh, Clara, Clara, darling.
5: I'm so worried, Marty.
2: There'll never be anyone else, Clara. Believe that, will you?
5: Oh, Marty, I love you so.
2: Don't make it hard for me, dear, please.
5: What is it, Marty? What is it?
2: It's... I can't tell you, Clara. I can't.
0: No, Marty, you can't tell her. And you made Dr. Chandler promise he wouldn't tell her either. You leave the next morning before she awakens to wander the streets again, wondering what to do. For want of a better place to go, you end up in a bar on 3rd Avenue.
6: Yes, sir.
7: Well, it be.
2: Double scotch plain water.
7: Double scotch plain water.
4: Hello?
2: What? Oh, it's you.
4: Hey, mind if I join you?
2: Go ahead.
4: Thanks. You remember me. Saw you at the insurance office yesterday. Name's Blaine.
2: Yeah.
4: What's yours?
2: Is it important?
4: Might be.
2: Heath, Marty Heath.
7: Hey, yeah. Double scotch and water. I'll be 85.
4: Oh, here, let me get this. Keep the change, bartender.
7: Thank you.
2: This a hobby of yours, buying drinks for strangers?
4: Yeah, I got a special on. Maybe we better find us a booth somewhere, Marty. I want to talk to you.
2: Okay.
4: Here you are. Sit down.
2: Thanks.
4: Yeah. Now
2: I suppose you want me to tell you all about myself.
4: No. No, I know everything about you I want to know.
2: For instance?
4: For instance, I know you're going to die in less than 3 months.
2: Who told you that?
4: I was waiting to see Dr. Chandler the other day when he gave you the bad news, standing right outside the door.
2: What were you doing up there?
4: He's my doctor, too. I was sort of interested in your position, Mr. Heath. That's why I followed you. Watched you make a fast pitch to those life insurance companies.
2: What business is this of yours?
4: I'm coming to that. You're worried about your wife, aren't you? Wonder who's going to take care of her, what's going to happen when you're gone. I don't blame you. I'd worry, too, if I was in your shoes.
2: Go on.
4: I'll give you a policy, Mr. Heath. $10,000 cash on a barrelhead, no questions asked. That ought to take care of her for a little while.
2: Where do I come in?
4: It's very simple. Guy's lying on the floor in an apartment on the other side of town. His head is bashed in with a beer bottle.
2: What do you mean? What do you want?
4: I told you it was simple. You only got 3 months to go anyway, Marty. What can you lose?
2: Yeah, but what's it all about? Who can...
4: Wait a minute. I'll show you something. There you are. Count it. $10,000 cash. That ought to take care of your wife for a while.
2: Where do I come in?
4: It's all yours, Marty. All you gotta do is confess to that murder.
1: 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When you were out driving over the 4th, was part of your fun spoiled by the way other cars left you behind on the getaway or climbed ahead of you on hills? Well, don't give up. Cheer up. There's probably lots of pep and performance left in your motor that you're not getting out of it. That's why tonight, for the benefit of you drivers who may not yet have tried Signal's great new gasoline, I want to pass along the good news about this new super fuel that's engineered especially to put the fun back into driving. You see, science actually rearranged the atoms in gasoline molecules to put amazing new power into new Signal gasoline. power you'll actually feel as your motor springs to life the instant you touch the starter. 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Power you'll hear in the knock-free purr of your motor as you breeze up those steep hills and high. Ah, but even that's not all. There's an extra bonus of extra miles. You see, because Signal's increased power helps you get maximum efficiency from your motor, well, naturally, it also helps you get maximum miles per gallon. And that's why those new Signal billboards, the ones identified by Signal's big circle sign in yellow and black, now say, you go farther than ever with new Signal gasoline. And now, back to the Whistler.

0: Well, Marty, it's quite a proposition. $10,000 cash on the line. And all Mr. Blaine expects to get for his money is the rest of your life. And he's pretty sure of himself, isn't he? You can see it in his eyes as he sits opposite you, watching you carefully. He knows everything. He knows you're going to die. That there was no arguing with the laboratory test Dr. Chandler showed you. That in 3 months or less, you'd be gone and Clara would have to face it alone, without money. And he knows, too, that Clara is everything to you.
1: Well, what about it, Marty?
2: I don't know. What's it all about?
1: The guy's name is Stanley Roble. I killed him. Does that answer your question?
2: But why?
1: Poker game. Last night in his apartment. I was the last to leave. Had a lucky night, and he decided he didn't want me leaving with his money. Came at me with a beer bottle.
2: Well, then you can get off. It was self-defense.
1: Anyone else could, but not me. You see, Marty, I'm an ex-con.
2: Oh.
1: You need the dough, and you're going to die anyway. You'd be doing me quite a favor, Marty.
2: Yeah, I know. Listen, I got to think this over. I just can't.
1: Okay. I'm going to trust you, Marty. I'll be waiting for you in this booth at 5 o'clock. Will you know by then?
2: Yeah, I'll know by then.

0: You leave him there, walk out of the bar and into the crowded avenue, and just keep walking. All you can think of is Dr. Chandler and the cold, accurate laboratory reports of Clara, alone in a matter of days, of Blaine and his $10,000. And you know it's wrong, don't you, Marty? But if you turn him down, what's going to happen to Clara? Yes, Marty, what's going to happen to Clara?
1: Hello, Clara.
2: Marty, darling, what are you doing home? It's only...
1: I know, I don't feel so hot. I thought I'd take the afternoon off.
2: Oh.
1: Well?
2: Well, what?
1: You usually start asking questions about now. Go ahead.
2: I'm not asking any more questions, Marty.
1: I see.
2: Aren't you going to take off your hat?
1: Oh, yeah. Come here, Clara. I want to talk to you for a minute here on the chair by the window.
2: All right, Marty.
1: That's it. I remember we used to sit this way a lot, watching people down there in the street, feeling sorry for them because they'd never have what we had.
2: Yes, I remember.
1: Clara, you just said you weren't going to ask any more questions. Will you make that a promise?
2: All right, Marty.
1: I'm going to do something pretty soon, Clara, something terribly strange, something you probably won't understand for a long time. Maybe you'll never understand it.
2: Marty, what are you talking about?
1: You're asking questions.
2: I'm sorry.
1: It's going to make you wonder about me. It might even make you lose faith in me. I don't know. I want you to promise you'll remember one thing.
2: Yes, Marty.
1: That I love you. That you're the only thing in the world that matters to me.
2: Oh, Marty. Marty, I've got to know. You've got to tell me.
1: No, please, darling. Please try to understand.
2: I don't understand. I'm your wife, Marty. Don't you see I'm your wife? I've got to know. Oh, please, Marty, please.
1: I better go.
2: No. Don't go, Todd. Don't leave me here. Tell me whatever it is. I can take it, Marty. I'll help you. I'll do anything.
1: Clara.
2: I can't go on like this. I can't live without you.
1: Goodbye, darling.

0: Hello, Blaine.
1: Sit down. Have you thought it over?
0: Yeah, I thought it over.
1: Well?
0: Put the money on the table, huh?
1: Sure. You can count it if you want.
0: No, that's okay. What do I do now?
1: You're a good kid, Marty. All right. Number one, you go to this address at 8 o'clock tonight.
0: Yeah?
1: You'll find Robolev on the floor with a bottle right next to him. I want your fingerprints in that bottle, clear?
0: Okay.
1: Number two, you write a confession letter to the police.
0: Well, what'll I tell him? I have no motive. I don't even know the guy.
1: You can tell him when you found out you were going to die, you decided you had to have the money for Clara. You found out about the poker game. Knew Robert was drunk in his apartment with a lot of dough lying around.
0: You have it all figured out, haven't you?
1: I think so. So you got the dough, but you had to kill Robert to get it. That's what changed everything, you see. You didn't figure on murder. So you had to get it all off your chest. That's why you wrote the letter. That's it, Marty. That's all I want for my 10 grand.
0: You'll get it.
2: So that's all he wants for his money, Marty. And you're going to give it to him. Once more, you walk out of the bar and into the streets. The money feels good in your inside breast pocket, snug against your chest. You try and forget about Clara now and concentrate on the shops on Fifth Avenue, St. Patrick's Cathedral, Rockefeller Center. You see something new in all of it, something haunting and precious, now that you're about to leave it for the last time. Finally, you look at your watch. 10 minutes to 8.
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3: Right.
2: You arrive at 8 o'clock sharp. Take the automatic elevator to the 5th floor. Walk down the hall to Roble's apartment and let yourself in with the key Blaine gave you. And there he is, sprawled on the floor with an ugly wound in his head, the bottle lying next to him. On a desk in the corner of the room is some stationery and a pen. It won't take you long, Marty. Maybe 5 minutes. It's over now. You've left your fingerprints everywhere, and you're careful to leave a first-class impression on the doorknob as you carefully lock it behind you. Walk over to the mail chute and drop in the letter you just wrote, addressed to the New York police. And then, just as you start for the elevator...
4: Marty! Marty!
0: Clara!
4: Oh, Marty, I followed you. I've been all over the floor. I didn't know which apartment...
0: You've got to get out of here.
4: I saw you in the bar with that man.
0: Hurry up. The elevator.
4: You've got to tell me, Marty.
0: Clara!
4: I'm going in there. I'm going to find out...
0: Stay out of there.
4: Let go of me.
0: Listen. Listen, darling. There's a dead man in there.
4: Marty, you...
0: I can't explain now. Come on, into the elevator.
4: Marty, you killed him. That's why you didn't...
0: No, I didn't kill him. Listen, baby, you got to believe me now. You got to have faith in me.
4: Oh, where are you going now?
0: I'm
4: going
0: to get a taxi and take you home. I don't want you mixed up in this.
4: Marty.
0: Please, Clara. Please.
4: Won't you tell me?
0: All right. All right, Clara. I'll tell you.
2: So you tell her, Marty, because there's nothing else to do. You can't hold it back any longer. And you discover suddenly that you never really knew her. She was right when she said she could take it. It's nearly 10 when you arrive back at your apartment. You don't turn on the lights. Somehow it's better with the two of you sitting there in the quiet darkness.
4: Well, darling.
0: Huh?
4: What now?
0: They'll get the letter in the morning.
4: Are we going to wait for it?
0: It's the sensible thing, I guess.
4: With 3 months left, should we be sensible?
0: I don't know, Clara. I don't... Someone at the door.
4: No, let me go. Yes?
5: Sorry to bother you so late. My name's Moeller. I'm looking for a Martin Heath.
4: Oh.
5: I've been told he lives here.
4: Well, as a matter of fact, it is his apartment. But you see, Mr. Heath is subletting it to me. My name is Thomas.
5: Uh-huh. You happen to have his address?
4: Yes. 25 Wellfield Way, New Rochelle.
5: Oh, thank you. I'll check it. Good night.
4: Good night.
0: Why did you lie to him, Clara? I told you there's no use.
4: Marty, I couldn't let him take you. I couldn't.
0: They're right on the job. I'm sure they haven't even got the letter yet.
4: The neighbors must have heard us back there in the hall, broken into the apartment. Darling, you can't throw it away. It's our 3 months, not theirs.
0: The whole state will be looking for me in the morning. We haven't got a chance.
4: We can try. At least we can try.
0: Where can we go, Clara?
4: Anywhere. Let's just take a plane.
0: Why kid ourselves? They'd find...
4: 3 months, Marty. Our last 3 months.
0: Okay. Let's go.
2: Yes, you know it's crazy, Marty. But you're going to try it anyway. There was nothing in the bargain about running away. At midnight, you arrive at the airport.
3: There you are, sir. 2 tickets to New Orleans. Better hurry. Train leaves in 5 minutes.
2: And at 8 o'clock the next morning, you're signing the register of a New Orleans hotel.
0: George Ellingson and wife, Pittsburgh. There you are.
6: Thank you, sir. Boyle will take your bags right up. Travel agent will be in around 9 if you want to check on that passage to Havana. I'm afraid, though, you'll have to wait till the end of the week. They're booked up pretty solid.
2: And he's right. You managed to book passage on the boat leaving Saturday for Havana and settle down to wait for 3 days, knowing that by now the papers in New York are out with the story and the search is on. You never leave the hotel room. Clara does whatever errands are necessary and arranges for your meals to be sent up, telling them you're ill. Then finally on Saturday morning...
4: It's the boy with breakfast. I'll go.
5: Hello, Mrs. Thomas.
4: What are you doing here?
5: You remember me, of course. The name is Muller. You led me quite a chase.
4: Wait a minute. You have no right to come...
0: Clara. All right, Muller. What do you want?
5: You should have known you couldn't get away with it, Heath.
0: Let's forget it, huh? Chalk it up to experience. Maybe I better get my coat.
5: Why? You're not going anywhere. The moment, at least. Maybe tonight, maybe tomorrow, whenever the New York cops get here. Incidentally, I sent them a wire this morning. They're on their way.
4: What are you talking about? Aren't you...
5: I'm a private detective, Mrs. Heath, employed by the Zenith Laboratories. It seems that they made a pretty bad mistake a while back. Might have involved them in a damage suit.
0: What do you mean, a mistake?
5: Well, 3 weeks ago, Dr. Chandler made a test on you and sent it to the laboratory for analysis. A red and white differential. Don't ask me what it was.
0: Mistake?
5: Yes, they got your test mixed up with somebody else's.
0: What?
5: There's nothing wrong with you, Heath. You're as healthy as I am. Too bad you went and bought yourself a seat in the electric chair, isn't it?
7: The Whistler will return in just a moment with the strange ending of tonight's story. But right now, I've got some eye-opening facts for you drivers who wonder whether the kind of oil you use in your motor really makes any difference in the way your motor runs. Unfortunately, you can't see inside your motor. But I did see inside 2 test motors this week, and what I saw just downright amazed me. The motors were identical. They had both been run for 6,600 miles at 62 miles per hour. The only difference was that one motor used today's finest straight motor oil, while the other used Signal's new type lubricant that combines 100% pure paraffin base with 5 scientific compounds, Signal Premium Motor Oil. But get this. After the test, there was only 1/6 as much carbon and 1/3 less cylinder wear in the motor that used Signal Premium Oil. 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Good reason why wise drivers are switching fast from old-fashioned straight motor oil. Good reason for you to make your next oil change a change to the new type Signal lubricant that's your guarantee of a sweeter running motor. 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And now, back to the Whistler.
2: Well, Marty, it was all a mistake. This story of your having 3 months to live was an error. But there is still your confession of murder. You know it's useless to run away, that the only thing to do is face the music, even though you know you haven't a chance. that they'll probably laugh their heads off when you try and tell them the story of Mr. Blaine and the $10,000 he paid you to confess to his crime. You don't even wait for the police to arrive in New Orleans in response to Mueller's wire. You take the next plane north, and late in the afternoon, you and Clara walk into the office of the Inspector of Homicide in New York City.
8: Sit down, please.
0: We'd rather stand.
8: I think you'd better sit down. Both of you. So you're the guy who confesses to a murder and leads us on a merry chase halfway across the country.
0: I'd hardly call it a merry chase, Inspector.
8: I agree with you. You should have known you couldn't get away with it. Till yesterday afternoon, it was pretty serious.
4: What do you mean, until yesterday afternoon?
8: Killing of Stanley Rover was pretty ordinary, you know. Routine stuff. Except for one very unusual thing. There were two confessions.
0: What?
8: Yeah. Yours and another one. Tell me, Heath, why do you think Eddie Blaine was in Dr. Chandler's office on the day the doc told you were going to die?
0: Why, I don't know. He was one of Chandler's patients.
8: That's right. But Blaine was a pretty good guy after all. Wanted to do the right thing, I guess. Told us the whole story.
0: What are you talking about?
8: Blaine was a poor guy whose laboratory test got mixed up with yours, Heath. He died yesterday afternoon.

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0: am the Whistler, and I know many things, for I walk by night. I know many strange tales hidden in the hearts of men and women who have stepped into the shadows. Yes, I know the nameless terrors of which they dare not speak.
1: Yes, friends, it's time for the Whistler. And remember, let every traffic signal remind you, with new Signal gasoline, you do go farther than ever. Look for the familiar big yellow and black circle sign that identifies those popular signal service stations throughout the West from Canada to Mexico. And now, the Whistler's strange story, Bulletproof.
0: The country's largest news magazine wrote him up under crime, described him as massive, soft-spoken, methodical. Howard Martin was all of these and more. He was a man who believed in a planned existence. Whether it was business, matrimony, or murder, Howard Martin never took chances. He made his plans and carried them out to the letter. This philosophy brought him great financial success, and it brought him a wife who was young and beautiful to look at, and who hated him with all her heart.
2: That you, Andrea?
3: Yes.
2: How's your headache?
3: What?
2: Your headache. That's why you went to your room, isn't it?
3: Oh, yes. It's better, thank you. Howard, I've come to a decision about...
2: Us, my dear?
3: Yes. I'm going away.
2: Oh, now, really, Andrea, we've been all over that before.
3: I'm getting a divorce, Howard. There's nothing you can do about it.
2: You make it very difficult for me, Andrea. After I explained, I can't afford to lose you just now.
3: No. Wouldn't be good for business, would it?
2: Exactly. Oh, that sounds very callous, I suppose. Well, I was in love when I married you, Andrea. In my own peculiar way, I tried hard. I imagine we both tried. But quite apart from that, my marriage to you was the best merger I ever closed. When we met, I was a fly-by-night bond salesman.
3: Now you own a corporation.
2: No. No, we own a corporation.
3: Oh, don't worry. You can have my share.
2: Now, that's very generous of you, my dear. Typically feminine. But I'm afraid without you, there wouldn't be any share.
3: What do you mean?
2: One of your most endearing charms, Andrea, is the fact that you have a great many rich friends. Naturally, when you married me, they felt called upon to make some sort of gesture, to show that I was being accepted as one of them. So they entrusted their investments to the firm of Howard Martin Incorporated. And very wisely, too. Now, what do you suppose would happen the moment the news got around that you were divorcing me?
3: Well, I don't think it has anything to do with it.
2: Well, don't be naive, Andrea. You think I'm going to lose everything I acquired by marrying you?
3: I'm afraid you didn't protect yourself very well, Howard.
2: It would seem so, wouldn't it?
3: I'm sorry. I'm leaving in the morning.
2: If you sue for divorce, Andrea, you'll make a fool of yourself.
3: You're bluffing, Howard. You've no grounds for contesting. You can't prove
2: a thing. I can prove enough to stop you cold. Hey, if you don't believe me, come here.
3: What's that?
2: Here, hold this up to your ear.
4: Hello?
3: Paul, dear.
4: Andrea.
3: I had to call you. I needed some courage.
4: Where are you?
3: At home. I'm going to tell him now. Oh, Paul, what if he refuses?
4: There's nothing for him to refuse.
3: But he's told me he'd contest.
4: He can't. He doesn't know about us. And even if he did, there'd be no proof.
2: Is that enough? Or would you like to hear more? You know, I have quite a collection. It was just a matter of tapping the dictaphone into the private telephone in your room. Every time you got one of your headaches and went upstairs, I threw a little switch down here. Now I have a record of all your headaches.
3: So, that's your proof.
2: It is. Any one of these dictaphone records is enough to throw your divorce suit out of court.
3: Very clever of you, Howard. I had no idea you suspected. Well, what are you going to do?
2: Well, we'll go on exactly as before, Andrea. Your life is your own, my dear. I make only one demand. That you'll remain in this house as my wife. And continue to entertain our friends, or clients, whichever you prefer.
3: For the greater glory of Howard Martin Incorporated. And what if I refuse?
2: I'm afraid you have no alternative. Is there some joke, my dear?
3: Oh, yes, Howard. And it's on you. I'll show you what alternative I have. When I get through with you, you'll beg for a divorce.
2: That's a rather embarrassing prospect.
3: I'll go to them, Howard. I'll go to every one of my rich friends, as you call them. Tell the entire story. The truth, Howard. How you married me for their money. How you recorded my phone conversations. Yes, I'll even tell them about Paul.
2: Don't be a fool, Andrea.
3: Would I? Remember, they're my friends, loyal to me. They gave you their business for my sake. You said that yourself. And when I tell them to take their business elsewhere, they'll do it, whether I'm married to you or not.
2: That would mean exposing yourself. You wouldn't.
3: Oh, wouldn't I? Let me see. Who's your biggest account? Martin Whitford, isn't it? Well, Marty and I grew up together. He'll do anything for me. What do you think will happen to your precious corporation when the others discover Whitford's pulled out? I could even phone him now.
2: Wait, get away from that phone.
3: Well?
2: Let me think it over.
3: I'll take those dictaphone records first, if you don't mind.
2: They're in that box.
3: Thank you. Well?
2: Oh, you can have your divorce. Only give me a week to work things out. Look, you can afford to be generous now, Andrea. You're going to marry your Paul. You've won.
3: Well, all right.
2: But you've got to stay here as if nothing happened. Otherwise, the story will come out before I can do anything to prepare the ground.
3: Very well. I'll stay. But no longer than a week.
2: Thank you, Andrea. That'll be time enough.
1: With the prologue of Bulletproof, the Signal Oil Company brings you another strange story by The Whistler. It takes extra quality to go farther. Yes, it takes extra quality to go farther. And Signal Gasoline has the quality that has made it famous throughout the West, from Canada to Mexico, as the Go Farther Gasoline. But even more important to you than Signal's good mileage are the performance features in Signal Gasoline which make that mileage possible. You see, by rearranging the atoms in gasoline molecules, science gave new Signal Gasoline quicker starting, faster pickup, and quieter, higher anti-knock. And it's because of this, because it helps your motor perform more efficiently, that you now go farther than ever with new Signal Gasoline. Now, that's an important point to remember. It's the same qualities that give you extra driving pleasure that also give you extra mileage. That's why Signal says, look to your speedometer for the best proof of gasoline quality. It takes extra quality to go farther. And Signal is the famous Go Farther gasoline. And now, back to the Whistler.

It was like a game of chess, wasn't it, Howard? You had your attack planned right down to the last detail, with a final checkmate only a few moves away. But as it often happens, you were so absorbed in the plan of attack that you completely overlooked the obvious simple countermove that Andrea would be bound to make, that you would go to her friends and tell them the truth. All you could do was try to control the rage inside of you until she left the room. You sit alone in the library and try to think, realizing, of course, that there's only one answer now.

0: followed his usual routine in shooting cases by first concentrating the department's entire effort on the bullet found in the victim's body.
1: Yeah, that's it.
0: Good old Inspector Conrad, the ballistics boy.
2: Well, you have a plan now, haven't you, Howard? The next morning, you're quite chatty with Andrea over the breakfast table. Of course, there's no point in holding grudges, is there? Particularly since the poor girl hasn't much of a future. You begin by dipping into your past, the shadowy past of a one-time confidence man named, not Martin, but Marin, Joe Marin. That was your name in the old days when you used to play around on the fringe of the law, always ducking out just in time to let the other fella take the rap. As Joe Marin, you pay a visit to an old friend in his dingy little gun shop in the slums of the city.
3: What'll you have?
0: Hello, Sam.
3: You went up on me, mister.
0: Oh, you're not forgetting your old friends, are you?
3: Marin. Joe Marin.
0: That's better. It's been a long time, Sam. Almost 8 years.
3: From where I sat, it felt longer.
0: Oh, that little stretch of yours hasn't seemed done you any harm?
3: No, I had the time of my life. Kept wishing you was with me.
0: Oh, I got out from under, Sam, and you didn't quite. After all, I didn't tell everything I knew, huh? If I did, you might have got the chair. That's why I want you to do me a favor.
3: You're killing me.
0: I can pay for it, Sam.
3: Enough to buy back 8 years?
0: You always were a man for a grudge. But you're an expert gunsmith, and I need you. I want you to fix this .45 so it'll shoot .22 caliber slugs. It's, for a friend of mine.
3: I'm learning something new every day. What's the idea?
0: You're not supposed to know why, Sam. Only how. Well?
3: Looks like a waste of good gun metal to me. Let's see the rod.
0: Can you do it?
3: Yeah, I can do it. But I ain't gonna.
0: No? Why not?
3: I ain't exactly my own boss. I gotta be careful.
0: Oh, yes. I know all about that. You know that's why I'm so sure you're gonna do this for me?
3: I don't get you.
0: Well, being on parole kind of fences a guy in, doesn't it? Or does it?
3: Listen, Mayor, I don't know what you're talking about. I ain't done anything to violate my parole.
0: That's not the way I heard it. Well, I'll try somewhere else.
3: Wait a minute.
0: Well?
3: Shakedown, huh? What do you know, Marin?
0: I don't know a thing, Sam. Not a thing.
3: When do you want this?
0: Day after tomorrow.
3: Pretty short order.
0: It'll be worth your while.
3: Okay, Mr. Big.
2: Patience is your strong suit, Howard. 2 days of waiting. 2 days in which your seeming nervousness is interpreted by Andrea merely as concern about your precious corporation. Finally, you return to Sam's place and pick up your package. Andrea arrives late that evening and goes straight up to her room without a word to you. You wait alone in the library until you're sure the servants are asleep in their separate quarters. Then you walk quietly up to Andrea's room.
4: Who's there?
0: Don't be frightened, dear. It's only your husband.
4: What do you want?
0: Just a final plea, Andrea. Are you quite certain you want to go through with the divorce?
4: Did you wake me up in the middle of the night to ask me that?
0: No, it's only half past.
4: The answer is yes, Howard. Now, please leave me alone.
0: You won't reconsider?
4: Good night, Howard.
0: Well, I tried. I did everything in my power
4: Howard,
0: to...
4: What are you doing? Howard! No!
5: What's the verdict, Doc?
6: It was instantaneous, Inspector. About 8-10 hours ago.
5: Uh-huh.
6: 22 through the left temple.
5: I'll want that bullet, of course.
6: I have it for you this afternoon.
5: All right.
6: Yeah, the room looks like it was hit by a cyclone. What do you suppose they were after?
5: No, jewels, mostly. And they got them. Oh, by the way, we're not saying anything about the jewel rate of the papers.
6: Well, Inspector, here's another one for you to crack in your ballistics laboratory.
5: Yeah. You know, Doc, they used to laugh at me at first. They called me a nut. Bullet.

0: It's on the brain, they said. But they're beginning to find out now that the big story in every shooting case is written in those little rifling marks on the bullet. Plainer even than fingerprints a lot of times. Now, excuse me a minute, Doc. I just got the doctor's report, Mr. Martin.
1: Oh, yes, Inspector?
0: Your room is just down the hall from your wife's. It's funny you didn't hear anything during the night.
1: Well, I don't know. I might have heard a shot, but I can't think very clearly now.
0: Yes, certainly, I understand.
1: I seem to remember some sort of nightmare. I thought it was a dream. You see, I didn't know anything had happened until the butler woke me this morning after...
0: I see. No, it's funny, that .22, it's a woman's weapon. Never heard of a second story man packing anything in less than a .38. Oh, Mr. Martin.
1: Yes?
0: This Army 45 of yours here in the trophy case, is this the only gun in the house?
1: Oh, of course, Inspector. If you have any doubt, you may search the house, perhaps the servants.
0: That's 45, all right.
1: You want to take it with you, Inspector? I can remove it from the case.
0: No, it's not necessary. This job was done by a .22, and I think you can forget the servants. This looks like an outside job, start to finish.

0: Homicide. Conrad speaking.
1: Oh, hello, Inspector. Howard Martine.
0: Oh, yes, Mr. Martine.
1: I'm sorry I haven't been much help to you during the past few days.
0: Well, I understand.
1: I just called to see how you were coming along.
0: Well, I'm afraid we haven't much news for you yet. We'll really get a move on, though, once the killer dumps those jewels. And he'll have to do it sooner or later.
1: I see. Well, thanks very much, Inspector. Call me if there's anything I can do, huh?
0: I certainly will. Good night.
1: Good night. So far, so good.
2: Pardon me, sir.
1: Yes, Edward, what is it?
2: There's a gentleman in the library.
1: Who is it?
2: I don't know his name, sir. He was quite insistent.
1: All right, Edward, thanks.
3: Hello, Joe.
1: What do you want?
3: Relax, Joe. Pour yourself a drink. Hope you don't mind. I just helped myself. Ah, pretty good bourbon. You're just going to stand there? Sit down. Go on.
1: All right, Sam, what is it?
3: I want to offer my condolences, first of all. Tough, ain't it? What happened to your wife, I mean?
1: Yeah, quite a shock.
3: You know, I said to myself, there's something to think about. All I got is a newspaper to go by, understand? Page one. Society dame knocked off during robbery. Don't say what kind of a robbery. Only that the dame is knocked off with a .22. Now, there's something to make a guy think, ain't it?
1: Go on, I'm listening.
3: Especially unusual here in this town where the homicide inspectors are nut on ballistics. So right off, I figured out. Somebody saw in the inspector a curve. That's when I think of old Joe Merrin. Threatening to frame me on a parole violation if I don't play nice and fix his Army 45 so she'll shoot like a .22. Merrin. Martine. Same guy. I put two and two together. The bell rings. And out comes $100,000. That's what it's going to cost you, Joe. $100,000.
1: I haven't got $100,000.
3: I'm a reasonable character. What have you got?
1: I can't do it, Sam.
3: You better start thinking, Joe.
1: Wait a minute. I have got $100,000 in jewelry.
3: How hot is it?
1: Oh, not hot at all. It belonged to my wife. Now look, you can turn it into cash in 10 minutes if you want to.
3: Let's have a look, huh?
1: Right.
4: There's a way out of this one, too, isn't there, Howard? The paper said nothing about the stolen jewelry. And by the time Sam finds out, he'll be behind bars as the number one suspect. Meantime, you can find another gunsmith somewhere and have the incriminating .22 caliber barrel removed from the .45 Army automatic in your trophy case. Then it won't matter how much Sam talks. He has a record. He was caught with the goods. No one will believe him in a million years. Yes, Howard. You found a way out.
1: Well, what do you think, Sam? Diamond brooch? Pearls?
3: If it's hot, so help me, I'll kill you.
1: Oh, don't worry. You won't have any trouble. You'll get more than your $100,000.
3: Thanks. Okay, that's it. I'll let you know how I come out, Joe.
1: Yeah, you know where to get me.
3: Yeah. Oh, one other thing. I'm taking your custom-built .45 along with me. Just in case I need it to back up my story.
1: Wait a minute, you double-crossing...
3: Shut up, Joe. I'd hate to pull a trigger at a time like this. Good night, Joe.

0: He's gone, and there's nothing you can do now, Howard. Once again, you became so wrapped up in your own plans, you forgot the obvious countermove. This time, the Army 45 in the trophy case, Sam's ace in the hole. You spend an anxious evening. It's late now, and you sit alone in the library trying to think. The house is quiet, with an occasional sound from the pantry where Edward the butler is polishing silver. And then...
1: Who is it? Who's there?
2: Take it easy, Joe. This thing might go off in my hand.
1: Sam, what are you doing?
2: Shut up. Open the window. It's cold out here on the balcony.
1: Yeah, okay.
2: You dirty, double-crossing skunk. It wasn't hot, huh?
1: Now, listen, Sam,
2: you knew that jewelry was hot. You knew it was bait to catch your wife's murderer. Pretty neat. Lucky I knew the fence he tipped me off. You always was a rat, Joe. Strictly a rat. There's only one way to handle a rat.
1: I got it all wrong, Sam.
2: Don't try to talk your way out of it. I'm going to give it to you, Joe. Just what you deserve.
1: Oh, Edward, how did you get in here?
2: Edward.
1: Now, just what were you saying, Sam?
2: Okay, it's an old one, Joe. I guess it's still good.
1: Yeah.
2: By the way, where is Edward?
1: It doesn't concern you. I'm going to kill you, Sam. Self-defense, made to order.
2: Yeah?
1: Yeah.
2: I don't think so, Joe.
1: Stay where you are.
2: No, Joe. You see, the minute you pull the trigger of that little pea shooter, you put the rope around your neck.
1: What do you mean?
2: Don't be stupid, Joe. Just give me the rod like a nice boy. You ain't going to pull that trigger and hang yourself, are you? Because that's what you'd be doing, Joe. The minute Conrad found another 22 slug in my body, same as the one that killed your wife, it'd be all over, wouldn't it? You see, Joe? Get what I mean?
1: Don't come any closer.
2: You won't pull that trigger. You can't, Joe.
1: One more step, Sam, I'm warning you.
2: Besides, you haven't got it. You haven't got the guts.
1: Haven't I, Sam?
3: The Whistler will return in just a moment with the strange ending of tonight's story. But right now, since most folks never see how or where the gasoline they use in their car is made, it occurred to me that you might be interested to look in on the organization that brings you the Whistler and those fine Signal oil products. It all started not long after World War I, when a small group of young Westerners got together to form their own independent oil company, Signal Oil and Gas Company. In the face of what seemed overwhelming competition, these determined young men succeeded in bringing to Western motorists the first anti-knock gasoline at regular prices. Being independent themselves, they naturally sold Signal gasoline only through independent service stations, just a handful of them at that time. But motorists liked Signal products, liked them so well that the Signal organization grew and grew, until today independent Signal dealers serve 7 Western states from Canada to Mexico. Now, obviously, there must be good reasons why so many motorists have switched to Signal. You can discover these reasons for yourself by just stopping at your own neighborhood Signal dealers. There you'll find the tops in gasoline and automotive lubricants, backed by Signal's 15-year tradition of quality. And you'll enjoy more thorough, more conscientious service, because Signal dealers, being in business for themselves, have an incentive to serve you better. And now, back to the Whistler.

0: Well, Howard, he's dead now, isn't he?
1: Quite dead. And shooting Sam down with the same gun you used to kill Andrea was just like writing a confession to Inspector Conrad. Yes, he'll find the .22 slug in Sam's body and it'll all be over. Unless you can get rid of the body first. Yes, it's your only chance. And then a short time later when Edward, your butler, comes into the room.
2: Well, Edwards, quite a mess, huh?
3: It was self-defense, sir. He threatened you with a gun. I saw it all from the hall.
2: Yeah, self-defense.
3: What are you going to do, Mr. Martin?
2: Give me a hand. I've got to get him out of here.
3: Oh, but, sir, you can't. The police.
2: Give me a hand, will you?
3: Mr. Martin, you shouldn't.
2: Shut up and grab his feet.
3: Sir, if you'll only let me...
2: Shut up! Now, go on, grab his feet.
3: Yes, Mr. Martin, all right.
2: Out that way.
3: Go on.
2: Go on.
3: Yes.
2: Kick the door back.
3: All right.
2: Now, this way. Down the hall. We can take him down the back.
3: Mr. Martin, I don't understand.
2: Will you shut up? I'll hold him up so I can... Conrad.
4: Well, what's going on, gentlemen?
2: What are you doing here?
4: Maybe your butler can answer that one, Martin.
3: I've been trying to tell you, sir. After I heard the crash of broken glass and saw this man come into the room with a gun, I called the police.
4: What's this all about, Martin?
2: Okay. Okay, Conrad, I guess you might just as well know the whole story. You'll know it anyway when you dig the slug out of his body. It'll be a .22.
4: A .22? Your wife was killed with a gun.
2: Yeah, yeah. Here, here's the gun.
4: Wait a minute, this is a .45.
2: I had it rigged to shoot a .22. Sam, he's the guy on the... Well, he fixed it for me.
4: Ah. So that's the way you worked it, huh? Maybe he came to see you tonight for a little dough to keep him quiet. And you shot him with the same gun you used to kill your wife, huh?
2: Yeah.
4: And it's too bad you couldn't have used another gun on him. Might have been a nice case of self-defense that way.
2: Sure. But I knew when you found the .22 slug
4: yeah,
2: that
4: Yeah. Now let's see how your buddy fixed this gun.
2: What's the matter?
4: I think you're going to be in for a rather unhappy surprise, Martin.
2: What do you mean?
4: You shouldn't have been so quick to spill your story. Apparently, your friend Sam here realized it wasn't such a good idea to carry a rigged .22 job around. So he changed it back to a .45.
2: What?
4: That's right. 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

That whistle is your signal for the Signal Oil program, The Whistler. This is Marvin Miller speaking, reminding you to look for those familiar yellow and black circle signs that identify those popular Signal Oil stations throughout the West from Canada to Mexico. 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

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Tonight's titles were Broken Chain, Solid Citizen, Confession, and Bulletproof. 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Tune in next Thursday evening, same time, same place, for another set of thrilling and awesome detective shows, here on Audio Theater. This is your host, Evan, saying thanks for listening. Until then, have a good one.

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1: 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Starring Irene Dunne as Susan and Fred McMurray as George. 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

0: Yes, it's the Irene Dunne Fred McMurray Show, starring Irene Dunne as Susan Armstrong, owner and editor of the Hillsdale Morning Star, and Fred McMurray as George Harvey, the paper's star reporter. And as we join our two stars, it looks as though George is all set for a quiet, stay-at-home evening at Susan's home. Quiet evening? Well, you never can tell.
1: When they begin, they begin.
2: Hi, Patience. Miss Armstrong home? Silly question, isn't it? Of course she is. We have a date.
3: Come in, Mr. Harvey. Miss Susan is in the living room.
2: Alone and waiting patiently, I take it. Playing the piano.
3: Mr. Harvey, I...
2: Hmm?
3: No, I just can't ruin that big happy smile.
2: Peculiar, but no more than usual. Well... What is that?
4: Well, speaking of fishes, Susan, look what just swam in. Oh, hiya, Georgie, old buddy, old buddy.
5: George, you know Elwood Bray. George, Elwood.
2: I know Elwood, Susan. Not proud, not happy, but I know him.
4: Ah, just warming up the old tonsils when you came in, Georgie. But sit right down. We don't mind, do we, Susan?
5: Elwood and I were just talking over old times, George.
4: You know Susie and I went together for a long time, Georgie?
2: No. I haven't the slightest interest in the matter, Elwood.
4: All right, I'll tell you all about it. Oh, I got a bad time, Susan.
2: I should never go out without a gun.
4: Childhood sweethearts, Susan and I. Childhood sweethearts. Right, Susan?
5: Well...
4: And even though every so often someone else comes along, I always come back to my Susan.
2: Oh, that's big of you, Elwood. Now, if you don't mind,
4: Oh, the times we've had. I feel for you, Georgie boy.
2: I shouldn't ask this, but why?
4: Why, the miserable life you must have had before you came to Hillsdale.
2: Oh, I don't know.
5: George was a very successful reporter in New York before he came here, Elwood.
2: That's right.
4: Sure.
2: Elwood, for your information, I led a very full and satisfying social life in New York.
4: Poor, lonely fellow.
5: Now, Elwood, George, stop it.
2: It may just interest you to know, Elwood, that I was fortunate enough to be on intimate terms with some very famous people.
4: Oh, in with the society and theatrical set, I imagine.
2: As a matter of fact, I was.
4: Oh, sure.
5: Well, I'm sure we can take George's word for it, Elwood.
4: Naturally, naturally. He knew every actress in New York.
2: Just about?
4: I saw a very attractive girl in the paper today. Ah, here she is. Sunny Knight. You knew her, of course, George.
2: Sunny Knight?
4: Yeah.
5: Now, really, this whole discussion is entirely pointless.
2: Oh, Sunny Knight. Of course, we're old friends.
4: You're sure, Georgie?
2: Of course I'm sure. Good old Sunny. Almost wish I were in New York so I could look her up again.
4: You won't have to go to New York, Georgie.
2: I won't?
4: No. Sunny is opening right here in town with a review tomorrow.
2: She is?
5: Well, what's the matter, George?
2: Nothing. Not a thing. Good old Sonny.
4: Well, we'll have to make up a big party so George can introduce us to his friend, Susan. How about tomorrow night, George?
2: Fine. Dandy. I don't think I can make it.
5: But won't your friend be expecting you, George?
2: Well, if you're going to start taking sides with Elwood, Susan...
5: Taking sides about what?
2: You know what. And furthermore... Susan... Either Elwood Bray goes or I go.
5: George, I just can't ask Elwood to go.
2: All right. You've made your choice. Good night.
5: George!
2: Well, I guess I showed them. I wonder if they'll miss me.

0: What time did Elwood check out last night, Miss Susan?
1: Oh, about 12, patients. Oh, dear, I guess I'll have to apologize to George this morning.
0: Yeah, why?
1: Why? Because of the way Elwood ruined our date. And then he needled poor George into bragging about knowing a girl he obviously didn't know at all.
0: Oh, why don't you let George simmer a while?
1: You really think I should?
0: Well, I think George needs a little competition. After all, that's the backbone of our economy.
1: Well, George has been getting into sort of a rut lately.
0: A rut? He's practically out of sight.
1: You might be right, patient.
0: It's bad enough when they act like that after they're married. Then there's nothing you can do about it.
1: Well, I'll see what I can do about shaking him up.
0: Good.
1: Oh, but I hate to do it. Our relationship's been so happy lately.
0: Miss Susan, as long as he's happy, nothing is going to happen. Nothing.
2: That sure is a sad story about Elwood Ray, Mr. Harvey.
3: It was a harrowing experience, Sammy.
2: What are you going to do about Sunny Night?
3: Nothing, Sammy. Nothing at all. Oh, good morning, Susan.
1: Oh, good morning, George. Sammy.
2: Hi, Miss Armstrong.
1: Oh, about last night, George.
3: Yes?
1: Elwood was terribly sorry you couldn't stay. We had such a good time later on.
3: As well.
1: Elwood was so amusing.
3: What did he do? Fall down the stairs?
1: Oh, George. And he reserved a table at the Ming Room for tonight. That's where your Miss Knight's Review is playing, isn't it?
3: Well...
1: But Elwood just insisted on making a party of it.
3: Big-hearted Elwood.
1: Then you'll join us there, George, huh? Oh, wonderful.
3: Well...
1: On the road to Mandalay.
2: Things don't look so good, Mr. Harvey.
3: They look swell, Sammy. After all, there's always the river.
2: Well, maybe I can help out. I'm seeing the manager of Miss Knight's Review today.
3: You?
2: Sure. I heard from their publicity man the show's looking for outstanding local talent prior to an extended Broadway run.
3: So?
2: Mr. Harvey, my trumpet. I've been taking lessons for over 6 weeks. Maybe I can fix you up with Miss Knight.
3: Thank you, Elsa Maxwell.
2: Well, I'll let you know. And in the meantime... Don't do anything desperate.
3: You really care, Sammy?
2: Well, sure. Besides, you owe me $5 till payday.

0: right, Sonny. Sit down and rest.
1: You don't like my new routine, Maxim?
0: Sonny, how much can you do with a tap dance?
1: A fine time to tell me after I'd based my career on it.
0: Yeah.
1: I could have gone in for opera, you know, or playing the harp.
0: Yeah. Mm-hmm, yeah.
1: Max, is the show still broke?
0: We don't make enough out of this booking for bus fare to Nowhereville.
1: Couldn't we promote some fresh money so we could dress up the acts and...
0: Honey, the day of the great American sucker has passed. Somebody got to him first and cleaned him. The collector of internal revenue. Come in.
2: Excuse me, but is this where you're trying out new acts for Broadway?
0: Sorry, no midgets today. Maybe tomorrow.
2: I'm not a midget. I play the trumpet.
0: Well, you should have been a midget. It's quieter.
1: Oh, let's listen to him, Max. I think he's cute.
2: Thanks. I think you're cute, too.
0: Hey, kid, before this breaks out in a flame, maybe you better play trumpet, huh?
2: Sure. I brought it with me.
0: Oh? I thought it was a gun.
2: The Flight of the Bumblebee.
0: Great, but...
2: Six weeks ago, I couldn't play a note.
0: Oh, you must have been a very nice kid. Honeybee.
2: Yes?
0: You wouldn't happen to know anybody in this town with any loose, quick cash, would you?
2: Well, I know Mr. George Harvey. He's an old friend of Miss Knight's from New York.
0: Loaded?
1: I don't remember any George Harvey, Max.
0: Honey, you can remember him if he's loaded, can't you?
2: He's going to be at your opening tonight. Hey, if you want me to, I'll come and stand by his table so you'll know him.
0: Kid, there is more to you than meets the eye. Talent.
1: Max, I tell you, I don't remember any George Harvey.
0: Sonny, if he remembers you, the least you can do is remember him.
1: But
0: George Harvey. L-O-D-E-D. Loaded. Now do you remember?
1: Oh, George Harvey. Oh, sure. You know, he sounds like a very nice fella.

0: You're all set, Mr. Harvey. When I walk in and stand by your table, Miss Knight will come over and remember you.
1: Sammy, you show flashes of genius.
0: Sure.
1: What a blow to Elwood Bray. How'd you do it, Sammy?
0: In some way, they got the impression you had money, Mr. Harvey.
1: Oh, well, that was not strictly honest, Sammy.
0: I didn't say so directly.
1: Well, just the same, Sammy, this will weigh on your conscience. Unless...
0: Unless what, Mr. Harvey?
1: I am going to make an honest man out of you. Sammy, lend me another five till payday.
2: Good evening, George.
1: Susan, where's Elwood?
2: Oh, well, at the last minute, he had to work late at the plant.
1: Oh.
2: May I sit down?
1: Oh, yes, of course.
2: Thank you.
1: Well, no Elwood, huh?
2: No Elwood. Are you sorry?
1: No. Susan.
2: Yes?
1: Elwood doesn't really mean anything to you, does he?
2: Not really, George. And as long as this is confession time, how about you and Sunny Knight?
1: Sunny Knight? You want to know something, Susan? I don't even know her.
2: You want to know something? I really didn't think you did.
1: You didn't think I could go for her type, did you?
2: Oh, George. I hope we're being absolutely honest with each other.
1: Absolutely.
2: All right, George. I believe you.
1: Good.
0: Hi, Mr. Harvey.
1: Oh, hello, Sammy.
2: Well, Sammy, what are you doing here?
0: Oh, just wandering by. You know how it is, huh, Mr. Harvey?
1: Yes, Sammy, Ixnay, Amscray, Edith Bay.
0: Don't worry, Mr. Harvey. As soon as Miss Knight sees me, I'll leave.
1: Sammy, you don't understand. Get lost. Things have changed. Fall down.
0: Everything's okay, Mr. Harvey. She saw me.
2: George, what are you two muttering about?
1: It really doesn't matter.
3: Isn't it a small world?
1: Caught
3: George
1: like a
3: Harvey!
1: Rat in a trap.
3: Oh, I just hope your lady friend is broad-minded, George, because I just can't help myself. Pucker up.
1: Oh, now, wait, please, Miss Knight. Please.
3: Look at this, Max. Of all people, George Garvey.
4: Harvey, like the rabbit.
1: Susan, I don't want you to get the wrong idea about this. It's all very simple.
2: I can see that, George.
3: You remember Max, my manager, Georgie.
5: Hiya, no. Georgie boy. Been hearing great things about you. Great.
1: Well, that's swell. Susan, this is Miss Armstrong, Miss Knight. Miss Armstrong is a very close friend of mine.
2: Now, we just say an acquaintance, George.
1: But I...
3: Oh, he sure has a way with us poor girls, Miss Armstrong. Remember those moonlight nights at Coney Island, Georgie?
1: Coney Island?
5: Still the same shy old George, Sonny.
3: And our act. Did George ever tell you about our act, Miss Armstrong?
1: What act? We never worked on any act.
2: Oh, now, don't hold back your hidden talent on my account, George.
1: But I could...
3: Just mention my name in Sheboygan.
1: Sheboygan?
4: Hey, get the reading on that line, Sonny. Sheboygan. Dynamite.
3: Oh, a talent like his belongs to the world. Don't you agree, Miss Armstrong?
2: I certainly do. And as far as I'm concerned, the world can have it any time. Sammy, will you take me home?
0: Sure, Miss Armstrong.
1: But...
0: Don't worry, Mr. Harvey. I'll think of something.
1: Sammy, do me a favor. Get off my side.

0: And now back to our two stars, Irene Dunne and Fred McMurray, and the second act of our story. As usual, Fred, that is George, has managed to get himself in much trouble with Irene, Susan. And as usual, things are getting no better fast.
1: Hi, Mr. Harvey.
2: My friend, Sammy.
1: Well, what's the matter? Didn't I fix you up with Sunny Knight?
2: Just tell me one thing, Sammy. Did you or did you not explain to Miss Armstrong last night the truth about this whole affair? Answer yes or no.
1: No.
2: Swell.
1: Well, I would have, Mr. Harvey, but she said she wasn't interested and would prefer some other topic of conversation.
2: No. So what did you talk about?
1: Stamp collecting.
2: That must have been brilliant.
1: Well, it wasn't easy. Neither one of us collects stamps.
2: Now, listen, Sammy. When Miss Armstrong comes in this morning, you explain to her how this all came about, you hear?
1: You mean I should tell her the truth?
2: Exactly, Sammy. The whole truth and nothing but the truth. It's always the best policy.
1: Gee, this is a whole new approach.
2: Here she comes now, Sammy.
3: Well, good morning, Sammy.
1: Hi, Miss Armstrong.
3: Good morning, George.
2: Susan, Sammy has something to say to you.
3: Yes?
1: Miss Armstrong, speaking on behalf of Mr. Harvey, I just want
3: to
1: say...
3: Listen, Sammy, nothing you have to say on behalf of Mr. Harvey would be of the slightest interest to me.
1: Well, sure, Miss Armstrong, but you see, I was the one who arranged with Sunny Knight.
3: And furthermore, Sammy, you must convey to Mr. Harvey my low opinion of him for trying to involve you in his intrigues with chorus girls.
1: You want to answer that, Mr. Harvey, or should I?
2: First of all, Susan, I am not intriguing with anyone.
1: That's right, Miss Armstrong. Mr. Harvey was just an innocent dupe.
2: Sammy, no coaching, please.
3: And will you tell Mr. Harvey, Sammy, that he is at perfect liberty to carry on with whatever type he chooses at any time at all.
2: Carry on? Just how do you describe your conduct with Elwood Bray, Miss Armstrong?
3: Elwood Bray may not have your talent, George, or wide circle of friends, but he is at least truthful and reliable.
2: And boring.
1: Good point, Mr. Harvey.
3: Oh, really, George, I see no point in prolonging this.
2: And I suppose you intend to go on seeing old school chum Elwood?
3: It's quite possible. I suppose you'll be working on your act with Miss Knight.
2: It's quite possible. In fact, I might even go to New York with the show. If you could spare me from the paper, that is.
3: Oh, well, that won't be easy, George.
2: Well, in that case...
3: But naturally, I can't stand in your way. Talent such as yours belongs to the world. Let me know when you're leaving.
2: Susan, what do I do now, Sammy?
1: Easy. Just go to Miss Knight and convince her you're not rich. That way you won't have to go to New York.
2: Oh. Sammy, you know that sounds almost sensible. Why didn't I think of that?
1: Well, there's an answer, Mr. Harvey. But I'm your friend.
2: Sometimes, Sammy, I wonder.

0: Mr. Garvey, come in.
1: It's Harvey.
0: Oh.
1: Sonny, Miss Knight.
0: Sonny.
1: Sonny, I have something to say to you, you and Max.
0: Oh, well, Max isn't here. Did you come to work in our act, George?
1: Well, not exactly. You see, I'm afraid you have a false impression about me.
0: I do?
1: I'm afraid so. And when you know the truth, you'll have a different feeling toward me altogether.
0: You're married.
1: Married? Well, no, but that isn't the big thing. It's...
0: By the fellas, maybe, but by the girls, there's nothing bigger. George.
1: Yes?
0: I'm a girl.
1: Well, I noticed that, but...
0: What? I thought we covered everything.
1: Well, the fact is, Sonny, I'm afraid you have the impression that I have money.
0: You don't?
1: No. That does make a difference, doesn't it?
0: No.
1: You see? Now, the way this thing came about, you said no?
0: Look, George, all my life I wanted to like somebody for himself. Somebody honest.
1: But, now, wait.
0: You're honest, George. Why, once I went with a fella for 5 years before I found out he was flat broke. And married, besides.
1: Well, swell. But,
0: And you wanted to tell me everything before we teamed up. Oh, I appreciate that, George.
1: But I'm afraid that I...
0: Oh, let Max find somebody else with money.
1: But I haven't got talent either.
0: George, are you kidding?
1: This is the last time I take any advice from Sammy.

0: Good evening, Patience.
1: Well, Mr. Harvey, quite a stranger. Come in.
0: Well, you know how it is, Patience. Show business. Is Miss Armstrong in? Out with Elwood Bray. Well, it's no more than I deserve. I just dropped in to say goodbye.
1: Oh, you going somewhere, Mr. Harvey?
0: Sonny and I are doing our act tomorrow at the club, and after that I'll be leaving town.
1: Well, I just hope you get away in time. Oh, my goodness, you mean you're traveling with the show?
0: Well, show business. A lonely life, Patience.
1: Mr. Harvey, does the manager of your show know about Elwood Bray?
0: What about Elwood?
1: Well, he sings, after a fashion, and his father owns a factory. I don't think it'd be too hard to get him on the program tomorrow night.
0: Uh-huh. You mean I could show him up?
1: Sure. Show him up in front of Miss Armstrong. And then, when she begs you to stay in Hillsdale, you can graciously give in.
0: Say, that might work at that. Patience, you may have saved my life.
1: It's a big responsibility, but I'll accept it. Good night, Mr. Harvey.
0: Good night, Patience. And thanks.
2: Has he gone, Patience?
1: Sure, Miss Susan, and he took our advice.
2: Good.
1: Miss Susan, why do things between you two have to be so complicated?
2: Why? Well, it's just that George is... just George, that's all.
1: Now that I think it over, I see your point.

0: you. Thank you, patrons. And in presenting our review tonight, we are privileged to have with us two of your own very good friends from Hillsdale. Mr. Elwood Bray.
1: Thank you.
2: Thank you, everybody.
3: Sit down, Elwood. Thank Quit you, hamming sir. It up.
0: And Mr. George Hart. Proving. Proving once again that talent. talent is where you find it. And now the dramatic voice of Elwood Bray.
3: The dramatic voice of Elwood Bray. How corny can you get?
4: Be quiet, George. Elwood might be quite good. People always said he missed his calling.
3: Yeah, he should have been a hog caller.
4: Now, he's ready to sing.
3: You've got your opinion, and I've got mine.
5: From your back, the
3: Vandalia. Oh, brother, why doesn't he just beat it to death with a
4: George,
3: stick?
4: Keep still. Shh.
3: Sorry, Elwood. Some coward was trying to escape.

0: That was nice, Elwood. You were very well received.
1: Well, thank you, Susan.
2: Well received. It was received like the bubonic plague.
1: Oh, I don't know. I thought I held the audience very well.
2: You didn't hold them, you stunned them. Them as died fast were the lucky ones.
1: Well, of course, you'll do much better, Georgie boy.
2: Will I? Where's Sonny? It must be time for us to go on.
1: Oh, George, buddy, Max induced me to put a little money into this review. I'm now one of the owners.
2: Well, congratulations, Ziegfeld. But if you don't mind my looking for my partner...
0: George, sit down, George. It's better for you to hear this sitting down.
2: Hear what?
1: Well, as one of the new owners, I gave Sonny the evening off. We figured you could go on alone, George.
2: You what? But I can't do the number alone. You know that, Elwood.
1: Oh, sure you can. You're loaded with talent, George, kid. And if you get lonely out there, I'll drop a tray.
2: Elwood, you're a very mean young man.
3: And now that other bundle of homegrown talent, Hillsdale's own George Harvey.
2: I can't go on.
3: Hillsdale's own George Harvey.
1: Go get him, George.
2: Susan, help me.
0: Why, George, you mean you want me to take the place of the glamorous Sunny Knight?
2: Susan, if you'll help me out, I swear I'll never mention New York or Sunny Knight or my stage talent, anything.
3: Hillsdale's own George Harvey.
2: Susan.
0: All right, George, I just can't bear to see a grown man cry.
2: Look, if you don't know the words, just hum it or anything.
0: I know.
2: Just mention my name in Sheboygan.
0: It's the greatest little town in the world.
2: That's good. Just tell them all you're a good friend of mine.
4: And every door in town will have a big welcome sign.
2: Mention my name in Sheboygan. But if you ever get in a mess.
0: A mess?
2: Just mention my name.
0: He said mention his name.
2: But please don't tell him my address.
0: He hates policemen.
2: Please don't tell him my address.
0: A square from nowhere.

0: that you're a friend of mine, a really great big pal.
1: Mention my name in Azusa, but if you ever get in a jam, just mention my name.
0: She said my hench and her name.
1: But please don't tell him where I am.
0: She goes for grapefruit.
1: Keep

0: Why, Susan, you were wonderful.
1: Oh, thank you, George. Good as sunny night.
0: Oh, you're better. Well, Susan, with a little practice, you've got kind of a habit of hogging the mic, but with a little practice, you and I could go on the road and get some experience and then head for the big town and...
1: George!
0: Hmm? Oh, yes, well, I guess it's like they say.
1: Yes, there's no business like newspaper business.
0: Sure, that's right. You always know best, Susan.
1: Why, George, do you really mean that?
0: No, but right at the moment, what else can I say?
1: Oh...

0: Our stars, Irene Dunn and Fred McMurray, will be back in just a moment.
1: Susan?
2: Yes, George?
1: Are you sure Elwood isn't going to drop in tonight? I know it's just my imagination, but I keep hearing the road to Mandalay.
2: Oh, I don't think he'll be here, George. But with Elwood, you never can tell. Mm.
1: If it wasn't for him, that whole mess would never have started.
2: Or for you.
1: I hold Elwood responsible. Isn't there some way you can keep him out of this house? Isn't there?
2: Well, I can't very well do that, George. After all, I'm single, and Elwood's single, and we're old friends.
1: I hate him.
2: Of course, if this house were our house...
1: Our house?
2: Yours and mine. Then you wouldn't have Elwood barging in on your date.
1: Susan, you mean... There must be some other way.
2: Well, anyway, I tried.
0: Irene Dunn and Fred McMurray will be back next week in another exciting comedy adventure in the gay new series, Bright Star. This is Wendell Niles inviting you to join us then.

Irene Dunne, Fred McMurray Show. Starring Irene Dunne as Susan and Fred McMurray as George. 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

0: It's the Irene Dunne, Fred McMurray Show, starring Irene Dunne as Susan Armstrong, owner and editor of the Hillsdale Morning Star, and Fred McMurray as George Harvey, the paper's ace reporter. And in the town of Hillsdale this evening, all is exceptionally calm and quiet. Even George Harvey. And that is exceptional.
1: Beautiful moon tonight, George.
2: Yeah.
1: There's something about a full moon, I always say.
2: Mm-hmm.
1: Oh, it's so... George, are you listening to me at all?
2: Oh, sure, Susan, of course.
1: No, you haven't said a word for 10 minutes. You keep looking around, like you were on the trail of a criminal or something.
2: Funny you should say that. Susan, this may come as a big surprise to you, but Hillsdale is in the midst of a serious crime wave.
1: Crime wave?
2: A serious crime wave led by the mysterious and dangerous society burglar and his gang.
1: And you're on the lookout to capture him.
2: Well, I'm keeping my eyes open, yes.
1: Oh, George, just because there have been a few burglaries in town and you build it up in the paper as the work of a society bandit's no reason that you... What's the matter?
2: Over there, in those bushes. I saw something move.
1: You sure?
2: You stay here, Susan. I'm going after him. Probably the society burglar.
1: Oh, don't be foolish, George. He may have a gun or a blackjack or
2: something. I'll take him by surprise.
1: George Harvey, come back here.
2: Got nothing to worry about. All crooks are cowards. Everyone knows that. I just hope he knows it. Well, here goes. All right, give up. My men have got you surrounded. Give up before I can...
3: Sammy, get off my back.
2: Sammy, you.
3: Sure.
2: What are you doing here?
3: Don't shoot, Mr. Harvey. I'll go quietly.
1: Are you all right, George? Did he get... Sammy!
3: Hi, Miss Armstrong.
1: Oh, well, I take it you're not the society burglar, Sammy.
2: It was a perfectly natural mistake, Susan.
3: You see, Miss Armstrong, Mr. Harvey, I was watching my girl's house. She lives right over there. It's pretty embarrassing.
1: Is there any particular reason for watching her house, Sammy?
3: I suspect her of being unfaithful.
1: Surely. You're spying on her?
3: Oh, I trust her implicitly, until proven otherwise. Now, that's what I'm here for, to prove otherwise.
1: Well, just don't stay up late, Sammy. Come on, George. Come on. Let's look for some more bandits.
2: I resent your tone, Susan.
3: Thanks for capturing me, Mr. Harvey. I was getting bored.
2: No, any time, Sammy. Any time.
1: The society burglar.
2: Well, it could have been.
1: Except that it was Sammy.
2: That's the dangerous thing about this type of criminal, Susan. He might be anyone. Walking the streets of the city, a respected citizen, and only turning to crime at night.
1: Sounds interesting.
2: Now, let's not start defending crime, Susan.
1: But you said yourself it just might be someone I know.
2: You don't know him, Susan. You're not shielding him.
1: George, you've guessed my guilty secret.
2: This isn't a joking matter, Susan. If you have information, it's your duty to give it to the police.
1: Even if I'm interested in it?
2: Susan! No. No, I refuse to be drawn into a discussion of this nature. I know that you're not serious, Susan. You couldn't be.
1: Well, of course not. Well,
2: naturally, I knew it all along. Well, shall we consider the matter closed?
1: Yes.
2: Good.
1: George. You don't think there's any danger of the police capturing him, do you?
2: Susan!
1: Good morning, patient.
4: Good morning, Miss Susan. I heard you and Mr. Harvey come home last night. He sounded a little bothered about something.
1: Oh, well, I'm afraid that was my fault, patient. I was leading George on, pretending to have a secret romance with a society burglar.
4: Well, that's one way of getting a mink coat.
1: Well, I'll apologize to George when I go down to paper this morning.
4: Why apologize? Let him suffer a while. A little mysterious competition never hurt any man.
1: No, I don't think I could keep it up, patient.
4: Just an idea, Miss Susan.
1: Oh, he'll have forgotten all about it anyway by this morning.
4: I guess you're right.
1: When I walk into the office, he'll be his old complacent self, grinning at me with that self-satisfied look of his. Sometimes he irritates me so. He can be so smug. Patience. You're right. I'll do it. deserves to suffer.
3: Mr. Harvey.
2: Yes, Sammy?
3: Don't expect too much out of me today.
2: Your spy activities kept you up late, I take it.
3: Yeah, but it turned out very well.
2: You found out your girl wasn't too timing you.
3: Oh, she definitely was. I accused her of it, and she was so happy to find out I was jealous that we had a very tender reconciliation. Feminine psychology.
2: Yes.
3: Anytime you want me to check up on Miss Armstrong, I'll be glad to offer my services.
2: Well, that's big of you, Sammy, but I hardly think there's any need. Miss Armstrong has no other romantic interest.
3: She's a woman, isn't she? And where there's smoke, there's fire.
2: Come to think of it, Sammy, last night we were talking about...
5: Morning, George.
2: Oh.
5: How are you, Sammy?
3: Hi, Miss Armstrong.
2: And how are you this morning, Susan?
5: Oh, I feel just fine, George.
2: Good.
5: Anything new on the society burglar this morning?
3: Not a thing, Miss Armstrong. I guess he took the night off last night.
5: Well, I don't know that I'd say that. I mean...
2: You wouldn't say what, Susan?
5: Oh, nothing, George. Nothing.
2: Nothing? Susan, you just can't toss off statements like that and then pass them off as nothing. I demand to know what you mean.
5: I told you, George, nothing at all.
2: Susan, you didn't meet this Raffles.
5: Meet him? How could I?
2: Well, how should I know? But if you think for one minute I'm going to sit back and...
5: You said yourself, George, I couldn't possibly be involved with such a character.
2: But I...
5: And you're never wrong, are you?
2: Well, no, but...
5: So there's nothing at all to worry about. I'll be in my office, Sammy.
3: Sure, Miss Armstrong.
2: What do you think, Sammy?
3: Where there's smoke, there's fire, Mr. Harvey.
2: Sammy, how much would you charge for just keeping an eye on Miss Armstrong?
3: Oh, I couldn't do it myself, Mr. Harvey. She'd spot me.
2: That's true, true.
3: And neither could my girlfriend, Shirley. Miss Armstrong knows her.
2: Yeah.
3: But my girlfriend has a girlfriend, and she could report back to Shirley, and Shirley would report back to me. Then I'd report to you.
2: You know best, Sammy, but why can't your girlfriend's girlfriend report directly to you?
3: Shirley wouldn't trust either one of us.
2: It's a pretty grim situation, isn't it, Sammy? This battle of the sexes.
3: It's a jungle, Mr. Harvey. But don't worry, I'll guide you safely through.
2: Somehow I'd be much happier with Sabu.

0: Susan, before we go another step, I demand to know.
1: Know what, George?
0: Don't play the innocent, Susan. I've been asking you all evening. Are you or are you not getting yourself involved with a crook?
1: George, you mean you've turned to a life of crime?
0: I'm not talking about myself, and you know it.
1: Some other crook?
0: Yes. No. I demand to know, Susan, for your own good, are you or are you not?
1: Oh, look. We're right outside Young's jewelry store. Don't they have the most beautiful display of rings you've ever seen, George?
0: I'm not the slightest bit interested in rings, Susan.
1: That's hardly a news item.
0: I'll ignore that. Susan, I have the right to an answer, and if you persist in sidestepping the question...
2: Oh. Excuse me. I guess I wasn't looking where I was... Oh! Excuse me!
1: What got into her?
0: Don't try to change the subject, Susan.
1: I wasn't, George. All I said was...
0: For your own good, Susan, I demand an answer. Are you or are you
1: not... No!
0: What?
1: I said no. Satisfied?
0: Well, yes. I guess so.
1: Good. And if I hear so much as another word on this subject, George Harvey...
0: Susan, the whole episode is closed. Completely. You have my word on it.

0: Shirley? Imogene. Oh, Shirley, wait till you hear. I saw her. With him.
1: Oh.
0: Miss Armstrong. You know, I told you I knew her, but she doesn't know me. Well, she was with him, Shirley.
1: Imogene? Not a society burglar.
0: Oh, it must have been. Dark, swarthy. Definitely the criminal type. Definitely.
1: Well, what were they doing?
0: Arguing. Outside a jewelry store. I think she was pleading with him not to rob it.
1: Oh, how absolutely fascinating.
0: Maybe we shouldn't tell anybody.
1: I agree. Absolutely. Oh, hang up, Imogene. I want to call Sammy.
0: Sammy? She saw him, Sammy. Imogene saw him. The society burglar.
2: Shirley. Miss Armstrong?
0: He was dressed in evening clothes, but his face betrayed him. The criminal type.
2: What were they doing?
0: He was robbing a jewelry store. And, well, I don't...

0: out last night.
1: What time last night?
0: Well, fairly early. As a matter of fact, I was home and in bed by 11. Early to bed, you know, Sammy, makes a man healthy, wealthy,
1: and... I hate to do this to you.
0: Do what to me?
1: But it's my duty. For the community.
0: What's your duty?
1: Mr. Harvey, Miss Armstrong was seen last night by my operatives. With him.
0: Him? Who?
1: The society burglar.
0: Oh, but that's impossible. I was out with Miss Armstrong last night.
1: Mr. Harvey, didn't you ever hear of a late date?
0: Yeah. Sammy, I refuse to believe any of this. Don't even tell me about it. Where were they?
1: He was seen emerging from a jewelry store.
0: Jewelry store?
1: Dressed in white tie and tails and dripping with stolen diamonds.
0: What was Miss Armstrong doing?
1: I can't tell you, Mr. Harvey. I don't believe it myself.
0: Sammy, I'm sure this is all a mistake, and when Miss Armstrong comes in, she'll clear it up in a minute.
1: Sure she will, Mr. Harvey.
0: We've got to believe in her, Sammy. But on the other hand...
1: Here comes Miss Armstrong, Mr. Harvey.
0: I'll handle this, Sammy. Good morning, Susan.
2: Oh, hello, George. Sammy. Wonderful morning.
0: Wonderful morning. I wonder what she meant by that.
2: What'd you say, George?
0: Have a good night's rest, Susan?
2: Well, as a matter of fact, I didn't sleep too well.
0: Uh-huh.
2: What's the uh-huh for?
0: Susan, think this over very carefully before you answer. You didn't have a date last night.
2: Well, you could call it a date, yes.
0: Uh-huh. With whom?
2: Uh-huh. You.
0: That's not what I meant, and you know it.
1: Well, I gotta go to the composing room.
0: You stay right here, Sammy.
2: You wouldn't care to tell me what this is all about, George.
0: Susan, for your own good, I demand an answer. Were you or were you not?
2: Oh, no, not that again.
0: Don't spare my feelings, Susan. This is bigger than both of us. I'll be much happier if you tell me the truth.
2: You're sure?
0: Positive. Last night, did you or did you not?
2: Of course. I had a late date with the society burglar, and we held up a jewelry store.
0: No.
2: Yes, and now, if you'll excuse me, I have to melt down some hot wedding rings.
1: Are you happy, Mr. Harvey?
0: Happy, Sammy? I don't think I'll ever be happy again. Ever.

0: And now back to our stars, Irene Dunn and Fred McMurray, and the second act of our story. Irene, as Susan Armstrong, is currently in the throes of a misunderstanding with Fred as George Harvey. This, however, has happened before. Matter of fact, it happens every week.
1: I just can't understand it, Patience.
2: Understand what, Miss Susan?
1: His unreasoning jealousy on George's part. He's accusing me of all sorts of wild things.
2: Who started it?
1: I did.
2: Uh-huh.
1: But I've told him time after time that there wasn't any truth in it. I've told him I don't know any society burglar. He refuses to believe me. It's inexcusable.
2: Well, give him another chance, Miss Susan. Go out with him tonight and get things all straightened out.
1: We had them all straightened out last night.
2: George is a difficult case.
1: Well...
2: Good. And if you have any trouble with this assignment, just send for me.
1: Send for you?
2: I've got a date with Patrolman Mullins.
1: Well, it's nice to know you'll be safe, Patience.
2: Completely safe. There are times when I'd rather be out with a burglar.

0: Give her another chance, Mr. Harvey.
1: Never. You really think I should, Sammy?
0: Any woman is entitled to one slip, Mr. Harvey. Anyway, I can't really believe it of Miss Armstrong.
1: I can't either. But what about your operatives?
0: Oh, they're only human. And on top of that, they're women. It's a bad combination.
1: Well?
0: Go to her, Mr. Harvey. Go to her. Or face the future years of emptiness and regret.
1: One more chance, huh?
0: One more chance. I have complete confidence in Miss Armstrong.
1: So have I, Sammy. So have I.
0: But just in case, Mr. Harvey, I'll have my operatives on the job.
1: Excellent idea, Sammy. Just in case.

0: Like old times, huh, Susan?
1: Like old times, George. Double feature, after theater snack at Hamburger Heaven.
0: You sure you wouldn't go for another hamburger?
1: Oh, no, no. I'm completely filled, George.
0: Well, the sky's the limit, you know. Nothing small time about George Harvey.
1: Our reconciliation banquet.
2: Yeah. Susan, you're completely sure that you
1: now,
2: never...
1: George, I couldn't go through that again. I've never met the society burglar. Want me to sign my name in blood?
0: Well, ketchup will do. It's handier.
1: If we're going to start this all over again, George...
0: I believe you, Susan. I believe you implicitly. Well, shall we go?
1: All right. But if you can't get these insanely jealous ideas out of your head...
0: Jealous? Me? Absurd.
1: Then we'll consider the subject closed.
0: Once and for all. And if I ever so much as...
3: Excuse me.
1: Oh. Oh. Oh! That girl. Have we seen her somewhere before?
0: What girl? I didn't notice. Anyway, Susan, if I ever open up this subject again, you can...
1: Shoot you?
0: Yes, you can shoot me.
1: There are certain times, George, when it would almost be a pleasure.
3: Imogene. I saw them, Shirley, again.
4: Oh, Imogene. You mean Miss Armstrong and the society burglar?
3: Not half an hour ago.
4: Oh, Imogene. He wasn't holding up another jewelry store.
3: He was spending his ill-gotten gains on Miss Armstrong.
4: No.
3: I saw them emerging from a swank eating place, and they seemed extremely... I use a charitable word, Shirley... Extremely friendly.
4: Oh, an intrigue. Developing right before our very eyes. Oh, hang up, Imogene. I have to call Sammy.
0: Hello?
5: Mr. Harvey? Sammy.
0: Look, Sammy, I don't know what time it is, but I was just nicely asleep.
5: My operative couldn't use the phone, Mr. Harvey. She had to wait till her family got to bed.
0: Why?
5: A confidential report, Mr. Harvey. Miss Armstrong was seen again with him.
0: Oh, that's ridiculous. I took Susan home early this evening and...
5: The smartest nightclub in the city after dining on pheasant under glass.
0: Pheasant under glass? Well, that's impossible. She told me she was too full to eat another hamburger.
5: Well, put yourself in her place, Mr. Harvey. Wouldn't you have said the same?
0: Sammy, I'm going to get dressed and go over to Miss Armstrong's house right now. And if he's still there, I'll...
5: For the benefit of every doubt, Mr. Harvey, maybe he's her long-lost brother.
0: Well, that's very possible. But if he isn't, oh, brother...

0: tired, she said. Going to bed early. Looked straight at me when she said it. Well, this is where I... Hey, wait a minute. There's a car in front of the house. Two people in it. A man and a woman. Well, this is where we have a showdown once and for all. Come out of there, you. I'm not giving this woman up without a struggle.
1: Why, Mr. Harvey, I didn't know you cared.
0: Patience.
1: And you know Officer Mullins, Mr. Harvey.
0: Yes, indeed. I was just passing by. I wanted to say hello. Hello. Well, I'll see you again. I don't seem to be getting anywhere fast. You wanted to see me, Susan?
2: Oh, sit down, George. George, you haven't been involved in any accidents lately, have you?
0: Accidents? No.
2: No severe bumps on the head?
0: Patients told you.
2: Why don't you have a specialist check you over, George? My doctor'd be glad to recommend someone.
0: No, thank you.
2: But I'm really worried about you.
0: It seems to me, Susan, that some people had better do some worrying about themselves.
2: Meaning what?
0: Nothing. Nothing at all. But from now on, Susan, have a care, that's all. You are being watched.
2: Anyone I know?
0: In order to straighten things out, I'm taking over the job myself.
2: To straighten things out? George, are you sure you haven't been in an accident lately?
3: Duke, how long are we going to wait for that guy to go away?
4: I figure he's waiting for the lights to go out so he can knock over the house himself, Frankie.
3: Dad, what's a few lights in the back of the house? How long's he going to wait? He's been watching the place like a Great Dane for an hour now.
4: You know, our field is getting overcrowded. Let's go over and talk a deal with him.
3: That's for me. Maybe we can flip for who breaks into the place.
4: Pardon me, friend.
0: Who are you?
4: Fellow practitioners. My partner and I wish to...
0: Those tools you're carrying. You're crooks.
4: What did you think we were? Rotarians? Now, my partner and I saw you watching the house here. Well and good. Everybody's got to make a living, but we...
0: You were going into that house?
3: Duke, a mind like a steel trap.
4: Honest face, too. But, friend...
0: Which one of you is the society burglar?
4: You know my work?
0: I know your work, all right. I know it a little too well.
4: I don't get it.
0: You get it, all right. But I must say, I thought she had better taste.
4: You understand anything he's saying, Frankie?
3: It's crackpots like this that give our profession a bad name. Ask him the question, Duke.
4: Friend, let's settle it. Who's going in the house? You or us?
0: We'll settle it, all right. We're both going in.
4: All of us?
3: Maybe he thinks this is a square dance.
4: Oh, what do we got to lose? We'll all go in. Come on.
3: Hey, where you going?
0: In the front door. Where do you think?
3: Duke.
4: All these years, we've been going in the windows. Well, after you, friend.
0: Susan! What's the matter? You said you wanted to settle it, didn't you? Here, wait, I'll turn the lights on.
4: Friend, how long have you been in this business?
2: Well, isn't it a little late for a call, Joe? Oh. Who are your friends, George?
0: Don't play innocent with me, Susan. You know perfectly well who this is.
2: Who is it?
4: Don't look at us, lady. We just came here on business.
0: So you're going to try to brazen it out, are you? You never saw this man before, Susan, huh? The society burglar.
2: Never.
0: A likely story.
4: It sounds very likely to me.
2: George, don't you think you owe me an explanation, breaking in with these men this hour of the night?
0: I'm waiting for an explanation from you.
3: Would somebody mind explaining it to me?
0: You're denying, Susan, that you've been seen all over town with this man?
2: I most certainly do.
4: Ha! Wait a minute. It's a triangle, Frankie.
3: There, he looks more like a square to me.
4: George here thinks I've been running around with the lady. Right, George?
0: Well, yes.
3: Your wife isn't going to like this, Duke.
4: Please, Frankie. When have I been running around with the lady, George?
0: Well, every night, according to what I hear.
2: Really, George? I refuse to take any part in this ridiculous discussion.
4: Please, lady. Frankie, tell George what I do nights.
3: He works nights.
4: You see? I work nights.
0: You weren't at a nightclub with Miss Armstrong last night?
4: I haven't been to a nightclub in years. Can't afford it. They're crooked.
2: I hope you two gentlemen will make allowances for Mr. Harvey. He's just slightly eccentric.
4: But he means well. Don't you, George?
0: Susan.
4: All straightened out now, George?
0: Susan,
2: It's all right, George. We've been through worse than this, I think.
4: Come on, Frankie.
0: Susan, I don't know how I could have been foolish enough to think this, you know.
3: Are we leaving, Duke?
4: Sure. They'll get together all right.
3: But what about what we came for?
4: What we came for? Oh.
3: Sure.
4: Nah. So we take a loss. Every once in a while, Frankie, you gotta do something for humanity.

0: Our stars, Irene Dunne and Fred McMurray, will be back in just a moment.
1: Say, Susan.
2: Yes, George.
1: I just got a call from police headquarters. They picked up Duke and Frankie.
2: No.
1: Yeah.
2: My secret passion in jail.
1: Yeah. I went over that with Sammy. We finally figured out the mysterious, handsome stranger you were seen with was me. Perfectly natural mistake, of course.
2: I'm not laughing, George.
1: Oh. Well, this whole thing has certainly been a good lesson to me, Susan. It really has.
2: This I doubt.
1: No, it has. From now on, no more listening to Sammy, no more suspicions, no more jealousy.
2: You mean that, George?
1: I certainly do.
2: You mean I can go out with anyone I like without making you jealous?
1: Well...
2: Because Elwood Bray's been calling me for weeks.
1: Elwood Bray? Susan, I absolutely forbid you to go anywhere with that... Well, of course, if you must, I guess I can.
2: Oh, don't change, George. It's too much of a strain. And besides, I'm so used to you the way you are.
1: You are. Well, anyway, I tried.
0: Irene Dunne and Fred McMurray will be back next week in another exciting comedy adventure in the gay new series, Bright Star. This is Wendell Niles inviting you to join us then.

The Irene Dunn, Fred McMurray Show. Starring Irene Dunn as Susan and Fred McMurray as George. Together in a gay, new, exciting comedy adventure, Bright Star.

0: The Irene Dunn, Fred McMurray Show, starring Irene Dunn as Susan Armstrong, owner and editor of the Hillsdale Morning Star, and Fred McMurray as George Harvey, Susan's ace reporter. And today at the news, we find the team of editor-reporter functioning as smoothly as they usually function.
1: This editorial on widening Vine Street. Don't you think that maybe
2: I'm reading, George.
1: Oh, congratulations. But on this editorial...
2: I've got to get through with this book, George. And I haven't got much time. It's Dr. Hawker's latest. Look at your mind through a microscope.
1: See anything?
2: A very obvious remark. You are familiar with Dr. Hawker's syndicated column on scientific living, which we are lucky enough to run in our paper.
1: I live as unscientifically as possible.
2: Well, that's hardly a news item. Dr. Hawker is coming to Hillsdale on a lecture tour, George, and he's going to be here this afternoon.
1: Oh, good.
2: Naturally, I want to be familiar with his book.
1: Well, don't you worry about it, Susan. You just turn old Hawker over to me. I'll take him night clubbing tonight with a couple of friends, and he'll think that the Hillsdale Morning Star is the greatest little paper in the entire country.
2: George, Dr. Lionel Hawker is not a corset salesman. Through his column, he guides the lives of millions of Americans daily. And
1: look at us.
2: And it's extremely important that he be received here in this office by someone of intelligence and understanding.
1: Oh, me, obviously.
2: Therefore, George, I shall want you to remain as far away from the office as possible the entire afternoon.
1: Susan, there are times when I doubt that you care.
2: No, no, no, it isn't really that, George. It's just that your manner at times, well, it's...
1: All right. Shall I stand in the cellar all afternoon?
2: Oh, no, of course not. I have an assignment for you. At the Abernathy College for Girls.
1: Well,
2: you're to interview Dean Abernathy.
1: Why?
2: Well, she's incorporated her social theories in a new book, George, and it's called Why Men.
1: Why Men?
2: Mm-hmm. So if you don't mind, I can get on with Dr. Hawker's book now.
1: Oh, sure. Pardon me for taking up your time.
2: George, you're not angry with me.
1: Me? Angry? Of course not. All you did was insult me, seek to hide me in the cellar like a poor relation, and compare my popularity with that of bubonic plague. I am leaving, Miss Armstrong, and it is doubtful that I shall return.
3: George! Sorry, Mr. Harvey. I was just emptying the wastebasket.
1: Sammy, you have just ruined my most effective exit in years.
4: Excuse me, young man.
3: Yes, sir.
4: This is the office of the Hillsdale Morning Star.
3: Yes, sir.
4: I, young man, am Dr. Lionel Hawker.
3: Oh, Miss Armstrong's expecting you, Dr. Hawker.
4: Ah.
3: Miss Armstrong's office is right through there, Dr. Hawker.
4: Thank you, young man. Thank you. Miss Susan Armstrong?
2: Why, yes. Oh, Dr. Hawker.
4: Who else?
2: Well, won't you come in, Doctor? I can't tell you how honored we are to have you here in Hillsdale.
4: Thank you.
2: I guess just about everybody in town's been reading your book.
4: I just checked the bookstore. 2 copies have been sold.
2: Oh, well, those 2 copies certainly have gotten around. Won't you sit down, Dr. Hawker?
4: Miss Armstrong, you are a very beautiful young woman.
2: Well, thank you.
4: You are living scientifically?
2: Well, I try to.
4: Married?
2: No.
4: Engaged?
2: Well, no.
4: In love?
2: No, I mean, well, there is someone, but...
4: You are not living scientifically. You are in love, but not married. You must put yourself in my hands.
2: Oh, but really, Doctor...
4: It is nothing. Shall we say this evening at your home?
2: Well...
4: Using the Hawker method, we shall have you engaged in a matter of hours. A few days, married. Soon, the patter of tiny feet growing swiftly to healthy adults and all buying the books of Lionel Hawker. It is beautiful to contemplate.
2: Doctor...
4: Science, I love you. Shall we say tonight at 8?
2: Yes, 8 will be fine.
4: At 8, you will start to live. Until then,

0: What time is it, patient?
1: 10 to 8, Miss Susan. Why?
0: 10 more minutes before I start to live.
1: How's that again?
0: That's when Dr. Hawker's coming.
1: Oh. Does he hold you up by the feet and spank you?
0: Scientific living, patients. It's something like he describes in his chapter on come out from behind yourself and live.
1: Well, that sounds like a halfback running around his own end.
0: And it's so true, patients. We apply science to everything. Machinery, atomic energy, mass production, to everything but our everyday lives. And that's what I'm going to start doing tonight.
1: Does George know about this?
0: Oh, he will. He certainly will.
1: Well, when you get George in a test tube and put him over a Bunsen burner, call me. That I want to see.
2: Miss Armstrong's residence?
1: Come in. She's expecting you, Dr. Hawker.
2: Ah, you know my name.
1: Read your column for years. I wrote you for advice when I was thinking about being a housekeeper.
2: And thanks to a correct and scientific choice, you have enjoyed many years of happy living in your chosen profession.
1: Sure. Except you advised me to become a tomato picker. Miss Armstrong is in the living room.
2: Oh, poor woman. She must be terribly unhappy. Ah, the lovely Miss Armstrong. A charming home. Charming.
0: Thank you. Won't you sit down, Doctor?
2: Now, let me see. I have your problem firmly in mind. A mother fixation on the part of your emotionally immature husband with a consequent rejection of the responsibilities of marriage.
0: Dr. Hawker, I'm not married.
2: Of course. I have your case firmly in mind. As I say in my chapter on make your brain a filing cabinet, one should always... Well, not married, huh?
0: Oh, I've had my chances, of course, but...
2: Science has taken you over. Marriage, my dear young lady, is merely a problem in scientific selling.
0: Selling?
2: Scientific selling. You have heard of the AIDA method?
0: No, I don't believe I have.
2: Used by our larger sellers of consumer goods. What has worked for them will work for you.
0: Well, that's very interesting.
2: Let us think of you first, not as Susan Armstrong, but as a refrigerator, right?
0: Well, I'll try.
2: Now, we wish to sell this refrigerator. A-I-D-A. First, A. You must attract the attention of the prospect.
0: Well, how do I do it?
2: Anything, anything at all. Strike him, Matt. Ask him if he has ever been to Alaska. Anything, but get his attention.
0: Get his attention.
2: Next, I. Arouse his interest in the refrigerator. Demonstrate some of its unique features. Or in other words...
0: Dr. Hawker, couldn't I be something else instead of a refrigerator?
2: Why, certainly. How about a vacuum cleaner?
0: Well...
2: Or a garbage disposal.
0: I'll be a refrigerator.
2: Good. Next. D. Generate in the prospect a desire for the refrigerator.
0: Mm-hmm. Now, well, what's the next step?
2: Again, A. And this time, action.
0: Well, couldn't we just skip the first 3 steps?
2: Oh, not at all. Having secured the prospect's attention, having aroused his interest in the product, having instilled in him a desire to own the product, all that remains is to show him how quick and easy it is for him to take the final step. He buys the refrigerator.
0: Well, I'm game for anything. George is coming over later this evening. I'll try it out.
2: Miss Armstrong, as so many before you, you will find the Hawker principles utterly infallible.
0: Really? Well, it's such a queer feeling. I don't know whether I'm about to be engaged or defrosted.
3: Well, I was telling you about my interview with Dean Abernathy this afternoon, Susan. Her theory is that eventually men can be done away with. And then...
0: George.
3: The funny thing is she's not bad looking in a battle-axe sort of way.
0: George.
2: A. Attract the attention of the prospect. Light a match. Ask if he has ever been to Alaska. Get his attention.
3: You wanted something, Susan?
0: George, have you ever been to Alaska?
3: As a matter of fact, I have.
0: What?
3: It's funny you're asking that. I took a trip up there one summer while I was in college. Why, I could talk for hours on the totem poles alone. You see...
0: Go on, George. Do go on. So much for step number one. George.
3: Yes, Susan?
2: Arouse the interest of the prospect. Demonstrate to him some of the unique features of the product.
0: George, have you ever noticed something?
3: What's that?
0: How you can work practically side by side with a person for months and months and never really see them. For instance, I never noticed until now the way your profile in a certain light reminds me of Barrymore's.
3: Well, he wasn't bad either.
0: And you most likely never knew how I, for instance, adore cooking.
3: I thought Patience did all the cooking.
0: Oh, that's just when I don't have the time.
3: Cooking, huh? Well, well.
0: And you probably haven't any idea about my other passion in life. Darning socks.
3: Really?
0: Really.
3: Susan.
0: Yes, George.
3: What you just told me. You know I'm a bachelor.
0: I gather that, yes.
3: You won't laugh at me if I get up the courage to ask you something.
0: I won't laugh, George.
3: Promise?
0: Promise.
3: Well, Susan, would you show me how to darn socks?
0: So much for step number two.
3: What time is it, Susan?
0: Oh, it's early yet.
2: Generate in the mind of the prospect a desire. Desire.
0: Mind if I switch on the radio?
3: No, go right ahead.
0: Good band.
3: Yeah, not bad.
0: You wouldn't care to dance?
3: Why not?
0: Why, George?
3: Oh, I have my moments.
0: Uh-huh.

0: Ah, this is nice, isn't it? Music, dancing. You, of course.
1: Yes, George.
0: Susan, it's funny. I don't know. I feel like something's come over me.
2: Action. Having secured attention, aroused interest, instilled in the prospect a desire, show him how easy it is to take the final step. Action.
1: George.
0: Hmm?
1: You said something had come over you. What?
0: I can't explain it, Susan. It's strange. It's almost like I was getting a thought wave from you. Almost as if you were impelling me to take some action.
1: Yes, George.
0: Susan, you know, I have the strangest desire.
1: What?
0: I know it's irrational and irresponsible and everything else, but...
1: But
0: I want to go out and buy a refrigerator.
1: Oh, no.

0: And now back to our two stars, Irene Dunne and Fred McMurray, and the second act of our story. Irene, that is Susan, didn't have too much success with Dr. Hawker's principles for scientific living when it came to applying them to Fred, that is George. To anyone who knows George, this was not altogether unexpected.
1: I'm leaving for work now, patients.
2: All right, Miss Susan. Oh, I've been reading that book of Dr. Hawker you brought home. Look at your mind through a microscope.
1: Yes.
2: Very interesting. Mm-hmm. He's got a chapter in there on the scientific way to capture a mate. The AIDA method. And I was thinking that it might be just the thing for you to try out on...
1: Patients?
2: Yes?
1: I tried it.
2: No good.
1: Nothing.
2: Well, Dr. Hawker says in Chapter 8, if you have a problem, sleep on it.
1: Patience, I tried that, too.
2: What happened?
1: Woke up with a very wrinkled problem. Oh. See you this evening, patience.
3: See you this evening.

0: Read Dr. Hawker's column this morning, Mr. Harvey?
1: Can't say that I have, Sammy. What vital message is he giving to waiting America?
0: Start the day with a smile.
1: I'd rather start it by going back to sleep.
0: This morning, try greeting your associates not with a sour look, but with a bright, beaming smile that says, "Isn't it great to be alive?"
1: Well, I'll try anything once.
0: Here comes Miss Armstrong.
1: Oh. Good morning, Susan. Isn't it great to be alive?
0: Ha!
1: Well, Sammy, what else is new? Are the storm signals still posted?
2: Come in, George. I want you to set up some shots with our photographer. Dr. Hawker will be here this morning.
1: Sure, Susan. And I asked Dean Abernathy to come in for some pictures, too. You know, the woman who wrote Why Men? A Crackpot.
2: I think she has a very sensible thesis.
1: Now, Susan.
3: Good morning, Miss Armstrong. And this is...
2: George Harvey, Dr. Hawker, an employee.
3: An interesting face. Improbable, but interesting.
1: Thank you.
3: And how did you make out last night, Miss Armstrong, with my AIDA experiment?
1: I resent having things spelled out in front of me.
3: Oh, he is irritable. Hasn't he had his NAP?
2: Dr. Hawker, this is the subject of the experiment.
1: Huh?
3: Oh. And?
2: Nothing.
3: I think you're just as well on. However, scientific methods, Miss Armstrong, properly applied, will always...
4: Am I interrupting?
2: Oh, Dean Abernathy. Come in. Come in.
4: Thank you.
2: Now, you know our Mr. Harvey, of course.
4: Of course, of course.
2: And this is Dr. Hawker, Dean Abernathy. I'm sure you've read his column.
4: Well, you're in town again.
5: Hello, Violet.
2: You two know each other?
4: Unfortunately, yes. I should have thought you'd have given up by now, Lionel Hawker.
5: Well, if at first you don't succeed...
4: Miss Armstrong, Mr. Harvey, I shall return at a time when your business with Dr. Hawker is completed.
2: But,
4: Good day.
2: Well, that was peculiar.
1: Yeah. What's the story, Dr. Hawker?
5: Merely our little misunderstanding, which time and scientific principles will... I might as well admit it. Miss Armstrong, Mr. Harvey, I, Lionel Hawker, outstanding exponent of successful scientific living in the world today, I am a failure.
2: But you can't be.
5: A failure. For years, I have pursued Violet Abernathy with an ardor unmatched since Antonin Cleopatra. And for years, I, who have counseled millions on how to love and be loved, I have been utterly and completely spurned. A failure.
1: Oh, now, cheer up, Doctor. You know, start the day with a smile.
2: George, where are you going, Doctor?
5: Where? I think I shall kill myself.
2: Isn't that sad, George?
1: Hmm? Oh, yes, very sad.
2: We've got to do something for him.
1: Sure, sure.
2: The world's greatest exponent of success, in love with a woman who hates men. We've got to help him.
1: Well, we might give him a copy of his own book.
2: No, the time for books is past, George. Get your hat. We're going after Dr. Hawker.

0: No. No, it's no use, Mr. Armstrong, Mr. Harvey. For the first 19 years, I thought she was merely being coquettish. Now I'm convinced she means it.
1: Dr. Hawker, look where we are.
0: Hmm? Isn't this the Abernathy College for Girls?
2: It certainly is.
1: George. Now, Dr. Hawker, you go right into her office and sweep Dean Abernathy right off her feet. You know, the AIDA system.
0: Oh, I couldn't do that.
2: Why not, Doctor? Show her the real aggressive you.
0: She knows the real me. She hates me.
1: Oh, nonsense. You just don't have faith in your own methods. You know what has worked for the largest firms in America.
0: Well, I... Oh, no, no, it wouldn't work for me.
1: Why, of course it would. George,
2: demonstrate
1: the system for Dr. Hawker.
2: Who, me? On Dean Abernathy?
1: Oh, no, I didn't mean that. Come over here, George.
2: Now, look, Susan, I'm not going to...
1: Desperate times call for desperate measures. Now, look, we've got to restore Dr. Hawker's confidence.
2: But why?
1: Well, now, never mind why. Use his system. Look. Sweep one of those young students off her feet.
2: Oh, but these are Abernathy students, Susan. They're man-haters like the dean.
1: Oh. George Harvey.
2: Oh, all right. I'll try.
1: Good. Try this little blonde coming along the walk. The one with that freshman beanie.
2: Oh.
1: Go ahead, George. Go ahead.
2: All right. Excuse me, miss.
3: Yes?
2: Have you ever been to Alaska?
3: I hate all men.
2: Well, you see, Susan, it's like I said. See?
1: Well, try step number two, George.
2: Well, you wouldn't be interested in a refrigerator.
3: Oh, I hate all men. Especially tall, slim men with wavy hair and hazel eyes and little boy smiles. I hate all men.
2: You see, Susan, she says she hates
1: You're
2: all...
1: You're doing fine, George. You see, Dr. Hawker?
0: I can hardly believe it's my own system.
2: You see, young lady, this particular model I'm demonstrating has certain features
3: Yes?
2: Would you mind not standing quite so close? You're breathing on my tie.
3: I know what men are. Pursuing ever, seeking to capture, dominating helpless womanhood.
2: No, really. I'm afraid you have the wrong idea. Men are... Hey, what are you doing?
3: Oh, I hate all men. Well.
2: Well, she certainly hated men, all right.
1: Yes, I know that. Like a cat hates cream.
0: And you think that if it worked for Mr. Harvey, it would work for me?
1: Of course. Confidence, that's all you need.
2: Right. As you put it in your book, Doctor, do it now.
0: Well.
1: Now, you go in there and assert yourself, Doctor. You know what you say. What the world thinks you are, you are.
0: I told you. She knows what I am.
1: You won't go in and overwhelm her.
0: I can't. I am a failure.
1: All right. George, you and Dr. Hawker wait here. I'm going in and use my own system.
2: Well, Susan, do you think it's safe?
1: Perfectly. Dr. Hawker, what has worked for 4,000 years will work for you.
0: But
2: let her go, Dr. Hawker. In moments like this, there's no use arguing with her.
4: Come in. Well, Miss Armstrong, what can I do for you?
1: Dean Abernathy.
4: It's not about Lionel Hawker.
1: I'm afraid it is.
4: Miss Armstrong, for 20 years I've told him repeatedly that I will have...
1: I've come to you as one woman to another... Because I feel it's the only honest thing to do.
4: What is?
1: I've come to ask you to give him up.
4: Me?
1: Oh, I know what you're thinking of me. Believe me, I thought all these things of myself. But I'm afraid I can't help myself. You know Lionel.
4: You're not quite sure I do.
1: I can't excuse myself. I can only say it all happened so quickly.
4: What did?
1: It. One moment, we were almost strangers. The next he caught my attention almost hypnotically, and then I felt a strange urge of interest, and then I was struggling weakly in a whirlpool of desire, and then...
4: Then?
1: You must give him up.
4: Miss Armstrong, this is Lionel Hawker you're talking about.
1: The real Lionel Hawker.
4: And he's caught you in a whirlpool?
1: Oh, I know he's cool and calculating and scientific, and I'm just a woman, a plaything to him, but...
4: I never knew he was so playful.
1: Dean Abernathy, I can only ask you, will you give him up?
4: Miss Armstrong, I'll never give him up.
1: Good for you.
4: What?
1: I mean, good for you and tragic for me. But I'll get along somehow.
4: Where is he?
1: Outside the door. I'll tell him to...
4: Excuse me, Miss Armstrong. I'll tell him. Lionel?
0: Yes, Violet?
4: Lionel Hucker, have you...
0: Yes?
4: Have you... Have you ever been to Alaska?
0: Violet, you mean...
4: I certainly do.
0: But I thought you... Alaska?
2: You see, Dr. Hucker, as I interpret it...
5: Never mind, George. Get your kayak and let's paddle off home.
6: Our stars, Irene Dunne and Fred McMurray, will be back in a moment.
2: Susan? I have to hand it to you.
5: You do, George?
2: That was pretty smart the way you figured out that Dean wasn't a man-hater and a little jealousy would bring her around.
5: Why, thank you.
2: Of course, I knew it all the time myself.
5: Oh?
2: Sure. No woman in the world really hates men.
5: How do you know?
2: Dr. Hocker told me. And that theory of his isn't bad either. AIDA. Alaska.
5: Totem pole.
2: Sure. You know, there's just one thing about that Alaska part I still don't understand.
5: Yes?
2: Where can you find an Eskimo who needs a refrigerator?
5: Oh, George.
6: Irene Dunne and Fred McMurray will be back next week in another exciting comedy adventure in the gay new series, Bright Star. 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

The Irene Dunne, Fred McMurray Show. Starring Irene Dunne as Susan and Fred McMurray as George. 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

0: The Irene Dunne, Fred McMurray Show with Irene Dunne as Susan Armstrong, publisher of the Morning Star, and Fred McMurray as George Harvey, the paper's top reporter. George has been trying to get a Saturday magazine supplement started. At the moment, he's interviewing Marie Carroll, a big, beautiful blonde. Marie claims to be an expert in the domestic sciences, cooking and housekeeping, although she doesn't exactly look that type. However, we'll see.
1: Now, if this plan goes through, I think we ought to call your page the Homemaker's page.
2: Well, you know best about those things. I've never tried the writing game before. I may not be able to do it.
1: Oh, now, don't worry about that, Mrs. Carroll. You give me the information, and I'll ghostwrite the stuff for you.
2: Okay. But if we're going to work together, hadn't you better call me Marie?
1: All right, Marie.
2: That's it. Nice and friendly. When do you expect this magazine section to get started?
1: Well, if it was up to me, I'd begin this Saturday, but I've got to get a final okay on it from the boss. I'll see her about it again later this morning.
2: Her?
1: Susan Armstrong. She's the publisher of the Star.
2: Oh, one of these career women.
1: No, not exactly. Her father left the paper to her.
2: I never did understand why any woman who could get married would prefer a business career.
1: Well, I suppose business has its fascination. Outwitting men in a deal.
2: Honey, what do you think marriage is?
1: Yes.

0: Here's the advertising line each report, Miss Armstrong.
1: Thank you, Sammy.
0: Gee, when I see those figures, I sometimes wonder if I shouldn't go into the business end instead of trying to be a reporter.
1: Well, it isn't so easy. A lot of hard work goes into getting these ads.
0: Yeah, and the advertising guys don't have half the breaks reporters have. Gee, there was a babe in the office this morning. She was a honey, a darb, a Lulu.
1: You know, Sammy, I don't mind so much your talking that way. What bothers me is I'm beginning to understand it.
0: Well, this babe in Mr. Harvey's office. Oh, you should have seen her. She was born for whistles.
1: In Mr. Harvey's office?
0: Yeah. I listened outside the door for a while. It was real homey. She was telling him about cooking.
1: That's enough, Sammy. You know I don't like to listen to office gossip.
0: Yes, ma'am.
1: As long as Mr. Harvey's work is satisfactory, what he does with his time is no affair of mine.
0: Yes, Miss Armstrong. Anything else you want?
1: No, thank you. Sammy?
0: Yes, ma'am.
1: Did you happen to catch her name?
0: Marie something or other. Gee, she was a real flashy dame. I can find out her name from Mr. Harvey if you want.
1: That won't be necessary, Sammy. Thank you.
0: Yes, ma'am.
2: Well, young man, you going to block that doorway all morning?
0: Oh, gee, Mr. Harvey, I was just thinking about you.
2: Were you indeed? You should do that more often, Sammy. It would improve your mind.
0: I was wondering what was the name of that babe you were in conference with this morning.
2: The lady's name is Mrs. Marie Carroll. And you shouldn't be wondering about women at your age.
0: What did you wonder about at my age?
2: Well, that was different. I was a manly little fellow. And now, having forever lost a minute out of my life, I bid you goodbye. You busy, Susan?
1: Well, come in.
2: It's about the Saturday magazine supplement. We'll be ready to start whenever you give the word. I've got things pretty well lined up.
1: Oh, so that's what you've been doing, lining things up.
2: Yeah, sure. What's wrong?
1: Nothing. Nothing at all.
2: Look, I know that tone of voice. You're sore about something. What is it?
1: Nothing. Absolutely nothing. But it might be in better taste if you did your entertaining outside the office.
2: Susan, what are you talking about?
1: Please don't think I have any personal reason for saying this. It's just that you've set a bad example for Sammy.
2: Set a bad example for Sammy? Dillinger, Al Capone, the James boys, even they couldn't have been a bad example for Sammy.
1: We were, I believe, talking about the proposed Saturday supplement.
2: Yeah, I'm all lined up. I mean, I'm ready whenever you are.
1: The homemaker's page is of extreme importance in this kind of thing.
2: It certainly is.
1: So I trust you've picked a domestic type of woman.
2: Well, what did you think I'd pick? A lady wrestler or something?
1: Possibly. Forgive me for saying this, George, but I've noticed that occasionally you have rather vulgar tastes.
2: What brought this on?
1: Oh, it's merely an observation. Perhaps I'd better meet the woman who's to conduct our homemaker's page.
2: Okay. I'll have her come in tomorrow morning.
1: Good. By the way, what's her name?
2: Mrs. Marie Carroll.
1: Marie Carroll.
2: You know her?
1: Well, I've heard of her. Is there a Mr. Carroll?
2: She didn't mention him.
1: I'll bet she didn't.
2: You know, Susan, there are times when I just can't figure you out.
1: Oh, really, George? I didn't know there were times when you could.
3: And you're not making much headway with that, are you?
1: I'm not very hungry, Patience.
3: With prices the way they are, you've got to be hungry. Hear about that fellow down the street?
1: No.
3: Well, he went into the butcher shop, saw steaks on the counter, 40 cents a pound.
1: 40 cents a pound?
3: Mm-hmm. Fellow thought there was some trick in it. One to a customer and very thin, you know, that kind of a deal.
1: Well, I should think so.
3: Turned out that wasn't it. Butcher let him buy the whole counterful. Catch came when he asked for delivery. Oh, can't do it, says the butcher. What do you mean you can't deliver, says the feller? Why, your wagon's parked right out back. Sure, the wagon's out back, says the butcher, but you just bought the horse. Not funny, huh? You worried about something?
1: If I just turn her down flat, he'll think I did it out of personal spite.
3: Just turn who down for what?
1: A woman named Marie Carroll. George wants to hire her to run the home page on Saturday.
3: Oh.
1: There's only one way to handle this, and that's to prove it to him. Get her out here and let her cook a dinner.
3: Not in my kitchen.
1: Oh, Patience, be tolerant. Just this once. She'll make a mess of things, and that'll all be over.
3: Well, how long are you going to keep wearing that old hat you bought last Easter?
1: All right, it's blackmail, but it's yours.
3: You've got a deal.

0: she's here. The baby was with Mr. Harvey yesterday. She's here. Her name is Mrs. Carroll. She's here. She wants to see you.
1: Yes,
0: she's
1: Sammy,
0: here.
1: Stop jumping up and down and bring her in.
0: Yes, ma'am. This way, Mrs. Carroll.
1: Sammy, don't just stand there and wait. Go get her.
0: I can't cross the office toward her. I'd faint.
1: Mrs. Carroll.
2: That's me.
1: How do you do? How do you do? Close the door, Sammy. From the other side, Sammy.
0: Yes, ma'am.
3: Well, well, so you're Miss Armstrong. Say, a little girl who looks like you shouldn't have to work for a living.
1: Well, really, I...
3: Oh, now, honey, don't go getting insulted. I can't help it if I speak out. I'm the friendly type.
1: Well, even so, we'd better omit personalities.
3: Okay, if that's how you'd rather have it. What's on your mind?
1: But I thought it might be a good idea if I found out what your qualifications are.
3: Qualifications?
1: Well, have you had any actual experience in running a home?
3: Experience? Oh, honey, I've been married 5 times.
1: 5 times?
3: Well, I told you I'm the friendly type. The 2nd and 5th time I married Mr. Carroll, and the other 3 were single shots.
1: Well, it's hardly a record that speaks well for your ability to create a home.
3: Oh, it wasn't my homemaking busted us up. There's one thing I won't stand for, and that's them bringing their bad temper back to the house. If they lost their temper on the job, let them stay there till they find it.
1: Well, I'm inclined to agree with you.
3: No man's worth that. Once they start hollering around the house, they can walk out as fast as they walked in. I always say, easy come, easy go.
1: Well, I don't think everyone finds it quite that simple to get a husband.
3: Oh, there's no secret about it. Give them a good dinner, flatter them, laugh at their jokes. When they feel they're riding high, you drop your head a little and look shyly up at them and make with the eyelids. That. That. That.
1: That. That. That.
3: Blink 'em. Yeah, that's the idea.
1: It feels so silly.
3: But it works every time. Well, that's not what you wanted to know about me, is it?
4: Oh, I've got an idea. As a demonstration, why don't I come out to your place and cook a meal?
1: Well, that's funny. I was going to suggest the same thing myself.
4: Okay, you want to make it tonight?
1: Fine. If that's convenient for you.
4: Tonight it is, then.
5: Susan, I'm going down to City Hall and... Oh, hello, Mrs. Carroll.
3: Oh, I thought we agreed you'd call me Marie.
5: That's right, I forgot.
4: Oh, say, Miss Armstrong, how about inviting him out to the demonstration?
1: Well, certainly, if he wants.
5: What demonstration?
3: Well, I'm going to cook dinner tonight at Susan's. Say, you don't mind me calling you Susan, do you?
1: You're the friendly type.
3: No, that's me. Well, I'll be getting along. See you tonight, handsome. And don't be late.
5: Well, quite a woman, isn't she?
1: Yes, she is, handsome.
5: Okay. That's just the way she talks.
1: No, I wasn't objecting. I think it's a very pleasant way of talking.
5: You do?
1: Well, what do you want to see me about, George?
5: Well, I'm going to spend the day down at City Hall. I've got a hunch something's likely to break down there.
1: Well, your hunches are usually pretty good, George.
5: Do you really think so?
1: Yes, matter of fact, they're often brilliant.
5: Well, that's the nicest thing you've said all month. What's the matter, Susan? You got a cinder in your eye or something?
1: Of course not. What's wrong with my eye?
5: Well, the way you're blinking them. You ought to take care of a thing like that. It can be serious, you know.
1: Never mind, George.
5: If you want, I'll come back early and drop you off at the Oculus on the way home.
1: George!
5: What?
1: Go to City Hall.

0: I won't need the top of that patience.
1: Oh, but Mrs. Carroll, you're not going to try to make hollandaise sauce in the bottom of a double boiler, are you?
0: No, I'll use a crockery bowl for the upper half. The heat will come through more gently and the sauce will hold better.
1: Never heard of that one.
0: Oh, it's an old trick. Where's the ginger?
1: Up there. What do you want with ginger?
0: Oh, to rub it on the roast chicken, of course.
1: I better go see if Miss Susan wants anything.
0: Okay. What's the matter, patient?
1: Miss Susan, we're a dead duck. That Carroll woman knows more about cooking than I ever heard of.
2: Oh. Well, we'll have an expert homepage anyway.
1: Yeah, and a married top reporter.
2: Well, we've started it. We've got to go through with it.
1: Oh. Wrong house.
0: Patient, open that door again.
3: Hey, patient, what's got into you?
1: Oh, we're desperate.
0: Come in, George.
2: That'll be all, patient.
1: Okay, let him in, but we'll live to regret it.
3: Too much with her.
2: Well, she's just a little disturbed about something.
0: Hello, handsome. Did you bring your appetite with you?
3: Yeah, I sure did.
0: Oh, that's good, because dinner will be ready soon. Well, say, Susan, this is a real nice little home you've got here.
2: Thank you.
0: Yes, sir. Let those that want them have diamonds and furs. Just give me a nice little place like this, and I'll be happy.
3: I'm sure you wouldn't, Ray.
0: You can say that again.
3: You look perfect in it, too. Susan. Well, I've read about it a lot of times, but that's the first time I ever saw it done.
0: What?
3: Susan. She clutched her throat and tottered from the room.

0: And now back to our two stars, Irene Dunn and Fred McMurray, and the second act of our story. The guests have just left, George still raving about the dinner. Susan sits alone in her living room as patience enters.
1: That sure turned out to be a fine experiment.
2: Just dandy, wasn't it?
1: If you ask me, she's got him halfway to the altar right now.
2: I guess my technique with George is all wrong, Patience. I've been spending too much time weaving a net when I should have been building a cage.
1: Seems like.
2: Patience, what am I going to do?
1: Guess the only thing we can do is sidetrack her.
2: Yes, but how?
1: Heard about Mr. Higgins, the new trust officer down at the bank?
2: Yes, I've met him, but what's that got to do with us?
1: They tell me Mr. Higgins is a very romantically inclined man. Stands in the bank lobby chatting with every pretty widow that comes in. Some that aren't widows, too. Mighty fast worker, Mr. Higgins.
2: Well, I still don't understand.
1: Be nice if he met this Marie Carroll.
2: Well, yes, it was.
1: Seems like you might drop in at the bank and sort of get acquainted with Mr. C.J. Higgins.
2: Well, it seems like I might.
1: In case you have any trouble with him, there's an old song title might be of some help.
2: A song title?
1: Yeah. Lure him into the roundhouse, Nellie. He can't corner you there.

0: Okay, tell them to hold their horses. I'll have it in 10 minutes.
1: You'll have what in 10 minutes?
0: Well, my copy's late. Isn't that why you're here?
1: Well, I didn't even know it was late.
0: Ah, then it's the expense account. All right, so I took a taxi back from the Carlton Fire. Now, what of it? If you want coverage on those things, you have to pay for them.
1: It isn't the expense account.
0: Not the expense account. Well, then who's suing us for libel?
1: Nobody at the moment.
0: This just isn't my kind of day at all. I'm going home and go back to bed.
1: George, I just came in to ask you to come to dinner tomorrow night.
0: Oh, well, thanks. I'd love to. I seem to be eating out at your house pretty often, though.
1: Well, I enjoy it.
0: Yeah, so do I. But I don't want you to think that I come out to your house just for food. I enjoy your company, too.
1: Oh, you're hopeless. That would have been such a nice thing to say if you hadn't added the two.
0: Well, you don't want me to be a hypocrite, do you?
1: George.
0: Yes?
1: In the future, please see that your copy is on time and don't take a taxi every place you go and be careful what you write about people because I don't want to be sued for life.
0: That's more like it.
1: And I'll see you tomorrow night at dinner. By the way, Marie Carroll is cooking it, and a Mr. Higgins will be there.

0: Well, I always say checkers is a great game.
1: Yes. I wonder what can be keeping them so long.
2: Well, what do you care?
1: Oh, it isn't that I care, Mr. Higgins. I'm just wondering, that's all.
2: The longer they stay out there doing the dishes, the longer...

0: I like it.
1: Well, have you two been keeping yourselves amused?
2: Oh, we've been having a wonderful time, haven't we, Mr. Higgins?
0: Yeah, we didn't miss you.
2: Well, I hate to break up the party, but it's getting close to bedtime for little Marie. Mr. Higgins?
3: George, why don't you drive Marie home? I don't feel like leaving quite yet.
1: Well, I'd be glad to.
2: Static, in fact. Well, good night, Susan. I had a lovely time. Good night, Mr. Higgins. Glad to meet you.
0: Good night.
2: Good night.
1: Good night, Susan. Good night, Susan.
2: Ready, George?
1: Yeah, I'll bring the car around front, Marie, so you won't have to walk around.
2: Yeah, he's a real agreeable feller. He certainly does remind me of my 2 and 5. Well, good night again.
0: Hey, good night. I hope I'm not keeping you up too late.
2: Well, I am a little tired.
0: You wouldn't care for just one more game of checkers?
2: No, thanks. Not tonight.
0: Too bad. Well, in that case, I guess I better run along, too.
2: Well, if you must.
0: Yeah, it's getting late. Banker's hours, you know. But you'll be seeing more of me. Good night.
2: Good night.

0: Hello?
1: Oh, hello, Miss Susan. This is Patience.
0: Yes, Patience?
1: Say, you'll never guess what's happened.
0: Patience, I'm busy. I haven't the time to play guessing games.
1: Some flowers just come for you from Charlie Higgins.
0: Oh, well, that's very nice of him.
1: Going to have another dinner party tonight?
0: No.
1: Oh, it's too bad. I've been having a real vacation.
0: Well, I'm glad somebody's gotten some good out of it.
1: What are you going to do about the problem?
0: Attack it from the other side of the coin this time.
1: Her side?
0: Yes. If there's one thing Mrs. Carroll hates, it's a man who loses his temper. It shouldn't be very difficult to demonstrate that to her with our George.
1: Wish I could be there to see it.
0: Oh, don't worry. I'll tell you all about it.
1: Well, don't forget. Well, goodbye.
0: Goodbye. Send Sammy in, please.
2: You wanted to see me, Miss Armstrong?
0: Yes, Annie. I want you to look over all the typewriters in the office and pick out the oldest one and put a very faded ribbon in it.
2: Yes, ma'am.
0: And then exchange it for the one in Mr. Harvey's office.
2: Gee, Miss Armstrong, don't ask me to do a thing like that. I'm too young.
0: I'll take the responsibility. And then tell the porter to come up there. And while Mr. Harvey's out, I'd like to rearrange the furniture in his office.
2: Miss Armstrong, you're a very courageous woman.
0: And while I'm at it, I might as well clean out that desk of his, straighten it up. I'm sure it hasn't been done in years.
2: Miss Armstrong, can I have the afternoon off?
0: Why? Why do you want it?
2: I want to go to the Park Observatory. They just put in one of those earthquake measuring machines, a seismograph, and I want to see if it records anything when Mr. Harvey sees his office.

0: Hello, honey. How are you feeling today?
1: Oh, fine, Pat.
0: I hope Mr. Higgins didn't keep you up too late.
1: No, he left shortly after you did.
0: Oh, that George.
1: I don't know whether I want to know what that laugh means or if I'd be happier not knowing.
0: Oh, it's just that he amuses me. He sure amuses me.
1: Well, I hope you'll continue to be amused. George will be here any minute, and he may be in a bad temper.
0: Oh, not George. Oh, Susan, I'd like to talk to you about that home page.
1: Yes?
0: I don't know quite how to break this to you, but...
2: Hello. Well, now that you have the advantage of my stalwart presence and smiling countenance, shall we proceed to business?
0: Well, you're in a happy mood this morning.
2: I'm always in a happy mood.
1: George?
2: Yes?
1: Have you been to your office yet?
2: Yeah. You know, somebody's rearranged all the furniture. It looks a lot better now.
1: You like it?
2: Sure. I don't know why I didn't do it before.
1: Oh. Oh, George, have you written any copy this morning?
2: Yeah. Yeah, I just turned in a story on the election. And you know, somebody's done the most thoughtful thing. They found the typewriter I used when I first came on the paper and put it back in my office. Susan, that sounds just like you. I'll bet you did that.
1: Come in.
3: Hey, Mr. Harvey, Corrigan at City Hall just called and said you better get down there right away. Something's going to break.
2: What's got into Sammy?
1: What do you mean?
2: Well, isn't it a little unusual for him to be walking around with a fire axe in his hand?
1: If Sammy chooses to carry a fire axe for his own protection, I don't think it's any business of ours.
2: Okay with me. Well, I better get on down to City Hall. See you later.
0: He sure isn't a...

0: agreeable feller?
1: Disgustingly so.
0: Oh, how can that be?
1: Well, there are just certain times when it can.
0: Well, listen, what I started to tell you was that I can't work on that homepage.
1: Why not?
0: The usual. I'm getting married.
1: Married?
0: Yeah. Mr. Higgins is going to drive me over to Sparkinville to get married.
1: Well, Mr. Higgins certainly is a fast worker.
0: Oh, I'm not marrying Mr. Higgins. Me and Mr. Carroll have decided to make a try at it again. He called up last night. He's such an agreeable feller.
1: Do you mean Mr. Carroll or Mr. Higgins?
0: Well, Mr. Carroll. Well, that's why I keep marrying him, I guess. Oh, not that Mr. Higgins is an agreeable fella, too. So is George. They're all agreeable fellers. Well, goodbye. Good luck.
1: Good luck, Marie.
0: Oh, gee, it is real exciting, isn't it? I certainly do like to get married.

0: Hi, Sammy.
1: Hey, Mr. Harvey, that's a very good-looking suit you're wearing.
0: Thank you, Sammy. Did you run all the way across the room just to tell me that?
1: No, I've been noticing the wonderful way you walk. You've got what they call a jaunty stride.
0: Oh? Sammy, what is this?
1: Nothing. I was reading your story on the election. I thought it was great.
0: All right, Sammy, what's this all about?
1: Miss Armstrong asked me to be especially nice to you. She says you're in for a bad blow.
0: A bad blow? Well, I better go and see what this is about. Hi.
2: Oh, hello, George. Come in. I've just been reading that election article of yours. It's excellent.
0: Uh-huh. I also have a jaunty walk and wear good-looking clothes.
2: You said?
0: What's the bad blow I'm in for?
2: George, I've got something to tell you, and I'm afraid it's going to hurt you.
0: Well, let's have it.
2: Marie just drove over to Sparkenville.
0: Oh, yeah, to get married. Higgins drove her over there. She's marrying Carol for the third time.
2: You knew about it?
0: Oh, sure. Marrying the same man three times is news. We've got an exclusive story from the bride. I just turned it in.
2: But I thought you were interested in Marie.
0: Well, I was interested in her for the homepage.
2: Oh, George, don't you ever forget that you're a reporter.
0: Sure. You know, as a matter of fact, I didn't want Marie to remarry Carol.
2: You didn't?
0: No. I wanted her to marry Higgins. Her divorce from Carol isn't final yet. Now, if she'd married Higgins, that would have been bigamy, and that would have been a real story.
2: Oh, George.

0: You know, Susan, I've got a hunch a story's going to break down at the city engineer's office.
1: It looks that way to me, too. I think I'll get Mr. Wickersham out to dinner Thursday night and see what I can find out.
0: Good, good. And I'll drop around about 8:30 as if we already know the story, and I'm just there to consult with you on it.
1: Well, that's a great idea.
0: You better have him out on Wednesday, though. The patient's is off on Thursday.
1: Oh, yes, that's right. George, I do love working with you.
0: Because I'm such an agreeable feller?
1: Yes, and because I'm the friendly type.
2: Irene Dunne and Fred McMurray will be back next week in another exciting comedy adventure in the gay new series, Bright Star. This is Wendell Niles inviting you to join us then.

0: You have just heard a comedy quad play from the old-time radio series, Bright Star, here on Audio Theater. This evening's shows were entitled Estate Left to a Cat, True Confessions Writer Uses Fake Name, Scientific Living, and New Homemaker Page Editor. 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This is Sarah saying, thanks for listening. Till then, have a great one.
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0: Good evening. This is your hostess, Vinda Miatrix. 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Tonight's show's titles is as follows: The Big Step, The Monkey's Uncle, The Vital Statistic, and The Deep Shadow. This set of shows aired on the evenings of February 28th, March Sump, Gurteen, and 21, 1950. Now, sit back and relax as The Life of Riley brings you tonight's feature momentarily. 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
1: Get this and get it straight. Crime is a sucker's road, and those who travel it wind up in the gutter of the prison of the grave. This time, a friend with millions, a myopic chemist and a long-haired piano player, were thrown into panic because a brilliant young lady with a gun was taking a big step in the wrong direction. It happened like this.
2: From the pen of Raymond Chandler, outstanding author of crime fiction, comes his most famous character in The Adventures of Philip Marlowe.

0: Yes, sir, Mr. Marlowe. I always figure shoes are just like faces.
1: How's that, champ?
0: Well, they make it old and they make it wrinkled, but they're still okay as long as they got a shine on them.
1: Yeah, it keeps that right condition, huh, champ?
0: Yes, sir. Hey, let me just spank up this one again, eh?
1: Sure. Oh, come in.
2: Mr. Marlowe?
1: Yeah? That's all right. Okay, champ, I guess that does it. Here you are.
0: Oh, thank you, Mr. Marlowe. I'll see you tomorrow.
1: Right. Well, now that my shoes have a new lease on life, won't you sit down? Miss,
2: Cantor. Mrs. Betty Cantor.
1: Oh.
2: I'm a waitress at the Shelton Cafe. I need your help, Mr. Marlowe. There's something you could do for me. You free to take a case?
1: Well, I'm free, depending on the case. What is it?
2: Well, today, this friend of mine, Shirley Vitello, comes into the restaurant where I've worked.
1: Yeah.
2: She takes her usual table, and while she's waiting for her order, she starts reading the paper.
1: Well, it's all quiet so far, Betty.
2: Yeah, but just when I'm bringing in the tomato juice, it happens. She sees something in the paper that scares her. Scares her bad.
1: What was it, Betty? Do you know?
2: I don't know. She mutters something, and then she runs out of the place. Her face was gray like ashes. Later, I got to worrying. I called her at home, then at the lab where she works. Even her husband's studio. No luck.
1: Now, wait a minute, Betty. I don't quite get the connection. You and Shirley Vitello, I mean.
2: Oh, I don't know. We're social. We're only chummy at the restaurant. She's been eating there for years.
1: Well, that's a basis for friendship.
2: Well, about 6 months ago, I was in bad trouble. And Shirley came through with $200 when it seemed like more money than I'd ever seen.
1: Yeah.
2: It kept me and my husband together. So, you see, she means a lot to me.
1: Yeah, I see what you mean. Well, look, Bet, what was this about a lab?
2: Well, Shirley's a technician. She works as an assistant to a chemist named Softman. Abraham Softman, out on Melrose someplace.
1: Mm-hmm. What about Shirley's husband? Do you know him?
2: Gilbert? Oh, yeah. He comes in with her a lot. He's a piano composer and a real nice guy.
1: Mm.
2: He lives for his work. He's unknown now, but he's a real genius,
1: oh,
2: Shirley
1: sure,
2: says.
1: Sure.
2: She'd do anything to keep him and his music going.
1: Yeah, well, tell me, this friend of yours saw something in a paper you said that scared her. Now, that's all you know, huh?
2: Yeah. And I want you to find out why and help her. Here's $50, Mr. Marlowe. That's what you charge, ain't it?
1: More or less, yeah. By the way, Mrs. Cantor, where's your ring?
2: I sometimes take it off when I'm working.
1: You do, huh?
2: Yeah.
1: Or perhaps when you hock it to raise $50. Look, Betty, I'm a careless guy. You better hold the money, huh?
2: Oh, but Mr. Marlowe...
1: Where do the Vitellos live?
2: But Mr. Marlowe...
1: We're in a hurry, Betty, remember? Where's the address?
2: Well, it's 3140 Veteran Avenue.
1: Mm-hmm.
2: And in case you want it, Gilbert's studio is Benedict Canyon, 510. Thanks, Mr. Marlowe. And you call me at Empire 17087, huh?
1: Betty Cantor was gone. I got in my car and drove out to Veteran Avenue. You know, she was a pathetic little creature. And with a little effort, she could have that touch and glow look. Oh, well. 3140 was one of those small but neat houses that grow like mushrooms overnight on a post-war California landscape. And it was locked, dark, and quiet. I went around to the back and started on the windows. The third one opened when I tried it. I climbed in, turned on some lights, and made the grand tour, then entered in the den. The only indication that anyone had been there all day was a current issue of the L.A. Star crumpled in the wastebasket. I pulled it out and started through it. On page 5, I found the hole where a 2-column story had been clipped out. And then somebody was at the front door. I started toward it, but changed my mind at the sound of the key in the lock. And instead moved back into the den and watched. A head that belonged on a gopher wearing a battered fedora and inch-thick glasses above a fur-colored coat peeped in. Gave the place a myopic once-over and headed straight for the den. So I stepped out where he could see me.
3: I have never seen you before. What are you doing here?
1: You tell me first, Pop. I'm bigger than you are.
3: I'm Dr. Abraham Softman.
1: Softman? Oh, the chemist Shirley Vitello works for. Is that why you have a key?
3: Yes, she leaves unfinished. She leaves work here for me to pick up. It's a convenience for both of us. But now you... You can also explain, maybe?
1: Well, a friend thinks your assistant's in trouble. I'm trying to find out. The name's Marlowe.
3: Uh-huh. I suspected. Now I'm right.
1: What?
3: Shirley came to the laboratory late from lunch today and very much upset. She left again soon, right in the middle of our most important crimson test.
1: Your what?
3: a crimson test.
4: Oh, yes.
3: Without one word to me, she left. Never does this happen before. In all the 5 years, she has been my loyal right hand.
1: Well, tell me, what's the nature of your research, Dr. Soffman?
3: We are developing new commercial dyes. Oh, such a beautiful crimson we have now.
1: Really?
3: She surely knows as much as I do about all of it.
1: Hmm.
3: Mr. Marlowe.
1: Hmm?
3: Was it you who opened the desk drawer there?
1: No. I didn't notice it till now. 2 boxes of .32 caliber ammunition. 9 shells gone from the top one.
3: She kept a gun there. I've seen it before. That's gone, too. What kind of trouble needs a gun, Mr. Marlowe?
1: Oh, I could think of a few. And they all say we better locate Shirley and soon. Now, look, Doc, I want to ask
3: you... Just one moment, what? Please. Maybe you will know if this means anything. I found this under her work table after she left this afternoon. Is it maybe something?
1: I don't know. Let me see. Empty reservation envelope from Federal Airlines. L.A. to New York. Departure 11:35 tonight. Made out to Ruth Britton. Ruth Britton. Who's that?
3: Well, I don't know her, but she must be something to Shirley. Perhaps this Ruth Britton is the trouble.
1: Now, the airline number's here. Where's the phone?
3: It's out there in the other room. No. There on the table.
1: Yeah, I got it. Hudson 08610.
5: Good evening, Federal Airlines. Agent Frederick Stowe speaking.
1: Frederick, do you have a Ruth Britton listed on your 11:35 flight to New York?
5: Oh, just one moment now, sir. I'll check.
1: Oh, no.
5: Yes, we do.
1: Yeah, well, I've got to locate it. Do you have an address or a phone number there?
5: Oh, no, sir, I do not. And even if I did, I'm afraid I couldn't.
1: Look, Freddy boy, this is important. I need that information. Now, describe it to me. What does she look like?
5: Oh, dear, I'm afraid I can't. Oh. I must have sold the ticket. I'm the only agent on duty, but I just can't seem to think where I am.
1: Try, will you think?
5: I am. How do you expect me to remember 75 or 80 faces every day?
1: Now, listen,
5: Good heavens, don't you think I get confused?
1: Yes, I do.
5: Every time 9 or 10 jerks come in here at once, all wanting tickets at the same time. Do you think I have the right to...
1: Frederickson. Now, look, Doc. Now, look, do me a favor, will you?
3: What is it?
1: Stay right there and wait for Shirley. If she comes back, hold her. I'm going to look up her husband, Gilbert. First stop was a newsstand. I bought an L.A. Star, turned to page 5, and found that the missing story was on a man identified only as Deniker, who'd been hit by a taxi on Temple Street at 8 a.m. The only reason it rated 2 columns was that before he lapsed into unconsciousness, he told the ambulance crew from the Citizens Emergency Hospital that he knew he was going to die and wanted to clear his conscience by confessing a crime he'd committed. It ended with police standing by. I drove on into Benedict Canyon, wondering... what kind of a bridge is it going to take to span the gap between a female chemist and a downtown traffic accident? I was still wondering when I got the number 510. All I could see of Gilbert Vitello's studio over the brush around it was something pseudo-Spanish that had been stuck onto a piece of vertical real estate by an optimist in the early 20s. A path had been opened from the driveway to the house, and as I walked to the door, the piano music from inside got louder, but not better. Even in the long-haired circle, that stuff needed a haircut.
6: Hey! Hey! Vitello, break it up a minute, will you?
7: What's the meaning of this outburst? I'm working and I won't be interrupted. Who are you? What do you want anyway?
1: Take it easy, Mr. Vitello. My name is Marlowe. Betty Cantor sent me here because she's worried about your wife.
7: The waitress worried about Shirley. Why?
1: Well, she's in some kind of trouble. Have you seen it tonight?
7: No, not since this morning, but that's not unusual. I often work late. My music is very demanding. Now, what gives that waitress the idea that Shirley's in trouble?
1: Your wife's reaction to a newspaper story. It scared the wits out of her. About a taxi hitting a man named Deniker. Mean anything to you?
7: Deniker? Shirley worked with a fellow by that name once, I believe, but why would that story frighten her?
1: Well, I was hoping you'd tell me. Do you have a gun?
7: A little .32 pistol is at home. Why?
1: It's gone.
7: See here, what's this all about? Tell me. Tell me the truth and be quick about it.
1: Oh, shut up.
7: Answer my question.
1: All right. My wife was shot by that item on Deniker. She isn't at home, she isn't at Soffman's lab, and hasn't been all afternoon. And what's more, she's got a gun. That's all I know, except for one thing. Who's Ruth Britton?
7: She's a friend of Shirley's from the East. She's been visiting relatives out here. Why?
1: Nothing. Maybe Shirley's got a plane reservation for her, that's all.
7: Mr. Marlowe, if that's all you have to offer, why don't you get out of here so I can go to work? I'm quite certain if Shirley were actually in trouble, she'd come to me for help. And incidentally, tell Betty Catter to take some vitamins or something. She's becoming a meddlesome busybody.
1: You know, there was a quality about Gilbert Vitello that made me want to sock him on the temperament with the heavy end of his grand piano. When I started down the path to the driveway, I forgot about him. Because a pair of headlights slashed through the foliage like a giant scythe. I ran to where I could see and watch the girl in a brown suit get out of a sleek new Hudson and start toward the house. Then she saw me. She backed away and threw me one scared look and darted into a side path like a jittery cottontail. I followed as fast as I could, but it was home ground to her, and in 20 yards I was outclassed. I lost her at the corner of a sagging shed and stopped to listen for her footsteps. I heard something else, but not in time to duck.
7: Oh! I heard a car come into the car.
1: Oh, shut up. Shirley, she slugged me.
7: I don't believe it. You're lying.
1: Okay, I'm lying. For what it's worth to you, die hard, your wife isn't kidding. She told me personally with a blunt instrument. Play that in E flat, Jack.

0: Mr. Marlowe, did you get something?
1: Lumps.
0: Oh, look at
1: that. How about you, Dr. Soffman?
0: No, nothing. Come in. Come in.
1: Yeah.
0: No, no one has come here. You found out something?
1: Ever hear of a guy named Denneker, Doc?
0: Me? Hear of Morris Denneker? 5 times in the past 3 years, Morris Denneker in Chicago has beaten me by introducing a new dye substance or a new process just days ahead of me. Huh. 5 times this happened.
1: He's a dye chemist, too, huh?
0: A brilliant one. I admire him. But why do you
1: listen,
0: ask
1: this
0: me?
1: Is beginning to fit like a rubber glove.
0: Hmm?
1: Denneker's in a hospital right here in L.A. He may not live, and he wants to confess to a crime. Here, look.
0: What?
1: Now, read it yourself. When Shirley saw that story, it threw her into a panic. And now, it only figures one way. Your assistant has been selling your new developments to Denneker before you released them.
0: No, it is not true. Shirley would not do this thing, not to me.
1: Okay, Doc, we'll see. Now, look, why don't you go back to your lab and wait? I'm going to the hospital now and do some more fast addition. If it comes right, just don't forget you're a scientist, will you?
0: Oh, I would not forget. Now, you remember something, Mr. Marlowe. 2 plus 2 does not always make 4, especially when you are adding up human hearts.

0: In just a moment, the second act of Philip Marlowe. But first, Wednesday's Wonderful on CBS, with Dr. Christian, Groucho Marx, Bing Crosby, and Burns and Allen all coming your way over most of these same CBS stations. This Wednesday, Brother Bob Crosby visits Bing. Gracie Allen stumps the income tax experts. Groucho will be on hand with his ad-libs and teams of opposition. And Dr. Christian makes a wily grandmother stick to the truth for once. So be listening this Wednesday, won't you? Now with our star, Gerald Moore, we return to the second act of Philip Marlowe and tonight's story, The Big Step.
1: It was 20 stop-and-go minutes through the snarled early evening traffic over to the Citizens Emergency Hospital. All the way, I kept hoping that Denica's confession wasn't going to have anything to do with Shirley Vitello. When I was there, standing next to Detective Lieutenant Matthews and filling him in to date, I racked that hope up under wishful thinking. Morris Denica had already come, too.
2: Yeah, Marlowe, about a half hour ago. He didn't say too much.
1: How much?
2: Only something about this woman you mentioned, this Shirley Vitello, and the formula for some kind of a bleaching agent. Then he went out again. Hey, look, this Vitello girl who currently adds up to something very dishonest, what does she look like?
1: Oh, blonde, about 5'4", maybe 30.
2: Wearing a dark brown suit and all hat?
1: That's right. She's been around?
2: Yeah, I spotted her here in the hall about 45 minutes ago. Claimed she was a reporter, but she didn't make any small talk with the other news hands. I got a little suspicious. Just then, Denica came too, so I went in there. When I came back out, she was gone. Hey, Marlowe, you know where we can pick her up?
1: No, I don't, Lieutenant.
2: Doesn't look so good for her. She could be pretty desperate right now. Like a quick trip to the country.
1: Or like worse, she's got a gun, Matthews. And now with Denica starting to talk, very little hope left. I better be going.
2: Where,
1: just
2: Phil?
1: Just going, Matthews.
2: Hey, wait
1: I'll
2: a
1: keep
2: minute.
1: In touch.
2: Wait a minute. Look, we have a big organization, Mr. Marlowe. We're equipped to handle all kinds. We could do almost as good a job as you. Just keep that in mind, will you?
1: Yeah. And I'm glad you said almost. So long. Back into my car and pointed it toward the Vitello place on Veteran Avenue again. Because I didn't know where else I could possibly pick up Shirley's trail, I felt like an uncomfortable emptiness was in the pit of my stomach. You know, like the guy who stands on a street corner and watches an ambulance intern scrape up a traffic victim. He knows he didn't have anything to do with it, but that knowledge doesn't make him feel any better. Shirley Vitello is headed for trouble, bad trouble. And the pathetic little kid, Betty Cantor, who came into my office and started the whole thing, could get hurt in the process. Well, I parked in front of the place, which from inside, a desk lamp showed a circle of light the size and color of a lemon lifesaver, and the front door was open inches, as though somebody had left in a big hurry. I walked on eggs as far as the door and nudged it. I saw it. On a table in a far corner of the room, a note propped up against the lamp and nothing else. I started toward it.
3: Don't move. I'm behind you, and I've got a gun.
1: Oh, fine. 32 caliber out of the desk drawer, no doubt.
3: No doubt. Marlowe, why are you mixing into something that's no business of yours?
1: I'm a private detective working for your friend Betty Cantor. She's worried about you, Shirley.
3: Marlowe, what's done is done. Betty can't help me. You can't help me. Nobody can help me. I stole Softman's work, and I sold it to Morris Denneker. I didn't count on a deathbed confession.
1: Why'd you do it?
3: I love my husband, and he needs money to go on with his work.
1: No. Gilbert's in on this with you, huh?
3: Oh, no. No, he isn't. He thought my wages were high, that's all. The note I left there on the table makes that clear. Also
1: what?
3: It's goodbye. I love him, Marlowe. When I'm gone, he'll have enough money to carry on. Keep the studio that means so much to him. And nothing can be taken away from him. I've seen to that, legal-like.
1: Just what do you mean, gone, Shirley? How far is gone?
3: A long way, Marlowe. All the way.
1: Suicide? Oh, no, Shirley, you
3: Marlowe,
1: can't mean
3: let's
1: that.
3: Not talk anymore. And don't bother about that phone. It's only Gilbert.
1: How do you know?
3: When I pulled up outside here after I came from the hospital, he was home. I didn't want to speak to him, so I drove on until I came to a phone booth. And then I called here and told him to meet me at the Saffron Bar. It's an old hangout of ours.
1: You wanted to leave a note for him, but didn't want to face him, is that it?
3: Yeah. You keep calling on and off for quite a while before he comes back here. I figured it would be better that way. I didn't want him chasing me. The sea air might give the big lug a cold. It always did. Well, Marlowe, it looks like it's about time to put you away for safekeeping.
1: I don't think so, Shirley. I think the phone is a...
3: No! Next time, Marlowe, it'll be more than a vase, but just as fragile. No. The closet cedar line and strong. It should hold you long enough. Get in, Marlowe. Go on.
1: Okay. And it is, baby. But first...
3: What?
1: The step you're about to take, Shirley, listen...
3: Yeah, I know all about it. It's a big step, isn't it, Marlowe? Well, save your breath. I wouldn't be any happier in prison or running away, believe me. Not a bit happier. So long, Marlowe.
1: Nobody's home. Shirley Vitello was mixed up about a lot of things in life, but that doesn't include closets, because the one she put me in was strong. The lining she called cedar must have been hand-me-down armor plate from a retired battle wagon. So all in all, I was 45 minutes alternately kicking and resting while the insistent telephone marked the 5-minute intervals for me. But finally, it was the wood around the lock that gave way! I was out. Hello?
4: Hello, sir. Who's this?
1: Marlowe Vitello, and save your questions till you hear what I have to say.
4: Marlowe, where's my wife? She was supposed to meet me here at the Saffron Bar.
1: I said save it. Now listen. Your wife's out to kill herself.
4: No, Marlowe, no!
1: Yes, tell me, did you two have a favorite spot out near the ocean?
4: I don't see what
1: I don't care whether you see or not. Did you or didn't you?
4: Yes, the Redondo Fishing Pier below Santa Monica.
1: Good. Now keep listening, Vitello, and do as I say. Come straight home.
4: But Marlowe, it surely...
1: Do as I say, Vitello. Back here and sit tight with fingers crossed. I worry about the pier. Goodbye. The second connection was broken. I picked up the phone again, dialed 116, got through to police emergency operator, and from there to Matthews, who was still at the Citizens Hospital. I told him to pick me up in a squad car and get ready for a fast 10-mile drive to the Redondo Fishing Pier, where Shirley Vitello was going to kill herself. Then I got outside and waited the four longest minutes of my life until finally Matthews screeched up to a halt. When I piled in, we took off, siren wide open.
2: It'll be less than a minute now, Marlowe. Pier's only a couple of blocks away.
1: Good. Better have Mooney kill that siren, Lieutenant.
2: Jack, we want to come in quiet, Mooney.
5: Okay, Lieutenant. Well, there she is. Out on the pier.
2: Yeah, Mooney, pull up here, will you? We don't want to scare her into something.
1: Matthews.
2: What?
1: That crowd there, halfway out on the pier.
5: There's a cop with them.
2: Yes, so there is. You better drive right up, Mooney. Looks like we're too late, Phil.
1: We were too late. At the center of a circle of the morbidly curious, always stand and gape, we found her lying face down on the greasy planks of the pier, dead. She shot herself through the heart, and the gun, the same .32 she'd used on me, was lying next to her. Two bullets gone. Explain the extra shot to Matthews.
2: Uh-huh. Okay, one bullet fired up at her place and the other one here. Well, I hope you're satisfied, Marlowe.
1: What do you mean, satisfied?
2: I mean single-handed. You had to leave the cops out of it, didn't you? You had to go up to Veteran Avenue all by your lonesome, didn't you?
1: Now, you wait a minute, Matthews. I was only trying to...
2: nuts. Hey, Mooney, where's the nearest phone?
5: Over there, Lieutenant, across the street, the Triple Eagle Cafe. The patrolman here's already called an ambulance.
2: All right, tell him she can be moved. Come on, Marlowe, I want to turn in a first report on this. Mooney, pick us up at the cafe.
5: Right, Lieutenant. Okay.
2: So Shirley Vitello was stealing formulas for those dyes from her boss and selling them to this Morris Deniker.
1: Yeah. All was rosy until Deniker walked out in front of a taxi early this morning.
2: That put him close to death and in a mood to talk.
1: Also put Shirley Vitello on the spot. Hey, is that the place you want to phone from?
2: Yeah, yeah. Look, one thing more, Marlowe. The girl's motive all the way through.
1: She loved her husband, he loved his work.
2: Yeah? Her too?
1: Yeah, after his work. So since he didn't make any dough, she stole to keep him going and close to her.
2: There's the phone, Phil. Come on, will you? I may need you to fill in the blanks for me. Marlowe, I said I
1: heard you, I heard you. The phone can wait, Lieutenant. Come on over here.
2: What?
1: I want to talk to that piano player.
2: Piano player? What about?
1: The tricky way he has of playing Blue Skies.
2: What?
1: Hey, Bud, that's all right. You got a mean left hand there.
6: Yeah, I open in Carnegie Hall next week. Don't miss me.
1: I'll try not to. It's just horrific what you do with that tune, you know?
6: My own particular arrangement.
1: Nobody else's, huh?
6: Oh, nobody. I've been working on this arrangement for a week.
1: That's all I wanted to know.
2: Hey, Marlowe, what are you getting at?
1: The phone. I've heard enough. Where'd you say it was, Matthews?
2: Over there, the left of the bar. But, Phil, what are
1: what
2: we
1: time
2: doing?
1: Is it, Lieutenant?
2: 12:05. Marlowe, what
1: a
2: is
1: switch,
2: it?
1: A switch, Matthews.
2: A switch?
1: Yeah, one that'll knock your badge off. Well, you get a load of this.
2: Well, I'll listen.
7: Good evening, Federal Airwaves. Agent Frederick Stoltz.
1: Listen, Frederick, I'm the party who called before about the reservations for Ruth Britton on the 11:35 for New York.
7: Oh, yes. I remember you. I'll probably...
1: Never mind. It's police business, Freddy. Did the plane leave on schedule?
7: Of course it did. But Miss Britton didn't make it, and she didn't bother to call and cancel her reservation.
1: Thanks. I've heard enough. So far, so good, Matthews.
2: Yeah, which means what?
1: The Saffron Bar in Hollywood.
2: Which means what?
1: Charlie Vitello didn't commit suicide, Matthews. She was murdered.
2: Okay, Phil. Where's your man?
1: Right there. That table against the wall.
2: Oh.
1: Come on, Matthew.
5: Hawaiian music. Sentimental rocks. Degradation. Pollination.
1: Oh, I don't think it's as bad as all that, Gilbert, old boy.
5: Marlowe, you a cop, the most insensitive of all people. What would you know about music?
2: Just for the record, he's not a cop.
5: My question still stands. What do you know about music?
1: As a matter of fact, not much. But you know, I'm fascinated by what they're doing with instruments these days.
5: Really?
1: Mm-hmm.
5: What are they doing that might fascinate you?
1: Well, for example, take that picture where the score is done by only one instrument, a zither. What's more, it doesn't sound like a zither.
5: To a trained ear, a zither is a zither.
1: You mean you can't make one instrument sound like another? Well, for example, a guitar like a piano?
5: Don't be ridiculous.
1: Now, wait a minute. Not so ridiculous. Why, only tonight I heard a guitar that sounded just like a piano. Real tricky arrangement it was, too.
5: Sounded... You're joking.
1: Oh, no. Well, you must have heard it, too. It was while we were talking on the telephone.
5: The telephone? I talked to you?
1: Sure you did. You remember?
5: Well, Mom...
1: You said you were calling from here, the Saffron Bar, but the conversation was being scored by the pianist at the Triple Eagle Cafe at Redondo Beach. A real tricky arrangement in more ways than one.
5: I didn't mean it. I didn't really want to.
2: All right, what's the rest of it, Phil?
1: He didn't want to quit his work and spend the rest of his life hiding in some forgotten corner of the globe.
2: Which was her plan?
1: Yeah. As I figure it, once Shirley knew she was finished, she decided they should both run for it. She was in on what she was doing all along.
2: And the suicide note?
1: It was part of her plan.
2: Oh.
1: Leave hubby here, an innocent with money she got for a shenanigan. Then frame her own suicide, a trail that would lead us to the Redondo Pier, her hat and coat floating in the drink.
2: Uh-huh. And after a couple of days of searching, we say the tide probably carried the body out to sea. Closed case.
1: That's right. In the meantime, she's flown to New York as Ruth Britton and is heading on from there. Hubby here to join her at a later date.
2: Yeah, fine. Only hubby double-crossed her and shot her so he can sit tight with the money right here.
1: That's it, Matthew.
5: Please, give me another chance.
1: Oh, shut up. Wipe them dry, Matthews, and take them away.

I didn't go along with Matthews. I didn't even bother about my car, which I'd left in front of the Vitello place. Well, I'd had enough for one night. Not the kind of person who'd hitch his wife into a star, only the twinkle he saw on the horizon was the reflection of a dollar sign. Oh, yeah, they were a pair, all right, the Vitellos. A pair who finally canceled each other out.

0: The Adventures of Philip Marlowe, bringing you Raymond Chandler's most famous character, star Gerald Moore, are produced and directed by Norman McDonald and are written for radio by Robert Mitchell and Gene Leavitt. Featured in the cast were Gene Bates, Paul Dubov, Vivi Janis, Edgar Berrier, and Peter Leeds. Detective Lieutenant Matthews is played by Larry Dobkin. The special music is composed and conducted by Richard Arant. Be sure to be with us again next week when Philip Marlowe says...
1: This time I tangled with a mad Scotchman, a phony English lord and a beautiful blonde corpse in a freight house. All because of a butler who walked on his knuckles.

How about tying a metal string around your finger today to remind yourself to file your 1949 income tax return as soon as possible? The 15th of March isn't several miles down the road the way it used to be. It's almost at your front door. And you'd certainly get a scare if you came home one evening to find it sitting right smack in your living room saying smugly, "Well, you forgot to file your income tax return. What now, little man?" So why not set aside tonight as income tax night and file your 1949 return? This is Roy Rowan speaking. This is CBS, where Burns and Allen are heard every Wednesday night

0: Get this and get it straight. Crime is a sucker's road, and those who travel it wind up in the gutter of the prison of the grave. This time I tangled with a mad Scotchman, a phony English lord, and a beautiful blonde corpse in a freight house, all because of a butler who walked on his knuckles. It happened like this.
1: From the pen of Raymond Chandler, outstanding author of crime fiction, comes his most famous character in The Adventures of Philip Marlowe. Now, with Gerald Moore starred as Philip Marlowe, we bring you tonight's exciting story, The Monkey's Uncle.

0: Let Marlowe, please. It's very important.
1: Mrs. Marlowe?
0: Oh, thank heavens you're still in your office at this late hour, Mr. Marlowe. I must have your help at once.
1: What?
0: Cornelius' life is in danger, man, and time means everything. Now, sir,
1: oh, wait a minute. Who are you? Who's Cornelius? Where are you calling from and about what? Let's have it a slow step at a time, huh?
0: My name's Wesley Macduff, Mr. Marlowe.
1: All right, lead on, Macduff.
0: I'm calling from a telephone booth opposite the Bigman Plaza Hotel on Hollywood Boulevard with... Ashley Duke.
1: Ashley who?
0: Going for the Bigman Plaza. Lord Ashley Duke himself, across the street.
1: Now, I've got
0: to get to him. Mr. Marlowe, hurry. Meet me in the hotel lobby.
1: Yes,
0: quick, man. We've got to stop them. They're going to kill Cornelius.
1: My first reaction was to forget the whole thing. Curiosity's strong stuff with me. Any triumvirate labeled Wesley Macduff, Lord Ashley Duke, and Cornelius had to add up the screwball no matter where you started. The word kill was still big in my vocabulary, so I buttoned the office up quickly, got down in my car, and drove over to the Beekman Plaza Hotel, where a 10-minute stand in the lobby produced nothing closer to worried Scotchman than the plaid covering in a sagging Morris chair. And at the reception desk, there was no Wesley Macduff registered or ever heard of.
2: I'm sorry, sir.
1: So at that, I was ready to call it quits. I turned for the door, but before I got there, I was stopped. The uniform said bellhop, and the sprinkle of freckles plus barn cowlick said all-American boy. But the shifty eyes and the narrow mouth that slid over to the side of his face when he talked said something else, like racetrack tout.
3: Pardon me, sir, but I happened to overhear you ask after a Scotchman. Wesley Macduff, was it?
1: Yeah, you know where he is?
3: Well, yes, and...
1: How much?
3: 10?
1: 5.
3: Okay, sport 5. But let's get out of the traffic, huh? Over here, this map, like I was pointing out something to you.
1: That's a fresh idea, yeah.
3: Thanks. The fiver?
1: Oh, here. Now, where's Macduff?
3: On his way to Burbank, dead drunk.
1: You're crazy. I talked to him less than half an hour ago. He was stone sober and a long way from the party mood.
3: Could be. But 15 minutes ago, I helped Lord Ashley Duke pile into a cab.
1: Wait a minute. Ashley Duke, how does he fit?
3: He found this Macduff in the alley outside.
1: Oh.
3: I was just coming back from Denver when I saw him pick the guy up. He couldn't say a word.
1: Huh?
3: But a Blue Shield medical card we found in his wallet read Wesley Macduff, 13 Vineland Avenue, Burbank. Boy, he was out colder than my old man.
1: Yeah, now listen, Junior, here's another 5. Fill me in fast. Who's Lord Ashley Duke?
3: A nightclub character. Entertainer. Lives here with his wife, Lady Ashley Duke, when they're in L.A.
1: Well, is he legitimate, this law business?
3: Nah, but he plays it to the hilt. Why, after we piled that Macduff into the cab, he dusted his white gloves off genteel-like, slipped the monocle he wears into his eye, and grabbed another cab and shoved.
1: Mm.
3: He's a phony. His real name is Bud Dukes, and the lady is Gert. And on her, it shows.
1: What do you mean, shows?
3: That the second she gets behind the door, they got suite 312, she climbs out of her accent like it was a tight girdle. Especially when she and that niece of hers go at it. Yes, sir, the famous Merrimack Caverns are on Route 66 near St. Louis. Oh, good evening, Mr. Fisher.
4: Good evening, Tompkins.
3: Okay, where were we?
1: The niece.
3: Oh, yeah, quite a doll. Her name's Merle Brimmer. Acts as a business manager, so she must also have brains.
1: Now, tell me, who's Cornelius?
3: Cornelius?
1: Yeah. He's breaking you up. Who is he?
3: Nobody but the star of the act. The Lord and Lady do a farce thing, a takeoff on English drawing room stuff, and Cornelius plays the butler. Plays it in a derby and a boiled shirt, no less.
1: Why the giggles? You've seen a derby and boiled shirt before?
3: Yeah, sure I have. But on Cornelius, it looks different. You see, mister, he's a chimpanzee.
1: If there, Cornelius definitely added screwball. But I also knew the prospective client, Macduff, had been sapped and piled into a cab for good riddance, which could add to less than funny. So I decided I'd look around a little longer, especially in the vicinity of Milady's chamber, number 312. When I stepped out of the elevator on the third floor, an owl-faced waiter was just piloting a dinner cart loaded down with dirty dishes out of the room. And when the cart joggled out of the corridor rug, it nearly upset a coffee pot, which left the waiter's mind on the juxtaposition of cart and pot and not the door, if he'd left open inches. I waited till he passed me. Then I moved up to where I could both see and hear Lady Ashley Duke and her niece Merle exploding at each other through an after-dinner conversation. The former was built like an upended blimp with as much charm as a mooring mast. The latter was blonde and female, spy beautiful. And also she was nonchalantly slipping a shiny .32 automatic from desk drawer to purse.
5: Oh, now wait a minute, Gert. Before you snap a stay, you listen to me.
6: Why? So you can explain once more how poor Uncle Bert's idiotic mistakes are just bad luck.
5: $10,000 worth of bad luck. Nuts. Bert don't know anything about investments. He shouldn't be allowed to touch a red cent. And my pretty, from here on out, that's exactly the way it's going to be. Believe me.
2: Oh, cut it, Gert, and quit blaming Uncle Bert and me.
5: Are you kidding? Why shouldn't I blame the two of you? He's a jerk and you... I never wanted you with us in the first place. My niece.
2: Oh, shut up. And remember, dear aunt, your husband likes me around. I'm good for his morale, he says. He'll never let you fire me. So don't waste your breath. Auntie?
5: Get out of here. Go on, get down to the freight house and keep your eyes open. We don't want to lose Cornelius.
2: Don't worry, darling. Guard duty's an old specialty of mine. Yes, who is it?
4: Name's Marlowe. We'd like to see Lord Ashley Duke.
2: Oh, well, I... Oh, well.
4: Yes.
2: He's not in, but what did you want to see him about?
4: Business. Can you help me?
2: Perhaps. You see, I'm his business...
6: She used to be his business manager. She was just leaving, weren't you, Merle, darling?
2: Yes, Merle, darling, was. Mr. Marlowe, Lady Ashley Duke. Goodbye, Auntie.
4: Unhappy, huh?
6: Oh, rather. Now, sir, to save each other's time, let me be blunt. Lord Ashley Duke is no longer interested in making any investments whatsoever, nor will he be interested at a future date. Is that clear, sir?
4: Yes, like well water, Lady Ashley Duke, and if I were looking for an investor, I'd keep it in mind. But you see, I'm a private detective working for Wesley McDuff.
6: A paper? A lousy paper pushing his way in here. Why,
4: easy, Gertie.
6: Go. Get your filthy hands off me.
4: Sure. Just as soon as you get back in a neutral. I also want to save us time, and I want to save Cornelius, too. Now, do we talk or wrestle? Which?
6: Oh, all right. 7 weeks ago, Lord Ashley Duke and I bought Cornelius from that crazy monkey raiser out in Burbank. We paid McDuff $30,000 for a run-down 17-year-old chimpanzee.
4: Well, then why do you want to kill him? McDuff thinks you're going to.
6: Yeah, McDuff's crazy. Just because we change our minds and instead of staying here in L.A., decide to go on the road. McDuff thinks Cornelius will catch cold and die. So he wants him back.
4: Yeah, but you'll get your money back.
6: Yeah. But what about the 7 weeks of work just to teach him to drop a glass? Not only that, he's a wonderful imitator.
4: I can see your point.
6: Besides, a deal's a deal. And we're taking the risk of Cornelius' death, not the loon who runs the Burbank Animal Farm. Why, that Scotchman thinks every animal in the joint's related to him.
4: It's an old idea, honey. But look, Lady Ash...
6: Guess what? We've had our talk, people. Now get out. Go on. Go on, get out before I forget I'm a lady.
4: Over here, Tompkins. What is it?
7: A telephone call, sir. Booth 4 this way, please. Make out all right up there?
4: Jim Dandy.
7: Good. Now, if you feel I was underpaid...
4: I feel we came out even, Buster. Besides, I'm running low on farthings. Unless, sir...
7: Yes?
4: You know where the freight house Cornelius calls home is located.
7: Blank.
4: Okay. So long, Tompkins. Hello?
0: Tomorrow?
4: Yeah. You all right, McDuff?
0: It takes more than a foul blow in the dark to stop me, man. And it's just what Lord Ashley Duke is going to discover in many minutes.
4: What do you mean?
0: That I've run out of patience. I'm going to act, not talk. I'm about to take Cornelius back with my own hands, and I want you to help me.
4: Oh, now, wait a minute.
0: Now, look, man. I'm in a drugstore at Pershing Square, close by the freight house where Cornelius is caged for shipment. I want you to
4: But you
0: me.
4: Can't steal him, McDuff.
0: Ah, I can. Steal him and disguise the animal so they'll never be able to claim him again. So they won't be able to kill him.
4: McDuff, I can't go along with that.
0: Then I chose the wrong man.
4: Oh.
0: There's precious little time left, Mr. Marlowe. Tomorrow they leave Los Angeles. Now, will you help me?
4: No. Beside McDuff, you'll never get away with it. There's a girl, Ashley Duke's niece, who's got a gun, and I... McDuff! All the way from the phone booth through the lobby into my car outside, I kept telling myself three things. One, I wasn't working for McDuff. Two, McDuff was about to commit a crime. And three, I couldn't worry about the gun in Merle Brimmer's purse. It was all none of my business. So when I was in behind the wheel of my car, I pointed it toward my apartment on Franklin, lit a cigarette, and forgot about the whole thing. But a block later, I threw the cigarette out, turned, and headed for Pershing Square. Scots with animal farms in Burbank obviously weren't the only crazy people in Los Angeles. After arriving in Pershing Square, I was 30 minutes piling up wisecracks, frozen stares, and assorted giggles before I hit pay dirt. A bottle boy with a great memory.
8: Yeah, sure, I know the place. Only spot around will ship live animals along with the rest of the stuff that they handle. Anything from an eel to an elephant.
4: How about pink ones?
8: I got those, too.
4: What I thought.
8: Yeah, I worked there once during the Christmas rush. Made the price of a fifth in one day.
4: Now, look, you'll do it again right now if you can tell me one thing. The address, what is it?
8: It's 44...
4: Come on.
8: 42...
4: Boy. Here's five. Crawl back in the bottle. I'll see you. The neighborhood was half residential, half industrial, and all run down, including the freight house, which was two windowless stories of pretty red brick, hovering over a loading ramp on a deserted, shadowy street. I started slowly toward it when suddenly a side door flew open and an excited old man with flashlight and giant key ring that spelled night watchman leaped out of the building, arms and legs going like twin beaters on a mixmaster.
9: Help me, I can't catch him, Marshal.
4: Hey, Pop, hold it, is it the chimp?
9: Yes, and he's raising the roof in there.
4: Yeah?
9: If I shoot him, I'll be fired. He's worth a fortune.
4: Yeah, I know all about it. Come on, I'll give you a hand.
9: Oh, okay, good.
4: Now, let's go. Where is he?
9: Upstairs, hanging in one window at the back. I just turned the lights on and there he was. When he seen me, grabbed a stick from the floor and started beating things with it.
4: Oh, fine.
9: And then he broke the window and began swinging on the block of tackle that runs outside from the roof to the ground. Look, there he is.
4: Yeah, still beating. Hey, Bobby's going to fling it.
9: There he goes, down the road.
4: And away. Well, all right, Pop, we better call the cops.
9: Over there, near his empty cage. It's a girl. Blood all over her head.
4: Holy smoke. Merle Brimmer.
9: Dead?
4: Yeah. Beat to death with a stick the chimp just threw at us.
9: Then you think the monkey did it?
4: I don't know. Maybe yes, maybe no. He's a great imitator, Pop. It could have been somebody else.
9: Not the monkey? Then who? Who else?
4: A monkey's uncle. A Scotchman named Macduff.
10: In just a moment, the second act of Philip Marlowe. But first, Groucho Marx will make another of his famed personal appearances on most of these same CBS stations this Wednesday night. Groucho Marx, whose many activities include emceeing You Bet Your Life, one of the craziest quiz shows on the air. You're cordially invited to hear Groucho Marx every Wednesday on CBS. Now, with our star, Gerald Moore, we return to the second act of Philip Marlowe and tonight's story, The Monkey's Uncle.
4: I walked around the body of the girl on the freight house floor. I took a close look at the cage lock. There was no doubt that it had been forced from the outside. The watchman staring down at the body was shaking like a motorcycle with square wheels. I took him by the arm and walked him down the stairs and outside for some air.
9: It's terrible. I don't know what to do. Nothing like this ever happened here before, and the boss never told me what I'm supposed to do in a case like this.
4: Well, it's easy. Just call the police.
9: The police?
4: Yeah. Also the SPCA and Frank Buck. Chances are we'll need them all before the night's over.
9: Okay, mister. Thanks, I should... Hey, who's that getting out of that cab?
4: From the top hat, cape, and spats, I'd say it was one Lord Ashley Duke, the legal owner of the chimp.
11: Oh, what are you two blighters staring at? I'm out of my way.
4: Just a moment, before you go inside. I want to talk to you, Lord Ashley Duke.
11: You know my name, do you? Well, now, my job, that's interesting. I don't know you, sir.
4: I'll survive. Why'd you come down here tonight?
11: Because I heard that my niece was here, protecting my property. And that's no suitable task for a girl. Not capable to do that sort of thing, you know. It's a man's job, you know. Had a beastly time finding the place, too.
4: You haven't been here before, huh?
11: Oh, yes, a couple of days ago. But that was in broad daylight. Stand aside,
4: One
11: sir.
4: Thing more. Why did you slug Wesley Macduff tonight and dump him in a cab?
11: Just who are you, anyway?
4: Private detective Philip Marlowe's name.
11: Sounds British enough.
4: About as British as you are.
11: Oh, yes. And you, I presume, are the watchman.
9: Yes, sir. That's me, Your Highness.
4: What about Macduff, Your Highness?
11: There's no choice. The blighter wanted to welch on a transaction we've made. I refused, and he threatened me. So, I bopped him. And then made out.

0: The monkey was in here just jumping up and down like he was throwing a fit.
1: It was McDuff. McDuff, that's who it was. That madman.
0: Hey, Mackerel, what was that?
2: I don't know, but I'm going to find out. You stay here.
3: The scream had come from the architectural blunder next door. It was one of those big gingerbread houses left over from the 1800s, and I got there just in time to meet the witch. The scaly front portal was jerked open in front of me, and there she stood. Like a pool cue in high panic, topped by a head of brittle orange hair, half done up tight in curlers, the other half streaming over her face. She clutched frantically at the same kimono with one hand and me with the other. Take it easy. Hold it, will you? What's going on?
4: Oh, that face, that awful face.
2: What face?
4: Oh, protect me. It's upstairs.
2: Oh, take it easy. Will you calm down and tell me what happened?
4: I was upstairs in my room taking my hair down when I happened to look over at the window, and there was that face shoved right up against the glass. Oh, I swear I never seen nothing like that since before I could procure, mister.
2: All right, now listen.
4: It had hair all over it, red eyes, and big grinning mouth. What was like one of the giant gorillas they got in the movie.
2: That's Cornelius, all right. Where's the room?
4: Oh, up there at the head of them stairs. Oh. Hey, you ain't going up there and leave me all alone, are you?
2: Well, then come along. Corny's a trained chimp. He won't hurt you.
4: Oh, no, not me, brother. I'm getting...
2: Where?
4: Where?
2: Tell me, is that a passage out there between the houses?
4: Oh, no, no, it's a kind of an airship. Only it's closed up at the back.
2: Oh, you mean he can't get through to the alley?
4: Yeah, that's right. There's no way out of there except the street.
2: All right, come on, let's get outside. We got him cornered.
4: Oh, you got him cornered, baby, mister, not me. I don't want nothing more to do with that ugly puss.
3: The air shaft was a scant 18 inches wide. And as dark and cluttered as the inside of a goat pen with odors to match. I worked my way back as far as the bashful light from the street reached.
4: Oh, be careful in there, mister.
3: Then I stopped and listened. But Cornelius was a genius. There wasn't a sound. I couldn't see my hand in front of my face to say anything of a black-haired chimpanzee who was no doubt getting a big kick out of the entire procedure. I decided to try psychology on him. So I called in what I hoped was a firm but friendly voice, and it got me no place. I groped my way along the wall of the drain pipe and called again. This time shorter on the friendly and longer on the firm, which was a mistake. The drain pipe should have given me a hint, but it didn't. Oh, what?
4: Jim, look, someone snapped out of it.
3: What's the matter?
4: He's gone.
3: Out of who? Who's gone?
4: That gorilla. Oh. It's up on the drain pipe. Oh. It hit you on the head with something and ran right past me and got away in a taxi. Oh, come on, let's get out.
3: Oh, wait a minute, baby. I could have sworn you said the monkey took a taxi.
4: Yeah, he did. I watched the whole thing. As soon as it got out in the street, a man in a checkered tan with a crooked stick in his hand came out from between them buildings over there and called it. They ran up to a taxi. The driver jumped out and they drove away. I see him.
3: The driver jumped out and they drove away.
4: Yes.
3: I don't think you took the cure soon enough.
4: Well, I seen something else, too.
3: Huh?
4: A fat blade in a high hat and spats came charging out of the freight house there. Saw the cab leaving, got in a green coupe that
3: green
4: was parked in front and took off.
3: Holy smoke, that's my car. Oh, it's gone. How do you like that?
4: Yeah. Now maybe you believe me, huh?
3: Every screwy word, sweetheart. Now look, you didn't happen to see...
4: That's the cab driver there.
5: Did anybody see what happened? I gotta have a witness. My taxi was hijacked off of me by two crazy guys. One of them looked like an ape, exactly like an ape.
3: Move over, bud. We're on the same raft. My car's gone, too. Tell me what happened. Will you start at the top?
5: Okay. Tonight I bring this big shot in a high hat down here to the freight house. He hops out, tells me to wait, see?
3: Yeah.
5: So I drive down the block and turn around. I'm parked right over there trying to grab a quick 40 winks. When up comes this lunatic.
3: Scotchman?
5: Yeah, that's him.
3: Yeah.
5: He throws me a fast address and starts getting in, see? I politely tell him the flag is down, but he keeps going.
3: I know. It's just like him. Now, look, did you ever see this Scotchman before?
5: No, never. I figure maybe he's got a snoot full of happy days, nothing more.
3: Uh-huh.
5: So I'm reaching over to block him when a pair of hands that feels like a doormat with muscles grabs me around the neck. I twist around and look, and what do I see?
3: Cornelius.
5: Him I don't know, but an ape man is crawling in my wind. So help me, I'm rubbing noses with a missing link.
3: Yeah, I know. Then what happened?
5: Mac, I jump out of the taxi, and before I know it, the old geezer gives me a claw with his stick, piles in. The next thing, my taxi's gone just like that. You gotta believe me. Somebody's gotta back me up. If I try this on the cartel, they'll have me in a padded cell in no time.
3: Well, don't worry about it, fella. Just reach high.

0: That address the Scotchman gave you. Can you remember it?
1: Oh, sure. Let me see. It was the Rushmore.
0: Rushmore.
1: Yeah. That's down at the Heels Motel out on Vernon. Yeah. Somewhere around Beverly Boulevard. Ed Nathan. Oh, stepped on something here on the sidewalk.
2: Oh, you sure did, Judy. Smashed it, too.
0: It looks like somebody's watch crystal.
2: Sure, a lady's watch crystal. Oh, nice one. See, it had this hunk of black ribbon with it.
0: Lady's watch. Hey, wait a minute. Let me see that.
2: Sure, here. Velvet, see?
0: Yeah, it sure is. That doesn't fit. Not here. No one's been here but the three of us and a chimp. So long, kids.
1: Hey, wait. Where are you
0: going? I'm
1: going
0: to talk to a liar about a murder. I'll see you later at headquarters, I hope. Talk to the night watchman in the freight house. You'll be good for each other. I was two blocks on foot finding another taxi and 15 minutes getting from there out to the motel, worrying all the way because I'd left my gun under the front seat of my car. Business was slow at the Rushmore. The only cabin that showed a light was the last in the rear next to the alley. I was sure of what I'd find inside, in spite of the fact that neither the stolen cab nor my coupe was anyplace in sight. When I heard the voices, I decided to bluff it. I went up to the front door and pressed my ear against the flimsy panel.
3: Anyway, a bargain's a bargain, but Duff, you'd have done better to stick by it.
4: I'd have stuck by it if you had your scurvy crook.
3: Don't reach for your chain. It's a little late for that. You're in a real jam now. I'm going to see you blamed for my niece's murder.
4: But I didn't kill her. I pushed her down, She caught me unlocking Cornelius' cage and tried to stop me. But I didn't kill her. You did that.
3: Yes, but who knows that? Except you and the monk there. And he can't talk. And you won't believe me.
4: You daft man. Why did you do it?
3: Because I had to. Because Murrah was bleeding me to death. Every cent I could lay my hands on. I had to buy her silence. I had to pretend to lose thousands in poor investments. Well, Merle got what was coming to her, and you gave me that chance. I found her on the floor where you left her and simply finished the job.
4: Then you ran off and came back in that taxi 15 minutes later, the very spirit of innocence. I saw you. Very well, Lord Ashley Duke. You've got me as a thief, too, so get on with it. Get on with your filthy, evil plan. I'm ready.
0: Don't be in a hurry, McDuff. Stay where you are, Ashley. Don't bother turning around. Just drop the gun.
4: Oh, I knew you'd no let me down, laddie. I knew it.
5: What's this, old boy? It's rather an untimely hit.
0: Skip the accent, Bert. You won't need it where you're going. Drop that gun, I said.
3: Or you'll move. Shoot me with that pipe in your pocket. Marlowe, I've got your gun here in my hand, and you know it.
0: Want a bet?
3: Well, with the light out...
4: Yes, halfway. Oh!

0: It's a very strange thing, lad. He hit you but once, but there are two lumps on your skull. Do you ken this condition?
1: Never mind. Skip it. I don't want to talk about it. Where's Ashley?
0: Trussed up there in the corner. He should be coming around soon. You see, Cornelius, as you've no doubt learned, is a great imitator. When he saw Ashley bat you on the head with a gun, he grabbed McCain, leaped up on the dresser there, and batted Ashley on the head.
1: Oh, no. Not with this headache.
0: Hey.
1: Don't tell me I'm indebted to that. Just when I was learning to hate him.
0: Aye, we both are, for our lives. Mm. But tell me, what does a black velvet ribbon and a watch crystal mean? He mumbled that over and over while you were out.
1: Oh. Well, that's how I knew Ashley was a liar and a killer. See, the cab driver stepped on a round piece of glass that looked like a watch crystal with a ribbon attached.
0: Uh-huh.
1: Happened on the sidewalk in front of an air shaft. Actually, the glass was a monocle.
0: Dropped by Lord Ashley Duke.
1: No. Ashley'd never been at that spot.
0: No.
1: But if Cornelius had, and if Cornelius dropped the monocle, it indicated that Lord Ashley Duke had been someplace with Cornelius early at night, you see?
0: Ah.
1: It could only be the freight house. Yet Ashley claimed he hadn't been there for 2 days.
0: Oh, I see.
1: Oh, you do. Oh, my head. How about you, Cornelius? Yeah, well, that's one of the best answers I've had tonight.

It didn't take long at police headquarters. Maybe an hour altogether. A killer was locked up for trial, and the key witness ate three erasers, spilled a quart of ink, and broke a window before the homicide boys finally gave up. I watched the phony Lord Ashley Duke walk down the corridor to his cell. Any connection he had with man was just the category. And I watched McDuff and company leave, too. A couple of regular guys. A monkey and a monkey's uncle. A genuine old Scot who loved life. And his shuffling friend whose only limitation was his inability to speak. But he communicated all right. In the only language that means anything. Love of one creature for another.

0: adventures of Philip Marlowe, bringing you Raymond Chandler's most famous character, star Gerald Moore, are produced and directed by Norman McDonald and are written for radio by Robert Mitchell and Gene Levitt. As a special note of interest, Philip Marlowe fans, you'll be glad to know that Radio and Television Life magazine has this week named Gerald Moore as the best male actor in radio. Featured in our cast were Mary Lansing, John Daner, Tudor Owen, Sam Edwards, Michael Ann Barrett, Harry Bartell, and Junius Matthews. The special music is composed and conducted by Richard Arant. Be sure and be with us again next week when Philip Marlowe says...
1: This time a case-hardened car hop knocked me down a flight of stairs. An honest woman was strangled by a green silk sash, and a simpering dandy was shot to death. All because of a run-of-the-mill traffic accident 500 miles away.
0: You hear them all on CBS, and one of the funniest parts of that all comes from the bird brain of a woman, Miss Gracie Allen of Burns and Allen. Top troopers on the American stage for years, top radio stars after that, George and Gracie are now playing a big part in CBS's great Wednesday night lineup. Bing Crosby, Groucho Marx, George and Gracie, Dr. Christian. Join George Burns and Gracie Allen this Wednesday night on most of these same CBS stations. This is Roy Rowan speaking. Now, stay tuned for Pursuit, which follows immediately over most of these same CBS stations. This is CBS, where Burns and Allen are heard every Wednesday night at the Columbia Broadcasting System.

0: Get this and get it straight. Crime is a sucker's road. And those who travel it wind up in the gutter of the prison of the grave. This time a car hop knocked me down a flight of stairs. An honest woman was strangled by a green silk sash. And a simpering dandy was shot to death. All because of a run-of-the-mill accident 500 miles away. It happened like this.
1: From the pen of Raymond Chandler, outstanding author of crime fiction, comes his most famous character in The Adventures of Philip Marlowe. Now, with Gerald Moore, starred as Philip Marlowe, we bring you tonight's exciting story, The Vital Statistics.

0: boy.
1: Give me a paper, will you?
2: Paper, mister? Yes, sir. What do you like? Races, comics, or classified?
1: How about some news?
2: Star? Here you are. Thank you. Paper!
3: Get out of my way!
1: Hey, take it easy.
3: Drive away from here. Fast.
1: Hey, wait a minute. What is this?
3: You've got to help me. I'm being followed.
1: Just a minute, sister. I think
3: the light's green. Drive, will you? Hurry, please.
1: Okay. She was streamlined, from close-cropped hair the color of a smoky sunset to low-heeled slippers brocaded in bronze. And in between, a dress that conformed as close and smooth as lacquer on a Chinese vase. I made four turns in four blocks, then pulled into the curb and stopped. She stabbed a look at me with a pair of sharp, jade-green eyes that said life had always been nothing but a calculated risk. Then she stepped out of the car and smiled.
3: You were a big help, brother. Thanks, and goodbye.
1: Not just like that, baby. Come here. I don't like being left out on a limb.
3: Now, look, you did me a favor, okay, but we drop it right here. Trouble, you wouldn't like it.
1: On the contrary, it's business, like keeping my own nose clean. I'm a private detective, but I didn't issue any invitation for you to jump into my car.
3: A private detective?
1: Yeah, who's chasing you, baby? The law? You can tell me out here on the street or inside over a drink.
3: I'll take the drink. I need it.
1: Yeah.
3: Maybe I need you, too. This might be a break. I'm Mrs. Terry LaBar, and you're,
1: Marlowe, Philip Marlowe. Who are you running from, Mrs. LaBar?
3: A woman in slacks. I don't know who she is or why she's following me, but every time I look back, she's there. This is the second day. Booth?
1: Yeah, sure. Say, look, why haven't you talked it over with your local policeman?
3: Are you working for me, private detective?
1: That all depends.
3: All right. I'm a merchant, Chinese silks. Not a little shop for 6% profit, but wholesale quick with cash at 40%.
1: Uh-huh. So what's the point?
3: No police. All it takes is a rumor of police, and I'll have doors closed on me from Seattle to Mexico.
4: Good evening. May I get you something?
3: A martini, please.
1: Make it two, waiter.
4: Yes, sir. Right away.
1: This gets us back to the woman in slacks, huh?
3: Yeah. Here, Marlowe. 50 and 50. $100. I want you to locate that woman, find out who she is and why she's after me. Will you?
1: Not without a few more facts. For instance, could she have some connection with your business?
3: No. I have two men working with me. A strong one named Harlan Casey, who sees that my cash gets safely to where it's going. And a smart one named Joe Temple, who knows what to buy with it. She doesn't belong to either of them.
1: Oh, you sure?
3: Positive. Casey hates all women. Even me, I think. And Joe Temple, well, Joe's a wonderful guy.
1: You hint like a woman falling in love with a fellow named Joe Temple. Care to talk about it further?
3: Why not? Temple and Casey have been in San Francisco all week on a deal. A big deal that'll make or break it. Every cent I have is tied up in it.
1: Oh. Well, what about you and Joe Temple?
3: Yeah. Well, perhaps this will explain. I planned to go away this weekend, but I changed my mind because I didn't want to miss his letters. I know it sounds funny, but it's true.
1: Those must be some letters.
3: They are. Like the one I got this morning. It's half business, all right. Complete account of how hard he and Casey worked for me yesterday in San Francisco. But the rest of it is to me, personally.
1: I don't want to sound old-fashioned, Mrs. LaBar, but what about...
3: My husband?
1: Yeah.
3: That was a mistake I couldn't live with. One thing I can't stand, Marlowe, is being lied to. It leaves me vindictive. I'm suing for divorce right now. Vince LaBar is a human leech, as cold and spineless and parasitic as the real thing.
1: Okay, but why would your hating your husband put a woman in slacks on your trail?
3: I don't know.
1: All right, Terry, I'll worry about that, too. Any idea where I can start?
3: Just one. I pulled a switch on her yesterday, Marlowe, for about an hour. I trailed her to the corner of Wilshire and La Cienega, then lost her in traffic. There are several dancing schools around there. Is that worth anything?
1: Maybe. What kind of car was she driving?
3: We were both walking. She's tall and brunette, and I've seen toads with nicer eyes.
1: Not enough. Can't guarantee anything.
3: I'll keep my fingers crossed, Marlowe. Here. Take the $100.
1: Oh.
3: Do what you can to report to me at my place, 204 Beechwood Circle. Okay?
4: Pardon, sir. Your drinks. Two martinis?
1: Oh, thanks. Here you are.
4: Oh, thank you, sir.
3: To your success, private detective.
1: To your health, silk merchant. Drink hearty. Slugging it down was no way to treat a good dry martini, but I figured it was time I was on my way. I drove up to Wilshire and La Cienega and slowed down enough to look at all four corners. There was a drugstore with a special on garbage cans, a drive-in called Scotty's, a branch of the Bank of Los Angeles, and a flying red horse over a mobile gas station. I drove on again when I spotted a pair of black slacks going into a dancing studio a half block down. Yeah, it looked like a lead. After 2 hours of staring at knobby knees in shorts and bulging hips and bloomers, all knocking themselves out for a mythical Klieg-lighted future, I was finally convinced that it was a dead end. Now, I got back into my car and headed up into the hills for Beechwood Circle in the slim hope that Terry could give me something more to go on. Her house at 204 was low and dainty and half-hidden behind the tough, slender grace of a bamboo grove. The walk was guarded by a white marble lion of Korea, and the front door, when I finally found it, turned out to be a sliding panel in a wall of oriental latticework. As the door slid open, I was looking down the barrel of a snub-nosed pistol held very steady in the hands of a hard-eyed brunette in a pair of black slacks.
0: You've been looking high and low for me, haven't you, Peeper? Ever since you left that dame.
1: I might have been.
0: You're not the brightest character in the world, in spite of what you and your friends think. I spotted your car when she got in. It wasn't too tough to tag.
1: Where's Terry?
0: Sleeping off a hangover from better days.
1: Skip the chatter. Where is she?
0: Come on in and look. And that's no suggestion, sailor. It's an order. Move. Over there to the top of the stairs.
1: Sure, sure.
0: That's a good smart boy. You're late, you know. I got what I came for, and now I'm in a hurry. Turn around.
1: Look, sister.
0: Shut up! I have you landed!
1: Oh, there were 10 stairs down to the basement. And with a shove reinforced by the 45, I hit all but the first three. By the time I worked all the kinks out and was back upstairs again, she was gone. I started through the house, then slowly from one room to another, turning on lights as I went, looking for what I knew was going to be a very sick client. When I got as far as the study where somebody had gone through the death drawers with what must have been a snowplow, and I still hadn't found Terry, I got that numb feeling in my stomach. I started out a side door that opened into the patio. But then I heard a whistle from the front walk. I cut back through the house instead and waited near the door.
5: Terry! Hey, Terry, can I come in? It's little Joe, the Frisco kid. What happened to your weekend trip, honey? Who are you? What do you want?
1: Hiya, Temple.
5: How do you know me?
1: Mrs. LaBar hired me today just after she canceled the weekend. She gave me a rundown.
5: She hired you? What do you mean?
1: I'm a private detective named Marlowe.
5: Why would she hire you?
1: Because she was being followed by a brunette in slacks. She didn't like it, and that's all the information you're going to get, so relax.
5: You say Terry isn't here? Isn't home?
1: Not so far, no. Come on back here to the study, Temple. I want you to look at something. Somebody's gone through the desk in an awful hurry.
5: Yeah, I see what you mean.
1: Maybe you know something about what's missing, huh? You and Mrs. LaBar were fairly close, from what I'm told.
5: The letters. The letters are gone. Terry kept my letters in this bottom drawer.
1: Oh. By the way, Temple, where's your sidekick, Harlan Casey?
5: Oh, I don't know. We both left San Francisco yesterday. He hates to fly, so I assume he took a train. He ought to be here in L.A. now. Well, you don't think Casey's mixed up in this, do you?
1: I don't know. Could be.
5: Vince LaBar. That's who it was that got those letters. It was Vince LaBar. They were really love letters. The business part was nothing. And LaBar is the dog-in-the-manger kind of guy who wants everyone to be unhappy if he
1: is. That fits, Temple. With a smart lawyer, your letters to Terry becomes grade-A material for a countersuit for divorce. Sure, he could make it stick and also get a fat settlement under community property laws. Now, listen, here's what you've
5: Marlowe.
1: Got.
5: Marlowe, it's Terry. Terry!
1: Temple,
5: Terry!
1: Wait!
5: Terry. Look at her, Marlowe. Look at her!

0: Lieutenant Matthews, homicide detail.
1: Marlowe Matthews, there's a dead one out here. A woman, you got a pencil?
0: Always. Go ahead, Marlowe.
1: I'm at 204 Beechwood Circle. A woman was a client.
0: Yeah, go on.
1: She was strangled with a green silk sash in my lounging pajamas, Matthews, sometime within the last, I'd say, hour.
0: Yeah.
1: Her name was Terry LaBar.
0: Hey, wait, Wolf. Terry LaBar. Wait a minute, Marlowe. Listen, we got a teletype here from a sheriff in Empire, Oregon. Come in 5 minutes ago.
1: So?
0: Oh, wait a minute. Yeah. Says some guy named Jess Freeman from L.A. was killed there this morning in a traffic accident. Was loaded with big dough, but doesn't look the type. The only other identification on him was a business card from one Terry LaBar. Yeah. You got a helpful answer for that?
1: Wait a minute. Temple, do you know anything about a man named Jess Freeman? He was killed in Oregon today in a traffic accident and had one of Terry's cards on him.
2: Freeman?
1: Yeah.
2: No, I don't remember him.
1: No dice, Matthews.
0: Who are you talking to, Phil?
1: Joe Temple, one of Terry LaBar's associates. He's here. Never heard of Jess Freeman.
0: Yeah. Okay, Marlowe.
1: Uh-huh.
0: Well, they sent his prints to Washington. A tattoo says he was in the Navy once. They'll pin him down. Now, about out there, any idea who killed him?
1: Yeah. Maybe a brunette in slacks. I think I know where to find her.
0: Well, that's dandy. Sit on it till we get there, Marlowe. I'll be right out.
1: Wait a minute, Lieutenant.
0: What?
1: Look, right now it's only a hunch, but if I move fast and quiet, I might be able to develop it into something worthwhile, okay?
0: Okay, but keep in touch, Phil.
1: Yeah.
2: I still can't believe it about Terry Marlowe.
1: Now, look, why don't you just go home and take it easy? I'll tell Lieutenant Matthews where he can find you, huh?
2: Thanks. 1310 Marlboro Drive.
1: Right. Now tell me, you know where Vince LaBar lives?
2: Yeah. The Laverne Apartments on Rossmore.
1: Uh-huh.
2: He's got a suite on the top floor, 7A.
1: 7A.
2: And if it's any help, he drives a new green Nash sedan. But I thought you said that it was that brunette who...
1: I did. And if Vince LaBar can't lead me to the lady in long pants, I'll eat my shirt. What's more, Matthews will see to it personally.
3: What do you want?
1: Some quiet conversation with Vince LaBar. I'm Philip Marlowe, private detective.
3: Oh, how exciting. Had I known you were coming, I'd have baked a cake.
1: Oh, you're breaking me up. I was hired by your wife tonight.
3: Your wife
1: is dead, LaBar. She was murdered.
3: Dead? Terry murdered?
1: Yeah. Now, if you don't mind, I'll come in, huh? She was killed because of a packet of letters, LaBar.
3: Oh, no.
1: The kind that are a cinch to cause a big stir in anybody's divorce court. Stir big enough to swing a countersuit in your favor.
3: I don't know what you're talking
1: letters,
3: about.
1: Letters. Joe Temple's letters to Terry, the ones you arranged to have stolen tonight.
3: Oh, you must be crazy.
1: Her death wasn't part of the plan, LaBar. That was one of those bum deals. A robbery that got out of hand, wound up as a murder.
3: Now,
1: where is she, LaBar? Who's the brunette in slacks, and where do I find her?
3: You get out of here, or I'll have the police.
1: Oh, shut up. You not only steal letters, but ashtrays, too, huh? Like this coy little number here, a doghouse. Scotty's drive-in, Wilshire and La Cienega. Okay, LaBar, that's
3: stand
1: all.
3: Still.
1: Oh, now a gun, huh? They say you're yellow, LaBar, but you're not. You're just stupid.
3: There's a terrace outside those doors, Marlowe. Those with the iron grill. Go on out there. Go on. I don't think Terry's dead, and I don't think she hired you. I think you're working for that lousy louse, Joe Temple. And if so, he'll need a battalion of private detectives before I'm through.
1: You're through right now, LaBar. You're too dumb to see it.
3: Go on. Clear over to the rail. Keep your back to me. It's 7 floors down, Marlowe, to a concrete driveway. Just in case you get jumpy.

0: just a moment, the second act of Philip Marlowe. But first, most people like to know what to expect. But on at least one CBS show, a great part of the fun is in what turns up on the spur of the moment. That show is Groucho Marx's Great Quiz, You Bet Your Life, heard every Wednesday night on most of these same CBS stations. Now, with our star, Gerald Moore, we return to the second act of Philip Marlowe and tonight's story, The Vital Statistic.
1: The moment Vince LaBarre and the Courage caliber 32 he held in his right hand made it out of the apartment and on the run for the elevator, I kicked through the plate glass door. I spent the next 2 minutes alternately swearing, straining, and nicking myself while I played contortionist. In and out of the fancy snake grill work on my wrought iron cage until finally I reached the inside handle. I was free out and over to the telephone in a big hurry. Because for my money, the icing on LaBarre's voice left Joe Temple someplace on the short side. What the life insurance people call good risk.
2: Hello?
1: Marlowe, Temple, listen hard. Your life's in danger.
2: What?
1: LaBarre, you had him tagged from the first. He's after those letters, all right.
2: But what about the girl in slacks?
1: Well, I think she might have a connection with a drive-in on Wilshire and La Cienega, a place called Scotty's Inn. I'm going to check it. Now, tell me, any word from Terry's muscle man yet?
2: Harlan Casey?
1: Yeah.
2: No, nothing, Marlowe. But look, can't I meet you and talk to you?
1: No, Vince LaBarre had a gun and a short temper when he left here. I'll make his working easier. Just stay away from open windows, Temple. I'll call you. Scotty's Inn was eating on the run in the finest California tradition. A mammoth circle of steel under glass painted a dazzling yellow and blue, surrounded by a half a dozen cars containing teenaged couples with smudged lipstick and giggles. The second after I pulled in and parked, something in slacks with false eyelashes, a waist you could span with a handcuff, and a fixed frontline chorus girl's smile flipped the card marked Ginger against my windshield. Handed me a menu that still had the froth from an earlier customer's milkshake in one corner.
3: Well, it be, mister.
1: Just coffee, Ginger.
3: Cream?
1: Information.
3: Oh, it's you again.
1: Huh?
3: Look, baby, what I told you on the phone 10 minutes ago still goes, huh?
1: About what?
3: About Rose Facetta, the girl you described. Long black hair, a nice shape, you're infatuated, but you don't know the name and address. So I was nice. I gave the name, told you to look the address up in the phone book, period. Don't be so lazy, baby.
1: Wait a minute, Ginger. I didn't call you before, but that dime cup of coffee will bring you a 10-buck tip if you tell me who did.
3: Hey, you want the guy who called. I don't know any names, but you're not him.
1: Mm.
3: He didn't talk up like you do. But what's all the fuss, baby? Rose Facetta's got a guy. She's spoken for. Besides, a handsome fellow
1: sweetheart,
3: like you should...
1: Sweetheart, this is business, strictly, believe me.
3: Oh.
1: What's the address? Come on.
3: 2428 Havenhurst Drive, bottom floor.
1: Thanks. Here's the 10 I promised
3: you. No, never mind.
1: Hmm?
3: The name was free to him, so why should I charge you? Besides...
1: Beside what?
3: I like the way you said sweetheart. Come on back sometime, will you, baby, when you want my morning coffee?
1: Okay. When I want less of the ginger. She might be seeing these spike bubbles. Lovely. Memphis Park to 2024. Haven Vinders. All right, send up both of the... Blah, blah, blah, damn, yeah. And talk to the... Blah, blah, blah. Time for me to be... I'm out of the whole system.
4: Great. Oh, questions.

0: The Adventures of Sir Philip Marlowe, bringing most famous are protected to no moment written by Robert Edwin and Gene Jennings. The blah feature Ellie Doris, George Lillis, you detect the math play by this is composed by Richard.
1: Get this and get it straight. Crime is a sucker's road, and those who travel it wind up in the gutter, the prison or the grave. This time a bride-to-be, a corpse in a plush bungalow in a southern drawl behind a gun, all had one thing in common. They moved through the same deep shadow. It happened like this.
2: From the pen of Raymond Chandler, outstanding author of crime fiction, comes his most famous character in The Adventures of Philip Marlowe. Now, with Gerald Moore starred as Philip Marlowe, we bring you tonight's exciting story, The Deep Shadow.

0: Hello.
1: Mr. Philip Marlowe, please.
0: This is Marlowe.
1: Oh, my name is Harvey Kettering, and I'm to be married in 4 hours at 9 sharp.
0: Oh, congratulations. I hope you'll be very happy.
1: But my bride is gone. Disappeared. I need your help.
0: Now, look, if you've been left waiting at the altar, I can't...
1: But no, it's nothing like that. She's in trouble, Mr. Marlowe, I'm sure.
0: No?
1: She surely loves me. Now, I'll pay anything you say, 200, 300, anything. Only get out here fast, please.
0: Now, wait a minute. Where is here?
1: 3840 Sunswept Drive. It's in Studio City, just across the hill from Hollywood.
0: 3840.
1: Take Laurel Canyon.
0: Well, now, look, Mr. Kettering,
1: please, I... Please, Mr. Marlowe, please.
0: Okay. All right, Mr. Kettering, I'll see you. The address he gave me turned out to be a healthy chunk of old Spain. A whitewashed house that spread out for at least 100 yards under a pink-tiled roof. As admitted by a butler with owl eyes, no shoulders, and a small bay window, and we played follow the leader over cool marble ankle-deep Persian rug and inlaid Philippine mahogany. Finally, I was ushered into the ballroom, which was big enough for a highlight match. It was decked out for a wedding, from the champagne buckets and dead-over-ice lobsters to a pink rose-covered canopy at the center. And in the middle of it all, chain smoking while he worried, was my new client, Harvey Kettering.
2: Well, Mr. Marlowe, I'm afraid there isn't a moment to lose, so I'd better tell you what I know quickly. But let's step outside on the patio.
0: All right, Mr. Kettering.
2: Mr. Marlowe, last night, Shirley and I...
0: What's your full name, Mr. Kettering?
2: Doyle, Shirley Doyle. Oh, yes, here. Here's a snapshot of her. Mm-hmm. She's 25, blonde, and as you can see, Mr. Marlowe, very attractive.
0: You're so right. You started to tell me about last night.
2: Oh, yes. We were out together at a nightclub, the Blue Chip.
0: On Ventura Boulevard?
2: Oh, yes. Now, we'd never been there before, yet I think that's where it started.
0: What do you mean, started?
2: Well, when we were leaving the place about midnight, I called a cab. I was just giving the driver Shirley's home address, the Moore Park Court Apartments, when suddenly she told me to get in and told the driver to start at once.
0: You know why?
2: No, I thought perhaps she'd seen somebody coming from the club. But when I asked her about it, she said it was just her nerves, since tomorrow is her wedding day.
0: I see.
2: Then today she was supposed to call, but she didn't. At 2, I called her.
0: Talk to her?
2: No, she was gone.
0: Mm.
2: But I talked to the day maid. She said when she arrived, she brought in a note that had been left outside Shirley's door. There's one of those leave-a-message pads in a box on her porch rail.
0: Mm-hmm.
2: She said it seemed to upset Shirley terribly. Mr. Marlowe, what are we going to do?
0: Now, look, have you been over there to Shirley's place?
2: No, I haven't.
0: Got a key?
2: Yes, I do.
0: All right, Mr. Kettering, you have the key, so let's go.
2: But what shall I do about... Yes, the...
0: Nothing right now. We may be lucky.

0: There are only three rooms, Mr. Marlowe. What do you suggest we do?
1: Well, first, let's look for that note. She may have left it here somewhere. Now, you try the bedroom. I'll start with the wastebasket. Full of papers.
0: All right. Just as you say, Mr. Marlowe.
1: Yeah, sure. Endicott Clinic. 321 North Russell. Say, Kettering, what does Shirley do for a living?
0: Oh, she was a receptionist, Mr. Marlowe, at a medical clinic on Russell.
1: Well, that figures.
0: Mr. Marlowe.
1: What?
0: Mr. Marlowe, I found it. The note the maid spoke of, it's the same paper written with a soft pencil like the one attached to that box outside. It was on her dresser.
1: Give it here. Let's see it. Dear Shirley Doyle, guess who I ran into last night? Francis Dragato. Did you meet me at the corner of Ventura and Whitsett Boulevard at 10:30? Outside, huh?
0: Is Francis spelled with an E?
1: Yeah, the girl's name.
0: I've never heard Shirley mention any Francis Dragato.
1: Mm.
0: And a public street corner wouldn't be much of a place to check 5 hours after people met, would it, Mr. Marlowe?
1: No, I suppose not.
0: Mr. Marlowe, what have you got? What is it?
1: Hmm? Oh, a page torn out of the classified directory, a listing of theatrical agencies. Line through by pencil, made down a C.
0: Well, the last one crossed out is Capital Artist.
1: Yeah, that makes Drake Talent Agency next.
0: Well, she never had anything to do with show business, Mr. Marlowe. What do you think it means?
1: I don't know.
0: You going to check with the Drake Agency?
1: No, my first stop's going to be where you were last night, the Blue Chip. I know the owner, Eddie Shaft, and Eddie knows an awful lot, including things that aren't always exactly his business. Maybe able to help us if he wants to.
0: Shall I come along, Mr. Marlowe?
1: No, you go home, Kettering. I'll try to deliver your bride before 9.
0: All right. Shall I pay you now?
1: I will let it go, COD. I have the slightest idea what I'm going to run into. The snapshot of Shirley Doyle my client had given me reminded me of the kid you went to school with. You know, she had the kind of well-scrubbed look you knew was quick to smile, but I knew that she could be in a lot of trouble if she was tied in at all with the dapper Eddie Shaft. After dark, the Blue Ship was one of those cozy, soft lights melting on thick drapes kind of places. It made you forget all about the stiff prices for limp food. But now, at a little better than 5 in the afternoon, under wide-eyed, unblinking work lights, that all the cushion come hither of a union hall. In one corner, a skinny musician with a golf ball complexion was working over a clarinet. While in the middle of a dance floor with no more diameter than the hole in a candy lifesaver, a girl was standing on a piano stool. She was smoking and looking straight ahead at nothing. Her red shingled hair, promise of a nose, and plunged neckline tagged her as the singer on the posters outside. One Miss Corky Netherlands.
2: The place is closed, soldier.
1: Glad you told me. Never would have known.
2: Never mind the routine, soldier. Come to the point. What do you want?
1: Just a few words with the boss. Eddie around?
2: No. No, he's not.
1: How about his bungalow in Coldwater Canyon?
2: You mean it hasn't hit the papers yet?
1: What's the connection between Eddie and the headline?
2: Soldier, Eddie was stabbed to death sometime this morning.
1: You've got to be kidding.
2: Sometime between 9 and 11, the cops say. Well, so long.
1: Hey, wait a minute, Coffee. You have any idea who did it?
2: No, except that maybe it was a dame.
1: Any description on it?
2: The law isn't gabby about things, soldier, believe me. If you don't, try Eddie's bungalow yourself and find out.

0: Bluff, will you? Oh, yeah, and Mooney, don't forget to have that fingerprint crew go over his other car on that back porch rail.
1: Okay, Lieutenant. Hey, can they start the body downtown now?
0: Yeah, I guess so. We're not going to get any smarter staring at
2: it. Hiya, Matthews.
0: Huh? Oh, hello, Phil. What brings you up here?
2: Curiosity. I was in the neighborhood. What's the setup? I hear it's supposed to be a woman.
0: Could be. Where do you hear this?
2: Singer over at the Blue Chip, Corky Netherlands.
0: Oh, her. Yeah, well, she's clear. She was home right up until noon, and she can prove it.
2: Mm-hmm.
0: This happened a little before noon, an hour or so. But it was a woman, all right.
2: What makes you so sure?
0: Oh, Phil, fresh lipstick on a glass and a cigarette, a kitchen knife for a murder weapon, etc. Also, some long-nosed neighbor saw a girl. Said she was young, maybe blonde. She wasn't sure. Saw her run out of here a little after 11 this morning.
2: Mm-hmm. All this adds up to somebody in particular, huh?
0: Well, it should, Phil. Norma Maietta.
2: Who?
0: Norma Maietta is her name. She was Eddie's dearest, you see. It should add, but it doesn't. She left town last night for Chicago in the 1 a.m. plane. We checked it. Of course, Eddie Shaft went with a lot of girls.
1: Excuse me, yes, so right. We just got hold of that night cashier over at the Blue Chip.
0: Yeah, what'd he say, Mooney?
1: Shaft took $50,000 in small bills out of the office safe last night.
0: Oh, what time?
1: About 2 a.m., had it in a large manila envelope.
0: Yeah, nothing even close to manila envelopes turned up here, has it?
1: No, Lieutenant, but that gives us another angle to shoot at.
0: All right, Mooney, pass the word to the boys.
1: Okay, Lieutenant.
0: Look, Mono, just a passing thought.
2: All right.
0: You sure you're just curious? You sure you don't want to play one and one makes two with me?
2: Yeah, I'm sure, Lieutenant. Well, look, I'll see. I'll give you a call.
0: Oh,
2: if I...
0: Huh? Wait a minute.
2: Yeah?
0: Look, I know all about your professional ethics, you know, relations between client and private detective.
2: Yeah.
0: We won't go into that. We're going to go into something else very briefly, Phil. You know, the law on many points is quite clear, Marlowe.
2: Clear like what, Matthews?
0: Clear like the status of an accessory before or after the fact in a murder case. And like aiding and abetting a criminal. Like a lot of things you know all about, Phil. Keep them in mind, will you?
2: Okay, Matthews. Yeah, I'll see you. Since the lieutenant hadn't mentioned Francis Regatto, I didn't see why I should. All of which made it a good time for me to cross my fingers and check the name which had been on deck on the list in Shirley's apartment. The Drake Talent Agency. The place, which was on Sunset Strip, was strictly coy colonial, from a miniature Mount Vernon front to an oversized mirror-polished brass knocker on the front door that said my tie was crooked. I was sure that the gentleman who answered the door noticed it. He was impeccable. In cocoa-brown gabardine, white high-at-the-throat tab shirt, and also cocoa-brown silk tie. And at the bottom, there were thick-soled cordovans with leather laces. At the top, a crew cutter with jet-black horn rims. He took the glasses off and long, soft fingers toyed with one stem while he talked.
3: Yes, sir?
2: My name is Philip Marlowe. I'd like to talk to Mr. Drake.
3: I'm Mr. Drake?
2: Oh?
3: What was it you wanted, Mr. Marlowe?
2: Well, I'm not exactly sure. You see, Drake, this picture here is Corky Netherlands, right?
3: The third one over, yes. She's a client of ours. But this picture isn't what you came to talk about, is it, Mr. Marlowe?
2: What's her home address?
3: I beg your pardon.
2: Come on, quick. It's important.
3: And confidential. This isn't a lonely heart club, Mr. Marlowe.
2: I was playing a long shot when I knocked on your door, Drake, but now it's paid off, so tell me. Any strange call for Corky's address today?
3: I don't know, and the secretary's already left. Look here, Mr. Marlowe, what's this all about?
2: Murder, Mr. Drake.
3: Murder?
2: A messy one. Now, do you give me the address, or do I start after it myself?
3: Well, I don't know.
2: Come on, answer up, Drake.
3: The Towers, an apartment hotel on Ivar.
2: Now, one last thing. Don't call her after I leave unless you want to have your hand stitched, lapels, and cops.

0: just a moment, the second act of Philip Marlowe. But first, you might think that after several years with Gracie Ellen, George Burns had seen everything, done everything, been everything. But this Wednesday night, you'll find George in a brand new role, that of a Floradora girl, with costume and complications by Gracie Ellen. The Burns and Allen Show is heard every Wednesday on most of these same CBS stations, along with the Bing Crosby Show and the Groucho Marx program. Now with our star, Gerald Moore, we return to the second act of Philip Marlowe and tonight's story, The Deep Shadow.
1: I left the glossy Mr. Drake in his glossy little agency with his mouth hanging open and drove down to Hollywood Boulevard to Ivan, from there up the hill to a five-story air-conditioned monolith with Venetian blinds called the Towers, which offered about as much sanctuary as the Yankee Stadium. I parked heading downhill and walked in across the buzzing green and silver lobby draped with pale pink curtains and blasé women to the elevator and rode up to the third floor. Corky Netherland's apartment was the fourth down the hall to the right. Quiet, but the door was ajar 2 inches. So I rapped hard enough to swing it all the way open. The answer sounded like a cry for help from the bottom of a well. When it came again, I went in, and it took me a few seconds to realize that the noise was coming from a closet. And when I got it open, Corky Netherlands reeled out, looking like she'd been through a threshing machine.
2: She was here. She was after the money.
3: Who was after what money, Corky? Who?
2: Some dame. I didn't know her, but she... There she is.
3: Shirley! Miss Doyle, wait a minute!
1: Shirley Doyle. She'd been hiding inside near the door. She grabbed a handy oversized ashtray and let it fly at us and beat it. I made it to the hall just as the elevator door closed, so I took the stairs and raced it down to the lobby. I got out on the street in time to see Shirley with a large manila envelope in one hand pile into a sleek new Hudson and take off. I ran to my car to follow over, but that was as far as I got. I was stopped cold by a nasty little gun in the hand with a southern accent behind a pair of strictly Hollywood dark glasses.
4: Be a good boy, honey, and hold it.
3: Now, look, sister, who do you think you are?
4: Now,
3: what do you...
4: I'll ask the questions if you don't mind. Why are you in such a fuss over the girl who just made off?
3: I was trying to get her out of a jam, believe it or not.
4: Well, now, isn't that the darndest coincidence you ever saw? So am I. Only you want to catch her, and I want her to get away. I guess that's life, isn't it, honey?
1: Yeah, in the raw.
4: You said it. We got big business together, her and me. And it sure don't include you.
1: Just a minute. This adds like you could be Francis Dragato.
4: Francis who?
1: Dragato.
4: Me?
1: Yeah.
4: Oh, that name's much too fancy for the likes of me, honey. I reckon we can break it up now. So why don't you just give me the keys there in your hand?
1: My keys?
4: Come on, give.
1: Yes.
4: That's a good boy. Now, don't try anything silly. And, don't fret, honey. I'll leave your car 2 or 3 blocks down the street here. Look, maybe you ought to go back upstairs and console little sugar child up there. Maybe take her to a movie or something. You know, to cool her off.
5: Well, that's a nice, fresh cellar.
4: I'm loaded with
1: it. Yeah, you're
4: try
1: loaded.
4: Try me again sometime. So long.
1: Dames. Someday I'm going to get a case where there's no dames connected. Either directly or indirectly. Parking my car 3 blocks away, that's fine. Just fine.
3: Hey, going up.
6: Flower, please, sir.
1: 3.
2: Did you catch her, Marlowe? Did you get her?
1: No, she got away. Which leaves you and me, Corky, to make cozy conversation about that mention of dough you slipped on when I let you out of the closet. Come on back in the room, honey.
2: What money?
1: Now, look, you worked for Eddie Shaft as a singer in his club, but what else was Eddie to you besides boss?
2: Just a minute. I don't see what business that is of yours.
1: It's easy. He was murdered.
2: The cops have already talked to me, soldier. I'm clean.
1: Those negotiations can be reopened at any time. Well, one thing, you forgot to tell them anything about dough, and yet they're very interested in 50,000 missing bucks. That 50 grand was right here in the apartment, wasn't it?
2: Well... Can't blame a girl for trying, Marlowe.
1: No, not unless she tries too hard. Now, what does the name Francis Dragato mean to you?
2: Francis Dragato?
1: Okay, skip it. Where'd you get the dough?
2: Eddie gave it to me. To keep for him.
1: Why you? I thought Norma Maeda had the inside track with Eddie.
2: Not after he fell in love with me.
1: Oh, no, that's not good enough, baby. There was a double cross. Where was it? Now, look, Corky, you might as well be smart about it, huh?
2: All right, I didn't kill him. But if you can get that dough back for me, I'll split it with you. Right down the middle.
1: I'm listening.
2: That club of his is dying on its feet. The blue chip's going broke. Eddie and Norma Maeda raised $50,000 to keep it going. But Eddie decided to get out from under. He got rid of Norma by sending her to Chicago in a trumped-up deal. And he put all that cash in one lump and gave it to me to hold. We were going to run out together.
1: Only somebody got to him, nailed him, and that left you holding the bag with 50 grand in it. That's nice. Except then a girl who belongs in this mess like a great-grandmother belongs in a high hurdle race stepped in and took it away from you. With the help of a southern accent and dark glasses.
2: Who are you calling?
1: A friend of mine at Homicide.
2: Why, you...
1: Sit down and shut up. So far you've been lucky, Corky. Don't push it.
6: Devin Matthews, Homicide.
1: Marlowe Matthews, listen, on that Eddie Schaff case...
6: Yeah, what about it?
1: I got a couple of things you might be of help to you. Now, look, item one. That missing 50 grand is being sought after by a southern accent and dark glasses.
6: A woman?
1: Yeah, she pulled a gun on me. Item two. The name Francis Dragato, it ties in. D-R-A-G-O-T-T-O. Ring any bells?
6: Dragato.
1: That's what I said.
6: Yeah, wait a minute. Oh, yeah,
1: what?
6: I remember, yeah. Yeah, but it's nothing, Marlowe. It's ancient history. Dragato, I know, was a third-rate burglar shot and killed resisting arrest down the Sandbar District about 5 years ago, way back when I was a prowl car sergeant. Look, what about this...
1: Tell me, Dragato have a wife?
6: No, I think there was a daughter around.
1: Named Francis?
6: I don't remember that good, Marlowe. Look, what is this Dragato business anyway?
1: Well, so far it's a hunch.
6: That's what I thought. Climb off of it and get down to facts, will you? Who's the dame after that Eddie Schaff money? Where did you run into her?
1: I lost her on Ivar.
6: That's not what I asked you,
1: Marlowe. I know that's not what you asked, but anything else would be a breach of my client's confidence.
6: All right, look, Marlowe, I'm real serious. I'm going to give you just 1 hour to notify your client and get down here and spill. After that, I'm putting out a call to have you picked up for withholding evidence.
1: Matthews ain't kidding this time.
2: You, didn't say goodbye. That's quite a tightrope you walk, Marlowe.
1: Yeah, sometimes.
2: Mm-hmm. You're good. And I'm a girl of my word. You get that money back for me and it's 50-50. You're my only chance.
1: Don't kid an old kidder, baby. You're a girl of two words, double and cross. Good night, Corky. I found my car all right, a half a block from Sunset Boulevard. It took 20 minutes to get from there to the Sandbar District. It was downhill all the way. It was a neighborhood squeezed and cracked in by a solid wall of massive factories, and as fested as the bottom of a bent garbage can. At the corner of River Street and 3rd, I found the house. Three sagging, rotten stories of tenement that squatted in the eternal shadow of a huge gas tank like a sick, dirty old man. The proud, gleaming giant of City Hall was only 7 blocks away. Might just as well have been 70 miles. I went up to the door and knocked, and finally it inched open just far enough for a face the color of dishwater to peek out. She hissed at me for a minute through the gap where her front teeth should have been, and then told me she was Ma Hargis, the manager, motioned me inside. The living room looked like something swept out the back door of a down-at-the-heel museum.
5: So, you want to know about the Dragotas, huh?
1: Yeah, they lived here, didn't they?
5: Maybe, maybe not.
1: Cops got the old man about 5 years ago?
5: Possible.
1: What became of his daughter? Where's Francis Dragato?
5: Why?
1: What are you being so cagey about, Ma?
5: Because the bird that asks questions has got an angle, always.
1: The one who knows the answers has got a price, huh?
5: Always.
1: Okay, how far would a couple of bucks go?
5: From here to the door. $2 won't even buy a buzz on beer these days.
1: All right, we'll make it 5. Here.
5: Oh, that's better. Well, Dirk Dragato and his kid Francis had the second floor here for 15 years. His wife died of TB first year they was here. Oh, she was a smart one, that Francis. Had a head on her. She always said she was going to get off the sandbar someday and be somebody. Oh, I told her she'd never

0: girl who was supposed to get married tonight.
1: I got another picture of Frances here someplace. Wait a minute, a better one. Let me see now. Yeah, here it is. This was took down in Oliveira Street, one of them stands. Oh, that's her best friend there with her, Norma Maeta.
0: Norma Maeta?
1: Norma was a tough little egg. Folks drank all the time and let Norma run wild.
0: Oh, fine. Mm. Francis Dragato and Norma Maeta are friends.
1: I'll say. Them two was quite a team.
0: I'll bet.
1: I always wanted to do something for them girls, but what can you ever do in a hole like this for anybody?
0: You've just done it, Ma. Here's five more. Buy yourself another light bulb. Throw a party with the change. So long. The eyes of one young woman and the chin and mouth of another, side by side, smiling into a camera, had cleared up a lot of questions. But there was one more that needed an answer fast. I called Matthews from the first phone booth I came to, brought him up to date in a hurry, and then asked him to check Norma Maeda's place if that was blank to meet me at the Moore Park Court Apartments, which is the only other likely place I could think of. I crowded traffic lights all the way out, but he and Sergeant Mooney got there almost as soon as I did. And I led them back to Frances Dragato's well-lit cottage, the one she'd taken in her new name, Shirley Doyle. Mooney went to cover the back while Matthews and I moved in up front.
2: Your hunches are banging off tonight, Marlowe.
0: Oh, yeah, they're in here all right.
2: Yeah, come on over this way. The window's open. But catch a little conversation first, you know. It might help.
0: Yeah, if you keep quiet, we can.
3: I'm due in Chicago. Thanks for your help, Frances, dear.
4: Yeah.
3: I had to get this money. Now more than ever.
4: You've got it, Norma, for goodbye.
3: Now, that stuffed shirt you're going to marry, I'll never know where you really came from or who you really are.
0: Did you get that?
3: Oh, and one more thing, dear, before I go.
4: Yeah.
3: I killed Eddie Schaff this morning.
4: You what?
0: Could nothing against
3: him? No, hold on. When he put me on the plane from Chicago, I figured something was fishy, so I got off and I came back. And I found out he was selling me short for that little jerk, Corky Netherlands. We had an argument. I killed him.
4: Of all the...
3: Then I remembered seeing you leave the blue chip last night. I needed someone like you to get the money for me, Frances.
2: Yeah, there's your tie-in.
3: I couldn't afford to be seen here in L.A. when I was supposed to be in Chicago. Not with a murder on my neck.
4: But you were seen by that man who chased me at the hotel.
3: Oh, Marlowe? He's still looking for a southern drawl and dark glasses. You're the only one who knows the truth, and
0: that's
3: you're in it with
0: thinks.
3: Me now.
4: I'm not going to let you involve me in a murder, Norma. Getting that money was one thing, but I'm not going to be mixed up in a killing. I don't care what it costs, and I'm going to tell the whole thing.
3: You're a fool, Frances. I got a good alibi for one murder. It'll work for two.
0: Let's go, Matthews.
2: Yeah, oh, fast.
3: Not
2: come on.
3: Stop me now, Frances. Oh, no. Nobody is. And who's that?
2: I hold it, girls. We're police.
3: You're not taking me.
2: Back, Matthews.
5: Yeah. Police, stopper. Hey, stop. Stop it, ladies.
3: No.
2: Come on, Marlowe.
6: I think she's dead, Lieutenant. She wouldn't stop. She was shooting at me, but she's a woman.
2: All right, Mooney. That gun in her hand, she was a killer and nothing more.
0: Yeah, I suppose she was. If you'd ask her that kid inside, she could tell you what made her that way. Oh, well, let's get out of here, Matthews.

0: I can't thank you enough, Mr. Marlowe, for bringing Shirley, that is, Francis, back to me safely.
1: Oh, believe me, Mr. Kettering, it was a real pleasure.
0: And you, Lieutenant Matthews, for your cooperation on withholding the publicity aspects of this horrible
2: thing.
0: Oh,
2: no, it's okay, Mr. Kettering. I can help out.
0: We're going to be married, you know, right away. Shirley told me the story and wanted to postpone the wedding, but I wouldn't hear of it.
1: Good.
0: After all, I'm not marrying her for the past. I'm marrying her for the future.
2: Yeah. Best wishes, Mr. Kettering.
1: Yeah. Maybe tomorrow, when Shirley's calmed down, give her my congratulations, will you?

Well, after a long cup of coffee and a lot of conversation about people with Matthews, I finally got in my car and headed home to my apartment on Franklin Avenue. Which isn't the best street in town, but it is lined with palm trees instead of garbage cans.

And the sun hits it all day long. Yeah, but that reminded me again of River Street. The deep, perpetual shadow that hangs over it. A dirty shadow that Ma Hargis said could never be rubbed off. A shadow that spawns the Norma Maeda's of the world. I was still thinking about it while I got ready for bed. I knew Ma wasn't 100% right. I'd seen the exception to the rule. But she was 99% right. Just enough to disturb my sleep. Oh, well. One guy can't change things. Can he?

0: Adventures of Philip Marlowe, bringing you Raymond Chandler's most famous character, star Gerald Moore, are produced and directed by Norman McDonald and are written for radio by Robert Mitchell and Gene Levitt. Gerald Moore may currently be seen starring in Republic's The Blonde Bandit. Featured in tonight's cast were Lillian Baeff, Joan Banks, Verna Felton, Yvonne Patey, Jeff Corey, Jack Crucian, and Tom Holland. Detective Lieutenant Matthews is played by Larry Dobkin. The special music is composed and conducted by Richard Arant. Be sure and be with us again next week when Philip Marlowe says...
1: This time I started with a Romanian from left field. Got misled in the Philippine jungles, chased an English accent clear to Venice, and wound up at a Shinto shrine with a friend from Siam. All without ever leaving Los Angeles.
0: Dr. Christian, the kindly physician of River's End, has a most unusual case placed in his hands this Wednesday night on CBS. His patient, a 16-year-old girl who's in love with an older man, and the man, Dr. Christian himself. CBS cordially invites you to hear this Dr. Christian story, The Rainbow Trail, on most of these same CBS stations this Wednesday night. This is Roy Rowan speaking. This is CBS, the Columbia Broadcasting System.

0: You have just heard a quad play from the old-time radio series The Adventures of Philip Marlowe, here on Audio Theater. Tonight's titles were The Big Step, The Monkey's Uncle, The Vital Statistic, and The Deep Shadow. This set of shows aired on the evenings of February 28th, March 7th, 14th, and 21st, 1950. Tune in next Tuesday evening, same time, same place, for another set of thrilling and awesome detective shows here on Audio Theater. This is your hostess, Vindimitriax, saying thanks for listening. Until then, have a good one.
1: 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Stay tuned next time for another thrilling episode. Until then, I bid you farewell.

0: Good evening, this is your hostess, Zoe. 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

0: Welcome. I'm E.G. 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Gold. By dictionary definition, a yellow metallic element, malleable and impervious to rust. Symbol, AU. Atomic weight, 196.967. Specific gravity, 19.3 at 20 degrees centigrade. By other definition, because of its scarcity and resistance to corrosion, the most precious and desirable metal in the world, and also the most corrupting. Since time immemorial, men have sought it as the highest boon. For the same length of time, they have found it can be the most dread of curses.
1: If there is gold there, I'll tie off a line and send up the balloon floater. I may need an acetylene torch.
2: Speaking of torches, you'll need a submarine lamp.
1: Yeah. Oh, come on, Jake. Don't look so gloomy.
2: I am not gloomy. I'm scared. I'm scared to death.
3: Of what?
2: I don't know, Hank. I wish I did.
1: Don't be silly. Give me my diving helmet. And take a good look at me. This may be the last time you'll see me.
2: What do you mean?
1: The next time, I'll be a new man with my pockets lined with gold. I know Lady Luck has finally blessed me.
2: Or could you?
0: Our mystery drama, Fool's Gold, was written especially for the Mystery Theater by Ian Martin and stars Mason Adams and Terry Keane.
4: I'll be back shortly with Act One.

0: The search for buried treasure always has the lure of romance. It's very easy to forget that underneath the urge to find it is buried one of man's oldest sins, the sin of greed, for which, no matter how large a store of gold he may amass, by the terms of Christian ethic, he must finally pay the price. All of which is the story of Hank Levitt.
1: Thank you, Stuart. There's your martini, Jinx.
2: I didn't know you'd drink, Hank.
1: I did. For both of us. Celebration.
2: Not the way I see it.
1: Oh, come on. Jinx, let's knock it off.
3: We're on our way to the greatest adventure in our lives.
1: If it pays off, forget the lean years. You and me, we're going to be richer than King Mike.
2: For me, the greatest adventure of our lives was meeting and falling in love.
1: So you can't be rich and in love, too? Stop and think what this could mean to us.
2: Hank, that's what I'm asking you to do.
1: Well, what to think? A year of bone-breaking, mind-boggling research was worth it to turn up the chart.
2: Was it? Was it worth turning over all those stones and the things that crawled out? Was it worth the money and the risk and all that time apart?
1: I couldn't take you with me, Chicks. I wouldn't have taken the risk of exposing you to that kind of danger.
2: Well, maybe I'd rather have that risk than the other.
1: What other?
2: The risk of losing you.
1: No sweat there. I know how to take care of myself.
2: I wasn't thinking about you. I was thinking about me.
1: You lost me somewhere.
2: Did I, Hank? That's just what I'm afraid of. I met Hank Levitt my first summer on the Florida Keys. I was 19 and scuba diving was the big new thrill. I had plenty of boys who wanted to teach me, but that's just what they became after I met Hank. He was one hunk of man. Tall, dark as I was fair. Rippling with lean muscle, looking just as young as any of the boys. Though he must have been well into his 30s by then. And he'd forgotten more about existing under the sea than any of us would ever learn. I slipped over him, as he did with me. And a year later, we were married. He wasn't rich, but my parents approved because he was distinguished. A well-known marine biologist and oceanographer.
1: After I dive, just keep circling slowly. Now, if I locate it, I'll send up a marker balloon.
2: How deep are you going?
1: Less than 20,000. But if it's been moved by the current into a valley, it could be almost twice as much.
2: You shouldn't be going down alone. Can't I come along?
1: A bit rugged for you, hon. Anyway, somebody's got to mind the door.
2: Well, then let's go back into the Tobogos and get somebody to run the boat or dive with you.
1: Are you kidding? You think I'm going to let anyone else in on this? Every treasure buff in the business is looking for the Maurice Danglars. I'm not letting anyone else in on it.
2: Why not?
1: You know what the estimates are on the gold alone that she was carrying?
2: Whatever they were or are, they're not worth your life.
1: 30 to 50 million, 100 at today's price.
2: And how much am I worth?
1: Hey, would you check my tank strap? I think one of them is buckled. Well, what did you say?
2: I said, how much am I worth?
1: Oh, come on, Jinx. It's just sour grapes because you're not diving with me. Brace yourself with a gun. I'm going over.
2: It was so because what had started out as an incredibly romantic thrill, the sharing of a whole new world with the man I loved, the exotic, strange, enchanted forest of the seabed and its secrets, had very soon faded from dream to nightmare. Hank didn't scuba dive for pleasure or to further his studies of marine life. He was a man with an obsession, hooked like a gambler on making that great discovery, uncover that fabled hoard of pirate treasure. And far more than me, he was married to another woman, the Marie Sangon, a ship which sailed into mysterious oblivion along with her master, Captain Lafitte, over 150 years ago, hauled down in the water from a cargo of buccaneers' gold. A cargo that after 12 years of marriage, we were still searching for beneath the ocean.
1: Jinx!
2: I'm here, Hank.
1: Well, what are you doing with the blinds drawn?
2: The heat really knocked me out, and I just couldn't stand the glare of the sun anymore.
1: I have great news. I've got a boat all set up, and a man I can trust. since I got his name from old Pudge Gentry back at the Keys. And tomorrow, we're going to prove out this chart and start on our way to scooping up enough money to own more of the world than we'll ever need.
2: Oh, Hank, I already have all of it I need. If only I had you to go along with it.
1: Come on, darling, let's not start quarreling.
2: All I want to do is stop it.
1: Great, great, then let's. Look, we're on the verge of finding what we've been looking for all these years.
2: What you have been looking for, Hank. Not me. Oh, Hank. I've been after such a simple treasure. But you haven't allowed me to find it.
1: What do you mean?
2: A child. Children.
1: Oh, there's plenty of time for that.
2: Is there? I'm not 19 anymore, you know. I'm 31.
1: Oh, no.
2: So what does that make you, Hank? Oh, I know that you don't look it. But if we had a child right now, you'd be deep into your 50s before he was... or she was 10. A bit late, isn't it?
1: Not too late.
2: Maybe. We got started right away.
1: Well, we will. Just as soon as
2: we... Oh, just as soon as... How often have I heard that? The Marie Sunglass, that damn ship, is some first in your life in all the years we've been married. When we chased all over the Gulf and the Caribbean, you always turned out to be an illusion.
1: Not this time. I have a chart. I know exactly where she went down.
2: 150 years ago. You should know better than anyone that shifting tides or currents could have moved her miles from that position. And Hank, even if you find her, how are you going to raise the capital to salvage
1: her? I'll get it.
2: At the cost of another few years of our life? Is it worth it, Hank?
1: Oh, have a heart, Jinx. You can't deny me one last chance.
2: No, I suppose not. I just wish I weren't haunted by the uneasy feeling that that's just what it is. Meeting Jean-Michel did little to calm my apprehensions. He was fat and oily, unkempt, and looked fairly dishonest. One thing I had to admit, he did know how to handle boats. We headed northwest from the main island. Within the hour, the small island of Montecillo came up over the horizon. We pulled in dangerously close to its coral cliffs, then pointed due south and moved on a carefully measured course.
4: Yeah, coming up on 2 knots from shore, monsieur.
1: Fine, slow it down a little, but keep putting away on it.
4: And the heading?
1: Steady as she goes. Let me know when she marks 2 knots.
4: Yes, sir, monsieur.
1: James.
2: Yes, Hank.
1: Get the lead over and see what we're drawing.
2: Right, monsieur.
1: I'll get the first marker boy ready.
4: You need a hand with that, monsieur?
1: No, just keep your eye open for 2 knots.
4: That's all.
1: You got a reading yet, James?
2: That's pretty deep. I've paid out nearly 21 fathoms.
4: We are 2 miles from the island.
1: Cut the engine. Let it drip.
2: I have a mark, Hank. 25 fathoms.
1: Good. There goes marker number one. Okay, Michelle, keep the same heading. We're going to box off an area half a mile square. Rev her up.
2: We dropped the 4 marker boys. We scuba dove the rest of the day. We didn't cover as much of the area as Hank would have liked because the bottom began to shelve off a little deeper than I like to dive, and Hank had to spend a good deal of time coming up to the surface for tanks.
1: Grab the tank, will you, Michelle?
4: Oui, monsieur.
2: No luck? You're not going down again.
4: No, I bought it for today. You want me to up and go, Mr. Levitt?
1: What for?
4: You're not going to dive again today?
1: No, but it's pretty far back to the main island, so we might as well stay moored here. Save us a lot of time in the morning not having to mark the spot where we left off. You don't mind, darling?
2: Not any more than I mind the whole thing.
1: Are we going to start that again? Look, the chart makes all kinds of sense. We know Lafitte just dropped out of sight in 1825. A part of what I bought is some pages from the log on his last voyage. He was headed for that little island over there.
2: Yes, I know. But he called Montecillo my refuge.
1: Yeah, he never made it. We know that from records on the main island. Nobody has ever lived on that island except gulls and ospreys. Somewhere under us in the half-mile square of the ocean is the Marie Sanglante and all its cargo.
4: You sure will pardon me?
1: Sure, Michel, what?
4: It is in your mind to spend the night here, off Maratil, in this place?
1: Yeah, that's the idea.
4: And you think that we are, in a way of speaking, riding at anchor over the grave of Jean Lafitte's ship, the Marie Sanglon?
1: Why, I...
2: You know of the ship, Michel? And Lafitte?
4: In these parts, who does not know of the great Lafitte? And all the gold and jewels and pirate treasure he was bringing back to Monastir. But the treasure is long gone. If it exists, only the birds know where it lies.
2: You mean he got everything to the island?
4: Long ago, the island has been searched in every nook and cranny. Nothing was ever found. The legend is that he never lived to enjoy this fabulous wealth.
1: Why not?
4: Are you not the one with the chart and the knowledge, monsieur? Les anciens say that he came back on his last trip with so much gold that it overflowed from the holes and was piled waist high on the deck. But the ship was riding so low in the water that somewhere his keel caught on the rocks and he sank with all his crew before he could make his refuge.
1: Everyone knows this?
4: Everyone of the sea believes it. But with all the years, nobody has ever known just where or had the equipment to find the ship. Perhaps you think you can, eh? Eh bien, bon chance. But this boat, in any waters between the main island and Monastir, will not spend the night afloat.
1: What do you mean?
4: I am enchanted to bring you out with the first light tomorrow, but with the coming of dark, I make for harbor.
2: Why?
4: Because, madame, the night seas belong to Jean Lafitte. Every night, through the mists, his ghost ship still tries to run that last voyage for safety. Sometimes, on moonlight nights, you can see that old barkentine headed for Monastir and for the grave. And they say that if you see that ghost ship, you join it on the way to death.
0: Shades of the Flying Dutchman of legend, that restless ship doomed to roam the seven seas forever. For some crime too great for any universal being to forgive. What was Jean Lafitte's special crime? Just his life? Or his excessive love for plunder? Or is this just another tall tale of the sea? I shall return shortly with Act Two. Jean Lafitte. He was a privateer and a smuggler, a double agent between the British and the Americans. He fought on the American side in the Battle of New Orleans, and after the War of 1812, returned to piracy and roaming the Spanish Main. In 1825, he disappeared and was never heard of again. But 150 years later, at least in the small section of the South Caribbean where Hank Levitt is now hunting for his gold, his ghost still haunts the sea. And who knows? Perhaps his ill-gotten gold still lies beneath them to be harvested.
1: I know that ship is there. I know the gold is there.
2: All right. Suppose it is. Then what?
1: Don't you want to be rich?
2: Not particularly. And even if we can organize a salvage company and not get stolen blind and get it up, it's still nothing I'd like to dirty my hands
1: with. Now, what the Sam Hill does that mean?
2: Hank, it's dirty gold. It's stained with blood, innocent blood. And the crimes of vicious men. Why do you want money like that?
1: The gold isn't responsible. It's how a man tries to earn it. There's nothing dishonest or wrong about what I'm trying to do.
2: No matter what you say, no matter how many years it has spent in the ocean, nothing will wash it clean. It can only cause trouble and violence and... heaven knows what much worse if you keep after it.
1: How?
2: For one thing, I don't trust Michelle.
1: Why? Because he's superstitious? Because he refused to spend a night out there on the water? Afraid of a man in the ship that must have left a bone by now?
2: I don't know about that. It's something else.
1: What?
2: I don't trust him.
1: Oh, forget how he looks. He's a friend of Pudge's. It's all the recognition I need to know he's honest and can be trusted.
2: Not where gold is concerned. Hank, please, don't you see? If it's there, he already knows where to look as well as you do. What I'm afraid of is it wasn't superstition that drove him back here to the main island.
1: Well, what else would it be?
2: Well, he could maybe be getting some more men to hide somewhere on the boat so that if you should find the sunken ship tomorrow, they could...
1: Oh, come on, Jane.
2: I'm just scared. Just plain scared. I'm asking you one last time to drop the whole thing.
1: You've got to be kidding. Just when I'm about to get my hands on a fortune. Now, look, lay off, Jane. If you want to walk out of me, go ahead. But nothing is going to keep me from searching for that gold till I find it.
2: So there it was at last. Out in the open. The end of Hank and me. The open admission that I would always be second in his life. He had gold fever. And I knew that nothing would stand in his way to satisfy his raging thirst for the metal whose yellow glow cast an enchanted spell that eventually destroyed. I should have walked out then, but I didn't. Habit, love, or just this gnawing reaction that the man who was still my husband was in deadly danger of his life. I didn't know, so I stayed.
3: While Michelle is below decks, in case you'd like to know, I searched the boat from stem to gudgeon, and there's just the three of us aboard.
2: I'm glad to hear it.
1: But it doesn't set your mind at rest?
2: Do you want me to be honest?
1: No, thanks. I can do without it.
2: Hey.
1: Nope. But as long as you're here, can I count on your help?
2: Of course.
1: But not willingly.
2: I'm thinking of you.
1: Don't. I'm doing just what I want. When I find that gold, maybe you'll change your mind.
5: What? Sure the gold is there, Monsieur.
3: I didn't know you'd come topside. Here, you take the wheel, Michelle.
5: Sure.
3: Yes, I'm sure the gold is here.
5: I agree with you, Monsieur.
2: Why?
5: Because the ghost of the ship haunts these waters. For why? Because I think it tries to guard the gold.
2: If you're so afraid of this ghost ship, why do you help my husband look for it?
5: Not for it, madame. For the real ship. I think perhaps if that is ever found, the ghost ship would go away.
2: I thought you were deathly afraid of it.
5: Only by night, not by day. It never sails by day.
2: Oh, you're all crazy. If old Captain Lafitte has kept you all from finding it for 150 years, it will never be found.
5: This time, I think maybe it will.
1: Why, monsieur?
5: Because of your chart.
1: What? What do you know about the chart?
5: Only one thing. If it is right, we have all been looking in the wrong place.
1: You mean the other side of the island, Monarchy?
5: Exactly, monsieur. Where did you get this map?
1: I bought it from a dying man.
5: Was the name of the man Philippe Tourneau?
1: Yes. You know him?
5: I knew him once, in the Far East, in the war. He was the last descendant of Barbirose de Tourneau.
1: Lafitte's first mate.
5: Justement, monsieur. I always suspected he knew where the ship was sunk. But we are arrived. Shall you start again where we left off yesterday?
1: Yeah. You going to dive with me, Jake?
2: I don't think I feel up to it today, Hank.
1: Well, that's the way you want to be.
2: Hank?
1: Forget it. I get the message. From now on, I'm on my own.
2: I wanted to try to tell him that he wasn't. But the main reason for my staying aboard was Michelle, to watch him, to try to protect Hank. But there was a wall between my husband and myself now. A wall of gold that was stronger and more impervious than stone or steel. There was no way back, around, or over, or through it. Particularly when late that afternoon, Hank found the end of his private rainbow. The wreck of Lafitte's ship and his hoard of gold. It was all so sudden and unexpected that when it happened, I froze.
1: It's sitting down there in 35 fathoms.
2: Hank, you came up too fast.
1: I had to. The air was getting low, but I'm all right.
2: But if you get the bend...
1: I'm going to get off these tanks, Michelle.
4: Oui, monsieur.
1: Oh, don't worry. I'm okay. I wasn't down deep long enough. And I'm going right back.
2: No, Hank.
1: Michelle, get me the diver's gear.
4: Vite more.
1: Now, look, if you're worried about the bends, the best thing I can do is to get back down there.
2: Why do you need to?
1: I've got to tie off a float to mark the position. And I need conventional diver's gear to spend long enough down there to make sure of the goal.
2: You didn't find that yet?
4: The gear, monsieur.
1: Okay. Let me get into it. I didn't have time. I just made out the ship and I had to come up.
2: How do you know it's Lafitte?
1: First, because it's approximately where the chart said it would be. Second, even though it's a skeleton, not much more than stem, ribs, and a ghost of what was freeboard, from her silhouette, she looms like a barkentine. The kind of ship Lafitte sails.
2: You're determined to go down?
1: I've got to. There's just time before the light goes. And Michelle here will insist on putting it ashore. Will you stand by the pump of communication?
2: Yes, Hank.
1: Great. All right, give me the boots, Michelle. Go start the compressor.
4: Oui, monsieur.
1: Now, if I'm right and there's gold there, I'll tie off a line and send up a balloon float. I'll just take hand tools down with me, but I may need an acetylene torch.
2: Speaking of torches, you want the big submarine lamp.
1: Yep, and I'll need a belt, too. Pressure's pretty heavy down there. Oh, come on, Jinx. Don't look so gloomy.
2: I am not gloomy. I am scared. I'm scared to death.
1: Of what?
2: I don't know, Hank. I only wish I did.
1: Don't be silly. Now, give me my helmet.
2: Here.
1: You better take a good look at me. This may be the last time you see me.
2: What do you mean?
1: By the next time, I'll be a new man with my pockets lined with gold. I know Lady Luck has finally blessed me.
2: Automatically, I gave the helmet the 180 turn, secured the clamp, paid out enough lifeline and air pipe to help my husband clumsy and weighted down in the now unfamiliar element of air. Immediately, he sank down, heading for the sea floor. I watched the windlasses unreel both the precious air pipe and the lifeline with the communication wire.

0: journey, and I knew he was on the bottom. I put on my headset, and his voice floated up to me, eerily from the depths.
1: Kid, you read me?
0: Loud and clear.
1: I'm down. Lucky to pass. I'm not 50 feet from the wreck. Heading for there now. Keep the line open.
0: Wilco, how is it?
1: Lucky.
0: Yeah,
1: it's tough to see clearly. Like someone was flying a torch.
0: How can a man with as much knowledge and sense as you, Hank, be so stubborn and take such chances?
1: Because I want to be king of the hell, baby, and this is my business.
0: Would it mean anything if I said I'd just rather have the guy I married?
1: I don't know, baby. All I think about is what happened just now.
0: I don't read you.
1: I'm a Philip. I'm a girl.
2: Has Monsieur Levitt discovered anything?
0: Not yet. Not that I know of.
2: I don't think you are telling me the truth.
0: What right have you got to question me?
2: None. Not yet. Excuse me, I'd better watch the pump.
0: Hank, don't send up the balloon yet, please. Hank. Hank. But he had cut off the intercom. I couldn't reach him. I glanced quickly at Michelle. Was it just my own apprehension, or in the moment I looked his way, had he suddenly become completely concerned with the compression? I wasn't taking any chances. I was already in my wetsuit. My face mask I looped about my neck. I bent and slipped my fins on, pulling my tanks nearer to me. And the spear gun. And suddenly the balloon float surfaced.
2: Has he found Lafitte's gold?
0: Maybe he's in trouble. Hank! Hank! Jinx here! Do you read me? Do you read me?
2: Does he answer?
0: No.
2: And maybe the curse has caught up with him, too. But I think we better make sure.
3: Turning in her surprise to look at Michelle, Jinx is horrified to see the sharp marine axe in his hands. Poised above Hank's life and air pipelines, where they are stretched tight over the bulwark, the edge of the boat, it appears that all her worst fears are about to come true. I shall return shortly with Act Three. Two tenuous threads, one called the lifeline, the other, even more important to life, the air pipe. Keep Hank Levitt alive on the sea floor. Above, on a boat that floats some 18 to 20 stories above him, his wife, Jinx, and the captain of the boat on whom Hank's life depends, face each other. Poised in Captain Michelle's hand is a sharp axe, which in one swift chop could sever all communication with the diver. Take his life.
0: What are you going to do, Michelle?
2: Since your husband has found the gold, what I must...
0: No, wait. Wait. If you want the gold, it's yours. I can promise you in my husband's name.
2: You cannot do that.
0: Believe me. We'll give it all to you.
2: I do not want the gold. All I want is peace and rest. As you do.
0: I don't understand.
2: Well, you do. You just don't want to. We both want to cut clean with the past. The only difference is that you do not have the courage. Well, I do.
0: No! No! You cut his line.
2: Of course. Don't you understand yes to that?
0: No, no.
2: If he steals the gold, if he brings back into the world all the suffering, the brutality, the evil, and the curse that rides with it, it's like opening Pandora's box again. Lafitte, his gold. And your husband must die.
0: I won't let you do this.
2: Don't make me kill you.
0: Put away that gun. You can't leave Hank to die.
2: I can do what must be done for the greatest good. Gold is a pestilence, a sickness that man can never control. Whoever spreads that sickness must die.
0: I won't leave Hank to die.
2: Then you must die too.
0: At least by my own hand. Not yours.
2: Yeah!
0: heard the roar of a heavy weapon, like an old-fashioned cannon. But knifing into the water, I was too busy with my impossible search for Hank. And then, a miracle. Our paths crossed, and I realized Hank was using his emergency pack to breathe. We surfaced together to find that night had fallen. Phew!
4: Oh! I thought I was a goner.
0: I thought we both were.
4: Where's the marker? We haven't lost it.
0: Hank, is that all that matters?
4: I found Lafitte's gold. I'm not going to lose it now.
0: The first thing is to stay alive.
4: Where's the boat?
0: I don't know. When I went over, there was a sound like an explosion.
4: Now, let's try to orient ourselves. The moon is coming up. Now, let's see. Mona see it should be black against the horizon. Look for it.
0: I'm looking. We'd better find it. Because if the boat is gone, we'd never make the main island. And if we have to...
4: What is it?
0: Look!
4: What? A full-rigged ship?
0: Could that be the barking?
4: Well, without sails or masts, who can tell? I only see the ruins of a hull.
0: Could that be the hull you saw?
5: Yes.
0: And it's the ghost.
4: Ghost ship or not, if we want to save our neck, we'd better give it a hail. Help! Help! We're off your starboard bow! Can you help us?
6: Confess up, Pete! Up on the Marisa glass! Where are you?
4: Are you crazy? You want to drown?
0: It might be better than answering the hail.
4: Why?
0: You listen to it. And answer for yourself. That's no human voice. It sounds as though it was echoing from the gates itself.
6: This is Captain Lafitte aboard the Marie Sunrise.

0: dead. Both of us exhausted by that last desperate race for the surface. In a dream, we floundered towards the ship that offered some kind of sanctuary. And the nearer we got, it became more and more unreal. The hull was a hollow skeleton, encrusted on its ribs by barnacles and sea creatures.
1: Welcome aboard the Marie Sangwan.
2: You are Captain Henri Lafitte?
1: You had the advantage of me, sir. You and your lady.
2: Ah, permissez-moi. I am Henry Levitt, and this is my wife, Janet Levitt.
0: What are we doing here?
1: You ask me?
2: Now you must forgive my wife.
0: No. I have to question. May I have an answer?
1: It is not easy to answer. What are you doing here indeed? Since, in a sense, I am not here either.
2: What does that mean?
1: But surely you must realize, monsieur, what your wife has realized from the first. That I, this ship, we, are all in limbo. For any given moment, we exist only by chance. And at any further moment, we could vanish like the spray from a wave.
2: Then why are we here?
1: You want my gold.
2: I have no wish to try to steal it from you.
1: Is that so? Search your heart and find the answer. But if you desire it enough, are you willing to pay in return?
2: I'm not sure I understand.
1: Allow me, if you will, to cite my own case. I, like you, was upset, possessed even, if you will, by its lure. I spent my life in search of it.
2: I know.
1: Do you indeed? Forget your history. Let me tell you of the end of my life. After my fortune was stolen from me in Galveston, Texas, I took again to the high seas. Piracy was not easy by then. The pickings were small. But gradually, I built a small fortune with these same cannons, one of which may have blown your boat out of the water and into eternity a short while ago. I and my crew plundered many ships.
0: And the gold you stowed in your holds was stained with innocent blood.
1: May not, Jomo. What else? But it is not a full card. Hence came what I thought was my luck. But I found was my curse.
2: What?
1: Suddenly, off course on her flight to Spain was an old-fashioned galleon fleeing the end of civil war in Bolivia. We attacked and boarded her, happy to find her an easy prey. But at first disappointed that she carried a flock of priests and nuns, a poor lot. But then came the glorious surprise. A cargo. I have to laugh when I remember that priest and the head nun whom my mate Bobby Ross brought to me in the cabin.
3: Capitano Lafitte, Monsignor Michel Lugos of the Spanish Mission of Bolivia. Because of the war, I am returning to Spain with my priests and nuns of the Order of Santa Maria del Gracia. Here is Sister Carmelita, who is the shepherd of our nuns.
1: So?
0: You have killed and hurt many of our people.
1: C'est la vie, c'est la guerre.
3: But we have no war with you. You are French, no?
1: Citizen of the world.
3: But still, one of us.
1: Now, what does that mean?
3: You are a pirate.
1: You don't want me to take all the gold your church has ordered and is trying to steal away back to Spain?
3: The artifacts of the Lord are precious far beyond their worldly value.
1: What you carry in the ship, in gold crucifixes, altar pieces, goblets, doubloons, gold bars and bullion, precious gems and too many other things to enumerate, is a king's ransom. Are you asking me to forego that?
3: These things belong to the King of Kings.
1: Correction, Monsignor. They now belong to me.
3: Oh, you would plunder the Lord's treasure.
1: If it is made of gold, I would tear it from my mother's breast.
3: Antichrist.
0: Satan.
1: Call me what name you will. They cannot hurt me. As for your gold, it is mine. It belongs to no one else.
3: Even this?
1: Ah, a handsome goblet, Father. Thank you for offering it to me.
3: I don't offer it to you.
1: Huh?
3: I hold the host before your eyes. And as you desecrate it, I call on the church to excommunicate.
1: Let me off. I have heard enough.
3: Not yet. I am yours, Almighty Father. But for this Antichrist, I petition you in all your... That Dios, you have killed me.
1: You talk too much.
3: Hear this, El Capitano. You have brought a curse on your head. This curse that you will die before you ever reach safe harbor, and you will never reach.

0: Here is the moment of decision, monsieur. The gold is there. That does not change. Do you want it?
1: I've been searching for it all my life.
0: It is here to take, if you want the responsibility.
2: Hank!
1: All my life. Wow! Oh, I thought I was a gun.
2: I thought we both were.
1: Where's the marker? We haven't lost it.
2: Is that all that matters?
1: I found Lafitte's gold. I'm not going to lose it now.
2: This is the first thing to stay alive.
1: Where's the boat?
2: Oh, stop. Oh, there it is, Hank. Right over there. By the time we both had swum to the boat and clambered aboard, we were so exhausted we just lay like a couple of gassed fish fighting for breath. Hank was the first to get to his feet. I was still half out, but I came to abruptly with a sudden gasp of horror.
1: Good Lord!
2: What?
1: Well, it's Michelle with the spear from your spear gun through his throat.
2: Is he dead?
1: Yes. How?
2: I must have fired it to stop him from cutting your lifeline. He wanted to kill us both.
1: Why?
2: Oh, Hank. I don't know now. I don't remember what was dream or what is truth. He said he wanted to let the ghost rest, but now I think what he really wanted was the gold. Whatever it is comes back to that. It comes from evil doing. It carries its curse with it.
1: Time to stop dreams and obsessions. Let's face the fact.
2: All I ever wanted to do.
1: In time, I should feel the same way. Michelle tried to kill me, both of us. When you killed him, it was in self-defense.
2: To try to save you.
1: Oh, what a fool I've been. Blind to where the real treasure is. I'm going to have to make one more dive.
2: Oh, no. It's that silver gold.
1: Not for long. While I go down and cut the marker line, you burn the chart. When I come back, we'll bury Michelle at sea and let him and the phantom Captain Lafitte fight for its ownership. I want no part of it anymore.
2: You mean that, Hank?
1: With all my heart. My only treasure is you. I'm just waking up to that. Into a brave new life.
3: Did Jinx and Hank step across that strange border between life and death and meet the shadows of the past? Has it struck you as odd that the name Hank Levitt, or Henry Levitt, is closely akin to Henri Lafitte? And in the silent reaches of the night, how often do we wonder about the crossroads all of us come to in the march down the road of life? Most of us turn one way or the other by accident. To some few, the choice is revealed. This time, to someone who chose the right turning. The sea between the main island and Monocle moves evenly as it has for millennia, unchanging, bearing no evidence of the buried fortune beneath its surface. Like Pontius Pilate, not all the laving of its currents and its tides will ever wash away the blood that stains the yellow gold 30 fathoms deep. But somehow, for whatever reason, the ghost ship no longer rides the night winds. And at the last, all have come to rest. Our cast included Mason Adams, Terry Keane, Sam Gray, and Cort Benson. The entire production was under the direction of Hyman Brown. This is E.G. Marshall inviting you to return to our Mystery Theater for another adventure in the macabre. Until next time...
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0: Welcome. I'm E.G. Marshall, emissary from a world you never made. We are commanded to forgive our enemies, but nowhere are we told to forgive our friends. Is this why an old philosopher advises, treat your friend as if he will one day become your enemy, and your enemy as if he will one day be your friend? As you can see, the whole business is not only thoroughly mixed up, but it also rests on a foundation of shifting sands. And why not? Isn't that the story of our lives?
1: I need that man.
2: He is one judge who can't be had, Joseph.
3: Every man has his price.
2: Not Judge Ben Talbot. He never took a bribe in his life.
1: He has to be bought. There is no way out of it.
2: But I tell you, Joseph, nobody's ever been able to buy him.
1: All you're saying is that nobody has ever been able to figure out how. But you better find a way.
2: How?
1: I don't know, Ashworth. That's your problem.
0: Mystery drama, The Safe Judge, was written especially for the Mystery Theater by Sam Dan and stars Robert Dryden and Patsy Bruder.
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5: You know, I just thought of something.
6: Yeah, what's that?
5: Well, over 250,000 people have already bought 1976 Buicks.
6: Yeah.
5: That's a lot of people.
6: Yeah.
5: Well, if you got all those people together, they'd probably disagree on nearly everything. Religion, politics, sports. I mean, people disagree on all that stuff, right?
6: Mm-hmm.
5: And yet all those people, over 250,000 of them, agree on Buicks. I think that's really socially significant, don't you?
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1: Easter.

0: Hope makes a good breakfast, but a bad supper. Probably because hope is like the morning glory, which blooms in the rosy brightness of the dawn and wilts and fades in the pitiless heat of the sun. Well, we could continue in this vein, but surely you get the point. For a specific example of hope, consider the magnificently appointed sports car moving along the turnpike just this side of the speed limit. Why? Because the sleekly handsome young man behind the wheel fervently hopes he will not be stopped. But his hopes are about to be dashed.
1: Keep your hands where I can see them.
2: Well, what?
1: Out.
2: What did I do?
1: Out.
2: Oh, look, I wasn't doing 155.
1: Let's see your license. No. Take it out of the wallet. That's it.
2: Well, I wasn't breaking the law.
1: Joseph Mangle Jr. You wouldn't be Big Joe Mangle's kid, would you?
2: Yeah, that's me.
1: Oh, I didn't know I had myself a celebrity here.
2: Okay, copper, now that you know the score, I'll be on my way.
1: That's so?
2: Well, you mean you want to tangle with my old man?
1: Don't tangle with Mangle. That's the word, huh?
2: You bet your sweet life, copper. So before you get into trouble...
1: Turn around. Now face the hood of your car.
2: Hey, wait a minute.
1: Lean forward. Place your hands on the hood.
2: Hey, what is this?
1: You're being frisked. That's what this is.
2: Yeah, well, you're asking for more trouble than you can handle, copper.
1: Well, what do we got here?
2: Huh, wait a minute. Listen.
1: This cellophane envelope filled with this nice sparkling white powder. You must have a couple of pounds of it.
2: Well, it's saccharin. I'm bringing it to a friend of mine who's on a diet.
1: No kidding.
2: What's the truth?
1: Well, if it's the truth, you shouldn't mind if we have it analyzed at the lab.
2: Oh, listen, officer.
1: Hey, listen. I've just been promoted from copper to officer.
2: Well, you can't arrest me.
1: Why not?
2: Because I'm Joe Mangle's kid. You'd be crazy to do it.
1: I know. Don't tangle with Mangle.
2: Hey, wait. You can't put those handcuffs on me.
1: I just did tonight.
2: Listen, officer, let's talk sense, huh?
1: Oh.

0: What are you sweating about, punk? With your old man's connections, you'll probably get off with a slap on the wrist.
1: I ain't scared of the law. I'm scared of the old man. I'm doing this freelance. Don't you see? You don't know. That's why you can't take me in.
0: Can I? Watch me.
1: Give me a break. The old man finds out, he'll kill me.
2: What do you want from me, Marie? I got him out on bail, didn't I? $100,000.
3: So you got him out on bail. He's your own son, your own flesh and blood.
2: Hey, he's a bum.
3: Now, don't say that.
2: Ain't the truth. I sent him to college. He still talks like a bum. I never got past the fourth grade, and he don't talk no better than I do.
3: Well, you can't let him go to jail.
2: They caught him. He had the heroin on him.
3: He was framed.
2: Sure.
3: He was framed. And the cop who stopped him, they call him Mad Dog Harlow. I want that cop destroyed.
2: I know that cop. Everybody knows that cop. That cop is the biggest hero in town. Anything happens to him, and the paper...
3: I don't care. I want you to prove Joey was framed.
2: Oh, come on, Marie. Who'd buy such a story?
3: It has to be a frame-up.
2: Okay, all right. Well, let me tell you what we can reasonably expect. I can pull wires for the DA to go easy.
3: That's not good enough.
2: Nobody beats a drug rat if they find the stuff on him.
3: I tell you, he was framed.
2: So we arrange for a judge to give him an indeterminate sentence. That means he can be out in 6 months.
3: That's not good enough.
2: It's the best I can do. I told him to keep his hands clean, but he's a bum.
3: Yeah? And where did he learn how to be a bum?
2: Ree, you got to accept the facts of life. His name is Joe Mangle Jr. He gets caught with the drugs. He's got to go to jail. There's a limit to what even I can do.
3: Whatever he is, that's how you raised him. He's going to have a clean record. No convictions. You owe him that.
2: That punk... I don't owe him nothing.
3: Well, you owe me that. I don't care how much it costs. I don't care who you have to buy. But you're gonna get him off.
0: Nancy.
4: Oh, Daddy, I didn't hear you come in.
0: What is that?
4: What do you think?
0: It sounds like some poor cat being tortured.
4: Is the most beautiful music, Daddy.
0: It is?
4: Your ears are culturally attuned to a clearly stated theme and definite variation. Whereas...
0: Do you mind shutting it off?
4: Barbarian.
0: No, I'm just an old classicist.
4: But this is the oldest classical music in the world. There was a visiting lecturer at the college. He had these tapes of Chinese Shang Dynasty ritual dances.
0: I see a classmate of yours has been arrested.
4: Who?
0: Joseph Mangle, Jr.
4: Classmate? I don't think he's been to anthropology twice the whole semester.
0: You know him?
4: Oh, just by sight. What did he do?
0: He was caught in possession of a few pounds of
4: heroin. Do you think he's guilty?
0: Well, dear, that's why he would be given a trial.
4: Oh, Daddy, must you always talk like a judge?
0: But I am a judge. How else am I supposed to talk?
4: Joe Mangle, Jr., his father's the biggest racketeer in the country.
0: Well, as to that, my dear, there is no solid evidence.
4: But everybody knows it. The same way everybody knows Joe Mangle, Jr. is guilty of pushing drugs.
0: How does everybody know that?
4: Because... he's the type.
0: And with that simple statement, my dear, you have just annihilated the Constitution of the United States and everything it's supposed to stand for.
5: Joseph, I consented to this meeting because I was told it was extremely urgent.
2: Back off, Ashworth. You consented to this meeting because I asked you to come here.
5: And it's politically dangerous for me to be seen with you. What's it about?
2: My boy.
5: Yes, I read about it. I'm sorry. He's a fine lad.
2: He's a punk, and you and I know it.
5: Well, I'm sure something can be done.
2: What?
5: Handled properly, he could get 3 to 5 and be out in, say, 18 months.
2: That's not good enough.
5: I disagree. If he were Joe Nobody Jr., he'd get 20 years without any chance of parole.
2: I want him acquitted.
5: Acquitted?
2: You heard me, Ashworth.
5: Well, that's impossible.
2: Everything's impossible till you figure out how to do it. And then you don't have a problem.
5: Joseph, this is really impossible.
2: 20 years ago,

0: wanted to run for office. The machine said no. I said yes. Everybody said impossible. Look where you are today.
1: That was different.
0: Today, you and me, we are the machine. Now, I want Joey off, and I want you to stop saying impossible.
1: I don't see how it can be done.
0: Let me give you the scenario. It was figured out by Harry Anderson. He's going to be Joey's lawyer.
1: Well, he's clever enough, but he's no magician.
0: We got a cop by the name of James J. Harlow, better known as Mad Dog. He's a mad dog because he don't listen to reason. No way you can buy him off or head him off. He goes by the book.
1: Which makes everything tougher for Joey, since Harlow is the arresting officer.
0: Okay. Harlow's had it in for me personally for years. This goes way back. When I was a punk. He arrested me for breaking and entering. Some friends of mine got me off, so he's been making remarks ever since.
1: Huh? What kind of remarks?
0: Oh, I own the judges, the DA, the government. The bigger I got, the crazier he got.
1: He's a very popular cop.
0: But he's an unbalanced cop, you see. He's been so eager to hang something on me that he stops my son. Why? The kid wasn't speeding. Arlo don't even claim that. So, why did he stop Joey? Ask yourself.
1: Why?
0: What else? It comes down to stop and frisk.
1: Which is legal in this state.
0: Only if the officer can show reasonable cause. Now, why does Harlow stop Joey?
1: Well, because...
0: Yeah? The kid don't have any record. He got no reason to suspect the kid's into anything. He stops him only to harass him. Because he's my kid.
1: Hmm? Possible.
0: And because he's out to get me, he plants the stuff and he brings the kid in for possession.
1: Oh, Joe, no. It won't wash. No jury will acquit Joey.
0: That's true. Anderson says the same. It don't matter what kind of a story we tell. That jury's gonna hang Joey.
1: It's true. They'll take one look at Harlow's honest face. He looks like Abe Lincoln without the beard, and that's the case.
0: The idea is, Ashworth, it mustn't go to the jury.
1: How do you stop it from going to the jury?
0: After Anderson presents his evidence, he's gonna ask the judge for a dismissal of the charge.
1: Oh. Well, how can you be sure the judge will play along?
0: I mean, you can't make sure a judge is in this town.
1: Well, of course, but up to a point. This is a drug rap. It's enough to make any jurist run scared.
0: That's why we need a safe judge, an absolutely safe judge.
1: Joseph, you know as well as I do, given this kind of case, where can we find one?
0: That's your problem, Ashworth. Your problem.
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4: Mother Teresa's sisters take care of the crippled and the unwanted. 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
4: Catholic Relief Services continues to assist Mother Teresa and her workers. 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
2: Keep your powder dry has always been sage advice. However, young Joseph Mangle Jr. would have been better off had he not been caught carrying a certain type of powder in the first place. Young Joseph is out on bail. Meanwhile, many wheels are turning and spinning and grinding. And right now, a certain number is about to come up.
6: Daddy?
7: Oh, see here, young lady. Don't you know you're not allowed to enter a judge's private chambers without knocking?
6: I thought I'd come downtown, take you to lunch.
7: Well, why aren't you in school?
6: Well, Daddy,
7: Darling, something's wrong?
6: I don't know how to say this, Daddy. I just don't know what it means.
7: Well, come on, sit down and tell me.
6: I heard it on the radio.
7: What did you hear on the radio?
6: I was listening to the news, and I heard that you're not going to run for re-election. Daddy, you didn't tell me.
7: Of course I'm going to run again.
6: But according to the broadcast, they said that you decided to retire.
7: Well, how could they say that? I have no intention of retiring. Someone must have gotten things turned and twisted.
6: Daddy, call Uncle Ed.
7: Why?
6: So you can get to the bottom of this.
7: The bottom of what?
6: I have this feeling that something is wrong.
7: Oh, you just have the most active imagination.
6: Daddy, call Uncle Ed.
7: But it's silly. You can't pay attention to every unfounded bit of rumor and gossip.
6: It'll make me feel better.
7: Oh, all right.
6: It'll make you feel better, too.
7: I'm calling him on his direct private line.
8: Hello?
7: Hello there, Senator Ashworth. What are you doing at home?
8: Protecting my absentee record. Ben, how are you?
7: First rate, Ed. Ed, there was a strange bit of news on the air about me. It seems I've decided to retire. Who told that to whom and on whose authority?
8: Ben, it's a complicated story.
7: Oh? Oh, well, yes, of course. I'm glad to hear it's a completely unfounded rumor.
8: Ben, it's more than just rumor. It's, unfortunately, it's a fact. I was about to call you.
7: Dinner tonight? Wait a second. Nancy, dear, you do have classes this evening, don't you?
6: Yes, Daddy. The traditional designs of medieval heraldry.
7: Yes, Ed, I'm free for dinner.
8: But, Ben, I have a previous...
7: No, Ben, really, I'm free. Nothing complicated. I'll meet you at Frascati.
8: But, Ben...
7: At 7. Sure thing. Bye, Ed. Absolutely nothing to it, Nancy.
6: You sure?
7: Poor Uncle Ed... He was so embarrassed, he insisted on taking me to dinner.
9: And, how's Nancy?
7: Nancy's just fine.
9: Has she found herself yet? I mean, what is it this month? Poet, musician, ballet dancer?
7: Ed.
9: I'm her godfather, and I take my responsibilities seriously.
7: Ed, who's out to get me? And why are you holding still for it?
9: Nobody's out to get you, Ben. It's just there's a general movement all through the party to present a new and youthful image in our candidate.
7: No, that's nonsense, and you know it. Age and experience are what people look for in a judge. Are you going to tell me the story or not?
9: There is no story. This is the way the decision was made.
7: And after 30 years, I'm out.
9: Ben,
2: I fought for you.
7: Yes, but my record, I have the highest rating.
2: Ben, I couldn't save you.
7: But what am I going to do? I can't start all over again as a lawyer.
2: I know it's tough.
7: You know I never took a nickel. And the fact is, I don't have a nickel. Martha's illness took everything I saved. And now there's Nancy's education. No, I'm not going to hold still for it. I'll call a press conference. I'll say I'm being denied the nomination.
2: And what good will that do? You'll create a 3-day sensation and you'll have made yourself a lot of enemies in the party.
7: I don't seem to have too many friends there now.
2: They leaked to the retirement story so you could get out gracefully.
7: Get out gracefully? To go where? Do what?
2: You'll never have to worry. We'll find a job for you.
7: But not a judge's job.
2: Now, you know the game we're in.
7: Okay, Ed. I'll let you off the hook. Good night.
2: Now, Ben, don't run off now. We'll have another cup of coffee. We'll talk, all right?
7: About what? Friendship? Gratitude? The just rewards of 30 years of honest service?
2: Hello?
8: I see by the papers the case is coming up before Judge Talbot.
2: Yes, Joseph, that's how it worked out.
8: Is he safe?
2: I think so. Ben Talbot never took a nickel in his life, and he won't start now.
8: But if the guy can't be bribed, how can you make sure he's safe?
2: I didn't say he couldn't be bribed. I'm only saying he won't take money.
8: How do you figure to convince him to see reason?
2: I'm letting him convince himself. We'll have one, Joseph.
8: We better. My wife, Marie, don't leave me live. You think you're sitting pretty in Washington, but leave me tell you, you ain't that big, I can't knock you down.
2: And if you do, I can drag you with me.
8: Ashworth, are you sure you can make this Judge Talbot safe?
2: I can promise you. Junior's as good as acquitted. Ben, I know it's very late.
7: What do you want, Ed?
2: May I come in, please?
7: What do you want, Ed?
2: I see you've been assigned to the Mangle case.
7: I'm surprised they picked me.
2: Are you?
7: I was sure the old man could have pulled strings to have it held before one of his friends.
2: Oh, no. It was due for your calendar, and that's where it went.
7: Now, given one thing or another, it'll probably run past election day, so I'll go out in a blaze of glory. My last case. You still haven't answered my question. What do you want?
2: I haven't slept in a week.
7: Neither have I. What kept you awake?
2: Ben, I told certain people to go jump in the lake.
7: Yes?
2: Because I felt that's what you would have told them. That is, had they asked you.
7: Had they asked me what?
2: Exactly 6 days ago, these people, and who they are is immaterial at this point, asked me to make you an offer.
7: To do what?
2: They asked me because you and I are so close.
7: Get to the offer, Ed.
2: I knew it was something completely alien to your nature, and so I said, gentlemen, forget it.
7: Well, that must have been some offer.
2: It was. But I realize now I really don't have the right to answer for you. Whatever it is, you're the one who has to refuse it or accept it.
7: I assume it's a deal?
2: Of course.
7: I've never made a deal in 30 years.
2: I know that.
7: Now that I'm at the end of my career, this is no time to start.
2: That's right, Ben. Except this deal would mean it's not the end of your career as a judge.
7: Oh?
2: Yes. That story about your retiring. Well, there'd be a statement in no uncertain terms to the media that there was a misunderstanding. That the party is proud to have you as our nominee because you've been a beacon light in the halls of justice.
7: And so forth.
2: And your re-election would be assured as usual.
7: Provided?
2: Yes. The deal. The Mangle case.
7: What am I supposed to do?
2: Throw it out of court.
7: Well, the boy was caught red-handed.
9: Ah, well, aren't you prejudging the case?
7: Oh, excuse me.
9: The defense will contend the boy was illegally stopped and searched, that the arresting officer has a history of vindictiveness toward the family, and finally, that the officer planted the drugs on the boy.
7: I see. Well, if the defense is so positive, why even talk deal with me? Any judge would throw it out.
9: You never know once the trial starts. So we need a safe judge.
7: We. You're part of it, Ed.
9: It affects the party.
7: The answer is no.
9: Well, I knew that. But I felt I had to present it.
7: So that's why there was that rumor of retirement, to soften me up.
9: You're the only judge up for re-election.
7: I tell you what I find particularly offensive, Ed. The fact that it deals with drugs. These people are the scum of the earth.
9: Oh, he's just a boy.
7: This, to me, is the most vicious of all crimes. Now, I'm not saying I can't be bought. That would be presumptuous. But in a drug situation, never. That depraved, but... Why, he even goes to Nancy's school. No. That's my answer. No.
9: I respect you for it, Ben.
7: No, you don't. You think I'm a fool. Well, thanks for presenting me with the deal. But my answer has to be no.
9: Well, right now, there isn't any answer.
7: Oh, yes, there is.
9: You're going to preside at the trial, hear the evidence, and who knows? When the defense attorney asks for dismissal of the charges, you may think quite sincerely on the basis of the facts that he's right.
7: In return for which, I get the renomination. And my judicial career will bloom brighter than ever.
9: Coincidence. Isn't that the way life is, Ben?
7: Good night, Ed.
9: Let's have lunch one day this week.
7: Let's not.
9: There was nothing personal in this, Ben.
7: Get out.
6: How?
9: Good night, Ben.
6: Daddy.
7: What?
6: Oh, Daddy.
7: Nancy, I thought you were asleep, Nancy.
6: I was. I heard talking in here and it woke me. It was Uncle Ed, wasn't it?
7: Yes. He just came over for a chat and a nightcap.
6: No, he didn't, Daddy. I heard every word.
7: Nancy.
6: I am so proud of you, Daddy. I can't tell you how much.
7: I don't really know what I'm going to do after November.
6: Daddy, don't worry.
7: Being a judge, that's the only trade I know.
6: But if you were to do what Senator Ashworth proposes, then you really wouldn't be a judge anymore, even if you got promoted all the way up to the Supreme Court.
7: There you are. You just placed everything in perspective for me.
9: Mrs. Mangle, this is an unexpected pleasure.
10: Unexpected, yes. A pleasure, no.
9: What can I do for you?
10: I just hope you've already done it. Now, Joey goes to trial tomorrow. I don't know this Judge Talbot.
9: I'm sure that everything will work out.
10: You're sure? Well, that's not good enough.
9: Well, life, my dear Mrs. Mangle, can never be 100%.
10: Well, it had better be. Joey gets off clean. Oh, there's trouble.
9: Now, Mrs. Mangle,
10: Mrs. Mangle me, Senator. Believe me, if it doesn't work out, I'll start telling everything I know, and I know everything. And a lot of people, some of whom are in very high places, are going to wind up in jail. No, I'm fighting here for my kid.
9: I fully understand your position, Mrs. Mangle.
10: And nobody had better try to shut me up the hard way either. Because what I've got is written. And it's in a safe place.
9: Please, Mrs. Mangle, you're becoming unduly overwrought.
10: Yes or no? Has Judge Talbot been made safe?
9: The answer, Mrs. Mangle, is yes. Definitely. Certainly. Unequivocally. Yes.
2: How does he know? That's not what we heard from Ben Talbot himself. The answer must be that Senator Ashworth knows something we don't know. Or is he whistling in the dark? Say what you like about Senator Ashworth, you must admit the man lives dangerously. 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

0: perfect date here with Harry Goss, six-day professional bike racer. Harry, how are things?
1: Only one problem, Jim.
0: What's that?
1: No big bike races in about 20 years.
0: Gee, how do you make a living?
1: Well, I picked up $36 in a race in Newark last year.
0: That's not much.
1: And I picked up a few dollars fixing flats and straightening handlebars for friends.
0: Sounds tough.
1: You got any suggestions?
0: Well, yes. You might be able to get a good deal this tax season if you had less than $8,000 income last year.
1: That's me.
0: And maintained a household with your dependent children. Even if you didn't pay taxes, you're probably entitled to some money back. They call it the earned income credit.
1: That's me, too.
0: But you've got to file a return, and you can probably pick up some money.
1: Thanks.
0: Good luck, Harry.
1: Jim?
0: Yeah?
1: Jim, how do you feel about horseshoes? Maybe horseshoes might be the new thing.
0: This has been Bob and Ray for the IRS. If you had less than $8,000 income last year and maintained a household with your dependent children, check your tax instructions or your local IRS office. It may be a good deal,

0: In this world, so many fritter away their lives in frustration and boredom. So many work at meaningless routines. They are truly fortunate who take joy in their labor, who find in each day's work a challenge and an adventure. Such a man is Judge Ben Talbot. To him, the bench is his whole life. He savors every moment. The law has been a holy temple, and he a devoted priest. And now he will be driven from that temple unless he chooses to defile it. And either choice is absolutely intolerable.
1: Daddy, you haven't eaten a thing. The trial starts today?
2: Yes, dear.
1: You throw the book at that Joe Mangle Jr.
2: Now, darling, a man is innocent until he's proven guilty.
1: Everybody knows he's a young punk.
2: He's not being tried for that.
1: How can anybody doubt his guilt?
2: Well, he must receive a fair trial.
1: Absolutely. You give him a fair trial and then send him to jail.
2: Now, Nancy.
1: For life. You've got to do it. You have no other choice.
2: But, my dear, I haven't heard the evidence yet.
1: They forced you to do it. When they offered you that deal, that was proof that he's guilty.
2: I mustn't even discuss this case.
1: I never want to see Senator Ashworth again.
2: But, darling, he's your godfather.
1: Is there some way we can repeal that?
2: Now, look, if you don't run along, you'll be late for classes.
1: How did you survive all these years in politics? A man like you who's honest and incorruptible.
2: Darling, don't get the wrong idea about politics. There are a great many honest people in it. I think most are. It's just that here and there, now and then, someone steps in and says, look, here's how things can be if... Well, it only happened to me once.
1: And if that vicious animal, that Joe Mangle Jr., hadn't been caught with drugs, it might never have happened to you at all. I hate him.
2: It's time for you to go to school and for me to go to work.
3: Hello, Ben.
2: What are you doing here?
3: Well, this is my club, too.
2: What do you want?
3: You never return my calls.
2: I'm too busy.
3: How's the trial coming?
2: I'm sure you're keeping up with it.
3: Ben, I want to apologize.
2: For what?
3: For my part in the sandbagging of Ben Talbot.
2: Okay. I accept your apology. Why don't we say goodnight?
3: I never realized it, I suppose, but I do have a conscience.
2: That's your problem.
3: What I did to you was inexcusable.
2: All of this is obvious. It doesn't need to be said.
3: Well, I don't think I realized how much the bench meant to you until we had that talk. I didn't realize it was your whole life. That if you couldn't be a judge, you'd have no place to go. And that your life, for all practical purposes, would come to an end. I didn't realize that.
2: Oh, yes, you did.
3: Ben, believe me.
2: And your purpose in cornering me here tonight is to make sure that I realize it. You're scared, aren't you?
3: No, Ben.
2: You promised Big Joe that I'd be a safe judge. Your career is riding on it, too. That's funny. I can destroy both of us.
3: Ben, I'm telling the truth. I'm sorry for what I did. You have to believe that.
2: Is that the truth? Or is the truth you've come here to tighten the screws if you can?
3: Ben.
2: We'll never know. And I'll tell you something else we'll never know. If it should so happen that I decide to dismiss when his lawyer asks for it, we'll never know. Did I do it because of the evidence or because I want to keep my job? I'll never know that.
3: Now, look, Ben, I mean sincerely.
2: And that's why I can never forgive you. You robbed me of the most precious thing I ever had. The knowledge that I was judging without an ulterior motive. I don't know what I'm going to do. The evidence washes over me like ocean waves and it dries off like water in the sun. None of it stays with me. If I dismiss, Am I doing it because I'm afraid? And if I refuse to dismiss, am I doing it because I'm vindictive? Regardless of the decision, now I feel I've lost control.
4: What reason did you have for stopping young Joe's car?
5: That looked suspicious.
4: Why?
5: Well, when you're a cop, you develop a kind of instinct for a suspicious character.
4: And you claim you didn't stop young Mr. Mangle just to harass him.
5: Well, look, he had the stuff on him, didn't he?
4: Your name?
6: King. Daisy King.
4: You, have a criminal record, Miss King?
6: Yeah, I guess so.
4: What have you done?
6: Well, I've been busted now and again for pushing. Nothing big, you understand, just little stuff.
4: Were you ever arrested by Officer Harlow?
6: Yeah, I was.
5: That's a lie!
4: I'll rephrase that, Miss Keene. Were you ever stopped by Officer Harlow?
6: Yeah, I was carrying heroin. A couple of bags. Good stuff. He didn't book me. He just took the stuff and told me to beat it.
5: Well, that's a lie!
4: Your Honor, what is the case the prosecution has presented? The single witness is an officer whose hostility to the defendant and the defendant's family is, to say the least, notorious, and may even be an indication of a serious imbalance. He had no legal reason to stop the defendant. And as to the question, where could he have secured so much heroin to plant on the defendant? It has been testified that he could have built up a supply over a period of time. In view of all these regularities, I hereby move for a dismissal of all charges.
2: I'll take your motion under advisement, Mr. Anderson. This court will stand adjourned until 9 o'clock tomorrow morning.
1: Daddy, I brought you some coffee.
2: Oh, thank you, Nancy. Just set it down.
1: Are you writing your decision?
2: Yes.
1: Oh, I'll bet you're really going to blister that Mr. Anderson. Oh, I hate him. He's so smug. And isn't that Officer Harlow magnificent? Oh, if there were just more cops like him.
2: Darling, you must let me get back to work.
1: I mean, especially on campus. You've no idea what goes on. They sell that filthy stuff as openly as if it were ice cream.
2: Yeah, darling, it's getting late.
1: Of course, you're going to deny the motion.
2: Dear, I'm going over the transcript.
1: That creep was caught cold. Put him in...
2: Now, there must be the proper legal...
1: Daddy, do you mean that there's a chance that you'll let him get off? Oh, no, no, never.
2: I will do whatever is indicated by the evidence. This is a most difficult decision to make. But that is the purpose of justice. It is obvious that the prosecution has not been able to present the basic facts that are necessary in a trial of this nature. Additionally, there are many irregularities and illegal procedures, all of which I've already noted. The court, therefore, has no choice but to dismiss all charges. Going out again tonight, dear?
1: Yes.
2: Well, don't you have exams tomorrow?
1: I suppose so.
2: Nancy, sit down. Let's talk.
1: About what?
2: You know about what? Ever since the trial...
1: But I don't want to talk about the trial.
2: Well, we'd better, because that's what's been bothering you.
1: What is there to say? You decided on the basis of the evidence, didn't you?
2: You don't believe that.
1: Why shouldn't I believe it?
2: I can tell by the way you're acting toward me. You believe that I took a bribe.
1: Didn't you?
2: No.
1: Good night, Daddy.
2: Now, wait. The evidence could have supported either decision.
1: And you chose the one that could do the most for you.
2: Oh. I'm sorry. I don't know what made me do that.
1: Well, I do.
2: Nancy, please, try to understand.
1: I have to go. I have a date.
2: You read the paper, the Chronicle. The editorial supported my decision.
1: I understand that Big Joe Mangle has money in that paper.
2: The Chronicle is one of the most respected newspapers in the world. Nobody could buy their editorial decisions.
1: Just like nobody could buy your judicial decision.
2: According to the evidence, Nancy, Joe Mangle Jr. was innocent.
1: Well, I say he's guilty. Guilty of pushing drugs.
2: But the state couldn't prove it.
1: Well, I can prove it.
2: What are you talking about?
1: I may even prove it tonight.
7: Hey, good looking. What's your name?
1: What's it to you?
7: Well, there's a law about gorgeous chicks like you sitting around just open.
1: Oh, why don't you move along?
7: You know who I am?
1: I couldn't care less.
7: Joe Mangle Jr. My old man runs this town.
1: Don't tangle with Mangle.
7: Senior. However, you can tangle with Mangle Jr. You got the blues?
1: Take off, will you, please?
7: Listen, I'm a swell guy when you get to know me. And I got just the cure for the blahs.
1: I don't drink.
7: Who's talking about drinking? I got something for you, baby. It's like flying.
1: What have you got for me that'll make me feel like flying?
7: Honey, let's go outside. And we'll fly together.
0: I'm not too sure I know the end of the story. I'd like to be able to say she tried it once just to prove something to her father. But I'm not sure that's the way she did it. Or did she do it to confirm for her father that Joe Mangle Jr. was guilty? As we say in a court of law, deponent knoweth not. But I know I'll be back in just a few moments.

0: Once you get past the idea that money is the least of all bribes, then just about everything becomes possible. And just about everybody has his price. And, of course, her price. And sometimes a bribe can be offered in such a way that it doesn't appear to be a payoff at all, but only a natural event. If only things were more simple and direct in life. Our cast included Patsy Bruder, Robert Dryden, Bryna Rayburn, Earl Hammond, and William Redfield. The entire production was under the direction of Hyman Brown. And now, a preview of our next tale.
1: I'm willing to bet that in Grandma's copy, the erect figure of the woman is bent over and leaning on a cane. Do I sound crazy?
2: I can't believe it, Rick. How can we believe that my mother has discovered some power to... Oh, no, it doesn't make sense. Have you known about this for some time?
1: Well, only since I saw Grandma's needlepoint with the tree gone from it, and that was just at the time the tree was blown down. I saw it tonight, and the dog was gone, and now Chin Chin is dead.
2: This is beyond sense.
1: Dad, I wouldn't tell Elsa.
2: No, I suppose not. I think if she can move, she'd want to kill my mother. I almost feel that way myself.
0: 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This is E.G. 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Until next time, pleasant

0: 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Tonight's titles were Fool's Gold and Safe Judge. 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This is your hostess, Zoe, saying thanks for listening. Until then, have a good one.
1: 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Stay tuned next time for another thrilling episode. Until then, I bid you farewell.

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Welcome to Audio Theater for Thursday, June 18, 2026. 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Tonight's titles are as follows. Clock and the Rope, Man Who Couldn't Lose, Wet Saturday, and Too Little to Live On. This set of shows aired on the evenings of December 5th, 12th, 19th, and 26th, 1947. Now, sit back and relax, as Suspense brings you tonight's feature. 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

0: Suspense. Produced, edited, and directed by William Spear. This is the second in a special limited series of five Friday night performances of Suspense at this hour. Suspense is compounded of mystery and suspicion and dangerous adventure. In this series are stories calculated to intrigue you, to stir your nerves, to offer you a precarious situation, and then withhold the solution until the last possible moment. Tonight from Hollywood, we bring you Mr. Jackie Cooper as star in The Clock and the Rope, a radio play by Lewis Pollock. We trust that with this tale, we shall once again keep you in suspense.
1: Would you like to hear the old story about the innocent man facing execution and his last-minute attempts to get a pardon and how it feels when he doesn't get it? Well, I can tell you all about it, because that's my story. There's a couple of different twists to it, of course. There always are. For one thing, it happened to me. Now I keep away from people. I keep away from cities and buildings. Buildings with the cells they call rooms and the doors that don't always open. I never button my collar. You'll find out why. I earn my living as a guide for hunting parties. Me, who couldn't find my way across a city park. I never sleep indoors. And I can't stand clocks. Most of all, I can't stand clocks. It happened so fast. I told them it wasn't murder. It was self-defense. Involuntary self-defense, like putting up your arm to protect yourself. But it didn't work out that way in court. That's the other different twist I told you about. They convicted me. They sentenced me to be hanged. And they hanged me.

0: I was nightman. My job wasn't hard, and to me, interesting. Sell a little gas, do the rough strip down for some repairs that had to be done the next day, take care of any transient overnight parking. Then this girl started dropping in for gas every other night or so, late. I liked her style, but I was too shy to say anything, and I guess she figured it. She'd sit with a sort of a little smile, half turned in her seat, and watch me while I filled the tank. Then she'd pay me and pull away with a funny look in her eyes, like she was getting a kick out of the way I acted. Then one night, instead of pulling away when she paid me, she spoke.
1: Oh, come on, come on, open up.
0: Huh?
1: Say something. I've been here 20 times. You can say a word or two, can't you? You know, hello, it's a nice night, or it ain't, or...
0: Oh, well, I didn't know that you wanted me to.
1: You're a funny fella. I didn't look like I didn't want you to, did I? Or don't I know my looks anymore?
0: Oh, sure. Oh, I just... can I get your windshield here?
1: Tell me, did I hear somebody call you Hank the other night?
0: I guess you did. My name's Henry. Henry Guilford.
1: Did your girl call you Hank? Haven't you got a girl?
0: No steady girl. Is that what you mean?
1: I don't mean anything. Anyway, what would you be doing with a steady girl working here every night?
0: Oh, I get one night off. Go to a dance or something.
1: Oh, you get a night off.
0: Oh, sure. Hey, say, you like to dance?
1: I have danced.
0: Well, I'm off tomorrow night. You ever go to the Arcadia? They got a good band there. Forget who it is this week.
1: I'm sorry. Tomorrow night isn't my night off.
0: Oh.
1: But I get off at midnight, though.
0: Well, gee, the Arcadia closes at midnight. All the big dance places close at midnight.
1: Well, we don't have to have a big place, do we?
0: Well... Oh, no. No. There's the Owl Inn out on Trapscott Avenue. They run late, have a pretty good little band and booths and everything.
1: That'll be fine.
0: I'll pick you up at your job.
1: No, I'm way at the other end of town. I have to drive my car back anyway. Suppose I meet you at the Owl. I'll be there a little after midnight.
0: I'll be there.
1: Okay. Okay, see you.
0: Yeah, see you. Jose, hey, what's your name?
2: Tomorrow night. Bye.
0: Well, that next night, around 11:30, I caught the trolley going out along Trapscott Avenue. The motorman was old Steve Hoffman. He'd known me since I was a kid, and he ribbed me about my new gray suit, and especially about wanting to get off at the Owl Inn. Said I was stepping out in fast company. Well, we got there in about 20 minutes, and I started up the driveway, kind of thrilled at the idea of a midnight date. I was just starting up the steps to the inn when I heard voices coming from a grove of trees to one side. Seemed to be a quarrel, so I instinctively glanced that way and saw a man and a girl talking. The girl was my girl. She was saying something.
1: Nobody, I tell you.
3: Don't give me that stuff. I followed you all the way out here. Who are you meeting?
1: Nobody.
3: Who are you meeting?
1: Oh, Joe, I told you nobody.
3: Don't lie to me. Who are you meeting? Hey, come back here.
0: Hey, what is this?
1: Get out of my way.
0: Oh, look, this is...
1: It's you, Hank.
0: Look, here, I'll help you up. I'm sorry I got in your way,
3: oh,
0: but I...
3: Yeah, so this is the guy, huh? Swell.
0: Hey, now, what's going on?
3: Don't mean anybody, huh?
0: Hey.
3: All right,
0: you...
3: What
1: did you get him for? Joe's got nothing to do with you. Get up, Hank, and run. This guy is just crazy.
0: Crazy? Well, go call somebody.
1: What?
0: Now, wait a minute, Paul. Look, I don't know what this is.
1: Oh, Hank, will you get out of here? Run.
3: You want more, huh? Well, I got it right here for you.
1: Hank, it's a blackjack. Will you run, please?
0: No, wait a minute. Now, listen, Billy, you're drunk. Here, put that away. Now, somebody's going to get... Let go.
1: Let go of that. You got him, Hank. Get him.
0: I did it, I guess. Hey, who is he?
1: Oh, he would have done worse to you. We used to go together.
0: Oh, I didn't know you had a steady fella. I thought we made our date.
1: You didn't ask me. Besides, we were breaking up. He had no right to interfere.
0: Well, what do we do now? I mean, about him.
1: You better go. I'll take care of him.
0: No. You mean leave him here with you?
1: Please go, will you? There'll be more trouble if you're two of you. Go ahead, will you, Hank?
0: Well,
1: I'm going to leave right away, too. He'll be all right, honest.
0: Well, okay, I guess.
1: He'll be all right. Joe?
0: But he wasn't all right. He was dead. I knew about it hardly 2 hours later. She didn't come and tell me. The police came and got me. And they didn't learn about me from her, either. They didn't know anything about her, and they acted like they didn't want to know.
4: Sometimes you punks aren't as smart as you think you are.
0: I wasn't trying to cover up, I tell you. I wasn't.
4: Why did you walk home? You rode out there on the trolley. Why didn't you ride back?
0: I just wanted to think, that's all.
4: Sure.
5: Hello.
4: Of course, you weren't thinking about how maybe the motorman wouldn't remember taking you out there if you didn't ride back.
0: No, why would I do that? I've known old Steve Hoffman all my life. That I found out.
4: I told you, you aren't as smart as you think you are.
0: I'm not trying to be smart.
4: Okay, okay, okay. So you hit him in self-defense and saved the girl. Huh? Now, what's her name?
0: Her name? Gee, I never got it. She never told me.
4: You mean you had a date with a girl and you didn't even know what her name was?
0: Well, yeah. Well, I asked her. I seen her often. Well, she didn't tell me.
4: Are you sure there was a girl?
0: Of course. Now, who did I have a date with?
4: Maybe just with the guy you killed.
0: I never met him before. I don't even know
4: him. You just don't know anything, do you? Well, I'll ask you a very simple question. I'm sure you can answer this one.
0: I'll try.
4: How much money did you take off the man you murdered?
0: How much money?
4: Yeah, how much? But... where is it? His pockets were turned inside out. You went from self-defense to help yourself.
0: They pushed me around some after that. They'd take me to court and then back to my cell. Half the time, I didn't know what was going on. They gave me a lawyer, Mr. Hall, Bailey Hall. He'd do the talking. He kept asking for things like reduced bail, time for further investigation, continuances to find witnesses. Just sort of stalling all the time. I don't know why. I told him I didn't have any money for any bail and witnesses. There was only one I wanted, that girl. But he kept on, always trying to hold up things. And one day he told me I'd been indicted. And I knew what that meant, all right. Then I had to go on trial. For murder.
5: That's bad, boy. I've done all I could to delay indictment and trial and hope that something would turn up, but we're in for it now. I wish you could give me something more to work on.
0: What do you mean?
5: Well, this girl you can't even name. I can't go into court with just that. The police feel certain there never was a girl. There's no trace of her anywhere.
0: Well, maybe she'll show up.
5: Show up? My boy, you've got a lot to learn. I'd hate to bet my case on a hope like that.
0: It's all I got.
5: Whole case smells. A man is killed and his pocket's emptied. You admit hitting him. You talk about a girl who saw you hit in self-defense. You don't know her name. She doesn't show up. The police can't find her. It's a great case for the state.
0: Mr. Hall, that's all I know. I can't help it.
5: By George, if you'd never mentioned the girl, it just claimed self-defense or a fight. I'd like it 10 times better. It's a girl thing that's so bad. It makes your whole defense phony. Good Lord, boy, if you made up a girl, why didn't you make up a name?
0: I've been all through that with the police. If you're going to talk that way to me, maybe we better forget the whole thing. Maybe you'll give me another attorney. You're none for all I care.
5: Easy, boy. Sorry I piped off. It isn't a new attorney you need. It's a new story. Well, I'll do my best. Do my best.
6: Yeah, that's right. Guilford rode out to the inn that night in my trolley.
7: Yeah,
6: on my run. Yeah, that's right. Guilford rode out to the inn that night in my trolley on my run.
7: Face the jury, please, and talk louder.
6: Hmm? Oh, louder. Oh. I said I took Guilford to the inn that night. It was about 12:10. That's 10 after midnight, you know. Car talk. That's the way we talk around the barn. He got out and started for the inn.
7: Yes, well, just a minute. Did you notice anyone else around? Any girl, for instance?
6: Girl? Nope. Nobody else. My friend Fatty Cushion, that's all.
7: That'll be all.
6: We play pre-knuckle together.
7: Thank you very much. Yes. Defense may have the witness.
4: As soon as we started to talk to Guilford, he confessed to striking the blows. He talked about doing it in self-defense and about a girl he had a date with to witness the fight.
7: Yeah. Well, now, Lieutenant, has your department been able to trace this girl whose existence is claimed by the defendant?
4: No.
7: No trace of her at all?
4: No, sir. No trace of her at all.
7: Beyond the shadow of any reasonable doubt. Now then, we come to the actual evidence, ladies and gentlemen of the jury. But where do we get the evidence? From the witnesses. And who is the state's principal witness? None other than the defendant himself, Henry Guilford. But the defendant can prove his story as a witness. The girl who saw it all. The girl he saved from a bad beating. Would any girl be so heartless as to leave such a benefactor in the lurch when just a word would save him? Why doesn't she appear? Why isn't she found? But no, no trace of her. Not even a small-sized note. In other words, she is behaving exactly as you would expect of someone who is not real, but just the figment of a desperate man's imagination.
8: The defendant will rise. Gentlemen of the jury, have you reached a verdict?
9: We have, Your Honor.
8: What is your verdict?
9: We, the jury, find the defendant, Henry Guilford, guilty as charged with murder in the first degree.
8: Henry Guilford,
10: Yes, sir.

Anyway, he kept appealing the case all the way up to the state Supreme Court. But it didn't do any good. Kept coming back with the original decision sustained, Mr. Hall said. I asked him if he was going to take the case to the United States Supreme Court. But he said he couldn't. He had nothing to justify a hearing. Guess he meant everything was cut and dry. And all this time, the courts had kept changing the date. The date I was supposed to be hanged. Now, all of a sudden, I knew there weren't going to be any more changes. The last date set was it. How do you suppose that feels? I think I started to suffocate right then. There was something growing in my throat that wouldn't let me breathe. Evening of the next day, McGill, the deputy warden, came into my cell with a couple of guards. Told me I was moving. I knew where. It was down the main floor, a row of only three cells. These were larger cells, more light, more convenience. This was the last step. Death row. Now, there's a team of two guards who live right in the cell with you the last few days. It's one time a prison breaks down and shows a human touch, I guess. Or else they just want to make sure you don't go ahead and carry out the sentence on yourself. Anyway, whatever it was, I was grateful. Because now I was lonely. Way deep inside myself, I ached with loneliness and fear. I was afraid. Well, not like a man, but afraid of a boy or child's afraid. I was going someplace. The last place. I was going alone. The thing you feel most the last hours is the time. The clock. Remembering how often you wished it would hurry so you could get off work or go out of school or see your girl or go fishing. Oh, you remember 100 hours like that when 6 hours is all you got left. Outside, you know, they're watching the clock, too. Not like you are, but they're watching it. All the usual people concerned with an execution, doing the usual things. Your lawyer, the warden, governor, maybe, newspaper men, guards, the executioner. I know what every one of them was doing as they watched the clock that night. He told me afterwards. Now I'll never forget it. Clocks all over the state, ticking away my life.

0: You know, you ought to get some sleep, Warden. It's only 5 hours away.
1: I know. Oh, I wish I could lose this pain in my chest for a little while. I think I'll just lie down here on the couch.
0: Why don't you do that, Warden?
1: Yeah. What time is it?
0: It's coming up 1 a.m. Been feeling bad all day?
1: Not too good. I've got this thing in my chest. I suppose it's nervous indigestion. Had it a couple of weeks, as a matter of fact. Oh, I'm exhausted. This is a tough job, McGill. And every time it gets harder. Takes it out of me. What do you think of young Guilford?
0: Nice kid.
1: Yeah, nice kid. He sounds like he's... Well, that's not up to us. It's not up to us. Well, I'll try and get some rest.
0: Yeah. When shall I call you, Warden?
1: Oh, make it an hour beforehand. 5 o'clock.

Hello. This is Bailey Hall. Yes, I'm Guilford's attorney. Look, it's 4 o'clock in the morning. I need... You're who? Well, where have you been all this time? What? Yeah, now look, you're not just some crank that's after publicity. I know. It's for 6 o'clock. Where are you? Well, wait for me. I'll be right down. We've got about 2 hours.

0: I'll stake my reputation on it, Governor. This is a girl. At least it deserves a stay of execution.
1: It's true, sir. Honest, I swear it's true. I've been away. I've been in Mexico. You just don't read the papers there. I just hadn't heard about it till tonight, but it's just as he said it was. Self-defense.
0: Please, sir, it's after 5 o'clock now. Can't we get...
2: What about the money that was taken out of the dead man's pocket?
1: I took it. I needed it. I didn't know he was dead. He was drunk. He was... I have every right to the money, honest. He'd been my husband, and...
2: Well, very well. Richards.
3: Yes, Governor?
2: Type out a stay of execution on the Guilford case for 3 weeks. Bring it in, and I'll sign it. You can take it down.
3: All right. You better phone the warden to make sure, though, Governor. The boy's only got about a half hour left.
4: Warden's office. Yes, this is Warden Barnes. What? Well, put him on, of course. Yes, Governor. Young Guilford? Well, oh, you don't say so. Why, that's splendid, Governor. Yes. Yes, I'll let them know right away. Yes. Well, McGill! McGill!
5: Yes, Warden,
4: Mark. Harry! Jack, come in here quick.
6: What's the matter?
5: Something happened to the warden. Let me get him up on the couch. That's better.
6: Looks like a stroke.
5: Yeah, you better call the doctor, will you?
6: Sure. Phone, Dr. Hook.
5: Well, never mind that. Call the doctor.
6: Must have been the strain of this execution.
5: Warden.
6: I think he kind of liked the kid. What's the matter with his phone?
5: I'm afraid there's no hurry for the doctor. The warden's dead.
6: Dead?
5: Yeah. It's 5:30. I'll have to take over for the execution.
7: Gentlemen, please.
5: It's now 6:10, gentlemen. In a few moments, you will be admitted to the ground floor of Blockhouse A, where the scaffold has been erected and where the execution, which you are to witness as newspapermen and members of the medical profession, will take place. You'll find rows of benches. Please take your seats quietly in any of the rows except the first, which has been reserved for members of the medical examining committee. We ask you to cooperate with us in our duties and to respect the solemnity of the occasion by moving quietly and refraining from any loud conversation from the moment you enter until you leave. Thank you.
4: The minister was reading from the Bible when the outer cell block door clanged. I knew it was time. They were coming for me. This was it, then. It was a group of guards. The deputy warden was with me. He opened my cell door. One of the guards came straight up to me. He was carrying a leather strap with a big buckle on it. I stood up. I felt him strapping my arms behind me. The minister stopped reading for a moment to say something.
8: Steady, my son.
5: We'll go now, Guilford.
4: I started to say something to the deputy, but he nodded his head at the men when they started to move. Two guards who'd been with me in the cell stood back. One of them reached over and let his hand fall on my shoulder for a second. I tried to say goodbye. I walked and realized they couldn't breathe very deeply, though I wanted to. Just short breaths were all I could take. The deputy turned around once and looked at me. He seemed nervous. That bothered me. I wished he wasn't so nervous. When we got to a door in the corner... Through that, and another door that was already open. I walked through, and I was in a room full of men. But my eyes went to something else. There were steps just ahead of me, unpainted wooden steps. They led to a platform, and from above that, I saw the rope.
8: I'll walk up with you, my son.
4: Huh? What?

0: guard who was waiting worked fast. He moved me into position. The men in the room were on me now, looking up. There was a movement among them. One of them had fainted and his bed fell over. He landed hard. I wondered if he'd hurt himself. Then I felt something over my head. He lifted it and came down over my head. Somewhere inside of me, a scream began, but my lips were closed, and I was just saying to myself, hurry, hurry, hurry.
1: Scaffold. What? Governor's messenger at the outer gate? Well, are you sure it's not? The trap is sprung.
2: McGill! McGill! Stop! There's a pardon! Stop it! Stop it! McGill!

man doesn't always die right away when he's hanged. They talk about the neck being broken and death coming instantly. No, not always. Death doesn't come for a long time. For some men, it's nearly 20 minutes. For others, it may be less, but never under 12 minutes before the heart stops. You can check on that. Me? I was only up a few seconds. They cut me down, and the doctors worked on me right on the wheel stretcher that was waiting to carry my body out. No, I didn't lose consciousness. I sometimes wish I had. I sometimes wish I had gone then instead of being brought back to remember every bit of those last hours. There was a new trial after I was on my feet again, but I don't know what was said. I was free. I saw the girl, Judy. I know her name now, and I thanked her. Neither one of us knew what to say after that, so she just went. Yes, I never sleep indoors. I never button my collar. I don't like buildings, any building. It's got stone and steel and holds you in. I want to be out here where I can see the sky anytime I open my eyes. And I open them often. I think too much when they're closed. I hear the clock. The clock.

0: Suspense. Produced, edited, and directed by William Spear. Tonight you heard Mr. Jackie Cooper as star of The Clock and the Rope. This was the second in a limited series of five Friday night performances at this hour, which will present radio's outstanding theater of thrills, Suspense.
1: Jackie Cooper appeared by courtesy of United Artists. Appearing with Mr. Cooper were Kathy Lewis, John McIntyre, Elliot Lewis, Joseph Kearns, Paul McVeigh, Junius Matthews, Wally Mayer, Lester Jay, and Jack Crucian. Music for Suspense is under the direction of Lud Gluskin, with original music composed by Lucian Morawek.
0: Next Friday, same time, we will bring you one of the most remarkable studies in suspense ever to be presented in this series. Mr. Dan Duryea will be our star in The Man Who Couldn't Lose. Don't forget, next Friday, same time, listen to Suspense.

0: Suspense. Produced, edited, and directed by William Spear. This is the third in a special limited series of five Friday night performances of Suspense at this hour. Suspense is compounded of mystery and suspicion and dangerous adventure. In this series are stories calculated to intrigue you, to stir your nerves, to offer you a precarious situation, and then withhold the solution until the last possible moment. Tonight from Hollywood, we bring you Mr. Dan Duryea as star in The Man Who Couldn't Lose, a radio play by Emil C. Tepperman. We trust that with this tale, we shall once again keep you in suspense.
1: Now?
2: Sure. I feel swell.
1: You better not talk anymore, though.
2: Why not? I got nothing to worry about. That's what I'm telling you. Something's happened to me. I'm not scared. It's just like old man Morsley said. It doesn't happen often. But when it does, well, it's happened to me. Something's happened to me that doesn't happen once in 100 years. And it all happened in one day. Yeah. It began this morning.
3: Leonard. Now, don't you try to kid me. You're not asleep. Get up.
2: Sure. Okay.
3: I cook your breakfast. I come home and cook your dinner. In between, I work behind that counter all day until I'm so tired I can't hardly stand up. The least you can do is get up and drive me to work.
2: Sure, I will.
3: And what do you do? Nothing.
2: Now, listen, Celia.
3: You don't call what you do work, I hope. When did you last sell an insurance policy? When? I'll bet you can't even remember. I'm sure I can't.
2: All right.
3: And when you do get up enough energy to sell one once in a while, I never see the money, horses, sweepstakes tickets, the numbers, anything, just so long as you gamble it away. But do you ever bring a dollar home? Not that I ever hear anything about.
2: Oh, shut up.
3: Don't you tell me to shut up, Leonard Snell. I pay the rent when it gets paid. I pay the grocery bills. I pay for everything. You'd think at least I get a little appreciation once in a while.
2: I appreciate it. I hear about it enough.
3: Well, then why don't you do something about it?
2: Listen, Celia, I don't feel so good today.
3: Sure. That's what you always say every time anybody talks about work. But I'm sick and tired of it. You promised you were going to get a job this week, and you're going to do it.
2: Celia? There's something I gotta tell you.
3: Oh, I suppose you want to wheedle some money out of me again. Well, if you can't even keep a little lunch money in your pocket,
2: No, listen, it's more than that.
3: Oh, it is it? I suppose you got another hot tip on the races. Well, if you think I'm going
2: Will you shut up?
3: Say, what's the matter with you?
2: Listen, Celia. I've sold quite a few insurance policies in the last 6 months.
3: Oh, you have you? Well, where's the money? Don't you try to pull that on me. You're going to get a job.
2: All right. I spent the money.
3: On the races.
2: Yeah. Only it wasn't all my money.
3: What do you mean?
2: I mean I'm $1,800 short. And this is the last day to settle up my accounts with the company.
3: You stole it.
2: I thought I was going to get it back and make a killing. I had some tips that were supposed to be sure things.
3: Oh, I get it. $1,800. Quite a coincidence, isn't it?
2: All right. $1,750. What's the difference?
3: And it just so happens that I have $1,800 in a safe deposit box that Aunt May left me this spring. Quite a coincidence.
2: Celia, I gotta get that money back to him today.
3: Well, I don't believe a word of it. And you're not gonna get that money.
2: If I don't, they can send me the jail.
3: And if I did believe you, you wouldn't get it. Maybe a few months in jail would teach you a little consideration. You know I gotta have an operation sometime this fall. You think I want to go into a charity ward? And who'd pay the rent while I was sick?
2: They can give me 5 years.
3: You're just a little too cute, Mr. Snell. You've had your eye on that money ever since you heard I got it. But you're not going to get it. Why do you think I wear the key to that safe deposit box around my neck?
2: Celia?
3: I suppose you think I haven't noticed.
2: Now look, Celia, look.
3: I suppose you think I don't know all those times you tried to get that chain off my neck when you thought I was asleep.
2: Yeah, but...
3: Well, I wasn't quite as sleepy as you thought, mister.
2: All right. Celia.
3: And don't you think you can wheedle it out of me? Get away from me. Lynn,

0: I knew I'd have to do that to you someday. I bent over. She was dead, all right. The key was on that little chain around her neck, just like it had always been. I yanked on the chain, snapped, and the key came away in my hand. I shaved, got dressed, then I went through her purse. There was $9 and some change in the usual junk. And that sweepstake ticket made out in the name of I'm a Winner. I put the money in my pocket, the ticket in my wallet. I'm all set to go now, except for writing a letter. All of a sudden, I realize what I'm doing doesn't seem strange to me at all. It's like one of those dreams where you think it's all happened before sometime. I wrote to the police. I have killed my wife in a fit of anger. I can't go on living anymore after doing a thing like that to Celia. I'm short in my accounts, too. So there's only one thing for me to do. Don't bother looking for me. By the time you get this letter, you can find me in the city morgue. Yours truly, Leonard Snell.
1: Leonard! Oh, Leonard!
2: Oh, good morning, Mr. Morsley.
1: Leonard, I've just had some great news. I knew you'd want to hear about it right away.
2: Well, I'm in sort of a hurry this morning.
1: All right, but wait till you hear this. You know that picric acid dye formula I've been working on?
2: Yeah?
1: Well, the government's just bought an option on it. They're going to try it out under factory conditions, and when they do, why, my boy, it'll be worth $1 million.
2: Well, what do you know? That's really great. Well, I guess I better be going along.
1: So I decided to take out that annuity you've been trying to sell me. Got an application with you, have you?
2: You... Oh, yeah, sure.
1: Yeah. Go on inside.
3: Hello there, Leonard.
2: Good morning.
3: Why, my land, you look as though you've just seen a ghost or something.
1: He just sold a policy. You don't sell them like that every day, do you, my boy? What's that first premium? About $3,400, isn't it?
2: Yeah.
1: Well, there's a nice commission in that, eh, Leonard? About, $1,800, isn't it?
2: Yeah, yeah. 18?
3: Well, Leonard certainly deserves it. He works very hard. I see him coming home every evening with that briefcase and all those papers under his arm.
1: Oh, I'm sure he works hard, but perhaps I'm a little more observant than you, dear. Oh, sit right down there, my boy.
2: Okay.
1: Watch out for those bottles behind you, though. That's picric acid.
2: Uh-oh.
3: What do you mean you're more observant than I am?
1: Most of those papers are the racing forms, aren't they, Leonard?
2: Well,
1: You know, I've been watching you, Leonard. Yes, you've had a hard time, but you're a gambler. You believe a lot in luck. Well, sir, now I've got a theory about luck.
2: When were you born?
1: March 1st, 1878. Yes, luck is something that can come in big doses sometimes. It's almost as though fate had planned it out ahead of time.
2: Who's the beneficiary?
1: My wife.
3: Oh, that's so good.
1: There's a perfectly good mathematical explanation for it, of course. Now, a number of unrelated events converge, and they all add up to the good fortune of a single man. Oh, happens once in a century, perhaps, but it does happen.
2: You can make out the check.
1: Of course. Why don't I make it out to you personally? Then I can collect that 3 months' rent you owe me, huh?
2: Why, sure. Sure. That'd be, $3,255.
1: Hey, fine. I'll make it out right.
3: You know, Leonard, I was saying to Sam just this morning, I'm almost as glad for your sake as for ours. My, won't Celia be surprised.
2: Huh?
3: I said, won't Celia be surprised?
2: Oh, yeah.
3: Say, where is Celia? She usually leaves work long before this. I always hear her.
2: Well, she's,
3: Leonard, don't tell me there's anything wrong. I know she hasn't been feeling well lately.
2: Oh, no. It's just a little headache, you know.
3: Why, the poor thing. Why didn't you tell me? I'll go right upstairs and fix her something.
2: No. No, you better not. She told me she wanted to sleep. She's asleep now.
3: Oh. Well, then I won't bother her.
2: Yeah.
3: I'll go up around noontime. Maybe I can fix her a little something then.
2: Well, yeah, sure.
1: My boy... Here's your check.
2: Thanks.
1: Now, don't play that on the races.
2: Don't worry.
1: But you keep playing your luck just the same. Now, luck's a funny thing. You've had a lucky start today. Maybe your luck's changed.
2: Yeah. Yeah. Maybe it has. Why couldn't he have signed it yesterday? That's all I could think of for a couple of minutes. Why couldn't he have signed it yesterday? But it was done now. I get in the car and drive downtown. First, I go to Celia's bank. And I get that $1,800 out of the deposit box. Nobody says a word. Then I drive over to Morsley's bank and cash his check. I've got over $5,000 now. That's pretty good for a guy that started out the day by being $1,750 in the hole. I drive over towards the park. A clock in a jewelry store says 10:15. 10:15. That was plenty of time. At the park, I stop and give the once over to the bums sitting around on the benches in the sun. There's always a bunch of them there. Pretty soon, I see a guy that looks about right. Hey, you.
4: Me?
2: Yeah. You want to make $5?
4: You mean the job?
2: You won't have to strain yourself. I just hurt my wrist and I can't drive. I got to go uptown and meet a guy. You want to drive me?
4: Oh, okay.
2: You got a license?
4: Yeah, I got a license.
2: Let's see.
4: Okay. Yeah.
2: Floyd Huestis. Omaha, Nebraska. You're going to be a long ways from home, aren't you?
4: Yeah, but it's okay to drive within this state if you got a licensed driver with you.
2: Okay, Floyd Huestis. You'll do. We get in the car and head uptown. My luck is holding. This guy couldn't have been better if I looked a week. I see another clock, and it's only a little past 10:30 now. I still got lots of time, so I decide to clean up the details now.
4: How am I doing?
2: Okay. But turn right at the next block, Floyd. I want to go by the 43rd Street post office and mail a letter.
4: Sure. Hey, you could mail it to the letterbox, though.
2: Yeah, but I don't want to mail it to the letterbox.
4: Oh, okay.
2: I go into the post office and get a stamp, mail the letter. It's the letter where I tell about killing Celia. And it's just addressed to Police Commissioner, 21 Center Street. Somehow, I just don't trust the letterbox. Because if the police don't get that letter right on time, it's not so good. I go out and get in the car, and I tell Floyd Huestis where to go. We head uptown. After a while, we get to Fort Tryon Park, right above Riverside Drive, looking over the river. There's hardly ever anybody up there at this time of year, so I felt pretty safe. And sure enough, there wasn't. I got the monkey wrench out, and I had it in my hand.
4: Is this right?
2: Yeah.
4: Oh.
2: Just pull over there, up against the rail.
4: Gee, I never been up here. Must be quite a drop down there, huh? A couple of 100 feet, huh?
2: Uh-huh.
4: This where you're supposed to meet the guy?
2: Yeah. Right here. I dragged him into the back seat and took off all his clothes, and then all mine. I changed clothes with him right down to the underwear and socks. I put all my papers in his pockets. My license, old man Morsley's application, my wallet, the works. Then I dragged him up front again in the driver's seat. I propped him there with his arms through the wheel so his head would go through the windshield. I had to be sure they'd say it was me, nobody else. Then I put her in gear and let her go.
5: Stand back.
6: But the officer didn't even want 3 feet from me. Right by me. Not more 3 feet.
7: How could it happen?
5: Oh, this car just rolled off the Palisades up there somehow and landed smack in the middle of the street.
8: Gee, look at his face. He must have gone right through the windshield.
5: Yeah, poor fella. Identified him from his wallet. A guy named Snell. Leonard Snell.
2: I was free. I was free of Celia and all her bellyache. I was free to do anything I wanted. I had $5,000 in my pocket, and the cops had Leonard Snell's body down at the morgue, just like I told them they would in the letter. My luck was holding but good. I went over to the 181st Street bus station. There was a bus leaving for Boston in 20 minutes. I bought a ticket. Then I got a paper on the corner, went into the lunchroom, and sat down at the counter.
9: What's yours?
2: Scrambled eggs with bacon. French fries. Orange juice and coffee. And I gotta catch a bus. It won't take long, will it?
9: No longer than it takes an egg to scramble.
2: Whoop. Excuse me.
10: That's all right, Mac. I like to read a newspaper while I eat myself.
2: Uh-huh.
10: Kind of aids the digestion, I find.
2: Yeah. Mm-hmm.
9: Here's your orange juice.
2: Thanks.
10: Some guys have all the luck, don't they?
2: Huh?
10: I said some guys have all the luck. I was just noticing in your paper there about those Irish sweepstake winners.
2: Oh, yeah. Yeah. Some guys.
10: What's the matter? You feel bad?
2: Have all the luck. When I came to, somebody was swabbing my head with water. I pay my check and get out of there somehow. I look at the paper again. That's what it said, all right. I'm a winner, draws favorite, and Irish sweeps. My ticket. And it went on to say how it was worth at least $40,000. Maybe $150,000 if the horse won. And all of a sudden, I was standing there and cursing and swearing at Celia. Right out loud. Just as though she was alive. Until I see some people are staring at me. And I stop. Because if it hadn't been for her, I'd have $40,000. $40,000! And now that $40,000 was just a one-way ticket to the hot seat. Because that $40,000 belonged to Leonard Snell. And that Irish sweep ticket was in Leonard Snell's wallet. And Leonard Snell's wallet was in the pocket of that bum that was supposed to be me. By now, the cops would have it along with the rest of Leonard Snell's stuff down at headquarters after they'd put the body in the morgue. If you've ever kissed off $40,000, you know how I felt. But what was the use? Well, I still have my $5,000 and a bus ticket to Boston. You can't get all the breaks all the time, was what I figured then. So I got on the bus.
7: Plenty of seats in the rear.
2: This seat taken?
11: No, not at all. Sit right down.
2: Thanks.
11: Well. Somebody must be feeling pretty good this afternoon.
2: Huh?
11: The guy that's got that I'm a winner ticket in the sweeps. I see it says there they'd pay him $40,000 for it right now. $40,000.
2: Yeah.
11: I'd sure like to be in his shoes, wouldn't you?
2: Yeah.
11: I see it says
2: here. You want to read it?
11: Well, you don't need to get sore.
2: Give it. Holy...
7: Board, all aboard.
2: Hey, stop. Let me out of here. Take me out of here.
7: Well, make up your mind.
2: I don't have to make up my mind, brother. I don't have to make up my mind. It was right then I got the idea of what was happening. It was just like old man Morsley said. It may only happen once in 100 years. But it was happening to me. My luck was riding high. And when your luck is like that, you just can't lose. Because there it was, right in the paper again, on page 3. Freak explosion in Brooklyn kills 3. And it was my house. And the people killed were Morsley and his wife. And Celia. They thought it was caused by old Morsley's chemicals or something. I don't know, and I didn't care. All I knew was they thought Celia had been killed by the explosion and the fire, and I was in the clear. I could walk into the police station and get my sweepstake ticket. You collect that $40,000, it'd be set for life. I knew just what I was going to tell them. It was a lead pipe cinch. I was walking on air all the way to the police station, and I was going up the steps. And then I stopped. Because I just remembered something terrible. And if I'd remembered it 10 seconds later, I'd have walked right into the electric chair. I remembered the letter. I was licked. By morning, the cops would have that letter in my own handwriting, over my own signature, telling how I'd killed Celia. That letter that I'd taken all the trouble to mail at the 43rd Street post office so it'd be sure to get off all right. I felt even worse this time than I had before, because it seemed like I'd almost had that money right in my hands. I was pretty shaky. I went into a bar to get a drink.
8: Yes, sir, what'll it be?
2: Double shot.
8: All right, sir. Little chaser on the side?
2: No.
8: That'll be a dollar.
2: Leave the bottle.
8: Yes, sir.
12: And now we bring you 5 minutes of the latest news.
13: Hey, Charlie, turn that radio up, will you?
8: Oh, sure.
12: One of the most daring holdups in the annals of New York crime, a gang of armed men this noon robbed a United States mail truck just as it was leaving the 43rd Street post office, removing 8 sacks of mail, the entire morning collection of the post office. Apparently, the gunmen were after a shipment of currency destined for the Federal Reserve Bank. But according to officials, the joke is on the gangsters.
2: Boy.
12: All they got was the regular mail.
10: Hey, you didn't pay me.
12: The whole chased in broad daylight.
10: Wait, you got change. Keep it. Keep the change.
12: Several of whom made a big...
2: I knew it had happened now. I couldn't lose. I simply couldn't lose. Because those mugs that stuck up that mail truck had got my letter. Nothing in the world could stop me now. Officer, I've just been held up.
5: Held up, huh?
2: Yeah.
5: Well, what happened?
2: Well, I picked up a guy who asked me for a lift about 225th Street and Broadway. I was driving along by Van Cortlandt Park when suddenly he grabbed me. Then he hit me with something. That's all I remember till I woke up lying in the park. My car was gone. Then I found out that he'd taken my wallet, my money, everything.
5: I see. What's your name?
2: Leonard Snell.
5: Leonard Snell?
2: That's right.
5: Oh, say, Lieutenant.
14: Yes?
5: This gentleman is Mr. Leonard Snell. He was held up this morning. His car was stolen.
14: Oh. Just step in here, will you, Mr. Snell?
2: Why, sure.
14: Sit down.
2: Thanks.
14: I've got some news for you, Mr. Snell.
2: Did you find my car?
14: Well, yes. The fellow didn't get far. He drove off the cliff at Fort Tryon Park. He's dead. For a while, we thought it was you. But that wasn't what I was going to tell you.
2: Well, what was it?
14: You haven't seen the papers today?
2: Not since this morning. What?
14: I've got some good news and some bad news for you, Mr. Snell. Maybe I better tell you the bad news first. It's pretty bad.
2: Go ahead.
14: Your wife was killed this morning, Mr. Snell, in a fire at your home.
2: My wife? Killed? Celia.
14: And this probably won't interest you much under the circumstances, Mr. Snell, but you've drawn a ticket worth $40,000 in the Irish sweepstakes.
2: Celia.
14: Well, to win the Irish sweepstakes and then lose your wife the same day. Some people sure have all the hard luck in the world.
2: Luck. Within about 15 minutes, more things were happening to me that could happen to most guys in a dozen lifetimes. And then comes the jackpot I've been waiting
15: for. Will you hold it, Mr. Snell? Just hold that pose right there.
16: If you can't make a statement...
15: One more now.
16: Would you mind telling the public how you feel?
17: You're good.
2: Please, fellas. Please.
17: I hate to trouble you at this time, Mr. Snell, but the syndicate I represent is prepared to offer you $40,000 in cash for your sweepstake ticket. I've got the money right here in cash.
2: All right. I don't care much about the money, though. Now. That was at 4:30. By 6, I've got $45,000 in my pocket. Cash. And I'm registered at the Waldorf. And I'm sitting down to dinner. I'll take the plank steak, please. Medium.
18: Yes, sir. I will have your order very shortly, sir.
14: Hello, pal. Mind if I sit down?
2: You a reporter?
14: Not exactly. I'm a sort of a collector. You owe me 40 grand, pal. I come to collect. Now.
2: 40? Why, I don't
14: know. Yes, you do, pal. Remember that little letter you wrote to the police commissioner this morning? That you mailed at the 43rd Street post office? Some friends of mine found it. They figure it's worth just about 40 grand.
2: You're one of the guys that stuck up the mail truck.
14: You want to make something of it? There's a big reward. There's a cop right outside the hotel. I kind of figured you'd play ball.
2: Where's the letter?
14: My friend's got it right outside in the car. Still got that dough on you in cash like the paper said?
2: Yes.
14: Come on.
2: All right.
14: You're a pretty lucky guy at that, pal. Suppose somebody else had got that letter.
2: Shh.
14: Don't worry, pal. Your secret is safe with me. Here's the card. I think you can. He's acting real reasonable, too. Hey, get up the cash, pal. You recognize the letter, don't you?
2: Here's your money.
14: And here's your letter. Only don't try anything funny, because we still know what that letter says. And the cops could always dig up the body and find out how your old lady really kicked off. Couldn't they? I think he gets the idea. So long, pal. So long, pal.
19: Officer! Officer, those are the gangsters that held up the mail truck. I saw them this afternoon. Officer! Somebody better help that poor man. He's been shot.
14: Oh, poor fellow. Oh,
20: Listen to me. Hey, you.
19: Oh.
20: You go call an ambulance. I'll stand by this man.
21: Okay.
20: Hey, what's up, Jerry?
10: No.
20: I just had a little shooting match for those mail rooms. The other boys got him down the street. This poor man was shot when he fired back.
21: Yeah? What's this letter
10: no,
21: here?
10: No, no, please. No.
21: To the police commissioner.
10: No, please.
20: This fellow that
10: no,
20: shot
10: no,
20: had it
10: no.
20: before he fell. Hey, you'd better open it. It might be evidence.
10: No, no, no. No.
21: You better put a guard on this fellow at the hospital, Jerry.
20: Right, sir.
21: From the looks of this letter, he's going to stand trial for murder.

0: You'd better not talk anymore, Mr. Snell.
1: What's the difference? What's the difference how much I talk? That's what I wanted to tell him. What if they did get the letter? I'll never go to trial. Because I got luck, don't you see? It comes once in 100 years. And I got it. I got that kind of luck. And when you got that kind of luck, you can't lose. You can't lose. You can't lose.
0: Oh. Hello.
2: Hello.
0: You still here?
2: Oh, you know, I got to guard that fella Snell as long as he's here in the hospital. Yeah, but did you ever see the like of it? I don't suppose one man ever had so much luck in one day in a whole wide world. I guess his luck is played out now, right, though?
0: Funny. He said you can't lose.
2: Yeah, well, he's wrong. He's wrong there, because that lad's going to fry just as sure as my name is Jerry Maloney.
0: Well, you're wrong, Jerry. His luck is still good.
2: Huh?
0: He's dead.

0: Suspense. Produced, edited, and directed by William Spear. Tonight you heard Mr. Dan Duryea as star of The Man Who Couldn't Lose. 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
1: Dan Duryea will soon be seen in Black Bart, a Universal International picture. Appearing with Mr. Duryea were Lucille Meredith, Kathy Lewis, Jeanette Nolan, John McIntyre, Elliot Lewis, Joseph Kearns, Jerry Hausner, Frank Albertson, Jack Crucian, Dick Ryan, Hans Conried, Ed Max, Frank Goss, and Jack Webb. 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
0: Next Friday, same time, Boris Karloff will be our star in a famous story by John Collier. 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

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This, the second offering of a new series, is a unique one. Certainly, it is one of the very few pieces of suspense literature that somehow manages to tickle your funny bone while busily engaged in tingling Wet Saturday.

0: Yes, it's a wet Saturday. 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I'm Princey, Frederick Princey. Just an ordinary family man. I have a son, a daughter, and a wife. I'd be out golfing now if it hadn't been for the rain.
1: I'm Mrs. Princey. I plan to drive over to the nurseries this afternoon for some arbiters. The boarders, you know. But...
2: Oh, the whole lot of them make me sick. Yes, I'm George, son and heir. I had a date to go punting. Punting. Couldn't find the blasted punting as well, so I'm home, too.
1: I'm Millicent. I was going to play croquet. That's how I happened to have the mallet.
3: Yes, that's the Princey family. We find them at home. Mrs. Princey, Millicent, George sprawled on a couch, Mr. Princey biting on a dry pipe. Their living room is dull and overstuffed. Rain beats at the windows. They are any middle-class family at home on a wet day, except for one small item. As you sit with them in the living room, you can see through the door to the sun porch a pair of men's feet encased in black boots. They look like the feet of a curate. There's a tenseness in the room. The air is charged with excitement, but the feet are very still.
0: Don't keep staring at them. Listen to me, all of you. Don't you see? They hang her. That's what they do. They hang her.
1: Oh, Fred, it's too awful.
0: Awful? Catastrophic. A supposedly sweet, gentle, intelligent girl, respected, loved by the whole village, doing a thing like this. Think of the publicity, the disgrace. You think I'm going to resign from the bench, the vestry, sell out and live in some foggy hotel abroad? Oh, no, no.
1: No. No, I'll kill myself. I will. I will.
0: Don't be a fool.
2: Any more than you have been, the governor means.
0: Be quiet. Wouldn't be so bad if it were you. Everybody in the village knows you're not responsible. George.
2: Yes?
0: Get off that couch. Sit up on your spine. You might be of a little use here if you could think.
2: Listen, Governor, this isn't my funeral.
0: Oh, shut up. As long as I can remember, George, you've been a trial and a tribulation to me.
1: Oh, I can't stand it. I can't stand it.
0: You've got to stand it, my dear. And keep that hysterical note out of your voice. You hear?
1: Yes.
0: We are talking about the weather. Now, George.
2: Yeah?
0: George, if he fell down the old well, say, striking his head several times, what about it, eh?
2: I really don't know, Governor. What about it?
0: Don't be an ass. I'm asking you to think. He'd have had to hit the side several times in 30 or 40 feet and at all the correct angles. No, I'm afraid not. I'm afraid not. We'll have to go over it all again, Millicent.
1: Oh, no, Father. No. I couldn't.
0: Millicent, we must go over it all again.
1: Oh, Fred, you're torturing her.
2: Oh, face facts, Mater. With him lying there, no use pretending it's a picnic.
0: They might hang you, Millicent. Oh, stop that shaking. Stop it here. You must stop it. You must keep your voice quiet. Millicent, we are talking of the weather. Now, we will proceed.
1: I can't. Not without boots.
2: Oh, should have thought of those boots, Millie. I'm not moving them.
0: Well, sit up, George. Stop shuffling your feet. Now, Millicent, look at me. Answer me truthfully, you hear? Answer me. You were in the croquet